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2: And now the mighty Alan Art plays, ladies and gentlemen. Tonight they present a gruesome tidbit called Murder at the Opera, or It's a Near Wind That Blows Through Trovatore. Over to you, Peter.
3: Jeffrey, confound that valet. Me, Jeffrey, come in here to my dressing room.
4: You called, Mr. Dibbitt?
3: Yes, an operatic crisis confronts us, Jeffrey.
4: Crisis, sir?
3: Here it is, 10 minutes to curtain time, and I, the mighty Torrance Dibbitt, have a frog in my throat.
4: A blooming toad hopping about your Haddam's apple, I say.
3: My performance will be ruined. Figaro, Figaro, Figaro, Figaro. My spray, Jeffrey.
4: Right, sir. Here you are.
3: Figaro, Figaro. Much better.
4: Is that better, sir?
3: Bravissimo, Jeffrey. I must be in rare voice tonight. The opera is sold out to the Wall Street Men's Club. Brokers are music lovers, Jeffrey.
4: Is that why you're singing Carmen?
3: Exactly. It will please the brokers who deal in preferred and common stocks. Remind me to regale Flagstead with that later.
4: Yes.
3: Me. Come in.
5: Hello.
3: Ah, Suskind, my bass fiddler.
5: Yeah, Herr Dibbitt.
3: What brings you here, Sus?
5: Please, Herr Dibbitt, it is that cadenza in the second act.
3: Ah, yes. When I sing the duet with your bass fiddle.
5: Yeah. You are singing. And Suskind is making the fiddle. Boom, boom, boom.
3: Yes,
5: well,
3: I know.
5: Today, Herr Dibbitt, is my birthday.
3: Yes.
5: My wife is listening on the radio, so Suskind would like to enlarge in a little the bass part.
3: One doesn't tinker with Carmen, Suskind.
5: Bitter, Herr Dibbitt, one extra note, so boom, boom, boom, boom, boom.
3: No, Suskind.
5: About one little bum. Who will notice it? It is Suskind's birthday.
3: One bum too many can ruin this opera.
5: One bum too many already ruins the opera. I'm quoting Suskind. Now, be the thing.
3: Why, that detestable malformed doghouse spanker?
4: It's 5 minutes to curtain time, sir.
3: Gad, I'm playing Escamillo, the Toreador. Me.
4: You better start putting on your Toreador costumes.
3: Yes, 5 minutes to curtain time. Help me on with these red silk breeches, Jeffrey.
4: Righto, sir. Upsy-daisy, Paunchy.
3: Thank you, Jeffrey. How do they look?
4: Your midriff overflows a bit, sir. The tights appear a bit over-snug.
3: Nonsense, Jeffrey. Dibbitt still moves with the fluid grace of a startled gazelle. Oh, Carmen, mi amore, I bow to you. Good heavens, Jeffrey, what was that?
4: The right and left sides of your tights are... sir...
3: a never calamity. Tonight, Escamillo confronts the bull wearing the cape around his waist.
4: This must be the call boy.
3: I'd better hurry, my doublet.
4: Which one of you hams is Torrance Dibbitt?
3: I am Dibbitt. Me.
4: Ah, it's a higher red pants. Listen, I'm Phineas Carson, president of the Wall Street Men's Club.
3: Oh, you're the chap who bought out the opera for the brokers tonight?
4: Yeah, that's about a musical show. Oh, boy, that girl, that music. Oh, that tiger. Oh, that tiger.
3: Here.
4: your hit song, huh?
3: Why, that primitive trash?
4: Yeah.
3: Tonight, Dibbet is singing Carmen, Bizet's immortal masterpiece.
4: So the Carmen? Oh, yeah, yeah. She'll be coming round about that way.
3: This is not a hillbilly revival.
4: Oh, ain't this hell's a papa?
3: This is the Metropolitan. Listen, me.
4: Oh, that chicken's peeling a mustard. Give me the works. I don't like opera.
3: You will tonight, Mr. Carson. Dibbet is singing the Toreador song.
4: Well, is it in English?
3: No.
4: Well, how do I know what's going on?
3: If you do not understand the opera Carmen, you can get a libretto, a translation in the lobby.
4: Okay, but I never need a libretto at Minsky's.
3: What are Minsky's, Jeffrey?
6: Minsky's is simply the opera gone native, sir.
7: Horace, why aren't you on the stage?
3: Ah, Batty Kosofsky, my beloved impresario.
7: Yes. We'll save the eulogies, Horace. The overture is on now.
3: And Dibbet is ready. Jeffrey, my cape, my rapier.
4: What has he?
7: Now, Torrance, listen. You must sing your best for our Wall Street audience now, won't you, Torrance?
3: My singing will thrill those brokers like a Republican landslide.
7: Yes.
3: Lean on to the stage. Where is my Carmen, Madam Thumpet?
8: Yes, I'm ready, Torrance.
3: Good, Thumpet.
7: Now, Torrance, the overture's almost over. Now, you'll remember the change in the score, won't you, Torrance?
3: I know, Batty. I'm opening with Toreador.
7: Yes.
8: And for heaven's sakes, Torrance, be more careful of your embracing scene tonight.
3: Yes, La Thumpet. Was my amour too virile last performance?
8: It was vile. You squeezed all the air out of my bustles.
3: So sorry.
7: Everybody on stage. Everybody on stage now.
3: Quiet.

0: Allegro, Elio.
1: Get me someone!
0: Dad, Lost Thumpet has swooned! Oh, bring down the curtain!
2: Good heavens, Torrance, what happened to La Thumpet?
0: I don't know, Batty. I'll feel her pulse.
2: Well?
0: La Thumpet is dead.
2: Dead? This is terrible. I paid her in advance for tonight's performance.
0: The shock might have done it, Batty, but the show must go on.
2: Yes, yes, yes, of course. Where is La Thumpet's understudy? The number two Carmen.
3: Here
2: is...
3: I am.
0: Ah, Madame Shrillo, you must carry on.
3: Me.
2: Oh, sorry,
0: sorry. You are ready, La Shrillo.
3: Si.
0: Curtain. Thank you. Thank you, ladies and gentlemen of Wall Street. It grieves me to have to tell you that Madame Thumpet is dead. However, I am still alive and will continue to sing.
4: Oh.
0: Out of respect to the memory of the late Madame Thumpet, I shall sing Toreador a half tone lower.
5: Get on with the show, eh?
0: Who is that? I can't see with these footlights.
5: It's me, Carson, the stockbroker. I'm here in the front row. Bring her the girl. Say, where's Sally?
0: Quiet, quiet, quiet, Mr. Carson. This is the opera, you know, professional curtsy.
5: Well, okay, let's go.
0: Music, maestro, please. Pasquale non troppi pasti fazzula spumoni. 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Toreador, linguini in adoro, sombrero, biondo. Good heavens, Shrillo has fainted. Bring down the curtain.
2: Oh, good grief, what's going on here, Torrance?
0: Wait, I shall feel her pulse, Batty. Oh, gad.
2: Shrillo dead, too?
0: Yes, she was La Thumpet's understudy. She has overdone it.
2: Well, there is foul play here. I'm stopping this opera.
0: Nonsense. It's merely a coincidence. The show must go on, Batty. Who is the understudy's understudy?
2: Madame Flatteau, the French prima donna.
0: Flatteau, yes.
6: Oui, this is my big chance. I will kill them.
0: Yes. Or vice versa, madame.

0: Pororo.
1: Oh, oh, catch me. Help me.
0: Flaptoe has fainted. The curtain batted. Oh.
2: Now, see here, Torrance. This is the last straw. I say this is murder, and I've brought this policeman to investigate.
3: Yes, yes. What's going on here? What's the trouble?
2: This opera has started three times, officer.
0: And every time the curtain goes up... leave that there, officer. Every time the curtain goes up... Officer, every time this curtain goes up and I start to sing, my carman drops dead.
2: Three prima donnas in a row, officer. I suspect foul play.
3: I'll examine the body.
2: Yes, yes, yes, yes, do that.
3: Thunder and banshees.
2: What, officer?
3: Look at all three forests.
0: Bullet holes.
3: Right.
2: But we didn't hear any shots.
3: There must have been a silencer on the gun. Them bullets came from the audience.
0: That is ridiculous. The house is sold out tonight to Wall Street brokers.
2: Wait, wait. One of them might have been trying to commit suicide. He's probably missing himself.
0: What are we going to do?
3: You're going to start singing again, Gibbet, and I'm going to catch the murderer.
0: But all my prima donnas are dead. Who will play Carmen?
3: I will.
2: Oh, my aunt.
3: Give me that shawl. Ring up the curtain, Batty.
2: All right, all right. I'll pull up the curtain and hide.
3: Now, you keep singing, Gibbet, till I spot the guy with that gun.
0: Very good, officer. Curtain. Alla di presto il formo vaselino.
3: Yes, so what?
0: Gems a la merto.
3: Hey, can the Mussolini small talk, Gibbet? Give us the song.
0: Toriadoro, Toriadoro.
3: Wait a minute. Stop the music, Professor.
0: You've got a clue.
3: And how? Ushers, grab that little guy in the front row. Bring him up them steps.
4: Hey, quit following me. Let me go. I ain't done nothing.
0: Yes, officer. This is Mr. Carson.
3: Oh.
0: The broker who arranged this opera party tonight.
3: This mass murder, you mean?
4: Why, you can't arrest me, copper. I'm an innocent man.
3: Oh, yeah? What are you doing with that gat in your hand, Stu? Playing Hopalong Cassidy?
0: Is that a gun in your hand, Mr. Carson?
4: Well, I took it. Where?
0: Right
4: there. Oh, yeah.
3: Let me see that rod, Lush. Just as I thought. Three cartridges is missing.
4: Hey, I've been robbed.
3: Quit stalling, Tom. You fired them shots.
4: Well, yeah, okay.
3: I thought so.
4: Well, I was trying to kill Gibbet, but I'm cockeyed. I kept shooting the people next to him.
0: But why kill me and plunge the music-loving masses into deep mourning?
4: It was an anti-Wall Street propaganda that you was giving up.
0: Anti-Wall Street? Why, you're crazy. I was merely singing the Toreador song. Toreador.
4: Toreador. Don't kid me, Gibbet. I got the translation of that right here. It's anti-Wall Street propaganda. Listen to this. I'll get that bull. I'm out to get that bull.
0: Well, why the rumpus?
4: Well, I've been a bull in Wall Street all of my life. And us bulls has got to stick together. Why, we got enough trouble with you know who without the other.
0: But I don't sing to Carmen about Wall Street bulls. I kill a real messed up.
4: Well, nobody can kill any kind of a bull in front of Phineas Carson and get away with it.
0: You may change your slogan when this uniform bull here takes you to the electric chair.
3: Yeah, Gibbet is right, Stu. Yeah. He'll turn on that current. 80 volts.
4: 80.
3: 90. 100. 110. When it reaches 120, you're gone.
4: In at 80 and out at 120. Yoo-hoo! I'll die happy.
3: Happy?
4: Yeah. As a Wall Street bull, I'll be getting out at the heart.
5: Before our bird's eye preview of next week's cantata, ladies and gentlemen, we'd like to leave you with this one thought. 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We are all very grateful for such substantial appreciation, and we do hope you'll continue to remember...
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5: 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And don't forget, ladies and gentlemen, next Wednesday evening, Town Hall tonight brings you stock market advice.
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0: We present Arthur Lowe, John LeMessurier, and Clive Dunn in Dad's Army. Episode 6, The Armored Might of Lance Corporal Jones, featuring John Lorre and James Beck, with this week's guests Bill Pertwee, Pearl Hackney, and Richard Davis. Here is the latest news, and this is John Snagg reading it. As Nazi aggression continues, the Hun is prepared to stop at nothing in his relentless determination to become the master of Europe. Even the use of nerve gas is not beneath him. Ever alert to these eventualities, Captain Mannering, commander of the Walmington-on-Sea Home Guard platoon, is briefing his men on the hazards of gas warfare. They are all wearing gas masks.
1: Now, the gases that you will have to contend with are mustard, perfume, DM, and chlorine.
2: And that concludes my lecture on the various types of gases that the enemy will be liable to use. Anything worrying you?
1: He used to speak, sir.
2: What did he say, Wilson?
1: I couldn't quite catch it, sir.
2: I can't understand a word you're saying. Take that gas mask off.
3: It's better. I said I couldn't quite catch it, sir.
2: I don't want to know what you said. I want to know what Jones said.
3: Ask him. All right, sir. Jones, Captain Mannering wants to know what you said.
1: I said permission to speak, Sergeant.
3: Thank you. He wants permission to speak, sir.
2: Well, of course he's got permission to speak. Ask him what he wants to say.
3: What do you want to say, Jones?
1: I can't hear a word he said.
3: He said he couldn't hear a word that you've been saying, sir.
2: You mean to say that he's never heard a word of that lecture I gave? Well, did the rest of you hear? Well, I'm not going over all that again. All right, remove your respirators and put them away. We'll continue this lecture tomorrow. Now, I want to introduce you to a new weapon. You see this piece of wire? Can anyone tell me what it is?
4: Aye, it's a grocer's cheese cutter, sir.
2: Correct, Fraser. A harmless cheese cutter. But properly applied, it can become a deadly weapon. Now, I'll tell you the story of how I got the idea for using this as a weapon.
3: Excuse me, sir. Is this going to be a long story?
2: Why?
3: I was wondering if the men should stand easy.
2: Oh, yes, very well.
3: All right, Ben. All right, stand easy. All right, sir. You can carry on now.
2: Oh, thank you. Now, this is an example of improvisation at its best. A few days ago, I went to get the week's rations for my wife and myself from the grocer's. As he cut off our meager ration of cheese, I thought, why am I getting such a little piece? And as the wire cut through the cheese, it turned from a lovely yellow cheddar to a nasty white Limburger. And as it dropped off the cutting board on a marble slab, it then turned into the head of a Nazi paratrooper. That's it, I thought. Just the thing for dealing with the enemy's sentries. Creep up behind him, then you lob the wire around his neck, like so, and pull it tight. Result, instant decapitation. He doesn't even know what's happened.
4: Not until he nods his head.
2: What did you say, Walker?
4: I said he'd be better off in bed, sir.
2: He would indeed. So, it's round the neck, pull tight, instant decapitation.
5: Excuse me, sir.
2: What is it, Jones?
5: Permission to be sick, sir.
2: Yes, carry on. That's not like an old campaigner like Jones.
6: He's all talk. He's got no stomach when it comes to the real thing.
2: I can't understand his feeling sick just because I mentioned decapitation.
3: It's not that, sir. He just doesn't like cheese. Oh.
2: Now, pay attention, men. I've just received a communication from GHQ saying that there is not enough cooperation between the ARP and the Home Guard, and that in future we must both work together for the common cause.
5: I'm sorry about that, sir. I don't know what came over me.
2: You feeling better now, Jones?
5: Yes, thank you, sir.
2: Good. GHQ also says that the Chief Warden will be calling on us tonight to discuss various means of cooperation. By the way, who is the Chief Warden, Wilson?
3: Oh, it's that terribly common man, you know, Mr. Hodges. You know, he banks with us.
2: Hodges? Yeah. Well, how can they make him Chief Warden? Man's a greengrocer.
3: Is that right, sir? Yes, yes. He's the one with the dirty fingernails.
2: How do you know he's got dirty fingernails?
3: Well, I can see them every time he pushes his takings under the grill.
6: He keeps the shop next to me, sir, and ever since he's been made chief warden, there's been no holding the man.
4: You're right, Fraser. He's become drunk with power.
5: Yes, sir. Nasty bit of work he is, sir. You want to put your foot down. Otherwise, before you know where you are, he'll be taking over from you.
2: I'd like to see him try.
3: Right. Now then, who's in charge here?
2: You know perfectly well who's in charge here, Mr. Hodges. Can't you see the pips on my shoulder?
3: Oh, it's Mr. Mannering, the bank manager.
2: It's Captain Mannering, and this is Sergeant Wilson.
7: How do you do?
3: As far as I'm concerned, you're still the bank manager, and Wilson's your chief clerk. I can't forget his face. Every time I go into the bank with my takings, he gives me a dirty look.
4: That matches his nails.
2: Walk up.
3: What did he say?
2: Nothing.
3: Oh, yes. You want to keep those blokes in line, Mannering.
2: Do you mind not prodding me like that?
3: I'll do more than prod if I get any more smart remarks. Now, I've had instructions that we're supposed to cooperate, so I'll just tell you once. I want this all every Wednesday evening for ARP lectures. Got it?
2: I'm afraid that's quite out of the question.
3: What are you talking about?
2: I have a parade here every Wednesday evening.
3: That's your hard luck, mate.
2: I have a long-standing arrangement with the vicar.
3: What goes on between you and the vicar is entirely your affair.
2: How dare.
3: All I know is I want this all every Wednesday. Got it?
2: Has no one ever told you that it's rude to point?
3: Just to make sure you get the point, that's all. Every Wednesday, right? I get the all, right?
2: You're absolutely right, Wilson. His fingernails are filthy.
8: Look so nice.
9: All right, lady. Don't push. Ah, good morning, Mrs. Leonard.
8: Morning, Mr. Jones. Now, what can I have?
9: Well, let's have a look at your ration books. Ah, well, haven't got very much here, have you, Mrs. Leonard?
8: You sure you're looking at them properly?
9: Well, no, my eyesight's not too good, Mrs. Leonard, but I can see you only got a shilling's worth left on each book.
8: Oh, dear, is that all?
9: Well, you shouldn't have had that joint on Friday.
8: Oh, it's not my fault, Mr. Jones. It's my husband. He has to have his bit of brisket every weekend.
9: Well, I can let you have 3 lamb chops. Yeah, come to 1 and 8. I'm afraid you'll have to have the rest in corned beef. Here we are. That's come to exactly 2 bob. How's that?
8: Oh, thank you. Here, this is for you.
9: Hey?
8: Yeah, well, it's a tin of your favourite tobacco. I'll be back again in a few days.
10: She's given him something.
11: Hey, what's she up to?
8: Hey, have you got any sausages?
9: Well, I could let you have a couple, Mrs. Leonard.
8: Hey, he's got sausages.
9: Yes, yeah, all right, ladies, please. I can only let you have 1 sausage for each book. Take 2 and 4, please, Miss Moderup. Right, next lady, please. Oh, good morning, Miss Meadows.
12: Here you are, Mr. Jones.
9: What's this?
12: Just a little cake I made for your tea.
11: She brought in some cake. Hey.
9: Thank you very much, Miss Meadows. I hope you didn't use up too many points making it.
12: You can have my points any time, Mr. Jones. What I mean is, you deserve looking after. No one can accuse you of not doing your bit. As a butcher, you look after our insides. And as a home guard, you protect our outsides.
9: What's it to be then, Miss Meadows?
12: Oh, I'll take it all in corned beef.
9: Do you want your sausage?
12: Oh, yes, I'll have my sausage.
9: There you are. I was sure the other ladies were as easy as you, Miss Meadows.
12: Well, I try to please.
9: Take 2 and 4, please, Miss Mortimer.
13: Excuse me, ladies. It's all right, ladies. Keep calm. It's only me. I'm here on business.
12: We all know what your business is.
13: Now, I ask you, ladies, is that nice?
11: No.
9: Come on now. What is it, Walker?
13: Look, I want to talk to you, Jonesy. It's urgent and private.
9: Oh, well, I'll take you somewhere private. Come on, then. Look after the shop for a minute, Miss Mortimer.
11: All right, Mr. Jones.
9: This way, Joe. Come on.
13: Blimey, what do you want to bring us in here for? It's freezing.
9: Push the cold storage. It's the only place we can't be overheard in.
13: Yeah, listen, Jonesy. Have you still got that old delivery van of yours?
9: Yeah.
13: Does it go?
9: Of course it does. I just can't get any petrol for it.
13: Yeah, look, I've got an idea. Why don't you offer it to Captain Mannering as platoon transport?
9: It's a butcher's van.
13: Yeah, well, you'd have to do it up a bit first.
9: It's been in my family for years, that banner. I don't think I'd like it knocked about. Anyway, why are you suddenly so interested in it?
13: Why? Well, it's like this, you see. It's... Why do you have to have this place so cold? You've only got one frozen rabbit in here.
9: It's regulations, isn't it?
13: No, listen. If you let...
9: I thought you could get petrol.
13: I can get petrol. It's the coupons. They're worth 10 bob each.
9: Well, it's sounds a bit dodgy to me.
13: Look, don't worry. Leave it to me. Come on, let's get out of here. It's a good job we're not brass monkeys. We'd be in need of a welding job.
2: Stand back, men. Stand back. Give the man room to get in. Here we are, sir. What do you think of her?
7: Oh, absolutely first class, Jones. This must be a proud moment for you.
2: That is, sir.
7: Listen, men. Corporal Jones and Private Walker have worked on this vehicle non-stop for the past 3 days. And now Corporal Jones will show us the result of all their hard work.
2: Well, before we start, sir, I am the official driver, aren't I? I mean, that's all right with you, isn't it, Captain?
7: Oh, yes, Manning? Yes, of course it is, Jones.
10: Excuse me, sir. Do you think that's wise?
7: Of course it's wise. We've got to let him drive it. His van.
10: Well, I'm not too keen on the idea, sir.
7: You're never too keen on anything, are you? Right, Jones, carry on.
2: Right, thank you, sir. Now, if you'll come round the back of the van, I shall explain. Open the doors, Joe. Here's the keys.
10: Sir, right. There we are.
2: Now then, this is an all-purpose vehicle. Firstly, it can be used as an armoured car. If you look inside, you'll observe the sandbags stacked along the side. That makes it bulletproof. It can also be used as an ambulance. You'll observe we have put racks in for the stretchers. And lastly, but not leastly, there's a troop transport, in which case you sit on a floor, which you will observe I have covered with marble slabs.
6: Hey, I'm not sitting on those, Captain Manring. My doctor says it's very bad for eating certain cold things.
7: What are those marble slabs for, Jones?
2: Well, at my shop, sir. I put them on the floor in case we go over landmines. It's protection, you see, sir.
7: Now, pay attention, everybody. What we've got to do is to work out a drill so that the whole platoon can embark and disembark.
10: Excuse me, sir.
7: Yes, Wilson?
10: I've already done that, sir.
7: You what?
10: Perhaps you'd like to see it in action.
7: I certainly would, Wilson.
10: Oh, that's all right. Right, first section, line up at the rear of the van. Steps in position, Walker.
14: Yeah, all right, Sarge.
10: Oh, hurry up, then. All right, prepare to mount transport. All right. Up the steps, 2-3. Into the van, 2-3. All right, men. Take up your attack positions.
14: Right, here.
10: Now, sir, I want you to imagine that the vehicle is going along the road.
2: Well, in that case, I'd better be driving it then, Sergeant.
10: All right, very well, Jones.
2: Right, I'll go and pretend to go and start up the engine.
10: All right.
2: Right. Right, Sergeant, I pretended to start it.
10: All right, good. Well, get into the driving seat.
2: Right, Sergeant. Right.
10: Look, Jones, you might find it easy if you took the bayonet off your rifle.
2: Oh, yes, of course. I wonder why I was having a bit of trouble getting in.
10: Now, do be careful, Jones, with that bayonet. For heaven's sake, you nearly punctured the tire then.
2: Yes, yeah, sorry about that. All ready now, Sergeant.
10: All right, off you go, then. Now, sir, the men are inside, and the vehicle is moving along the road.
7: Yes, I rather gathered that.
10: Now, sir, watch those little porthole covers on the side of the van. Right. Enemy on the left, range 100 yards, 3 rounds, rapid fire. Gun ports open, 2-3. Rifles out, 2-3.
14: Bang!
10: Bang! Bang! See, the portholes here, sir, open to allow the rifles through, see?
7: You never cease to amaze me.
10: See, I am keen, sir, I really am. I'm as keen as you are. It's just that I have a terrible job in showing it.
7: Yes, yes, yes. Yes, I understand, Wilson.
10: All right,
7: Jim. Yes, Jet, you can stop now.
2: Oh, right, sir.
7: We've arrived.
2: Yes.
15: Oi. What's going on here? I've never heard such a row.
7: Is there anything wrong, Warden?
15: Yes, this is Wednesday night, you know, and I'm trying to give a lecture in the hall.
7: Well, nobody's stopping you.
15: How do you think I can make myself heard with you lot shouting bang, bang, bang all the time? What are you doing, playing cowboys and Indians?
7: We're trying out our new ambulance troop carrier.
15: This is an ambulance? It's more like a butcher's van. What time does the horse arrive?
7: Oh, very amusing. I can assure you that this makes a very efficient ambulance indeed.
15: Well, this is your lucky day then, mate.
7: What do you mean?
15: It so happens that we're having a large-scale air raid practice next Saturday, and we need all the extra transport we can get our hands on. So report with your ambulance and a party of 6 men to act as stretcher bearers to Percy Street at 2 o'clock next Saturday afternoon.
10: That's 1,400 hours.
15: That's what I say.
7: Right, we'll soon show him how efficient we are.
13: Excuse me, sir.
7: Yes, Walker?
13: What about the petrol coupons? I mean, after all, we're going to use quite a bit of juice, you know.
7: Ah, now, I'm very glad you brought that up, Walker. This van is going to be converted to gas.
13: Gas?
7: That's what I said.
2: I got on the phone to GHQ earlier on and told them all about it, and in order to save petrol, they want us to take it down to the RASC transport pool and get it converted.
4: I don't know what make you sick.
5: I've got a good idea, Jonesy, you said. Let the platoon use your van, you said. And then we can get some petrol coupons, you said.
4: I didn't know they were going to convert it to gas, Jonesy. Not clairvoyant, am I?
5: You have to have your window so wide open.
4: Yeah, I like a bit of fresh air.
5: I really muck my van about, you know. Look at this flipping great pipe.
4: Yeah, careful, careful. That feeds the gas route to the engine.
5: I know, but look where they put it. They put it right behind my seat. I can hardly sit properly.
4: And you better not go waving your bonnet about. You cut that pipe, we're in trouble.
5: They've ruined this van, putting that gas bag on the top.
4: I hope there are no low bridges.
5: I've never seen anything like it. Everywhere I look, there's a great sagging bag.
4: You can't keep your mind off women for 5 minutes, can you?
5: Ah, shut up, Joe.
4: Oh, bloody, your ruddy rifle. That's the third time it's nearly cut my ear off. You're bandit mad, that's what you are, mate. What do you want to keep the bandit on it for anyway? Dangerous. Why can't you keep it over your side?
5: All right, then give it here. I'll shove it up behind the seat. There we are.
4: Well, now look what you're doing. Oh, blimey. You nearly had us in the ditch then. Keep your hands on the wheel.
5: I can't do two things at once, can I?
4: Just keep your eyes on the road and your hands on the wheel. And your ruddy bandit, you'll be the death of me. What's the matter with you?
5: I don't know, I feel all light-headed.
4: That's nothing new. What are you laughing at?
5: I dreamt I dwelt in marble halls with a little hot oil and a feather.
4: What have we stopped for?
5: She'll be coming round the mountain when she comes.
4: Are you deaf? I said, why have we stopped? Yo, oh, shut up a minute. I better have a look and see if anything's wrong. Cool, blimey. Hey, Jones.
5: What is it?
4: The gas bags flopped right down. Must be punctured somewhere.
5: Hey?
4: Blimey, look, there it is, right behind your head. That bandit must have stuck in the pipe.
5: Blimey.
4: I thought your driving was a bit more erratic than usual. You've been breathing the gas in.
5: I could have been a six. It's got a big hole, isn't it? We'd better do something.
4: What?
5: I don't know. Do what that little Belgian boy did in Brussels.
4: What, here?
5: No, quick, stick your finger in the hole.
4: You're thinking of the Dutch boy and the dam, you silly old duffer. Look, I can't sit here with my finger stuck in this hole. You have a look in the first aid box. See if there's any sticking plaster.
5: You're all right. No, too small.
4: Well, shove a field dressing round it then.
5: Good idea.
4: Yeah, hurry up. Yeah,
5: all right. Here we are. Now then. There, that should do it. Come on, Joe, get in.
4: All right.
5: We're going to be very late, you know. I wonder what Mr. Mannering's going to say.
4: We're going to be very late, you know. I wonder what Mr. Mannering's going to say.
5: Shut up, Joe. Well, Mr. Mannering's not going to like it.
4: Like it? He'll do his nut.
15: Stand back. Hey, when are your men going to get here with that ambulance, Mannering?
2: They'll be here any minute now, Warden.
15: They better be. I've got all these volunteer casualties lying around and nothing to carry them away in.
2: Wilson, this really is most embarrassing. Where is Jones with that van?
16: He's run out of petrol.
2: Not using petrol. He's been converted to gas.
16: Oh, yes, of course, yes, sir.
15: If this is a taste of your efficiency, I don't think much of it. Now, come along, you lot. Now, look, I told you to... I told you to stand back.
17: Arthur.
18: Oh, hello, Mavis. What are you doing here?
17: I've been looking everywhere for you, Arthur. You forgot to give me my housekeeping money.
18: Mavis, please. Can't you see we're busy?
17: Oh, I can't help that, Arthur. I've got my shopping to do.
15: Right, Mrs., lie down on the pavement beside that old man.
17: I should do no such thing.
15: You're one of the volunteer casualties, aren't you?
17: No, I'm not.
15: Well, in that case, stand back out the way. Come on.
18: Look here, look here. This lady's talking to me and will not stand back until she's finished. Do you understand?
15: Oh, ruddy amateurs.
2: Well done, Wilson.
18: Will £2 be enough, Mavis?
17: Oh, yes.

0: Do you understand?
1: Oh, ruddy amateurs.
2: Well done, Wilson.
3: Will £2 be enough, Mavis?
4: Oh, yes, of course. Thank you, Arthur. Oh, you know, he's a wonderful man, Mr. Mannering. See you later, then.
2: Wilson.
0: Yes, sir.
2: I do feel you should confine your domestic affairs to off-duty hours.
0: It's awfully difficult with it being Saturday, you see. Weekend shopping, instead.
1: Oh, I've never seen such chaos in all my life. Had a chaos. Oh, come on, move back now, right? Come on, everyone, move back now. Come on, come on.
0: There's the van now, sir.
2: Thank goodness for that.
0: And about time. Right, get this lot to the stretchers and load them in the ambulance. I'm going to see how they're getting on in the next street.
5: Oh, sorry we're late, Mr. Mannering. We had a bit of trouble.
2: All right, Jones. You and Pike put this old man on the stretcher and then put him in the back of the van.
5: Right, sir.
2: Good afternoon, sir. Mr. Brown, isn't it?
6: That's right.
2: I see you've broken a leg.
6: Oh, it's not really broken. I'm just a volunteer casualty.
2: Yes, quite, quite.
6: Never had a day's illness in my life, actually. Always kept myself fit.
2: Well, you're in very good hands here. Right, Pike, Jones, lift Mr. Brown up.
5: Very good, sir.
2: For goodness sake, lift your end, Jones, you little old man.
5: He's not as old as I am, sir.
2: Oh, Fraser, take over.
7: Aye, well, sir. Right. We've got him.
2: Right, now bring him round to the back of the van.
7: Well, that's...
2: Open the back doors, Jones.
5: Yes, sir. Oh, dear. I'm afraid it's locked, sir.
2: What? Who locked it?
5: I did, sir.
2: What on earth for?
5: Well, I didn't want anyone touching my marbles.
2: You'll unlock it at once.
5: I can't, sir. I haven't got the key.
2: Oh, for goodness sake, is there no end to all this? Where is the key?
5: It's back in my shop, sir.
2: Well, go and get it at once.
5: Yes.
2: Take that bike there.
5: Yeah, very good, sir.
2: Off you go, Joe.
5: Right, make way there. Please. Here, make way.
7: If I may make a suggestion, sir.
2: Yes, sir.
7: There's a wee door at the back of the car behind the driving seat. We could get him into the van through there, sir.
2: That's a good idea. Mr. Brown, a bit of a technical hitch here. We're going to take you round to the front of the van. Nothing to be alarmed about.
6: Oh, you carry on. I've every confidence in you.
2: Thank you. Right, pick him up.
7: Right, sir.
2: Come on, Godfrey. You too, Wilson. Take the stretcher case round to the front.
0: Right, yes, sir.
2: Open the passenger door, Wilson.
0: Right, sir.
2: Walker, what are you doing in there?
8: Well, there was so much going on out there, I thought I'd better keep out of the way.
2: No room for work shies here. You can jolly well give us a hand.
8: Okay, Gov.
2: Now, then, we'll put Mr. Brown in feet first. Right, lift him up. Come on, Godfrey. Wilson, that's it. Now, then, push!
7: Yeah, hang on.
2: Now, look, you'll have to bend his legs round. Go on, bend them round.
8: I don't think they'll bend that way.
7: Oh.
8: But I'll try.
6: Oh, mind what you're doing.
8: I told you they wouldn't bend, Mr. Mannering.
6: Oh!
8: Are you all right, mate?
6: Oh, I think I've damaged something. What the hell are you lot up to?
8: I think we've put his leg out of joint, Mr. Mannering. Try not to laugh, mate. Won't hurt so much, then.
6: Oh, it's not funny, you know.
1: Here, Mannering, did you tell Jones to take that bike?
2: Yes, Warden, I did.
1: Well, it's mine. Ruddy liberty, you can't go around taking property willy-nilly.
2: Oh, never mind that now. We're supposed to be in the middle of an emergency.
1: Anything you touch becomes an emergency, mate.
2: Come on, Pike. Fraser, push. Bend him round, Walker.
8: I've told you he won't bend any more.
6: I'm not made of rubber, you know.
8: What's going on? What's going on? Blimey, what are you doing to that poor bloke in there?
2: You mind your own business. Wait. This obviously isn't going to work. Oh. Get him out again. Come on, Wilson, Godfrey, lift him up.
6: Wait
2: a minute. No. You'll have to go down. That's it.
1: I've never seen anything like it. You're a bunch of raving lunatics.
2: Do you mind leaving this to me, Warden? Come on, Pike. Godfrey. Pull!
8: Hold on. He's got his foot caught in a steering wheel.
2: Well, now, really, Mr. Brown, I must ask you to cooperate.
6: But it's not my fault. It's you idiots.
2: Walker, pull his foot out.
8: Yeah, right out. Yeah. Here you are, mate. Twist yourself to the left.
6: Oh.
8: Yeah, no. Not that left. The other left.
6: Oh.
8: Right, now I'll pull.
6: My leg!
8: Yeah, mate, hope your license to drive this.
6: Just get my foot out, will you? Oh, I wish I'd never volunteered to be a casualty.
8: Well, it gets you out of the house, doesn't it? Right, take it easy. That's got it.
6: Oh, the pain.
2: Right, stand back, Fraser. Godfrey, I'll handle this. Walker, ease Mr. Brown down gently, and I'll take the weight.
1: Talk about Fred Carno's army.
8: Have you got him, Mr. Mannering?
2: Yes, Walker. Don't worry, Mr. Brown, we're nearly finished.
6: What, you nearly finished me, you mean? I'll sue you for this.
2: There's no need to take that attitude.
0: Now, do watch your feet on those cobblestones. They're awfully slippery.
2: Don't worry, Wilson. I'm pretty sure-footed, you know. Did a lot of rock climbing in my youth. Right. Nearly there.
8: Are you all right, Mr. Mannering?
2: Of course I'm all right.
6: Did
2: you say something, Mr. Brown?
8: I think he broke his leg, sir. What he
6: Well, they've done for me. They've done for me.
1: Look, he needs a blanket. You've got to keep him warm. Oh, you've really done it now, Mannering.
2: Will you be quiet, Warden? Come on, Wilson.

0: Get that blanket around him.
1: All right, sir.
2: Don't you touch me. Oh, my leg.
0: All right, mate, all right. I'll do it. There you are.
2: I've never had a thing wrong with me in 40 years till this lot got their hands on me. Now my leg's broken. And I think my ribs are cracked, too.
1: Well, we better get him to the hospital, sir.
3: That's what you were meant to be doing.
0: Don't you be quiet. Let me think. Now, we'll need an ambulance. Send for an ambulance. Send for an ambulance.
4: We've got an ambulance, sir.
0: What? Oh, yes, of course we have. Quick thinking, Fraser.
5: What's happening, Arthur?
1: Yeah, Mavis, I thought you'd gone.
5: No, I stayed to watch for a bit.
1: Oh.
5: What's wrong with that poor man?
0: Nothing that need concern you, Mrs. Pike. I have everything under control.
1: Under control? You're a menace. You are a menace.
6: Take me there. Make me there. I've got the key, sir.
0: Good man, Jones. Now, unlock the back doors. We've got to get this man to hospital.
7: He needs a proper ambulance. You leave him to us.
0: You're not having him. He's our casualty.
1: If it wasn't for you, he wouldn't be a casualty.
0: Exactly. That proves my point. Anyway, we had him first.
1: Look. No, you didn't. I gave him to you, so you hand him over to me at once.
0: How dare. Remove your hands from my stretcher immediately.
1: That's our stretcher.
0: All right. You can have the stretcher. We'll take the patient. Right, man. Get him off the stretcher and get him into the van.
2: No, you leave me alone. Do you hear, all of you? Don't you come near me. I was perfectly all right until you lot came along. You're mad. And you are locking up, the lot of you. You're all mad. Do you hear me? Stark, raving, staring mad.

0: In that episode of Dad's Army from the original television series by Jimmy Perry and David Croft, you heard Arthur Lowe as Captain Mannering, John LeMessurier, Sergeant Wilson, Clive Dunn, Corporal Jones, John Lorry, Private Fraser, James Beck, Private Walker, Bill Pertwee, ARP Warden, Pearl Hackney, Mrs. Pike, Richard Davis, the Volunteer, Diana Bishop, Miss Meadows, and Elizabeth Morgan as Mrs. Leonard. 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

0: local room of the Lakeview Post-Dispatch, where Charlotte is getting fitted for the newspaper role in her next picture, and Willie Anderson, the city editor, is getting fitted for a straitjacket. As usual, Charlotte is on long distance talking to her manager in Hollywood, and she's saying...
1: But, Roger, I keep telling you every week I'll be in Hollywood as soon as I can get reservations. And, Roger, don't forget to send me that tweed suit. No, they're not pants. They're slacks. I don't wear slacks anymore. Every time I wore them in a restaurant with Mr. Anderson, the waiter handed me the check. He isn't stingy. No, last night he took four of us to dinner and spent $9. Well, I know it wasn't much, but it was all I had. Thanks, Roger, for sending me that interview. You know, the one that asked if I ever thought about marriage. Thought about it, I've dreamed of orange blossoms so often I sleep with a smudge pot at the foot of my bed. Roger, I have to go now. Someone is tooting a horn for me. No, it's not Gabriel. It's Mr. Anderson. I'm going to drive him out to the airport and back. Bye.
2: For gosh sake, Charlotte, this is terrible. What a car.
1: Oh, cheer up, Mr. Anderson.
2: Cheer up, cheer up, cheer up. I go way out there to the airport, and the man I wanted to see doesn't even arrive. And I'm driving in a rattling relic.
1: Did you say in or with? Yes.
2: Well, both would be correct.
1: Well, it could be worse.
2: Oh, yeah, it could be worse. It could rain.
3: Well, how do you like that?
2: It is raining.
1: Oh, dear. Well, I brought this rain on myself. You know, I forgot to tell you that.
2: What are you talking about? You brought the rain on. You forgot to tell me what?
1: I just had the car washed.
2: Oh. Well, pull over to the side of the road and we'll put up the top.
1: Oh, I forgot to tell you about that, too. There isn't any top.
2: There isn't any top? Then we have to ride all the way into town in an open car? Well, we'll be drenched. We'll... Oh, look at that lightning.
1: Oh, don't be so nervous, Mr. Anderson. It's only a kind of electricity.
2: Oh, only electricity, huh? Well, you'll find out the difference if lightning ever hits you.
1: I already know the difference. They charge you for electricity, but if lightning hits you, it's free.
2: If lightning hits you, it's free. Oh, take it easy, can't you? Don't you know you're in a military zone? You want to be picked up by an MP?
1: Oh, do you mean you can arrange it?
2: What are you stopping for?
1: Well, didn't you see that soldier we just passed? He's getting all wet. I'm going to give him a lift.
2: Charlotte, it's just as wet here in the car.
1: Yes, but he's running fast. He might even be in trouble. Want a lift, soldier?
4: No, thanks. I'm just going to the camp there.
1: Oh, is anything wrong?
4: Well, there is something a little wrong. I'm AOL.
1: AOL? What does that spell?
4: Well, sometimes it spells jail.
1: Oh, you poor boy. Do they put you in jail just for being AOL? Well, whatever that is. Could I do something to help?
4: No, Charlotte. No, but thanks just the same.
5: Oh, thanks. Maybe you could at that. If the sentry saw me saying goodbye to somebody, he might think that I'd been with a relative, like my mother or someone, and not be so tough.
1: Well, of course, I've never been a mother, but I could say goodbye to you.
2: Charlotte, please, don't get mixed up in anything. Besides, I have to get back to town.
1: There isn't anything to get mixed up in. I'm just going to say goodbye to a soldier. I won't be a minute. Come on, son.
5: Now, let's see. I could tell the sentry that you're on a secret mission because I don't think you're old enough to be my mother. How old are you?
1: That's the secret.
5: Hey, maybe you could sort of act like my aunt.
1: Yes, well, I could sort of try. After all, I am an actress.
5: An actress? Gee, you are? Okay, this is it. Hiya, sentry.
6: Where's your pass?
5: Right here.
6: Wait a second. This expired half an hour ago.
1: Oh, now, surely you're not going to make a fuss just because he's PDQ.
6: It's AOL.
5: But only 30 minutes. I've been with my aunt. She's just in town for a couple of hours, you see.
6: Your aunt?
5: Yeah, this lady right here. She's an actress. Her name's Peaches LaRue. Peaches LaRue?
6: What's the matter? Ain't your name Peaches LaRue?
1: Uh-huh. That's what they call me sometimes.
5: Yeah, LaRue. That's French for street.
6: Street?
1: Yes. LaRue is French for street, and taboo is Indian for don't, and dew is California for rain.
6: What's that got to do with his checking in late?
5: I just told you. I was with my aunt.
1: Yes, and now he's here, F-O-B.
6: He's A-O-L.
1: That's all. And on the loose.
6: No, absent without over leave. And he might be even A-W-O-L.
1: Yes, he might be A-W-O-L-F. You never can tell.
6: Well, I'd better phone headquarters about this. Post number one, calling off for the day.
1: Wonder what he does at night.
6: Post number one, sir. Yeah, there's a man here over leave.
1: Oh, dear.
6: Yeah, I know, sir. But he's got somebody with him named Peaches LaRue. Oh,
1: goodness, it gets worse.
6: He says she's on the stage. Yes, sir.
1: What's the matter?
7: The OD is reporting this to the colonel. What cases?
8: John, hurry it up! It's raining hard!
1: Coming right away, Mr. Anderson.
9: Oh, no, you ain't. What's the matter now, Sentry?
7: Well, I don't know, but they seem to think there's something funny about this. You two are going to headquarters. They're sending out a jeep for you.
1: Well, that's silly. They can't take me in a jeep.
7: No? What makes you think they can?
1: Because they never could get me folded up enough to sit in one.
0: There's a famous sundial inscription that reads, "It's later than you think." And with Christmas only 2 weeks away, that reminder is appropriate. Appropriate for those of us who are putting off our Christmas card shopping. To many families, many friends whom the war has separated this year, a thoughtful card at Christmas time can make such a difference. 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You'll see cards that sparkle with humor, and many family cards, including clever cutout designs for the little ones. Then there are dozens of beautiful cards that carry comforting religious messages. So friends, if you don't delay, you can still find the Hallmark Christmas cards that say just what you want to say the way you want to say it. Hallmark cards are on display at America's finest stores. Just remember, a Hallmark card will best express your perfect taste, your thoughtfulness. Now, Charles Hathaway, his orchestra, and the Hallmark chorus in the hit song from the picture Hollywood Canteen, "Don't Spend..."

0: it happened again. Charlotte tried to be helpful to a soldier, get him excused for absence over leave by posing as his aunt. The soldier introduced her as Peaches LaRue, an actress. Now both she and the soldier and the sergeant of the guard have just stepped out of a jeep in front of headquarters. And the sergeant is saying,
1: "Well, here we are.
2: Now, the way you drove this jeep, you went around more curves than Dorothy and more sarongs.
1: Right in here.
2: Well, what do they want to see me about? I haven't done anything.
3: Yes, Sergeant, you're acting like my Aunt Peaches is a spy or something.
1: I don't know anything about it. My orders are to confine you to the barracks.
3: And she's going in to see the OD?
2: Going in COD? It sounds like a package from a mail order house.
1: No, it isn't COD, it's OD, the officer of the day. But the OD says you're going in to see the CO, see?
2: CO, that's company.
1: No, commanding officer. Everything in the army goes by initials.
2: All right, then tell him I'm a PSC.
1: What do you mean? You, a private, first class?
2: No, a personal friend of the captain's.
1: Quiet. That's Colonel Bradshaw's office there. He's waiting for you. You can go right in.
3: Don't let me down, Aunt Peaches.
2: You needn't worry, son. I hope I act like your favorite aunt. Colonel, I assume for...
4: Aunt Peaches.
2: Huh?
4: Yes, sir, the same old Peaches LaRue. Why, I wouldn't recognize her any place.
2: Really? Well, that's more than I would.
4: Well, don't you remember me, Dick Bradshaw? Why, yes, I have changed.
2: Well, we all do, Colonel.
4: Yes, you haven't. You know you haven't gotten a day older.
2: I haven't? Then somebody's kidding my muscles.
4: Well, no, you haven't. You always were tall.
2: Well, I'm still tall.
4: And slim.
2: I'm still slim.
4: And beautiful.
2: Yes, I'm still tall.
4: You know, the first time I saw you was with the old Palace Theater. You walked a tightrope.
2: I did? A tightrope?
4: You were the loveliest, most gorgeous, most adorable girl I ever set eyes on.
2: I was?
4: But I guess you think I'm talking crazy.
2: Well, crazy or not, keep on talking.
4: Seems that I realize that you don't remember me at all.
2: But think back.
4: Do you recall a youngster from West Point who sent you a bouquet and a note backstage?
2: Oh, now, Colonel, that certainly wasn't you.
4: It certainly was. From that time on, I dreamed about you every night.
2: You dreamed about me? You did?
4: Yes. It was a moonlit garden. We were alone.
2: We were?
4: I saw you coming toward me.
2: You did? Go on.
4: Coming closer and closer and closer.
2: What then?
4: I took you in my arms and then...
2: I know, the alarm clock went off.
4: Well, hey, those were the happy days. It was quite a thrill for me being out with the toast of the town, a girl who could marry anybody she pleased.
2: Yes, the trouble was I didn't please anybody.
4: But you are married, aren't you? I recall reading in the papers, and not without a little pang even then, that you were married to some man up in Westchester.
2: Did I? Oh, him!
4: So
2: oh.
4: Now your name is...
2: LaRue. Oh, my other name, Street. That's it, Street, but yes, you can just call me Miss LaRue.
4: I was wondering, if you still walk that straight and narrow tightrope.
2: Oh, I've been walking the straight and narrow all my life. Nobody ever threw me a curve.
4: Well, I asked you because, you see, Miss LaRue, when I heard you were in camp visiting your nephew, I decided to take advantage of you.
2: Why, Colonel, tell those eagles to straighten up and fly right.
4: You misunderstand, Miss LaRue. You see, in a small camp like this, we don't get many shows, and some of our men are being shipped out tonight. And if you do your tightrope back, it would give them a fine stop.
2: Yes, it would give me a flying finish.
4: But couldn't you remain over just a few hours?
2: No, there's someone waiting for me in the car.
4: Oh, your husband, yes. Couldn't we persuade him to... I beg your pardon. Colonel Bradshaw speaking. Who? Oh, yeah, that's fine, yes. Yes. Okay, Sergeant, yes.
2: Colonel, I've got to leave right this minute.
4: Oh, but that call was from the Sergeant of the Guard. Mr. Street is on his way here right now.
2: Mr. Street? Who's Oh, Mr. Street!
4: Yes, your husband. Now, if you'll permit me, I think I can convince him that if... come in.
2: But, Colonel...
5: How do you do, Colonel? How do you do? I'm Mr. Street, just passing through, you know. Just passing through. I'm looking for a...
4: Yes, I know. I'm afraid I've detained her.
5: Detained her? Detained who?
4: Why, Miss LaRue here. And I'm really sorry.
5: Sorry? Well, now that I look at her, I can see why you're sorry. We all make mistakes, dear little old boy. Better luck next time.
2: Now, just a minute, my little man.
6: Never mind putting on a salt. It'll pay you to show a little politeness and manners. Haven't you read Emily Post?
2: No, I wait and see the picture.
6: That's mad.
4: Are you talking to me?
2: Yes, and it seems that you're putting on considerable hulk yourself.
4: Hulk? What are you talking about? A hulk is part of an old wreck.
2: That's exactly what I mean.
4: Did you hear that, Colonel? Did you hear that? You should give my general court slap. I mean, the plaster with the general.
5: This guy, this is
4: sweet. Yes?
5: You certainly don't mean what you're saying.
4: Well, I certainly do. You think I'm two-faced?
2: Well, if you were, you wouldn't be wearing that one.
5: I must ask you to calm down.
4: All right, but get away from me. What's she doing here anyway?
5: Didn't she come with you to see your nephew?
6: A nephew?
4: I haven't any nephew. I came here alone.
2: What? Oh, I was afraid that would come up.
5: Look here, sir. Are you certain your name is Street?
4: Of course it's Street. What do you think?
5: Frankly, I'm beginning to think you're bogus.
4: I am not bogus.
2: No, he's Boris. Boris is his bogus. Boris is bogus.
4: Yes, Boris is Boris.
5: Boris. Boris. Boris. No. My brother's name is Fred. Mr. Street. Perhaps, Mr. LaRue, and you and I could take a walk over to the guardhouse.
6: Guardhouse?
5: Oh, now, don't be alarmed. It may be simply that certain of our own men have gotten off on the wrong foot.
2: For those G.I. shoes, you can't tell one foot from another.
5: Well, all I want is to have Mr. Street identified.
6: Me?
5: Yes, because in wartime, anybody entering a military post under an assumed name is turned over to the Federal Bureau of Investigation.
2: You mean anybody with an assumed name might go to prison?
5: Yes, I hope Street is his right name, because if the boy doesn't call him Uncle, it'll be FBI.
2: Oh, he'll say Uncle, or my name is M.U.D.
0: Well, Charlotte, in line with today's story, I think your song should point a moral, reminding the girls not to forget the men in uniform.
2: Wendell, nobody feels more strongly about that than I do. But for the sake of novelty, let's consider the reverse angle.
0: Well, I think maybe you've got something there. Folks, Charlotte Greenwood, submitting for the careful consideration of the men in the armed forces. Don't forget the girls, Wendell.

When you want to remember someone with a card, chances are you take special pains to find a card you'll be proud to send. Well, there's one easy way to be sure that your card is the very finest. Just look on the back for the identifying words, a Hallmark card. Like the word sterling on silver, the words a Hallmark card on the back of the card you send are your assurance of quality. Quality well known to discriminating people for more than 30 years. So when you're looking for a card to say just what you want to say and the way you want to say it, a card that lets your friends know you cared enough to send the very best, look on the back for the Hallmark imprint.

0: And now, back to our story. This time, Charlotte really has landed in trouble. What's more, she's dragged Mr. Street into it. And along with Colonel Bradshaw, they're making their way through the rain to the guardhouse, and Mr. Street is saying...
1: Oh, this is outrageous. Positively outrageous.
2: You can wait inside until I return. Oh,
3: thank you, Colonel.
2: I won't be but a moment, Miss LaRue.
1: See here, young woman. I demand an explanation. Exclusive. Just what is this you got me?
3: All I want you to do is to act like a soldier's uncle.
1: I won't do it. No, sir. I feel silly acting like an uncle. The soldier I don't even know.
3: Well, you can be thankful he is a soldier and not a whack.
1: I don't see why.
3: Well, you feel a lot sillier acting like an aunt.
1: Yes, I would. No, I wouldn't. I won't act like anything.
3: Oh, now, Mr. Street, please.
1: No, I won't.
3: Oh, pretty, please. Please.
1: Well, I can't.
2: No, I will not.
1: No.
2: Once and for all, I'm not getting mixed up in this.
3: Are you going to let that boy be court-martialed? He's so young. Why, it brings a lump in my throat. Every time I look at him, I feel like choking.
2: Every time I look at you, I have the same urge.
3: He might be sent to prison just because you're too obstinate to be his uncle for 5 minutes. Oh, please.
1: Well,
3: please.
1: I'll be his uncle.
4: Oh, Mr. Street.
1: But let me warn you, young lady.
3: Now, remember, you've got to convince the colonel. Yes. You've got to act as if you've known this boy ever since he was a baby. Yes. You used to hold him on your lap.
2: Hold him in my lap?
3: Yes, you remember the days when you had a lap?
2: Yeah. Now, hold on. You're not going
5: to... Well, who's getting the man who brought you here, Mr. LaRue?
3: Thank you, Colonel.
1: Oh, yes, thanks, Colonel. It'll be nice seeing my nephew, Jean.
6: I beg your pardon, but if I recall correctly, only a few minutes ago, you denied having a nephew.
1: Well, it just slipped my mind.
3: Colonel, he has a very slippery mind, haven't you, Charles?
1: Oh, yes, very slippery. Only my name's Waterman.
3: You see, Colonel, that's his pen name.
6: Pen name? Oh. Yes.
2: You see the point?
6: Yes. See here. Then are you an author, Mr. Street? If you are, what do you write?
1: Do you write? Who writes?
6: I write some 25-cent pocket editions.
3: Yes, those 25-cent books. Every time he writes four, he makes a dollar.
6: Oh,
3: yes,
6: I know.
1: You're making a big mistake,
6: I tell you. Tell it there, I tell you.
1: Now keep quiet.
6: You can't do this to me.
3: But he did. Oh, Willie, you're wringing wet.
1: Oh, Charlotte, will you please explain this? This man said he was bringing me to see you. Who is this gentleman?
3: He's no gentleman. He's a sergeant.
2: Here's the man you wanted. The man who brought Miss LaRue to camp.
6: Beg it, sir.
1: Oh, he is. Oh, of course. Colonel, meet my little nephew, Willie. Colonel, I was peacefully sitting in my car when the nephew.
6: Yes.
1: What goes here?
6: Where is your uniform?
1: Uniform? Why should I have a uniform?
6: What is your rank, Anderson?
1: I'm captain of the hat press. Now for the last time.
7: Willie? The Hesperus has been at the bottom of the ocean for 50 years.
3: Well, no wonder he's soaking wet.
1: Now, listen. I want time.
6: Sergeant, lock him up.
8: Yes, sir.
1: What? Lock me up?
6: Exactly. I could forget a slight offense such as a few minutes over leave, but you're out of uniform and guilty of insubordination. That's something hardly becoming a soldier.
1: What's becoming a soldier?
3: It looks as if you are, Mr. Anderson.
7: Yes, you're in the army now. You're not behind a bow. You'll never get the...
1: Get away, out there!
6: Come in.
2: Private Street Reporter, sir. They told me...
1: My boy!
7: Dad, what are you doing here?
2: I came here to find you. Didn't you get my wire that I was arriving on the afternoon train?
7: No, I didn't get any wire. I thought you were coming by plane. I went clear out the airport to meet you. That's why I was over leave.
2: Well, how do you like the army, son?
7: Oh, fine, Dad. I've gained 62 pounds.
3: Yes, 2 pounds in weight and 60 in equipment.
1: Now listen!
3: I've listened long enough. In fact, I've listened till I'm hoarse.
1: But I want to know why.
6: Quiet, Joe. Go on, Miss LaRue.
3: That's just it. I'm not Peaches LaRue.
1: What?
3: I'm Charlotte Greenwood. I tried to help this boy, but I've made a mess of everything.
6: Not Charlotte Greenwood from Hollywood?
3: That's right.
2: Well, I'm Walter McPhee from Broadway.
3: Not the producer.
2: Yes, not the producer. No!
6: No, I am the producer.
3: Oh, Colonel, you were looking for someone to put on a camp show. Why, here's your man. He is terrific.
6: Oh, really?
2: Oh, thank you.
6: Well, I'm afraid I owe... Well, almost everybody here an apology, especially for mistaking this young lady for Peaches LaRue.
4: You see, it's been some years since I saw Peaches.
3: Colonel, you looked at the wrong tree. I'm a Greenwood.
6: But anyway, I do apologize, Mrs. Greenwood.
3: Oh, but it isn't Mrs. Greenwood, it's Miss Greenwood.
6: Oh, I'm sorry.
3: You're sorry.
6: Just for the record, I'm Mr. Anderson of the Lakeview Post-Dispatch. I'm not the nephew of that Walrus.
2: Walrus? Yeah. Me or what? You?
6: And I'd like to see if he still wants to settle things with me. After he sees the muscles bulging beneath my sweater.
3: Be careful, Mr. Anderson.
6: Huh?
3: You're wearing the wrong sweater. The one without the muscles.

0: Charlotte Greenwood will be back in a moment. 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
1: Friends, it's curious how we sometimes measure things. We say, this is big and important, and that is trivial and commonplace. Sunshine, for example, we take for granted. But what would happen to this world if we didn't have it? And so with a letter or a note of remembrance to a friend, it's a very little thing which we also take for granted. But it's one of those little things without which the world would be poor indeed. So send it today, won't you? And now, until next Sunday at the very same time...

0: of music by Charles Hathaway, his orchestra, and the Hallmark Chorus came to you from Hollywood. This is Wendell Al speaking. 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
3: Law enforcement departments throughout the United States, the only national program that brings you authentic police case history. Gangbusters. And now to Gangbusters and facts that show the operation of our law enforcement officials in their war against the underworld. Gangbusters has asked Chief J.A. Pitcock, who recently retired as Chief of Police, Little Rock, Arkansas, after 31 years of service, to narrate by proxy tonight's case.
4: The inside facts in the case of the costume killer.
3: Chief Pitcock, from what you've told me, I know tonight's case is so fantastic, the facts about this criminal are hard to believe.
5: Yes, Don Gardner, but I've got his signed confession to murder right here in my hand.
3: Well, when did you first hear of this man, Chief Pitcock?
5: Well, Don, our reports start not too many months ago in the city of Paragould, Arkansas. A tall, slim man about 40 had been sitting in the front parlor of his rooming house. He'd heard a knock at the door, and he was on his way to answer it.
6: All right.
7: Hello, Mr. Elsrey.
6: Well, come in, Joy. Don't stand there like a tired old field horse.
7: Yes, sir. Look, Mr. Elsrey, don't be sore at me because I...
6: Don't tell me here. Come on in the parlor.
7: Yeah.
6: Kids. Spend your days and nights trying to pound a little something in their pumpkin heads so maybe they'll amount to something. Get in there.
7: Yes, sir.
6: Well, what are you going to tell me, boy? Get out of here. Think you wasn't born with a tongue.
7: I tried, Mr. Elsrey. Honest, I tried.
6: Sit down.
7: Yes, sir.
6: Now, you got to listen to me, boy. For years, I've been showing kids how to do this. Kids, they all think they're smarter than you.
7: Oh, I don't think I'm smarter than you, honest.
6: Well, if you listened close to me and done exactly like I told you, you wouldn't have had no experience like that.
7: I tried, Mr. Elsrey.
6: You didn't do it like I told you. You didn't do a thing I told you.
7: Oh, I was awfully scared. That cop came pretty close, awful close.
6: Well, if you'd listened to me and if you'd opened the window like I showed you how to open it, you'd have been in there and out. With a sack full of stuff. Before that cop even got close.
7: Yes, sir, I guess I would, but...
6: But nothing. I got boys all over this city and lots of other cities. I showed them what to do and how to do it. Now, me and you are going back to that store tonight. And me and you are going to come home with a gunny sack full of stuff.
7: Yes, sir.
6: And then after we get that, I'm going to show you a few other things. How to disguise yourself up good so nobody can pick you out. How to pick a lock with just a hairpin. How to break a man's arm with just one twist.
7: Do I have to learn that?
6: Of course you got to learn that, boy. Sometimes you got to hurt people. Sometimes if you don't hurt people, you get hurt yourself. And hurt bad.
7: Did you ever hurt anyone?
6: Only because I had to.
7: Bad?
6: Bad enough. I killed him.
7: Killed him?
6: Only two.
7: Oh.
6: That's what I did my time for. And if I'd killed the third one, I wouldn't have done no time at all. But I got soft-hearted. Serves me right. Now, never you get soft-hearted, boy.
7: Oh, no, sir.
6: Now, you listen to me. And I'll tell you how we're going to get in that store tonight.
7: Maybe you ought to use the glass cutter some more.
6: Shh, boy.
7: You got it.
6: Sure, I got it. Okay, Joey, I'll give you a boost up. You unlock the window.
7: Yeah.
6: Now grab a hold.
7: Okay.
6: Now, up you go. Okay, now. Reach in, unlock the window.
7: Yes, sir. Wait a minute. A little higher.
6: Yeah.
7: Okay, okay, I got it.
6: Good boy. Now come on down. If you hadn't did it like this last night, we wouldn't have all this bother tonight. You got your gunny sack?
7: Yes, sir.
6: Okay. I'm going to boost you in. You know what to take. And when you get it, You meet me back the room.
7: Ain't you coming in with me?
6: There ain't but one way to learn, boy, and that's do it yourself.
7: But Mr. Lester...
6: Don't stand there arguing with me. Now, come here, I'll boost you.
7: It ain't fair.
6: Now, up you go.
7: Okay, that's enough.
6: Now, jump down. Everything all right?
7: Yeah, I think so.
6: Good boy. I'll see you back the room. All right, I'm coming. Joey?
7: Yeah, it's me.
6: Just a second. Come in, boy.
7: Yes, sir.
6: Well, good work, boy. You did fine. Where's the gunny sack?
7: I got it, Mr. Osterly. I left it in the shed.
6: Well, I told you to bring it so I could give you what you got coming.
7: I was gonna, but...
6: But what, boy? Speak up.
7: There was a cop waiting in front of my house.
6: A cop?
7: It's a good thing I saw him, Mr. Osterly. An awful good thing.
6: You snitch. You...
7: Leave me. Tell me go. I didn't have anything to do with it.
6: What's he doing there, then?
7: I don't know. Huh? Tell me go.
6: All right, boy. If this cop's waiting for you, that ain't good.
7: What do we do?
6: Well... I'll tell you, boy. You go on home and get to bed.
7: But the cop will
6: get... That don't matter none, boy. You got no record. You get off easy.
7: But I don't want to go to jail. I don't want to.
6: I'll just give you a talking to. With me, it's sight different. I'm on parole. They send me back to prison for life. You wouldn't want that to happen to your old friend Slim Usry, would you?
7: Oh, no, sir, I wouldn't.
6: Well, now you see why I got to leave town. Anyway, I got some of my other boys to look in on. I'll be in touch with you, boy. You'll hear from me. You're a good boy.
5: So, Don, Slim Usry, a paroled murderer and tutor in crime, fled to his native town of Hattiesburg, Mississippi, where he sought refuge at the home of his sister, Etta. But Slim Usry's sojourn in Hattiesburg didn't prove as pleasant as he had hoped.
8: Slim? Slim? Slim!
6: Yeah, what's ailing you now?
8: I asked you to weed the garden. Instead, you sit there all day like you were the landlord waiting for his rent.
6: If you want the garden, weed it yourself. I ain't budging, Etta. I ain't budging an inch.
8: Honest, Slim, it just ain't right.
6: If I feel like it, Etta, I'll sit here all week.
8: I don't know how many times I have to tell you, Slim. You ought to be out working like other men.
6: Now, looky here, Etta. If there was work I felt like doing, I'd be out doing it. There ain't no kind of work around this town I feel like doing. Can't you get that through your head?
8: If you don't work, you're blown back into the penitentiary.
6: Now, look here, Etta.
8: I said the penitentiary.
6: Don't you talk to me like that, Etta.
8: The whole town's talking about you. They all know what you are. I got to bear the shame.
6: Who cares?
8: I could see that you're sent back to jail.
6: You shut up.
8: Oh,
6: you
8: don't.
6: King.
8: Don't.
6: And why should I dirty my hands on you? Fine home you give your own brother, always nagging. Don't know when to stop.
8: I guess it was a mistake taking you in.
6: More of a mistake not coming back.
8: I guess you better leave, Slim.
6: I reckon I best.
8: I want you to be packed when I get home. Yeah.
6: What time you coming back?
8: I won't be back till late tonight.
6: Hey!
8: What?
6: Who's going to fix my supper?
8: Nobody. You're not eating here again.
6: Hey, Etta! You old hen. You ain't sending me back no penitentiary. You ain't even going to think about sending me back.
5: That, Don, was the moment Slim Usry made up his mind to murder his sister Etta. He knew she would walk home that night, and he waited in a clump of weeds until he heard her footsteps.
6: Etta? Howdy, Etta. You have a nice time?
7: Oh, Slim, you scared me.
6: Did I, Etta?
7: What were you doing back in those weeds? Did you lose something?
6: No. I'm just fixing to lose something, that's all.
7: What do you mean?
6: Nothing, Etta. Nothing at all.
7: Are you all packed to go? I don't want you in my house tonight.
6: I changed my mind, Etta. I'm staying.
7: Who said so?
6: I said so, that's who.
7: No, not in my house.
6: No?
7: If you don't go tonight, I'm calling the police.
6: You call him, Etta. You call him.
7: Slim, no. No. No, don't.
6: Oh, him. Try to send me back to penitentiary, will you? Fine little traitor brother. You. You old hen. I'll show you, traitor brother, the little dog. I'll take care of you. Huh?
9: Deputy Sheriff Clarkson.
10: Deputy Clarkson, this is Slim Usley.
9: Yes, Slim.
10: It's my sister, Etta, Deputy Clarkson. She left the house yesterday to go visiting. She didn't come home all night.
9: Where'd she go, Slim?
10: Well, I don't rightly know, Deputy Clarkson. But you know, Etta, that ain't like her. Something must have happened to her now. Would you help me find her?
9: All right, Slim, I'll be right over.
5: So, Don, the murderer, Slim Usry, reported to the authorities that his sister Etta was missing, although it was Usry himself who killed her. But in carrying out his plan to fool the police, Usry ran into unexpected difficulties.
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19: Now, you were telling us, Chief Pitcock, that Slim Usry murdered his sister, Etta, and then reported her missing.
5: Yes, Don. And an investigation was started. The weeded area of the neighborhood was on the list of places where deputies thought the woman might be found, and the search there was in progress.
20: Deputy Clarkson?
9: Yes, Slim.
20: You don't reckon we'd find Etta in here? If anything happened, Etta, it'd break my heart.
9: I know how you feel, Slim. Let's cut the talking and look.
20: Okay.
9: Etta. Matter, Slim?
20: Hey, boy.
9: Etta. Hold it, man.
21: What's the matter? What's the matter?
9: Did you find something, Slim? Good Lord.
20: Etta. Etta.
9: Come away from it, Slim. Come away.
20: I won't sleep a wink till I get the man who did this. I won't sleep a wink.
22: Come in.
20: Hello, Deputy Clarkson.
9: Slim.
20: They said you wanted to see me.
9: Yes. Come on over and sit down.
20: Sure, Deputy Clarkson. Well, you got any idea who killed my sis?
9: Yes, Slim. I've got a few ideas.
20: Well, you just tell me who it was. I could wring his neck with my two hands. I could...
9: You could what, Slim?
20: Well, you can't blame me none, Deputy Clarkson. Poor little Etta never did no harm, no one. Murdered in cold blood like that.
9: You killed two men yourself, Slim.
20: Well, that was different.
9: What was so different about it?
20: Well, I paid for it. I spent 19 years put away, and I... You don't think it was me killed Etta?
9: I didn't say you killed her, but you could have.
20: Well, I didn't. What'd I be killing my own sis for?
9: I haven't any idea.
20: It's a fine thing. I come down here to help you, and I get accused of murder. Just because I've been in a little trouble once or twice, you can't let a man have no peace. Not even when they're fixing to bury his poor sister.
9: Hey, Slim.
20: Huh?
9: Come here.
20: What do you want?
9: How come it was you, out of all the people looking for Etta, that found her body? You seem to know just where it was.
20: Well, she just happened to be where I was looking. If not killed her, you don't think I'd be fool enough to find the body, do you?
9: Slim, I don't know what to think.
5: Well, Don, a few months went by and no new evidence turned up. Then one day Slim Usry left town and went to Little Rock, Arkansas. Shortly after he arrived, Usry walked into a costumer's shop on Commerce Street and asked to look at a wig and mustache outfit he saw in the window.
0: Yes, sir. Finest wig and mustache in Little Rock. There you are.
6: Yeah, not bad. I've seen better.
0: I take it you're going to a party?
6: Oh, I figured on a couple of parties. You got a looking glass here? If they look good on, maybe I'll take them.
0: Right in back here, sir?
6: Oh, yeah.
0: The mustache sticks right on.
6: I can see how it works.
0: Very good. Very good indeed. Nobody'd recognize you. Not with that on.
6: How much?
0: Well, now, let's see. $11.80 with the tax.
6: Okay.
0: Shall I wrap them up for you?
6: Sure, wrap them. You don't think I'm going to wear them now, do you?

0: Oh, come on in, Sergeant.
1: What a morning, Captain. I had that witness look at every picture in the file. No luck. Not with that wig and mustache disguise. Good disguise.
0: You know, I can't remember anyone using a disguise like that on a holdup in years. This must be an old-timer.
1: Well, the victim thought he was about 40, Captain. It doesn't make him too much of an old-timer. I wonder if he bought that wig and mustache in one of the shops here in Little Rock.
0: Maybe. But they can't tell whether that stuff came from their shop until they see it. And it looks like we'll have to get our man before they can see it.
2: Hello, Mr. Osprey.
3: Huh? Well, Joey. Sit down, boy. Sit down.
2: Thanks, Mr. Osprey.
3: Call me Slim, Joey. People around here know me as Slim.
2: Okay, Slim.
3: Fine gravy you growed. How about a beer, Joey?
2: Oh, no, thanks. Later, maybe. Well, I came as soon as I got your letter.
3: Yeah. Well, I wrote to you, boy, because I like you. And I want to do something for you. I was sure glad to hear you didn't go to that reformatory.
2: Well, it was like you said. They gave me a talking to and let me go. They haven't caught me since.
3: That's good boy, Joey.
2: I figured when I got your letter, you needed some help.
3: Not just yet, boy. First, you better finish your lessons.
2: Lessons? Well, I could do okay now. I've been doing okay.
3: Well, maybe you could, but we got to be sure about it. Now, tonight, I'm going to try my old disguise trick again. You recollect I was telling you once about disguises?
2: Yeah, I remember.
3: Well, boy, tonight, I got a nice little old cafe all picked out. It'll be so easy, I won't need help from you. I wouldn't need you even if you were ready. So you just stick around my room.
4: What do you have? This.
5: Hey,
4: got... Reach.
5: What's the matter?
4: Everybody quiet.
5: Wait a minute.
4: Wait for nothing. I'm in a hurry. Where's the dough?
5: I'll get it. I'll get it.
4: Hey.
5: Hey. It was an accident.
4: I don't like accidents. Now, don't anybody move. Slam gone. Anybody follow? Get him, Slam.
6: Get him. Get him.
0: How bad is he, Sergeant?
1: Luckily, not so bad. Both flesh wounds, Captain. This is his room.
0: Okay. Let's go in. Hello, Mr. Walters. How do you feel now?
6: Oh, not bad, considering...
0: I'm Captain Crossman.
6: Oh, hello.
0: Mr. Walters. Do you think you could recognize the man who held up your cafe and shot you?
6: I don't know. Maybe I could. I ought to know that mustache anyway.
0: Mm-hmm. Is this the mustache?
6: Yeah, that's it. I'd swear that's it.
1: It was found in an alley near your cafe. The holdup man was seen running up that alley.
6: That's it, all right.
0: Thanks, Mr. Walters. We know where it was bought. Now all we've got to do is find the man who bought it.
3: And Joey, just like I tell all my boys, if you miss doing something one way, no matter how many times it worked, it ain't good no more.
2: That seems crazy to me. All you gotta do is get another mustache.
3: No, boy, the police and everybody else saw that mustache.

0: something else.
1: Yeah, but you promised I could try the mustache trick.
0: I said no, boy. When I say no, I mean it. Maybe we pick up and go someplace else and try it, but not here in Little Rock.
1: Oh, it's nuts, Slim. And we're just getting set here.
0: Well, I don't know where I'm going to stay or not. They got a big charge against me. I could have killed that man last night.
1: Oh, the guy was shot up a little. Serves him right.
0: Maybe I should have killed him.
1: Sure. So, he'd have been number three.
0: Joey. Number four.
1: Number four?
0: You heard me.
1: You mean you killed somebody since I saw you last?
0: What if I did? If you want, no account. And getting back, we got to change our way of operating. We've got to just... Boy, where are you going?
1: I'm going out to some air.
0: Well, now watch out where you go and what you do.
1: Just going out to get you a present.
0: Present, boy? For me?
1: Sure. And one for myself. I'll see you later, Slim.
2: This is Sergeant Woods. We've got men planted at that costume store. Nothing doing yet, Captain.
3: I'll get in there. And at the other stores, too.
2: Okay, Captain, but it's pretty much of a shot in the dark. This fellow'd be a chump to come back for another mustache.
3: Maybe. But if he does come back, I want a welcoming party for him.
0: Joey?
1: Yeah, Slim, open up.
0: Ben, boy, get in here.
1: I told you I was going out to buy a present.
0: Is that it there?
1: Uh-huh, that's it.
0: Well, don't stand there, boy. If you're going to give it to me, give it here.
1: I got two of them.
0: What is it? Give it here, boy.
1: Not until you promise I can use one.
0: One what?
1: One of these mustache outfits.
0: Mustache outfits?
1: Uh-huh.
0: Where'd you get it?
1: Let go. Please, let me go, will you?
0: Where'd you get it?
1: At the same store you showed me. Please, Slim, you hurt me. Please.
0: I ought to kill you, boy. I ought to beat your brains out.
1: No, please.
0: You could have brought the cops here. You know that.
1: There were no cops. I look good, huh? Honest. Let go.
0: Huh? No cops?
1: I'm positive. I didn't see anybody.
0: Well, as long as you didn't see no cops, I guess be no cops coming here,
1: sure,
0: huh?
1: Sure. Everything's okay.
0: Yeah. You didn't listen to me, Joey. I kill people who don't pay no attention.
1: Now, Slim, don't do nothing.
0: Come here, you miserable...
1: No, let go. I didn't mean nothing.
0: Didn't mean nothing, Al.
1: Oh, please.
4: Turn it loose.
0: Huh?
4: Police officers, you're under arrest.
0: Huh? Me?
1: Please, I didn't do nothing. He was trying to kill me.
4: We'll see about that, son. Come on, both of you.
5: Watch where you're pulling.
6: Come on, you.
4: Okay, kid. Let's go.
1: No, I don't want to go to jail.
0: Come on, boy. It's just another lesson.
1: It should have been the first lesson. It should have been the first...
7: So, Don, that was the end of the teacher of crime. And Usry, who thought he had committed a perfect murder, made the worst mistake of all. He told someone about it. And the boy, Joey, told the police. In the Little Rock jail, William Usry confessed the murder of his sister, Etta. Usry was returned to Mississippi, where he died in the electric chair in the Forest County Jail a few months ago.
8: Well, congratulations, Chief Pitcock, to you and to the men of the Little Rock Police Department who solved this terrible crime. Principal roles in tonight's dramatization were played by Bill Smith and Jack Grimes. Don Gardner speaking. Gangbusters is a Phillips H. Lord production.
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0: Mr. John Howard.
1: Thank you, Les. You make the most gracious introductions in Hollywood.
0: And you make the most gracious replies. That's why I keep inviting you back.
1: Oh, well, I thought maybe it was because you like my acting.
0: Oh, I do indeed, John, and we're all looking forward to your performance in Help Wanted Murderer. I think it's a play deserving of your talent, and vice versa.
1: Thanks, Les. I'm looking forward to the play and to our customary little chat after the curtain's gone down.
0: Well, thank you, John Howard. And now, here is our announcer.
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Our guest made his picture debut as a juvenile lead in a never-to-be-forgotten movie, Lost Horizon. And then he went on to make a name for himself as the star of many of the Bulldog Drummond pictures, opposite Lily Pons in Hitting a New High, in Disputed Passage, Philadelphia Story, and many, many others. He's appeared with us before, so it's a great pleasure to welcome back to our radio theater...

0: curtain is up, and here is the play. A knock on the door, an everyday sound, nothing to be alarmed about, not for most people, not even when it comes in the quiet of the night, as the clock ticks closer and closer to midnight. But to Kip Rennie, it means death. Death he has bought and paid for in advance.
1: The man outside that door has come to kill me. And Jan is waiting for me in the park. One minute more to live.
0: They say most men relive their whole lives in that last minute, Kip Rennie. You have only to turn back the clock 36 hours. Back to the events that led to this bizarre pact with death.
2: But, Madden, it's ridiculous. My father left me over $2 million.
3: Yes, I know. And you've dissipated almost the entire fortune in 10 years. Quite a record, Kip, even for you.
2: Save your sarcasm, Madden. You're my counselor, not my conscience.
3: I'm glad you reminded me. But I'm afraid neither your conscience nor my counsel has done you much good, Kip. Yeah, this little book here gives pretty convincing evidence of that.
2: What are those, my press notices?
3: Yes. To be frank, I've been collecting them since 1938. 2 years after your father's death.
2: Quite a hobby.
3: Quite. Perhaps you'll remember this first item. 1938. Son of late steel tycoon expelled from college. Found guilty of bribing struggling assistant professor.
2: He was an idiot.
3: Yes, an idiot with a wife and 2 children. And a promising career. Well, let's go on. Now then, the New York Mirror, 1939. Kip Rennie cleared of drunk driving charge in brilliant legal battle. 1940. Nightclub sues playboy Rennie. Bacchanalian rebel causes $25,000 damage. 1941. Rennie pays $500,000 in alienation suit. Court rules playboy guilty of purchasing love of best friend's wife.
2: She wasn't worth it.
3: 1943. This was the high spot of your career. Lieutenant Kip Rennie, stripped of rank. Army court-martial finds playboy guilty of conduct and...
2: Okay, Madden, cut it out. This isn't solving my problem. What'll I do with $1,500? Tell me that. That's what I pay you for.
3: You mean, that's what you used to pay me for. And that brings me to the point, Kip. I no longer wish to serve as your attorney.
2: But you've been our family attorney since I was a kid. You've got to help me. Please, what'll I do? Where'll I turn? I swear I'll do anything you say.
3: All right. I'll give you this last piece of advice, free of charge. Were I a human parasite, the victim of my own self-indulgence, I'd spare myself the indignity of whining for charity. I'd put a bullet through my brain. Or perhaps you can pay someone else to do that for you.
4: Taxi! Taxi!
5: Yes, sir. Where to, boss?
2: 86 East 64th Street.
5: 86 East 64th Street.
2: All right. I was still trembling with anger as the taxi made its way up Fifth Avenue and headed towards my apartment. I wanted to kill Madden. Strangle the sanctimonious old hypocrite with my bare hands. And then, on the heels of my anger, panic seized me. What would I do? Where would I turn? Friends? Could no longer afford the kind I'd bought. A job? Doing what? What was it Madden had said? I'd spare myself the indignity of whining for charity.
6: I'd put a bullet through my brain. Or perhaps you can pay someone to do that for you.
5: Here we are, mister. 86 East 64th Street.
2: Huh?
5: This is it, mister.
2: Oh, yes. Well, here, keep the change.
5: Ah, thanks.
2: Madden was right. There was no reason for my living, and he'd shown me the way out. The answer was to do it quickly, before fear and indecision made me grovel and whine. I do it now.
7: Afternoon, Mr. Rennie.
2: Tommy, take me up quickly.
7: Sure, Mr. Rennie, right away. Did you hear that ambulance, Mr. Rennie? Guy over on 65th Street jumped off the 26th floor.
2: Suicide?
7: Yeah, been standing there 3 hours trying to make up his mind to jump. Wasn't dead when they picked him up. He hit the awning. Brother, that ain't for me. If I ever decided to bump myself off, I'd use a gun. Bang, and it's all over.
6: I'd put a bullet through my brain. I'd put a bullet through my brain. I'd put a bullet through my brain.
7: 25th floor, Mr. Rennie. Hey, Mr. Rennie. Something wrong?
2: No. Thanks, Tommy. My pulse beat rapidly, excitedly, as I opened the door of my apartment. Quick, get it over before cold reason can make a coward of you. The gun in my wardrobe drawer. I held it to my temple. Well, here goes, Mr. Madden. Suddenly, there flashed a picture of myself on the floor. My finger froze on the trigger. Beads of perspiration began to trickle down my neck. I put the gun down and started toward the balcony. That was an easier way. And then I thought of what Tommy had said. He hit the awning. He wasn't dead. That might be me. No, I couldn't do it. If I hadn't the courage, I'd flung myself into a chair. I don't know how long I sat there. But as I leaned forward to bury my aching head in my hands, I saw a newspaper on the floor, turned open to the want ads. Automatically, I began to read. Help wanted janitor. Help wanted laborer. Help wanted manager.
6: I put a bullet through my brain. Or perhaps you can pay someone to do it for you.
2: The word manager transformed itself into the word murderer. Help wanted murderer. Where could I find a man to kill me for $1,500? Mickey Singer, my bookie, he'd know.
4: Now, wait a minute. Let me get this straight. You want me to get one of the boys to give you the business sometime before tomorrow midnight. And what's the gag, Mr. Rennie?
2: There's no gag, Mickey. I'm dead serious. And I'm willing to pay $1,500 for the job.
4: Yeah, I know. But I'll let you in on something. Once you got a trigger steamed up to a job, even a screwy one like this, it'll cost a lot more than $1,500 to call him off.
2: That's just the point, Mickey. I'm broke.
4: Oh, now it's beginning to make sense. Okay, Mr. Rennie, it's a deal. There's just one thing, though. The guy I got in mind plays for keeps. So if you get scared, don't bother calling me. It won't do you no good to beg.
2: As I started to walk uptown, I was conscious of a great sense of relief. Well, it was done. Quick and irrevocable. There'd be no problems after tomorrow. I felt a certain sense of power in that as I chose to live my life, so I could choose to end it. To buy and pay for what I wanted. Even death. Suddenly, I had a feeling I was being followed. Was Mickey's gunman trailing me already? This was ridiculous. I just left him. He couldn't have arranged it so soon. Oh, I'd have to stop this sort of thinking. Live my remaining hours as I had always done. That was the whole idea. Still, Mickey may have decided to get it over quickly before I had a chance to prepare myself. It was too soon. Why hadn't I told Mickey not to start his boy until tomorrow? I wasn't going to Welsh, but I had to get used to the idea. I ducked into a doorway near the entrance to the park. Perhaps I was imagining things. No, there he was again, coming back. I looked across at the park. There, outlined by the dim rays of a streetlight, was a young woman seated on a park bench, alone. I felt sure that if I were being followed, whoever it was would do nothing if there were a witness about. I had to have time to prepare myself. I made a mad dash. Halfway across the street, a car swerved to the wrong side. Poured on me, coming at full speed.

We'll return in just a moment with Act Two of the Movietown Radio Theater's presentation of Help Wanted Murderer, starring Mr. John Howard. And now, here is our announcer.

0: miracle I wasn't killed. The car had missed me by inches. Quickly, I made my way to the park bench and sat down, trembling.
1: That was a pretty close call.
0: Yes. Yes, it looked like he did it deliberately, as though he wanted to run me down.
1: Oh, you're lucky you weren't killed. Well, you're trembling. I'd take it easy if I were you.
0: Oh, wait. Please don't go.
1: Oh, so I was the reason for the mad dash. Look, my friend, I'm a nurse at the Children's Orthopedic Hospital over there. I usually come here to relax before going home. That's all. So please don't get any false ideas. Good night.
0: Please, I need to be near someone.
1: You're frightened, aren't you?
0: Well, it's something I can't explain.
1: Well, I usually have coffee at the all-night drugstore around the corner. If you think it'd help any, well, you're welcome to join me.
0: Thanks. Thanks very much. We sat near the end of a long, cold marble counter, the sickly glare of the tubular lights beating down on us as we drank our coffee. Her soft voice went on and on, telling me of her work at the hospital.
1: Children take a great deal of understanding, Mr. Rennie. And I hope you'll pardon my saying this, but you remind me of some of them when they're first admitted to the hospital.
0: Well, I'm afraid I don't understand, Miss Temple.
1: They have an unreasoning terror in their eyes. And they keep looking at every door in the ward as though they're expecting someone to jump out at them. Just as you've been looking out that window for the last hour. Tell me, have you done something very, very wrong?
0: No, it's not that. Honestly, Miss Temple.
1: Why don't you call me Jan? Maybe it'll give you more confidence.
0: Okay, Jan.
2: Excuse me, sister. Mind if I sit here? Hey, Bob, give me a lime Coke. Maybe you can tell me where I can find 86 East 64th Street.
0: 86 East 64th Street. It couldn't have been a coincidence. He looked like a killer. He was probably getting a kick out of letting me know who he was. The fool. The sadistic fool. I don't know how I got out of the drugstore, but I found myself half in a daze, walking along the streets toward the subway entrance, clutching Jan's arm with the tightness born of terror.
1: Oh, you've got quite a grip. I'm not going to run away.
0: I'm sorry. That man in there...
1: I thought so. It was pretty evident he was someone you didn't want to see. Well, here's the subway. It's late and I have quite a trip ahead of me. I'm sorry I couldn't have been of more help, but...
0: Those footsteps. Someone's coming this way.
1: Well, New York's a pretty big city and lots of people take the subway, even at this hour.
0: Jan, please. I know all of this sounds crazy to you, but let me take you home.
1: Well, all right. If you want to.

0: this is it. I hope you don't mind saying goodnight in the vestibule. It's late.
1: It's all right.
0: Kip, what are you going to do now?
1: Well, don't worry about me, Jan. You've already done far more for me than anyone's ever done. And I'm not a little ashamed of having let you see me like this.
0: Don't be ashamed, Kip. After all, it was your need that brought us together. And who knows? We may become very good friends after this trouble of yours has passed.
1: It can't pass, Jan. It can't. I'm caught in a trap I've made for myself. We'll never see each other again after tonight.
0: Don't say that, Kip. You need my help. Look, I'll be through at the hospital at 11 o'clock tomorrow night. Meet me in the park. Don't shake your head. Promise me you will.
1: I'll try, Jan. I'll try. But whatever happens, I've got to tell you now. You're what I must have been searching for all of my futile life. The thing I've never been able to buy. She kissed me then, but I fought back the ache to put my arms around her, to cling to her. Perhaps I'd never reach the park tomorrow night, but at that moment I determined to conquer my fears. I didn't want Jan to remember me as a sniveling coward. I squared my shoulders and started for the street. On the way to the subway, a million thoughts raced through my mind. I wanted to live. I had to live. Jan Temple was my reason. Jan Temple, Jan Temple, Jan Temple. I kept repeating it to myself. It seemed to give me courage. And then, the footsteps. I was being followed again. I mustn't run. I must think. Jan Temple, Jan Temple, Jan Temple. No, it's no use. Panic seized me and I ran. Block after block down a dark and endless chasm of the avenue. Exhausted, I stopped under the flickering neon of a dirty little beanery. There were the footsteps again, but there was a telephone booth inside. Mickey Singer. I'd call him, plead with him, beg him, tell him I'd been mad, that now I had to live.
2: Hello.
1: Is Mickey there? I've got to talk to him right away.
2: What's the idea of calling this time of night? Besides, Mickey ain't here.
1: Where is he? Where can I find him?
2: Who is this?
1: It's Rennie, Kip Rennie.
2: Oh, you. Well, Mr. Rennie, Mickey left for Frisco this afternoon. Yeah, San Francisco, yeah. Pulled out a couple hours after he was here.
1: Is there any way I can reach him?
2: Sorry, Mr. Rennie, well, as a matter of fact, he's driving. Wouldn't know where to reach him.
1: But I've got to reach him. I've got to find him.
2: Yeah, I know. It's a matter of life and death. Sorry, I can't help you.
1: Hello.
3: All right, Bob, you've been in there long enough.
1: My knees turned to jelly. Trembling, I looked around and almost fainted with relief. It was a policeman outside the booth.
3: Sorry to disturb you, young fellow, but I've got a call to make.
1: Officer, you've got to help me. Arrest me. Take me to the station.
3: Oh, now, what have you been doing? Dropping slugs in the bar?
1: No, someone's following me. They're trying to kill me.
3: Oh? Where are they?
1: Right outside, waiting for me.
3: Strange. I just came in here a moment ago myself, and there wasn't a soul on the street. Outside of Jimmy Massaloni and his taxi that just drove up. Jimmy wouldn't hurt a fly. What do these people look like?
1: What? I don't know.
3: Oh, I see. And why do they want to kill you?
1: I can't tell you, officer. It'd sound crazy. But you've got to take me in.
3: Now, look here, young fellow, me lad. If I took in every crank I met on me beat, and every chap who'd had a drop too much and was imagining things, I'd be bankrupt in the great city of New York.
1: But, officer, please.
3: No. You seem to be a respectable gentleman. But by the looks of you, you're in a bad way. You ought to be after seeing your doctor as soon as possible. I tell you what, let me call a squad car and have them take you home.
1: Home? That was one place I couldn't go. Maybe the cop was right. Maybe the killer wasn't waiting for me outside. But if I had given him the slip, he'd know where my apartment was and he'd be waiting somewhere near there. I told the cop I'd be all right and edged toward the door. He watched me for a second and then turned to make his phone call. I dashed for the taxicab and told the driver to head for Grand Central. I'd get out of town, that's what I'd do. I'd stay out of town for a few days. Then I could call Mickey's office and tell them their boy had missed the deadline. The deal was off. Then perhaps I could come back. took the last cent I had to buy a ticket to Montreal. I waited until the last minute and then rushed toward the gate that led to the train in safety. And then I saw him, standing near the center gate. His overcoat collar turned up to hide his face. I turned and ran. Breathless, I got to the street level, and then an overpowering weariness descended on me like a heavy shroud. I had to have a moment's rest. I leaned against a building in the shadows. My head began to swim. Don't close your eyes, Kipper. Don't close your eyes. Keep moving. Keep moving. Daylight now. Stay in the crowds. But keep moving. Keep walking. Up one street, down another. The footsteps, they keep coming. Closer. Closer. Legs tired. Eyes heavy. But it's night again. Night. Keep moving. Keep moving. But he's still here. Wherever I turn, wherever I look, like he was more than one. There is more than one.
4: Shh, Kip. Listen. They've gone. They've gone. They've missed me. My apartment. That's the answer. They'll never dream I've gone back there. The basement entrance of 65th Street. Run, Kip, run!
1: The basement entrance at last. The freight elevator. No one in the hall. Unlock the door. Don't put on the light. Get to that chair and rest. Oh. Don't sleep. Kip, don't sleep. Not yet. Don't sleep. Sleep.
4: I've been asleep. It's almost midnight. Just one more minute.
1: He's here. The man outside that door has come to kill me. And Jan is waiting for me in the park. I can't let him kill me now. I've got to live. Wait for me, Jan. Wait for me. Jan! Jan!
0: Kip! Kip, where are you? It's me, Jan.
5: Look, the window. He went through the window. Gee whiz.
0: A minute sooner and we could have stopped him. Poor Kip. I wonder why.
5: Maybe this letter had something to do with it.
0: Letter?
5: Yeah, here it is. I've been carrying it with me in this pocket ever since about 11 o'clock last night. Ever since a guy came here with it. A funny-looking guy. Talked with a lisp. He said I had to give it to Mr. Rennie personally. That it was a matter of life or death. I thought he was kidding the way he laughed.
0: Let me see the letter, Tommy.
5: Here.
0: I'm going to open it. I've got to know. I've got to.
5: Yeah, sure. Gee whiz, I didn't know he was here, honest. He didn't answer his phone or nothing, and... Holy smokes, look at the dough.
0: There's a note, too. It's signed Mickey. Leaving for Frisco. No time to set deal. Guess you'll have to live.

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0: Our star, who really deserves a curtain call, John Howard. John, it was a thrilling performance.
3: Well, thank you very much, Les.
0: You know, you kept me on the edge of my seat every second.
3: Well, that's a very comfortable position compared to going through a 25th floor window.
0: Well, maybe you got a point there, John. Seriously, though, I know that John Howard, the actor, went through almost as much as the character he portrayed in the story. I'll wait a second if you want to wipe your forehead.
3: Maybe I lived my part too completely.
0: No, I wouldn't say that, John. But don't take any of the psychoses home with you.
3: I won't, Les. Les, it's been wonderful working with you again. I really enjoyed it.
0: Well, the pleasure was ours, John. Always a pleasure to have you as our guest.
3: Well, that sounds like a goodbye line, but before I go, I would like to thank the cast for their splendid work. And if I can single out any one performance, I'd like to say that Jeannie Bates was a real inspiration as Jen. And now, goodbye.
0: Goodbye, and many thanks, John Howard. We hope you've enjoyed this week's play and that you'll return each and every week to our radio theater to hear a new star in a brand new play, which we sincerely believe you will enjoy. In the cast, you heard our star, Mr. John Howard as Kip Rennie, Gene Bates as Jan, Earl Lee as Madden, Eddie Fields as the cop, Tom Neiman as Tommy, Al Gerard as Mickey, and Wilms Herbert as Lispy. Music was composed and conducted by Del Castillo. Help Wanted Murderer was written by Val Burton and Bud Lesser. Produced, directed, and narrated by yours truly, Les Mitchell.

0: Is that proper farmhouse cheddar?
1: No, I don't think so.
0: What about that?
1: No. It's quite nice, though.
0: Is it? Do you think I might try a piece? I'll have 2 ounces, please.
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0: Order! Questions to the Prime Minister. We'll have the first one from you. Yes, you, the sleazy-looking Tory at the back.
1: Thank you very much. Will the Prime Minister please tell the House if there's any truth in the allegations that certain honourable members have accepted money in return for asking parliamentary questions? And when the Prime Minister has answered my question...
0: Yes?
1: Could I have a receipt?

0: stars and the headliners.
1: Thank you very much, folks, and welcome to the show. Yes, the show that does for the news what the Queen's done for Manchester. I don't know, the poor old Queen, eh? What would Charles and Diane, Andrew and Fergie and Anne and Mark, what do you say to a woman whose main hope for a successful marriage for one of her offspring lies with Prince Edward? And I gather that when Her Majesty arrived in Russia, she didn't recognise Boris Yeltsin at first. Well, he was standing up, you know. And have you read that book? No, not the Roy Hudd Book of Music Hall and Variety Anecdotes, which has just come out in paperback. A quick little plug there, folks. I mean, the Jonathan Dimbleby one. Apparently, Prince Charles has claimed that he was bullied at school. He says it was the only time the place felt like home. I see this week one of Britain's oldest breweries has announced the launch of the world's first chocolate-flavoured beer. Yes, and all because the lady loves milk stout. Still with the bizarre, Madonna has said she's ready to have a baby. Blimey, I hope she takes that bra off before she feeds it, don't you? More bad news. 30,000 jobs are to go in Whitehall. Yes, and there's one in Downing Street that's looking a bit dodgy as well. And turning away from politics, over in Germany, Chancellor Kohl was re-elected by just one vote. Apparently things were so close it was decided on a show of beach towels. And I see the first woman to walk round the world has returned home after 11 years. Her ex-commando father gave her his green berry, and everyone else gave her odour eaters. And I'm sorry to tell you, Albert, but Britt Ekland is at it again. Apparently her new lover is 26 years younger than she is. That Percy Sugden's a bit of a goer, isn't he, on the car? And I read this week that a father of three who had a sex change operation has announced he's now expecting twins. Who said you can't have it both ways? I don't know. The bathroom of a doll's house in the Victoria and Albert Museum has been overrun by male worker ants. They know they're male because they left the seat up. And I see GMTV bosses are planning to make presenter Anthea Turner look more intelligent. They're going to bring back Mike Morris. And I see the man who created Mr. Blobby says he's hardly been paid a penny. So there is some justice in the world after all. Oh, and I hear condom sales are rising dramatically. Yes. Manufacturers say it's been a jolly good year. You have to listen closely, because I'm not too good since I've had the teeth done, but there we are. And did you see that it's 95 quid if you go across to Paris on the Channel train? 95 quid! I don't care how much they give me, I'm still not going, I promise. But my favourite story of the week has got to be about the couple who were making love and accidentally dialed 999 on the phone with their feet, causing the police to arrive. It's the latest method of birth control, you know. Coppers interrupt us. And I see this week that a new report says cathedrals should be more commercial, like great supermarkets of worship. So will they stick to loaves and fishes or start their own brand religion? Headlines humming a chorus of "A Bye With Me" took a stroll up the aisle.
2: Good morning, Father.
3: Good morning, Father.
1: Good morning, my children, and welcome to St. Goldberg's. All right, all ready. Now. How may I help you?
2: We've come to worship.
1: £7.50, please.
2: £7.50.
1: I see you've not been here in quite a while. Market forces, I fear, have dictated many changes. We are now even opening ourselves to sponsorship.
2: Oh, so that's why you've got Canterbury Motors on the front of your castle?
1: Yeah. But have no fear. We're still devoted to the Father, the Son, and the Holy Spirit, as supplied by Ron and Dave's off-license.
3: Obviously working.
1: It is working, yes.
3: Yes, there do seem to be a lot of people over there.
1: Yes, most of them have just popped in to use our ecclesiastical fast food restaurant.
3: The what?
1: It's our latest venture, sir. Burger King of Kings. Incidentally, we also do a nice line in flame grilled cremations, if you're interested.
2: So this whole cathedral has been completely commercialized.
1: And what's wrong with that? Did not Jesus himself worship in the marketplace? And some people still come to us seeking a higher understanding with the Lord.
2: Oh, so there's still some religious content.
1: No, it's just my way of saying you have to hire the pews.
3: Oh, really?
1: Right, time is money, as they say, so what can I do you for?
2: Well, I just wanted to go to confession.
1: And have you committed many sins, my child?
2: No.
1: Pity.
2: How do you mean?
1: We've got a special offer this week. For every 3 Hail Marys, you get a free Lord's Prayer, you know, still... You've done well in another way.
2: You mean by committing fewer sins, I have a purer faith?
1: No, I mean you can go through the 9 confessions or less booth, can't you?
3: Oh, that's it. We're leaving. These ideas are totally mismatched to the concept of religion.
1: Well, I thought that at first, but then I realised there's really only one difference between supermarkets and churches.
2: And what's that?
1: We've always opened on Sundays. Well, here it is.
3: Huh?
1: The first ever British identity card.
3: Oh, yes, yes.
1: A
3: yes.
1: Complete record with every detail of this person's life.
3: Mm.
1: All of their qualifications and achievements on one single piece of plastic.
3: What are you talking about? There's nothing on it.
1: Of course not. It's John Major's. Well, this looks like our room. Come on, Liz. We'll bunk down in here. Fine, Ballyhard, you do. We may only be staying in the Kremlin 2 days, but you'd think that blasted caretaker and charlady could have showed us up.
2: Caretaker? That was President and Mrs. Yeltsin.
1: Oh.
2: And as for showing us up, Philip, the way you behaved on the flight, trembling, shouting and swearing, why didn't you settle back, read a book?
1: That's just what I was doing. That confounded Charles tome, Gone with the Wind, I don't know. Bally things just like him. It's
2: a little turgid.
1: If the G is silent, yes. I like these people. They're very quick, you know. Call him a bully. I don't know whether to thrash the boy or just pull his ears and give him a dead leg and a Chinese burn. And some of the other things he said.
2: But you drove him to get married.
1: Well, only because it was cheaper than hiring a coachman.
2: And you did shout at him over lunch.
1: Well, just telling him to stop talking to his vegetables, I don't... Oh, dear, that blasted porter with the cases. You've taken your bally time. What's your name? Vladimir? Ivan?
4: Heard, sir. F.O.
1: Mind your damn language, man. H.M. Queen present here.
4: I am Her Majesty's Foreign Secretary, sir, and I have had the pleasure of kissing her hand.
1: Have you? Well, make sure you don't write a confounded book about it.
2: Thank you. You may put one's luggage down.
1: Yes, and mine too. Be careful with that. It is loaded, you know. So what's our ballet program, eh? 4 days of tractor factories and opening the new beetroot you like, I suppose.
4: Oh, I doubt it, sir. All the factories have closed down. The economy's in a terrible mess.
2: How nice. We shall feel quite at home.
1: Yeah. Especially when Bally Yeltsin starts doing his Princess Margaret impressions. Gone off the boil a bit now. Never mind. Right. Better mind what we say to him, you know. Don't forget the last bunch of royals here were shot in the cellar.
2: Whereas we just shoot ourselves in the foot.
1: She's like lightning, isn't she, eh?
2: What do you think of this business, Hard? Should we have sent Charles to that school, Gordonston?
4: Oh, I would have recommended Eton, Majesty. Although, of course, they might have made him a fag.
1: Yes, I thought that only happened to the ones who joined the Marines, but there we are.
4: The whole thing is like a Greek tragedy.
2: Yes, and one knows better than most what it's like having one of those around. Hard, get the rest of the cases, will you? We can't find our travel crown.
4: Oh, certainly, ma'am.
1: Oh, I don't know. I think I'll fix myself a drink. Hello. What's this in the minibar here? All mauve, pinkled and crumpled. I'll just pull it out.
5: Oh, God oblige me. Oh. You mind of which that is my nose?
2: President Yeltsin.
5: Comrade Queen, allow me to extend the hand of welcome.
1: Yeah, I think it might be better if you were facing Her Majesty when you did that.
5: pleased to be enjoying your stay in Mother Russia. We have much to offer. You will learn many things from me.
2: Yes, just how did you sack that useless Prime Minister?
5: Today we go to vodka plant. Review the troops. Vodka tasting, then Bolshoi ballet. Visit the vodka distillery, state banquet, and back to my place for vodka.
2: Are very interesting. And then?
5: After all that vodka, trip to the Urals, of course. So, Queen, hope you enjoy stay. Wake me up before you go-go, huh? Hope to see more of family visiting here.
2: Oh, yes. Philip's arranging for Charles to return soon.
5: Oh, he's to visit St. Petersburg, Adasha?
1: Bless you. St. Petersburg, not very likely. There's only one place in Russia I'll be sending him.
5: Duh, you are meaning...
1: Yes, after that confounded book, he's for blasted Siberia, I promise you. I was reading through my copy of Architects Weekly the other day. I get it for the domes on page 3, you know. But I noticed that some Scottish tower blocks are to have Japanese-style facelifts. Headlines, I've always had a yen for tall stories. So... So we caught the kamikaze shuttle to Scotland to see what kind of a slant these Japanese architects have got. Hello! Is this Frat Rumba 9875, Rabsy Nesbitt House, the home of Mr. and Mrs. Jimmy?
6: Oh, it's Junior.
2: Ignore him, sir. I'm Carol Ursula Jimmy, and that's my husband, Colin Ulysses Jimmy.
1: Ah, so you're both C.U. Jimmy. Can I come in?
2: Aye, if you like.
5: What do you want?
2: Oh, can you not be more hospitable? You could offer the man a brew.
5: Yeah, one can of special brew.
2: What can we do for you?
1: Well, I am the architect responsible for redesigning your old Tower Brock. But don't worry. I have plenty experience with old Tower Brocks. This is just one of hundreds.
5: That's a load of old blocks.
1: It's true, I tell you. This is my second job out of 5 in Scotland.
2: Oh, aye, and where are the others?
1: The first and third in Forfar. The fourth in 5, and the fifth in the first of 4.
5: That's easy for you to say.
1: I wouldn't say that.
2: What exactly will you be doing?
1: Well, firstly, we put Japanese brines on all windows.
5: That's no good, man. We'll lose our view of the coast.
2: Oh, I couldn't do without my sea view, Jimmy. Clyde is a lovely sight. Its mouth stretching as far as the eye can see.
1: Ah, so that's why they call this town Paisley. Okay. Tagline a bit too far away from feline there, I think. Okay, forget the brines. Instead, I tell you what we will be doing to the communal gardens.
2: Oh, we don't go out in there. It's too nippy.
1: What you say?
5: She means it's too cold.
1: Oh,
5: I cannot get out in my kilt.
2: Aye, it's an icy cold wind that blows around the garbles.
1: Oh. Nonsense. Have you not heard latest scientific research? It say there's been increase in global warming. They say there's been increase in global warming, even.
5: It's no better the second time.
1: Last ancient Japanese tradition, we build a wooden shelter to protect you from the sun.
2: And will you be doing that yourself?
1: No, I encourage number one son to do shady work. I get that idea from your Mrs. Thatcher. Not too sure about that one. There we are. Now, all I need to do is to see proof of your tenancy before I can start.
2: Oh, but we are not tenants, we're owners.
1: How you mean, owners?
2: Well, the government...
1: Government?
2: ...has said all the council flats...
1: Ah, flats?
2: ...are to be sold to the tenants.
1: Ah, sold.
5: No, I'm not. I've only heard of you.
2: No, dear. I'm just telling him we're not tenants.
5: Well, give him a can of Carlsberg, then.
2: Does this mean we don't get our flat done up?
1: I'm afraid so. Besides, I've already spent too long here. I've a more important job to do.
2: Oh, really? Where?
1: In Manchester. There's an old wreck that's been around for ages that's desperately in need of a touch-up.
5: You don't mean...
1: Yes, I'm off to give Lynn Perry a facelift. Espresso! Ah, Miss Tilrolle, splendid. Do come in.
2: Thank you, sir. Enjoy your meal. Do please call again. Have a nice day.
1: Oh, dear, oh, dear. Now, as a student here at the Easy Bucks Staff Training Academy, you've probably heard that McDonald's have decided to stop making their stuff use glib American phrases and adopt a more down-to-earth approach with customers.
2: It's always a pleasure to serve you, sir. Do please call again. Have a nice day.
1: Yes, yes, all right. Now, I'm sure other companies will follow suit, so immediate reprogramming is obviously needed. Listen to Tilrolle and learn.

0: By George, she's got it. I was leafing through my copy of Active Lifer this week. I buy it for the jailbirds on page 3, you know, when I saw that special prisons have been opened up to cater for the elderly. Hoping for a captive audience, Hudline slipped out. Or should that be slopped out? To investigate. Oh, strap up my lumbago and I've been giving me jip lately. Must be all the damp, the dreadful food, the hard beds.
1: Yeah, you know? But it should clear up now we've left that old folks home.
0: Yes, it should.
1: Well, now we're in here, we got gourmet grub, feather beds and central eating.
0: Yes.
2: Prisoner number 42158, Horrocks.
0: That is me, Mush. Gervase Bartholomew Horrocks. Or GBH for short. And this is my little oppo here, Salmon MacLeod O'Leary.
1: Yes. But you can call me Fingers.
2: Oh, you're a pickpocket, are you?
1: No, I just got this terrible arthritis in me knuckles.
0: Senile delinquents we are.
2: Yes, judging by this. Oh, you've got quite a criminal record.
0: Yes, it's Max Bygrave singing your own air.
2: Your most recent offence was ram raiding a jeweller's shop using Mrs. Arbuthnot's Zimmer, is that correct?
1: Right, correct, yes, but we shouldn't have been banged up for that.
2: Why not?
0: It was a frame.
2: I see here you've also been avoiding arrest.
0: That's a lie, I had a kip just after we got here.
1: You're right about us being dangerous criminals, Mush. We've been carrying out a 5-year reign of terror, haven't we, mate?
0: We have. The most ruthless and fearsome pensioners in the country, we are.
1: Apart from Margaret Thatcher, of course.
0: Yes.
2: And I see you've been in prison before, Fingers.
1: I done porridge in strange ways.
0: Yes, cooking's not your strong point, you
1: Shut
0: know.
1: It. What I am saying is, I've been in loads of jails.
2: Long stays?
1: My underwear's none of your business.
2: But it's your friend here who's the real Mr. Big, isn't it?
0: Well, it's very nice of you to say so, miss. I've never had any complaints so far.
2: I even heard a rumour that you were linked with the mafia once.
0: Too right, mate. They used to call me...
2: The Godfather?
0: No, the Grandfather.
2: We'll soon set you on the straight and narrow in here. This is Britain's first jail exclusively for OAPs. Cell block preparation H.
0: Who else is banged up here then?
2: Well, there's Babyface McGuinness. He's 97.
1: Why do you call him Babyface?
2: He's got no teeth. Then there's the Sonatogen 6.
0: Whoa.
2: Oh, they were nabbed when their getaway vehicle didn't start.
0: Why not?
2: Because they couldn't find the bus passes. Oh. And, of course, our oldest inmate, prisoner number 31269. He's 104, but I wouldn't try talking to him. He's deaf as a post and completely senile.
1: Well, what's he in for?
2: Impersonating a judge.
0: You won't be seeing us in here for too long, neither. We've already planned a major bank job with the bit of the gang.
1: Yes, we're going to put on our surgical stocking masks and hold up the post office.
0: Yes, by collecting our pension in 5p pieces. That always holds them up, doesn't it?
1: It does, yeah.
2: Oh, dear, I can see this regime won't be tough enough for two old lags like you. I am going to recommend that you're sent somewhere where you'll really be made to suffer.
0: What?
2: Somewhere where you'll be driven mad by the monotony.
1: You don't mean...
2: Yes, I'm giving you 3 weeks in Eastbourne.
3: Oh, and did you read about that bloke who was accused of assault for hitting his ex-girlfriend with a frozen cake? Yes. She got her just desserts, I tell you. Yes, headlines were in court to hear why the defendant went off his sweet trolley.
1: Now, miss, tell the court in your own words exactly what happened.
4: Well, I come out me house, don't I, and there he is, standing in front of me. And he whacks me with his dirty great Gattox.
1: Gattox? What do you mean, Gattox?
4: It's one of them sponge cakes filled with fresh cream, innit?
1: Oh, you mean ghetto, ghetto. It may look as if it should be pronounced ox, but in fact, one says oh. Now, anyway, what happened next?
4: I need him in the bollo.

0: Did you hear that people living in villages are bringing back barter, exchanging services and goods instead of money? Apparently one sheep equals £10, and a dozen vegetables makes up one Tory cabinet. So, will this new crazy currency catch on? And what sort of barmy banking can we look forward to? Headlines, ever eager to leave a deposit, queued up to find out.
1: Next, please. Morning, sir. How may I help you?
0: I've got a note here.
1: I'm terribly sorry. Could you speak up?
0: I said I've got a note here for you.
1: Oh, I see. And what would you like to swap it for?
0: Hey? No, I don't want to swap it for anything. I want you to read it.
1: Oh, all right, then. Keep quiet. I have a gun. Oh, that's what you want to swap, is it? Your gun?
0: No. I don't want to swap anything. Look, just take this bag.
1: Oh, if you insist. Now, what would you like in exchange?
0: No. You keep the bag. I want money, woman.
1: Well, I'll give you a fiver for it.
0: Oh, for crying out. Get me the manager.
2: Is there a problem, Miss Simkin?
1: Oh, Mr. Snodgrass, I have a gentleman here with a mask and a gun.
2: Well, what does he want to swap them for?
0: Oh, for goodness sake. Listen, you two, it's simple enough. Your money or your life.
2: Oh, if you don't mind me saying so, that's not a very good basis for barter, is it, sir?
0: Look, mate, I'm not kidding. I want you to fill my bag with money. Now.
1: All right, then. And what will you do for us in return?
0: I?
2: Well, my kitchen needs decorating. How are you with a paint?
0: Well, not bad, actually. But look, I never mind that. This is a hold-up. I want all your money.
2: Oh, I see. It's a crime.
0: At last. Oh, yes, yeah. Yes, it is. It's a crime. I'm robbing you. I could get 10 years for this.
2: Oh, now you're talking. That seems a fair enough exchange to me.
0: I've had enough. You win, I'll give up. Call the cops.
1: Well, all right, but if we call them for you, that'll mean you still owe us a favour.
0: Oh, blimey, I can't stand it anymore.
2: Oh, dear.
1: Oh, the poor man. He wasn't much of a bank robber, was he? It's so sad, isn't it?
2: Especially if this is a greengrocer's, isn't it?

One is the heir to England's throne, in readiness to rule. One's problem started when one's passed and one to boarding school. Once Peter felt that being tough was all there was to life.

one's wife's old boyfriend writes a book that's full of frightful smut. She might have found somebody who could keep his big trap shut. One may have played away oneself. One may have strayed a touch. That sort of thing's all right for one, but not for one's old Dutch. Away.

0: And finally, Stop Press.
1: The woman who won 12 free holidays in just 2 years has explained the secret of her success.
2: She married Prince Andrew.
0: It was claimed this week that when London Zoo's Chi-Chi died, she was cooked and eaten.
2: Yes. Apparently she made a delicious deep panda pizza.
1: A brewery has admitted emptying 11,000 gallons of beer into a river.
2: The fish weren't too pleased, but didn't half cheer up the newts.
1: The weather caused havoc for TV viewers across the country.
2: Thousands complained when their reception of Hale and Pace was unaffected.
0: Doctors have told Major Ron Ferguson to lose half a stone.
2: Yes, he's going to cut off one of his eyebrows.
1: The Queen has paid the first royal visit to Moscow in almost 80 years.
2: That's almost as often as she'll be visiting Manchester from now on.
0: A car thief was foiled when someone jammed a traffic cone on his head.
2: When they lined up an identity parade, it caused a 7-mile tailback.
1: A young Conservative revealed all he had underneath his kilt.
2: Amazing. A Tory with absolutely nothing to hide.
0: A bar steward, sacked for making rude bodily noises, has lost his case for unfair dismissal.
2: Yes, it's an ill wind, isn't it, really?
1: And that's the end of the Stop Press.
2: But I'll be back next week unless Prince Philip tells me to get married. Ta-da for now!
3: The news headline starring Roy Hudd, Chris Emmett and June Whitfield with Peter Marston, the headliners. The announcer was Richard Clegg. Sketches were by Mike Common, Michael Dines, Jed Parsons, Tony Hare, Peter Hickey, Richard Stoneman and Mark Rissenden, Alex Stepanyuk, Nick R. Thomas, D.A. Barron, Rob Colley, Malcolm Neat and Mark Griffiths and Chris Williams with songs by Richard Quick and Jeremy Brown. Additional lines by Simon Jeweler and Stephen Albright, Barry Siegel, Simon Marsh, Gordon Harker, Dave Dixon, Tony Farrer, Glenn Mitchell, John Finch, Sandra Hardingham, Faye Dickinson and Brian Taylor.
2: All of whom are constantly being bullied and shouted at by our producer,
3: Phil Belka.

0: help.
1: Oh, Joan, whatever is wrong?
0: Enough is enough, Norma. The whole country's sick and tired of seeing this tit-for-tat slanging match on our TV screens. All over a marriage that failed. We've got to get them back together again by Christmas.
1: Oh, yes, beloved. Just imagine how your popularity would rise if you saved the marriage of Charles and Di.
0: Charles and Di? No, Norma. I'm talking about Ken and Deirdre Barlow.
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1: The Irene Dunn, Fred McMurray Show. Starring Irene Dunn as Susan and Fred McMurray as George. Together in the gay, new, exciting comedy adventure, Bright Star.

0: Yes, it's the Irene Dunne, Fred McMurray Show, starring, well, naturally, Irene Dunne and Fred McMurray, as Susan Armstrong and George Harvey, respectively. And as we join them in the offices of the Morning Star, we find Fred, George, I mean, talking with Sammy, the office boy.
1: Sammy?
2: Yes, Mr. Harvey?
1: Do you hear something outside which sounds like it might be a parade?
2: Mr. Harvey, I do.
1: That's funny. There can't be a parade today. I'd have known about it. No circus in town. It's not a holiday. No conventions. It can't be a parade.
2: You always know best, Mr. Harvey.
1: Thank you, Sammy.
2: But you better tell the band about it, because 15 guys are blowing their brains out over nothing.
1: Well, let me take a look, Sammy. Huh. I guess it is a parade. And they're stopping right outside the office.
2: Well, they don't play good, but they sure play loud.
1: Where's Miss Armstrong, Sammy? Do you think she knows anything about this?
2: She's in her office, Mr. Harvey. If you're speaking today, why don't you ask her?
1: Miss Armstrong and I are always on the best of terms, Sammy. Always. And I shall ask her. Susan, do you know anything about those 15 lease breakers down in the street?
3: You mean the parade? Why, no, George. I have no idea what the occasion is.
1: Susan?
3: Yes, George?
1: Susan, I happen to know a political hack named McDonough has been looking for a candidate his party can back for mayor.
3: Really?
1: They haven't approached you, have they?
3: Well,
1: have they?
3: I would certainly not consider under any circumstances running for public office, George.
1: Well, that's a relief.
3: Except, of course, in answer to a genuine and spontaneous draft by my fellow citizens, which I could not in all conscience refuse.
1: No, Susan, you can't do this. You running for mayor? Well, the whole idea is ridiculous.
4: Miss Armstrong, It is a draft, my dear lady. I couldn't hold them back. A groundswell that I haven't seen in all my years in politics. Listen to them out there.
3: George, isn't it exciting? A draft.
4: A genuine and undeniable draft.
1: Well, there's enough wind here for it.
4: We must face it, Harvey. Your editor here has captured the imagination of the voting public of this town. A tide of public opinion is gathering. The incumbent has grown complacent and corrupt in public office. The coming storm of an aroused people will sweep him and his gang of jackals out of the city's highest office, replacing him with Miss Susan Armstrong.
1: McDonough. This incumbent you're asking our editor to sweep out, Tyler Hendricks. You realize his store buys about 20% of our total advertising every year?
4: I do. That is why I cannot urge you to accept the honor we offer, Miss Armstrong. I can only say our fair city needs women like you.
1: Susan.
3: McDonough, may I speak to them, the public?
4: Certainly. If you'll just step over to the window.
1: You're going to refuse, of course, Susan.
3: The people have spoken, George. It is they who deserve the answer.
1: The people? A few of McDonald's relatives and the tone-deaf 15?
4: If you will excuse us, Harvey.
3: My fellow citizens of Hillsdale.
1: What a real tough audience.
3: Your emissary, John McDonough, has conveyed your very kind offer to support me for public office. I am truly and humbly grateful. I am flattered. But I cannot head the ticket of your party in the coming election.
1: Well, you've had me worried for a minute, Susan.
3: No one person can head the ticket. Indeed, no. But if each and every one of you will march along with me in a sincerely democratic movement, we will restore to our city the type of government it needs and deserves.
4: Miss Armstrong, may I be the first to shake the hand of our new mayor?
3: Why, thank you. George?
4: Better get on the bandwagon, Harvey. You might end up as the mayor's new secretary.
1: I'd rather die.
5: Extra, extra, read all about it. Miss Susan Armstrong, Reform Party candidate for mayor.
0: Bringing her big guns to bear on the Hendricks administration, Miss Susan Armstrong told an overflow audience at Helps Hall tonight that what this city needs is a woman who will clean house.
5: Extra, extra, Tyler Hendricks cancels advertising in Hillsdale Morning Star as a result of campaign. Extra, extra, extra.
6: And so I say to you, fellow citizens, it is later than you think. Either we stem now the tide of corruption and inefficiency in the government of our fair city, or we struggle along forever in its noxious flow, seeking to forget in our misery that we had been offered the helping hand of one who was capable of returning Hillsdale to the occupied in time of our forefathers. Miss Susan Armstrong!
2: Well, how's the campaign look to you, Mr. Harvey?
1: Terrible. I think she might win.
2: Well, don't worry, Mr. Harvey. I don't think Miss Armstrong being elected will change things between you at all.
1: Thanks.
2: She might even marry you. Then you won't have to argue so much.
1: Well, that's a thought.
2: And think of the satisfaction, Mr. Harvey, of being a silent contributor to the welfare of our city.
1: Sammy.
2: Well, the world sees only the efficient, tireless mayor. You and I will know, Mr. Harvey, that there is one who is always ready with a quick smile and a cheery word when things aren't going right at City Hall. One who keeps himself in the background ever. But she and she alone knows.
1: Sammy, haven't you someplace to go, like the home for delinquents?
2: I was just trying to look on the bright side of things, Mr. Harvey.
1: Well, thanks very much.
2: It was nothing.
1: George Harvey, First Lady of our city. I think I'll join the Foreign Legion.

0: Here, Your Honor.
1: Will you take my things, Patience? Mm-hmm. I've got a million and one things to do. Phone calls, speeches to write, publicity to read over, and... Oh, yes, George is dropping by later.
0: For dinner, Miss Armstrong?
1: No, later. I don't have the time. And you can just give me a quick bite on the run.
0: You run by, and I'll bite you.
1: What?
0: Just a small, non-political joke. How is George? He must be getting thin since the campaign started.
1: George? Oh, he's about the same, I guess, Patience. Have I been neglecting George? Yes, I guess I have. Well, I'll be more than usually nice to him tonight. I'll see to it that we have the whole evening to ourselves. The entire evening. That is, after he writes one or two speeches for me.
0: That's a romantic setting. An ink-stained Romeo.
1: Oh, dear, I totally forgot. Mr. McDonough's dropping in later, too. You think George will mind?
0: Well, no, not at all. It's just like having a blind date with Siamese twins, that's all.
1: Patience, I almost hope I don't get elected.
0: If you're trying to lose George's vote, I think you've made it.

0: Good evening, patients. Is the Lord High Mayor of Hillsdale in residence?
1: She's receiving delegates of the common people in the living room, Mr. Harvey.
0: What's happened to this house, patients? It's different. It doesn't even smell the same anymore.
1: It's the lack of cooking. My duties are confined chiefly to opening sardine cans.
0: It's a tough election.
1: Mr. Harvey, Miss Armstrong.
2: Thank you, patience. George, how nice of you to come.
0: Nobody fights City Hall.
2: Sit down, George. Sit down there. Oh, it's been so long since we've really talked.
0: Hasn't it?
2: Wonderful weather.
0: Yeah, terrific. If you like weather.
2: Seen any shows lately?
0: No.
2: Well,
0: I know you're busy, Mrs. May, and I won't impose on your...
2: George, sit down. No, don't sit over there again. Sit here by me.
0: Well, just for a minute.
2: A minute? George, don't you realize I planned this whole evening just so the two of us could have it together?
0: You did. But what about the speeches you wanted me to write?
2: Oh, forget about the speeches. Why should we spend the whole evening writing speeches?
0: Susan, you're so right.
2: Yeah, it's much better.
0: You don't know what a pleasure it is to be able to talk to you without elbowing aside 24 ward healers.
2: Really?
0: And honest John McDonough. And when I think of the gall of McDonough's so-called reform party asking you to save their chestnuts...
2: George.
0: Oh. You're right, Susan. I won't say another word. You sure you got enough room on this sofa?
2: Plenty. Am I crowding you?
0: Crowding me.
2: Oh, this is nice, isn't it?
0: You know, Susan, you're too beautiful to be a mayor.
2: Oh, George.
0: That's true. Nobody's going to be able to keep their minds on their work. I can hardly keep my mind on what I'm saying right now.
2: You don't have to say anything, George.
0: That's what I was working up to.
2: George.
0: Susan.
3: Well, hope I'm not interrupting anything, folks.
0: No, McDonough. You're just what the party needs.
3: Patience, let me in. I hope I'm not late, Miss Armstrong.
0: Late? Susan, I thought you said...
2: Well, do we have much business to go over, Mr. McDonough?
3: Not much. But you can't blame me for dragging it out as long as possible, Miss Susan.
0: Melonhead.
2: George just said, go right ahead, Mr. McDonough.
3: Oh, just a few minor matters of business we have to get your okay on, Miss Susan. Yes, here we are. So minor, I'd almost forgotten what they were. Ready?
0: Sure. I left my wallet at home.
2: George... Yes, go ahead, Mr. McDonough.
3: Now, for Sheriff, the Reform Party candidate's been forced to drop out because of ill health. But at this late date, we were very fortunate in getting a Jim Dandy replacement and veteran police officer, Honest Phil Waltman.
0: Honest Phil Waltman? Him? Well, they had to promote him from pounding a beat because he was stealing the sidewalks.
2: Please, George. I'm sure that the leaders of the Reform Party would not suggest anyone they're not absolutely sure of.
0: Well, they're sure of him, all right.
3: I thank you for your confidence, dear lady. Just one more minor matter. Our candidate for city treasurer has also been forced to drop out. Ill health.
0: Sounds like an epidemic.
3: But in his place, we have, after a great deal of persuasion, secured a really outstanding man in the field of clean government. Honest Jack Stewart.
0: No. For city treasurer? Well, that's like leaving a hungry Great Dane alone in a butcher shop.
2: George, do you have anything concrete against either one of these men?
0: Well, concrete? No. They're both very intelligent men. They've never been caught.
3: Miss Armstrong, I can assure you that the screening board of the Reform Party has gone through the past life of each of these men with a fine-tooth comb. Of course, if you would prefer to listen to unfounded rumors...
0: Susan, I positively forbid you to run on the same slate with either of these crooks.
2: Oh, you do?
0: Yes, I do.
2: Mr. McDonough, you can tell the party leaders that I have the utmost faith in their judgment.
0: Someday I'm going to learn to keep my big mouth shut.

0: And now, back to our two stars, Irene Dunne and Fred McMurray, and the second act of our story. As we join them, we find that the situation is, well, shall we say, a bit tense.
1: Good morning, Mr. Harvey. Pleasant evening at the home of our future mayor.
2: Certainly, Sammy. A thoroughly pleasant disaster. Miss Armstrong come in yet?
1: Not yet.
2: Well, let me know when she... Oh, here she is. Susan?
3: Good morning, Sammy.
1: Hi, Miss Armstrong.
4: Morning, George.
2: Susan, I've been thinking your last night over. I've decided that I was wrong.
4: Well, I might have been in the wrong myself, George, but we can talk it out.
2: No, I was wrong. First, I decided that if you were bullheaded enough to accept those two crooks on your ticket, I'd let you do it. But then I saw that I have a duty to this city which overrides mere personality.
4: Indeed.
2: And you being a reasonable person, Susan, I was sure that after you'd slept on it, you'd come around to my way of thinking.
4: Well, Sammy, will you inform Mr. Harvey that his opinions on the political scene are of interest to no one but himself?
1: Sure. Mr. Harvey, Miss Armstrong says that you're...
2: Sammy, will you point out to Miss Armstrong that running for political office is just a little more complicated than buying a new hat? And that it takes someone of experience to see what these crooks on her side are up to?
1: Be glad to. Miss
4: Armstrong, will you make it clear to Mr. Harvey that it's after 9 o'clock and that his duties on this paper, which start every morning promptly at that hour, do not include the position of political editor? I shall be in my office.
1: Mr. Harvey, Miss Armstrong says...
2: I heard her, Sammy. And Sammy, I am going to rescue Miss Armstrong from the consequences of her folly, whether she wants to be rescued or not. Tell that to Miss Armstrong.
1: You know, I feel just like a carrier pigeon. Mr. Harvey.
2: Quiet, Sammy.
1: Mr. Harvey, I just thought, couldn't we be put in jail for this?
2: We are serving our country, Sammy. We have to get some information on McDonough and those two other crooks. The place to look for it is the Reform Party headquarters.
1: You convinced me, but can you convince a judge?
2: Quiet. Here we are. Hand me that skeleton key, Sammy. Now you wait outside here, Sammy. If anybody comes, whistle.
1: If anybody comes, whistle. Good luck, Mr. Harvey.
2: Thanks. Yeah, see, a light is switch here someplace. Yeah, got it. And let's see. File cabinet over here. Wonder what I should look under. G for graft. Nothing here. Nothing here. Nothing here.
5: Looking for something?
2: Huh? No. No, I was just browsing. Sammy.
5: Isn't it a late hour for browsers?
2: Well, insomnia.
5: I'm Mr. McDonough's secretary.
2: Oh?
5: Who are you? A spy?
2: Why, no, not that at all. As a matter of fact, I'm a... send for the police. I'm a spy.
5: And I'm Gloria.
2: Oh, glad to know you, Gloria. I'm George.
5: George.
2: Yes?
5: I suppose you're going to compel me to give you the information you want.
2: Huh?
5: Force it out of me.
2: Force it out of you?
5: I'm helpless. You're strong, virile, fiercely determined. And we're alone together.
2: We are?
5: You gorgeous, magnificent brute, you.
2: It's nothing, really.
5: I can't withstand you another minute. All the confidential records are in the top left drawer of Mr. McDonough's desk. There. I've told. But I couldn't help myself.
2: Say, they are here. Gloria, won't you get in trouble about this?
5: Trouble? McDonough fired me today. I just came down tonight to clean out my desk and steal carbon paper.
2: Oh.
5: But you were very masterful, George.
2: I was? Say, so didn't a kid outside whistle when you came in here?
5: He sure did. Where do kids that age learn to whistle like that?

0: Hello?
1: Susan, this is George. Susan, I've got this...
0: George, what time is it?
1: It's a little after midnight.
0: Well, I'm sorry, George, but I don't want to come to any party. You tell me about it tomorrow.
1: Susan, wait.
0: Yes?
1: I've just dug up the confidential records on McDonough and all the rest of his gang. You've got to withdraw as their candidate, Susan. You've got to go over to McDonough's house tonight.
0: Are you serious, George?
1: Wait till you see the stuff I've got on them.
0: Really?
1: Really. I'll meet you outside of McDonough's place in half an hour.
0: All right, George. You won't say I told you so. I just couldn't stand it if you did.
1: Only once. I told you so. I'll see you in a half hour.
2: Well, these are very serious charges, young lady. Very serious charges so close to an election.
0: I have the documentation right here to back up the charges, Mr. McDonough.
2: So you have. And what do you propose to do now?
0: I'm withdrawing from the race tomorrow, and I'm giving full publicity to your record in my paper.
2: Miss Susan, I think the Reform Party can be persuaded through my influence to allow you to withdraw without prejudice.
0: Allow me? Oh, that's very kind of them.
2: Fortunately, we have another candidate available. A man well known for his past service to the community and for his rock-bound incorruptibility. Me.
0: And just how many votes do you think you'll get after I expose your record?
2: Miss Susan, you are an unfortunate captive of your own high convictions. When you entered this race, your opponent canceled his advertising in your paper. Your sacrifice for the community good was widely applauded. If you withdraw now and turn against your own party, the citizens of this fair city can only conclude that a sordid deal was made between you and your opponent.
0: But you don't...
2: So as I say, we will allow you to withdraw in my favor. When duty calls, honest John McDonough was never one to withhold himself. Perhaps a speech, election eve, in my favor might be a touching gesture?
0: Never.
2: Yes, I think it would almost be a necessity. Otherwise, an entirely unfortunate smear campaign against you would have to be set in progress. Also, against your paper. There would be nothing I would regret more deeply.
0: Well, I'll have to talk it over with Mr. Harvey. He's waiting outside.
2: I regret also that you will have to keep this conversation between us a secret, as a security measure. Good night, Miss Susan, and thank you for coming. I'm sure you would have made a most excellent mayor.
3: 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McDonough, new Reform Party choice. 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
4: And on this election eve, the big topic of conversation is newspaper editor Susan Armstrong's sudden and unexplained withdrawal from the morality race. Much speculation exists as to whether Miss Armstrong will appear on the platform tonight to champion the cause of the new candidate, veteran politician Honest John McDonough.
3: Extra, extra, Susan Armstrong to support McDonough speaks tonight at election rally. Read all about it.
0: Is my dress all right, Patience? Not too extreme for a public gathering.
5: There's nothing wrong with the dress, Miss Armstrong.
0: But you're not so sure about me.
5: You're not really going to make a speech tonight in favor of McDonough, are you?
0: The Reform Party can't count on your vote, Patience?
5: The Reform Party? The Reform School Party? Miss Armstrong, it's entirely against my principles, but this time I'm siding with George.
0: And you don't trust me to do what's best for the town or the newspaper?
5: Of course I do. I just wish you'd do something else, that's all.
0: You mean you're not coming to the rally?
5: No. Oh, fool that I am, I'll most likely be there.
0: Thank you, Patience.
5: Don't thank me, just don't make me wish I hadn't come.
6: Big crowd, huh, Mr. Harvey?
7: Yeah, I wish it wasn't so big.
6: Oh, don't worry, Mr. Harvey. I'm sure whatever Miss Armstrong does will be for the best.
7: Thank you, boy philosopher.
8: And now, citizens of our fair city of Hillsdale, crown jewel in the diadem of Marmoset County, it gives me great pleasure to introduce the little lady who stepped aside in order to make way for a more experienced hand on the tiller. As the new candidate of the Reform Party, I attention our former standard bearer, Miss Susan Armstrong.
6: Gee, she's really going to talk, Mr. Harvey.
7: Yeah, I'm afraid she is, Sammy.
9: My friends of Hillsdale, there has been considerable speculation as to why I removed myself as a candidate for mayor and as to whether I would tonight endorse the candidacy of Honest John McDonough. To answer your doubts, I do endorse Mr. McDonough.
7: Let's go home, Sammy.
6: I'm with you, Mr. Harvey.
9: My reasons why Mr. McDonough would make a much better mayor than I could hope to be are many. I shall name a few. As befits a public official, Honest John is thrifty. Out of his alderman's salary of $2,000 a year, I happen to know that he has in the past 5 years saved over $200,000.
3: Hey, stop that dame.
7: Let her talk.
9: Mr. McDonough is loyal. 23 members of his immediate family are on the city payroll, 14 of whom have been dead from 6 to 20 years.
3: Hey, Mike, Frankie, get the dame away from the microphone. She's killing us. Let me at her.
7: Stay right here, friend.
3: Oh!
7: I want you to hear the rest of this. Give it to him, Susan.
10: You tell him, Susan.
9: To continue, Mr. McDonough is the greatest vote getter in the history of this or any other city. In the last election held in his district, out of a total of 3,000 registered voters, McDonough pulled over 4,000 votes. And so I ask you with these facts in mind when you go to the polls tomorrow, who is your choice for mayor, McDonough or Hendricks?
7: Hey, let me through here. Pardon me. Susan.
0: George. Oh, George, was I all right, George?
7: All right, you were wonderful. You were terrific. McDonough hasn't got a chance.
0: You think it was a surprise?
7: Surprise? Was it? Why, nobody in the whole city expected anything like... Well, nobody but me, of course. I knew it all the time. Hey, come on, let's get out of here.
4: Our stars, Irene Dunne and Fred McMurray, will be back in a moment.

0: George.
1: Yes, Susan.
0: Final election results in?
1: I'm just finishing my story. Hendricks in a landslide.
0: Well, he's stuffy, but I'm sure he's honest.
1: An ideal mayor.
0: You don't think I would have made a good mayor?
1: Well, of course, Susan. It's just that, well...
0: It's just what?
1: Well, that every time a new beauty queen is crowned, the mayor is supposed to have his picture taken kissing her. You'd have to admit you look pretty silly.
0: Yes, that's true. But, George...
1: Hmm?
0: Just imagine the Navy coming to town.
1: You know, I'm glad you didn't win.

Irene Dunne and Fred McMurray will be back next week in another exciting comedy adventure in the gay new series, Bright Star. This is Harry Von Zell inviting you to join us then.

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0: Hold it. 15 seconds from now, you'll see the picture he just took. 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With a Polaroid land camera, you get bright, sharp pictures in 15 seconds. 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
2: Revolting People by Andy Hamilton and Jay Tarsis, with Jay Tarsis, James Fleet, Hugh Dennis, Tony Maudsley, Jan Ravens, Penelope Nice, and Andy Hamilton.
3: And what month is it?
4: February.
3: And the year?
4: 1774.
3: Oh, yes. Fine. I'll keep thinking it's 1773. Do you ever do that? Forget what year it is?
4: No, but then I don't drink 3 quarts of brandy a day.
3: Look, a one-legged, one-armed, one-eyed British soldier has to drink, Sam. A drink to numb the pain of being in Baltimore, imprisoned in this sniper-filled, rebel-infested, stinking, hateful, godforsaken hellhole you call home. No offense.
4: None taken, you insensitive pig.
3: Sounds like Captain Brimshaw and your daughter are having a fine old time upstairs, Sam.
4: Yeah, I know.
3: Are you planning to step in and stop their frolicking?
4: Only if it turns rhythmic. Now, draw the line there. If they want to do that stuff, they can go to the churchyard and do it behind a gravestone like any normal young couple.
3: Yeah, yeah. Yeah, or inside the church on the altar. why are you looking at me like that?
4: On the altar?
3: Yeah. I mean, not during a service, obviously, no. No, that would be disrespectful, as was once pointed out to me.
5: Good day to you, sirs. I'm looking for the shop of one Samuel Oliphant.
4: Ah, then you've come to the right place, sir.
5: My name, sirs, is Lord Brimshaw.
4: Brimshaw?
5: No doubt my fame goes before me.
3: Indeed it does, my lord. Your Lord Brimshaw, trusted confidant to His Majesty King George, until recently as administrator in Ireland, where, if I may say so, your rule was exemplary.
5: Well...
3: Yes, it was. Now, don't be modest. I mean, yes, it was a shame about the massacre, but if you ask me, they brought it on themselves, didn't they? And as for the famine, well, the Irish are always having them, aren't they? They're incorrigible.
5: That is a most astute analysis, Sergeant.
3: McGurk.
5: McGurk.
3: Sir, yeah.
5: You seem familiar to me. Have we met?
3: No, sir. Although I believe you did once court-martial my twin brother. after a misunderstanding over some regimental funds.
5: Ah, yes, I remember now. Lord, he was a rogue. Do you ever hear from him?
3: No, sir, and I don't want to. The man brought shame on our family.
4: Yeah, Sergeant has quite a few twin brothers who've brought shame on his family. Now then, how can we assist you, Lord Brimshaw? Would you like to buy something?
5: I'm looking for my son, Walter, who I understand is billeted here.
3: He's upstairs.
4: With my daughter, Mary.
6: Oh, yes. Higher. Higher. Oh, yes, Walter.
4: She's bidding higher. They're playing cards.
6: Yes. Yes.
4: Yeah, I think she's pleased with her hand.
5: Playing cards.
3: Yeah, sounds like poker.
4: McGurk. Perhaps you'd like to go and fetch the captain, and maybe you'd like to whistle loudly on your way up the stairs.
3: Oh, I get you. Yeah, give him time to...
4: I just like the way you whistle, Sergeant. It's very melodious. Now go tell the captain his father is here while I converse with Lord Brimshaw.
3: Aye, aye.
5: But his whistling has no melody whatsoever.
4: Yeah, it's known as modern whistling. So, have you heard about our cheese museum?
5: No.
4: Well, we don't have one. But a lot of us are lobbying for one because we think it'd be a natural adjunct to the Biscuit Museum, which so far hasn't been the success that everyone was hoping for. It's a,
7: Father, what a delightful surprise. I wasn't expecting you.
5: So I see. You've got your britches on backwards.
7: Do I?
3: Well, that's the fashion in these parts, sir. It's the colonial look.
5: Doesn't surprise me. These damned colonials are a contrary bunch.
6: We have much to be contrary about.
5: Who is this woman? And why is she allowed to speak out of turn?
6: My name is Mary Oliphant, and I can speak when I choose.
5: I think you're wrong there.
7: Father, I must ask you to show some respect to Mary, for she is the woman... That...
5: Why have you not replied to my letter?
7: Your letter? Well, I...
5: Yes, my letter ordering you to return to England to marry your cousin, Emily.
4: Marry his cousin?
5: We're aristocrats, it's normal. Only by breeding amongst ourselves can we remain pure, strong, and healthy. It's what made the royal family what it is today.
3: That's right, and it's been the making of Norfolk.
7: I didn't reply to your letter because I won't be marrying my cousin Emily.
5: Why not?
7: Because I don't want to.
5: Don't want to? What's that got to do with anything? Do you think I wanted to marry your mother? Good God, she's got a face that can stop a clock. But she was my cousin and I was betrothed to her, just as you and your cousin Emily were betrothed when you were age 9.
7: But, Father, I love Mary and I want to be with her.
5: Of course you do. I understand. And she will make a fine mistress.
6: I'm not prepared to be his mistress.
5: Yeah. You see, son, she's the snooty sort. You'll be well shot of her. Come, boy. I've cleared it with your commanding officer. The ship is waiting. And Emily is looking forward to seeing you, I'm sure.
7: But you brought Emily with you?
5: Come see her, Walter. She's grown into a pretty little thing.
6: Women are not things.
5: Wrong again, I'm afraid.
7: Does Emily want to marry me?
5: Well, how would I know? Nobody's asked her.
6: You can't just ignore a woman's wishes.
5: She doesn't give up, does she?
4: Where is this Emily?
5: I told her to wait outside.
6: What, like a dog?
5: Yes, correct. Well done. You got there in the end.
6: You think being a big important lord means you can just tell everyone what to do, don't you?
5: Well, experience would seem to suggest that.
6: Well, you and your despotic, autocratic kind are doomed, you hear? Your days are numbered, and do you want to know why? Well, I'm going to tell you why.
4: Are you?
6: Oh, yes.
4: Right, well, then I'm going to pull up a chair.
3: Yeah, I'm going to lie down.
8: Hello, birds. Hello, clouds. Hello, girl with parasol.
9: Hello. Please don't stop what you're doing on my account. What are you doing?
8: I'm staring at the sky. I like staring at the sky.
9: Why?
8: Because it's so much bigger than me.
9: It's about the only thing that is, though, isn't it? My name is Emily.
8: Mine's... No, wait. It'll come. It's Joshua.
9: I wish I was big, but alas, I am small, feminine, and demure, which means I have to sit quietly in parlors and embroider as I listen to lots of idle gossip about handsome soldiers who are staying at the vicarage.
8: That sounds exciting.
9: Does it?
8: Yeah, but then everything sounds exciting to me. It's the advantage of being stupid.
9: Well, I'm afraid it's actually rather tedious. In fact, sometimes as I embroider and listen to the ladies' chatter, I think about how pleasant it would be if I could just go on a killing spree and butcher all of them in their sleep. But then I stop being silly and play the harpsichord. You have deep, sensitive eyes.
8: Do you want to see me wrestle a bear?
9: Oh, gosh, yes. That sounds terribly exciting.
8: There's a grizzly lives just on the other side of that ridge. He loves to wrestle me. Come on, I'll show you.
9: But... Oh, dear.
8: What?
9: Well, I'm worried because, well, it's such a warm day. Do you think it's wise for you to wrestle a bear without taking your shirt off?
8: What?
9: I think you should take your shirt off.
8: Well, I...
9: No, I really think you should take your shirt off. Now.
6: I'll tell you one last thing, Lord Hoity-toity, nose in the air, no chin and big ears, Brimshaw. The flame of liberty is going to engulf you and free us from your tyranny. And then all of us, regardless of class or status, will be free to love whomsoever we choose.
5: Impressive speech.
4: Wasn't it just? 47 minutes. Including 5 usages of the word whomsoever.
10: Mary is a magnificent orator.
5: She's also a rebellious traitor. Arrest her, Walter.
7: I shall not. She was merely expressing her views, which, as a subject of King George, she has a right to do.
5: She's bewitched you, boy. Snap out of it. Ah, Emily.
9: Uncle.
5: How very timely. Good grief. Who is this giant?
9: This is the man I love.
5: What?
9: His name is Joshua. He's gentle and kind, and he's just whipped a bear.
5: But... He's a freak.
6: That's my brother you're talking about.
5: He's abnormally huge.
4: He is not. He's just big boned, that's all.
5: Come on, he must be the most gargantuan person in the Americas.
3: Oh, no, no, no, you're wrong there. No, there's a woman who lives just outside Buffalo who's bigger than him.
4: There is?
3: Yeah, 9 foot tall, easy. Daisy Lightwits. Nice woman. I went out with her for a while.
4: You went out with a 9 foot tall woman?
3: We were pretty serious, actually, but it didn't last. I mean, somehow the relationship was never the same after I sold her to the circus. You know, that seemed to upset her. You know, she kept saying I should have mentioned it, but...
8: Can me and Emily get married now, Father? Only being married sounds like fun.
11: Oh, God, he's a moron as well.
4: He's not a moron. He's small-brained.
11: Yes, well, he's not marrying Emily. She's marrying Walter.
7: I won't do it.
9: Neither will I.
11: I will not brook such disobedience in front of colonials. It's unbrookable, madam. And as for you, Walter, you shall either obey me or I shall disinherit you forever. The ship sails in 24 hours. You have until then to come to your senses. 24 hours between you and abject penury.
4: Well, he makes a good exit.
6: Oh, Walter, you are magnificent. The way you defied your father and defended my honor. Let's go upstairs.
4: No, Mary, no.
3: Relax, Samuel. They're young. There's no harm in it.
4: Oh, I suppose you're right.
3: Unless he impregnates her with his bastard child, of course, then there's harm, you know.
8: Father, can we discuss my wedding arrangements?
4: Yeah, actually, son, I'm not sure if you and Emily are the...
8: Oh, I love Emily. Mm-hmm. Do you believe in love at first sight?
4: Well, I'm not sure if
8: Emily does. She says the people who don't believe in it are cynics, and that sometimes when she's doing her embroidery, she imagines all the cynics having their livers torn out by giant metal birds.
4: Does she? Well, that's...
8: Can we have jugglers at the wedding, Father? Please? Please?
4: Son, you see, I'm just not sure it's realistic to
8: think... Why? Her juggler's expensive?
4: No, it's not the expense.
8: Well, one juggler, then, with one ball.
4: Joshua. Will you just...
8: Leave it with me, Father. I'm going into town right now to track one down and book him. Goodbye, Father. Oh, I'm so lucky.
3: Well, he's in high spirits.
4: Yeah, I guess some trees will get pushed over tonight. It's absurd, isn't it? He can't get married. They only met an hour ago. Why me? Why did I get saddled with such ridiculous, delusional children? What did I do to deserve that?
3: Yeah, are you going to talk about the terrible hand that life has dealt you?
4: Yes.
3: Then hang on while I pull up a chair.
11: Good evening, gentlemen.
4: We have this thing called knocking. It may not have caught on in your part.
11: Knocking is not necessary for someone to whom no door is closed. I need to talk to you two, whom I take to be men of the world. I can tell, Sergeant, that you are a man of experience from the fact that so many of your limbs are missing. And you, shopkeeper, the round-shouldered hangdog demeanor of a man who's played the game of life and lost. Heavily.
4: Yeah, well, in my opinion...
11: Your opinion is of no interest to me. You are of no interest to me, but your relatives sadly are. Your spitting hellcat of a daughter has some ludicrous hold over my idiot son. And your idiot son has won the affections of my niece. These associations bring nothing but shame on my family. So you will kindly instruct your offspring to desist from pursuing these absurd romances.
4: I shall do no such thing. The young people you talk of so dismissively happen to be in love. And love is a powerful thing.
11: True, but not as powerful as money. If you persuade your daughter to end her association with Walter, and similarly, if you end the relationship between my niece and the small-brained boy giant, I will pay you with a banker's draft for £50.
4: Do you think I'd sell the future happiness of my loved ones for £50? I'd never do that.
3: No, he would never do that, not even if you offered him £100.
4: Or £150.
3: Or £200.
11: Very well. I'll pay £200.
4: You're not listening. I said I would never do it. Besides, I don't need your money. I'm a man of independent financial means. I have my shop.
11: Your shop? Oh, I thought it was a museum.
4: A museum?
11: Yes, you know. The museum of empty shelves.
4: All right, that's it. Get out. Egress, you stuck-up, chinless, snotty piece of arrogant English. McGurk, give me a term of abuse.
3: A cat puke.
4: Cat puke, thank you. Get out, you piece of arrogant English. Cat puke. And don't come back. Cat puke?
3: He rushed me.
4: Can you believe that? I mean, who does he take me for? As if I'd contemplate breaking up my kid's relationship purely for the money. There's no way I'd interfere with the personal relationships of... What was that last figure?
3: £200.
4: Mm, right.
3: Yep, £200, which is a lot of money in these days.
4: Well, what'd you say that for?
3: I'm just saying, that's all, that £200 here and now in the 1770s is a lot of money because, you know, if someone living, say, 250 years in the future was listening to this conversation, they might think it didn't sound like a lot of money.
4: Why would anyone in the future want to listen to this conversation? I'm here now. I don't want to listen to it.
3: Well, I don't know. I just thought...
4: Have you been at the funny tobacco again?
3: No, no.
4: 200 pounds was Lord Brimshaw's last figure, you say?
3: Yeah, yeah. Although I think he'd go to 250.
4: 250?
3: Yeah, even more money in these days. I mean, that's like 30,000 pounds in future money.
4: Will you
3: money,
4: just stop doing that?
3: Sorry.
4: 250, you reckon? Not that I'm considering it. It'd be wrong. It's not right to do wrong, right? It's right to do right, right? That can't be wrong. And even though I may possibly feel both relationships in the long term are almost certainly going to fail anyway, it's not my place to interfere.
3: No, of course it isn't. No.
4: Although...
3: Yes?
4: It does throw up an interesting ethical question, namely, whether accepting money to merely hasten the inevitable is morally acceptable. What do you think, Roy?
3: Let me think. Do you know, I have a feeling, just a vague memory, that the Old Testament says that accepting money to end foolish romances is morally justified.
4: I think I read that.
3: And I think Jesus said it was compulsory. It might have been the Sermon on the Mount or, you know.
4: All right, then here's another question for you. Which love-struck puppy should we start with?
12: You wanted to see me, Father?
4: Yes, son. Sit down. Don't worry, that was an old chair. How you feeling, son?
12: Happy, Father. I wouldn't trade this feeling for 1,000 pounds.
3: We should buy you a palace these days. I mean, that's...
4: Doing that.
3: Sorry.
12: Whenever I'm with Emily, I don't feel enormous and stupid anymore. I just feel all toasty.
4: Toasty?
12: And marmalade-y.
4: Well, Emily's what I want to talk to you about. You see, son, I don't think you're ready to have a relationship with...
3: Anyone.
4: Do you mind?
12: Why aren't I ready, Father?
4: Well, for a start, you don't even know about the birds and the bees.
12: Oh, I know all about the birds and the bees. That's how babies get made.
4: Oh, you do know, right.
12: The bees grow the babies in their hive and then get the birds to deliver them to the mommy.
4: Right, see, it's a little inaccurate, son. You see, a baby's actually made...
3: Like this.
4: We can do without the diagram. Thank you, McGurk. It's unhelpful and deeply disturbing. What the hell is that?
3: Oh, that's an arrangement of ropes and pulleys. Yeah, that there.
4: No, I don't want to know. Nobody does. Now, please, if you just stay out of this, I'd be most grateful. Now, Joshua, the thing is, you're all right, son. You've turned pale.
12: I'm frightened, Father.
4: You see what you've done with your revolting diagram? Now, don't worry, son. It's nothing to be afraid of.
12: Is that a rhinoceros?
4: No, it wasn't. McGurk's just very bad at drawing. Forget the diagram. Forget him. Just listen to me. Now, about Emily, I think you should stop seeing her.
12: I won't stop seeing her.
4: But, son...
12: I won't. I love Emily. And I love the way she makes me feel, all toasty and marmalade-y. And another feeling that I haven't got a name for yet, but it's... itchy yet kind of nice all at the same time. So don't make me give all that up, or I won't ever eat again. Unless it's pie, because I like pie. But apart from that, nothing. And you won't be my father anymore.
3: Sensitively handled, Sam.
4: Well, I wasn't helped by your ignorant observations.
3: Well, ignorant?
4: You know nothing about affairs of the heart.
3: Listen, I've been there, all right? I know what it's like to have feelings for a woman.
4: What, before you sold her to the circus?
3: She loves it, all right? It's a great life. She gets fresh air, travel, and all the sauce she can swallow.
13: I really don't know why you're trying to steer me away from Walter, Father, and I don't know why McGurk is sitting in on such a personal conversation.
4: No, neither do I.
3: Oh, I'm just listening out for any valid points that your father might have omitted, miss.
4: Valid points?
3: Yes, like the valid point about what she's going to do when the war comes.
4: Oh, I know. Yeah, I know. So, Mary, what are you going to do when the war comes? Huh?
13: What are you talking about?
4: Well, will you go with Brimshaw to England and live in his world? Surrounded by people called Percy and Archibald and wading knee-deep in trifle and...
13: Don't be ridiculous, Father. I shall be here, fighting for freedom.
4: And what will you shout as you lead the charge? Death to all redcoats apart from the one on the Andes, my boyfriend? Won't work.
3: And your father's not the only one who thinks that.
4: I'm not? Oh, no, I'm not. Benjamin Franklin has written you this letter here.
6: Dear Mary, great news. The revolution is almost here, and you are going to play a pivotal role. Obviously, to be a great revolutionary leader, you must demonstrate your commitment by ending any romantic entanglements. Just thought I'd mention it. Yours, Benjamin Franklin. P.S. Stay away from lightning. It smarts.
4: It was nice of him to take the trouble to write, wasn't it? I mean, what with his busy schedule and all.
6: You wrote this, Father.
4: Don't be silly. How would I know about the lightning?
6: I don't believe this. You have allowed yourself to be intimidated by that repugnant Lord Brimshaw. Well, I'm not scared of him.
4: No? Well, then you should be. He's a rich and powerful man who can buy people.
6: Only weak, greedy people.
4: Not necessarily. He can probably also buy people who mean well but can't turn down that sort of money.
6: What?
3: He's generalizing, miss.
4: That's all I was doing. I was being specific.
3: Yeah, no specificity.
4: Not at all. Not at all.
6: Why are you trying to turn me against my own heart? I don't understand why you're doing this. It's unkind and it's immoral.
4: Please sit down, Walter. I just wanted to have a little chat about you and Mary.
7: I won't give her up, Sam. Never. Not even if King George himself wrote ordering me to do so.
4: Okay. It's a waste of ink.
7: What?
4: Nothing. When do you think the war is going to start?
7: The war?
4: Yeah, there's going to be a war soon, isn't there?
7: Well, it's a possibility.
4: Uh-huh. And who do you think will win this war?
7: We British, of course. We are the only global superpower, whereas America is basically just Cornwall with Indians.
4: So when this British victory arrives, what do you think Mary will do? A, join rebel militias in the hills and fight to her last breath? Or B, shrug her shoulders and say, well played, you Brits?
7: Most likely A, I'd say.
4: Uh-huh. And if there are rebel militia in the hills, do you think the British Army will A, leave them alone, or B, hunt them down like dogs?
7: Probably B.
4: Mm-hmm. And when Mary's being hunted down, will you A, join in the hunt, or B, try to help her?
7: B.
4: And when the Army charge you with treason, will you A, be put up against the wall and shot, or B, just shot with no wall in the vicinity?
7: There's never a C, is there?
4: No, because this is an A or B kind of situation. You and Mary are from entirely different worlds.
7: But I love her, Sam.
4: Which is why you must end it now, before it ends in tears. Not to mention that hail of bullets.
7: Oh, perhaps you're right.
4: I am right, Walter. Go home. Go home with your father. Set sail for the land where you belong. To the sunny, grassy forests of Kentfordshire. With its toasted cream teas and Morris dancing crumpet eaters. Standing guard outside St. Buckingham's Cathedral. As urchin chimney sweeps play cricket on the River of Thames.
7: You've not been to England, have you, Sam?
4: No, but it sounds really quaint.
7: If I decided to go home, how could I break the news to Mary?
4: By post, from England.
7: Oh.

0: Really quaint.
1: If I decided to go home, how could I break the news to Mary?
0: By post, from England.
1: Oh, I suppose you're right. Fate is stacked against our love.
0: Oh, like crazy.
1: This is a sad day, Samuel.
0: Yes, I know, Captain.
1: I've had happy times here. Here, under your roof.
0: Same here, Walter.
1: I'll always think of you and smile, Samuel. Will you think of me and smile?
0: Don't push it.
1: Sorry.
2: I'm afraid I don't understand, Sergeant. Why do you want me to stop seeing Joshua?
3: Well, because Joshua's a heartbreaker, miss.
2: Heartbreaker?
3: Yes, miss. A Lothario, a philanderer. In short, he puts it about.
2: Are you sure?
3: Believe me, he has broken the heart of every girl in Baltimore, half the girls in Philadelphia, and quite a few in Canada.
2: Canada?
3: Oh, I told you, he puts it about. Yeah, we've had to confiscate his canoe.
2: I find all this very hard to believe. He seems not at all worldly. He thinks babies are grown in beehives.
3: Oh, I see. He used his old simpleton routine on you, did he? Did he do the old putting the squirrel down his pants and asking you to get it out number?
2: No.
3: Then I got to you just the nick of time.
2: I find all this hard to believe.
3: Really, which part? Because the squirrel thing, I might have got that a bit wrong.
2: You
3: know?
2: You say he's cavorted with all the girls in Baltimore?
3: All of them, and not just the girls, either.
2: Pardon me?
3: Well, I don't want to be indelicate, miss, but let's just say he likes the company of men who are very sensitive and tend to wave their hands around a little more than is strictly necessary.
2: I'm sorry, Sergeant. I still don't understand what you're getting at.
3: Allow me to draw you a diagram.
0: Good evening, McGurk.
3: How did you know I was approaching? I hadn't even come through the door.
0: No, but the smell of you had.
3: I've been celebrating.
0: Yeah, so have I, because without your help and using only the force of moral argument, I've persuaded the captain to give Mary up. So that only leaves Joshua's romance.
3: It's already terminated. I've persuaded Miss Emily that their relationship had no future. Just think, Sam, with both romances successfully spiked, that money is ours.
0: Captain, I thought you were being reconciled with your father.
1: Well, that was my intention, but before I could tell him that I was giving up Mary to marry Emily, he disinherited me.
0: Disinherited you?
1: Yes, on the grounds that I'm a practitioner in the ways of Sodom.
0: Who told him that?
1: Emily. Apparently, I was on a list of Joshua's special friends that someone gave her. I tried to tell my father that it was all absurd, but he just kept remarking on how much I was waving my arms around. Kept on and on and on about it.
3: Before you had this altercation with your father, he didn't mention a banker's draft by any chance, did he?
1: Oh, he was tearing one up as I left. Then he threw the pieces on the fire.
0: Did Emily say who told her this vicious lie?
1: No. She just kept staring at this diagram.
0: Diagram?
1: Who would do that? What sort of spiteful person would slander Joshua and I like that?
0: I don't know. What do you think, McGurk? What sort of person would do that? What sort of lying, interfering idiot would do something like that?
3: Well, I expect he meant well. Perhaps he was just trying to help out a friend.
0: Or perhaps he's the kind of odious git who likes to pretend that he's helping a friend, but is just out to line his lice-infested pockets and ends up screwing things up so much that no one gets any money at all, thanks to the little bastard's greed and stupidity. For example.
3: Well, I don't know who you're referring to, Sam, but he sounds like the sort of bloke who might push your teeth down your throat if you talk about him like that.
1: Well, we'll never know who this mysterious troublemaker was. Still, I must go and tell Mary the good news that we can continue our romance. Even if I've been branded a sodomite. Which, incidentally, is a much more stigmatic label than it will be, say, at the beginning of the year, the 21st century.
0: Another one with a crystal ball.
3: No, I think that's just the way he walks.
4: Father, tragic news. My beloved Emily has set sail for England. And it's all because my name has been blackened. How have I been blackened, Father?
0: Well, it's not easy to explain, son.
4: I'm going
0: to
4: do something adolescent. I'm going to carve Emily's name on my forehead with this hunting knife. Starts with an M, right?
0: No, son, please.
3: Listen, Sam, this is all my fault. I feel terrible. I shouldn't have interfered. Yeah, let me handle it.
0: Well, that's very decent of you.
3: No, not at all. This is my responsibility.
0: Well, all right, Joshua, I'm just going to step outside. Sergeant McGurk's got something important he has to tell you.
3: Right.

0: Well, this isn't easy, Joshua. So, actually, could you put down that knife? Yeah.
1: Sure.
0: Yeah, the thing is, Emily left you because somebody started a horrible, untrue rumour about you.
1: What?
0: Which was unforgivable, and that person hopes you'll forgive him.
1: Well, I won't.
0: Well, maybe in time, eh? Anyway, you have a right to know that the man who spread these awful lies about you was your father.
2: 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Lord Brimshaw was played by Hugh Dennis, Joshua by Tony Maudsley, and Emily by Penelope Nice. Revolting People was written by Jay Tarsis and Andy Hamilton, and produced by Paul Mayhew Archer.
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4: 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Tonight, I hasten to add, we've got the songs of Richard Whiting, we've got the singing of Dick Powell, and we got Benny Moten's band. Here's Gene Austin in 1928, a rare example of a Richard Whiting lyric. He wrote it with Neil Murray. Gene Austin and She's Funny That Way.

0: Hello? 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
2: 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The song written by Leo Robin and Richard Whiting for the picture Innocence of Paris. Before that, Paul Whiteman's orchestra, Bix Beiderbecke on cornet, February 1928, Dardanella. That recording from that LP that I just aired was first played on the big broadcast of December 16th, 1973, about 2 weeks after my 19th birthday. We started out with Gene. I would sit down, but I'm already sitting down. Gene Austin in 1928, She's Funny That Way. Richard Whiting and Neil Murray. Later we'll hear it by Smith Ballou with the Dorsey Brothers Orchestra. That's ahead on the big broadcast on WFUV. You got a request, something that you've got a burning desire to hear? Well, you can email me, richconnaty@wfuv.org, R-I-C-H-C-O-N-A-T-Y, @wfuv.org, or give a holler to me and or Anna the Engineerski at 718-365-9070. 718-365-9070 if there's something you'd like to hear next Sunday night on the big broadcast. Here's another Richard Whiting, George Marion Jr. song from the picture Safety in Numbers. The film co-starred Buddy Rogers and Carol Lombard. Annette Hanshaw in 1930 with My Future Just Passed.

0: A Richard Whiting song, Alma Mammy. Claire Hanlon and Waring's Pennsylvanians in 1929. Before that, we heard Fred Astaire, Leo Reisman's orchestra, June 1931. Dietzen Schwartz from the score of The Bandwagon, New Sun in the Sky. That Fred Astaire performance from the Complete Recordings of Fred Astaire, Volume 2, which we've been offering with a installment membership in WFUV. 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We began with another Richard Whiting song, My Future Just Passed, Annette Hanshaw, 1930. You know, I just mentioned a little while ago that I first played a particular record 2 weeks after my 19th birthday, which reminds me that there are only 19 shopping days left until my next birthday. That's right, November 30th. On November 30th, I hit the big 4-7. Wow. Just to illustrate how shallow I am, I actually had a dream last week where I was on the air and I had forgotten to mention my birthday, November 30th. Unless, of course, this is the dream and I did forget to mention my birthday is big 4-7, November 30th. This gentleman can bring me back to earth.
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11: It's been a bad week. 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
12: Hello, I'm Steve Bunce.
13: And I'm Hugh Dennis.
12: How long has it been a bad week?
13: Or as it's known to Kate Moss's boyfriend.
12: Apparently it's been a bad week, but I can't bloody remember.
13: Yes, this is the show where we bring you real-life stories from around the world about people suffering from the medical conditions crappiest, weakiest, maximus, luckiest, minimus, oh no, dearest, goddess, wyest, meus.
12: Now, we have three counting rounds of bad week stories, the winners from which will go forward to our grand final at the end of the show.
13: When our audience decides who's going to be awarded this week's
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12: She just gets better and better and better. So, just how bad a week have you had? Are you the French bloke whose round-the-world record's been smashed by Ellen MacArthur?
13: Or are you the English water skier who hooked up to the wrong boat in Falmouth last November and has spent the last 3 months being towed around the world by Ellen MacArthur?
12: Oh, the audience so far ahead there, they were galloping over the horizon.
13: I got to the end of the line, though.
12: That's
13: well
12: good
13: done.
12: One. Anyway, joining us today on the B&Q Trimaround of Disaster as we sail around the Cape of Good Hope, the Cape of Bad Hope, and the Cape of Very Little Hope whatsoever, please welcome Salty Sea Dog, Toby Longworth.
13: Peppery Sea Cat, Sue Perkins.
12: And slightly garlicky sea gerbil, Mitch Benn. And, of course, as ever, parked outside in his patriotic royal wedding white with a hint of filth transit with ribbons, bows and Dutchy biscuit tins tied to the bumper, busy toasting Charles and Camilla in toast with Marmite, it's Van Man. Van Man, whisk those sound effects LPs out of their inner sleeves and let's hear the sounds of the week gone by.
13: OK, Van Man, Tuesday was the day when people across the world partied to celebrate the beginning of Lent. In New Orleans... in Rio... and in the UK.
6: Anybody care for a pancake?
13: Yeah. We know how to party in this country, I tell you. But now it's time to get on with...
14: Section one.
12: Yes, our first batch of Bad Week nominees, and Hugh Dennis is up first this week.
13: Thank you. Now, I've got a bad week for tattooists. You see, this story is all about a tattoo artist by the name of Andy Sakai, who used to run a very successful business from South Oakland in America. I say used to, he doesn't anymore, because he's in prison. Let me explain. Andy was sick and tired of having to tattoo sacred Japanese words and symbols of his heritage onto people who had no idea of what they really meant or signified. You know the kind of people I mean.
11: Oh, hello, Victoria. I got another word tattooed on my back.
15: Oh, David. Plonker. That's lovely.
11: Yeah. I still think it's too normal a name for the new baby.
13: Exactly, but in Andy's case, he had a particular grudge against local students. Hooray! So every time one of them visited his home studio wanting a tattoo in an oriental language, Andy said he'd do it, but then he gave them something rather different. Isn't that right, Brandon Smith?
16: Why, yes, sir, that is correct.
13: You wanted a tattoo that proclaimed your manliness, didn't you?
16: Yes, sir, I did specifically ask for the Chinese character's strength and honor to be tattooed on my chest.
13: Right, and what did you actually get?
16: I got the Chinese symbol for a small penis.
13: I do like this story a lot. And Andy didn't stop there. Another seven students were labelled with insulting or embarrassing markings they didn't understand. But Andy was caught and sent to prison. Although, even there, he was unrepentant.
17: I think that I am helping my fellow man by labelling all the stupid people in the world. It is not a crime. It is a public service.
13: Yeah, and this public service has continued from behind bars because using a tattoo gun... fashioned out of a sharpened paperclip, dental floss and a ballpoint pen taped to a plastic fork. A feat of audacious engineering not seen since every episode of The A-Team. Andy has set up his studio inside the Nick, sticking messages and symbols they didn't want on people who didn't ask for them. But this time, without a care for his own personal safety, because his victims aren't American students anymore. They're psychopaths. Psychopaths have been locked up because they're a danger to the public. And so far he's drawn Black Panther symbols on white supremacists. He's written slogans supporting enemies on rival gang members. And brilliantly, he's left dozens of, you know, rock-hard criminals with butterflies, fairies and unicorns. Permanently etched into their skin. What's he thinking? He's got the life expectancy of a Big Mac once Wayne Rooney spotted it. As you can imagine, he's got some very unsatisfied clients.
18: I wanted a big stack of skulls on my back,
13: said fellow inmate and murderer, Jimmy Drake. But what did he get instead?
18: Winnie the Pooh.
13: For his own safety, Andy has now been put in solitary confinement, but even that doesn't seem to have changed him.
17: Prison isn't so bad. It gives me time to sit and seriously contemplate my next diabolically evil plan. Idiot!
13: So, that's my candidate, the crazed confined tattooist, Andy Sakai. Very good.
12: Right, now then, let's press play and see what happens. Oh, God, we didn't expect that. That's, of course, the magical sound of Dollar before David Van Day went off to become Burger Van Man. No relation, of course. Now, I know what you're thinking. There'd better be a really good reason to be playing Dollar, and don't worry, there really isn't. It's just, as usual, that there's a relevant word in the title, because who could forget this dramatic moment?
19: Mirror, mirror on the wall, who is the fairest of them all?
12: Yes, Jackie Stallone in the bathroom of the Big Brother house. But back to the magic mirror, because French scientists have actually invented one. Now, this came as a surprise to me, because when I think of science and the French, I immediately think of Laboratoire Garnier. where many great inventions have come from. I do like to think that all these scientific greats worked there at one time or another. Even Einstein spent a brief period there in the early 1900s.
20: At last, I have perfected my special theory of relativity.
21: Fantastic, Albert. What does it say?
20: Well,
22: the special theory of relativity makes you look younger and firmer. How? By dispensing with the concept of time. It can remove wrinkles, revitalize your skin, and actually slow the aging process by the simple means of accelerating you to light speed and holding you there while everyone else dies. Unfortunately, this will give you infinite mass, so you'll need to go on Atkins afterwards.
21: No, I'm sorry, Mr. Einstein, you do not really fit in here. What we are looking for is impressive sounding products that over 40s can buy to convince themselves they are still really young.
20: Ah, you mean like the Franz Ferdinand album?
21: Yeah, like that.
12: Yes, feel the sword of truth plunge into the heart of the demographic, ladies and gentlemen. Anyway, French science, which has previously given us pasteurized milk, radioactivity, and citron active suspension, has come up with its masterpiece. Thank you again, Van Man. The Human League there, who, because of their sponsorship deal, are now known as the Human Championship and have been split into three divisions. Anyway, so French scientists have invented a mirror that can actually show you the future. Exactly. It is a bit creepy. What they've done is they've built a mirror which is not actually a mirror. It's a computer screen attached to a camera which shows you in real time on it as if in a mirror. But because it's actually a screen, it can be manipulated by computer imagery. According to the reports from New Scientist magazine,
23: researchers at Accenture Technology near Nice have fashioned a thinking looking glass that will offer a reflection of the future after years of binge drinking and junk food have taken their toll.
12: Yes, it's a rather sinister thing, actually. This mirror is linked to cameras around the house that monitor your eating and drinking and watching the telly-style behaviour, and then the computer can work out from this where your lifestyle is leading you. You don't need a digital mirror for that. What you need is an ordinary mirror looked into after 8 pints of lager.
24: Tell you what, you look really sharp.
20: You are the man.
24: Get back to that table. You are going to pull.
12: Yeah. Unfortunately, it's then usually fallen into as well.
20: No!
24: Oh, look, my face is supposed to be in hundreds of little tiny pieces. Oh, no, it is.
12: Yeah, so there it is. That's a bad week for anyone who doesn't want to know what time has in store for their face. That's the unflattering French miroir magique.
20: Now,
25: it has been a bad week for Virginian hip-hop fans and common sense in general, with the news that the Virginia State Legislature has voted in favor of making the act of wearing your trousers low down enough to show the waistband of your underpants a criminal offense. But what these idiots have done is managed to ensure that what was nothing but a fashion trend and would have bitten the dust in due course, as all things do, has now been accorded literal outlaw status, and as such will now be around forever. Unless, of course, somebody high up in the world of hip-hop suddenly decides he's had quite enough of it.

0: insurance. So pull up your pants, pull up your pants.
1: Rich Ben is in the house.
2: Thank you. Well,
1: so there we go.
2: That, I think, is the end of the first batch of bad weeks. Now, for some reason I've never understood, and which doesn't really fit with living in a modern democratic state, Van Man gets to decide who wins.
1: So who do you want? Yep, I think that's Reckless Tattoo the Psychos Man, who goes forward for...
3: The Worst Week of the Week Award, awarded weekly on a permanent basis.
1: Which means it's now time for...
4: Section 2.
2: That's the second batch of bad weeks, and it's you, Steve.
1: Now, computer games have been in the press a fair amount recently with accusations they encourage children to copy their violence. But don't forget, of course, this isn't a new problem. As a child, I was heavily influenced by violence in games. One Christmas, after 3 days of non-stop playing, some mates and I found a real donkey in a field and began hanging hardware items off it. Pushing it to its very limits and causing terrible strain on its legs. Until eventually, buckaroo! It died of a heart attack. You see, that's the terrible menace of these pernicious board games. By contrast, modern computer games can only do good, as this true story from the US shows. Grand Theft Auto on PlayStation features in its soundtrack dozens of police scanner messages such as...
5: This is the police. We have you surrounded.
1: Anyway, in Santa Fe, Sandy Wilson and her three grandsons were busy playing this game when four burglars broke quietly through a window in a different part of the house. They went through the bedrooms, they stole jewelry and cash, and they were going back downstairs to leave when they suddenly heard...
5: This is the police. We have you surrounded.
1: And for what happened next, let's go over to Galveston County Assistant DA Michael Elliott.
6: Well, the burglars unknowingly thought this was the actual police and panicked.
1: Now, clearly... Clearly these burglars had never played Grand Theft Auto, which I suppose if you're out doing the real thing, isn't that surprising. According to one of the kids, Chase Fisher...
7: It was pretty funny how they were, like ran off. How they were gotten themselves scared over a game.
1: And Chase, of course, is living proof that computer games are in no way dumbing down the level. You can see as well why American games dominate this market. It's much better to have Grand Theft Auto, with police saying things like...
5: This is the police. We have you surrounded.
1: Rather than the British version, Traffic Offence Croydon, where the police go like this.
8: She knocked off early, then.
1: So that is my almost satirical candidate, stupid Grand Theft Auto overhearing robbers of Santa Fe.
2: Now, for this next story, we head to Sweden. The country of Sweden isn't crime-free, which is why, partially, it's been a bad week for a detective from Stockholm. Now, there was a bank raid on his patch, an armed robbery, which proved impossible to crack. After months of investigation, he managed to turn up precisely nothing that would identify the robber. And last week, it became apparent why. Because the robber had been him. So he robbed the bank, and then brilliantly, cutting out the middleman, he returned immediately to the scene as the chief investigating officer.
9: So, can you describe the man?
10: Yes. Well, he was about your height.
9: My height?
10: Your weight. Your colour hair. With your face. And he spoke with a deep voice.
11: Oh, did he?
2: A fantastic investigation which yielded nothing, and there were no leads until earlier this month, but as always, the criminal always gives himself away with a minor slip-up.
12: Colleagues became suspicious when he bought a new car in mid-January for $31,000, paying cash and using banknotes from the raid.
2: Yeah. 31,000 minor slip-ups in his case, and he was arrested and taken to the police station, where he beat a confession out of himself.
9: Right, the tape recorder is now on. This interview is commencing at 08:30 hours. Present, Olaf Fredberg, suspect, and detective Olaf Fredberg, investigating. Why did you do it? I didn't. Come clean, I know you did it. Prove it, copper. You are making me angry, Olaf. Stop you, copper. You are going to have to force it out of me, right? I'm switching the recorder off. And if you don't talk, there'll be more of that in the morning. I did it. Yes. At last, the result we were looking for.
2: Fearing reprisals from himself, he's now applied for a new identity under the Witness Protection Program. Anyway, that's my candidate, Stockholm's multitasking police robber man. Sue.
4: You're up.
12: It is a very sad fact that for many drivers in this country, nothing beats the ultimate thrill of speeding. The sheer rush of putting the pedal to the metal and feeling the cool wind round your ankles as the rusty floor of your cheap hatchback gives way under the pressure. Hearing the engine's revs increasing for those brief few seconds. Until you have to slam on the brakes 20 yards later to avoid another police camera. But there is a problem with speeding. Apparently it's illegal. Despite everything, we still do it. So perhaps the punishments aren't enough, which is why, for a possible solution, we need to head east. Past the row of Ravi Shankar records at the sitar shop on Norwich High Street. Past even further, all the way to India, and to be more precise, the state of Bihar, where the police have discovered a novel way of getting truckers to kill their speed. Here's a clue. Oh, yes, they've taken to humiliating them. Not with that awful maca caca, but, it does give us a clue. It's said by using this novel punishment.
11: You have been speeding. Get out of the car, please. Good, now spread your legs.
9: Are you going to search me?
11: No, shut up. Get down on your haunches.
9: You're not going to beat me up, are you?
11: I said shut up. Now hold your ears like this.
9: Please don't hurt me. I have three children.
11: Now, are you ready? I want you to hop like a frog. Go on, hop. Start hopping. Hop, hop more. Hop higher. And crib it. I want to hear the cribbing. Crib it loud. You hear me? No danger of the beating amphibian.
12: Yes, the truckers of Bihar, another top indie band there, are being punished for speeding by having to hop like frogs down the road for almost half a kilometre.
11: Keep hopping.
12: Great punishment. I can't see it catching on here, though, this hop-frocking or even frog-hopping.
9: That's
12: entirely built,
9: isn't it,
12: hop-frocking? I can't actually see this catching on here. If another trucker sees someone acting like a frog in the UK on the hard shoulder, he'll automatically be drawn to it the way that most truckers are drawn to wildlife on busy roads.
11: Gotcha.
12: Horrible. However, the frog humiliation doesn't just end there. As if hopping down the road on their haunches isn't enough, the errant drivers are forced to chant the name of the political leader they like most while they're hopping. I don't really understand that. Although the idea of an HGV driver with his bouncing, gelatinous bum crack jumping down the central reservation of the M6 shouting,
11: I'm gonna kill myself, I'm gonna kill myself, I'm gonna kill myself.
12: Yes. Yeah. It does seem like fair punishment, come to think of it. Now, it's not noted the hopping sentences are having an effect in reducing speeding, but if they do, there's probably a chance that people guilty of far more serious crimes will soon face a similar frog-related rebuke.
11: You have been found guilty of murder, and I must inflict a sentence which befits the crime. You are to be taken from here to a place where you will be strapped into a chair and have an electrical device attached to your head. Then you will hear the sound that signifies the ultimate punishment. No!
12: It's certainly more effective than 3 points on your license. That's my candidate, the Truckers of Bihar.
2: Well done. Man, man, who are you going to pick? That means frog jumping speeders join the reckless Tattoo the Psychos man in going forward four.
11: Weekly on a week by week basis. I cannot believe you're making me do this again.
2: So now let's move on to
13: section three.
2: Oh, the pace is rocking now.
14: Yeah, it's the one you've been waiting for. It's the third section of the Bad Week nominees. Steve, it's you.
2: Oh, it's me. Right. Now, it's been a bad week for William Shakespeare, rather bizarrely, because on the 1,000th anniversary of the birth of the actual Macbeth, King of Scotland, from the year 1040 to 1057, Scottish Tory MSP Alex Johnston has tabled this.
15: This motion regrets that Macbeth is misportrayed when he was a successful Scottish king.
2: Oh, for heaven's sake. A 400-year-old play is being accused of historical inaccuracy. Yes, this is why it was worth spending £500 million building a Scottish parliament. So that completely pointless rubbish like this can be foisted on us. Macbeth, it seems, was actually nice.
16: Is this a dagger I see before me? Oh, it's beautifully made.
17: Tell me, how much is it insured for?
2: Yeah. And that is apparently how he should really be seen. Now, of course, if you know the play, you'll know it wasn't really Macbeth who was the evil one anyway. He was driven by his ruthless, cold-hearted wife.
18: So, Macbeth, you wanted to kill King Duncan. But on your own, you're King Useless.
1: Nobody in my book thinks that Shakespeare's plays are necessarily accurate. I mean, if you're English, for example, you've got Henry V sounding like this.
4: Once more, onto the beach, dear friends, once more, or close the water with our English dead.
1: Now, if Shakespeare was in any way realistic about royalty, that speech should have sounded like this.
13: Once more. would be nice. Yeah. If you don't mind, win the battle and free duchy biscuits for everyone.
1: You see, nobody really thought about historical accuracy in those days because they were historical themselves. I mean, Macbeth, Scotland is no more Scottish than Venice is Venetian. If Macbeth was ever played by a proper Scotsman, preferably Billy Connolly, it would be a much shorter play anyway.
19: All hail, Macbeth, thou shalt be Thane of Cawdor. All hail, Macbeth, thou shalt be king hereafter.
20: Is that right? Thane of bloody Cawdor all of a sudden. What the hell's a Thane anyway? Sounds like some kind of medieval underwear. On your bikes, the lot of you. That reminds me, where's that huge three-wheeler thing I ride about on to preserve my anonymity?
1: This whole business of wanting Macbeth reassessed apparently began when the Scottish MP was contacted by an American professor who felt Macbeth's reign was misrepresented, which is an interesting accusation coming from an American professor. Americans being known for their incredibly accurate grasp of British history.
21: And furthermore, it is my belief that Macbeth captured the Enigma machine from the Nazis. Single-handedly saved Private Ryan, indeed, before he sailed on the Titanic to stop the giant meteorite strike in Paris. Only, we changed it to Los Angeles and written in a love interest.
1: Yeah, and can I ask you a question? Have you ever actually read the Scottish play?
21: Ah, sure, yeah. The Macbeth guy is a chick lady, Macbeth, King Dunkin' Donuts, and McDuffie the Quarter Slayer. Yeah, kicks ass.
1: Yeah, just as I thought. That is my candidate. Leave Shakespeare alone, you revisionist, tedious, PC, American academic person.
2: Whoa. Now, it's been a bad week for the Russian military. Since the end of the Cold War, there hasn't really been much for them to do. So, last week, when the radar at their air base in Kaliningrad, near the Lithuanian border, indicated an unidentified plane was in flagrant violation of Russian airspace, they got quite excited and scrambled the squadron.
22: This is Red Leader. And we have an unidentified aircraft heading into Russian territory from Romania. It could be the Cheeky Girls on the last leg of their world tour. We will climb to 30,000 feet and intercept, escort, or destroy. Preferably destroy.
2: And intercept they did. Major Alexei Pletnov went up in his Su-27 and homed in on the intruder, but it wasn't quite what he was expecting.
23: Can you describe the aircraft?
22: Yes, it is big and white, kind of fluffy, shaped a bit like a sheepy.
23: A sheep, right?
22: Yes, no, wait. It's changing. Now it looks more like a rabbit. No, it looks like a face. Happy face. Yes, it's flying right above us.
2: That's right. It was a cloud. Which is all a bit embarrassing for the Kremlin. The Russian Air Force are now so bored, apparently, they've declared war on the weather.
23: It is such a beautiful day. Not a cloud in the sky.
24: Yes, lovely, lovely. To it, look, there's one.
23: Beautiful day. Not a cloud in the sky.
2: So that's my candidate, the Cumulonimbus Nuking Squadron of Kaliningrad.
1: Marvelous, Marvelous. How? Toby. Yeah. Sorry, please.
25: All right, now my candidate is a crazy Norse.
26: Norse!
25: Van Man, a Norse, not a horse. A crazy Norse Norwegian doctor, to be precise. Only he isn't. He's just pretending. To get out of military service. It's the classic catch-22 situation. You know, say what you can see. No, that's catchphrase. Sorry, no. Catch-22. If you're crazy, you can't join the army. But if you tell them you're crazy, you can't be crazy, so you have to join the army. And then there's catch-23. Torturing Iraqi prisoners is pretty mad, but dropping the film into your local chemist is completely bloody lethal. All right, back to this Norwegian doctor.
26: That is me, folks. Hello.
25: So how did he fake insanity? Well, being a very precise Norwegian, you know the type, dots every J, crosses every O, he started by smearing lots of sour cream in his hair.
26: Smearing the cream?
25: Yeah. And he splashed beer all over his clothes.
26: Splash in the beard.
25: And then he sat at a cupboard smoking 40 cigarettes at once.
26: Coughing to get up.
25: There we are. Just to add that final touch, he stayed awake non-stop for 2 days before his physical. There you are. Instant nutter. Of course, they took one look at him and realized he was totally unsuitable as a soldier. Supply teacher, maybe, but definitely not a soldier. There was just this one snag. They contacted the National Health Authority and told them he was equally unsuitable to be working as a doctor.
26: Oh, screwing the creering.
25: So things are looking pretty bleak for the potentially unemployed, chain-smoking, sleep-deprived, greasy-haired, beer-stained fellow. But on the positive side, he is now dating Kate Moss. So that's my candidate, the failed fjord-dwelling phony fruitcake physician.
14: That's the end of section three. And again, Van Man, you get to choose. I don't know why, but who's going to make it through out of that lot?
4: Once more, onto the beach, dear friends, once more.
0: Wow. Well, in a bit of a first for the show, Shakespeare is one of our finalists, along with some rather more regular types: the Reckless Tattoo, the Psychos Man, and the Frog Hopping Speeders.
14: So now, audience, it's down to you. You get to decide the winner of...
26: The Worst Week of the Week Award, awarded weekly on a week-by-week basis or something.
0: Right. OK, Ronnie Scott, people, now don't forget, before you vote, one of our finalists is dead and another is going to be as soon as any of the people he's tattooed learns to read mirror writing. So it's time for the awards that overshadows anything at the Brits this year as you pick up your electronic keypads and choose this week's winner.
14: Oh, it's official. We have a result. This week's guest computer is none other than Alistair Campbell's handheld BlackBerry thing, from which I will read the results. Van Man, the drum roll, please. In third place, the BBC are all a bunch of f***ing
25: It's Shakespeare.
14: In second place, it's no big deal. It's frog-hopping Indian police force. Which means that this week's winner is... I know for a fact it's the fault of the last Conservative government. It's Crazy Confined Tattoo Man!
0: Well done. Well done to the suicidal tattoo man, and he wins this week's star prize. A chance to download the Crazy Frog ringtone to Prince Charles and set it off during the ceremony.
14: That's all, folks. Thanks for listening, and goodbye.
3: Which beat and speed punch you did, it's Mitch Ben coming along with that Sue Perkins. It was written by the cast with David Spicer, Alan Stafford, Richard Ward and Colin Birch, Mike Haskins, Toby Davis and Chris Pell and John Holmes. The broadcast assistant was...

0: Dan Crickfell and John Holmes. The broadcast assistant was Trudy Stevens. The producer was Nick Tanner. And the executive producer was Liz Anstey. It's Been a Bad Week is a Sonador production for BBC Radio 2.
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5: Tales of the Texas Rangers, starring Joel McRae as Ranger Jace Pearson. Another authentic reenactment of a case transcribed from the files of the Texas Rangers.

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1: 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And there's Music and Charm with Dave Garraway. 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And now, Tales of the Texas Rangers.
0: And now, from the files of the Texas Rangers, the case called Travesty.
2: It is 10:30 a.m., February 12, 1951, at a Texas Rangers headquarters, as the commander of that company, Captain Stinson, is disturbed from his desk duties by an unexpected caller.
3: Morning. Are you Captain Stinson?
4: I sure am. What can I do for you?
3: My name's Phil Clampett. Come a long way to talk to you, Captain.
4: Sit down, Mr. Clampett.
3: Thank you.
4: Now, what's your problem?
3: Well, this is bigger than just any little problem of mine, Captain. It's a matter of catching some crooked cops.
4: That's a mighty serious charge, Mr. Clampett.
3: Sure it is. I don't mind telling you I'm plenty burned up about this. I'll try to keep my dander down until I give you the facts.
4: That'll be just fine.
3: A couple of weeks ago, my company moved me down from St. Joe, Missouri to our Texas office at Harper's Ferry.
4: Yeah?
3: And brought my wife and kids, of course, and...

0: I was driving him down the new sedan I bought for the trip. Stopped by a little drive-in on Highway 92 near a town called Corona.
1: About 150 miles northeast of here.
0: Yeah. Mm-hmm. And while I was inside eating, somebody opened the back of my car and stole a brand new spare. Sent for a deputy sheriff right away and reported it.
1: That's the best thing you could have done, Mr. Clampett.
0: Well, that's what I thought at the time. Deputy took down a full complaint and said he'd look into it. I gave this information to the insurance company, of course.
1: When you filed a claim for the tire.
0: Sure. Well, the insurance company made a routine check, and the sheriff of Corona County wrote him back saying he had no information on file about a tire theft report.
1: I see.
0: I was good and riled up about it, because it sure makes me look like a sap. So I wrote the sheriff of Corona County myself and asked him what in blazes was going on.
1: Well, have you got his answer yet?
0: Right here in my pocket. Here it is. Mm. I don't like his attitude at all. Look, says here, have interviewed all my deputies, and we have no information at all about any report having been made of an alleged tire theft.
1: Yeah, I see.
0: Well, how you like that? Alleged. Why, he's called me a blasted liar, Captain.
1: Is it possible, Mr. Clampett, that you could have the wrong county?
0: No, it ain't, Ranger. Don't have a tire stolen every day in a week. And I'm not likely to forget where it happened.
1: You're sure it was on Highway 92, near Corona?
0: Yeah. Place had a filling station right next to it.
1: How could you be positive the tire was stolen there, Mr. Clampett?
0: Because I stopped on the highway about a mile before we got there to get a blanket out of the back. And the tire was there then.
1: And when did you first notice it was gone?
0: Just as soon as we'd finished eating. It was getting colder, and my wife wanted another quilt for the kids, you see?
1: Uh-huh.
0: We went to get it before we started and found the back of the car had been jimmied open, and the tire was gone. Look. Here's a receipt for repairs on the trunk, Captain.
1: Tell me, do you remember the name of the deputy you talked to, Mr. Clampett?
0: No, I don't. He was a young fellow, though, and I gave him a detailed report of the whole thing. Now the sheriff says he don't have any such report on file.
1: Now, look, Mr. Clampett, I've known Sheriff Halstead of Corona County for a long time. He's considered a mighty fine officer.
0: Well, something's fishy somewheres, because I sure talked to a deputy. And if you can't trust even the law nowadays, who can you trust, Captain?
1: Now, just hold on. We'll try to find out for you what went wrong over there. Johnson, get me KTXA. Soon as I get the radio station, Mr. Clampett, I'll have a ranger assigned to investigate this right away.
2: Within minutes, Ranger Jace Pearson had called in, was briefed on the case, and assigned to take over the investigation. He proceeded at once to the county courthouse in Corona and was told he could locate Sheriff Halstead at the cattle pens of a local stockyard. Pearson contacted him there about noon.
3: Sheriff Halstead?
4: Oh, hello there, Jay.
3: Can I speak to you for a minute?
4: Sure thing. Well, what you doing over this way?
3: Come on over here where we can hear ourselves think, huh?
4: You bet. Oh, Bud, I'll talk to you later.
3: I got kind of a ticklish job on my hands, Jim, and I'd like to ask you a few questions. I hope you'll bear with me while I clean up a little misunderstanding here.
4: Sure thing. Fire away, Jace.
3: Okay. You got a letter on February 7th from Harper's Ferry, didn't you, from a party named Phil Clampett?
4: Yeah, I did. Some fellow claims he made a report of a tire theft to one of my deputies.
3: And I understand you wrote him that you'd interviewed all your deputies and none of them had taken any such report.
4: That's right. Boys didn't know anything about it. Well, it must be some kind of a crank, I think.
3: Well, I don't think so, Sheriff. He had a receipt for repairs on the trunk of his car, and Cap Stinson seemed to think he was telling the truth.
4: Oh, so now he's pestering the Rangers about it, is he?
3: Let me ask you something, Sheriff.
4: Yeah?
3: Have you ever had any complaints on any of your deputies before?
4: Nothing to speak of. Oh, about 3 months ago, a fellow was picked up for vagrancy and claimed Jerry Matthews emptied his wallet before he brought him in.
3: Did you check on it?
4: Sure, nothing to it. Fellow was plastered.
3: Is Jerry Matthews a young fella?
4: Yeah, he is. Nice, clean-cut kid.
3: How long has he been working for you, Sheriff?
4: Oh, 6-7 months, I reckon.
3: A good officer?
4: Kind of hard-headed. Gives me a little static sometimes, but he's got plenty of nerve. Matter of fact, I'd say he's my best man, Jase.
3: Well, Clampett's dead sure it was one of your deputies he talked with.
4: How could he be sure? When he wrote me, he didn't even remember the name of the diner. There are dozens of chicken and burger joints on Highway 92.
3: He's pretty definite about its being near Corona, Cap said. Do you know of any place on the highway with a filling station next to it?
4: Well, sure, that's the roundup, but... Well, Clampett didn't tell me that.
3: Who covers that area, Sheriff?
4: Jerry Matthews and myself.
3: The same fellow you had the complaint on before?
4: Yeah, but look here, Jace. Might as well accuse me. I'd bet my bottom dollar he's a straight shooter, that kid.
3: Clampett said it was a young fella. I think I better talk to Matthews, Sheriff.
4: Okay, Jace. I sent him up in the hills this morning. He's checking on a moonshiner. You want to ride up there?
3: Yeah. I'd like to clean this up right away, Jim. The sheriff picked up his horse in Corona and loaded him into my trailer with charcoal. We drove about 30 miles out of Corona and took off on horses into the hills. The sheriff knew where the still was supposed to be located, so we didn't have any trouble finding his deputy.
4: Up there's Jerry's horse. Oh, there he is now, over there. Coming up from behind that rock. Hey, Jerry!
5: Hi, Sheriff.
4: Oh, boy. Did you find anything?
5: No. Just another rumor, I guess. Looked all over, there's nothing here. Just come out on a wild goose chase.
4: Jerry, there's Ranger Pearson. Jerry Matthews.
5: Morning, Ranger.
4: Ranger wants to talk to you, Jerry, about that fellow claims he had his tire stolen.
5: You mean the one who wrote that letter? Didn't even know where it happened?
4: Well, we figure now he was talking about the roundup, Jerry.
5: I told you last week I don't know anything about it, Sheriff.
3: Clampett still claims he talked to a deputy, a young fellow, who took down a written report.
5: What do you want to talk to me for? You looking to accuse me, Ranger, of concealing something?
3: I'm not looking for anything but information, Jerry.
5: I told you, Sheriff, I never took no such report.
4: Look, Jerry, the Ranger here's been assigned to clear this up, and while he's here, I want you to cooperate with him as much as you can.
5: Forget one of the other boys. I got more than I can do now.
4: I can't send you out on anything else, Jerry, till I get this cleaned up.
5: Meaning I am under suspicion, then?
3: We'd just like to have you stick around till we get to the bottom of this, Jerry.
5: In the meantime, just on the report of some crackpot, you're relieving me of my duties. Is that it?
4: Now, get a hold of yourself, Jerry. Remember, you're still wearing the deputy's badge.
5: No, I'm not. I'm turning it in.
4: Now,
5: here.
4: Wait a minute, Jerry. No reason for you to fly off the handle like this.
5: What more can I tell you, except I don't know anything about a tire theft? Suppose next you're going to ask me if I stole the tire.
3: Well, somebody stole it, Matthews. We'd like to have all the help we can in locating who did. First off, we want to find out who took that report.
5: Well, you can stop investigating me right now, Ranger, because I'm not a deputy anymore. I've quit.
4: Now, take it easy, Jerry.
5: I'm fed up with this. I'd rather be looking for a job than working for someone who doesn't trust me. I'm not taking any more orders from you, Sheriff. I'm through.
3: Turning in that badge, Matthews, doesn't mean you're not still taking orders from both of us.
5: What do you mean, Ranger?
3: I mean the sheriff and I are ordering you to stick around and be available for questioning until we figure this out. We're not through investigating this case yet. After we left Jerry Matthews, we headed for the Roundup Cafe to talk to the owner. We drove out to Highway 92 and got there a little past 1.
6: Come on, come on.
4: That's Charlie Reeves. He owns the place.
3: I'd like to know if he remembers about that deputy.
4: All right, Charlie, you got a minute? Ranger Pearson here wants to talk to you.
6: Sure thing. Wait till I wipe my hand. Well, howdy, Ranger.
3: Howdy. Mr. Reeves, do you remember an out-of-state car belonging to a fellow named Phil Clampett?
6: Who?
3: Phil Clampett. He claims he had a spare stolen out of the back of his car while he was eating in here.
6: No, sir. Don't remember anyone having a tire stolen when it happened.
3: A couple of weeks ago. You don't recall one of your customers sending for a deputy sheriff at any time?
6: No, sir, I don't, Ranger.
3: You know a deputy named Jerry Matthews?
6: Sure do.
3: You remember if he's been around here lately?
6: No, don't think he has. He used to drop in here for grub all the time before he got married. But I haven't seen Jerry more than twice in the last year, I reckon.
4: Don't look as though you're going to be much help to us, Charlie.
6: Sure, sorry, Sheriff. Hey, maybe Vince knows something about it. Hey, Vince?
7: Yeah?
6: Take a face out of that blueberry pie for a minute. Come over here, will you?
7: Yeah, sure.
6: That's my brother-in-law, Ranger. Takes care of the filling station next door for me. Might be able to tell you something. Vince, this is Ranger Pearson.
8: Howdy, Ranger.
3: I'd like to know if you can give us any information about a tire theft.
8: Tire theft?
3: Yeah. A fellow named Clampett says it happened here, and he sent for a deputy. You know anything about it?
8: Search me. Never heard anything about a tire theft or a deputy coming here either, ain't you? Being outside, if a tire was stolen, seems like I sure wouldn't known about it.
4: Would you be able to recognize a customer if it came in here just once, Charlie?
6: Well, that's hard to say. An awful lot of people drop by here in 24 hours. But I'd sure remember it if anything like that had happened.
8: Maybe that fella's pulling an insurance racket to pick up the price of a tire.
4: Say, how about that, Jace?
3: Could be. Maybe we better get Clampett over here, Sheriff. And be sure we got the right diner.
4: Right. So long, boy.
6: Sure, sorry. We can't be more help to you, Ranger.
3: Okay, thanks.
4: Yeah, it seems funny nobody remembers anything about it, don't it, Jace?
3: Yeah, it does.
4: And I'm feeling kind of bad now about Jerry Matthews turning in his badge.
3: Tell you what, Sheriff. Let's go out to Jerry's house and take him over to Harper's Ferry with us to talk to Clampett.
4: Darn good idea, Jace.
3: Because if this does turn out to be a racket, Jerry might like to be on hand when we clean it up.

0: In just a moment, we will continue with Tales of the Texas Rangers, starring Joel McRae as Ranger Jace Pearson.
1: It's all right to build castles in the air, but don't keep them there. 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
0: We continue now with Tales of the Texas Rangers and our authentic story, Travesty.
2: We drove over to Jerry Matthews' house to pick him up and take him with us to Harper's Ferry to get Clampett. It was about 3:15 when we reached Jerry's place. I could hear a baby crying inside the house.
3: Yes? Hello, Sheriff.
4: I am Miss Matthews. This is Ranger Pearson.
2: Afternoon, ma'am.
3: Come in, won't you?
4: Jerry home, Miss Matthews?
3: Well, no, Sheriff. He's gone out on an assignment, he said.
4: Oh, yeah. Say when he'll be home?
3: No, he didn't, Sheriff. I'm sorry about Skipper's carrying on so, but he ain't been very well today.
2: You're expecting your husband home for supper, aren't you, ma'am?
3: I don't know. I don't rightly know if he'll come home at all, Ranger.
4: Anything about his job, Martha?
3: Oh, no. He sure likes his job, Sheriff. It's only we had such an awful fight today when he came home for lunch.
2: Yeah, probably blow over, ma'am.
3: Yeah, it's just nerves, I guess. You see, we don't either of us get much sleep nowadays. Baby's been awful fussy lately, and we've both been up half the night with him.
4: You got to go through that to raise a family, Martha.
3: Sure. I guess today was mostly my fault. I was nagging at him about money again.
4: Not having any trouble, I hope.
3: Don't everybody nowadays? You see, Jerry's still struggling to pay off the hospital bill for Skipper and the washing machine and all.
2: It's pretty tough on a policeman's salary.
3: Oh, gee, yeah. I guess I'd devil Jerry about paying the rent on time. It's mostly because we're leasing from my folks. Kind of a stubborn point of pride, I reckon.
4: Anything I can do to help, Martha?
3: No, thanks, Sheriff. I guess Jerry takes an awful lot from me, fussing about the rent and all. But today when I pitched into him about it, he just blew up at me and said he was getting out and he wasn't coming back.
2: Well, it's probably not half as serious as you think, Mrs. Matthews.
3: Gee, I hope not. Where'd you send him today, Sheriff?
4: Well, let's see. I can't just recall now, Martha. I've been up to my neck lately.
2: Well, ma'am, I guess we'd better be heading along.
3: Well, is there anything special you want with Jerry, Ranger?
2: No, just tell him we were asking for him.
3: I sure will. I'm hoping he'll cool off and head home for too long.
2: Well, thank you, Miss Matthews. Sure hope that baby picks up soon.
3: He's just kind of got a touch of colic, I guess. I reckon he'll be all right. Goodbye, Ranger. It was nice to meet you.
2: Thank you, ma'am.
4: Goodbye, Martha. Take it easy. Don't like Jerry's heading out of town like that, Jace, when you told him to stick around.
2: I don't like it either, Sheriff. Looks like Jerry's getting a little too independent for his own good.
4: Of course, I hate to admit it, but if they're having financial troubles, maybe Jerry did have something to do with that tire theft.
2: Yeah, maybe so.
4: Wonder what he's up to now, telling Martha he's on an assignment when he's turned his badge in.
2: Glad you didn't give him away, Sheriff, till we find out a little more about what's going on.
4: I sure hope he isn't mixed up in this Clampett case, Jace, with a new baby and all.
2: I hope so, too. I don't think we can tell anything till we go get Clampett. Sheriff and I headed for Harper's Ferry to pick up Clampett. We got to the house about 5:15 and knocked on his door. No one was home, so we walked around the garage at the back of the house. And the car's not in the garage. Probably hasn't come home from work yet.
4: Yeah. What'll we do, wait for him?
2: Just a minute, Sheriff.
4: What?
2: There's a tire in that garage. A new one.
4: Do you suppose that nervy so-and-so really is pulling an insurance racket after all?
2: Sure looks like it, doesn't it?
4: Or is a car coming in the driveway now, Jason? Tire there is the same as those on his car.
2: Yeah. Mr. Clampett?
5: Yeah?
2: I want to talk to you a minute. Here to see about that tire theft.
6: Well, I'm sure glad you fellas are getting moving on this thing.
2: Looks like we should have come to see you in the first place, Mr. Clampett.
6: What do you mean?
2: Maybe you can explain what that new tire, same issue as these on your car here, is doing in your garage.
6: What are you talking about, Ranger?
2: Mr. Clampett, this is Sheriff Jim Halstead of Corona County. I think he's waiting for a little explanation, too.
4: I sure am, Clampett. What's that spare doing in there after you raised all this rumpus, accusing one of my deputies of withholding a report?
6: You're loco. I haven't got no spare. I've been trying for weeks to collect from the insurance company so I could buy another one.
2: Well, there it is over there, Clampett. Would you like to take a look?
6: I sure would. Well, I'll be. How the devil did that get in there? Well, this tire wasn't in here when I left this morning.
2: It is your spare, isn't it?
6: It is. At least it looks like it.
2: The one that was stolen?
6: Yeah, but Ranger, I tell you, up till this morning, it wasn't here. And I've been away all day.
2: Where's your family?
6: Well, my wife and kids are up visiting her sister in Waco. Somebody must have put it in here today while I was away. I'll bet it was that crooked deputy of yours, Sheriff.
4: Now, look here, Clampett. I think you've caused my county enough trouble already.
6: Ranger, listen. I'm telling you the truth. Somebody did put it in here. Well, look around. You see all the dust on things? This tire here is clean. You can see it hasn't been laying here long.
2: I can see that, all right. The tire is clean. There are a few fresh fingerprints on the casing. If all those prints are yours, Mr. Clampett, you're in trouble. If they belong to somebody else, then maybe we'll believe you. I got my kit and lifted the prints from the tire. Then we fingerprinted Clampett at the constable's office in Harper's Ferry. We sent a copy of his prints along with the tire prints to the lab in Austin for comparison. Then we took Clampett with us in my car and headed for Jerry Matthews' house. Got there about 9:10. You stay in the car, Clampett. We'll bring him out here. Come on, Sheriff.
4: These are times when I don't like my job too much.
2: Yeah, I know what you mean. I have a feeling Clampett's telling the truth. Would have hidden the tire if he hadn't been.
4: Yeah, Jerry's skipping off like that, telling Martha they had an assignment.
2: Not too good with that tire suddenly turning up.
7: Yeah? Oh, it's you, Sheriff.
4: Ranger, and I'd like to talk to you, Jerry.
2: Come on outside. No use upsetting your wife.
7: Be with you in a minute, honey. Now what do you want?
2: I'd like to know where you were from noon on today, Jerry.
4: When you told Martha you were going on an assignment.
7: Look, I'm not working for you anymore, Sheriff. I don't have to be badgered with questions like this.
4: Oh, yes, you do. I'm here representing the county, and Ranger Pearson represents the state.
7: All right. What do you want to know, Ranger?
2: Were you in Harper's Ferry today, Matthews?
7: No, I wasn't.
2: Where were you then?
7: Not going to answer that. I don't have to.
4: Listen, Jerry. You know we're just doing our job. Why don't you tell us and be done with it?
7: I'm not keeping anything from you that's any of your business.
2: Where you were this afternoon is our business.
7: Oh, look, you fellas, haven't I any right to privacy at all?
2: Why don't you want to tell us?
7: Just don't want to, that's all.
2: You know, Jerry, there's an old saying, the truth is a mighty powerful weapon.
7: Yeah.
2: It can't do anything but help you out of this mess. Now, where were you all day today?
7: I was at my father-in-law's over in Junction. Had some things to settle with him. Well, I didn't want to tell Martha about it because I didn't want to upset her with Skipper sick. You still don't believe me, do you?
2: And just one more thing.
7: Yeah?
2: I want a fella sitting over in the car to take a look at you.
7: What fella?
2: Phil Clampett. Come on, Jerry. Mr. Clampett, is this the deputy that took the report?
6: Yeah. No, but ain't. He was a big fella, about same size, but... The one I talked to was kind of grimy looking. Dirty fingernails and all. And couldn't help noticing when he took down the report. This fella ain't the deputy I talked to at all.
2: Thanks. Okay, Jerry, that does it. I'm going to your wife now.
7: Thanks. The sheriff?
2: Yeah?
7: Sure sorry about this morning. Didn't quite realize what that badge meant to me.
4: I got it right here in my pocket, Jerry, if you'd like to have it back.
7: Sure would. Thanks. Well, good night, Ranger.
4: Nice kid.
2: Yeah. I still don't know who did this. Dirty fingernails, huh? Hey, wait a minute.
4: What is it, Jace?
2: Mr. Clampett?
6: Yeah, Ranger?
2: Did this deputy sheriff you talked to have dark, sort of curly hair?
6: Yeah, he did. You mean you're beginning to believe me?
2: Uh-huh. You've been lying. You tried to pin it on Jerry just now.
4: What were you driving at a minute ago, Jase?
2: Well, when we were talking to those people at the roundup the other day, couldn't help noticing how dirty that brother-in-law's hands were.
4: Hands?
2: Yeah. Looked as though he might have washed them all right, but there was black grease under his nails.
4: Vince could have done it, all right.
2: Sure, being right there in the filling station next to the parking lot, he's got a perfect racket stealing tires off out-of-state cars.
4: Most of them would never miss him for a while, either.
2: Not till they were miles out of the state. Mr. Clampett, did the deputy you talked to have kind of almond-shaped eyes?
5: Yeah, he did, Ranger.
2: Come on, Sheriff. Get in. We got an interesting call to make. We headed for the Roundup Cafe on Highway 92. When we got there, the filling station was dark and the neon sign over the diner was out. But the lights were on inside and we could see Charlie drying a stack of dishes. Vince was leaning against the counter, a can of beer in his hand. We got out of the car and went up to the door.
5: Ranger, there he is. There's the deputy I talked to, the one with the brew in his hand.
2: Would you like to get a closer look?
5: I sure would.
8: Hey, locked up, folks.
2: It's Ranger Pearson. Open up.
5: Oh, I'm sorry, Ranger. You didn't know it was you. Hey, Charlie.
9: Yeah?
5: Ranger and Sheriff want to see you.
9: Okay.
2: Stick around. We want to talk to you, too.
9: Well, howdy, Ranger. Howdy, Sheriff. Can I get you some coffee or something?
2: No, thanks. Friend here wants to say hello to you, Charlie.
9: Huh?
5: Ranger, he's the one that told me to call the deputy.
9: What's he talking about? I never saw this guy before.
2: This is Mr. Clampett. Claims he had a tire stolen here 2 weeks ago.
5: How many times you two gotten away with this neat little racket? In which one of you hooks the tires?
2: How about that, Vince? Would be kind of simple for you, wouldn't it? Being outside, just to break open the back of a car and take out the spare?
4: Yeah, and then if somebody discovers it missing like Clampett did, you put in a call to the gas station, Charlie. Over comes Vince, the quick change artist, pretending he's the deputy sheriff.
9: Listen, I don't know what this fellow's been feeding you to, but I tell you, Ranger, it's all a pack of lies.
2: Just the same, I'd like to have you both come down to the sheriff's office with us.
5: What for?
2: Want to take your fingerprints. You see, somebody got a little scared and returned Mr. Clampett's tire, figuring this whole thing would blow over that way. But he didn't know he was leaving a nice, fresh set of fingerprints while he was returning it.
9: Okay, we'll be glad to come down with you.
5: Well, no, we won't. Hold it, Vince. Grab Charlie, Sheriff.
10: You stay here, Charlie.
5: Yeah. No, you don't, Vince.
10: Let you hold me.
5: Drop that cleaver, Vince.
10: I'll kill you.
5: Drop it.
10: You all right, Jase?
2: Yeah.
9: You darn fool, Vince. What do you have to try to duck for?
11: It's all right for you, Charlie. You haven't got any prints on it.
4: Well, we've got a pair of handcuffs for him just the same.
2: Come on, get up, Vince. Now, let me tell you something. A badge is a mark of trust and doesn't belong on rats like you. Get moving.

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0: Here are the results of the case you have just heard.
2: The lab report positively identified Vince Wright's prints on the stolen tire. Faced with this evidence, he and Charlie Reeves made full statements concerning their tire theft racket and impersonation of a peace officer. They were arraigned before the district court on charges of larceny and fraud and were each given prescribed terms according to law in the state penitentiary at Huntsville.
0: Next week, Joel McRae in another authentic reenactment of a case from the files of the Texas Rangers.

Joel McRae will soon be seen in San Francisco Story, a Warner Brothers release. In the cast, you heard Byron Kane, Ken Christie, Paul Frees, Michael Ann Barrett, Jess Kirkpatrick, and Tony Barrett. Technical advisor was Captain M.T. Lone Wolf Gonzalez of the Texas Rangers. This story was transcribed and adapted by Betty Mears, and the program was produced and directed by Stacy Keach. Hal Gibney speaking.

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8: We present King Street Jr. by Jim Eldridge, starring Peter Davison as Eric Brown and James Grout as Mr. Beeston, the headmaster.
9: Ah, good morning, Mr. Holliday.
10: What's the time?
9: It's 9:15.
10: Thought so. My watch has stopped.
9: Oh, it's probably the battery.
10: I don't know. How these modern things work's beyond me.
9: Well, it should be all right. It was a Christmas present, wasn't it?
10: Yes, from my wife. Do you know, this watch is supposed to tell the time all round the world, work out percentages and add up your shopping list, amongst other things.
9: I know. It's incredible how they developed, isn't it?
10: Well, that's a matter of opinion. I remember when all you needed to work a watch was to be able to wind it up. Now you need a degree in engineering.
9: Mind you, I still use the old wind-up watch. It's a bit old-fashioned, I know.
10: Hello, what's long sound so pleased about? It's indecent. Hello?
11: Holiday.
10: I was just saying, you sound pleased with yourself this morning.
11: I am.
10: Won the pools or something?
11: No. It's better than that. Much better.
9: Well, come on, don't keep it to yourself.
12: You haven't heard the rumour.
10: What rumour?
12: About Mrs. Perkins.
9: I was the one about her cooking children. That was Sandeep in my class.
10: That's no rumour.
12: No, seriously. I have heard that Mrs. Perkins is going to retire.
10: You're not serious.
12: I am. Maria Wilson overheard her talking to one of the cooks about it.
9: Are you sure she was talking about retiring?
12: Absolutely.
10: Well, if that's true, it's good news. Just think of it. No more treacle pudding.
9: Soggy cabbage, that gravy.
12: Oh, no. It's terrific, isn't it?
10: You've made my day. How long before assembly? My watch isn't working.
12: Oh, about 8-9 minutes.
10: Good. I might just have time.
9: What for?
10: I'm going to find out more about this. Confirmation. That's what we need.
12: You're not going to ask Mrs. Perkins?
10: Heaven forbid. There must be someone else who knows about it. Oh, sorry, Glenda.
13: Oh, it's all right.
12: I've never seen Fred move so fast.
9: I still don't believe it. Why is she retiring? She's not that old.
12: Probably getting out before the public analyst catches up with her. Hey, Glenda?
13: Yes?
12: Have you heard about Mrs. Perkins?
13: No.
12: I mean, at this stage, it's only a rumour, but
13: please,
12: apparently...
13: I can't be bothered with rumours.
9: Ah, yes, but this is different. Mr. Long has just heard...
13: I can't be bothered. Not now. I've got to get my classroom tidied.
9: Oh, dear. Mm. What did I say?
12: I don't know. But whatever it was, I shouldn't say it again if I was you.
14: Oh, thank goodness.
15: What is it?
14: I've just had a run-in with Mrs. Rudd.
15: Tell me another. What's the problem now?
14: Well, what do you think? Is that blasted piano of hers?
15: Oh, what is it this time?
14: Her piano keys are all sticky.
15: Oh, no.
14: So clearly some unauthorised person is playing the piano without her permission. Would I kindly inspect the hands of every child in the school for signs of jam, marmalade or similar sticky substances? I mean, I ask you, Mrs. Stone. How long have we been back now?
15: Oh, it must be 5 weeks. No, 6 weeks.
14: God, it feels like forever. I think I'll go and put my feet up for a while.
15: Well, before you do, I've got a message.
14: Now what?
15: The visit of the community policeman.
14: Oh, that's not today, is it? Oh, no, I don't believe it.
16: Please,
17: hey, why aren't you two in class?
16: We are, sir.
17: No, you're not. You're outside my window.
16: Mr. Long sent us to get a bucket of water.
17: A bucket of water?
16: Yeah, we're outside, sir.
17: Well, get away from this window, and if I hear any more arguing, I'll see you in my office.
16: Yes, sir.
14: What on earth is Long doing with a bucket of water? You don't think he's planning to drown Class 3, do you?
15: We'd give one or two of them a bath, more likely.
14: You're probably right. Now, what's that message you had?
15: Oh, yes. The community policeman just rang to confirm he'll be along to talk to the school the day after tomorrow. He'll arrive at 10 o'clock, he said.
14: That'll be another disaster.
15: Don't be such a wet blanket. I think it's a wonderful idea.
14: Well, of course it's a wonderful idea. It always was.
15: Then what are you so worried about?
14: Well, he always sent us the wrong sort of copper, didn't he?
15: I don't think so.
14: Oh, come on, Mrs. Stone. Remember last year? They sent along a PC plod. He was still working out which boot went on which foot.
15: Well, Constable McGinnis sounded very nice when I spoke to him on the phone.
14: Being nice on the phone and getting through to 350 kids is not the same thing at all.
15: Well, he sounds a bit brighter than your PC plod.
14: Well, let's wait and see, shall we? Hey, which reminds me...
15: I thought you wanted to put your feet up.
14: Yes, I will in a minute. But what's this I hear about Mrs. Perkis retiring?
15: What?
14: Well, that's what Fred Holliday told me after Assembly.
15: I haven't heard anything about it, and I'd have thought we'd have been the first to hear.
14: Yeah, so would I.
15: Is he quite sure about this?
14: Well, according to what he heard from Mr. Long...
15: Well, it's news to me.
14: If it's true, she's certainly kept it quiet, and it's not like her at all. What a day for King Street if she really is going.
15: Look, before you hang out the flags, I think we'd better wait and see if it really is true.
14: Yeah, good idea. If we've got it wrong, it'll only upset her, and she'll be feeding us boiled bricks for a fortnight.
15: Yeah. Oh, and before I forget...
14: What?
15: Miss Lewis.
14: Oh, what about her?
15: Be gentle with her today.
14: Am I ever anything else?
15: No, please, I'm serious. I think she's got problems.
14: What sort of problems?
15: I don't know. I only mentioned it because... Well, we came into school together and she seemed very near to tears.
14: Oh, dear. It couldn't be an affair, you know.
15: No, I don't know.
14: Well, of course you do. A secret love affair that's gone wrong.
15: No, I'm sure. Miss Lewis isn't like that.
14: Well, I'm sorry. It's just a thought.
15: You shouldn't say things like that. That's how rumours start.
14: I said it's just a thought. I'm sorry. But that rumour about Mrs. Perkis.
15: Yes?
14: If she really is going, I want a collection started before she changes her mind. This is one opportunity I'm not going to miss.
18: Now, when you've finished copying those words, I want you to do a picture that has all of those things in it. Now, it can be a big house or a little house. It can be the sort of house you'd like to live in. It can be in a town or by the sea. Anywhere you...
19: Miss Lewis.
18: Yes?
19: Good. I want to talk to you.
18: Why? What is it?
19: My name's Ross. My son Jason's in your class.
18: Oh, yes. Well, if it's about Jason, if you'd wait until break time, then we can...
19: No, I want to talk now, Miss Lewis, right now.
18: But I'm in the middle of a class. I can't just stop to talk to
19: a
18: parent.
19: Oh, yes, you can. I didn't come here for fun, you know. I'm losing money while I'm here.
18: Well, if it's so important...
19: It is, as far as I'm concerned.
18: Very well. Class, carry on with the work you were doing while I go and talk to Mr. Ross.
19: Oh, no, we're not going outside.
18: But I thought you wanted to talk.
19: What I've got to say, I want to say here, in front of you and these kids.
18: No, I can't allow that.
19: Look, last night on his way home from school, my Jason was beaten up by two of the black kids in this class, and I want to know who they are, right now.
18: Look, Mr. Ross, I think perhaps we should discuss this outside.
19: No, I want to discuss it here, with them.
18: Please, Mr. Ross.
19: Look, I know you teachers. When something like this happens, you say you'll sort it out, but all you do is pat them on the head and say, don't do it again.
18: Listen, you have...
19: Well, I'm here to make bloody sure those kids don't do it again.
18: You will not use that kind of language in front of my class.
19: Oh, won't I?
18: And I must ask you to leave this minute.
19: I am not moving from here till I see those two black kids standing out in front right here. And I'm going to make sure they don't touch my son again.
18: I will not be spoken to like this in my own classroom. Danny, will you go and ask Mr. Beeston to come here quickly now?
20: Yes, miss.
19: Send for who you like. But it wasn't your boy who was beaten up, was it?
18: Please get out of my classroom.
19: Right. Jason?
20: Yes, Dad?
18: Mr. Ross?
19: Which one was it? Come on, point them out. Well, was it that one in the corner?
20: I don't know, Dad.
19: Well, was it the one next to him then?
18: No, Jason. I won't allow this.
19: You shut up. I'm going to get this sorted out. Now, come on, Jason. You said you knew who it was.
18: No, you can't do this.
19: Don't you push me, lady.
21: What's going on in here? Oh, Miss Lewis, you all right?
19: Who are you?
21: Mr. Brown, I'm trying to teach next door. I heard the noise.
18: Yes, I'm sorry about that, Mr. Brown.
21: Well, don't worry about it. I just wondered if I could help.
19: No, you can't, so keep your nose out of it.
18: It's all right. I think Mr. Ross is about to leave.
19: No, I am not. Not till this business is sorted out.
18: Please, Mr. Ross.
9: Miss Lewis doesn't seem very happy about it.
18: No, it's all right, really.
9: Still, perhaps it would be best if you did leave, Mr. Ross, don't you think?
19: Look, Sonny, this is none of your business. It's a private meeting between her and me.
9: It didn't sound like it to me next door. Anyway, I'd like to stay, if you don't mind, Miss Lewis. I may be able to contribute something.
19: Listen, Batman, are you trying to aggravate me?
9: No, I just want to be helpful.
19: Because if you are, you're going the right way to getting a thick ear.
18: But please, no!
17: What's going on in here?
19: So it's the big white chief, is it?
17: What are you doing here, Mr. Ross?
19: I've come to get something sorted out about my lad.
17: Well, we'll talk about it outside.
19: We'll talk about it here.
9: I think he was threatening Miss Lewis.
19: I was doing no such thing.
17: Was he, Miss Lewis?
18: Well, not exactly.
19: Come on, tell him.
18: I don't want to make a fuss.
19: You see?
9: Well, they sounded like threats from next door.
19: Listen, I told you to keep your nose out of this or you'll get my fist up it.
17: Well, that is a threat, Mr. Ross, and I won't have it. Will you please get out of this school?
19: What?
17: Out, please.
19: Look, I come here with a legitimate complaint and you don't want
17: to
19: know.
17: If you have a complaint, you come to me. You do not threaten members of my staff. Now, out. Did you hear me?
19: Oh, yeah, so that's it, eh? Yeah. My son can get beaten up by a gang of darkies, but when I come in here to get it sorted out, you take their side. You're all the bloody same, you lot.
17: Mr. Ross, if you're not off these premises in 30 seconds flat, I will call the police and have them remove you.
19: No wonder this country's in such a mess.
17: 27 seconds.
19: All right, right. I'm going. And I'll take my son with me. Jason!
20: But, Dad...
19: No argument, son. Come on, you're coming home.
20: Yes, Dad.
19: And as for you, Sonny...
9: Yes?
17: 18 seconds.
19: Just watch yourself, that's all. Just you watch yourself.
17: Out!
19: You haven't heard the end of this, you know, none of you.
18: Oh, that was awful. And in front of the class.
19: Yes.
17: Well, some would have seen worse than that. But are you all right, Miss Lewis?
18: Yes, I think so.
17: Well, you don't look it. Would you like to go to the staff room for a while?
18: No, I'll be all right.
17: Well, when the bell goes for break, both of you come to my office. We'll talk about it then, all right?
18: I can't. I'm on playground duty.
17: Well, leave that to me. I'll sort it out.
18: Well, thank you.
17: Right, I'll see you both later then.
9: Yes.
17: Hey, you!
20: Me, sir?
17: Yes, you, sir. Why aren't you in your class?
20: I've been to the laboratory, sir.
17: Oh.
20: Please, sir, did anyone get hit?
17: No, they did not. But if you don't get back in the class quickly, someone will.
20: Yes, sir.
10: Yeah, well, I've asked Mrs. Patterson, but she hasn't heard anything about Mrs. Perkis.
12: Oh, I saw you talking to Mr. Marchant. Did you mention it?
10: What's the point? If it isn't in the parish magazine, he won't believe it.
0: Mr. Holliday, there you are.
10: Oh! Who is this mysterious visitor from the outer galaxy?
0: Oh, don't be rotten. I've got a message for you from Mr. Beeston.
10: What news from our lord and master?
0: Could you cover playground duty?
10: Oh, when?
0: Now, this morning.
2: That's right, the smile off his face.
10: It's not my turn, is it?
0: No, he'd like you to cover for Miss Lewis.
10: But I've only just poured out my tea.
2: I'll drink it for you.
0: He wouldn't ask if it wasn't important.
10: You know what it is, don't you? He takes advantage of me because I'm a soft touch.
0: Then you'll do it?
10: Certainly not. Let someone else do it. Whose turn is it to cover?
0: Mr. Brown, but he can't. He's with Mr. Beeston.
10: Well, there must be someone else.
2: What's the problem? Miss Lewis is in. I saw her at assembly.
0: Yes, but she had a difficult time with a parent this morning. Mr. Ross.
10: Ah, say no more.
0: That's why she's in with Mr. Beeston.
2: Oh, so that's what all the fuss was about.
10: But where does Brown fit into all this?
0: Apparently he threatened to hit him.
10: Brown threatened to hit Ross?
0: No, Ross threatened to hit Mr. Brown.
10: Maybe Ross isn't such a bad bloke after all.
19: Hey.
10: Oh, it's just a joke.
0: Well, what about this playground duty?
10: Oh, all right, I suppose I'd better do it.
0: Oh, thanks.
10: Is it cold?
2: Freezing.
10: Typical. I bet it'll start to rain as soon as I get out there.
18: The worst of it was I just couldn't get through to him. He was so abusive.
10: Hmm.
18: And inside the classroom so that all the children could hear.
17: Well, there was nothing you could do about that.
18: But I'm responsible for the children in my own class. And I let them down.
17: Miss Lewis, now listen to me, please. You haven't let anybody down.
18: Oh, it's all my fault, Mr. Beeston. If I'd been feeling all right, I know I could have handled it, but...
17: Yes?
18: Oh, nothing.
17: There's nothing else worrying you, is there?
18: No. I mustn't make excuses. Anyway, I'd better be getting back before the bell goes.
17: Because if there is, I mean, anything else, and you want to talk, remember I'm here.
18: No, I just feel a bit off colour today, that's all.
17: Of course.
18: Thanks all the same. Shall I tell Mr. Brown to come in?
14: Yes, if you would, please. Oh, no, no. No, wait a minute.
18: Yes?
14: How long is it before the bell?
18: Two or three minutes.
14: Enough time for Brown to give me his thoughts on aggressive behaviour, do you think?
18: I wouldn't care. I'd forgive him anything today.
14: Yes, you're right. We all should.
18: If he hadn't turned up when he did, well...
14: I know. He did a good job. But don't you forget what I said.
18: I won't.
1: Right, here we are. Scotch for you.
9: But look...
1: Scotch for me.
9: I only wanted a lager. Mm.
1: Not today. After all, it's a bit special, isn't it? Bravery in the face of overwhelming odds.
9: Don't be silly.
1: I'm not. If Ross isn't overwhelming odds, I'd like to know what is. Come on. Cheers.
9: All right. Cheers.
1: Mind you, I've got to admit, I'd never have believed it of you.
9: I surprised myself, rather.
1: I always reckoned you were a fairly inoffensive guy. Well, at least not your average knight in shining armour. Cheers, Sir Galahad.
9: Oh, come on, it's water under the bridge. It'll all be forgotten in the morning.
1: Don't you believe it. What about the kids?
9: What about them?
1: It all happened in front of the class, didn't it? The whole school will know about it by now. Do your image no end of good. They'll be calling you Rambo.
9: Really?
1: No, I'm serious. The kids won't forget. Only thing is, pity you couldn't have arranged a bit of blood. Preferably Ross's, of course. Yes, I'd like to have seen some blood flying about. Still, you can't have everything, I suppose. You'll just have to settle for being a legend.
9: Oh, come on.
1: You know what's expected of legends, don't you?
9: No, what?
1: They get the next round in. Cheers.
0: I am sorry to hear that. No, if you don't feel well enough, it would be silly to come in. Oh, don't worry about that. We'll cope. No, he's on one of his wanders. You know what he's like. But I'll see him after assembly. Now, you mustn't worry about it. You just take good care of yourself. Oh, and thanks for ringing in. Yes. Bye-bye.
4: Hey, you! Down off that wall! You'll fall off and kill yourself!
10: Honestly, how they survived to become adults, I'll never know.
9: We made it, didn't we?
10: Yes, but we weren't stupid like this lot. Anyway, have you come to take over?
9: No.
10: No? You realise this is 2 days and a trot I've been on playground duty?
9: Yes, I'm sorry about yesterday.
10: You're like the North Pole out here.
9: Actually, I wanted a word about Miss Lewis, if you had a minute.
10: What about Miss Lewis?
9: Well, her being off today.
10: She's sick, isn't she?
9: Well, so I heard, but I wondered if it might be something to do with that Ross thing yesterday.
10: Well, I shouldn't think so.
9: Well, I'm just worried that I might have made it worse for her, butting in like that.
10: No, she'd have coped.
9: Well, she was very upset.
10: Don't you believe it. Tough as old boots. I expect she's caught a chill or something off one of the kids.
9: Well, I'm not so sure. She was a bit off colour yesterday morning before school started.
10: Well, it can't have been the Ross episode, can it?
9: I suppose not.
10: You worry too much, Brown. That's your problem.
9: No.
10: If you let every little thing get to you, fatal in this job. Hey, you with the hair! I won't tell you again!
9: Well, you think I'm making too much of all this?
10: Yes, I do. There are other problems in school, you know.
9: Well, yes, of course there are.
10: This rumour of Mrs. Perkis retiring. Have you heard any more about it?
9: No.
10: No, I suppose you wouldn't.
9: Well, I thought you were investigating that.
10: I am, but no one seems to know anything about it.
9: Really?
10: I suppose Long heard it, right?
9: Well, he got it from Maria Wilson.
10: Yes, I know. She's a pretty reliable child, isn't she? Honest? She wouldn't be making it up, would she?
9: You're sure you're not worrying too much about it?
10: No, of course not.
9: I mean, there are other problems in school.
10: Are you trying to take the mickey?
22: Mrs. Stone, have you got a minute?
0: Look, these reports have got to be done today. I promised County Hall.
22: Oh, make them wait. They keep us waiting often enough.
0: But I promised...
22: Look, I've more important things on my mind than reports. Just forget them for a minute, will you?
0: Very well, Mr. Beeston. What is it?
22: What am I going to do about Miss Lewis?
0: You don't think her being away ill is as simple as that?
22: No, I don't. And neither do you.
0: Well...
22: Oh, come on, be honest. You don't, do you?
0: Well, she was pretty shaken up after that scene yesterday.
22: Yes, she was, but I think there's more to it than that. And I'd like to know what.
0: She gave you no idea when you spoke yesterday?
22: No, that's what makes it so difficult.
0: So, what do you plan to do?
22: Well, Mrs. Stone...
0: Ah, you're going to ask me a favour.
22: Am I?
0: You know very well you are.
22: Mm.
0: And yes, I will go and see her.
22: Ah, would you? I'd be very grateful.
0: I know.
22: You do know her better than anyone else on the staff, and you live quite near, don't you?
0: It's all right, Mr. Beeston. In fact, I'd already decided to call in after school and see how she was.
22: And she's more likely to talk to you than anyone else, isn't she?
0: Oh, I don't know about that, but I hope she will. I'd like her to know that we're all very concerned about her.
22: Indeed, we are. And, well, thank you very much. You're an angel.
0: Yes, so you keep telling me.

0: Hello, Glenda.
1: Dorothy! Oh, do come in.
0: Look, if it isn't convenient,
1: I... Of course it is. Please.
0: Thank you.
1: Oh, come through to the kitchen. You don't mind?
2: No, don't be silly. I just hope you don't mind me popping in like this.
1: Oh, it's good of you to call. Do sit down.
2: Oh, yes. Thank you.
1: I'll make a pot of tea.
2: Lovely.
1: Everything all right at school?
2: Yes, we're all managing very well, I think.
1: Oh, I hate being off like this, you know. It puts so much extra work on the others.
2: Oh, they don't mind.
1: Well, I don't think what Mr. Beeston said.
2: Well, he always goes on a bit, doesn't he? But it's only an act.
1: Anyway, I think I'll be back tomorrow. I'm feeling a lot better now.
2: Oh, that's good.
1: To be honest, it wasn't anything much. It's just a sort of pile-up, you know.
2: I know.
1: And, well, things have been a little difficult at home recently. It's Mother, you know.
2: Oh.
1: She's asleep at the moment, so it's all right.
2: Is it her heart again?
1: Oh, I wish I knew. One day it's her heart, then she says it's her lungs because she can't breathe, then her legs hurt. I don't know. The doctor says it's only to be expected at her age.
2: Yes.
1: Oh, she is ill, Dorothy. I mean, she's not putting it on or anything.
2: No, of course not.
1: It's just that she's so demanding. All the time I'm at home. In fact, I think she'd like me to be here all the time. Well, that's impossible, of course.
2: Oh, it must be difficult for you.
1: Oh, I don't mind, really, but I don't seem to lead any life of my own outside school.
2: Oh, surely you get a chance.
1: No, not really. Of course, I make arrangements to go out, but then something or other always seems to crop up and I have to cancel them. I used to think she was doing it deliberately.
2: Hmm.
1: But then something happens, like last Friday. I'd arranged to go out to the theatre to see Deaf Fledermaus, just a local performance.
2: Oh, yes, at the Library Theatre. My son saw it. He said it was very good.
1: Yes, well, I was just about to leave, and Mother said she didn't feel well. Her heart, she said. I didn't know what to do, but, well, I didn't go out.
2: No.
1: And thank goodness I didn't. It was an attack, a real one.
2: Oh, dear.
1: Of course, the ambulance came straight away, and they took her into hospital.
2: Poor you.
1: I felt so bad about it. You know, that I doubted her.
2: What happened at the hospital?
1: Well, they kept her in for a day or two. Then they sent her home.
2: So she's all right now?
1: Yeah, she seems to be. But honestly, Dorothy, the worry of it all. I haven't been able to sleep, what with Mother and then that dreadful man Ross yesterday.
2: Oh, yes.
1: Well, when I got up this morning, it was just too much.
2: And you couldn't face school. Oh, the kettle.
1: Oh, yes. To be honest, I couldn't face anything or anybody. I really did feel sick. Oh, she's woken up. I'd better go and see what she wants.
2: Shall I make us that pot of tea?
1: Oh, would you? I run out of hands at this point.
2: Don't worry. Leave it to me. That seems to be the situation with Miss Lewis, I'm afraid.
3: The clinging mother.
2: No, it isn't so uncommon.
3: No, sadly.
2: And there's not a lot anyone can do about it, is there?
3: Honestly, some parents. I mean, what they do to their children, and they say it's because they love them.
2: Miss Lewis's mother needs her.
3: But look at the cost.
2: I think Miss Lewis knows that. Anyway, she's in today.
3: Right, I'll keep an eye on her. And woe betide anyone who tries to make life difficult for her today.
2: I hope that includes you.
3: Mrs. Stone.
2: I just thought I'd mention it before the community policeman arrives.
3: Oh, yes. It's PC McGuinness, isn't it?
2: That's right.
3: What time's he due?
2: 10 o'clock. Oh, that's probably him.
3: I don't believe it. The law arriving on time.
2: And don't forget, the children go into the hall at 10:15.
3: Right.
2: Ah, Mr. McGuinness.
4: That's right.
3: Do come in.
4: Thank you.
2: Oh, Mr. Brown.
3: Mr. Brown, what are you doing here?
4: Oh, is it about time?
3: No. No, not really. Constable, that's the man I was telling him about. I don't think he'll give you any trouble.
4: I'm sorry.
3: Not now, Mr. Brown. It'll have to wait. I'd like a few minutes with Constable McGuinness before we go down to the hall.
4: Oh, right.
3: Well, how about a cup of coffee before you face the screaming hordes?
5: That, I think, explains what my job is. So, you see, a policeman isn't a sort of ogre in a blue uniform. He isn't someone to be frightened of. In fact, speaking as your community policeman, I want you to think of me as your friend. And what I'd like is to think that you are my friends as well. And I'd like to say thank you for listening to me so attentively.
3: Oh, thank you. Thank you very much, Constable McGuinness. And I think we all know how to show our appreciation here at King Street, don't we?
2: is, Mr. Holliday. The last I saw of him, he was talking to Miss Lewis in the playground.
6: No more problems in that direction?
2: No, I think it's resolved. Well, more or less.
6: Oh, that's good. We don't want any more Ross invasions. Could get to be a habit.
2: Well, you know, Constable McGinnis is going round to see him.
6: No, I didn't.
2: Mr. Beeson thought it might be a good idea.
6: Oh, good for him.
2: Anyway, what did you want to see him about?
6: Well, what do you think? The burning question of the week, and that's not so far from the truth.
2: What burning question?
6: Mrs. Perkis. Is she retiring? Do you know?
2: We haven't heard anything officially. Don't you know any more about
6: it? Well, I've asked just about everyone who might know.
3: Hello, Fred. What's the problem?
2: Have you heard any more about Mrs. Perkis?
7: No. Anyway, I thought you were in charge of that one, Fred.
6: Well, I was just saying, I've asked nearly everyone who might know anything.
3: Will you excuse us, Mrs. Stone?
2: Oh, yeah.
3: Come in, will you, Fred?
6: Yeah. What's the secret?
7: Well, there's no secret, but I just hope you've asked around without Mrs. Perkis finding out.
6: Oh, of course I have. You know me, the soul of discretion.
7: Oh, yes.
6: Well, what does that mean? Tell me, when was I ever other than discreet?
7: We won't go into that now. But carry on.
6: Well, I've asked most of the teachers, two of the kitchen staff, indirectly.
7: Well, that was brave.
6: Well, you know me. Anyway, no one knows anything at all about Mrs. Perkis retiring.
7: So, a false alarm, do you think?
6: Looks like it.
7: Oh, well, we continue with the Lucretia Borgia School of Haute Cuisine, then.
6: Yes, worse luck.
7: Still, at least I hope we've got the Ross situation sorted out.
6: Oh, yes. I heard you were sending our visiting policeman round to rough him up a bit.
7: I asked P.C. McGinnis if he would kindly go round and have a quiet word with him.
6: Yes. I hope it'll work.
7: So do I. Come in.
2: Oh, Mr. Beeston, are you free for a minute?
6: That's all right. I was just going.
2: I wouldn't go just yet if I were you.
6: Oh, why not?
2: Mrs. Perkis is outside.
6: Ah.
2: And she's on the warpath.
7: Oh, God, no. What on earth for?
2: She says that someone in the school has been spreading rumours that she's going to retire, and she says the finger points fairly and squarely at Mr. Holliday.
6: Me?
2: Yes, you.
6: But it was Long who started it.
7: Oh, the soul of discretion.
6: Well, it's not my fault, Harry. I told you.
7: This is another fine mess you've got me into, Stanley. All right, Mrs. Stone. Leave it to me.

You've been listening to King Street Junior by Jim Eldridge, and starring Peter Davison as Eric Brown and James Grout as Mr. Beeston, the headmaster. Tom Watson featured as Mr. Holliday, the deputy head, Margaret John as Mrs. Stone, school secretary, Marlene Sidaway as Miss Lewis, and Paul Copley as Mr. Long. Mr. Ross was played by Nick Stringer, Constable McGuinness by Andrew Branch, Danny by Aaron Carrington, and Jason by David Crane. The producer was John Fawcett Wilson.

0: If you trust Mr. Kipling in the meadow by the church. If I've painted that spire once, he said, I've painted it a dozen times. He offered me an apple pie. An artist needs inspiration, he explained. Golden shortcrust pastry, delicious apple filling, and just the right amount of sugar sprinkled on top. But then, when it comes to the little details, Mr. Kipling does have an exceedingly good eye.
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An hour of smiles with Fred Allen, folks. 3,600 seconds of fun and music. Fun with our star comedian, Fred Allen. Flashes of humor with our guest star, Ned Sparks. Music with Peter Van Steeden, the Merry Max, and Wynn Murray. And the time has come. It's the Fred Allen Show.

0: ladies and gentlemen, we celebrate the opening of our new fall series by bringing you that lovable buffoon, that man about clown. What is your name again, Bud?
1: Well, you know me. I was on the program last year. I'm a friend of Uncle Jim's. You see me around, haven't you?
0: No, I'm sorry, but I've been on that Watch My Name program all summer, and I can't tell anyone's name these days unless I get a lot of clues or something.
1: What am I supposed to do? Wait around here until you take three guesses? Suppose you give up, then I'm a nobody.
0: Well, if I only had a clue.
1: All right. Now look, this first clue pays $10.
0: Oh.
1: If you have a chisel and some time to spare to get it away from me. I was born in 1897.
0: Yes.
1: As a baby, I played with the rattle in my father's second-hand car.
0: Yes.
1: When I was 4 years old, my mother woke up one night and found me out in the backyard flying a kite. Now, what's my name?
0: Flying a kite?
2: Uh-huh. Oh! Benjamin!
1: Too late. Did you ever see 7 seconds go so quickly?
0: No.
1: Now, this second clue pays $9.
0: Yes.
1: When I was 16 years old, I made a date with the Floridora Sextet. I had 5 girls left over that evening. I founded the YWCA. When I was 18, an apple fell on my head, and I discovered gravity. Now, what's my name?
0: Oh, that's a cinch. Sir Isaac?
1: Oh, isn't
0: that... Wait.

0: Interesting. You were on the right track, too. Now, this third clue pays $8. And speaking of $8, Von Zell, I am the man who loaned you $80 last spring and never got it back. Now, what's my name?
1: Fred!
0: Yes, Fred. And you can pay me that dough right this very minute.
1: Well, here he is now, folks. Fred Allen in person.
0: Thank you. I was christened in half that time, Harry. Thank you, and good evening, ladies and gentlemen. Well, it sure feels strange to be starting back at the weekly chores, Harry.
2: Well, your vacation certainly did you a lot of good, Fred. What became of those two little bags you had under your eyes?
0: Oh, you missed them, huh?
2: Uh-huh.
0: They turned into one big bag down here by my stomach.
2: Yeah, no wonder I didn't recognize you with that double chin you're wearing.
0: Oh, it goes way down to here. Yes, the cooking in that summer hotel this year went to my neck, I think. Most of it I couldn't get down any farther. If I get another chin, Harry, I'll have to stop wearing collars and get a snood for the front.
2: Well, snood or no snood, Fred, it's certainly snood to have you back.
0: Nice of you to say so, Harry. Now, how about getting started? Is everybody here?
2: Yeah, I guess so. I'm on deck.
0: Well, that takes care of the trivia, doesn't it? Now, what about the joke writers? Are the boys here, the two boys?
3: Oh, Mr. Allen, and are we hot, eh, Sam?
4: Hot ain't the word, Sam.
3: I'm telling them, Sam.
4: And how, Sam?
3: Am I right, Sam?
4: Sex, fat.
0: I'll never be the Sam after this. Wow, I'm in mid-season form already. Have you boys got plenty of new jokes for the program?
4: Have we? Take it away, Sam.
3: Okay. I just got a letter from a Davis hand.
4: What do you hear from the snob?
3: Get it?
0: Something tells me this is going to be a short season, boy.
4: He didn't get it.
0: Who else is here, Harry?
2: Well, Mrs. Trask is waiting, Fred.
0: Mrs. Trask?
2: Mrs. Trask, you know, the woman who starts the laughs in the studio audience.
0: Oh, yes. You are on the qui vive, of course, Mrs. Trask.
5: Yes, sir, Mr. Allen. I'm fit as a hyena and ready for smirk.
0: Well, that's fine. Not yet, Mrs. Trask. You know, you don't have to laugh. Look in your contract. You don't have to laugh until the program starts.
5: I know. I'm just warming up.
0: Well, fine. You get back in the incinerator and we'll baste you on the half hour. Now, let me see. Is anyone missing? Are we all...
5: Hello, Mr. Allen.
0: Oh, Portland. I had forgotten all about you. Well, you certainly are the picture of health, Portland.
5: Yes, I'm trying to take off 10 pounds.
0: Oh, I'm in the same boat. You're the picture of health, but you're overdeveloped. You've overdeveloped yourself, as it were. Mrs. Trask. You bad girl. Not yet. You mustn't rush into those things.
5: I wasn't laughing at you.
0: Oh, you were improvising, were you?
5: No, I happen to think of the salary you're paying me.
0: quiet. Now, where did you spend the summer, Portland?
5: Mama and I were at the World's Fair.
0: All summer, were you?
5: Yes. We've been in that line for the General Motors exhibit since June. Finally got in today.
0: You just made it, didn't you?
5: I'll say. The fair's closing this month.
0: I know. They say if the perisphere was an aspirin, Grover would probably take it. Well, thanks for popping in, Portland.
5: I've written a speech to welcome you back to radio, Mr. Allen.
0: Well, it's very nice. I appreciate
5: it. Hey, with salutations and welcome back today.
0: Not now, Portland.
5: Can't I speak my piece?
0: A little later. I've got to get the program started. Yes?
6: Mr. Allen?
0: Yes?
6: Are you starting back on the radio tonight?
0: Yes.
6: That's done it. Goodbye, all. Still killing them, eh, Allen?
0: Oh, it's you, Van Steeden.
6: It isn't Glenn Miller.
0: You're telling me. The program can use Glenn Miller this year, if you want my opinion.
6: If you want my opinion, the program can use Bob Hope.
0: Now, look, you fugitive from an audition.
2: No, wait. No,
0: well, he started it.
2: Well, Fred, I know, but this is the first program of the season. Let's all start off friends.
6: It's Mr. Shane by Mia, as the saying goes.
0: As the saying went. That crack got so ripe it fell off the hit parade 6 months ago.
2: Well, overlook it, Fred. Come on, let's have harmony in the cast.
0: Well, it's more than we ever got from Van Stevens' welding outfit, I'll tell you.
2: All right, now, come on, fellas, shake hands.
6: Press the flesh, Alan.
0: Bragging, hey? Well, all right, I'm...
2: Oh, well, now that's more like it. Now you're friends.
6: Wait a minute, I've been robbed.
0: What do you mean, robbed? All I did is shake hands with you.
6: Come on, Alan. Where's my hangnail?
0: Well, how...
7: Bob, with salutations, and welcome back.
0: No, not now, Portland.
7: But when do I welcome you?
0: Later in the program.
7: This is later, isn't it?
0: Well, it's later than it was, yes, but not late enough. Now, I've got to start the show now. Things are...
7: Oh.
0: Yes, you'll catch on when I get going. Are the mighty Alan Ott players here?
8: To be or not to be.
0: And that's just one of the questions tonight, folks. We're all set. A fanfare, Van Steeden. Now, King, all ready, and I haven't even started. Come in.
9: Yo, Mr. Allen.
0: Yes, if you're looking for the Woodlawn Cemetery... Oh, now, you're just kidding me. You've just given your pallbearers the slip, I can tell.
9: No, honest, I'm here on business.
0: What business? Who are you?
9: I am Caldwell Sprague, radio program creator. I'm here to start creating.
0: Well, who says I need a program creator?
9: Your sponsor.
0: Oh, the sponsor.
9: You've been doing the same program too long. Newsreels, people you didn't watch is the same actors.
0: Oh, and you are here...
9: To create. I'm creating a whole new program. Where's Van Steeden?
6: Right here, Mr. Sprague.
9: You're fired.
6: What?
0: Now we're getting someplace.
6: But, Mr. Sprague, my orchestra's perfect.
9: You and that poor man's philharmonic. The public today wants swing.
6: But I've got a new swing band this year.
9: Well, dig it. Well, okay. I'll start creating a good swing quartet to go with the band.
0: We don't need a swing. We've got the best swing quartet in the country, Mr. Sprague. The Merrimacks.
9: The Merrimacks, eh? Are they hep?
0: Are they hep? I tell you what I'll do. I'll just have them run through a number for you. It's called Good Morning, Mr. Zip, Zip, Zip.

0: How was that, Mr. Sprague?
1: Oh, boy, the Mary Max is in.
0: All four of them?
1: Yeah, they're very swell.
0: Nice of
1: them. Now, let me see.
0: What are you creating next?
1: I think I'm in the mood for a short commercial.
0: You're in the mood for a short commercial. Well, fine, you go right ahead and create.
1: Well, I don't think I can right now. You see, I got an awful headache, and I feel so dull and lonely.
0: Well, we can take care of that for you, Mr. Sprague. We have a very special service that's meant for everyone who feels like you do. Now, you just listen to Harry Von Zell.
2: Well, the truth of the matter is that nearly every one of us at some time or other feels sluggish and under the weather, or we have a dull headache resulting from a stomach that's upset because of overindulgence in eating or drinking. Well, now, that's when a glass of sparkling Sal Hepatica helps give you a faster comeback. 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

0: Thanks. That was swell. What was that, Mr. Allen?
1: Peter Van Steeden and his new swing band play Jump and Jive for you, Mr. Spray.
0: Oh, that's okay, okay. Now, let me see. What'll I create here?
2: Not yet,
1: Portland.
2: Later?
1: Yes, later.
2: All right, I'll go back and rehearse it.
1: Yes, it's got to be letter perfect, Portland. Now, what's next, Mr. Spray?
0: The public today is crazy about quiz programs, Mr. Allen.
1: The sponsor wants a quiz, does he?
0: A reasonable facsimile.
1: Or a reasonable facsimile.
0: Yeah.
1: Well, we've beaten the sponsor to it, Mr. Sprague. We've already prepared a midget quiz.
0: Oh, boy.
1: Uncle Jim has selected a committee of three from our studio audience, and I see the folks are taking their seats at the conference table, so I'll join them. Over here. Good evening, lady and gentlemen. I don't have to tell you that our quiz is entirely unrehearsed, ladies and gentlemen. I know that you'll get the idea as we go along here. Anything is apt to happen, even I can't tell you. First, in order to make sure that people do not confuse our quiz program with information, please, I'm going to... You can't tell. Kieran may be in the woodpile. I'm going to ask the names of our contestants. May I ask your name, please?
3: Frank Killian.
1: Mr. Killian.
3: Yes, sir.
1: What is your occupation, Mr. Killian?
3: Insurance.
1: You're in the insurance business, are you?
3: Yes, sir.
1: You're not here on business. I mean, you're just here as on the committee. I see. And where is your home? Do you live in New York?
3: No, Camden.
1: You live in Camden, New Jersey? That's just a stone's throw from Philadelphia, isn't it? If you have the stone and you're in the mood.
3: Yeah.
1: And what is your name, miss?
4: Helen McGuckin.
1: Miss Helen McGuckin. What is your occupation, may I ask?
4: Well, I'm a report censor.
1: You're a report censor?
4: That's right.
1: You censor reports?
4: I do.
1: What sort of reports?
4: Bank examiner's reports.
1: Oh, bank examiner's reports. Do you get them when they're in the bank or after they're on the lam? You overtake them, do you? And where is your home, may I ask?
4: Wilkes-Barre, Pennsylvania.
1: You're not nervous tonight, are you?
4: No.
1: Say, you've got nothing to be nervous about. If anything happens, I'm the one who's going to get fired. So don't get nervous. And may I ask your name, sir?
5: Cy Fraser.
1: Cy Fraser. And what is your occupation, Mr. Fraser?
5: I'm a manager of a men's clothing store in New York.
1: Manager of a men's clothing store. It's too bad I got this suit yesterday. You could have probably gotten it for me wholesale if I'd only held on and not knowing. Now, on most of the quiz programs, ladies and gentlemen, the contestants never meet. For instance, you might be on a Professor Quiz with a beautiful girl. Professor Quiz never introduces you. The program is over. You've helped make the professor a big hit. The program is over, and you both go your separate ways. Who knows that you met the beautiful girl? Romance might have ensued. Or if it had been you, Mr. Killian, in the insurance business, you might have sold her a 20-year endowment policy. But we're not going to have that. On our quiz, all of our contestants are going to be properly introduced. Now, Miss McGuckin, this is Mr. Fraser. May I present Mr. Fraser? Miss McGuckin, may I present Mr. Kilrain? And Mr. Fraser, would you meet Mr. Kilrain?
5: How do you do?
1: If we only had a deck of cards, we could turn this thing into a bridge game. Now, I guess we're all ready. Our quiz, ladies and gentlemen, is called Picking on Harry. Is Harry here? If Mr. Von Zell will turn around... On the back of Harry's coat, you will see 94 pockets. Each pocket contains a question. As the contestant calls his number, the question is removed. Each question pays $5. And the subjects tonight are history, right and wrong, and etiquette. All right, Mr. Killian, if you will call your first number.
3: 52.
1: Number 52 for Mr. Killian. If Portland, can you find it? Howard Pickens on Harry. Your question is a question in history, Mr. Killian. Who bought Manhattan Island for $24 and a bottle of whiskey? You remember the gentleman's name, do you?
3: Was he a Dutchman?
1: Yes, he was. I don't know his nationality. I've got the answer here, but don't kibitz on me. I didn't know it myself till I opened this slip. Do you know the gentleman's name who bought the island of Manhattan?
3: Oh, I know, but I just can't...
1: You can't think. You want to pass?
3: I think I'll pass.
1: All right. Miss McGuckin, would you take a number, please?
4: 55.
1: The gentleman's name, incidentally, Mr. Killian, was Peter Minuit.
3: Minuit.
1: He bought the island for $24, and if he was around today, and Mayor LaGuardia could find an Indian, or if an Indian was around and Mayor LaGuardia could find him, he'd probably sell him the island back for $24 and throw in Tammany Hall if he could get it. But, Miss McGuckin, your question is also a question in history. Abraham Lincoln had two nicknames. Now, what were they? Do you know? Two nicknames for Abraham Lincoln. Two nicknames he had. One of them was not Raymond Massey.
4: One was Silent Abe, wasn't he?
1: No, one was not Silent Abe. He was quite loquacious, I might say, with a man named Douglas. They toured the country as an act. Number two, as I recall. Do you know the names? I'm afraid I can't give you any more time. Honest Abe and Father Abraham. Geez, I'm doing better than information. Haven't lost anything up to now. And Mr. Fraser, if you'll take your number, please.
5: 60.
1: 60, that's also in history. The questions are history. Thank you very much. You're doing very well. I hope nobody goes over 100. We'll be down on Harry's legs and there aren't any pockets. Yeah, Mr. Fraser, if George Washington was the first president of our country, who was the first vice president?
5: John Adams.
1: That is correct, Mr. Fraser, and you are about to relieve me of $5, which I shall give you as soon as we're through here. Is this your, Mr. Killian, would you take your second number, please?
3: 83.
1: Mr. Killian wants 83, if we can have it. I don't know how long the quiz will run. Of course, we haven't timed it yet. We're all breaking in tonight, so if we're all written up in Variety, the committee will get panned along with me. So, now, right or wrong, this is a right or wrong, Mr. Killian. The franking privilege is a license to sell hot dogs. Right or wrong?
3: Right.
1: This is a right to send mail free. That is why you get so much mail from your senator and your representative. Miss McGuckin, we have another minute. Would you take another...
4: 82.
1: This is also a right or wrong, and we're closing in on our last minute. The beauty of this quiz is it ends when you least expect it. The man waves a finger at me. Right or wrong? If you are suffering from an acute coryza, all you have is a cold in the head, Miss McGuckin. Right or wrong?
4: Wrong.
1: No, that is right. Acute coryza is simply an inflammation of the mucous membrane of the nose and adjacent sinuses. Now, Mr. Fraser, we'll just have time for one more for you.
5: 90.
1: Number 90 coming up for Mr. Fraser. We could go on all night if Harry had a Bal McCann. We could just... Right or wrong, the book Gone with the Wind weighs more than Anthony Adverse.
5: Wrong.
1: No, Gone with the Wind, no, wrong, wrong is wrong. Gone with the Wind weighs more than Anthony Adverse. Gone with the Wind weighs 2 pounds and 5/8, and Anthony Adverse weighs 2.5 pounds. I know because I went into Brentano's the other day and had Gone with the Wind weighed and Anthony Adverse. I'm very sorry, but this is the first night of our quiz and we haven't got it very well arranged yet. And I've just been told by the vice president in charge of waving fingers at the comedians that the quiz has suddenly ended. And I want to thank you a lot for helping us out. And you will receive your money award as soon as we're through. And also... Each one of our committee will receive a handsome gift box containing all of the products made by the Bristol-Myers Company, including our two, Ipana and Salopatica. And thank you a lot for helping us out tonight.
3: Thank you. Thank you.
1: Thank you. And now, ladies and gentlemen, we're about to go...
2: And
1: I had to. What were you trying to do? Steal a question there and make $5 on the side? Not yet, Portland.
2: Later?
1: No, I don't know. Who knows?
0: Excuse me, Mr. Ellis.
1: Yes, what is it now, Mr. Sprague?
0: Look, have you got the new girl singer for the program?
1: Yes, we have a new girl singer. We have Wynn Murray with
0: us. Wynn
1: now.
0: Murray? Yes. Oh, boy. Have you got a guest star?
1: Yes, we have Mr. Ned Sparks.
0: Oh, then you've got a whole new show. What am I doing here?
1: That's what I'd like to know.
0: Well, I'm Regina. So long.
1: It's certainly about time we got rid of one vice president. And now it is a real pleasure, ladies and gentlemen, to have you meet a new and permanent addition to our happy little family here, Miss Wynn Murray.
2: Thank you.
1: Thank you. Isn't she cute? That's all you, isn't it, Wynn? What are you going to sing tonight, Wynn? How would you like to make your first appearance for us singing that number you did so well in The Boys from Syracuse?
2: Sing for Your Supper?
1: Yes, is that the one? Sing for your supper and you... Take it up from there, will you, Wynn?

0: That was swell, Wynn. P.S., you get the job. And now, ladies and gentlemen...
1: The correct time is now 29 and 53 seconds to the very minute. And it's the very minute, too, if you're beginning to catch a cold, to take Sal Hepatica. Recommended by so many physicians because it gets after colds in two prompt ways. First, as a laxative, Sal Hepatica is quick, yet gentle acting. And speed is mighty important in fighting a cold. Second, Sal Hepatica helps nature counteract the acidity that so often accompanies a cold. So get an economical bottle of Sal Hepatica at your drugstore tomorrow. Then whenever anyone in your family starts sniffling or sneezing, see if they don't appreciate your showing them this intelligent modern way to help ward off a cold faster. With sparkling Sal Hepatica.

0: Ladies and gentlemen, your attention, please. This is the Vitalis program, featuring George Jessel with his famous Vitalis guest stars. All brought to you by Vitalis and the speedy 60-second workout that helps to keep your hair healthy.
1: Excuse me, pardon me.
0: Was something wrong?
1: Well, I'm afraid you're in the wrong studio, sir.
0: Well, this is Wednesday night, isn't it?
1: Yes.
0: It's 9:30, isn't it?
1: Yes.
0: Well, I'm the announcer. This is Vitalis time, isn't it?
1: Oh, no, not anymore. This is Fred Allen time.
0: What became of the Vitalis program?
1: Well, the Vitalis program is now on Friday nights at 9:30.
0: Oh. Well, why doesn't somebody tell me these things?
1: Say, Harry.
2: Yes, Fred.
1: Harry, if you see a cigar outside with Georgie Jessel dangling from the end of it, tell Georgie he's on Friday nights from now on,
2: right,
1: will you?
2: Right,
1: thanks.
3: Hello?
1: No, no, not yet. Not yet. Not yet, Portland.
3: Later?
1: Yeah, any minute now. Tonight, ladies and gentlemen, to start our guest star policy, we have intercepted a star on his way to Hollywood. His face is as well known to you as the face on the barroom floor. He is a melancholy chap, a sulking pantaloon, who has probably made everyone in the world but himself laugh. Meet that tycoon of gloom, that past master of raucous invective, Mr. Ned Sparks.
4: Thank you, friends, and thank you, Rudy.
1: Wait. What's going on? Everybody's mixed up here tonight. I'm afraid you, too, are a little confused, Mr. Sparks.
4: This is the Rudy Valley program, isn't it?
1: No, no, I'm not,
4: You're talking through your nose, aren't you?
1: Yes, but I'm not Rudy. It just so happens I talk through my nose.
4: How do you whisper? Talk through one nostril?
1: No, I hold my nose.
4: With some of those jokes you've been telling El Fideldo, you should.
1: Now look, Mr. Sparks, my nose is my business.
4: Your business is in the red, brother.
1: Now, wait a minute. Wait a minute, Ned. Let's start this interview over.
4: Not me. I got on my nerves the first time.
1: Well, now we've got something in common.
4: One of us is slumming mentally, Rudy.
1: Not Rudy. Forget. Look, one thing at a time, Mr. Sparks. First, this is not the Rudy Valley program. Rudy went off the air last week.
4: Rudy's out of work, eh?
1: Uh-huh.
4: That explains it.
1: Explains what?
4: Rudy in the automat yesterday. He was singing to himself.
1: Rudy singing what?
4: My time is my time.
1: Why, I didn't know you sang, Mr. Sparks.
4: What do you think of my voice? And keep it clean.
1: Your singing sounds like an axle calling its mate.
4: And that's putting it mildly. What became of our interview?
1: Oh, that's right. I was wondering why you were here. Well, to tell you the truth, Mr. Sparks, I am always a little embarrassed in the presence of you Hollywood celebrities. I just don't know how to begin.
4: You're supposed to be the MC, aren't you?
1: Well, I've been called an MC, yes.
4: You've been called a lot of other things, too, haven't you?
1: Well, not up to now, no.
4: The night is young, brother. The night is young.
1: You know, it seems funny. You here at the microphone looking at me. I'm here looking at you. We're both looking at each other?
4: Yes, and I'm getting the worst of it.
1: To me, you look like a little boy who grew up in a bottle of alcohol.
4: To me, you look like a hot foot with skin on it.
1: You look like the oomph boy in an old lady's home.
4: Looking at you leaves a bad taste in my eyes.
1: Give up?
4: Unless somebody writes me some more answers, yes.
1: Well, I guess I should ask you a few polite questions now, but I really don't know where to start.
4: Why don't you ask me if I was born?
1: Oh, were you born?
4: No, I'm a self-made man. I double-crossed myself.
1: Now, let me see. What else could I...
4: Why don't you ask me how I got on the stage?
1: A happy thought. How did you get on the stage, Mr. Sparks?
4: When I was a kid, my father took me to see Mitch Hepburn play Uncle Tom's Cabin.
1: Mitch Hepburn in the lead, was he?
4: Yes. My old man didn't like the show, so he threw me at one of the actors.
1: And that's how you got on the stage, huh?
4: The actors were too weak to throw me back. I had to join the cast.
1: Well, how long were you with Uncle Tom's Cabin?
4: 2 weeks. When they started using fireflies for footlights, I resigned.
1: Well, how did you happen to go to Hollywood?
4: My grandfather died and left me a burlap muffler and a pair of high-button shoes. Where else can you wear a burlap muffler and high-button shoes?
1: Well, you've been out in California a long time. I guess you've seen a lot of changes in Hollywood.
4: Yeah, when I first went into pictures, an actor was an actor.
1: Well, what is an actor in Hollywood today?
4: He's a straight man for a set of dishes.
1: What is your opinion, speaking of pictures, what is your opinion of the double feature policy?
4: Two wrongs don't make a right.
1: Well, do you think the moving picture will eventually replace the old-fashioned sleeping tablet, Mr. Sparks?
4: Not unless you make another one, Mr. Allen.
1: Oh, you saw my last picture, did you?
4: Yes, I have insomnia. I saw it all.
1: Well, enough about me. I know that everyone is interested in one thing, Mr. Sparks. How did you acquire your sunny disposition?
4: You mean, how did I get this out-of-the-money look?
1: Yes.
4: As a baby, I was weaned on acidophilus and learned to take the bitter with the bitter.
1: The bitter with the bitter. As you have grown up and coughed your way through life, have you used any special diet to maintain your curdled outlook?
4: Yes, my stomach gives me a lot of trouble. I keep eating the wrong food just to get even with it.
1: I notice every time I see you in a picture, you have a cigar in your mouth.
4: Where else would I have a cigar in my...
1: No, I just wondered if you smoke.
4: Of course I smoke. You don't think I park a cigar in my mouth to hold up my upper plate, do you?
1: Oh, the lower one. You hold it down. But you must enjoy smoking.
4: Not me. I dip my cigars in gasoline. They taste like they're backfiring. I like them that way.
1: Well, cheer up, Ned. The outlook isn't so bad, you know. Remember that old saying, let a smile be your umbrella?
4: Yeah, did you ever look up and smile when it started to rain?
1: No.
4: I did.
1: What happened?
4: I got a mouthful of soft water.
1: Well, I guess that mouthful of soft water about washes up our interview, Ned. It's been nice having you leer at me from across the microphone.
4: Yeah, I've suffered a lot, too.
1: Say, before you go, Ned, how about doing me a great favor and giving your radio fans a rare treat at the same time?
4: You want me to sing again?
1: No. I'm a friend of Tibbetts. We've heard you sing, but no one, as far as I know, has ever heard you laugh. Now, how about letting us bring America your first and perhaps your last laugh?
4: Well, I know
1: it's sort of short notice, but you can scare one up, can't you?
4: All right. Are you ready?
1: Okay.
4: Ha, ha, ha.
1: Well, thank you.

0: Peter Van Steeden and the
1: hey,
0: iPad.
1: Pardon me, Fred, before you. This young lady wants to talk to you for just a moment.
0: Oh, really?
2: Mr. Allen?
0: Yeah?
2: It's a pleasure. Look, me and my sister have a restaurant right close to the studio, see?
0: Well, not from here, I don't know, but go on.
2: Well, we thought, like days when you're rehearsing, you could order your dinner from us and we'd have it here in 5 minutes, smoking hot.
0: Well, the idea of a sizzling platter wending its way through these vast corridors appeals to the pixie in me. Go on.
2: Well, you see, we could bring you some nice hash, or rice and chicken livers, or creamed salmon, or patties a la boeuf.
0: Patties a la what?
2: Oh, it don't matter. It's just hamburgers anyway. Oh, how about it?
0: Well, your menu sounds swell. Don't you think so, Harry?
1: Yeah, sure it does, Fred. But like so many of the soft, creamy, well-cooked foods we eat nowadays, those dishes don't give gums the exercise they need to help guard against gum trouble.
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0: Now, ladies and gentlemen, the mighty Allen.
4: Huzzahs with salutations.
0: No, not now, Portland. Yes, later on, if you don't mind. The mighty Allen Art Players, ladies and gentlemen, return from their season of summer stock at the Good Gulf Station on Route 1 north of Stamford. Tonight, they present their version of that 20th century Fox epic of exploration, Stanley and What's-His-Name. Tonight, you will hear for the first time the real reason why Henry M. Stanley failed to bring Dr. Livingstone back from Africa.
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0: I am Henry M. Stanley, American newspaper reporter. In 1876, the editor of the New York Herald sent me into the heart of darkest Africa in search of Dr. Livingstone.
6: Hello, I'm Dr. Livingstone. Since I'm not going to be found for 8 minutes yet, I think I'll pop out for a spot of tea. Cheerio.
7: Me African native. Me not in the play. Me just here to play the hot tom-tom. Listen. That jump, jump, jump and die.
0: This is the true story of Stanley and Livingstone. On April 1st, 1876... I, Henry M. Stanley, sailed from New York to find Dr. Livingstone. When I met him in the jungle, I was to make a remark that would echo down through the ages. Day and night, as my boat plowed through the bounding main, that sentence I was to say ran through my brain.
8: Dr. Livingstone, I presume.
0: Dr. Livingstone, I presume.
2: Dr. Livingstone, I presume.
7: Dr. Livingstone, I presume.
0: Yes. When I found the lost missionary, I would say, Dr. Livingstone, I presume. Africa, the land of cannibals and cobras. Mystery and mumbo-jumbo. No sooner had we landed at Zanzibar and started inland than my assistant Jeff and I had a taste of Africa's terrors. Our first hideous experience occurred the second day. We were walking through the underbrush. Jeff spoke.
9: Well, Mr. Stanley, I reckon we're in the suburbs of Africa, all right.
0: Yes, Jeff. Gad, what a desolate country. And somewhere in this dismal interior is Dr. Livingstone.
9: You're sure going to a lot of trouble to pull that crack of yours on the dock, Mr. Stanley. What's that line again?
10: Dr. Livingston, I presume?
9: Yeah.
10: Gad, how I have rehearsed that line.
9: Yeah, you sure have. Hey, who's this man coming through the grass?
10: Say, it might be Dr. Livingston. I'll speak to him. Dr. Livingston, I presume?
7: Bula Bula.
9: Jumping jackals. He's a headhunter.
10: Savage.
7: Bula Bula. Chief, catch him two heads. Make bookends.
10: My gun, Jeff.
9: The guns ain't loaded, Mr. Stanley.
7: Paleface, make ready. Die.
9: Look out. Look out, that spear.
10: There's only one thing to do, Jeff.
9: What?
7: Chief, kill white man.
10: Oh, yeah? Look, Chief.
7: Devil.
9: Boy, you sure scared him, Mr. Stanley. What did you put on him?
10: My passport picture. Our first dilemma in hand, our little safari was quickly formed and we forged ahead into the trackless wastes of the jungle. Onward we trekked to Tangahiki. Here we stopped at a tourist camp for supper and a good night's rest. I had just dozed off. A knock sounded at the door of my cabin, number 31. Come in.
11: Pardon, Buona. Native runner outside. Ask to see Mr. Stanley.
10: Bring him in, boy. He may have news of Livingston. I'll rehearse my speech. Dr. Livingston, I presume. Dr. Livingston, I presume.
11: Here he is, Buona.
12: Unga, Bumi,
10: what does this winded heathen say, boy?
11: He run 1,000 miles through jungle. See you.
12: Tango, Buona, Bula, Muk, Runner, Unga, Lunga.
10: What was that afterthought, boy?
11: He say, are you newspaper man of
10: yes,
11: America?
10: Yes, I am the newspaper man. What does he want?
12: Okay, woogie. Boggly ranga tanga polamuk. Kikabook dingo chum chum. Rigabook. Whoa.
10: Yes, boy. What does he say?
11: He say, confidentially, you think he'll run for a third time?
10: Bidding a hasty farewell to this Ubangi Walter Lippmann, the next morning we pressed through the tropical underbrush, still searching for the missing Dr. Livingston. As we crept through the dense foliage one morning, a solitary figure approached us. As he drew near, I spoke to him. Ahoy there! Dr. Livingston, I presume?
13: Now I'm Ned Sparks. How do you get out of Radio City?
10: Turning our backs on this mirage, we trekked ever onward. 2 months later, in the little village of Tongabonga in Uganda, I heard that a white man had been seen only recently. Weakly rehearsing my line, I staggered into the native chief's hut. He spoke to me.
7: Jambo, white man.
10: Jambo, chief.
7: Welcome, Tongabonga. Speed limit 10 miles per hour.
10: I'm looking for another white man, chief.
7: White man? Him come here today, morning.
10: This morning? Which way did he go?
7: Him stop here. Chief have him for lunch.
10: As your guest?
7: As pot roast.
10: Gad, chief, you have eaten Dr. Livingston.
7: No. No, not Dr. Livingston. The name on the menu, Frank something.
10: Frank? I don't know any.
7: Frank, excuse, chief. Indigestion beginning. Bring him back alive. Bring him back alive. Bring him back alive.
10: Frank Buck, good cat. Yes, I, Henry M. Stanley, heard the last encore the great animal impresario ever gave. We drank a bicarbonate to his memory, placed a wreath on the chief's stomach, and went our weary way. Deeper and deeper into the grim African interior, we struggled on in our endless search for Livingston, nights fraught with terror, days so scorching hot that rubber trees vulcanized themselves. Still, we struggled on. And then, one day, we came upon a little hut in the center of a clearing. Again, Jeff spoke.
9: Well, look, Mr. Stanley. The sign on that hut. What does it say?
10: Dr. Livingston.
9: Yeah.
10: Office hours, 1 to 3. Thank heavens, Jeff, our search is ended.
9: Yes, sir. Now, what are them drums, Mr. Stanley?
10: Look in through that window, Jeff.
9: Oh, yeah. What natives? They're entertaining the doctor with a tom-tom jam session.
10: At last, I am about to make my historic remark. When he opens that door, I am going to say, Dr. Livingston, I presume? What understatement. What savoir-faire. That sentence, Jeff, will stand the test of time.
9: Dr. Livingston, I presume?
10: Yes.
9: Boy, sounds like another what you dare, Charlie.
10: Stand back, Jeff. I'll knock.
14: Hello. I say, what do you want?
10: Dr. Livingston, I presume.

0: Now, Mr. Stanley, just what was it you were trying to say to me?
1: Dr. Livingston, I presume.
0: Ah, laryngitis, I presume. That'll be $2.
1: Oh.
2: For 2 days and two nights, Jeff and the doctor fed me herbs and bark to bring my voice back. Finally, I was well enough to discuss the question of bringing Dr. Livingston back to civilization. I left my hut one morning and crept to his office by appointment.
0: Well, well, well, I say, Stanley, old boy scout, how's the patient today?
2: Fine, doctor. I'm ready to start the trek with you back to civilization.
0: Oh, ripping. I shall call my daughter and we shall prepare.
2: Your daughter, doctor? You have your little girl with you here in Africa?
0: Why not? She's right at home in the jungle. She even has an orangutan playmate. She's teaching him how to talk, you know.
2: A talking orangutan? Cat, what a story for the New York Herald. Where is this simian?
0: My daughter's feeding him in the next room. Pop it, old boy.
2: Fine, I'll do that. I'll be right back.
0: Drink to me only with thine eyes, and you will be mighty thirsty. Drink to...
2: Well, I'll...
0: I see, Mr. Stanley. Have you seen my daughter and her baboon so quickly?
2: Yes, doctor.
0: Well, then are you ready to take us back to civilization, Stanley?
2: No, Dr. Livingston. I have changed my mind.
0: You what?
2: You are not going back, Dr. Livingston.
0: Stanley, put down that gun!
2: I am sorry, doctor. I do this in the interests of humanity.
0: Oh, I'm dying. I presume.
3: Mr. Stanley, what have you done?
2: I've killed him, Jeff.
3: You traveled 5,000 miles to find this lost missionary. You had the greatest scoop in history. Why did you kill Dr. Livingston?
2: To keep him from bringing his daughter back to America, Jeff. Her name is Mary.
3: Mary Livingston.
2: Yes. I couldn't bring her talking orangutan back to civilization. Look at him. Come in here, you.
3: Does he talk?
2: Does he? Say something, Jim.
4: Jello again.
2: And so ends the tragic story of Henry M. Stanley and Dr. Livingston. If you doubt this authentic statement of the true fact, ladies and gentlemen, tune in next Sunday night and you will hear Mary Livingston and her orangutan in a half hour of comedy, I presume.

0: here, hold it just a minute, will you, please? Fred.
1: Yes,
0: Fred, I know that you must be exhausted after that dramatic effort. But before the Merrimacks come back to sing again, won't you say just a few words to your public?
1: Ooga boola dogga doo banga wonga.
0: Huh?
1: I'm still in Africa, Harry.
0: Oh.
1: Maybe you'd better say something that makes sense, but quickly.
0: Well, none of us can ever look our best without an attractive smile.
1: That makes sense.
0: Yes, and so does the advice of so many dentists who say, for brighter teeth and healthier gums, use Ipana toothpaste and gum massage. 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

0: just completed Moonlight Bay. And now, before our four-star preview of next week's show, ladies and gentlemen, may we say that this program was brought to you in sincere appreciation of your friendliness toward our famous products.
1: Ifana toothpaste for the smile of beauty, Sal Hepatica for the smile of health. Ifana and Sal Hepatica.
0: Thank you, Harry. And don't forget, ladies and gentlemen, next Wednesday evening we bring you...
2: Huzzahs with salutations. And welcome back today.
0: Yes, Mrs. Stanley, we'll see you next week. Yo, that's a frame-up, huh? Your song of the week.
3: A roller out of the barrel. Oh, we'll have a...
0: There's no O in roll out the barrel, is there?
3: Oh, yeah, it's the bunghole.
0: Oh. And our guest star will be...
1: Bert Lauer, the Cowardly Lion of the Wizard of Oz.
0: And music.

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0: We present Arthur Lowe, John LeMessurier, and Clive Dunn in Dad's Army. Episode 7, Sergeant Wilson's Little Secret, featuring James Beck, Arnold Ridley, and Ian Lavender, with this week's guests, Bill Pertwee and Pearl Hackner. Here is the latest news, and this is John Snagg reading it. Although it's only a few weeks since they answered their country's call, Britain's Home Guard is rapidly developing into a splendid force of seasoned troops. At Walington-on-Sea, the local platoon is assembled in their headquarters, the Church Hall.
1: Good evening, men.
2: Blimey.
3: That looks like my mum's aspidistra.
2: No, it's not. It's a gooseberry bush with legs on.
3: My mum says I was found under a gooseberry bush.
2: Not the same one, I hope.
1: Now, I expect you're all wondering why I'm dressed up like this.
3: Well, you do look funny, Mr. Mannery.
1: Quiet. Now, seeing me like this, with these branches, twigs, leaves and ferns about my person, what do you think is going to be the subject of my lecture?
4: A flower arrangement, sir?
1: No, Godfrey. Camouflage. I'll explain. Camouflage is the art of merging with your background. Working from head to toe, we start with a helmet. Now, over this is a net. And you will notice that I have grass chucked under the net. Just look at your own helmets and you will see. Godfrey?
4: Yes, Mr. Bannon?
1: Where's your net?
4: I'm afraid I left it at home. You see, my sister's been using it as a shopping bag. It's awfully good for carrying potatoes.
1: This is disgraceful. Pike, where's your net?
3: I didn't know you had to stick grass and things in it, Mr. Mannery. I thought it was just what the helmet came wrapped in. I've been using it for fishing.
1: Stupid boy. Now listen, this is serious. The next time you, Pike, and you, Godfrey, come on parade, you will both have nets, even if you have to crochet them yourselves. Is that clear?
3: Oh, yes, Mr. Mannery.
1: Now, as you can see, I've kept the grass on my helmet fairly short. This is so that it will blend in with most backgrounds. If I had tall tufts of grass sticking out of my helmet, it would look a bit odd.
2: Especially if you were trying to hide on a bowling green.
1: Right, you'll observe that the rest of me is covered in foliage. Except for my boots, which I have encased in a mixture of mud and wattle.
2: I was going to ask you about that. I thought perhaps you'd trodden in something.
1: Now, are there any questions?
4: Yes, sir. What do we do in winter when you can't get any foliage?
1: That's a very good question, Godfrey. Anyone got any ideas?
5: Yes, sir. What about converting yourself in holly leaves, sir?
1: Yes, that's an excellent idea, Jones. You just cover yourself with holly leaves instead of foliage.
4: But supposing you were covered in holly leaves and you want to be excused. What do you do then?
1: You just have to use your own initiative, Godfrey. Now the face. Because we can't put foliage on our faces. So we have to blacken them up, and for that we use corks.
5: Yes, of course, you've got a black face to start with.
1: Yeah. Be quiet, Joan.
5: Well, them whirling dervishes, they didn't use corks, because they was black already, you see.
1: Yes, I take your point.
5: Well, most of them was some of them.
1: All right, yes, I don't. Now, champagne corks are the best. You cook them under a grill until they're burnt right through and then...
2: Serve them up on toast. Very tasty. Very sweet.
6: All right, quiet, Walker.
1: You grind them to a powder, mix with grease and keep in an old tin. This mixture is then applied to the face. Now, I hope you've taken all this in, because I want you to parade back here in one...

0: Now's time, and I want everyone to camouflage themselves. Is that clear?
1: Good.
0: Right. Platoon, dismiss.
2: Yeah.
0: Oh, yes. Excellent turnout, men. Don't you think so, Wilson?
3: Oh, I said it was absolutely first class, sir.
0: Yes. Who is this, hiding under this pile of old straw?
3: I'm afraid I haven't the faintest idea, sir. You can't see his face.
4: Fooled you, sir. It's me, Walker. I'm a small haystack.
0: Good heavens, Walker. I think that's a very good camouflage, don't you, Wilson?
3: Oh, yes, I do, sir. Awfully good, yes, sir.
4: Yes, you!
0: Pike. What on earth's the matter with you?
5: I can't stand it, sir. It's my hay fever.
0: Well, don't stand next to him, then. Move to the end of the line.
5: Thank you very much, sir. Thank you.
0: Oh. Now then, Godfrey. What's this supposed to be?
6: Well, I tried several things on, sir, but none of them really seemed to suit me. So I thought I'd settle for this. I'm a beehive, sir.
0: What's that you've got around your face?
6: It's my beekeeping mask, sir.
0: But it's full of holes.
6: Oh, that's all right, sir. My bees are quite friendly.
0: Yes. It was very good, but why this flowered sash round your stomach? Don't you think it tends to kill the effect somewhat?
6: Well, I got the idea from a film I saw at the Odeon last week. It was called Her Jungle Love. It had Dorothy L'Amour and Victor Mature in it. It was awfully good.
0: Hmm. What's that got to do with camouflage?
6: I don't really know, sir. I just thought it looked rather open air.
0: I see.
7: Right, who's in charge here?
0: I am, Captain Mannering.
7: Oh, it's you again. Well, in case you've forgotten, I'm Warden Hodges, and I'm in charge of this area, and the blackout's got properly on that window. The light's shining right through.
0: Oh, Pike, put the blackout straight on that window behind you.
8: Right, Mr. Mannering.
7: Now, if I have any more trouble from this place, I personally will remove all the light bulbs.
0: I'm sure we all have our jobs to do, Warden, but aren't you going a bit far?
7: No, I'm not. Enemy aircraft could have spotted that light from miles away.
0: Yes, well, it's fixed now, so if you'll excuse me, I'm in the middle of a camouflage exercise.
7: Blimey, is that what it is? Looks more like the Harvest Festival.
0: You please get off my premises?
7: All right, I'm going. But I've warned you!
3: Oh, what a rude man.
0: Yes, isn't he, Wilson? Never mind, let's carry on. Where were we?
3: We'd got as far as Corporal Jones, sir.
0: Ah, yes. Jones, why aren't you wearing camouflage?
9: I am, sir. I'm camouflaged as a butcher.
0: You are a butcher.
9: I know that, and you know that, but Jerry doesn't.
0: I don't think I quite follow this.
9: Well, sir, you see, I was standing outside my shop, you know, in a nonchalant pose, you see, sir.
0: Yeah.
9: And a Jerry soldier comes along, and he will treat me with ignore, because he doesn't know that I'm in the home guard and with deadly intentions. He just think I'm a normal pork butcher, you see, sir.
0: Yeah.
9: Yeah, and then when he's not looking, I go, whoop!
0: Go on.
9: I go, whoop! Right, that been with the old cold steel. That's the one thing they don't like. They don't like it, you know. They don't like it.
0: No,
9: up
0: all right, all right. Thank you. Well aware of that fact. Now, what's the meaning of this, Pike? What's your excuse? Don't tell me you're camouflaged as a bank clerk.
10: Oh, no, sir, of course not. I've got a note for you, Mr. Mannering. It's from my mum.
0: What's this? I don't want young Frank covered in a lot of damp leaves. It will only set off his chest again. Right, this is the finish. Wilson, come into my office at once.
3: All right, sir.
0: I've never heard anything like this in all my life, Wilson. The way Mrs. Pike mollycoddles her son is absurd. Always sending notes and coming down here and interfering with the running of the platoon. I tell you, Wilson, it's got to stop.
3: Yes, sir.
0: I mean, supposing all the other men arrived with notes from their mothers. Look a bit odd, wouldn't it?
3: It certainly would, sir. At their ages.
0: The fact is, Wilson, somebody has got to talk to Mrs. Pike. And as you seem to be quite friendly with her, I think it ought to be you. You are quite friendly with her, aren't you?
3: Well, yes, I take her out to the cinema now and then.
0: I see.
3: And I quite often go round and have a meal with her. That sort of thing.
0: What sort of thing?
3: Well, whatever she happens to be cooking at the time, sir.
0: Oh.
3: Well, you see, she has my ration book, and that makes things a lot easier.
0: Yes, I'm sure it does. The point is, you've got to tell her, Wilson.
3: Well, yes, sir, yes. I might be seeing her for tea tomorrow. I'll tell her then.
0: See that you do.
11: Oh, dear.
10: What is it, Mum?
11: Oh, it's this letter from the WVS. They want to know if we can take in an evacuee.
10: Oh, really?
11: Well, I suppose we ought to do all we can to help. I think we could manage one, all right. You can have that little room at the back.
10: Yeah.
11: I'll write and let them know tonight.
10: Isn't Uncle Arthur supposed to be coming to tea today, Mum?
11: Yeah. I expect he'll be here in a minute. You don't mind, do you?
10: Oh, no, Mum. I quite like Uncle Arthur.
11: No. I mean, you don't mind us having a little evacuee to stay with us?
10: Oh, no, no, I don't mind.
11: Oh, it will be nice having a little child about the house again.
10: I wonder if it'll be a boy or a girl.
11: Oh, well, we'll just have to wait and see, won't we?
10: Yes.
11: You know, Frank, it's going to be rather nice being a mother again after all these years. Oh, by the way, don't say anything to Uncle Arthur about this just at the moment.
10: No.
11: Let me tell him in my own time.
10: Okay, Mum.
11: Oh, that'll be him now. Go and let him in while I get his tea. And don't forget, not a word.
10: Right, Mum. Come in, Uncle Arthur.
4: Oh, thank you, Frank.
10: Mum won't be a minute. She's just getting your tea.
4: Oh, I see. Oh, good. I'm hungry.
10: Uncle Arthur.
4: Mm-hmm. Yes, Frank, yes.
10: I know something you don't know.
4: Really, do you?
10: There's going to be someone else living with us soon.
4: Oh, yeah. Anyone I know?
10: I'm not supposed to tell. But it's a little stranger.
4: A little... What? Are you sure?
10: Yes.
4: Well, it's the first I've heard of it.
10: Well, Mum's only just found out herself. She says she's quite looking forward to being a mother again.
4: Oh, is she?
10: Yeah. Doesn't know whether it'll be a boy or a girl, though.
4: Well, no, I... She wouldn't, I suppose.
11: Oh, there you are, Arthur. Here's your tea. You're a bit late today. Ooh, and you do look pale. Are you all right?
4: What? Oh, yes, yes.
11: Ooh, he does look pale, doesn't he, Frank?
10: Well, you know what they say, Mum. Pale and passionate.
11: Now, that will do, Frank. Aren't you going to eat anything, Arthur?
4: What?
11: I said, don't you want anything to eat?
4: No. Not just now, thank you.
11: Well, you must eat something. I know. I managed to get some of those nursery biscuits today. I'll fetch them.
4: No, please don't bother, Mavis. I'm quite all right.
11: But you like nursery biscuits, Arthur. They're your favourite. They've got icing on the top, with little children on them.
4: I know perfectly well what they look like, Mavis, and I don't want any.
11: Well, there's no need to snap like that, Arthur, especially after me using all my points to get them.
4: I'm so sorry, Mavis. I'm just not hungry.
11: Well, if I'd known, I wouldn't have wasted my points on them. I've got to be very careful with everything on points, you know.
10: Seems about the only thing you can have these days that's not on points is a baby.
11: Now, Frank, don't be coarse. I'm sure I don't know where you get it from, unless it's from those rough men in the Home Guard. I think I shall have to speak to Mr. Mannering about it.
4: Oh, Mavis, please.
10: I'd better get into my uniform, Mum. Soon be time to parade.
11: Oh. I don't know what's the matter with you tonight, Arthur.
4: Hmm?
11: It's not like you to look so miserable all the time.
4: Now, look, Mavis, Frank let slip something just now.
11: Oh, you mean about the addition to the family?
4: That's right, yes.
11: He can't keep anything to himself, that boy. Anyway, why should you worry about it?
4: Well, of course I worry. I just can't understand why you're taking it so calmly, Mavis.
11: Well, what do you expect me to do? I mean, it isn't as though I'm the only woman in this predicament.
4: Yeah, I know, but I feel responsible, Mavis.
11: Well, I don't see why you should. After all, I'm the one who's decided to have the child.
4: Yeah, but why?
11: Why? Because there's a war on, and we must all do our bit.
4: What's the war got to do with it?
11: Well, I wouldn't be having the child if there wasn't a war on, would I?
4: Now, Mavis,
10: you ready, Uncle Arthur? You'll be late for parade.
4: Yes, all right, Frank, all right. I'm coming.
0: Now, as you'll have read on the notice board, we're starting a competition each month for the best suggestions for improvised weapons or means of defence. Prize will be awarded for the best idea, which will be paid for out of platoon funds, and supplied by Lance Corporal Jones. What have you got for us, Mr. Jones?
9: Half a pound of liver and a quarter pound of chitterlings.
0: You hear that, men? Half a pound of liver, quarter pound of chitterlings. What are chitterlings?
9: A secret part of a pig, sir.
0: Really? A worthy prize indeed. Now, we have three entries. Sergeant Wilson, Lance Corporal Jones, and Private Walker. Sergeant Wilson will demonstrate his idea first. Sergeant Wilson? Wilson?
1: What?
0: We're waiting for you to demonstrate your grenade-firing crossbow.
1: My what, sir?
0: Your grenade-firing crossbow.
1: I'm terribly sorry, sir. I'm afraid I've left it at home.
0: Look here.
1: Sir?
0: What is the matter with you? You've been in a daydream all the evening. You're not ill, are you?
3: What? No, sir, no.
0: Well, pull yourself together.
3: Right.
0: I'll speak to you after the parade. In the absence of Sergeant Wilson's crossbow, our next entry is Lance Corporal Jones, who will demonstrate an anti-tank device. Now, carry on, Jones.
9: Thank you, sir. Now, sir, I'd like you to imagine, if you will, that the floor of the hall here is the roadway, right?
0: Yes.
9: Now, then, I'd place a road in the plates upside down in a line right across the road, like so.
0: You did say this was an anti-tank trap, Jones?
9: Yes, that's right, sir. That's right, sir.
0: With dinner plates?
9: Yes, sir, with dinner plates. Of course, you could use side plates, or you could use saucers if you want to. Mind you, saucers are a bit small. They might not see them, and you can't rely on Germans having good eyesight. Just because they're Germans, that doesn't mean they've got a good eyesight.
0: You know all of it. Look, get on with it.
9: Yes, sir, right. So now the enemy tank comes unsuspecting down the road. Suddenly, to his amazement, he sees a row of plates lying in his path. He doesn't know what they are, you see. So he stops his tank, opens the turret, and gets out to have a look. You've fallen the drift of what I'm saying.
0: Yes, I think so.
9: Anyway, the Nazi tank driver, he goes over to look at the plates, and he says to himself, "Mein Gott in Himmel," he ejaculates. "Hello! Oh, hock, hock, what are these dinner plates doing in the middle of the road?" Of course, he talks in the German vernacular, you know, yes, sir. Of course, he talked in the English vernacular, he wouldn't know what he was saying himself.
0: Go on, will you?
9: Yeah, right, sir. Well, in the meantime, we have secreted ourselves behind some cover, you see. And as he bends down to look at the plates, we let him have it. Ping! Right in the dinner service. How's that, sir?
0: It's a very interesting suggestion.
9: Oh, thank you very much, sir.
0: Our next entry is Private Walker, who will demonstrate the... what is it?
2: Well, sir, I can claim without fear of contradiction that here I have the greatest invention since chain mail. Now, look at this, ladies and gentlemen.
0: Just a minute. You're not in a marketplace, you know. Get on with the demonstration.
2: Yeah, I'm sorry about that. It's a sort of false of habit.
0: All right, well, get on with it.
2: I would like to demonstrate my all-purpose shoulder protector. Now, you will observe that it is made from half of an old rubber tyre, which fits over the shoulders thus, and protecting them from shrapnel or a blow from a weapon. You're right, Godfrey. Here, listen. Hit me on the shoulder with your bayonet.
6: Do you think I ought? I might hurt you.
2: Yeah, no, you won't. Go on, hit me. Hit me as hard as you can.
6: Oh, very well. There.
2: There you are. I didn't feel a thing.
0: That's an excellent idea, Walker.
2: Thank you, Mr. Maring.
0: Now, who's the winner? You've had two very good suggestions. It's a hard decision to make, but I do feel that Walker's suggestion has a more practical application than your dinner plates, Jones. So in that case, I declare Walker the winner.
2: Oh, thank you very much.
0: There's no doubt about it, Wilson. Walker's ideas are absolutely first class, don't you agree?
6: What? Oh, yes. First class, sir, yes.
0: I think we ought to equip the whole platoon. I see there's 17 of us. That means we shall require 9 old tyres.
2: Just one snag about this idea, Mr. Mannering.
0: What's that?
2: Well, it's very difficult to get old tyres. Rubber's like gold in wartime.
0: But why did you suggest it in the first place?
2: Yeah, hold on a minute. I said they were difficult to get. I didn't say they was impossible.
0: What's that supposed to mean?
2: Well, it so happens that I've got a few old tyres in stock. And I can let you have 9 at 10 shillings each. How's that?
0: It's outrageous. Besides, we only need 8.5 tyres.
2: All right. I'll tell you what. I'll do you 9 for 4 quid.
0: Out of the question.
6: Excuse me.
0: Yes, Godfrey?
6: My friend has some old tyres.
2: He ruddy well would have, wouldn't he?
6: You can have them for nothing.
2: I'll tell you what. I'll cut them up for 0.5 crown a time.
0: Be quiet, Walker. Cobble Jones?
8: Sir?
0: Yes, Mr. Mann.
8: Sir?
0: And Wilson?
12: Sir?
0: I want to see you in the office right away.
12: Right, sir. Yes, sir.
0: Come in, Wilson. Close the door.
12: Yes, sir.
0: Now, what's the matter?
12: The matter, sir?
0: Yes. You've been in a daydream all night. Several times I've spoken to you and you haven't been listening. And on top of that, you go and leave your grenade-firing crossbow behind.
12: Well, you see, sir, it's a bit difficult...
0: You better sit down.
12: Oh, thank you, sir.
0: Now, what is it? You're in some sort of trouble.
12: Well, it's not me that's in trouble, sir. Mavis. Mrs. Pike.
0: What do you mean?
12: Well,
0: Now, look, Wilson. I'm not only your commanding officer, I'm also your friend.
12: Oh, good. Thank you.
0: And you need have no hesitation in confiding in me. Now, what is all this about Mrs. Pike?
12: She's going to have a baby.
0: Oh, splendid. I expect her husband will be delighted. Especially in what... Just a minute. She's a widow, isn't she?
2: Yes, yes.
0: Then how can she have a baby? Oh, I see. I thought you said you only went round there for meals.
2: I told her she had my ration card, sir.
0: Yes, now she's got something else, hasn't she? Really? I can't believe my ears. You know, I've come to the conclusion, Wilson, that I don't know you very well at all. You're a cad, that's what you are. How long have you known her?
2: Well, quite a number of years, sir.
0: Why on earth haven't you asked her to marry you?
2: Well, I don't know. I never really got round to it.
0: Well, you better get around to it, hadn't you, at once? Can't go about behaving like Errol Flynn, you know. What do you think the directors of the bank would say if they knew?
2: I've really no idea, sir.
0: Well, I have. And there's only one thing for it. You must do the honourable, decent thing and ask her to marry you.
2: Yes, yes. I think you're right, sir. I'll have a word with her in the next few days.
0: You'll have a word with her tonight. You don't seem to realise there's no time to lose.
2: Yes, but it's Tuesday, sir.
0: What else has that got to do with it?
2: Well, she'll be in bed and asleep. You see, she always goes to bed early on Tuesday. You see, she gets terribly tired on Monday.
0: Why on Monday?
2: Well, you know how it is. Shopping.
0: Well, you just have to wake her up, won't you? When I see you at the bank at 9 o'clock tomorrow morning, I shall expect to hear that it's all settled.
2: Very well, sir. I'll go round there now.

0: down there?
1: It's me. Mavis. I must speak to you at once.
0: Arthur! What on earth do you want at this time of the night?
1: Well, it's only 10 o'clock. I must see you at once.
0: Really? What will the neighbors think? All right. Hold on. I'll come down.
2: Just a minute. What's going on here? Right, gotcha. Let's see your identity card.
1: What? Oh, it's you, Warden. Oh, dear. You took me by surprise.
2: Yes, I bet I did. Hold on. You're the sergeant from the Home Guard, aren't you?
1: Yes, that's right, yes.
2: What are you doing here, then? Guarding this home?
1: Well, no,
2: I saw you creeping around in the doorway, so I thought I'd better check up.
1: Oh, I see.
2: You're going to do a bit of breaking and entering, were you?
1: No, of course not, no.
2: What are you up to, then? Some sort of night exercise, is it?
1: Yes, that's it, yes.
2: That's funny. I haven't seen any more of your blokes about.
1: Well, I'm sort of on my own, you see. It's an initiative test.
3: Arthur, darling, are you still there?
2: If your name's Arthur, I reckon you've passed.
1: What do you mean?
2: Well, unless you're deaf, there's someone trying to talk to you through that letterbox.
1: Oh, really?
3: Arthur!
1: Yes?
3: Oh, I thought you'd gone. Good job you arrived when you did. I've only just got undressed.
2: You ought to be all right there, Arthur.
3: Why are you laughing, Arthur?
1: I'm not laughing. Mavis, why on earth don't you open the door?
3: I can't. I've taken the blackout down. Besides, I've got my mother staying with me. What would she think?
1: Oh, Mavis, please.
3: If you'd come another 5 minutes later, I should have been in bed.
2: Well, I'll leave you to it, Arthur. Night exercises, eh?
3: Why do you keep laughing, Arthur?
1: Oh, Mavis, please, do open the door. I want to talk to you.
3: Well, you can talk through the letterbox.
1: Oh, really, this is absurd.
3: What is it you want to say?
1: Will you marry me?
4: I think you'd better come in.
1: I've only got 5 minutes.
5: Put that light out!
6: Toadstonet is. I dismissed you a little early tonight, man. As you know, Sergeant Wilson and Mrs. Pike are getting married on Saturday. And I'm sure we're all very, really, very pleased about that.
7: Uncle Arthur.
1: Yes.
7: Will I have to call you Daddy after Saturday?
1: Right, really, there's no need to go into that now.
6: Now, we are going to provide Guard of Honor. And I want to have a little rehearsal. So, we'll assume that the door at the back of the hall is the entrance to the church. Now, when the happy couple appear, I want you to draw your bayonets and form an arch. All right, Wilson, take your place by the door.
1: Really, sir? Is this necessary?
6: Of course it's necessary. Want to get it right, don't we? Go and take a place by the door.
1: Right, sir, right.
6: Now, wait a minute. We need somebody to stand in for Mrs. Pike. Who's about her height?
8: Permission to speak, sir.
6: Yes, Jones.
8: I'd like to volunteer to be about her height, sir.
6: Good man.
1: Now, really, sir, surely I don't have to walk down the aisle with Jones, do I?
8: Well, he's only pretending, Mr. Wilson.
6: Oh, don't be such a spoilsport, Wilson. Go and stand by the door. And Jones, you go and stand on Sergeant Wilson's left.
9: Sir.
6: Right. Are you ready? The organ will be playing, of course, but we have to imagine that.
10: Oh, Captain Mannering, Mendelssohn happens to be my favourite composer. If I might be allowed to do the honours?
6: Yes, certainly, Godfrey. Off you go.
10: Da ra da ra ra ra ra ra ra ra ra ra ra ra.
6: Right, now, move forward, Wilson. Good. Take his arm, Jones. Oh, come along, Wilson. Let Jones take your arm. Come on, now, that's better.
9: Please, heaven's sake.
6: Right, guard of honor, present, bayonets. For goodness sake, smile, Wilson. You're not going to a funeral. It's a wedding day. Godfrey, I think you can stop playing the organ now. Right, now come slowly towards me.
9: Right.
6: Imagine I'm the photographer, right?
11: Excuse me.
6: Now, who's going to give Jones away? It'll have to be you, Fraser.
11: Sorry to interrupt you, Mr. Mannering.
6: Well, it's quite all right, Mrs. Pike. We were just rehearsing for the big day.
11: Oh.
6: I expect you've got a lot of last-minute things to discuss with the groom.
11: Well, if I could just have a word with Arthur.
6: Of course.
11: Arthur?
1: Mm-hmm.
11: Our little newcomer has arrived.
1: What? Good heavens.
11: It's a dear little boy.
1: But that's impossible. When?
11: About half an hour ago.
1: Shouldn't you be lying down or something?
11: What on earth for? I just had to come and tell you. You'll never guess.
3: His name's Arthur, too.
0: Come along, dear.
9: Hello.
12: Who let this revolting child in here?
9: Are you my Uncle Arthur?
12: Heaven forbid.
1: Uncle Arthur.
12: Oh, no, not me, little boy. This gentleman's your Uncle Arthur. I'm sure he's very relieved to see you. Isn't it so, Wilson?
1: Oh, yes, I'm very relieved indeed. Hello, little boy. You're, rather older than I expected.
9: Yeah.
1: Oh. How do you do?
9: I'm all right, thanks. I'm glad you're my Uncle Arthur.
1: Are you really? Well, that's awfully nice,
9: Yeah, cause I don't fancy old Baldy over there.

0: that episode of Dad's Army from the original television series by Jimmy Perry and David Croft, you heard Arthur Lowe as Captain Mannering, John LaMosher as Sergeant Wilson, Clive Dunn, Corporal Jones, James Beck, Private Walker, Arnold Ridley, Private Godfrey, Ian Lavender, Private Pike, Bill Pertwee, ARP Warden, and Pearl Hackney as Mrs. Pike. Sergeant Wilson's Little Secret was adapted for radio by Michael Knowles and Harold Snowd and produced by John Dias.
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0: And now to the office of the Lakeview Post-Dispatch. That's the newspaper which let Charlotte start as a reporter so she could make a movie. It's been hitting ever since that she'd make a move. And as usual, we find her on the phone talking long distance to her manager in Hollywood. And she's saying...
1: Yes, I know, Roger. I should have told you sooner. Mm-hmm. But I've been busy with my Christmas bopping. That's right, bopping. The stores are so crowded you can't get near a counter till you knock somebody down. I was in a store yesterday. It was so crowded the floor walkers were wearing pressed gardenias. What? Don't I expect Santa Claus to bring me something and put something in my stocking? Now, Roger, how can Santa put a present in a bottle of leg makeup? What's that? That's right, I'm leaving for Hollywood this afternoon. No, I have to take... I have to take a bus to a town near here and catch a train. I got kind of mixed up there, Roger, a bit, but you understand what I mean, don't you, huh? Yeah. I've sent you a little Christmas present, Roger. Yes, a diamond stick pin. Uh-huh, a real diamond. Yeah, you'll know the package when it arrives. It's marked glass. Roger, I'll have to hang up now. Here comes Mr. Anderson, the city editor. Oh, he's such a nice man, and he's just brimming over with Christmas spirit, if you know what I mean. Bye.
2: Well, well, well, isn't that wonderful, Charlotte?
1: Hello, Mr. Anderson. Yes, it certainly is.
2: Marvelous.
1: Yes, indeed. After all, there's nothing like Christmas.
2: Christmas? Who's talking about Christmas? I mean the fact that you're leaving.
1: Now, you act as if you want me to leave.
2: Who, me? Oh, now, how could you possibly entertain a thought like that?
1: Oh, I'm glad I'm wrong, Mr. Anderson.
2: Yeah, not that the thought of your leaving isn't entertaining. But say, you sure now that you understand how to go? First, take the bus that leaves for Barkingwell, Mount City, and Points West. And then you, you simply,
1: What's the difference?
2: What difference?
1: Which way the bus points.
2: No. You simply go down to the bus station. And there you get a ticket for parking well.
1: Not me. I always get a ticket for parking wrong.
2: And then you...
1: It's just like sitting in a chair with a cracked seat.
2: And then... See, what in the name of common sense are you talking about? What is like sitting down in a chair with a cracked seat?
1: Parking. If you don't do it just right, you get pinched.
2: Now, look, Charlotte. Parkingwell is the name of the town, the railroad junction. And be sure your bus ticket reads Lakeview to Parkingwell, and not Parkingwell to Lakeview.
1: Yeah, I know, so I won't have to ride backwards.
2: Yeah, so you won't have to...
3: No!
1: Mr. Anderson, now you mustn't shout that way, you know, you'll make yourself hoarse.
2: Well, all right, but stop interrupting me. Now, at Parkingwell, you get off the bus, go to the railroad station, and say you better take along something to eat. You know, on Christmas Eve, the lunchroom at the station might be closed.
1: Mm-hmm, I've got a half a dozen chocolate eclairs.
2: Chocolate eclairs?
1: Mm-hmm.
2: I just as soon eat K-rations.
1: Well, they both go to the front.
2: All right. Now, what bus are you taking out of Lakeview?
1: The next one leaves at 6 o'clock.
4: Isn't there one before that?
1: No, since the war, they've stopped running one bus before the next one.
2: I see what you mean. They've stopped running the next bus.
1: Yes.
2: Now, wait a minute. I don't get this.
1: Now, you see, I told you what would happen. Now, if you shout, you're hoarse.
2: Oh. Your horse speaking? No, I mean Mrs. Anderson. Oh. Okay, I'll tell her. Your taxi's waiting downstairs.
1: Gracious already? Oh, dear. Then I guess this is goodbye, Mr. Anderson.
2: Yeah, I guess it is, Charlotte.
1: Oh, it's been swell knowing you. And thanks for everything. Goodbye.
2: I don't miss it. Goodbye, Charlotte. Goodbye. She's gone. She's really gone. There is a Santa Claus. Jingle bell, jingle bell, jingle all the... connect me with Jeff Harris in the art department. Oh, what fun it is to... Oh, hello, Jeff. This is Willie. Merry Christmas. Say, look, Jeff, I'm giving a little celebration tonight. Yeah, never mind what I'm celebrating. You just round up the gang and do Charlotte.
1: Oh, don't mind me, Mr. Anderson.
2: What's the matter now?
1: Oh, I forgot something. That's all right. Now, don't bother to get up.
2: But you'll miss your bus.
1: No, I won't. No, I always allow time to come back as soon as I leave because I always forget to remember what I'd forgotten until after I'd left.
2: You what?
1: Nothing. Now, please, don't get up.
2: Will you please tell me what you came back for? I did...
1: Oh, dear. I'm afraid you'll have to get up after all, Mr. Anderson.
2: So what are you looking for?
1: The chocolate eclairs. You're sitting on them.
2: I have the chocolate eclairs. I have.
1: Now, don't worry, Mr. Anderson. I'll get some more down at the bus station. Merry Christmas.
2: Oh, Merry Christmas.

Tonight, when the last gift is wrapped, the final touches put on the tree, perhaps it will almost seem as though this Christmas Eve were the same as always. Although, of course, it won't be the same, especially if there is a service star in your window. And yet, if there is, perhaps like millions of other separated families, you'll find new comfort in the old familiar Christmas customs, in your thoughtfulness of others, and in their thoughtfulness of you. Thoughtfulness in little things especially, like remembering and being remembered with a card. To receive Christmas cards is to visit with dear ones for a moment, to know that neither time nor distance can keep good friends from sharing their thoughts. And because this year so many loving messages have found their way to you too, your Christmas will be happier. Yes, and when families are together again, your joy will be richer for remembering what this wartime Christmas has taught us all. That at Christmas and throughout the year, happiness comes from thoughtfulness. Thoughtfulness in little things that mean so much. And now Charles Hathaway, his orchestra, and the Hallmark Chorus will do a musical number especially designed for Santa Claus.

0: Why, tonight before Christmas, when all through the house, not a creature is stirring, not even a mouse.
1: And we're waiting for the little round man with a long, long

0: I'm the little girl who wants a new dolly with real hair and red shoes and some peppermint candy.
1: Yes, and I'm the little boy who wants a sled and a tricycle and all the toy books about Red Rider and Superman and a great big doll.
0: And I'm the big girl who wants her brother, her sweetheart, her father, and her son to come safely home.

0: last, Charlotte is really on her way to Hollywood. At least on the first leg of the trip, which she's making by a bus to a nearby town and there to board a train. And as the bus chugs along to an ever-thickening snowstorm.
1: Oh, isn't this blizzard marvelous, driver? Oh, it's a real old-fashioned Christmas Eve.
2: Sure, if you like blizzards. But if I was running this bus line and carrying just you three passengers, I'd turn back to Lakeview right now.
3: Oh, no. No, I've got to get to Mom's City this evening. I've got to.
2: Don't worry, sister. I was only kidding.
4: Can't you go any faster?
2: Sure, but I ain't allowed to leave the bus.
1: You know, I've been sitting here thinking, haven't I met you someplace before?
4: If you have, madam, the pleasure was all yours.
1: Now, wait a minute. I'm not being forward or anything like that, but I'm sure I remember your face.
4: Ah, very odd.
1: Maybe that's why I remember it.
4: Well, I don't ask. Now, you see here, I am Horace J. Wimple. And as for you, young man, try and make this better time.
2: I'm sorry, mister, but this snow is getting pretty deep.
4: Well, thank goodness snow is one thing I won't have to put up with much longer. I'm catching the 10:30 train to my place down in Florida.
2: I hope the Florida climate agrees with you, mister.
1: Oh, it will. He's Horace J. Wimple. The climate wouldn't dare not to agree with him.
4: Now, look, usually my chauffeur drives me down, but this year I couldn't get the gas.
3: It must be wonderful in Florida.
4: Oh, it's comfortable enough as far as anything can be comfortable. What with rationing and shortages and inability to get decent servants. Why, last month they even drafted my cook.
1: Oh, botheration, not really.
4: Yes. Why on earth do they need cooks in the army? Don't they have mess sergeants?
1: Oh, sure. Give a mess sergeant enough rope and he'll end up with a spaghetti dinner.
2: I know. I ate them. That's funny. Something's certainly gone haywire.
3: Will it take long to fix?
2: Oh, I don't think so. I'll just have a look under the hood.
1: Are you catching a train at Parking Well 2, miss?
3: No, I'm going to Mound City to look for a room.
4: Huh. Fine time of day to start out looking for a room.
1: Rooms are scarce in Lakeview. Did you just come to town?
3: Oh, no. I've been there since last summer. You see, my husband was stationed at Fort Williamson. And he left for overseas 3 months ago.
4: Well, you must have had some place to live until recently. Why didn't you stay there?
3: Oh, yes, I was still living out near the fort, but a couple of days ago there was another soldier and his wife looking for a place, and sometimes we're only together for a little while.
1: And you gave up your room.
3: Oh, I didn't need to be near the fort anymore. I thought I could find a room someplace else in Lakeview.
4: Well, I haven't any sympathy for people who can't look out for themselves.
1: I imagine you look out for yourself very well, Mr. Wimple.
4: Oh, well enough. At least I can go to a warmer climate.
1: You know, it's a funny thing. That's exactly what I've been wanting to tell you.
4: Driver, will you close that door?
5: Got a little bad news for you, folks. Looks like we're stalled.
3: Oh, no.
1: You mean we're stuck here?
4: Oh, this would happen to me. Well, what are you waiting for? Do something about it. Phone into town.
5: That's just it. There's no place close around here to phone from.
4: Well, there must be some place to phone.
1: Isn't there a farmhouse near here?
5: About a mile and a half back towards Lakeview, but I ain't allowed to leave the bus. So I guess you'll have to do the phoning, Mr. Wimple.
4: Me? Get out in this storm?
5: I'm sorry, mister, but kind of a mercy.
4: Well, I'm certainly not going to tramp a mile and a half by telephone.
5: Okay, if you want to stay here all night. It's going to get pretty cold in this bus before morning.
4: Oh, this leaves me speechless.
1: Well, that's fine. Stay that way. All right. I'll find the phone driver.
5: Oh, now, wait a minute. It's still storming, ma'am. You'd have to wade through some pretty deep snow.
1: That's all right. I'm built to wade through deep snow. There's more to me than meets the eye, and plenty meets the eye. Where's the farmhouse?
5: It's Sam Bagley's place, but, gee, I sort of hate to let you do it.
1: Never mind. Now, just tell me where it is.
5: Well, stick to the road till you come to a big billboard. It's on the left, right at the edge of Bagley's property.
1: Okay.
5: Then I guess the best thing is to just cut across the field to the house.
1: All right, I'll find it.
4: Well, I can't let a woman go out in this storm alone. I suppose I'll have to go, too. Whom do we phone?
5: The Lake County Transportation Company. Tell them I'm staying with the bus. I'm Joe Griffin.
1: Okay, Joe. And just for the records, I'm Charlotte Greenwood.
5: Well, I'll say you sure got spunk, Mrs. Greenwood.
1: Thanks. Only it isn't Mrs. Greenwood. It's Miss Greenwood.
5: Oh, I'm sorry.
1: You're sorry. Come on, Mr. Wimple.
0: Thank you.
4: Why did I ever get into this?
1: Keep moving, Mr. Wimple. Keep moving. Oh. We can't be very far from the farmhouse
4: now. We'll never find the farmhouse. We'll never find our way back to the bus either, and I'm gradually freezing.
1: Well, I'm not exactly having a sunstroke myself.
4: Oh, listen to that wind whistling.
1: I wish it would start whistling Dixie.
4: I'm in no mood for joking. What kind of wind would whistle Dixie?
1: A south wind. Keep moving, Mr. Wimple. Keep moving.
4: Oh, I tell you, I'm in no humor to listen to idle chatter.
1: You're not listening to idle chatter. That's my piece, Mr. Wimple. Oh, look. Huh? Look over there, a light. It's the farmhouse. Yes.
6: Hello there.
7: Help! Help! We're lost in the storm.
1: Oh, somebody's coming out of the door. Mr. Bagley, hello.
8: Hello. Hey, what's going on here?
4: We're from the bus. It's stalled down the road. We've got the phone for help.
8: You can't use the phone. It's out of order. Come to the store.
4: Oh, now what are we going to do?
1: There's only one thing to do, Mr. Wimple. Go back and bring everybody back here. They can't stay in that bus and freeze.
8: Oh, but wait. I'm a bachelor. I live here all alone. I haven't room for him.
1: But we'll leave just as soon as we can get a relief bus. Now, Mr. Bagley.
8: Well, all right. I guess I can't turn out folks on Christmas Eve. Anyhow, you look kind of done up. You can fix yourself a cup of coffee while your friend here goes back for the others.
4: Oh, if you think I'm going back, you're badly mistaken.
1: Oh, don't give it a second thought, Mr. Wimple. I'll go.
8: Now, wait a minute. What's the matter with him?
4: Well, I'm cold and tired and hungry. I've made the trip once. I've tramped a mile and a half to use a telephone. And now, what do I get?
1: I don't know what you're going to get, but I know what you need is a good spanking. Oh. Go on back to the house. I'll be right back.
0: Well, Charlotte, I can readily see that this story calls for a Christmas song. But the question is, what particular Christmas song?
1: Now, Wendell, you're wondering about that in the midst of this snowstorm?
0: Oh, well, if you put it that way. Friend Charlotte Greenwood singing White Christmas.

0: To remember a day that's important to someone, we send a card because we care. Surely that someone deserves the best of cards, and there's one easy way to be certain that your card is the very finest. Look on the back for the identifying words, a Hallmark card. Like the word sterling on silver, the words a Hallmark card on the back of the card you send are your assurance of quality. Quality well known to discriminating people for more than 30 years. So this week, when you're looking for New Year's cards to say just what you want to say the way you want to say it, cards that let your friends know you cared enough to send the very best, look on the back for those three words, a Hallmark card. And now to resume our story. After tramping a mile and a half through a blizzard to find Sam Bagley's house, Charlotte has made her way back to the stalled bus, and as she enters...
1: Are they sending another bus for us?
2: Well, no, honey. Not right away. We're all going down the road to Mr. Bagley's and wait.
1: Oh, I'd better stay here.
3: I wouldn't if I was you. There's something haywire with our electric system, and our storage cells are running down pretty fast. Another hour or so, we ain't going to have any light.
2: Well, it isn't far to Mr. Bagley's, and I know every step of the trail. I ought to. I made it.
3: Sure, sister. You go with Miss Greenwood. When the other bus shows up, I'll come along and get you.
2: Oh, aren't you coming along, too?
3: No, but I can't take a chance on leaving a bus standing here in the middle of the road. Especially when it ain't going to have any light. Now, don't bother about me. You two go ahead.

0: I don't think I can make it.
1: Lean against the wind, honey, and keep moving. We're nearly there. Are you all right now, Mrs.? There. I don't believe you told me your name.
0: It's Foster. Marion Foster.
1: Oh, Mrs. Foster, look up. I think the storm's about over. There's a patch of sky over there with stars in it.
0: Stars?
1: That's right. Christmas stars.
0: In the song, there's silent stars.
1: The song?
0: Don't you remember? The little town of Bethlehem, how still we see thee lie. Brother, I do some dream of sleep. The silent stars.
1: Oh, yes. Yet in the dark street shineth the everlasting light. The hopes and fears of all the years are met in me tonight. I don't think I've repeated those words since I was a little kid in Sunday school.
0: Only there aren't any hopes. There's only fears. There isn't any light, only darkness. There's nothing you can believe in or hold fast to.
1: Oh, now.
0: If there is, it's like those stars. Back, far away. Too far away to care anything about us.
1: Now, that isn't talking like the wife of a soldier. Your husband is brave.
0: I haven't any husband. Ted's been missing in action since the 1st of November. And I'll never see him again. I'll never.
1: What is it? Come on, get up. Mrs. Foster? Marion!
2: Wasting your time. I told you to doubt the order.
3: Oh, it doesn't seem possible. Here I am worth $500,000, and yet I can't put through a 5-cent phone call.
2: You may have $500,000, mister, but you ain't worth it. Yes, I'm coming.
4: Man's sake.
1: Hurry, help me.
4: What's happened?
1: She fainted. I had to carry her.
4: You're laying the goshen. Here, let me take her. There. Okay, now.
2: Easy.
1: Put her in the bedroom. I'll be right in.
4: Yes.
1: Is that telephone working, Mr. Whistle? I have to use it.
3: No, it isn't. I'm bound to miss my train now, too. I don't know why it is that everything happens to me.
1: Oh, I don't think the universe is so arranged that everything happens to you. You're hardly that important. This room is cold. Well, no wonder. This fire's about out. Take that hatchet over there and split up that kindling wood.
3: Oh, me?
1: What's the matter? Haven't you ever split kindling wood before?
3: If I ever wanted kindling split, I'd have hired someone to do it and paid him for it.
1: You're going to find out there are a few things you can't buy.
3: Now, see here, you can't talk to me this way.
1: Oh, yes, I can, and what's more, I'm going to.
3: Why?
1: You're whimpering about the weather and missing the train and not getting enough gas.
3: Well, I don't...
1: That youngster in there has lost her husband overseas.
3: Well...
1: Try and buy him back. Try to buy back her happiness. And for that matter, try to buy your own back. Now, split that kindling!
5: Hello, I'm Mr. Wimple. What are you doing here?
3: Splitting kindling.
5: Splitting kindling? You?
3: And what's the matter with that?
5: Well, nothing, only I thought you'd probably buy your kindling.
3: Let me tell you something, Anderson. There are some things you can't buy. You can't buy back her happiness. And you can't buy back mine.
5: Huh?
3: I just found that out. And from a woman.
5: A woman?
3: Yes.
5: Oh, Charlotte, there you are.
1: Anderson, how many times must I tell you not to shout so?
5: But aren't you surprised to see me? I've just been talking to the driver of your bus.
1: Well, how did you get through?
5: On the Soflower. I'm on my way to Fort Williamson for a story. 3 Lake County kids, all reported missing in action, are back home.
1: Wonderful.
5: Uh-huh. And I'm going to arrange to take them back to town with me. There's Walter Travis, Ted Foster,
1: Did you say Ted Foster?
5: Uh-huh, and a kid named Frank Bidwell.
1: But Ted Foster? Well, that's her husband.
5: Whose husband?
1: Oh, and she said she didn't see any hope in that star. Oh, how wrong she was.
6: Miss Greenwood, you'd better get in there quick.
1: Oh, so soon.
5: Yeah, but Charlotte, wait. I've got it all fixed for the snowplow driver to take you to your train.
1: Oh, I'm not catching any train now.
5: All he'll have to do is to drop you. You're not what? You're not what?
6: You better hurry, Miss Greenwood.
1: Coming, Mr. Bagley. Oh, gentlemen, do you know anything about a baby?
7: Baby! What's there to know about a baby?
1: Well, just stick around, gentlemen. You'll

0: Bob will be back in a moment. Meanwhile, I want to remind you again, the next time you buy a card for any occasion, look on the back for the identifying words, a Hallmark card. H-A-L-L-M-A-R-K. A Hallmark card. 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Yes, a Hallmark card will best express your perfect taste, your thoughtfulness. And now, Charlotte Greenwood.
1: Friends, I can't help thinking about those lines in the Christmas carol. The hopes and fears of all the years are met in thee tonight. The hopes and fears. You know, there are times when it may seem to us that the clouds of fear have shut out the light of the whole world. Yet there is given to all of us a flame of hope. No matter how steep the path, how long the journey, it will show us the way. No matter how dark the night, its rays will guide us inevitably to the gate of the morning. And so, even in these days, we can still have faith in peace on earth. And with Tiny Tim, say, God bless us, everyone. And now, until next Sunday at the very same time, this is Charlotte Greenwood saying.

0: Orchestra came to you from Hollywood. 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
1: And now, Gangbusters! Gangbusters, presented in cooperation with police and federal law enforcement departments throughout the United States. The only national program that brings you authentic police case histories.

0: Now to gangbusters and facts that show the operation of our law enforcement officials in their war against the underworld. Gangbusters has asked the Honorable Saul S. Sherrison, Assistant United States Attorney for the Southern District of New York, to narrate tonight's case.
1: The inside facts in the case of the kidnapped paymaster.
0: Mr. Sherrison, before you begin, I think the gangbusters audience would like to know that you brought to the studio a man who played a very important part in tonight's case.
2: That's right, Don Gardner. He's right over there, and we'll hear from him later. Right now, I think we ought to get on with the report.
0: All right, Mr. Sherrison. The main events in this case occurred right here in New York City. Isn't that right?
2: In the section of New York City known as the Bronx. Almost a year ago, Don, on a Saturday afternoon, the stores in the Fordham Road District were crowded with shoppers. At one particular shoe store, a young woman customer was trying to get fitted while her companion sat next to her. The trouble clerk was on his way with still another pair of shoes to show his hard-to-please customer.
3: Just look what he's bringing over this time.
4: For crying out loud, Terry, you're going to buy a pair of shoes, or aren't you?
3: If I see something that's chic, yeah.
5: Here, madam, is a style that's very smart.
3: Pumps, I asked you for. Do these look like pumps?
5: Well, as I told you, madam, pumps have gone out. They're not wearing pumps this year.
4: If the lady wants pumps, get her pumps.
3: Yeah, get me pumps.
5: I'll take one more look. Excuse me, please. I'll be right back.
3: How do you like the nerve of him, huh?
4: You're not exactly the easiest one in the world to please.
3: If I want pumps, Mac, I want pumps. That's the price you've got to pay for keeping me slaving away in that shop.
4: Look, Terry, I don't want to hear no more about it. You stay on the job there until the time is right.
3: And when's the time going to be right? Meanwhile, I'm breaking my back running a drill press at $40 a week. Who needs it?
4: You'll keep running that drill press until I'm set. I need another guy or two.
3: Who are you looking for, Dillinger?
4: Shut up.
3: Ain't 4 months long enough to find somebody?
4: I wish you'd get your shoes and get out of here.
3: Well, let me take my time, Mac. I'm the one that's got to wear them, and I... Oh. Well, how do you like that?
4: What?
3: Here comes that Charlie McCarthy of yours.
4: Bud, where?
3: He's coming. He'd find you in Times Square on New Year's Eve.
4: Hiya, Terry. Mac. I said you went shopping.
3: Did you come to carry the bundles?
4: What do you want, Bud? I had to see you, boss. I'm in a little jam.
3: A cop or a dame?
4: Lay off, will you, Terry?
6: What kind of a jam?
3: Where's that monkey with the pumps?
4: I need about $300 quick. $300? Well, $280 to be exact.
3: Must be a dame.
4: I'm crying out loud, why? I owe it to a guy.
6: Stall him. You can give him to him after we pull off the big deal.
4: Heck, I gotta pay him off tonight. If I don't pay him, I get my head beat in.
6: Who's got this dough coming anyway?
4: Johnny J.
6: Johnny J?
4: Yeah.
6: Don't you have no more sense than to borrow dough from a rotten loan shark?
4: I needed it.
3: The horses out at Belmont were hungry.
6: So what? How much did you borrow?
4: $2.
6: What's the 80 for?
4: That's interest. Interest? Only 5% a week.
6: Hey, you idiot. Where do you have to meet that cigar-smoking chiseler?
4: Oh, at some bar. Tonight.
6: Okay, he'll be met by the two of us.
3: Where's that guy with my pumps?
6: You don't need any shoes. Let's get out of here.
3: Hey, wait a
6: minute. Come on, let's get out of this joint before I run you out in your bare feet.
3: Okay, okay, but why get sore at me? I didn't borrow no dough from Johnny J.
6: Let's go, I said. Let's go.
3: I'm coming. Don't rush me.
4: Hello, Johnny. I was up at the bar.
6: Told you this booth. Sit down. Got a match?
4: Yeah, someplace. Yeah.
6: Thanks. Well, give my dough, I'll buy you a drink.
4: Look, Johnny, I haven't got it. That's what I want.
6: I wanted to get paid, you rotten welcher.
4: Wait a minute, Johnny.
6: Wait, nothing. I told you what had happened. Ever see a guy get his face burnt with a lit cigar?
4: He'll get your dough.
6: I bet, and tonight...

0: There's a guy here.
1: Has he got the dough?
0: Yeah. He's got it.
1: Oh, wouldn't you say so? Let's go get him.
0: We don't have to. Here he comes.
2: Oh, Johnny.
1: How long's it been? This the guy?
0: That's him. Sit down, Mac.
1: Now you come taking care of the kids' troubles, McIntyre.
2: I look after my boys. Okay, Bud Scram.
1: Hey, wait a minute. If I don't get my dough, I want his hide.
2: Get out of here, Bud. Go on.
0: Yeah, so long. I'll be safe.
1: Hey, wait a minute. Come here.
2: Sit still, Johnny. He only listens to me.
1: You got a lot of nerve, Mac.
2: One more thing, Johnny. You can stay, but that cigar's got to go.
1: Oh, yeah? Give me a match.
2: I said put the cigar away or I'll shove it down your throat.
1: Well, as long as you ain't got no match.
2: How much did the kid take from you?
1: Comes to 280.
2: I didn't ask what it comes to. What did he take?
1: Took 200, but I'm entitled to my interest.
2: Here's your 200.
1: And now look, Mac, I'm in business. I gotta...
2: You've got to nothing. You don't want the 200, give it back.
1: 20, 40.
2: It's all there, Johnny. Put it in your pocket.
1: Yeah, I guess it is. What do you have to drink?
2: Nothing. I'll see you again sometime.
1: Hey, Mac.
2: What?
1: Don't get the wrong idea about me. I'm still as tough as I used to be.
2: Be as tough as you like?
1: I'm a three-time loser, Mac. Once more, they put me away for good. I don't want that. But remember, I can only be pushed so far.
2: Johnny, have you got any idea why I laid out two bills to get this Bud out of soak?
1: Didn't think it was out of the goodness of your heart.
2: He's got a trick, Johnny. He can take the door lock right off a car without leaving a scratch.
1: So, what do you want me to give him, a medal?
2: We take it to a guy, and an hour later, we got a key that fits the ignition and the door.
1: Sweet. Awful sweet.
2: But it takes too many cars to build up a nice score. I want it quicker. And I'm going to get it quicker.
1: Huh?
2: Johnny, I got a deal in the works that I'll have to have a bushel basket to carry away the dough.
1: Yeah, they'll throw the book at me this time, Mac. Told you I was a three-time loser. I'm not interested in anything except staying out in the street.
2: This will be as soft as frozen custard.
1: Worth it?
2: Can you count up to 100,000?
1: I tried hard enough.
2: Want to hear about it?
1: Can't put me back in for listening.
2: This is a big foundry over in Jersey. I planted my girl in there. The payroll runs 50 to 100 grand every week. They pay off in cash.
1: Payroll's got guards, Mac. Bigger the yard, more guards they got.
2: Look, I've had my girl in that shop for 4 months. I know that place inside and out. Thursday nights, the payroll lays in the safe with nobody around but an old creepy watchman.
1: What about the safe? I don't think that'd be so creepy.
2: That's where the gimmick comes in. The paymaster lives right here in the Bronx. We grab him at his house, take him back to Jersey. He opens up the safe. That's all there is to it.
1: It's going to take a lot of doing.
2: For a lot of dough, I can stand a lot of doing.
1: Okay, Mac, figure me in it.
2: Didn't you ask me for a match before?
1: Yeah, I did.
2: Yeah. Go ahead. Light up that big black cigar. I love him.
1: Thanks.
2: Hey, waiter. Waiter, another round of drinks here. Make it snappy.
3: So, Don, the criminal David McIntyre had completed his organization, which he intended to use in robbing the payroll. He had everything worked out nicely, except a few details, like a set of stolen tires and an unexpected doorbell. It was such clues as these that set the Federal Bureau of Investigation on the right trail. Then, in the meantime, the Federal Bureau of Investigation was looking into the interstate car thefts in which McIntyre and young Bud Aldridge were previously involved. These cars were being stolen in Bronx and Westchester counties, New York, then taken to Connecticut and New Jersey, where the accessories were stripped and sold. Special agents Haynes and Martin were at the New York field office discussing the case.
4: Well, Haynes, looks like those car thieves are going to be harder to catch than ever now. They just quit. At least while they were operating, we had a chance to get them with the goods.
5: I don't know. I don't think they'd pull out of it permanently, Martin. Maybe they got something else to do for a few days. Maybe they took a vacation.
4: They've sure been doing well enough to take a vacation. You'd think after all this time we'd at least be able to get a line on them.
5: We'll get our line on them. All we have to do is keep checking those junk shops and secondhand parts places. We'll find where they're selling the stuff. That's all the line we need.
4: Well, I'd better get going.
5: Jersey City?
4: Yeah. I'm going to do a little hunting. Maybe I can turn up something over there.
0: to pull into that parking space down the block, Mac.
2: Okay, double park right here. I'll keep your lights on.
0: Yeah, Mac, sure.
2: All set, Johnny?
6: You kidding? Let's go.
2: When you see his car pull out, bud, get right behind us and stay there.
0: I know, I know.
2: Come on. Right with you. On the sidewalk, let's go.
6: Good break, good break. Nobody's out tonight.
2: Let's do it fast and quiet.
6: Never seen a faster guy.
2: Here he comes, on your toes, huh?
6: Stop here. Pardon me, mister.
7: Yes?
6: Got a match?
7: Yes, I think so.
2: Those cigars of his keep going out. He runs himself and everybody else out of matches.
7: Oh, some cigars are like that.
6: Keep your hands at your sides and don't move.
7: Hey.
2: Walk back to your car.
7: Listen, here you...
6: Walk, he said.
7: Okay, okay, but be careful with that gun.
2: Reach in your pocket and give me the keys to your car.
7: All right. Well, what do you want from me? I don't carry much money.
2: Just give me the car keys.
7: Yeah. Here they are.
2: Here you are, pal. Open up. Get in, Siegel.
7: Get... Where are you taking me?
2: What do you think? Get in.
7: Oh, please.
2: Go on, get in. In back, in back.
7: Okay, in back.
2: Climb it back with him, pal.
7: Right.

0: understand all this. What do you want from me?
1: Explain it to him, pal.
2: You're going back to your office. You're going to open that safe and you're going to hand over tomorrow's payroll. Just like that.
0: But I don't know the combination.
2: Now tell me what you know.
0: But I don't, honest.
2: Kid's right behind us, boss.
3: Good.
0: I told you I don't know the combination.
2: Listen, friend. See this cigar? Now how it gets when it's lit? I don't know how many thousands of degrees hot.
0: Please let me out.
2: Anyway, it gets awful hot. You open that safe or you get the end of this cigar right in your eye.
0: Let me out. I want to get out, please.
1: Shut him up.
0: I can't open the safe.
2: Shut up.
0: I can't.
2: Okay, wise guy. Stay shut.
1: No, knock him out, not yet. I want him sitting up when we cross the bridge.
2: Okay, okay.
1: No sense getting those cops at the toll gate suspicious. Keep him up and keep him quiet. We'll give him a treatment later if we have to.
4: So, Don, the two criminals and their victim, Mr. Julius Siegel, drove towards the George Washington toll bridge, across the Hudson River in Siegel's car, with the third criminal, Bud Aldridge, following in their own car. Within a few minutes, they were on the approaches to the bridge and nearing the toll gate.
2: All right, Siegel, sit up straight.
0: I will, but don't hit me again.
2: Now we're going to stop at that toll gate. We're going to pay the guy, and you're going to keep your mouth shut. You got it?
0: Don't worry, I won't say anything.
2: You better not if you don't want the cigar. Remember.
1: On your toes, pal, the toll gate. Hey, 50 cents, right?
5: 50 cents.
2: Hey, the motor died.
1: I know it. She won't kick over.
2: Well, shit, sir.
0: I will.
5: What's the matter, Master? You got trouble?
1: Yeah, officer, she won't kick over.
5: Maybe you're out of gas.
1: No, there's plenty of gas, officer. It'll be all right.
5: You'll have to get it out of here. Those cars want to get through.
1: I'll give it another try.
2: She's catching. Feed it gas. Let's go. I would have figured one like that.
0: Well, there's a trick to starting it sometimes.
1: Who asked you? Take it easy with him. He's got to open that safe.
2: Okay. I'm only playing.
1: The kid's still behind me?
2: Yeah, he's following us. Don't worry. Go ahead. Get to the plant. I want to see what a payroll looks like.
6: Special Agent Haynes.
7: This is Martin. I'm glad I caught you at the office.
6: Yes, I had to finish up something. What's up, Martin?
7: I found a fence over here in Jersey City, Haynes. I think he's the one who's been buying the accessories of those stolen Bronx and Westchester cars.
6: Huh? What does he have to say?
7: Nothing. That's the point. We found two radios and three sets of tires. He says he bought them in good faith. Says he doesn't know the fellows who sold them.
6: Well, what's the name of this fence?
7: Denver. Joe Denver. He's got a long record for receiving, never a conviction.
6: All right. How about bring him into New York? I'd like to talk to him.
7: Right. We'll be there in an hour. Oh, and say, Haynes, will you call up my wife? Tell her I won't be home tonight.
0: But I'm telling you, I don't know the combination.
2: Did you hear him, boss? He says he don't know the combination.
1: I heard him.
2: We know different. We know you open that safe every morning and close it every night.
0: That's not true, honest it is.
2: It ain't true, huh? Hey, boss, give me a match.
1: Why don't you carry your own matches? I'm driving. Catch.
2: Thanks.
1: Make it snappy. The plant's in the next block.
0: What are you going to do?
2: Hey, I'm going to light my cigar, that's all. Just light my cigar. Good cigar, ain't it?
0: I wouldn't know.
2: Told you how hot they get. Now you going to open that safe? You wouldn't like it in the eye, would you?
0: Okay. I'll open the safe.
2: Now you're acting smart. What do you care? It's not your dough, wise guy.
1: Okay, hold on. We're turning in.
2: There's a kid right behind us.
1: Good.
2: Now sit up, Siegel. Do like we tell you, you won't get hurt. Bad.
0: All right. I'll do anything.
1: Come on, let's go.
2: Okay, Siegel. Move. Go on, get out.
0: All right, I'm going.
2: Here's the kid. All right, Siegel. Walk right up to the office door, just like you worked here. Which he does, which he does.
1: Get going. Yeah, I thought you were goners on the bridge.
2: Shut up and do your job.
1: All right, I'll get excited.
2: Here's your keys, Siegel. We'll open up the front door.
0: But
2: what? Move.
1: Go on, move.
2: You're going to open up that front door to the office and walk right to the safe, understand?
3: But if I open the door, the burglar alarm will ring.
2: What's this, another store like the combination?
3: No, I'm telling the truth. The burglar alarm will ring.
2: You're lying, Siegel. There's no alarm in that door, I know.
6: Listen, you think we ought to take the chance?
2: There's no alarm in that door. He just wants to wise up the watchman. Let me tell you something, Siegel. I know this place inside and out. I know how we'll handle that watchman once we're inside. Now, open up the door.
3: But look.
2: A cigar, a cigar.
3: Okay.
2: Quick now.
1: Holy, the joint's fucked. He was right. Get him in the car, fast. Come on, get to the car. Get to the car.
3: All right, I'm going. You're going to let me out of here? Are you, please?
2: Yes, Siegel, we're going to let you out. See what he's got on him. You ought to get something out of this job. I'll still there, you.
3: All right. I don't have much.
2: It's his wallet.
1: What's in it?
2: Six bucks. Yeah. All this trouble for $6. $6. Okay, he's out. Take your gun and shoot him once through the head.
5: Shoot him? I was looking for the chair.
2: How can they tag us for it if he's dead?
5: I'll tell you how. There's some people with big mouths, that's how.
2: Who are you talking about?
5: Not you. Who can tell about the kid or even the dame?
2: Yeah, who can tell? All right, just work him over good. I want a head start in the cops.
5: I'll work him over good. Don't worry. Ever see a guy get pistol whipped? Gun's good for more than one thing. Dirty rot. He won't wake up for a week. Burglar alarms. Combination.
8: I just sent Joe Denver back to the detention cell, Haynes. We'll file charges in the morning, huh?
9: First thing. You know, Martin, I never seen it fail. When these guys think you got something on them, they'll sing their heads off looking for a break. What a business.
8: It's not such a bad business. Joe Denver sings, we clear up a string of auto thefts.
9: Not so fast. We still got to pick up McIntyre and this young sidekick of his.
8: Well, the information says they're probably still living at that address in the Bronx and running with this Johnny J. They oughtn't to be so hard to trace from there.
9: We'll see about that. Excuse me.
8: Sure.
9: Hello, Special Agent Haynes.
7: Haynes, this Crawford over at the Richfield, New Jersey Police.
9: Oh, yes, Crawford. How are you?
7: We've got the victim of a robbery up here.
9: Oh? Uh-huh.
7: They held him up in front of his home in the Bronx and brought him over here to Jersey to open up the safe.
9: That's kidnapping.
7: Yeah, they carried him over the state line. That makes it your beef, doesn't it?
9: It sure does. The Lindbergh Law. What have you got to go on, Crawford?
7: Well, the victim, Siegel, got the license number of their car, but that's not going to be much help. It was stolen last week in Westchester County.
9: Westchester, wow.
7: Tie in with anything?
9: It could. We're working on a Westchester case right now. Stolen cars. Where is this victim?
7: He's still here at our station. Doctor says he can go home after he rests up a bit.
9: Well, keep him there a while. We'll be right over.
7: Okay, I'll be looking for you. So long.
8: What is it, Haynes?
9: Come on, Martin. We're going over to Jersey. I'll tell you all about it on the way.
8: I'm ready.
9: Oh, you don't happen to have a picture of McIntyre on you, do you?
8: Yes, I do.
9: Good. Let's go.
10: Six lousy bucks. I spent 4 months slaving at that drill press for six rotten bucks.
1: I'm sick of hearing about it, Terry. If you found out about that burglar alarm, everything would have been fine. So just shut that big yap of yours.
10: What am I supposed to know about burglar alarms? And watch out what you're calling a big yap!
1: Oh, Bud.
10: Oh, kid brains himself.
1: Come on in, Bud. Gotta pick up them cars and have a bit of moving, Mac. It's a long drive.
10: I see the small-time stuff's good enough for you now. If you asked me, it was always good enough.
1: You're looking for a crack in the head, Terry.
10: Yeah, from who?
1: Let's go, Bud. Sure, I'll be ready an hour.
10: If you think I'm going back to work on that drill press, you've got another thing coming.
1: Who's asking you to go back? Do what you like.
10: $6. Six lousy bucks.
1: Come here, Terry.
10: Why?
1: Come here, I said. I want to kiss you goodbye.
10: No, stop it.
1: Now get your dust pat and get out of here. Come on, buddy.
6: Cheer up, will you, Mac?
1: Let me alone, will you?
6: All right, so we got a bad break. This didn't work out right. Now we know we should stick to this hot car racket.
1: Listen, bud, I'll tell you what to stick to. Just watch where you're driving. You got a red light.
6: I see it. We got a good thing. There's a million dames like Terry. A million.
1: For crying out of sewer.
6: Shut up. All right, I just... Look at that car. That crazy driver's going to clip us.
1: That driver's the kind around here.
6: Hey, Mac.
1: What?
6: Maybe it's cops.
1: Cops? What cops? Come on, let's give them a piece of our mind.
6: All right, if you say so.
1: What's the matter? Don't you guys know how to drive?
6: All right, get him up, you two. FBI.
1: Not me, you know it.
6: You'd better just keeping your hands up.
1: What's the idea? We ain't done nothing.
11: We've got a warrant charging you with kidnapping.
1: Kidnapping?
8: Yes, you should always stop to think at a state line. Come on. Your friend Johnny J's been keeping a cell warm for you. He wants company.
1: Okay, I'm going. You don't have to push.
4: That, Don, was how the arrest was made. David McIntyre and Johnny J were sentenced to 20 years each, and Bud Aldridge was given 6 years. They are now serving their terms at various federal penitentiaries for abducting Mr. Julius Siegel and carrying him across a state line.
8: Well, Mr. Siegel certainly had a rough time of it.
4: You know, Don, that for every crime, there must be a victim as well as a criminal. And I brought Mr. Siegel to the studio tonight.
8: Well, so I see, Mr. Sherrison.
4: He had an experience that any one of us may be called on to face any day.
8: Well, we're glad to have you on Gangbusters, Mr. Siegel.
12: I'm glad to be here, Don, but I must say that in all my years of listening to Gangbusters, I never dreamed that one day I'd be a part of your program.
8: And a very important part, too. I suppose that all of us think of crimes like kidnapping in terms of someone else. It must have been some sensation when you realized that this time you were the victim.
12: Well, Don, from the first I knew those boys meant business. But it wasn't until they were ready to leave me later on that I started saying my final prayers.
8: Well, just what happened?
12: Well, when they got ready to go, one yelled to the other, "Kill him and dump him." But then he came back to me and said, "We decided not to kill you. We're going to knock you out."
8: And that's when they really gave you a going over?
12: That's right, Don. But to tell you the truth, the beating wasn't nearly as bad as the mental torture. At first, I thought it was just another stick-up. But when my face hit the floor of the car, well, it seemed as though a million things flashed through my mind.
8: Well, just what kind of things do you mean?
12: Well, maybe these thugs had gotten to my wife and children. Also, even if they hadn't, I thought I'd never live to see them again. And then there was that one voice that kept yelling, "If he opens his mouth, kill him." I can still hear it to this day.
8: Well, that certainly must have been a grueling experience.
12: Believe me, Don, it was. All I can say is, it's great to be alive.
8: Well, thank you, Mr. Julius Siegel. And you, Mr. Saul S. Sherrison, for coming here tonight and being our guests on Gangbusters. Leading roles were played by Ken Lynch and Joe Julian. Don Gardner speaking. Gangbusters is a Phillips H. Lord production.
13: Tudor Queen, the queen of canned meats. 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
14: Will you have the polo, dear Liza, will you have the polo, dear Liza, polo?
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0: Hello again from London, England. As we approach the end of our special series from abroad, featuring the greats of English movies and stage, we feel the series would not be complete without the presence of two Hollywood stars who have earned the admiration and affection of both England and the United States. We have had them and their two youngsters as guests on our theater before, and each time they have given, as we say, sock performances. Now, in our setup for this show, we'll have Bebe and Ben, Barbara and Richard Lyon, playing themselves in a story which shows what could happen to an American family living in England. Now, we don't say that it did happen, but it could. Incidentally, we have an audience for the first time in the history of our program. In a moment, the show.
1: And now, here is our announcer.

0: Good morning, kid. Oh, wonderful day, isn't it?
1: Gee, Dad, you look smooth.
2: Get him. Striped trousers and a monkey coat.
0: This is a morning suit.
1: Going to a funeral, Ben?
0: No, what makes you think that?
1: Well, you're wearing a morning suit, aren't you?
0: And why shouldn't I? This isn't Hollywood, this is London. And my motto is, when in Rome, do as the Romans do.
2: Do Romans dress like that, Pop?
0: All right. All right. Make fun of me if you like, but you're going to feel very ashamed when you see the invitation I received this morning from Lord and Lady Harrowmead.
1: What invitation, Daddy?
0: Lord and Lady Harrowmead have invited us to spend a weekend with them at their winter castle at Much Haddam near Puddleton by neither Wallop.
1: But there's no reason to put on an act. Look, Ben, you're an American film executive, not an English country squire.
0: Oh, I know, but I'm anxious that we should all behave like the landed gentry we'll be associating with. That's why I've advertised for a valet.
1: You've done what?
0: I've advertised for a valet. Oh, dear, dear, dear. Are there any more waiting, B.B.?
1: One more, but it seems to me you should have been able to find at least one gentleman's gentleman among all those gentlemen's gentlemen.
0: Well, my dear, the last one was impossible.
1: What was wrong with him?
0: Didn't know a thing about cricket or fox hunting.
1: A real social drip, huh?
0: Oh, B.B., I wish you'd stop using those frightful American expressions. I'll see the last applicant now.
1: I shall usher him in, Sir Loyan. You can come in now. The squire is in his study.
3: Thank you, madam.
1: Oh, this is Mr. Copperpot. Mr. Copperpot, this is Mr. Ben Lyon, Esquire.
3: The name, madam, is Copperweight.
1: Oh, excuse me. What a shocking error on my part. Oh, Ben, old bean. I'll be in the drawing room if you want any fish and chips.
0: I'm sorry. Just a little joke we have between us. Fish and chips. American joke. We're Americans, you know.
3: Not really, sir. I never would have believed it. You seem as British as John Bull.
0: No kidding. I mean, by George, that's wizard. You know, I think I'm going to like you. Won't you sit down?
3: Oh, good heavens, sir. I'd never think of sitting in the presence of my potential employer, sir.
0: Well, naturally. How would you like to work for me?
3: But, sir, you haven't examined my references.
0: Oh, don't need to, old boy. I know the real thing when I see it, and you're okay by me. I mean, you are a past muster.
3: That's frightfully decent of you, sir.
0: Oh, not at all, not at all. And now, Copper...
3: Copperweight, sir. However, I was affectionately known to my last employer as Coppers, sir.
0: Oh, splendid, splendid. Now then, Coppers, I presume you know all about fox hunting.
3: Only the fox knows more, sir.
0: Oh, that's swell. I mean, good show, good show. I suppose it's kind of silly to ask if you know all the customs. You know, what to do when you're presented at court, the right thing to wear when you're invited to a country place and all that sort of thing.
3: If I may say so, sir, in such matters, I'm an expert without peer.
0: Oh, and cricket?
3: I was weaned on the wicket, sir. My late master, the Earl of Mitchinminster, was All England, you know. I was his mentor.
0: No.
3: Yes.
0: Oh, Coppers. Well, you're what I'd call a real gentleman's gentleman.
3: That, sir, is something of an understatement. We Copperweights have been gentlemen's gentlemen since before the signing of the Magna Carta. In fact, sir, my ancestor, Norick the Red, polished the armor of King Arthur at the Battle of Piccadilly in 1068.
0: Why, that's terrific. I mean, that's ripping. Now, look, Coppers, I want you to concentrate on one thing. I want you to give me that indefinable something that makes a Britisher a Britisher. Give me the words. Turn me into a native.
3: Well, as you Americans would say, it's a cinch.
0: Oh, dear, what's all the noise about, B.B.? Cut it out. I want to sleep.
3: It's Copperweight, sir. Good morning.
0: Oh, where's B.B.? I mean, where's Mrs. Lyon?
3: Well, I warned her of the rigors of an English gentleman's morning, so she elected to sleep in Miss Barber's room.
0: What do you mean, rigors?
3: Oh, come, sir. The day is upon us.
0: The day? It's dark outside. What time is it?
3: 6 o'clock, sir. Time enough to bathe and take a brisk trot in Rotten Row before breakfast.
0: Oh, is that really necessary, Coppers?
3: Sir, No English gentleman would think of starting the day without a tub and a brisk trot. Good for the liver, you know.
0: Oh, all right, coppers.
3: Your bath is drawn, sir. And, sir, I've laid out your riding habit.
0: Oh, good show, coppers, good show. I'll take my bath.
3: Yes, splendid. I shall call the stable and tell them you're ready.
4: Far away with his hounds and his horn in the morning.
0: Cheerio, coppers, old boy. Jolly fine day, eh, what?
3: Indeed, sir. How did you enjoy your ride in the roads?
0: Oh, top hole. Never felt better in my life, old boy. Breakfast ready?
3: Yes, sir. Tea is poured.
0: Oh, not tea again. Can't I have coffee?
3: May I remind you, sir, tea for breakfast is very, very British. I should have thought you'd be used to it after a week, sir.
0: Well, I'm not. I don't think I'll ever get used to the darn stuff.
3: Dashed, sir, remember?
0: Sorry, coppers. I meant dashed stuff.
3: Now, that's better. And may I say, sir, that you look the very epitome of an English gentleman in your hunting togs?
0: By George, do I really? How frightfully decent of you to say so.
2: Hi, Pop. Hi, coppers.
3: Good morning, Master Richard. I'll fetch your pottage.
2: That guy killed me. He's just like Arthur Treacher, isn't he, Pop?
0: Oh, Richard, I wish you'd refrain from calling me Pop, particularly in front of others.
2: But, Pop...
0: In the future, I wish you'd address me as Pater.
2: Pater?
0: Yes, my boy. Yes, Pater.
2: But my friend Cyril doesn't call his father Pater, and he's a real...
0: Richard?
2: Okay, if you want it that way. Hi, Pater.
0: Oh, don't say hi.
2: Okay, good morning, Pater.
0: Ah, that's better.
5: Good morning, Father. Beastly day, isn't it? Our English weather, you know. But I suppose we'll muddle through.
0: Huh?
2: Say, Pater, Barbara's sure assimilating quickly, isn't she?
0: Oh, Barbara. Is your mother up yet?
5: Mother will be down in a mo.
2: Pater used to be later than Mater. But now Mater's later than Pater.
5: Really, Richard. Must you talk like a moron?
2: It runs in the family. I take after my sister. Or are you my satyr?
5: Why, you little plebeian, you are.
0: Stop it, you two.
6: Good morning, kid. Good morning, Your Grace. Did Your Royal Highness sleep well?
0: I don't think that's funny.
6: Oh, Ben, where's your sense of humor?
0: There's nothing wrong with my sense of humor, but I must say you all need a little lesson in manners. Copper says in England the master of the house is shown deference by the entire family. Take breakfast, for example. You should all be at the table when I come down and when I walk in.
6: Yeah, we should all fall flat on our faces and face the east.
0: I choose to ignore that remark. Copper says that you're not supposed to start eating until I sit down.
6: But you sit down so seldom these days since you've taken up horseback riding.
0: That's beside the point. You're not supposed to start eating until I do.
6: Wait a minute, Ben. What century is Copper's living in?
0: Tradition, my dear. That's the answer. And now as to the matter of dress. Richard dresses abominably.
2: Oh, gee, thanks, Pop. I always try to be careful.
5: He means you dress as sloppy as ever.
2: Who asked you?
0: Barbara's right, Richard. Copper said your correct dress for informal occasions is an Eton jacket and short trousers.
6: Oh, my dead body. He'd look ridiculous. None of the boys he knows dress like that.
5: Mother, please. Father's only trying to help us.
0: Oh, thank you, my dear. I'm glad you feel that way because there's something I'd like to say to you.
5: Oh, anything, Father. What is it?
0: In the future, I must ask that you never go out in the evening without a chaperone.
5: That's the thanks I get for sticking up for you. Gee, Dad, I think you're a stinker.
0: Barbara, you may leave the table.
2: Attaboy, Pater.
6: Pater?
0: Well, Bebe, maybe that is overdoing it a bit. Perhaps the children should just refer to me as Sir.
2: Sir? Gee, Pop, have you been knighted?
0: Well, no. Not yet. But over here, it's customary to address your elders as Sir.
6: Yes, sir.
0: I said your elders.
6: Richard, if you finish your breakfast, you can go. I've got a few things to say to your father.
2: Oh, Mom, I've always got to go just when things get interesting.
6: Richard?
2: Okay, Mom.
0: Another cup of tea, my love?
6: No, and I don't want any more of this ridiculous act of yours. It's nothing but sheer affectation.
0: How can you say such a thing like that?
6: It came easy.
0: What do you mean, affectation? All right, be stubborn. We've been accepted into the cream of British society, and you're not doing a thing to help. As for me, I'm going all out. Do you know why I'm wearing these hunting togs today?
6: Yes, I know. You're having your picture taken as the man of distinction.
0: Nothing of the sort. It's because I've learned that Lord Harrowmead takes his guests fox hunting every weekend. And I shall be ready. Yes, I shall be ready to ride to the hounds.
6: If you ask me, it looks more like you're going to the dogs. Thank you.
7: We'll return in just a moment with Act Two of the Movie Town Radio Theater's presentation of It's Not Cricket, co-starring B.B. Daniels and Ben Lyon. And now, here is our announcer.

0: Benjamin B. Lyon and their family have arrived for the weekend. They're awaiting your pleasure in the study.
1: Benjamin B. Lyon? Never heard of him. Katie, my dear, who the blazes is Benjamin B. Lyon? Did you invite him here for the weekend?
2: No, dear.
1: Well, then who is he?
2: Oh, dear me. Something dreadful's happened. I must have mixed the envelopes.
1: What envelopes?
2: Well, you see, I was sending out invitations for the weekend, and at the same time, I was sending requests for people to appear in my variety charity concert. I must have muddled them.
1: Muddled what?
2: The Hemingway Lyon's envelope and Ben Lyon's envelope. Oh, this is too awful.
1: Oh, don't upset yourself, my dear. What does it matter?
2: What does it matter? Hemingway Lyon will never speak to me again. Can you imagine asking a King's Counsel to do a variety act?
1: Yes, it's a bit awkward. What about this other chap, this Ben Lyon? Who's he?
2: Oh, you know, dear. He's that man who's always on the wireless.
1: Oh, great Scott, you don't mean to say you invited that dreadful ball? Well, that so-called star of Hell's Angels...
2: Oh, Uncle, I think it's wonderful. That will mean Richard will be here.
1: Richard who, Cyril?
2: My best friend, Richard Lyon. Oh, you'll like him, Uncle. You'll like the whole family. They're so natural. Just like us. And they have a wonderful sense of humor.
1: Well, perhaps it won't be too bad after all. Walter, show me, will you?
3: Very good, my lord.
2: Joe, don't you think you should put on your shoes and take off your muffler?
1: What for? You just heard Cyril say the Lyons are just like us.
0: Mr. and Mrs. Benjamin B. Lyon, Miss Barbara Lyon, and Master Richard Lyon.
4: Sire, it is with great humility that I step across the threshold of this ancient moat to mingle with you, her ladyship, and the ghosts of your ancestors.
1: I say, don't tell me Cousin Charles is roaming about again.
0: Hemingway Lyon.
5: Hello, everybody.
2: Hemingway, I'd like to say something to you in private.
5: And I'd like to say something to you in public. I've never been so pleased with anything in my life.
2: Pleased?
5: Yes, Katie, how did you know my secret ambition was always to be a variety artist?
2: You, a variety artist?
5: Don't be cagey, Katie, dear. You knew it all the time. I have my whole act set. Wait till you hear it. Side-splitting. I start out by saying, hiya, folks. Speaking of hotels, I went to a hotel yesterday and I said to the clerk, can you give me a room and bath? And the clerk said, I can give you a room, but you'll have to take your own bath.
2: Joe, put down that vase. Why don't you go out to the stables and see if everything's in order for the hunt tomorrow?
5: Ah, the hunt. To think in the morning we'll be riding to hounds.
1: Why, Lyon, I had no idea you knew anything about fox hunting.
5: Oh, my dear fellow, if I must say so in all modesty, only the fox knows more.
1: Splendid! You and I will lead the field.
6: Hi, Mother.
7: Hello, kids. Hello, Cyril. How was the fox hunt?
8: You really missed something, Mom.
7: Yeah, I must have missed something. I heard everybody laughing when they rode in. What happened?
8: What happened? You should have seen the master of the hounds when Pop yelled, hooray, I've caught the little son of a gun.
7: Will you stop laughing and tell me what happened?
9: I'll tell you, Mother, and it wasn't funny. I've never been so embarrassed in all my life. When the field started, Daddy spurred his horse and went charging over the countryside all by himself, screaming, tally-ho, tally-ho!
8: Pop's yelling must have scared the fox because it climbed a tree.
9: Then Daddy jumped off his horse, vaulted the hedge, and climbed the tree after the fox.
8: Yeah, and the master of the hounds was pretty sore, but everybody else laughed so hard they almost fell out of their saddles.
7: Oh, your poor father. He must have died of embarrassment.
9: Here he comes now, Mother.
7: Don't rub it in, kids. He probably is very upset.
10: Whoa, offspring! Hi-ho, Cyril! Oh, hello, B.B. O'Gill.
7: Stop pretending, Ben. We know how badly you feel. You feel awful, don't you?
10: Awful? Why, on the contrary. As they say in America, I feel right in the groove.
7: You really mean to say you don't know what you've done?
10: Indeed, I do, and I feel very proud of myself. I caught the little beggar.
7: I know you did. Right by the tail.
8: Say, Pop, I'll bet you get the brush for that.
10: Why? What did I do wrong?
9: Richard doesn't mean that kind of a brush, Mr. Lyon. He means the fox's tail as a trophy of the hunt.
10: Well, here's your stirrup cup, B.B. O'Gill. Chin up.
7: Down the hatch. Then I want to talk to you privately.
5: Oh, not now, dear. There's Hemingway.
4: Cheerio there, Hemingway.
3: Ah, our old friend Lion. And Miss Daniels. Or should I say, Daniels in the Lion's Den.
4: I bet you've never heard that one before.
7: Not lately.
4: I say, Miss Daniels. Or should I say, Mrs. Lion?
7: At the moment, I'd rather be called Miss Daniels.
4: Very good, very good. Are you interested in boat racing?
7: I'm afraid not. But I'd certainly like to know how the Dodgers made out this year.
4: I'm afraid I don't know. Do you know how the Dodgers made up this year, Lion?
5: Afraid not, actually. You see, I've never been interested in baseball. Cricket's more my game, actually.
4: I didn't know you were a cricket enthusiast.
5: Enthusiast? Why, I was weaned on the wicket.
4: Then you must meet Lord Mitchinminster. I say, Mitchie, old boy, I'd like you to meet Mr. Ben Lyon. Lyon's a great cricketer, too. He says he was weaned on the wicket.
7: Ben, don't you think it's time you change for lunch?
5: Later, dear, later. How do you do, Lord Mitchinminster? This is a very, very great pleasure. My manservant, Coppers, tells me your father pitched for Surrey.
6: You mean bowled for Surrey. Father was all England.
5: Oh, yes, of course, that's right. Coppers also tells me your father had the greatest giggly in the empire.
6: Don't you mean googly?
5: Googly, giggly, giggly, googly, what's the difference? I was using the Australian pronunciation. You see, I had a googly once, long ago when I first started cricketing, but somebody stole it.
6: Mr. Lyon, googly is the method of bowling the ball. How could anyone steal it?
5: Well, I mean someone stole my style. You know, you understand, don't you?
7: Ben, I think you left your bath water running.
5: Oh, no, I didn't, dear. Lord Mitchinminster, Copper says every time your father made a three-base hit at the Lords, the whole crowd stood and cheered.
6: I'm afraid this Mr. Coppers is a bit mixed up. You see, there are no bases in cricket. The equivalent of a base in cricket is one of those wickets you were weaned on.
5: I... are you sure?
6: Quite sure. See you later, Lion. Come along, Hemingway.
7: Ben, I don't know what kind of a game Coppers has been teaching you, but it's not cricket.
5: Oh, don't be ridiculous, dear. Coppers is an authority on everything. Look, here comes Colonel Brithington Smith, Master of the Hounds. He's probably going to present me with the brush.
7: You're so right. Ben, you better leave now.
0: Oh, there you are, Lion. I want to talk to you about the hunt this morning.
5: Oh, how nice of you, Colonel. But it was nothing, really nothing at all.
0: I'm glad you feel that way about it, because naturally I can't give you the brush.
5: Oh, but I caught the fox.
0: I know you did, but you see, old chap, you should have taken your horse up the tree with you. Well, better luck next time. And by the way, if you come again, don't forget to bring your lasso.

0: Mater. Hi, Mater. Hey, what are you packing for?
1: We're going home.
0: What's the matter? You sore about something?
1: Where's Coppers?
2: He just went out to get you a spot of tea. Anything wrong?
1: Everything's wrong. Coppers!
2: I say, Father, you're in a dreadful flap.
1: Keep quiet or talk like a human being.
3: Good day, sir. Did you call?
1: You're darn right I called.
3: Dashed, sir.
1: I said darn, and that's what I mean. Now then, who taught you about cricket and riding to the hounds?
3: Well, sir, my late...
1: Give me a straight answer or I'll give you a swift kick in the seat of your pants.
3: Okay, Mr. Lyon, you got me. But honestly, I didn't mean to put you on the spot.
1: Hey, wait a minute. What happened to that English accent of yours?
3: Assumed, like yours. I'm an American, too. You see, Mr. Lyon, I'm an actor. I was stranded over here, and I was broke, and, well, I saw your ad in the paper, and I played English valets in a lot of Noel Coward plays, and I thought maybe I might get away with it.
1: Oh, well, I suppose the name Copperweight's a phony, too.
3: Yeah, my real moniker's Jim Nolan. I really feel like a heel about this, Mr. Lyon. I wouldn't have done it for anything, but, well, I needed a job. I guess I'd better be going.
1: Oh, wait a minute, Coppers. Come to my office in the morning. We're starting a new picture. There's a part in it for an English butler. Think you can handle it?
3: But my dear sir, the Copperweights have been gentlemen's gentlemen for generations. My ancestor, Norick the Red...
2: Oh, no. This is where we came in.
3: Well, sir, I'll see you in the morning. And thank you.
4: You know, Ben, you're a pretty nice guy. I'm kind of glad I married you. Come in.
5: Lion, old chap, why are you backing?
1: Well, I think it's high time, don't you? Sorry I wrecked your fox hunt, Lord Haramead.
5: Wrecked you? Don't talk nonsense. You were terrific. You taught us an entire new set of rules.
1: Wait a minute. Stop kidding me.
5: I'm not kidding you. That was a splendid idea of yours, calling tally-ho every few seconds. Kept the hunt in such a turmoil, it gave the fox a much better chance to get away. Much more sporting, you know.
1: But Colonel Smith was very upset.
5: Oh, bother Colonel Smith. He's a drip.
1: Well, what does drip mean in England?
5: Same thing as it means in America. Well, come on down to lunch. Wouldn't have you leave for a million. I haven't enjoyed a day so much since the vicar tripped on ferry. Well, come on down, all of you. Oh, yes, and Katie says she wants you here every weekend.
1: Hey, did you hear that? Katie wants us here every weekend. What do you say to that, B.B.?
4: Well, I say you made a home run, darling. Or as they say in England... You bowled a maiden over on a sticky wicket, and that is cricket.

0: And the curtain falls on Act Two of the Movie Town Radio Theater's presentation of It's Not Cricket, starring the Lyon family, who will return in just a moment. And here are our stars, the Lyon family. B.B. Daniels, Ben Lyon, Richard and Barbara. It was just like old times, folks. You know, you took me right back to our shows in the States.
1: A quick trip, eh, Les?
2: Ben, the show is over.
0: That's all right, B.B. As a big executive with 20th Century Fox, Ben can be allowed a few tired businessmen gags.
1: Well, I like that. I'll have you know
2: Ben, seriously, Les. It was a lot of fun doing a show with you again, and we're glad to be able to say hello to the folks back home.
0: Well, kids, I'm certain that the folks back home are just as glad to hear you again. Now, B.B., Ben, Barbara, Richard, thanks very much for a good show, and I hope to see you before another year. Bye now.
2: Goodbye, Les.

Next week, we'll be speaking to you from our regular stamping grounds in Hollywood. And we'll be presenting our own American movie and radio stars in plays written especially for their talents and for your pleasure. We've enjoyed our little trip to England, and we hope, what's more, that all of you have enjoyed our presentations of these English stars and programs, and that they have been an interesting change for you. However, speaking for ourselves at least, we'll be very happy to be back home. Music for It's Not Cricket was written and conducted by Del Castillo. Our writers were Val Burton and Bud Lesser, and the program is produced and directed by yours truly, Les Mitchell. Once again, saying I'll see you next week from Hollywood.

0: Is that proper farmhouse cheddar?
1: No, I don't think so.
0: What about that?
1: No. It's quite nice, though.
0: Is it? Do you think I might try a piece? I'll have 2 ounces, please.
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6: I hope you're not hungry, dear Henry, I've just burnt the roast and I've ruined the spuds.
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7: Yum, yum. 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
7: I can't, I've already crunched them all.
8: £31.5, £32, £33, £35, £40 and £10 is £50 and £50 is a pound. 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
11: I came across Mr. Kipling in the meadow by the church. 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
1: Thank you very much indeed, folks, and welcome to the show. Yes, the show that does for the news what the boss of Harrods does for political careers. So now we know why Harrods is called the top people's store. It can buy them all. Mind you, owner, if the owner of Harrods gave you thousands of pounds worth of freebies in Paris, you wouldn't expect to have to do anything in return, would you? Of course not. So this is what we've finally come to, eh? After 15 years of Tory rule, rent boy politics. Oh, and I see Prince Charles wants to change his name to something more popular. It's ridiculous. I mean, how can you have a prince called Diana? The Bishop of Durham was finally enthroned this week. Yeah. It would have happened earlier, but he wanted it. Is it inconvenient? But still with unlikely sights, I see a nude oil painting of Max Miller has got on show in a comedy hall of fame. Now, there's a funny thing, lady. There is a funny thing. How's your memory, Irene? There we go. What about that syndicate who won a record $2.6 million on the pause? They had their check presented by Jimmy Tarbuck. Yes, every silver lining has a cloud, really. just when you thought it was safe to turn the television set back on, Esther Ranson four times a week, eh? Jaws 4. But also this week, 52-year-old Alvin Stardust had to be taken to hospital after a firework exploded near him and he fell off his 12-inch platform shoes and lost his silver wig. It's good to see them growing old gracefully, isn't it, really? Or did you read that TV's Mr. Sex, Angus Dayton, allegedly paid an Australian prostitute £80 for her services? She didn't recognise him, though. Apparently he's not very big down under. Allegedly, you know. This week, too, saw a huge sale of 60s fashion gear at Christie's. So that's where Clicky gets his leather jackets, eh? When I read that Matthew Corbett says his hands are always freezing cold. No wonder Sooty's eyes are always watering, eh? Did you hear about that old woman who was knocked to the floor and sprayed with orange dye by an anti-vandal device in a public toilet? She said it was really embarrassing. When she came out, everyone thought she was Cilla Black. And one of the strangest stories this week was about that woman who delivered her own baby in the back of her car at a service station under a self-service sign. You guessed it, the garage still charged her for labour. Right. We've all had it. And I heard about a new bait devised for rats that tastes of muesli. Yes, it doesn't poison them. They end up jogging themselves to death. More sad news there. More sad news. The inventor of the optician's eye chart has died. Yes, at the funeral, the priest read a moving tribute, but he couldn't quite make out the last line. And finally, scientists are claiming that chemicals used in making crisp bags are making men infertile. What rubbish. They must think they've all gone soft, mustn't they, really?
2: Meanwhile, at number 10.
3: I'm not going to resign.
1: And I have every confidence in your integrity.
3: I repeat, I am not going to resign.
1: You have my full backing.
3: I am still not going to resign.
1: I'll give you 50 quid.
3: I resign.
1: Oh, dear Norma, that's the 30th today.
4: I know, dearest, but at least it's all over now.
1: Well, yes, that's the A's finished, but... I can move on to the B's tomorrow, I suppose.
4: It's all go, isn't it?
1: What I can't understand is where all this information's coming from. Can't you find out, Norma? Ask a few questions.
4: Well, of course, my dearest. That'll be £2,000.
1: What?
4: Well, that is the going rate for asking questions, isn't it?
1: Et tu, Norma.
4: Well, if you ask me, it's not these few greedy MPs you have to worry about.

0: Et tu, Noma?
1: Well, if you ask me, it's not these few greedy MPs you have to worry about. It's the general issue of sleaze in the party.
0: What do you mean?
1: Well, the way the party finances itself. The seats on the board for ex-ministers. All these quangos packed with party hacks and time servers.
0: Oh, yes, well, I'm dealing with that.
1: How?
0: I've set up a quango to look into it, you know. You see, it's just a question of finding someone to sit on it, as the bishop said to the, the other bishop, actually, but...
1: Well, there's my Auntie Ethel.
0: Oh, Ethel?
1: Yes, she's short of a few bob at the moment. And Lord Shyster, when he comes out of prison, of course.
0: You don't understand, Norma. This quango has got to be above suspicion. I even asked Blair and Ashdown to nominate someone.
1: I see.
0: What we need to find is a Tory with a spotless reputation.
1: Couldn't we start with something easier? Like finding Lord Lucan?
0: No. We want someone completely above board, a bit naive. Basically, someone too stupid to be dishonest.
2: Hello, Prime Minister. Hello, Mrs. Prime Minister.
0: Ah, Jeremy Hanley, just a ticket. Come and sit down.
2: Thanks. Why is he being so nice to me? What trick has he got up his sleeve this time? Moves across floor, avoids banana skin, steps over tripwire, reaches comfy chair. Oh! A whoopee cushion. You've done it again, you rotten swan.
0: I'm sorry, Hanley. You know, it's remarkable how you fall for it every time.
1: It's because he's an idiot.
2: No, I'm not. I just trust my captain completely.
1: Exactly.
2: Before I forget, Mr. Prime Minister, there was a letter-type thing for you. Here it is.
0: Let's have a look. A free credit card from Harrods. The cheek of the man, really.
1: Wait. It's not as if I buy my clothes from Harrods anyway.
2: Well, I'm sure if you gave Millitz a ring, So, what does my captain want me to do? What great wrongs need righting? What injustice is resolved? Or is it just the bull cock in the upstairs toilet again?
0: First of all, Hanley, I want you to get the confidence of the whole party. That should be easy enough, shouldn't it?
2: Well, I don't know. You've not managed it yet.
0: Then I want you to find out who's spreading all these foul calumnies about sleaze.
1: It must be someone who wants to get rid of John really badly.
2: Well, that narrows it down to 60 million.
0: Finally, I want you to put a stop to it, okay?
2: Yes, my captain.
0: Who's behind it all? That's a $64,000 question.
2: I thought 2,000 was the going rate.
0: Heck too, Hanley.
1: Well, I think you're going about this the wrong way. What you need to do is get a few respected Tory grandees to stand up in public and say it's all complete nonsense.
2: I have already started on this master plan myself.
0: Ah, good man. What about Norman Fowler?
2: He was at a Group 4 board meeting.
0: Oh.
1: Lord Archer, then.
2: He was too busy giving £2,000 to someone he'd never met before.
0: Well, what about David Mellor?
2: I'm afraid he was tied up.
0: Oh, dear.
1: Well, then, so you failed again, Hanley.
2: Au contraire, Mrs. Prime Minister. I have found a big name from the past. Who's prepared to go on television and swear that standards in the Tory party are as high as they've ever been?
0: Brilliant. Who is it?
2: I think his name was Profumo.
0: And did you see this week that someone has started an Indian restaurant on board an aeroplane? Yes. The main difference is now that when you get a

0: 747, it's a prawn vindaloo. Adeline's checking in early, waited for its plain rice.
1: This is your chef speaking. Welcome aboard Delhi Belly Airways. We shall be frying at a height of 10,000 feet. The forecast is very good, with the exception later of a fierce tailwind.
0: Miss?
2: Welcome aboard, sir. I am your hostess, Ruby Murray.
0: Thank you very much. That's a very nice dress you're wearing.
2: Sorry.
0: I said that's a very nice dress you're wearing.
2: This is the first time you have flown with us, is it not, sir?
0: Yes, it is.
2: Would you like smoking or non-smoking?
0: Non-smoking.
2: Oh, then don't order anything from the extra hot menu. And for your added safety, you'll find your life preservers beneath the seat and breathing apparatus in the compartment above your head.
0: In case we crash, you mean?
2: No, for directly after your meal.
0: Good Lord, what was that?
2: Oh, don't worry, sir. We must have hit a little turb on your lunch. Would you like to order now?
0: Well, yes, I think I'll just have the fresh chicken curry.
2: Oh, that's off, sir.
0: Oh, you mean it tasted funny?
2: No, it flew out of the cockpit window.
3: Excuse me, coming past.
0: A man! He just threw himself out of the plane!
2: Well, of course, sir.
0: What do you mean, of course?
2: He asked for a takeaway.
0: Yes! And this week, the Serious Fraud Office came a serious cropper once more when George Walker was cleared in a trial costing over £5 million. Yes, another winner for the SFO, the Seriously Flawed Office. But we wondered just how would the SFO answer the charges levelled at them?

0: Next.
1: Hello. My wife and I have just lost our jobs and we'd like to claim unemployment benefit as soon as possible. You've got to help us.
2: Sorry. What's that funny about that?
0: Oh, dear me. As soon as possible. Oh, that's very good. You may have lost your jobs, but at least you haven't lost your sense of humour.
2: All we want is unemployment benefits.
0: Oh, well, you're too late for that.
1: Too late?
0: Yes, it doesn't exist anymore. What you want to claim is job seeker's allowance.
1: Oh, well, yeah, we'd like some of that, please.
0: Oh, no. First, you have to prove to us that you qualify for it.
2: Well, of course we qualify. We've both just lost our jobs.
0: I see that Madam shares her husband's wicked sense of humour. No, you see, it's called the job seeker's allowance, not the job loser's, and you've lost your job.
1: Well, we are seeking jobs, that's why we came here.
0: Well, all right, I suppose we can give you a bit of a start.
2: Oh, thank goodness. Well, what, a hardship payment, a bridging allowance?
0: No, a paper bag.
1: What? You what?
0: It's no ordinary paper bag, sir. You see, it contains our special job seekers resource pack.
2: Oh, that sounds more like it.
0: Yes, everything you need to assist you in the search for a job. A compass, a rabbit's foot, a dowsing rod, and best of all, a lucky Cornish pixie.
1: You'd have to be raving mad to use any of that.
0: Well, it is meant for people who think they can find a job, sir.
2: Well, I think it's disgraceful. I mean, we've always paid our taxes, exactly. Our national insurance, and now we need help. There isn't any.
1: The government can't treat us like this, especially as we've always voted Tory. Do they think they can fob us off with any old rubbish?
0: You're Tory voters?
1: Yes.
0: Well, in that case, the government obviously can fob you off with any old rubbish, sir.
1: I've heard enough. This is nothing more than a blatant attempt to punish the unemployed for not having jobs.
2: Yes, you'll be cutting public spending, increasing the number of low-paid jobs.
1: As well as coming up with yet more ways to massage the unemployment figures.
0: Oh, maybe I was wrong. Perhaps I can find you jobs.
1: You can? Where?
0: Well, with brilliant ideas like those, I'm sure the Department of Employment will snap you up, sir.
2: Oh,
1: Oi. Just where do you think you're going with that towel and beach robe, madam?
2: Oh, isn't it obvious? I'm going for a swim.
1: I'm afraid you can't do that there, yeah? This beach is now off limits under new European sewage pollution laws.
2: Well, what about that man there? He's swimming.
1: No, madam, I think if you look carefully, you'll see he's just going through the motions. Now, if you don't mind... I didn't write it, I promise you. Next.
3: Oh! Morning, Doctor.
1: Oh, Mr. Friggins. How can I help?
3: Well, Doctor, you know that story in the paper about crisp bags affecting male fertility?
1: Yes. Page 7 of the Times on Tuesday, wasn't it?
3: That's right, Doctor, mm-hmm. Yes. Only, I've been hooked on crisps for years,
1: I knew it, yes.
3: And when I woke up this morning, this had happened.
1: I say. And that's the real McCoys.
3: Yes, Doctor.
1: Crinkle cut, if I'm not mistaken. Yes, the...
3: Family-sized?
1: Sorry?
3: Family-sized?
1: I'm not sure. Let's have another look. Hang on. It's turned blue.
3: Oh, no, Doctor. That's my little bag of soap.
1: Oh, I see.
3: I shake it up and down.
1: Oh, I see, yes. I can imagine the scene all too clearly. Well... Mr. Friggins, I think I can reduce the swelling.
3: What? By lancing it?
1: No. By doing this.
3: Oh!
1: I was dipping into my soldier's friend the other day. I buy it for the private sub page 7, you know, when... I saw that army top brass have been criticised for spending £4 million on parties. So are the DSOs in deep doo-doo due to the dough for the dues? Or can things be sold by a spot of corporal punishment? Headlines wangle an invite to the annual forces function.
4: Ladies and gentlemen, may I announce Colonel and Mrs. Boyle and their military son, Lancer Boyle. Also the Honourable Lady Fair Trading and her dishonourable husband, Officer Fair Trading.
1: Ah, Ponsonby Smythe, old boy. It is you, isn't it? You were in the Queen's in 1943.
0: That's just a vicious rumour. Hold on, I remember you, old Farquhar.
1: Well, I think the chaps used to call me that, yes. Surely spiffing to see you again, old thing. I say that's a very fine collection of gongs.
0: Oh, thank you very much. I've got more medals than anyone in the regiment, you know.
1: Really?
0: DSM, OBE, GC, KCB.
1: Yes, I heard you got the VC as well.
0: Yes, but the ointment cleared it up nicely.
1: Never fail with the old blue unction.
0: No. Sand gets everywhere, yeah. I tell you. So, this is one of the Brigadier's famous parties, is it?
1: It certainly is. He's renowned throughout the British Legion for his enormous ballroom soirees.
0: Yes, so I've heard, yes.
2: Excuse me, gentlemen. What? My name is Spending, Sylvia Spending, senior civil servant in the MOD. I've come to assess your financial affairs.
1: What's wrong, Miss Spending?
2: Exactly.
1: Does look well written down, that, yes.
2: The army shouldn't be wasting all this money on parties. It should be employing more soldiers and buying essential defence equipment.
0: You're talking ballistics.
2: Don't you take that tone with me.
0: What?
2: Now, I have here a copy of your accounts for the last financial year.
0: Oh.
2: If you wouldn't mind helping me go through them.
0: Oh, very well. More champagne, please, Abdullah.
2: Right, then.
0: Yes. Mine's
2: item
0: a large one. Yes.
2: One.
0: What?
1: What?
2: £500,000 spent on the Gordons. That was the Gordon Highlanders, I take it.
1: No, the Gordon's gin, that was. Lovely.
2: And then I see you spent £2.6 million on transport. That would cover tanks, heavy weaponry, aircraft.
0: No, that was for the cab fare home after Lieutenant Hardstaff's leaving due.
2: I see.
1: Yes, we lost our car keys, you know.
2: Oh, so that explains the £600 for 18 new pairs of camouflage trousers. Yes. I'm sorry, but this sort of thing really is unacceptable. How can the army maintain its standards of excellence when you keep spending all their money on entertainment?
0: Oh, we didn't spend it all on entertainment.
1: Oh. Certainly not. There's £7.99 on there for a copy of the Best of the News Hunlines, you know, the hilarious compilation tape. It's now available in record shops everywhere. And since in all parts of the Palace Theatre, Watford, I tell you. And in Sadler's Wells.
2: And Wimbledon.
1: Yes.
2: What about these catering expenses, then?
0: Catering expenses?
2: £100 for a couple of tarts, it says here.
1: Oh, yeah.
2: Don't you realise how this is affecting the troops? We can't afford to train them properly. That report last week said that one in four of them can't even shoot straight.
1: Well, it's never bothered the Americans, has it?
2: Take young soldiers.
0: I told you it's just a vicious rumour.
2: But what sort of ambitions do they have now the army keeps laying people off?
1: To get the DSO and bar?
2: More like the DSS and P-45.
0: So what do you suggest we do to raise more cash?
1: You'd like to know.
0: You surely can't make us give up our little soirees.
2: Well, maybe there is another way. Try another sort of party altogether.
0: Oh.
2: The one party that people will actually give huge sums of money to.
1: You mean?
2: Yes, the Conservative Party. The European Naturist Swimming Championships took place in Leeds this week. Now, there's nothing wrong with swimming in the nude.
1: Pardon?
2: And there's absolutely no need to make childish, smutty jokes about it.
1: Quite right.
2: But this is the news headline, so we're going to anyway.

0: And finally, Scott Brett.
1: The funeral has taken place of the world's oldest clown.
2: Yes, it was going well until the doors fell off the hearse and the wreath squirted water weather everywhere.
0: Scientists are spending £5 billion developing a new supersonic jet called Son of Concorde.
2: Yes, they're getting the money from the Child Support Agency.
1: It's been revealed that using super unleaded petrol can make you ill.
2: So you should see a doctor if you have headaches, chest pains, or 2,000 glass tumblers.
0: Ex-Coronation Street star Chris Quentin is featuring in a porn movie.
2: Unfortunately, his leading lady is Lynn Perry.
1: Spurs manager Ozzy Ardiles may soon be forced to make a new signing.
2: Yes, every other Wednesday at the job centre. Ah.
0: The Treasury is to issue a new coin that's to be used in place of the old 50p piece.
2: It's called a pound.
1: George Best couldn't appear on a radio show because he was too sober.
2: Not a problem for you or me, is it, Chris, really?
0: A report out this week says women are naturally superior to and more intelligent than men.
2: Yes, dear.
1: Neil Hamilton's father has resigned from the Tory party.
2: So John Major was wrong. He has got a father.
0: EastEnders have told Barbara Windsor to straighten her hair, cover her cleavage and dress in a stage suit.
2: Blimey, they must think they've got Elizabeth Windsor, mustn't they?
1: It's claimed that happy chickens are tastier to eat.
2: So, next time, before you stick one over the oven, tell it a joke.
0: And that's the end of the Scott Press.
2: And I'll be back next week unless John Major vows to stand by me. Ta-da for now!
3: Those were the news headlines starring Roy Hudd, Chris Emmett and June Whitfield with Peter Marston, the headliners. The announcer was Richard Clegg. Sketches were by Mike Coleman, Michael Dines, Jed Parsons, Tony Hare, Peter Hickey, Richard Stoneman and Mark Brissenden. Alex Stepanek, Nick R. Thomas, D.A. Barham, Rob Colley and Mark Perkins and John Handley with songs by Richard Quick and Jeremy Brown. Additional lines by Carl Tollerton, Mark Griffiths and Chris Williams, John Finch, Phil Rosen, Simon Marsh, Robert Linford, Faye Dickinson and Tony Farrer, Dave Dixon, Noel Reed, Paul Harrison, Glenn Mitchell, Sandra Hardingham, Daryl F. Zanuck, Jim Bond and Roger Minty, Les Rowley and Guy Clapperton.
2: All of whom paid £80 to blow up the crisp bag of our producer,
3: Bill Bowker.

0: Oh, did you read this week that the Christmas bonus for OAPs has stayed at £10 since 1972? No news to the audience here, folks, I tell you.
1: Or the players.
0: Quite right, but nevertheless, an inspiration for an early Hudlines carol.

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1: Sanka coffee. Taste good? Sleep good. Taste good, sleep good. Sanka coffee presents Sweeney and March. As we find Sweeney and March, they're in their room down at the end of the hall where Bob Sweeney is reading a letter he's just received from his father in Daly City.
2: Come on with the letter, Sweeney. That old man of yours kills me.
3: Yeah. He says, I was passing Davenport's hardware store the other day, and old man Davenport told me his daughter Bessie is getting married. Hal will probably remember Bessie. She was the one who was 6'4", a little bow-legged, had a cauliflower ear, a few teeth out in front, and a crew haircut. Do you remember her, Hal?
2: Bessie Davenport, cauliflower ears, 6'4", crew hair. No, he doesn't give me much to go on.
3: Well, anyway, he says, son, I know you'll be happy to hear that Mrs. Johnson, your old chemistry teacher, blew into town yesterday. She asked for you and Hal. That's all for now. Sincerely, your father, Joe. P.S., please excuse the crayon.
2: Old Mrs. Johnson. Remember the fun we used to have in her class?
3: Yeah. Well, what crazy guys we were. You were the craziest guy, Al.
2: Yeah. Wasn't I a crazy guy?
3: Yeah, a crazy guy. Remember the time we took the red powder and the acid and made red ink?
2: Yeah. And the joke we played on Mrs. Johnson?
3: Yeah. When she went out of the room, you rubbed it all over my face and my tongue and on my teeth. Yeah.
2: And when she came back in the room, how scared she got?
3: Yeah, she thought I was sick.
2: Yeah. How long were you in the hospital that time?
3: Boy, what fun.
2: Yeah. Oh, what a class that was. What a great bunch of kids.
3: Oh, yeah.
2: Remember Jim Nolan, Ben Starr, Cosmo Tarantino? Great.
3: Remember them? I got a picture of Mrs. Johnson's whole chemistry class right in my treasure box.
2: Get it out, Sweeney. Let's look at it.
3: Okay.
2: Oh, what a great bunch.
3: I've got it right here in the drawer.
2: Fine, hurry up. I'd like to look at those kids.
3: Here's the treasure box. Let's see. Here's a picture, Hal.
2: But what do you know? This was the first day I met you.
3: Yeah.
2: Look, there's little Don McRitchie.
3: Yeah, and Bunky and Sam Fuller.
2: Yeah.
3: Boy, he's put on weight.
2: Yeah. There's Ed Barry. There's Ed Barry. He used to be the amateur magician. Remember, Sweeney?
3: Ed Barry, the magician?
2: Yeah, he married Kay Lucy. They got 14 kids now.
3: Really?
2: Yeah. Once a magician, always a magician.
3: Yeah, I guess so.
2: And Sweeney, up in the corner, who's that?
3: Me and you.
2: Yeah. Oh, you crazy kid. Hey, Sweeney, who's that tall fella standing next to you with a crew cut?
3: That's Bessie Davenport.
2: Now I remember. She was the president of the Menon's Aftershave Club.
3: Yeah. Look at the date down on the corner here, Hal. This picture was taken September 15th, 1938.
2: Why, that's 10 years today, Sweeney. Do you know what that means? We've been friends for 10 years. This calls for a celebration.
3: Yeah. Well, why don't we go over to the Owl Drug Store and get one of their famous Italian dinners?
2: No, Sweeney. Not for the 10th anniversary of a friendship. This has got to be a real celebration.
3: Yeah, you're right, Hal.
2: Sure. We'll go to a nightclub.
3: In a taxi.
2: And we'll order lamb chops.
3: We'll order steaks.
2: We'll have a bottle of old wine.
3: We'll have a bottle of new wine.
2: And we'll each have a girl.
3: Uh-oh. I'm not going.
2: What do you mean you're not going?
3: Well, do we have to take girls?
2: Wayne, have you ever heard of a party without girls?
3: How about the Boston Tea Party?
2: Who do you think made the tea?
3: Besides, I don't know any girls.
2: What do you mean you don't know any girls? Right here in this house, our landlady's niece, Nancy, is crazy about you.
3: Oh, she is not.
2: She is so. Why do you think she sent you that Valentine on Valentine's Day?
3: Because my name was on the envelope.
2: Don't be so shy. Go on down to her room and ask her for a date.
3: Well, what'll I say? What do I do? I don't know how to do that.
2: It's very simple, Sweeney. I'll tell you exactly how to ask a girl for a date.
3: Okay.
2: First, don't be too tense. Before you even get in the room, relax. Be nonchalant.
3: Then what?
2: Well, don't come right out and ask for a date. Lead up to it gradually. Light up a cigarette. Talk about other things. Talk about world conditions.
3: Okay, then what do I do?
2: Then pop the question. Tell her where you're going, but give her the impression that you don't care if she goes or not. Above all, play hard to get.
3: Okay.
2: All right, now go down and ask Nancy for a date. While you're down there, I'll get myself a date.
3: Hal.
2: What is it, old friend?
3: Wouldn't it be easier if we went to the Owl Drug for one of their famous Italian dinners?
2: No.
3: The Italian Drug for an Owl Dinner?
2: Go on!
3: I hope I can remember everything Hal told me. Now, let's see. What was the first thing he said?
2: Don't be too tense. Relax.
4: Well, hello, Mr. Sweeney. How are... Why are you lying on the floor there?
3: Oh, just relaxing.
4: Well, aren't you going to get up?
3: No. Would you mind dragging me over to the sofa?
4: Drag you over to the sofa? You're kidding.
3: I am not. What's the matter? Don't you know a nonchalant when you see one?
4: Oh, come on in, Mr. Sweeney. Let's sit on the sofa here.
3: Okay.
4: There now. It's a nice...
3: Yes, it is.
4: How have you...
3: Fine, thank you.
2: Light up a cigarette. Talk about world conditions.
3: Have you got a cigarette?
4: Yes. What kind would you like?
3: Oh, tobacco or chocolate.
4: Here you are.
3: Thank you.
4: Match?
3: One.
4: Shall I light it?
3: If you'd like.
4: There you are. I didn't know you smoked.
3: Whatever gave you that impression?
4: Well, you're supposed to light it on the end, not in the middle.
3: I learned to smoke in the Orient.
4: Oh.
3: Nancy, would you like to go...
2: Don't get right to it. Talk about world conditions.
4: What were you about to say, Mr. Sweeney?
3: How about Alaska? There's a world condition for you.
4: Well, what about Alaska?
3: Oh, we got to get rid of all that ice up there.
4: Glacier?
3: If it's necessary.
2: Pop the question. Above all, play hard to get.
3: Nancy, me and Hal have been friends for 10 years. You want to go?
4: Where? Where?
3: That's for me to know, for you to find out.
4: Well, if you'd like me to go out with you, I'd love to.
3: Well, why didn't you say so in the first place?
4: Where are we going?
3: To a nightclub. We're going to have old steaks and new wine.
4: Who is Hal going to take?
3: Probably a movie star. He's up in the room phoning for a date right now.
2: Ah, but you're tantalizing. I'm sure that you'll be the most attractive at the party tonight.
3: Okay, Hal, I...
2: Please, just a second. Nowhere in this wide world is there anyone like you.
3: Hey, Hal, why don't you get away from that mirror and make your phone call?
2: Oh, okay. All set with Nancy, little buddy?
3: Yeah, I got my date.
2: Was it much trouble?
3: It wasn't easy. I had to ask her.
2: All right, now, little friend. Watch the master at work. You see this little black address book?
3: Yeah.
2: Come here.
3: Oh, okay.
2: No, I mean, really, come here.
3: This close?
2: That's it. Now, before I start this, I want you to promise me one thing.
3: Oh, what's that, Hal?
2: That after this is all over, you forget everything you've seen or heard.
3: Why?
2: Because this little book is so full of hot numbers that if I rubbed any two names together, the whole thing would go up in flames.
3: No!
2: Yeah. I got numbers in here that even the phone company doesn't know about. Now, let's see now. No, not that one. How about... No. Ah, here's one. Grade A, government inspected. Ringolevio 67540. Hello, darling. How are you, honey? Guess. Now. Now. Who's the man that makes the world go round? Sonny who? Now. No, no, it's Hal. Now. Hal March. Hello? Hello? See who's on the next page. Ah, dynamite. Oh, this poem. Hello, Ginger? How's my little ginger snap? What were you doing when I called, baby? Ha! Well, nobody can weave baskets like you, baby. baby, what I called about... Who's that man's voice I hear? Oh, the radio? Since when do they use language like that on the radio? Oh, it's a Mexican station. Well, Doc, this is Big Hal March, dear, and I figured if you weren't... Oh, that's too bad. Whooping cough, huh? I'll give you a rain check. Call me. Bye.
3: Who are you going to call now, Hal?
2: Let's see now. Oh, here's a doll. This kid should come with me. Hello. Hello, Lola? Well, who is this, sir? You're her... Well, tell your wife that the man from the Riverside Market called that chicken she ordered is all plucked and dressed.
3: What's the matter, Hal?
2: Oh, you can't depend on some women. Don't call them for a couple of years, they go and get married on you. Let's see now. Oh, why didn't I think of this one first? Bunny Velour.
3: Bunny Velour.
2: Murder. Hello, Bunny. Angel, are you busy tonight? You're not? Well, we're going out on a double date tonight. Will you meet me in front of the check room at the Glass Hat? About 7:30? You'll be there? Fine, Bunny. Who is this?

0: Hal. You know, Hal March. All right, see you there.
1: All set?
0: All set. Tonight we're going to have an evening that'll be fit for the gods. Yeah. Our table will be laden with the finest cuisine, stuffed breast of wild guinea hen. We'll have tapioca out of season. Cold vichyssoise, hearts of virgin hummingbird. And from the high mountain fields of a Tibetan lamasery, we'll have grape leaves stuffed with wild rice. How does that sound to you, Celine?
1: Terrible.
0: What's wrong?
1: I can't stand a meal without bread.
2: Next time you enjoy a cup of coffee, make sure it's Sanka.
3: 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For if you've been losing sleep, if you're nervous and tense, or if the family complains of your disposition, you may be a caffeine case history. A man or woman who is definitely upset by the caffeine in coffee. Wonderful Sanka coffee is made to order for you. Sanka coffee is 97% caffeine-free. It can't possibly steal your sleep. Can't possibly upset you in any way. And listen.
2: Sanka coffee is not only a coffee that lets you sleep. It's also a coffee that tastes good.
3: Yes, Sanka coffee is two ways wonderful. For now, Sanka has a brand new flavor. 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Only the caffeine comes out. 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Sanka is all real coffee. Just exactly what a coffee lover dreams of. So,
2: next time you enjoy a cup of coffee, make sure it's Sanka.
3: Taste good, sleep good, Sanka coffee. And now back to Sweeney and March, who are preparing to celebrate 10 years of a wonderful friendship.
0: Well, Sweeney, old friend, we're all set. Excited about going out tonight?
1: Sure. But I don't understand how we're going to have all the stuffed tapioca and breast of grape leaves without any money.
0: Don't you have any money?
1: No, I don't get paid till tomorrow.
0: Swain, money is certainly not going to stand in the way of two old friends. There's only one thing for us to do.
1: What's that?
0: We'll borrow it from our dear, kind, sweet, lovable old landlady, Mrs. Scully. Come on, let's go down to her room and ask her.
1: Well, if it's all the same to you, would you mind going down there alone? I can't stand her room. She keeps it too hot.
0: Listen, if you were anemic, you'd keep your room hot, too.
1: Well, what do you mean she's anemic?
0: Mrs. Scully has no blood. When she bends over, nothing rushes to her head. I'm going down to her room. I'll be right back.
4: Come in quickly, Mr. March. I don't want any fresh air to get in.
0: Isn't it a little warm in here, Miss Scully?
4: Yes, but it'll be cool in a minute. I just turned my oil burner down to 110.
0: Well, that's a nice, cozy temperature.
4: Yeah. Yes, it was too warm in here before. It was 130. It was so warm, my goldfish, Luther, got mad.
0: How did you know Luther was mad?
4: I looked over at his bowl, and he was boiling.
0: Miss Scully, I have some wonderful news. Today is the 10th anniversary of Mr. Sweeney's and my friendship.
4: 10 years for you boys.
0: Yeah.
4: My. You know, you two boys have a valuable thing there.
0: Yeah.
4: Friendship is a wonderful thing. I'll never forget my old school chum, Rita Whippletree. We were inseparable pals when we were children. Then we broke up because of the way she embarrassed me at our high school graduation.
0: Well, what'd she do?
4: She graduated.
0: The nerve. Well, Mrs. Scully...
4: The thing I admire about you boys, everything is so open and above board in your friendship. I wish I could say the same. There are times when I have to talk behind one of my friends' back. Casual Esther Dorfman.
0: Esther's casual?
4: Yes. She wears her earphones slung over her shoulder.
0: I see. Well, Mrs. Scully, Sweeney and I have a couple of dates, and we're going to celebrate by going to a nightclub. But we unfortunately find ourselves without any...
4: With the insufficient monetary support. you find yourselves financially indisposed. Your economic structure is in a state of collapse. In other words, you're putting the bite on me.
0: Well, let's put it that way. How about it?
4: How much do you need, Mr. March?
0: Well, we're celebrating 10 years of friendship. About $20 will do.
4: $20, eh?
0: Mm-hmm.
4: Why don't you take $10 and celebrate 5 years?
0: Oh, Mrs. Scully. Miss Scully, this is a big evening. After all, this is the first time Mr. Sweeney and Nancy are going out together, and we do want them to have a good time, don't we?
4: Yes, I guess you're right, Mr. March. I'll let you have the 20.
0: Oh, fine.
4: Would you mind turning your head, please? I keep it in the money belt.
0: Oh.
4: In this top drawer here.
0: You won't mind being alone tonight, will you, Miss Scully?
4: Oh, don't you worry about me. I'm not going to be alone. My gentleman friend, Mr. Peters, is coming over.
0: Oh, Mr. Peters, that'll be nice for you.
4: Yes. Here's the money, Mr. March.
0: Fine.
4: Now, here's 5, 6, 7, 8, 9, 10. Yeah. Now, that's 10 cents.
0: Swell.
4: Here's 11, 12, 13, 14.
1: Hiya, Hal. Did you get the money?
0: 75 pounds of it, all Indian.
1: Hal.
0: What?
1: While you were gone, I was thinking.
0: Uh-oh, that always means trouble. What were you thinking about?
1: I'm worried.
0: About what?
1: Well, I don't know how to act in a nightclub.
0: Well, what bothers you, old buddy?
1: Well, like when you sit down at a table, all that silverware and everything, I don't know where to begin.
0: Oh, there's nothing to know. Just watch me. When I use a fork, you use the same one.
1: Is that sanitary?
0: Don't be silly. You know what I mean.
1: Well, gee, they serve so many courses in a nightclub. What spoon should I use for the salad?
0: Are you kidding? The salad spoon, of course. Now, let's get ready.
1: Well, that's not all that bothers me.
0: Well, what else?
1: Well, all that fancy dancing. I don't know the difference between a waltz and a tango.
0: Very simple. Now, listen.
1: Okay. Now, how does the waltz go?
0: That was the waltz. Now, this is the way the tango goes. There, that's a tango. You all set?
1: No.
0: What's the matter?
1: I don't know how to dance.
0: Oh, I don't know what I'm going to do with you. Sometimes you're so exasperated.
1: Wait a minute. Don't get mad at me. This is the 10th anniversary of our friendship.
0: All right. I'm sorry, old friend. But what you should do when this whole thing is over, Sween, is learn to dance with Arthur Murray.
1: Yeah, but suppose I want to go out some night dancing and he can't make it.
0: Sween.
1: 10 years?
0: But you...
1: A friendship?
0: Now, Sween, old friend, there's one more little thing. During the course of the evening, extend every little courtesy possible. Help the ladies with their wraps. Assist them with their chairs. Play the part of the gentleman at all times. They love it.
1: I understand. But how do I get the whole thing started? How do I call for Nancy?
0: Well, it's very simple. I'll demonstrate it for you. Now, you go outside the door, and I'll be Nancy, and you be you.
1: Well, why can't I be Nancy and you be me?
0: Why?
1: Because I'm prettier than you.
0: Don't you ever say a thing like that again as long as you know me.
1: I'm sorry.
0: All right. Now, you go outside the door and knock, and when I open it, I'll pretend I'm Nancy. I'll bow and say... Good evening. I'm ready to go dancing with you. And then you say, wonderful, let's go.
1: Okay.
0: All right, go outside the door. Let's try it. Good evening. I'm ready to go dancing with you.
5: I'd like to, but my mother won't let me dance with strangers.
0: Huh?
1: I couldn't help it, Hal. The newsboy sneaked in front of me.
5: Mr. March, you owe me for 8 months' papers, and I want my money.
0: Look, kid, it's a beautiful day today. Why don't you stroll over to the park and stop the first mounted policeman you see? And if you ask him very nicely, maybe he'll let his horse run over you. Now, beat it.
5: But, Mr. March, I need the money. School started this week, and I got to raise $30 for a new pencil box.
0: $30 for a pencil box? Pencil boxes only cost 25 cents.
5: You don't expect me to walk into the store in this suit, do you?
0: Kid, if you don't mind...
5: But I gotta buy those pencils. I have to write a composition about my vacation.
1: A composition? Well, what are you gonna write about, little boy?
5: Well, I'm gonna write about my girl's swimming pool, where I spent so many happy hours this summer.
1: Oh, swell.
5: Sure. I'm gonna write about how the pool is lined with marble, how it has plush carpeting all around the edges, and beautiful lights on the bottom that change color every hour, and especially about the soda fountain on the side.
1: What's the title of this composition?
5: The Old Swimming Hole.
0: Hey, kid, what's that sticking out of your shirt pocket there?
5: Oh, that's my new magic harmonica.
0: Well, what do you mean, magic harmonica?
5: Well, you just blow into it and plays its magic.
0: Hey, kid, let me see that harmonica.
5: Here you are, mister.
0: Let's see. I can accompany myself when I sing. Pretty good idea. Well, come on, Sweeney. Let's start getting dressed.
1: Okay.
5: Can I please have my harmonica back, mister?
0: Beat it, kid. We're busy.
5: But I want that harmonica.
0: Beat it, I said. Sweeney, unroll my bullwhip, please.
5: But I want that harmonica. I love that harmonica. Besides, it just fits my little puckered lips.
0: Oh, getting tough, huh, kid? Seen too many Richard Widmark pictures, huh? Okay, put your dukes up.
5: But I don't want to fight, mister. Fighting's for storybook heroes. And I'm a real-life coward.
0: Brace yourself, kid, because Hal March, the California Crusher, is cruising in.
5: I didn't mean to knock you down, mister.
0: Dirty little sneak. Here's your harmonica, now get out.
5: Oh, Mother, I found a fellow man. Will Father never teach me right from wrong?
0: Out! Darn kid.
1: Well, you shouldn't pick on him.
0: I was only trying to scare him.
1: Take his harmonica.
0: Never mind. Now, let's get dressed. We've got to pick up Nancy and meet Bunny, and I want to leave here by 7 o'clock.
1: All right.
0: All right, now, when Nancy opens the door, remember what I told you to say.
1: Okay.
0: Now.
1: Good evening, Miss Nancy. I've come to
6: take... Well, I'll be with you in just a minute.
1: Oh, you didn't let me finish!
6: Goodbye, Annie. We're leaving now.
4: Goodbye, dear. Don't be too late.
6: I won't. Goodbye, Mr. Peters.
7: Oh, yes. Goodbye. Oh, goodbye. Have a nice time, dear. Goodbye.
4: Goodbye, boy.
0: Bye, Miss Scully.
1: Goodbye, Miss Scully.
0: Bye, Mr. Peters.
7: Bye, Mr. Mark. Care for a mint before you go?
0: No, thanks, Peters. Get you next time. Bye.
4: Well, there they go, off for an evening of fun.
7: Oh, yes, fun, fun, fun. Oh, they're going to have fun. Oh, those kids are going to have fun.
4: Wasn't it nice to see Nancy going out with Mr. Sweeney? I do hope the sweet young innocent thing has a good time.
7: Yes. And I hope Nancy enjoys herself, too.
4: Don't you think she looked lovely in her new evening gown, Mr. Peters?
7: Oh, yes, yes, yes. Oh, she's a lovely child. Just love. Oh, she's fresh. She's fresh. And she's nice. And she's lovely.
4: I used to look like that.
7: Yes. But that was a long time ago.
4: I beg your pardon.
7: You were saying?
4: I used to look like that. I'll never forget the night of the big ball in honor of Teddy Roosevelt. My gown was taffeta with a flounce in the back. Very daring it was. Cut so low, you could see my Adam's apple.
7: Oh, my. Oh, my, that's low. Oh, that, oh, that's low.
4: You know, they talked about that dress for years in that town.
7: How was the ball?
4: I don't know. My mother didn't let me go.
7: Oh, I love to dance. I just love to get my dancing slippers out. I just love to dance.
4: Do you do those newfangled dances?
7: Newfangled? Which ones are those, Miss Scully?
4: Oh, you know, the rumba and the sambo. Oh.
7: Do I do the rumba? Oh, I tell you. When I finish a rumba, it takes 20 minutes for all of me to stop shaking.
4: Oh, no.
7: I wouldn't pull your leg for anything in the world, Mrs. Scully. Care for a mint?
4: No, thanks. How do you do the rumba, Mr. Peters?
7: Oh, it's easy as putting by, Mrs. Scully. All you do is just put your feet in low, shift your hips into high, then you just go ahead and strip your gears.
4: Oh, my. That sounds like fun.
7: Oh, it is. It's lots of fun. Oh, it's just oodles of fun. Mmm. Mmm. What's that smell so good?
4: Well, I thought we might have a nice fresh cup of coffee with my homemade cookies.
7: Oh, no sense telling me. That's Sanka coffee. That's good. That's Sanka. I want to thank you, Mrs. Scully, for introducing me to Sanka.
4: Oh, that's all right, Mr. Peters. Sanka's an old friend of mine.
7: Any friend of yours is a friend of mine. I tell you. Oh, yes, sir. How's that little song go that you always used to sing about Sanka coffee?
4: Which one?
7: Oh, you know, no. Which one is it? The 97 one.
4: Oh, you mean the 97% caffeine-free, 97% caffeine-free, 97% caffeine-free, free bomb, free bomb, Sanka let you sleep, bomb.
7: Oh, I like that. Yes, I really... See, what's that from?
4: Oh, that's from Carmen.
7: I love opera.
4: Oh, no. No, Carmen Lombardo.
7: You know, Miss Scully, I hope the young folks are having as much fun as we are.
4: I imagine they are.
7: Youth is a wonderful thing, Mrs. Scully. But old age has its advantages, too.
4: You're so right, Mr. Peters. I appreciate my age. I never try to fool anybody.
7: Mm-hmm. You dumb?
4: No.
7: How old are you?
4: Temperament.
7: By the way, Mrs. Scully, where were the young folks going tonight?
4: Oh, well, they were going to some place they call the Glass Hat. It's a nightclub.
0: Well, here we are. How do you like the Glass Hat, folks?
6: Oh, it's lovely. Where's your date, Mr. Marsh? Oh,
0: she must be in here someplace. I told her to meet me by the check room. Oh, you really love her. She's really shy and very sensitive.
1: Oh, is that her coming over?
0: Yeah. Get a load of that angel. Is that a vision or is that a vision?
4: Hopsy! What captures, huh?
1: That's a vision?
0: Bunny, I'd like you to meet my friends. This is Nancy Scully, Bunny.
4: Hi, Irish. Pleased to meet you.
6: Hello, Bunny.
0: And this is my little friend, Bob Sweeney, Bunny. We've been friends for 10 years through thick and thin. And tonight we're celebrating our 10th anniversary. This is our night.
4: I hope you two will be very happy together.
0: Oh, murder. What do you say we get a table, folks? Waiter!
8: Bonsoir, mesdames et messieurs. Comment allez-vous ce soir?
4: I love foreign establishments. You're here long from the

0: in After Effects.
1: When I fall in love, it will be forever.
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For you soldiers, sailors, and Marines of the United Nations, a special rebroadcast with John Cotty, Harlow Wilcox, Frank Tours and his orchestra, Hanley Stafford as Daddy, Fanny Bryce as Baby Snook, and Frank Morgan.

0: Thank you, ladies and gentlemen. Thank you, and good evening, everyone.
1: Oh, good evening, John, in a dispirited sort of way.
0: Why, George, what's wrong? From that dyspeptic look on your face, I'd say your stomach is upset again. Something gives you a pain?
1: Yes, my wife.
0: Trouble on the home front again, eh, Maestro? Is she still doing her bit at the aircraft factory?
1: With a ruddy vengeance. Instead of enjoying an evening of poker with the lads as I used to, I now have to stay home and pack her lunch bucket. And she complains constantly.
0: Why? Does the food disagree with her?
1: And my wife, it wouldn't dare.
0: Well, times have changed, my friend. Your wife not only wears the pants in your family, she wears the coveralls, too. But you should be proud, Maestro. Why, some night she may come home and tell you she's working on a new secret weapon.
1: Secret weapon?
0: Mm-hmm.
1: You mean she has some relatives that aren't already living with us?
0: Well, not exactly.
1: You then see, you must mean my wife's mother. She's reputed to be America's answer to gas warfare.
0: Come. She can't be as bad as that, Tursi. Why, gas is one of the deadliest concoctions known to science.
1: I grant you that, John.
0: Strong men quail at the very thought of it. Did you know that 1 ounce of certain mixtures is potent enough to knock 1,000 men flat?
2: It is? Well, mix me one, jockey, and watch me bounce. Right. Greetings, my panty-waisted pixies. And which one of you thinks has a recipe for this infernal hot foot?
1: Certainly not I, Mr. Morgan.
2: No?
1: In the first place, I never touch alcohol myself.
2: Oh, dear.
1: In the second place, I don't approve of drinking.
2: Oh, dear.
1: And in the third place,
2: That's enough, Tours. It's a wonder they didn't throw you out of the first place.
0: Never mind. It's a matter of common knowledge. The Tours here abjures the flowing bowl, doesn't gamble, has no interest whatsoever in women, and stays home every single night. Isn't that worth something?
2: It's worth a lot, jockey. 10-1, he's dead.
0: You're incorrigible, Mr. Morgan. But this is really much ado about nothing. We weren't talking about schnapps. We were discussing secret weapons.
2: Oh, shh. Careful, jockey. Even the walls have ears.
0: Really?
2: And better looking ones than yours, I'll wager. Yes.
0: Why all the mysterioso? The only secret weapons we mentioned are known to everyone. Things like, well, the new German rocket cannons on the French coast, for instance.
2: You're right, jockey. That weapon is no longer a secret. Thanks to me. Although I have asked the authorities to withhold my name in connection with the discovery of their location.
0: Wait a minute. You have the secret of those rockets?
2: No. May we, but yes. Before you stands operator X-5 of the British Intelligence, honorably discharged.
0: Frank,
2: yes.
0: Even you can't have the brazen effrontery to claim you were a British espionage agent.
2: He's such a boy. Gentlemen, I am about to reveal all. Pull up a spy and sit down. Sit down. The dangerous fascination of the intelligence service has always appealed to the seething nerve sons of the Morgan clan.
0: Mm-hmm.
2: From my great-grandfather, False Beard Morgan, down to my uncle, False Teeth Morgan. And more than one enemy plan, he's gummed up. Yes, the game of international espionage is always played for high stakes, jockey. But wherever the game is played, the Morgans are known as trash. And Trump! Naturally, when rumors of Nazi rocket cannons on the French mainland reached England last summer, the intelligence division called on me.
1: What were you doing in London, Mr. Morgan?
2: Ostensibly, I was an American war correspondent for the Avocado Growers Weekly. But actually, I was a British spy, having just returned from a secret mission in Berlin.
0: You were actually in Berlin?
2: Yes, but Berlin isn't what it used to be, jockey. And in a few more weeks, it's not even going to be what it is. But my new mission promised even more excitement, as the general staff assigned me to the task of ferreting out the locations of the rocket cannons. I was given one day's furlough, which I spent enjoying London's famed attractions.
0: Piccadilly?
2: Well, yes, I picked a couple of dillies, but they were all... However, the next night, I was landed on French soil and took cover in a vineyard where I met the wine grower's daughter, Yvonne. The delightful bit of French toast she was, too.
0: Yeah.
2: She fell madly in love with me.
0: Okay.
2: In the head. Took a moment, I thought our love was to be a lasting one. But next day, she fell in the wine press and ran out on me.
0: L'amour, toujours l'amour.
2: Yes, she's not bad either. I made my way through occupied France to Paris, where I contacted the French underground. So happy were they to see me in Paris that they formally presented me with the key to the sewer. And that very sewer...

0: my life when I was fleeing the Gestapo.
1: They knew of your presence in occupied France, then?
0: Oh, yes. I've been seen frequenting a certain café, Le Fromage Rire, which is French for laughing cheese. This was the headquarters of the underground, which was led by beautiful Babette. What a girl she was.
1: Was she a spy, too?
0: The cleverest in all France. In fact, I bestowed on her the nickname Gypsy Rose. No one could get anything on her.
2: I did not.
0: It was she who gave me the blueprints for the rocket cannon, which she had stolen from a Nazi officer. Now it was up to me to get this information back to England.
1: How about a short wait?
0: Fine, jockey. Or if you know a tall whack, I'd like to... Oh, no! A radio? Oh,
1: yes.
0: Naturally, I'd buy that. But the Gestapo raided us before I could put the plans into code.
1: It must have been a most difficult code.
0: It was, so it was an alphabetical code that no one to this day has been able to figure out.
1: What?
0: L-S-M-F-T.
1: How did the Gestapo locate your hideout, anyway?
0: Well, the night before, as I was returning to the cafe, I had a distinct sensation that I was being followed.
1: Was it the Gestapo?
0: No, it was just my shorts creeping up on me. I changed into another pair, sent the old ones to the laundry, and the secret was out.
1: How come?
0: Due to a mix-up, a Gestapo agent received my shorts, and he knew at once that they must have come from an American laundry.
1: Why?
0: Well, the buttons were all off. Tracing the origin of the shorts, the Gestapo followed the trail to our hideout, and I was forced to flee. I grabbed Babette and rushed to a rear door, but she was afraid to go out into the dark alley.
1: But you were with her.
0: Well, that's why she was afraid. There and dropped through a trap door into the Paris sewer with her brother Jacques as guide.
1: Jacques.
0: On and on through the murky subterranean passage we struggled.
1: Mm-hmm.
0: At last, Jacques showed signs of collapsing. So to make it easier for him, I got off his back.
1: Always the gentleman.
0: Always.
1: Yes.
0: Fortunately, we found ourselves near the outlet in the Seine and now searched frantically for a boat with which to cross.
1: Uh-huh.
0: None at hand, we improvised a motorboat out of an old bathtub. But halfway across, it stopped.
1: What was the matter with the bathtub? Leak?
0: No, it needed new rings. Undaunted, we swam across and began our journey to the French coast.
1: You took the practice plans with you, of course.
0: I did? I mean, I did.
1: No.
0: Naturally, I took them, for I was resolved to accomplish my mission or die. Hugging the plans to my panting bosom, I struggled to the coast, only to find the sullen, angry waters of the channel facing me, an impassable barrier.
1: Didn't you have a rendezvous with the commando?
0: I've had many a rendezvous in my time tours, but never with a commando. No, I was dependent upon my wits alone, which, as always, were equal to the occasion.
1: As always.
0: Studying the plans, I found the location of the nearest rocket cannon, and from where there, it was a simple step to overpower the guards, load myself into the cannon, and shoot myself across the channel to England.
1: Oh, Mr. Morgan.
0: For this feat, I was awarded the VC, the DFC...
1: Stop. Hold it.
0: The RFC and the FHA. What is it, jockey? Your earphone stopped up again?
1: No, but you're stopped, definitely.
0: Why?
1: You had to go too far, didn't you, Pancho?
0: No, just across the channel.
1: Just across the channel, shot out of a rocket cannon.
0: Yes?
1: Why, anyone with a grain of intelligence knows those rocket shells are powerful enough to blow up a city block.
0: Well, I've...
1: You'd have been blown to bits by that kind of a load.
0: To bits. Loaded block, load. Jockey, my jeering young jackdaw, what would you say if I told you the cannon wasn't loaded with a rocket shell?
1: No, then what was it loaded with?
0: On the way to the coast, I had to pass through the very vineyard I had visited upon arrival. So naturally, I stopped off at the winery.
1: So?
0: So, by the time I reached that cannon, brother, I was loaded myself. Well, hold on.

0: Thank you, ladies and gentlemen. Thank you, Maestro Tour. Thank you. Oh, excuse me. Hello?
1: Hello, John.
0: Daddy! My, I'm glad you called. I found out the name of that paper hanger you wanted, Daddy.
1: Thanks, John, but never mind. I'm doing the job myself.
0: Yourself?
1: Sure. And I'm practically finished.
0: Oh.
1: Why should I, an able-bodied man, pay a paper hanger for a simple job?
0: But what do you know about hanging wallpaper, Daddy?
1: What do you have to know? You get yourself some paste, some paper, and a ladder.
0: Yeah, but don't forget the most important thing.
1: What's that?
0: You tie Snooks in the basement.
1: Oh, no, John.
0: No.
1: Snooks is cooperating with me. She's upstairs right now, mixing the paste.
0: What is she mixing it with, Daddy? TNT?
1: Turn on now, John. Talk to you later.
0: Okay, goodbye, Daddy. And good luck.

0: What was that crash? What happened?
1: It was Robespierre. He fell off the ladder.
0: Good heavens. Was he hurt?
1: I don't know. He ain't landed yet.
0: Now stop it. What do you mean he hasn't landed yet?
1: He's hanging from the chandelier.
0: Hanging from it? Robespierre. Hang on, baby. Daddy's coming.
1: There he is, Daddy. Way up near the ceiling.
0: Oh, quick. Quick, Snooks. Stand under him and when he drops, break his fall.
1: Me?
0: Yes, you.
1: Let the floor break his fall.
0: Now, what kind of talk is that with your little brother hanging from the ceiling? Would I let you hang from the ceiling? Would I?
1: Wouldn't you?
0: Well, I might be tempted. But we can't stand here and argue. All right, Robespierre. Daddy's right beneath you. Just let go and you'll drop into my arms.
1: Shall I count three, Daddy?
0: All right, go ahead.
1: One, two, two and a half.
0: Well, say it.
1: Say what?
0: Three. Four.
1: Nice catch, Daddy.
0: Oh, where am I?
1: On the floor.
0: My eyes, I can't see. Why can't I see?
1: Cause Robespierre's sitting on your face.
0: Oh, get off me, little rat, girl. Ah. Now, toddle off. Snook, where are my glasses?
1: They fell off.
0: Well, find them and step on it.
1: I can't.
0: Why not?
1: Because you're stepping on them.
0: Oh, fine. A $20 pair of glasses broken. Now how am I going to finish this wallpaper job?
1: Well, I'll help you, Daddy.
0: Oh, a great combination. Me with my subnormal vision and you with your subnormal intellect.
1: What's an intellect?
0: Don't concern yourself. You'll never be bothered with one. Oh, just try to be helpful, Snooks, and you might learn something.
1: About what?
0: About how to put up wallpaper.
1: Who cares about wallpaper?
0: Now, don't be so smart. What is the first thing you need to paste wallpaper properly?
1: The first thing?
0: Yes.
1: A wall?
0: No. Paste. What kind of a silly answer is that?
1: Well, don't you need a wall?
0: Of course you need a wall. You can't just paste wallpaper for nothing.
1: Why?
0: Because you can't. Whoever heard of wallpaper standing by itself in the middle of a room?
1: That's where it is now.
0: Snooks, are you going to help me or are you going to stand there making broken down jokes?
1: No, I'm going to help you.
0: Very well. I've already papered three walls, leaving exactly one wall to be finished.
1: Mm-hmm.
0: Now, I select a piece of paper, so I dip the brush in the can of paste.
1: So?
0: Slop the paste over the wall. So. What's the matter?
1: You slopped it all over my face.
0: Oh. Can't see very well without my glasses. Well, here. I've been off with this piece of paper.
1: Look, Daddy. I got wallpaper on my face. Ain't it pretty?
0: It's repulsive. Take it off.
1: All right. How do I look now?
0: Put it back on.
1: This is fun.
0: Oh, Snook. Stop pasting paper all over your face.
1: Why are you talking?
0: Never mind what I told you. I need this piece for the wall. There. Is it on straight?
1: Uh-huh.
0: Interesting design, don't you think?
1: Yeah. What is it?
0: Oh, it's a sort of a mural depicting the evolution of man.
1: Where's the man?
0: Well, he isn't up yet.
1: What time did he get up?
0: No. I mean, I haven't put him on the wall yet. What you see here are groups of prehistoric fish. Millions of years ago, man started his life as a fish.
1: Yeah?
0: Yes.
1: Did you start it?
0: Yes.
1: When did you stop being a fish?
0: I never stopped being a fish. That's why I'm married and hanging wallpaper with you.
1: Was I a fish?
0: Yes.
1: In a fish bowl?
0: No, in the middle of a big lake.
1: Was the water deep?
0: Yeah. What's the matter? Let's get this wall finished. Now, hand me that section of paper.
1: This one with the elephant on it?
0: That's not an elephant. It's a dinosaur. You've heard of the dinosaur?
1: Sure. I heard her on the radio.
0: That's Dinosaur. I'm referring to Dinosaur.
1: Oh.
0: And here's another prehistoric mammal. Looks like a dinosaur, only it's a crossbreed.
1: Bing crossbreed?
0: No, it's a brontosaurus.
1: Well, what's a brontosaurus?
0: Well, what's the difference? No matter what I tell you, you're going to say Frank Sinatra. So, hand me another piece of paper.
1: Can I climb up your ladder with you?
0: No, it's pretty shaky. You might hurt yourself.
1: No, I won't get hurt, Daddy. I fell off a ladder yesterday, and it was 65 feet high.
0: You fell off a 65-foot ladder, and you weren't hurt?
1: Well, I just fell off the bottom rung.
0: Very funny.
1: Yeah. Ain't I funny?
0: Well, just forget it. Direct me while I'm on top of this thing. Is the paper straight?
1: Push it that way.
0: Here?
1: More.
0: Here?
1: No more.
0: Here? What happened? Everything's gone black.
1: Well, take some tail off your face.
0: Oh. Snooks, the only thing saving you from a spanking is the fact that my glasses are broken and I've got glue in my eyes.
1: You want to finish hanging the paper?
0: Yes. Give me that paper and tell me where it goes.
1: Well, put a piece here, Daddy.
0: Where else?
1: Right here.
0: Where else?
1: Here's an empty spot, Daddy.
0: Oh, all right. Now, have I got everything covered?
1: Uh-huh.
0: How does it look?
1: All right, except Dinosaur is sitting on Bing Crosby's shoulders.
0: Stop it now. Let's get this room cleaned up before Mommy gets home. Here, I'll carry the ladder and you open the door.
1: What door?
0: The door to the hall.
1: I don't see any door.
0: No door? Good Lord, did you let me paper over that whole wall?
1: Well, you said you wanted to cover everything.
0: Not windows and doors. Snooks, I've lost my sense of direction. Which wall is the door on?
1: I don't know, Daddy. All the walls look alike.
0: Well, don't you see any bumps?
1: Uh-huh. There's one right here.
0: Oh, good. I'll tear off the paper. There, what do you see?
1: Uncle Louis.
0: What's he doing here?
1: He's hanging on a wall.
0: Oh, you mean a picture. Well, we've got to be smart now, Brooks.
1: Yeah.
0: If Uncle Louis' picture is here, the door should be somewhere about there.
1: Mm-hmm.
0: Let's feel along the wall.
1: Okay.
0: Oh, this must be it. I can tell by the woodwork.
1: You push it open, Daddy.
0: It's stuck.
1: Push harder.
0: All right. Here it goes.
1: Daddy! But I found the door.
0: Well, hold it open and find my brush.
1: What for?
0: I've got some pasting to do. Ah!

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0: Good evening. Well, welcome to the 15th and last in this series of Sunday evening radio shows. In answer to your many requests, and by the way, we are really deeply grateful, all of us, for the enormous response, we're going to recreate for you tonight some of the things you told us that you enjoyed the most. Well, I'm certainly going to miss our little Sunday evening romp together. The thing that made it fun was never knowing quite what was going to happen, you know. I'm going to miss talking to those real-life, believable people, for example, who used to come knocking at our portals. Ah, a guest bids entrance.
1: Mr. Freeberry?
0: Yes?
1: I'd like to discuss a problem with you.
2: Yes, indeed, a problem with you!
0: Well, if you just come down off the wall, we'll talk about it.
1: Trouble with my car. I can't get through on Sunset Boulevard.
0: Well, what seems to be the trouble?
1: The road is being blocked by sheep.
2: Yes, indeed!

0: That must be...
1: I mean, that must be Monsieur Toulet and his tuned sheep.
2: I don't care what they are. I've got to get to work.
0: Yes, Mickey, back to work!
1: What kind of work do you do?
0: Brakes!

0: If I ever need any brain surgery, why, I'll be sure and get in touch with that gentleman.
1: Pardon me, Mr. Freeburg. My name is Tweedley.
0: Well, we all have our problems.
1: I am the censor from the Citizens Radio Committee, and I must okay all the material used on your program here. So I'll just sit back here and interrupt whenever I feel it necessary.
0: You mean you plan to stop me every time I do something that you think is wrong?
1: Exactly. I'll just sound my little horn like this.
0: And that's a darling little horn there.
1: And then you stop, and I'll tell you what's wrong.
0: Somehow I can tell it's going to be one of those days.
1: You just go right ahead, Mr. Freeburg. Don't mind me.
0: Yeah. And now I would like to say...
1: You forgot to say thank you, Mr. Freeburg.
0: Thank you, Mr. Freeburg. Mr. Tweedy.
1: You're welcome, I am sure.
0: Yes. I'd like to sing an old river song in honor this week of National Treat the Beat Your Feet on a Mississippi Mud Week. Mr. May, if you please.
1: That was very polite, Mr. Freeburg.
2: Old Man River, that
0: all right, Tweedley, politeness, I dig, but what in the world is wrong with Old Man River?
1: Well, the word old has a connotation some of the more elderly people find distasteful. I would suggest you make the substitution, please.
0: I suppose you insist?
1: Precisely. You may continue.
0: All right, music.
1: You forgot
0: to say
1: thank you.
0: Thank you, yes. Thank you, thank you.
2: Elderly man river, that elderly man river, he must know something, but he don't say nothing.
1: Grammar.
0: Yes, all right, Billy, music. Thank you.
1: You're welcome, I am sure.

0: potatoes. He doesn't plant cotton cutting. And them bees, those that plant them, are soon forgotten. But every man river is just keep rolling along.
1: Excellent.
2: Oh, yeah, sorry about that.
0: You and I, we sweat, sweat, perspire, and sway. Body's all aching, man, wrecking, man.
2: Well, we got by that one. Take your finger off the button, Mr. Tweedley. We know when we're licked. Well, that concludes Elderly Man River. Oh, yes, and thank you for being with us, Mr. Tweedley.
3: You're welcome, I'm sure.
4: Stanley?
2: Well, if it isn't our dear little singing imp, Peggy Taylor.
4: Thing is how this is your last program.
2: Oh, no. There's no need to carry on like that, Peggy, just because we're going off.
4: That's not why I'm crying.
2: Why are you crying?
4: You're standing on my foot.
2: Oh. Pardon me.
4: Oh, yes. Well, seeing as this is your last program, I prepared a little something as a going-away present. Here.
2: Gee, just what I always needed, a crocheted sleeping bag.
4: No, it's not a sleeping bag. It's a Freebird cozy.
2: Oh, I see.
4: Well, it's going to be a hard winter, and I hated to think of you standing on a corner selling apples without something to keep you warm,
2: yeah.
4: You know?
2: I appreciate it, Peggy, but I am not going to stand around in any corner selling apples. Newspapers, maybe. Better you should have made a sponsor cozy.
4: Better you should have had one to put it on,
2: Crochet. Well, what have you picked to sing for us tonight?
4: I'd like to sing The Birth of the Blues.
2: Well, we'd love to listen to you.

0: Wonderful. Thank you, Peggy. That was lovely. Well, you seem to enjoy our version recently of that typical soundtrack that has come galloping out of your TV sets this fall. So here then is our Western hero, Bang Gunley. That is just the soundtrack. No peeking at the picture now.
1: The Eating Corporation of America presents Bang Gunley, U.S. Marshall Field.
2: Morning.
3: Cody?
2: You Bang Gunway?
3: That's right.
2: Well, let's ride on out and look over the spread.
3: Okay.
2: Hey, Roy, get up.

0: Somebody sure cut through that fence, all right. 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Somebody sure cut through that fence, all right.
1: Back to our action-packed story in just a moment, folks. But first, a word from the newest member of the Eating Corporation of America's breakfast family, Puffed Grass.

0: Hi, boys and girls. This is Jet Crash. I'm a test pilot. Believe you me, I couldn't break through the sound barrier every morning. If I didn't start off my day with a stomach. Full of puffed grass. $100 million cows can't be wrong. The only breakfast food containing chlorophyll. 2. Yes, when us test pilots are all alone up there, pulling out of a sonic dive on the verge of blacking out, with a pull of 9 G's on our body, I can't tell you what a comfort it is to have that extra chlorophyll protection. Two. It well makes me the most popular test pilot of the annual Lockheed prom. Yes, you can spot the puffed grass eaters in any crowd. They got a green mouth.
1: There goes the boy with the green mouth. He's a puffed grass eater. Puffed grass!
2: Tune in next week for another action-packed adventure of Bang Gunley.

That's just ridiculous. Well, what comes now is a capital record of mine that you requested most. As a matter of fact, we received a scroll through the mail with a whole list of name on it. requesting that we do this number. So if Peter, that's too piercing, Leeds, is standing by, I'd like to sing for you the Banana Boat song.

0: easy thing.
1: Ask me not to shout like that.
0: Well,
1: Uncle, it's like right in my ear, man.
0: Well, of course, with a song.
1: Yeah, but don't holler in my ear, man.
0: Well, it's authentic calypso.
1: Yeah, but like, why shout next to me, man?
0: Well, shout, go with the bongo drums.
1: Well, not my bongo drums, man. I mean, move away, like.
0: Well, I don't see why.
1: No, stand over next to the guitar, man.
0: He sent me over here.
1: Yeah. Well, then, sing soft, man. I mean, like, wow.
0: Okay.
1: It's too loud, man. That's better.
0: Easy day, easy day, easy day, easy day, easy day, oh. Daylight come and me won't go home.
1: Yeah.
0: Oh, work all night and a drink of rum.

0: 6 foot, 7 foot,
1: hold it, man.
0: Hold it.
1: It's too loud, man. It's too loud.
0: 6 foot,
1: no, hold it.
0: My ears,
1: right in my ears. No, hold it, man. It's too shrill. It's too piercing. No, it's too piercing, man. It's too piercing. It's too piercing, man.
2: I don't see why I can't.
1: No, man, it's too piercing. Like I don't dig loud noises.
2: Well, you ruined the whole
1: piercing.
2: Record is what you ruined.
1: Yeah, it's tough. I'll take my bongos and go, man, because the whole thing is like bugging me anyhow.
2: Yeah, wait a minute. I'm going to shout.
1: No, I'm cutting in like I didn't want to make this gig in the first place.
2: No. Wait a minute. I be soft.
1: Yeah. Well, then back off me, man. It's too pissed.
2: Okay.
0: How's this? Dale!
1: Too loud, man.
0: Okay. Dale!
1: It's too loud, man. I can still hear you. Would you mind leaving the room? Crazy.

0: say like, come and we won't go home. Hey, beautiful bunch of ripe bananas.
1: Say like, come and we won't go home.
0: Hide the deadly black tarantula.
2: No, we don't sing about spiders. I mean, ooh, like I don't dig spiders.
0: that's how the song goes. He goes, hide the deadly black tarantula.
1: Daylight come and we won't go home.
2: Is that it? Can I go now?
0: No, not yet. We got to finish.
2: Hey. Yeah, man.
0: I locked myself out.
2: Crazy.
0: I come through the window.

0: Stanley boy.
1: Yeah, Billy, what is it?
0: I got like a little gift for you myself, like.
1: Well, man, like, what is it?
0: Well, aquarium playing band leader, like I found floating in Balboa Bay.
1: Floating in Balboa Bay?
0: He was clinging to a hunk of the Aragon ballroom.
1: Yes. As I see him wringing out his accordion there. Well, how does it feel to be back on dry land, sir? I wanna fall, I wanna fall! Well, Mr. Freeburn, I understand your program is going off the air. Why, yes, it is. Ha, ha, ha! All right. Look, you don't have to make fun of me. Oh, look, who is it talking? Yes, well, there's that. Now, look, just to show you there's no hard feelings, how about playing us a short instrumental medley based on the names of girls? I just happen to have that arrangement with me. A one, and a two, and a... No.

0: Thank you. Thank you very much. We enjoyed that.
1: Now for my next number, I would like...
0: No, I'm sorry.
1: ...to play...
0: That's all we have time for. Thanks very much.
1: Please, somebody turn off the Freeburg machine.
0: All right. Look, just have a seat, will you please, sir? Now, who could that be? Coming. Yes?
2: A package from Mr. Stan Freeburg. Will you sign here, please?
0: All righty. Yeah, it's an awfully big package. Gee, it must be about 10 feet tall.
2: Oh, you tell me, sir. It come all the way from the Himalayan mountains.
0: The Himalayan what?
2: A mountain.
0: Well, let's unwrap it here. Give me a hand.
2: Will okay, you? Sir.
0: All right. Take it. Here we go. That's got it.
3: Hello there, Stan.
0: Well... it's my old friend, the Abominable Snowman. Gee, I guess that messenger had never seen a 10-foot monster creature, a gentleman like yourself, all covered with hair before. He got pretty scared.
3: Yeah. Well, chalk one up for me, Stan. I mean, that's all in a day's work for me, you know.
0: Yeah, that's right. Terrorizing people is your business, isn't it?
3: Yes, terrorizing the various mountain climbers. That is my trade, and I am proud of it. By the way, is it hard on you doing both voices like this?
0: Yes, that's a little hard on my voice, yes.
3: It's a little hard on mine, too.
0: Well, I hope it's not too bad.
3: Not too bad, no.
0: You sure?
3: Sure.
0: Positive?
3: Positive. All right, all right.
0: Okay, okay. Say, there is something a little different about you there. I know what it is. You're not wearing orange sneakers like you usually do.
3: Yeah. I'm glad you noticed, Stan. I'm wearing the purple. That's the ensemble I picked out for my trip.
0: That's not much of an ensemble, is it? I mean, just the sneakers.
3: Well, it's an ensemble to me.
0: Yes. Well, how did you get all the way here from Tibet?
3: Gladys mailed me.
0: What brings you here?
3: Well, it burned me up.
0: Yes. Well, what is it that the...
3: Well, we heard you were going off. Well, we were stunned. Oh, just stunned. So I came stateside right away to do something about it.
0: Well, really,
3: No. Now, come on now. Who do I scare?
0: No, nobody. It's no one's fault.
3: Listen, we've enjoyed your program. We don't want you to go off. Who do I frighten for you?
0: Well, there's no need to scare the wits out of people about this.
3: I was thinking more of scaring the wits back into them.
0: Well, it's the thought that counts, and don't think that I don't appreciate it.
3: I could scare a couple of sponsors for you.
0: I'm afraid we've already done that.
3: One would gather, yes.
4: Well, Stan, baby, what are you going to do now?
0: Oh, I don't know.
3: Well, I'll tell you what you're going to do, buddy, buddy. You're going to come back and live with Gladys and me in the high Himalayas.
0: No, really. What would I do there?
3: Oh, I could teach you to be an abominable snowman.
0: But I'm only 6 feet tall.
3: Well, you could scare midgets.
0: No, I don't really...
3: I'll lend you my orange sneakers, Stanley.
0: Yeah, but size 23, yeah. Well, I guess I could stuff a little snow in the toes.
3: Yes, that, or I could stretch your feet for you.
0: No,
3: here, give me your footsie. I'll show you there.
0: No, please, I'll take you at your word.
3: Okay.
0: All right. Well, I guess it's settled, then. I'll be an abominable snowman.
3: Oh, Stan, you made me so proud.
0: And so concludes our final program.
1: Wonderful, a wonderful. Now off with the show.
5: All right, will you be quiet just a moment, please?
0: Well, gee, the time has just slipped by. I'm sorry we didn't have time for the Toon Chief tonight, for example, but maybe it's just as well. We had a little jurisdictional union dispute between the American Federation of Musicians and the 4-H Club. Well, I guess that just about winds up the egg-rolling contest for tonight. And I can't think of any better way to say goodbye than surrounded by all my good friends at home and in the studio. It's been a delightful 15 weeks. And on behalf of my producer, Pete Barnum, my technicians, and my cast, all of my cast, allow me to thank our entire audience, particularly the gentlemen of the press, for their most encouraging comments. So now, until we meet again, this is Stan Freberg saying, thanks for listening, God bless you, and good night.
6: 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Featuring the music of Billy May, Judd Conlon, Rhythm Ayers, and the songs of Peggy Taylor, Doris Butler, Peter Lees, and June Perez. Bud Sewell speaking.

0: Once upon a time there was an engineer.
1: Choo-choo Charlie was his name, we hear.
0: He had an engine and he sure had fun. He used good and plenty candy to make his train run.
2: Charlie says, love my good and plenty. Charlie says, really,

0: Bring out the Branston. Because the crisp vegetables and the one and only tangy sauce in Branston pickle bring out the best in your food.
1: Or lovely hair that makes men stare.
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1: For lovely hair that makes me stare,
2: that's the promise of Steiner.
4: You know, some marmalades get some of their tang from added flavoring. While Robertson's Golden Shred gets all of its tang from Seville oranges. What would you rather have for breakfast?
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1: Hello, I'm Steve Bunce.
2: And I'm Hugh Dennis.
1: And welcome to It's Been a Bad Week. And how could it not have been a bad week? Because it's been Valentine's Day.
2: Yeah, so either no one at all likes you and Valentine's Day brought you no chocolates, no red roses, nothing.
1: Or you have stacks of admirers, got swamped with chocolate and red roses, which she then pricked herself on, contracted tetanus and died, leaving an obese, chocolate-stuffed corpse covered in acne.
2: Yeah, this is a show where we bring you true stories of disaster and misfortune, from which our audience ultimately chooses the winner of this week's
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2: So just how romantic was your Valentine's Day? Was it a bit like this? Or, if you're honest, was it a little bit more like this?
4: I'll give over. Do you know what time it is? It's 3:30. Oh, get off. Now, look, stop that. That's got into you. It's not Friday, is it?
1: Oh, well done, bad man. Well done. And not for the first time, someone dead getting more laughs than us on the show. So, anyway, as we answer the classified ad of destiny and go on a blind date with disaster with the perfect partner of doom, please welcome Miss Lonely Heart Sue Perkins.
2: Personal column Toby Longworth.
1: And all items under a tenner, Mitch Benn.
2: Plus, not forgetting, sitting outside in his love bug, which is also coincidentally a parasite he's infested with, it's our man with the sound effects, Van Man. Okay, Van Man, let's hear a typical British male on Valentine's night. Oh, come on, you can do it. You're nearly there. One last push.
5: I love you.
1: The Olympic Committee have been here this week looking at some of the sites for the proposed hosting of the Games in 2012 in East London. Van Man, let's hear the sound of the site of the main stadium this week. But now let's hear the sound of that same site in 2012. Van Man, you're being very unpatriotic. Could you give us the sound of the main Olympic Stratford site during the Games in the summer of 2012? Yeah, that's much more like it, because, of course, that's where the government's going to put a big screen so we can all watch the games live from Paris. Plus, of course, the hunting ban officially became law this week, so, Van Man, give us that familiar sound one more time.
0: Idiot steps, get him!
1: God, I thought I was going to be Adam and the Ants for a minute there.
6: Stand a dilemma!
1: That was, of course, actually the sound of a pack of Daily Mail journalists trying to get an apology out of Ken Livingstone. And, of course, Tony Blair has now added his opinion on the matter.
7: Look, Ken, you know, obviously, just you know, apologise. Move on. I mean, come on, I mean, how hard can it be to say social? God, it's impossible, isn't it?
2: But now it's time to get on with
3: Section 1.
2: Yes, it's our first batch of Bad Week nominees. Steve, it's your go.
1: Now, we start with a very simple tale from the New York Law Journal, no less. Oh, yes, we do our research on this programme. I know what you're thinking. You're thinking, why is this show bothering to read a magazine like the New York Law Journal? That's a bit obscure, it's a bit recherché. Is this going to be some erudite thing about how a judge confused a non-statutory civil tort with a federal non-actionable misdemeanor? Oh, no. No, no, no. Have no fear. Don't worry. You're listening to It's Been a Bad Week. In the New York Law Journal, we read this.
8: Plaintiff Joseph A. Fascinelli stopped by a construction site where defendant Eric Asher Co. was constructing three homes. Mr. Fascinelli spoke with a laborer and then asked to use the portable toilet.
1: And it was at this point he should have known something was wrong. As he walked towards it, he heard this. Foolishly, he ignored it. He went into the port-a-loo, and then the worst thing ever in the whole history of the world happened. Now, let me warn you, this is where you're going to be grateful for a bit of legal terminology, because Mr. Fascinelli told the court later...
9: Everything was exhausted from the pot on top of me.
1: Yeah. Now, his lawyer told him to use those exact words because it would stop him from going...
9: It's all up my freaking nose!
1: And descending into some sort of terrible Viet Vet-style flashback. He must have felt like he was tumbling helplessly, not through time and space, but through time and motion. one of all motions that he would probably have liked. And apart from anything else, when it finally stopped and he opened the door to crawl out, nobody recognised him.
8: Hey, look, everybody. Isn't that Robert Kilroy Silk?
1: That is definitely my candidate. If ever a man earned a place on this show, it is the unfortunate Mr. Faskelly, the man who fell down a hill in a Portaloo. Fell down a hill in a Portaloo. Thank you very much.
2: Now, it being that time of year, the travel industry has been hard at work with Valentine's Day special offers, and some of them are almost irresistible. First, while getting petrol at Warwick Services on the M40, I picked up a leaflet advertising a Valentine's Night special room offer at Days Inn Hotels, which are a chain of travel lodge things seductively positioned in service areas around the country. At which, for a fraction of the cost of a city centre hotel, you could enjoy a romantic night next to your own little slice of the busiest traffic system in Europe. How romantic is that? And it gets better. The hotels have no restaurants themselves, but offer access to a full range of burgers and crisps from the services next door, not to mention the all-night garage. And for Valentine's night, they were really pushing the boat out, enticing lovers with the possibility of a pre-ordered cling film wrapped continental breakfast on a tray. And get this, a slightly later checkout time for you.

0: wrapped continental breakfast on a tray. And get this, a slightly later checkout time for you and your partner. Now we're talking. But it...
1: It was a whole hour later.
0: But in terms of romance, that's dwarfed by the offered by my candidate, Thompson Travel of Hull, for whom it's been a very bad week. They've had to withdraw one of their romantic Valentine weekend offers due to lack of sales and general ridicule. And you can see why. You can see why. It was to Rotherham. Not Paris, not Venice, not Florence, but Rotherham. Steel town on the River Don. Being unfair. Are we being unfair? Because according to the town's website, it has many attractions. For example,
2: Rotherham is one of the cheapest places to park in Yorkshire.
0: One of the cheapest places to park in Yorkshire. Thanks largely to an enormous concrete car park right in the middle. Other romantic highlights include a huge branch of Lidl and a road sign telling you the way to Doncaster. As always, though, the town has supporters as a spot for lovers, including, obviously, because he has to, the local MP, Dennis McShane. He said,
3: I always feel much more romantic here. If you go to the woods, you can lie down on the ferns and imagine you're in the south of France. And if your lover happens to be into industrial history, you can go to the Magna Centre. It's very dark inside, so no one knows if you're kissing.
0: Including, possibly, the couple themselves. The lights go on unexpectedly and you find you've got your lips wrapped round a Victorian one-way steam valve. Final comment in the article, though, went to Derek Stacey, a 74-year-old Rotherham pensioner.
4: Well, you either get Rotherham or you don't. I've never thought of it as romantic, but I've never felt the need to go to Paris either. Put it this way, it's better than all.
0: So that's my candidate, the romance that is Rotherham.
1: And now, step to the microphone, Mr. Mitch Band.
5: Why not indeed? Yeah, it's been a bad week for an unnamed Florida man. I say unnamed, I'm sure he has a name, I just don't happen to know what it is. But this story is true, because I've seen the photos on the interweb. He was attending the Orlando Magic versus New Orleans Hornets basketball game with his girlfriend last Sunday night, when apparently seized by ever so slightly premature Valentine spirit, he led his beloved out onto the court, got down on one knee, and proposed in front of thousands of fellow spectators. His girlfriend Julie went all teary-eyed, put her face in her hands, turned, and ran away without saying a word. I've always thought that just isn't on, you know, putting somebody on the spot like that, like these people who corner their lovers and propose, like, over the tannoy at Waterloo Station, or on Trisha, or even at just some huge family gathering like the evil boyfriend guy in Crocodile Dundee, and they seem to think that they're performing some grand romantic gesture. This is not romance. This is blackmail.

0: Yeah, that lot.
1: Thank you, Batman. I know you put a lot of work into that sound effect, which is why we've heard it twice. And it was much better the second time. Full stereo is fantastic. So, yeah, falling down the hill in a Portaloo man goes forward for...
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1: Which means it's time for...
2: Section 2.
0: Now, Britain has always put great emphasis on teaching kids to cross the road. Although you have to say they've had very odd ways of doing it. First, there was the Tufty Club, in which, rather inappropriately, I felt, children were taken through road safety by a squirrel.
3: Can you hear that, children? That's the noise of a car, and it's getting closer. So we can't cross the road now. No, we have to wait until it's about here, then dash across and up that tree. Watch me!
0: Tufty, of course, went on to greater television fame, featuring as the main ingredient of a roadkill recipe with Hugh Fearnley Whittingstall. And then, of course, there was the Green Cross Code, in which, in direct contravention of the government's other key piece of advice, don't talk to strangers, children were encouraged to converse with a tall, muscular man in green tights. With a green cape, who offered to help them home from school.
4: Hello, children. I used to be Darth Vader, you know.
0: Anyway, road safety. It's had a checkered history, but the need to be vigilant when crossing roads is now really ingrained in the British psyche. Not so, however, in the Philippines, where the whole thing is causing them a great worry. It's jaywalking, apparently, that's the problem. People just won't stop doing it. It's driving the police mad. An education programme hasn't worked, fines haven't worked, but now they think they've found a solution. Here's Van Man with a sound clue. Any idea? Lorry reversing through an S&M party? No, not quite. It is the new police punishment for jaywalkers. Instead of fining them or telling them off, they're driving round and whipping them with wet towels. Just here, jaywalker, whipping with a wet towel. Apparently, it's a great success. Manila's traffic enforcement commander said the police had tried asking people nicely, but it hadn't worked, so rather than throw in the towel, they decided to whip people with it. Well, it could be worth trying.
4: Kids, looks like you two need a lesson in crossing the road. First, stop near the curb, look all around, and listen.
5: Oh, thanks, Green Cross Code Man.
4: Shut up, you little freak, I beat finished. And if you don't cross the road safely, you get one of these.
0: Oh, we know. You see, Green Cross Code Man was not the job you were looking for. But whipping people with a wet towel, now, to me, that's not a deterrent for road safety. That's the sort of thing that you do to your mates in the showers after PE. But if it works, I'm open to the possibility of a whole new raft of measures. A Chinese burn for dropping litter. Or a policeman coming over and going...
6: Hello, hello, hello. Did I just see you spit out your chewing gum? Dead leg!
0: So there you go, a bad week for the jaywalkers of Manila. Thank you very much.
1: And now, in the words of Condoleezza Rice when briefing George Bush on international affairs, I'll keep this very simple. It's a very simple story, in fact, but strangely satisfying. It comes from Germany, the town of Halberstadt, to be precise, where an 88-year-old man, a grandfather called Gerhard Brinkmann, was walking along a street when he was mugged by some young cowardly thug. The usual thing. Sees a defenceless pensioner of nearly 90. Thinks...
7: there's an easy target.
1: So he crosses the road. He confronts old Herr Brinkmann and he says...
7: hand off your money.
1: However, this mugger, being only 20, was lacking one crucial piece of information, which, had he known it, might have altered the whole course of his day. You see, Gerhard Brinkmann is the former lightweight boxing champion of West Germany.
8: Look like a smithling, sting like a bean.
1: Now, admittedly, it was a while ago.
8: You can be the greatest.
1: But once you're that fit, you never lose it completely.
8: I'll put him down in some.
1: And so, Van Man, if you could just play us the whole strangely gratifying scene...
7: hand off your money.
8: If you want it, you'll have to come closer.
7: Give me your pension, old man.
8: It's just in this wallet.
1: And that was basically that. Anyway, Mr. Brinkmann has now been offered money to make a comeback to the ring at 88, with Audley Harrison lined up as his first opponent. Tyson Problems here is the second. The victim, of course, has the consolation of knowing that he is my candidate, the octogenarian knockout stupid German mugger. Now, by tradition, on It's Been a Bad Week, Sue Perkins does the sex stuff. So let's have it, Sue.
2: Okay, let's dim the lights down low, change the mood a little bit. Yeah, not actually, that wasn't the mood I was thinking of. Can we just kind of change it a little bit? That's more like it. Oh, yeah.
9: Oh, yeah.
2: Oh, yeah. Wow.
9: Shake it, baby.
2: This story's actually about condoms, actually. It's been a bad week for anyone thinking of using one because...
10: A scientist has come up with a musical condom that gets louder as the sex gets more vigorous.
2: Great. This invention is really going to be right up there with the wheel and the internal combustion engine, isn't it?
11: It is designed to be a laugh for couples who want to make their own sweet music.
2: Yes. According to its Ukrainian inventor, Dr. Gregory Chazakovsky, apparently different sexual positions determine what tunes played by the condom, so presumably if it's a missionary position, you'll hear... And for something more adventurous... I've brought shame on the house of... on the house of Radio 2. And, apparently inside this condom there are tiny sensors that are connected to a mini electro device that produces the sounds.
11: But there is no danger of being electrocuted.
2: Well, that's a relief. Now, the doctor has now teamed up with a manufacturer to export these condoms to Britain, but I can't help thinking they're going to give men a false sense of security. I mean, they might buy a condom that plays... Nobody does... to stop their female partners thinking. Having said that, some men might find it useful in order to reassure their partner. And depending on the name of your special lady, you could even get a personalised message. Destroy men's sexual confidence in relationships between couples. I mean, imagine you're having sex, and next door you can hear another couple having sex, and they're playing. Whereas your condom's just coming out with. next door they're approaching their moment of mutual epiphany. And you can only manage... Yeah. You've been wrong. That's my candidate, musical condom.
11: Yes.
1: Right, now, I do know that on Saturday lunchtime, a lot of children do listen to this show. So, so kids, if you'd like to explain those jokes to your parents, that would be great. Okay, just quickly, time for another quick...
10: Bad week update.
1: Which means...
10: Here's another story we've done before.
1: Yeah, 4 years ago we did this story, which bizarrely was almost identical to this one. It's happened again. In Bloomingdale, Illinois, a local bad boy by the name of Donald R. Hilger was arrested, charged with robbing 11 local businesses over the previous 2 weeks, and the police interrogated him for days, tried to get him to confess. He didn't say anything. So they brought in two employees of a jewellery store, which he robbed, for an ID parade. And Mr. Hilger was lined up against the wall with nine other suspects. And as soon as the jewellery store employees walked in, he stepped forward, he pointed at them and said,
11: "Yep, that's them officers, them the ones I robbed."
1: We try every week, but what more can we say? Bad week, bad life, fabulously dumb crook.
10: Yep.
1: Right, so...
10: So, Van Man, who are you going to pick from section two?
1: Clearly. So that means that musical condoms and the man who fell down a hill in a Portaloo are going forward for...
2: The Worst Week of the Week Award, awarded weekly on a week-by-week basis.
10: Oh, I think now it's time for...
2: Section three.
1: Yes, our imaginatively titled third and final section of Bad Week nominees. And Hugh, you begin again.
0: Yes, thank you. Now, over the past few years, banks and finance houses have spent a huge amount of money trying to reduce the amount of credit card fraud. Recently, they introduced Chip and PIN, not, as I originally thought, a new series of books for six-year-olds, but a method of making your card secure by getting you to key in your number every time you use it. Apparently, it makes stealing your card utterly pointless because only you know what the number is. You and the members of every queue in every shop who watch you punch it in every time you buy anything. So, nice and safe then. The next development, apparently, is retinal scanning, in which you won't have any number at all, but the ATM will know it's you by scanning your eyes with a little camera. Again, no point in fraudsters stealing your card. No, they'll just kidnap you and at gunpoint thrust your head into the nearest cash machine.
10: Out of my eyes!
0: Anyway, he's been looking for a chance to do that all morning. Anyway, fortunately, there are stories of credit card fraud that are rather more innocent and childlike. Which brings me to my story from Norway. It's been a very bad week for it. That sounds like Turkey. But anyway, I'll let it go. It's been a very bad week for a 38-year-old Norwegian football fan who doesn't wish to be named, which is fine because I don't wish to have to pronounce it and then get the letters correcting me afterwards. So he was a Rosenborg fan, this guy, and he travelled with them to Portugal to watch them play in the Champions League against the current champions, Porto. And he didn't make it to the ground. He made it to a bar where he drank rather too much and fell asleep. No problem. But when he woke up, he found he did have a problem. A hangover that was really going to cost him. Because when he woke up, he found that all the other fans in the bar had used his credit card to buy a round. Quite a big one. 6,000 drinks. Costing him... Great, isn't it? Costing him £10,000. Anyway, it's quite a shock for our unnamed hero, Olaf.
12: I remember falling asleep, and when I woke, they wanted me to sign. But I won't pay. I had too much to drink, and my card was misused.
0: Hmm. As was that accent.
12: Yes. all over the place. Yeah.
0: Which is terrible, although you do have to have a certain sympathy for the bar, which then had no other way of getting the money. Obviously, being plastered, none of the other fans could remember their cash point numbers. And even the new retinal scanner proved useless, because after 6,000 drinks, none of them had eyes. So there you go, the perfect argument against 24-hour pub opening. My candidate, the sleepy, stupid, sozzled Scandinavian soccer supporter.
13: Okay, Toby.
14: Now, it has been rather a bad week this week for the owners of the Globe Hotel in Topsham, near Exeter. Now, like most hotels the world over, the Globe Hotel gets its fair share of petty pilfering. Soaps, shampoo, and even the occasional bathrobe have been known to disappear. However, a couple who stayed at the Globe this week couldn't be bothered with such slim pickings. Instead, when they checked out of their room, they'd nicked the shower from out of the ensuite bathroom. Hotel owner Liz Hodges said,
15: I have never experienced anything like it on this scale before. They had actually had to turn off the water supply before dismantling the mixer unit and removing it.
14: The couple, a man in his 50s and a woman in her 20s, story there, but we're not going into it, had spent the night together in the four-poster bed room and had left early the next morning, having paid cash for their stay. Now, I think it's fairly easy to imagine what had gone on.
16: Oh, darling, I can't believe we're finally here, alone, together. Just the three of us.
15: You, me, and our very own Aquastream thermostatic semi-recess extreme power shower mixer unit.
16: Does it have multi-directional swivel inlet elbows?
15: Yes. And integral anti-scale mechanisms.
16: Oh, darling, talk clean to me.
15: It's EcoWit, boasting push-button flow selection and advanced temperature control for extremely safe and invigorating showering. Time after time.
16: Oh, yes, tell me more.
15: It comes with wall-mounted soap dish, slide bar, metal hose and adjustable power handset.
16: Spray patterns, how many spray patterns? Oh, God.
15: Sort.
16: Oh, yes.
15: Champagne.
16: Oh, God.
15: Massage. With water-saving economy options.
16: Oh, does it have anti-scale rub, clean rub and nozzle?
15: Yes, it does.
16: Yes.
15: Oh, God. I want an education. Darling.
16: Yes?
15: Have you seen the kettle?
16: Give me a minute, can't you?
14: And so, ladies and gentlemen of the jury, those are my candidates, the stolen shower hotel owners of Topsham near Exeter.
13: Right, finally, it is Bad Week Update time. Yep, you may remember just a couple of weeks ago, we told the story of how the Isle of Man had changed its name to the Isle of Woman as a marketing ploy to launch a new chocolate bar. Well, it seems this programme has rather more influence than we thought, because snooker star Jimmy White, clearly realising a good thing when he hears one, has changed his name to Jimmy Brown as part of a sponsorship deal with the makers of HP Sauce. Which is not only true, but that means that there's now going to be a James Brown playing snooker.
17: Get on the green!
13: Yes, thank you. Any more jokes there?
17: Say it loud! Ow! Bob Black and Bob Brown!
13: And suppose you've got a difficult shot to queue up.
17: Jimmy to the bridge!
13: Almost.
17: Bring the bridge to me!
13: That's better! Oh, we got four in there for the price of one. Anyway, lucky snooker's a working man's sport. You can get away with a simple name change. In a more middle-class sport, of course, you'd have had more trouble.
14: And the crowd here at Wimbledon welcomed their hero, the British number one, Tim Waitrose, organic corn-fed chicken man.
13: So that's my candidate, Jimmy White, with a hint of brown.
0: So that's it, Van Man, your third and final choice. Who do you think is going to crawl through to our grand final?
13: So there we have it. Our final three Bad Week nominations this week in this, frankly, rather bodily functional show are the Portly Falling Man, the Musical Condoms, and the Stolen Hotel Shower People. So, audience, it's now down to you to decide the winner of...
11: The
13: Let's not do the show in Valentine's Week again. It just seems to do terrible things to everybody. Right, Ronnie Scott, people, you've heard the nominees. Their destiny is in your hands. So put their destiny down for a moment, pick up your electronic keypad and vote for this week's winner.
0: It's official. The results are out. The results have been pinned up on the notice board next to the school office, and our candidates are straining to see which of them will have to do their bad weeks again as retakes in the autumn.
13: This week's guest announcer is Ken Livingstone. That man, the drum roll, please.
14: Now, in third place, I am not sorry to say, it is the Shower Stealers. In the second place, I will not apologise to the Portaloo Fouling Man. And I'm not going to make any comment on this issue at this time, except to say the winners are the Musical Condom Wearers.
13: Well done to the manufacturers of the Musical Condom. You win this week's Bad Week prize, a condom that sounds like this. Ding ding ding ding ding ding ding ding ding ding ding ding ding ding. That's all, folks.
0: Thank you for listening. Goodbye.
14: Right, you've been listening for it's been an Olympic Bad Week, which featured Olympic Steve Fun, Olympic Hugh Dennis, Olympic Mitch Ben, Olympic Toby Longworth, and Olympic Sue Perkins. It was written by the cast with Dave Spicer, Alan Stafford, Richard Ward, and Colin Burt, Mike Haskins, Toby Davis, and Chris Pell, and John Holmes. Give us the Olympics, please. The broadcast system was Trudy Stevens, the producer was Nick Tanner, and the executive producer was Liz Anstey. It's been a bad week as a Senator production for the Olympics and for BBC Radio 2. I'm not sorry.
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0: Jeez, the conclusion of round one.
1: Of section one, that's the first batch of bad weeks, and normally Van Man decides which one goes through to the audience vote at the end. So, Van Man, who do you...

0: What has a hazelnut in every bite?
1: Sorry!
0: And thick milk chocolate for your delight?
1: Sorry!
0: Nougat and caramel, golden light?
1: Sorry!
0: And don't forget the hazelnut in every bite! And again! What has a hazelnut in every bite?
1: Sorry!
0: Thick milk chocolate for your delight?
1: Sorry!
0: Nougat and caramel, golden light? And don't forget the hazelnut in every bite!
1: Sorry!
0: A hazelnut in every bite! And how much is that
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0: Names, dates, and places in the following story are fictitious for obvious reasons. The events themselves are a matter of record.
1: NBC will bring you five special feature programs prior to the Republican convention. These special shows will consist of, first, convention preview on June 28th. This program will inaugurate NBC's advance coverage. George Hicks, well-known radio news commentator and war correspondent, will be your host and bring you interviews with Republican delegates from various sections of the country. Then on Tuesday, July 1st, we bring you Convention City, a complete report on the preparations being made in Chicago to receive the thousands of people who will descend on the city in July for the conventions. Jim Hurlbut will serve as narrator and will offer you interviews with the people whose job it will be to house, entertain, and feed the convention delegates. And on Thursday, July 3rd, hear a headquarters report featuring NBC newsmen W.W. Chaplin, Merrill Muller, Richard Harkness, and Bob Letts. 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And now back to Tales of the Texas Rangers.
0: And now, from the files of the Texas Rangers, the case called Knockout.
2: It is 10 o'clock on a Saturday night in July 1946. Outside the Rand Hotel in Jackson, Texas, 50 miles from Houston, the sheriff stands talking to some cattle ranchers who are in town for a convention. He is about to leave the group and walk toward his car when the front door of the hotel bursts open.
3: Sheriff! Over here!
4: Sheriff, in the hotel, hurry!
3: Oh, excuse me, Bill. See you later. Yeah. What's the matter?
4: Up there, on the second floor, some kind of trouble.
3: Well, come on, show me where it is.
5: Mrs. Beale, she just called, sounded scared to death. Said there was an awful fight going on in the next room, right up these stairs here.
3: You haven't been up there yet?
5: No. I remember seeing you in the lobby a few minutes ago. Hope you'd still be around.
3: You're sure she said there was a fight?
5: Oh, yeah. That's what she said.
3: Well, we'll find out what it's all about. Excuse me, ma'am.
6: It's okay.
3: She sure come around that corner fast. Which way do we go?
5: Oh, right down here. Miss Beale's room is in the middle of the hall.
3: Don't seem to be any noise up here now.
6: Who's there?
5: It's a desk clerk, ma'am.
6: Oh, you brought the sheriff. Well, I'm so glad.
3: I understand you think you heard some fighting going on up here.
6: Somebody's been killed. I know somebody's been killed.
3: Which room was it, ma'am?
6: That one right there.
5: Want me to come with you, Sheriff?
3: No, you better stay here in this Beale, just in case there is some trouble.
7: Hello, sir.
3: The sheriff. Open up.
7: I'm busy. Can you come back in a little while?
3: Open up. I want to talk to you now.
7: Okay, just a minute.
3: Come on, hurry up in there.
7: Okay, I'm coming.
8: What's all the trouble, Sheriff? I heard there was a fight going on in this room.
9: Fight? There must be some mistake.
8: I'd like to come in and take a look around.
9: Well, what for, Sheriff? There's nothing wrong here.
8: Do you mind standing aside?
9: Well, sure. That's the way you feel about it. Come on in. See, there's nothing wrong in here.
8: Who's that in the bathroom?
9: My father, he's taking a bath.
8: Mm-hmm. What's that white powder on the floor next to the table there?
9: Where? Oh, that. It's some of my father's medicine. He spilled it a while ago. I was just getting ready to clean it up when you knocked.
8: Mm-hmm. Well, everything looks all right, I guess. You mind moving aside a second?
9: Aside from what, Sheriff? You...
8: Come on, mister, move.
9: Well, sure. I just didn't know what you meant.
8: How'd that chair leg get broken?
9: Oh, I tripped over it. I almost broke my neck when I fell. Matter of fact, that's probably what made people think there was a fight in here. I'm a big man, and when I fall, I really go down hard.
8: I think I'd like to have a word with your father.
9: Well, like I told you, he's taking a bath. Why don't you come back later?
8: I'll talk to him now. Mister? Oh, mister?
9: The old man's a little hard of hearing with the water running.
8: Yeah, well, he'll hear this.
10: Mister! I want to talk to you, mister.
8: I reckon I'll just have to go in.
10: Maybe. No, you don't.
8: Why, you... Give me back that gun.
10: Yeah, I'll give it back.
11: Hey, mister, what happened to this? Hey, mister, where are you going?
12: Sheriff!
2: The sheriff recovered quickly. On the bathroom floor, he found the body of an elderly man. The dead man was identified by the clerk as George Wilton, a rancher. Wilton had been the only guest registered in that room. After requesting the clerk to phone for the Texas Rangers, the sheriff left to see if he could pick up the trail of the assailant. 20 minutes later, Rangers Jace Pearson and Clay Morgan climbed the stairs to the second floor of the hotel.
12: Looks like the room down here to the right, Chase.
13: Uh-huh. I'll stand in front of a door. Must be the desk clerk.
12: Yeah, he's sure guarding for us. He's not letting that crowd get anywhere near.
14: All right, folks.
12: Excuse us here, please.
14: Please stand aside here.
12: Where's the body?
5: It's in the bathroom, Ranger.
12: Anything been touched?
5: Oh, no, sir. No. Sheriff left special orders not to disturb anything until you got here. I didn't even turn the water off.
12: The water?
5: Yes, sir. Running in the bathtub. I had to pull a plug out, though, so it wouldn't run over on the floor.
12: Did you get a look at the man who ran away?
5: I sure wish I had. I only saw his back. Sheriff got a good look at him, though. Too good a look was the way he put it. I never saw a man as mad as the sheriff was when he come to.
12: We'll take a look inside now. We may want to ask you a few more questions later.
5: Yes, sir. I expect you want to talk to Mrs. Beale, too. She's the lady who first heard the fighting.
12: Is she around?
5: In a room right next door. I'll get it if you want.
12: Fine. We'll be out in a few minutes.
5: All right.
12: Bathroom door's a little jar.
13: Yeah. I don't expect you to get any prints off the doorknob now, but you better kick it open with your foot anyhow.
12: Yeah. There he is.
13: Mm-hmm.
12: Poor old fellow. He sure took some knock on the head.
13: Well, he's lying. I got an idea he was dragged in here from the other room. Take a look through his pockets, Clay. I'll see if there's some way to shut this water off.
12: Yeah.
13: Might be a cutoff valve back of the tub. And there is.
12: Find anything?
13: No, pockets are clean. Looks like it might have been robbery.
12: We'll get a lab crew up here to go over the place for prints.
13: I don't think they'll find too much, Jace.
12: How do you mean?
13: This drinking glass with the towel stuffed in it? Full of dust. You notice how everything's wiped clean in here? Like somebody tried to get rid of any possible prints.
12: He tried, all right. These other glasses, for instance, you can see they've been used recently, but there's not a print on them. As far as I can figure, there's only one place in here our friend forgot.
13: Where's that?
12: Over here. Take a look at that water faucet in the tub.
13: Yeah. Good, clear print. Say, if you're right about the old man being dragged in here after he was dead, there's a good chance this print belongs to the guy who did it.
12: Let's see if there's anything outside in the room.
13: Killer must have been pretty big to be able to slug the sheriff easy as he did. Don't reckon the old fella had much of a chance either.
12: It's like he put up a fight, though. A broken chair leg and... Hey, wait a minute.
13: You're looking at that white powder on the floor?
12: Yeah. Could be one other thing the killer didn't have time to clean up.
13: More like crystals than powder. Any idea what it is, Jace?
12: Not yet, but it shouldn't take the lab long to find out. In the meantime, we better have a talk with the woman who heard the fighting in here.
13: Uh-huh. Lucky the sheriff got a look at the killer. At least he'll be able to make an identification if that print in the bathroom doesn't give us a lead.
12: Could be our man won't even have a record. If he doesn't, we won't get much from the print or the mug file.
15: Oh, here they are, Mrs. Beale.
6: I'm Mrs. Beale, Ranger. The desk clerk said you wanted to talk to me.
12: Yes, ma'am. We're interested in anything you can remember about this.
6: Yes. Well, I was lying in bed trying to sleep. I knew I wouldn't sleep because my asthma was bothering me, but I thought I'd try anyhow.
13: What time was this, ma'am?
6: Time? Oh, well, I'm not exactly sure, but it couldn't have been more than 30 minutes after I took my brown pill, so I'd say it was about 9:30.
5: It was just a couple of minutes to 10 when you called me, Mrs. Beale.
6: I know that, young man. What I wanted to tell the ranger started long before that. Well, let's see, where was I?
13: You were lying in bed, ma'am.
6: Oh, yes. Well, I heard the door open in the next room. I didn't want to listen, but you know how thin these walls are, and when those people come into the room, they made so much noise.
12: How many were there?
6: Well, there was an old man. I understand he was the one who died. And there was a younger man. He had a real deep voice. But the one I heard clearest was the girl.
12: Girl?
6: That's right. She had the most piercing voice I ever heard, and the way she was laughing, I could tell she had no breathing.
12: Could you hear what they were saying?
6: Well,
5: I think that's your phone, Mrs. B.
6: Oh, dear, just when I was...
5: Well, I'll take it for you.
6: Oh, that would be nice of you, young man. You tell whoever it is that I'm very busy.
13: Ma'am, you were saying you could hear the people in the next room were talking?
6: Yes, I could. They'd all been drinking. And then they started to tell the most awful story. Simply awful. I want to put my hands over my ears.
12: Yes, ma'am.
6: Well, the old man was just fascinated by this hussy. Well, I'm sorry, Rangers, but that's the only word I know to describe her. He laughed at everything she said. And the thing she said.
12: Uh-huh.
6: Well, all of a sudden, the old man stopped laughing and got real angry. He started shouting at the girl. told her she'd put something in his drink. Then before I knew it, the most awful fight started. Just awful. And the next thing I knew, someone banged against the wall and I was almost thrown out of bed.
2: Did you hear anything else?
6: Yes. After that, they were whispering in there. But it was so low, I just couldn't hear what they were saying.
5: Now, that was your headquarters, Ranger. They want you to get in touch with the sheriff by radio as soon as you can.
12: Thanks. And thank you, Mrs. Beale.
6: Oh, but I have some more to tell you about when the sheriff was up there. When
12: we won't have to trouble you about that, ma'am. The sheriff will file it in his report.
6: Oh.
12: Come on, Clay.
2: Yeah. Funny the way people enjoy getting mixed up in something like this. Scared to death and still get a kick out of it.
12: Yeah. She did help us, though. At least we can be pretty sure now about our killer's racket.
2: Confidence game?
12: Uh-huh. The old man was probably lonely and got a little careless about showing how much money he had in his pocket.
2: Yeah, sure sounds like the old story.
12: I've got a hunch those crystals we found on the floor will turn out to be knockout drops.
2: Uh-huh. The girl must have skipped before the sheriff got there.
12: Yeah, she could have gone out to set up their getaway.
2: Well, I sure hope either that print in the bathroom pays off or the sheriff can make some kind of identification.
12: Yeah. And if we don't get any lead tonight, we'll have the sheriff drive over to Austin with us in the morning and go through the mug files.
2: Hey, Jason, I wonder what the sheriff wants us to call him for.
12: Find out right now. Get that code sheet out of the glove compartment and see what his call number is, will you?
2: Sure, Jim. Let's see. Oh, here it is, 692.
12: Thanks. Unit 10 to Unit 692. Unit 10 to 692.
15: Unit 692 to Unit 10. 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
12: 10-4, Unit 10 will join 692 immediately. Unit 10, clear.
15: 692, clear.
2: That must be the sheriff up ahead, Chase. They're swinging a spotlight across that cornfield?
12: Yeah. Looks like a barbed wire fence at the back. If our man's in there, he'll have a tough time getting out that way.
2: Doubt if he'd get out either end without the sheriff seeing him.
16: Howdy, Jay. I've been trying to cover the field with my spotlight here.
2: Casey pops up.
12: You sure it was him you saw?
16: No, couldn't be any mistake about it. I'd been out cruising around looking for him. I was just heading back to town when I saw this fellow walking toward me up the road. Recognized him as soon as I put the light on, and then he run into the field.
12: Ain't mind getting the flashlights, Clay. We'll go in after him.
2: Sure, Jay.
12: Keep that spot running across the back fence, Sheriff. Clay and I'll try and flush him out.
16: Okay. But I'd sure like to go in after this one myself. I got a personal score to settle with him.
12: How's that bump on your head?
16: Oh, I'll be all right. I could kick myself where I let him get my gun and slug me.
12: Yeah, don't worry about it. Let's just hope we can pick him up now.
17: Here's your flash, Jason.
12: Thanks. Any idea where he went in, Sheriff?
16: As near as I can figure, it's about 30 feet up the road.
12: Well, keep as far away from your spotlight as you can. If he thinks he's being cornered, he might take a shot at you.
16: Yeah, that'd be something, wouldn't it? With my own gun. Well, lucky I had my rifle in the car. He makes a break across that fence, I'm going to make Swiss cheese out of him.
12: Let's go, Clay. Better be careful with our lights, too.
2: Yeah. Well, we know this baby. He's desperate enough to try anything.
12: This could be where he went in.
2: Mm-hmm. Corn stalks have been over, all right.
12: Watch yourself. You don't know how far in he might be.
2: Yeah.
12: Seems like he's starting to veer to the right.
2: Mm-hmm. Throw that motel over there.
12: Trail looks like it stops just ahead.
2: No, it doesn't stop, Jace. He must have started crawling along the furrows here.
12: It could have been when the sheriff first threw his spot on the field. He shouldn't be too far away.
2: Yeah, he's making a beeline for that motel.
12: Yeah, hold it a second. You hear anything?
2: No. Here, let me lift my light.
18: Jace, there he goes.
12: Come on.
18: Hold it, Joe. He's yelling at somebody. See if we can stop him. He's heading right for those motel cabins.
17: Hold your fire, Clay.
18: We're gaining on him.
17: Yeah, but he's going around the corner of that cabin.
18: You reckon we better split up?
17: Uh-huh.
18: You take the left and I'll...
17: Hey, there's a car taking off, Jace. No light. Must be him.
18: Too far away, missed.
17: Let's get back to our car. See if we can catch him.
12: By the time we'd reached our car, he was out of sight. We took off after him, leaving the sheriff to make inquiries at the motel office. We radioed for blockades to be set up throughout the area. For the rest of the night, we made an extensive search without finding a trace of our man. At dawn, we reached the highway patrol roadblock. We turned around and headed back toward Jackson, covering all side roads along the way.
2: I don't know, Jace. It's a cinch he couldn't have gotten through that roadblock.
12: No, but he might have made it through before the block was set up.
2: I've been thinking. That was a pretty fast getaway he made last night. Too fast for him to have stolen the car from the motel.
12: It was probably his own car. Remember, he was yelling to somebody while he was running across the field.
2: Could have been the girl he works with. Maybe the motel is where they'd been staying.
12: Maybe. If we don't spot him in another half hour, I reckon we better go pick up the sheriff. See if he can make an identification from the mug files.
8: Yeah, I wonder if he found out anything at that motel office.
15: KTXA to Unit 10.
12: Unit 10 to KTXA. Go ahead, KTXA.
15: Fingerprinted bathroom of Hotel Rand, Jackson, has been identified as belonging to Gus Howard. Repeat, Gus Howard. Two prison terms for fraud and felonious assault. Released from Huntsville, April 1946.
12: 10-4. No other traffic. Unit 10 clear.
15: No other traffic. KTXA.
8: Howard, huh? Hey, Jace, didn't you once have something to do with a guy by that name?
12: I sent Gus up on his last trip.
8: Any idea where he might be hanging out now?
12: No, but I'm pretty sure where we can get a lead on Millie Vinson.
8: Well, who's she?
12: Gus's partner. And except when they're in jail, they're never very far away from each other. Hang on, Clay. We're heading for Houston.

0: In just a moment, we will continue with Tales of the Texas Rangers, starring Joel McRae as Ranger Jace Pearson.
1: Only a madman or a fool would intentionally set fire to one of our forests or woodlands. Yet 90% of our forest fires are started by people. Most of these man-caused fires are due to plain carelessness, a campfire left smoldering, a lighted match thrown from a car window, a cigarette not extinguished. In less troubled times, the waste due to forest fires would be tragic. In these dangerous times, it can be disastrous. Forest fires destroy natural resources we need to keep our country strong. They impede the production and transportation of critical defense supplies, interfere with military training, and may destroy military installations. Join in the fight against carelessness. Crush out cigarettes, cigar, and pipe ashes. Break matches in two after using. Find out the law before using a fire. One moment of carelessness can destroy national beauty and wealth that can never be replaced. Forest fires are a shameful waste because they can be prevented. Remember, only you can prevent forest fires. And now, back to Tales of the Texas Rangers.
0: We continue now with Tales of the Texas Rangers and our authentic story, Knockout.
2: It was a little before 10 that morning when we arrived in Houston. We parked the car a few doors away from the house where Millie Vinson's mother lived and walked toward it. It was a corner house in a poor neighborhood. Not the fanciest place in the world, is it, Jace? Millie's mother never went in for trimming.
3: Yeah. Hey. Jace through the side window. Girl sitting at the table.
2: Yeah, we're lucky. It's Millie herself.
3: What the devil's she doing with her foot up on the table?
2: I don't know. Let's get around to the front.
3: Think Gus is around somewhere?
2: It's hard to say. Matter of fact, I'm a little surprised to see Millie. Well,
3: maybe she wasn't in on that job last night.
2: We'll know that soon enough.
4: It's open, Ma. What are you knocking for? Take a seat. Oh. What do you want?
2: We want to talk to you, Millie.
4: I've done enough talking to you.
2: Where's Gus?
4: Get on my light. Can't see what I'm doing.
2: Where's Gus, Millie?
4: Don't you ever get tired. How do I know where Gus is? I haven't seen him for 3 months.
2: Well, we look around anyhow.
4: As sure as you can.
2: This?
4: I'd have known you'd have a warrant. Okay, go ahead. Look.
2: I reckon you better walk around with us.
4: Don't you see I'm doing my toenails?
2: They'll wait. Come on.
4: Okay.
2: Is this the bathroom?
4: It ain't the dining room.
3: I'm not in there. How about that room?
4: Ma's room. Door's open. You can see there's nobody in it.
3: What about this one over here?
2: This your room, Millie?
4: Yeah, and you ain't going in.
3: Excuse me, miss.
4: I said you ain't going in.
3: Now, look.
4: You stay away from that door.
3: Come on, get out of there.
4: Keep away.
2: Oh, I can see why you didn't want us in here. What are you doing with all those clothes on the bed, Millie? You getting ready to go somewhere?
4: I'm airing my dresses.
3: You always keep a couple of suitcases handy when you air dresses?
4: Okay, so maybe I'm going away.
2: Where?
4: It's my business. Hey, anybody got a cigarette?
3: Yeah.
4: Match?
3: Here you go.
2: Where were you last night, Millie?
4: Right here.
2: You sure you weren't over in Jackson with Gus?
4: I told you I haven't seen Gus for 3 months.
2: We think you and he might have been up to your old knockout tricks, only this time your friend Gus killed a man.
4: I was right here all last night.
2: Where's your mother?
4: What do you want with her?
2: Was she home last night, too?
4: Sure.
2: Then we'll see if her story's the same as yours.
4: She's out. Won't be home for 5 or 6 hours.
3: Sounds like you expected her when we walked in.
2: We'll just stick around till she gets here.
4: I told you, she won't be back.
3: Sounds like somebody coming now.
4: I'll get the door.
2: Just let us do the talking, Millie.
5: Now, get. Oh, Millie, that's the last time going for groceries for you. Next time, you... Oh, you back her again?
2: We want to ask you a few questions, Mrs. Vinson.
5: Tell him I was here last night. Tell him, Ma.
2: I said we'd do the talking. Mrs. Vinson, where was Millie last night?
5: Right here.
2: Were you with her?
5: Why, sure, of course I was. Think I go running around nights?
2: How about yesterday afternoon?
5: I was here. So was Millie.
2: I suppose Gus was here, too.
5: Not sure. He was here, too.
6: Ma! What's the matter?
5: You dumb. Gus wasn't here.
6: Well, how am I supposed to know? You want to tell me who's supposed to be here and who ain't.
5: You stupid.
2: All right, Millie. Get your shoes on. You're going with me. Clay stayed at the house in case Gus showed up. I took Millie back with me to Jackson. It was just past noon when we walked down the corridor to the sheriff's office. Come on, Millie, pick up your feet.
5: You in such a big hurry.
2: Go on in. Sheriff?
7: That you, Jase?
2: Yeah. I think I got one of the pigeons from last night.
7: I'll be right in.
2: You can sit down if you want.
5: Thanks.
2: You could make it easier for everybody if you'd tell us where Gus is.
5: Tell you? I got nothing to say to you.
7: Well, howdy, Jase.
8: Well, who's this?
2: Millie Vinson. She used to work with Gus Howard. We think she worked with him last night.
5: That's a lousy lie.
8: I've seen her someplace before, Jase.
5: You're crazy. You never seen me.
2: She spent a couple of terms up at the woman's prison.
8: It wasn't there, sir. I just can't think where it was.
2: Millie doesn't seem to want to tell us where her partner is.
5: How do I know where he is?
2: He's never worked without you before.
5: Well, he does now.
2: It's not likely. You'd never let Gus work with another woman. And I don't think you did last night.
5: I was home last night. I can prove it.
2: You mean by your mother? And after that slip she made.
5: Ma gets mixed up every now and then. She'll be all right in court. If you ever get me to court.
2: You'll be there. Because last night you and Gus went with an old man to his hotel room. When he caught you slipping knockout drops into his drink, there was a big fight. And Gus killed him.
5: That's a lot of...
8: Hey, wait a minute. Now I know where I've seen you. It was in the hotel last night. I bumped into you when I was coming up the stairs.
5: You're crazy.
8: You were coming down from the second floor, probably from the room where Gus had just killed the old man.
5: How are you going to prove that?
8: There was a hotel clerk with me. He'll remember you, too.
5: Suppose I was at the hotel. That don't mean I was in on any killing.
2: It's no use, Millie. We know you and Gus always work together. And we know Gus was in that hotel room.
5: How do you know?
2: From his fingerprints.
5: That ain't true. Gus what?
2: You were going to say Gus wiped off all the fingerprints. He did, Millie. All but one. He found it on the water faucet in the bathroom.
5: You mean you picked me up because Gus left his prints in that room?
2: Uh-huh.
5: That bonehead. If he had some sense, he'd never have got me.
2: That's what you said last time you got caught. Doesn't work that way, Millie.
5: Last time was his fault, too. If he hadn't made me stop in that cafe for a beer, you'd never have found it. And he calls me stupid.
2: Where's Gus
5: Every
2: now?
5: Every time I get caught, it's on account of him. He's always playing it so smart. He's got the brains, he says. I got the look, him and his brains.
2: Where is he?
5: Now he want me to sit still and take the rap for him. Well, I ain't gonna do it. If I get caught, he goes up along with me.
2: Is he in Houston?
5: No. You want to find that bum Gus, you got to get to Dallas.
2: Where?
5: Airport. He drove the car up this morning. I was going to take a plane up and meet him.
2: When?
5: At 9, tomorrow morning. We was going to take the 10 o'clock plane for L.A. Oh, that knucklehead.
2: All right, Sheriff. Lock Millie up, and we'll go get Gus.
5: I can hardly wait to see the look on his face when he gets brought in here. I can hardly wait.
2: I called headquarters and requested the Ranger plane to pick us up in Jackson. We flew to Dallas and spent the night checking hotels and restaurants in the hope of picking Gus up. We didn't find him. We decided he had either spent the night with friends or in his car. A little after 9 the next morning, we walked through the air terminal.
8: I sure hope that girl wasn't lying to us, Jase.
2: I reckon she was a little too sore at Gus to lie.
8: Well, all the same, I'd hate to think of him slipping through our fingers.
2: I don't see him inside here. He could be out at the gate. See him anywhere?
8: Nope. Jase, over there at the gate, too.
2: Uh-huh.
8: He sure looks impatient, pacing back and forth.
2: We'll work over to him as quietly as we can if he...
8: Yeah, he sees us, Jase. He's starting to run. Hold it, Gus. Hold it.
2: Around the building. Come on.
8: Easy past this corner. Well, I don't see him anywhere, Jase.
2: There he goes. Out toward the front of the terminal.
8: He's heading for that taxi. I think we can get him. Grab him!
2: Get out of there, Gus.
8: No good, cops. I'll...
2: Give me that gun.
8: Give it to me.
2: I'll kill it.
8: Drop it. Drop it. Thanks for getting it back, Jase. I never should let him get it in the first place.
9: Who told you I was going to be here, Millie?
2: Put out your hands, Gus.
9: That busy dame. Every time I get caught, it's on account of her.
2: Funny. She thinks the same thing about you.
9: Hadn't been for her being so clumsy with those knockout drops, I wouldn't have been caught. Never should have taken that dizzy dame for a partner in the first place.
2: Don't worry about it, Gus. I've got an idea the judge is going to dissolve that partnership of yours anyhow. For good.

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1: 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Here, for example, are some of the programs you will soon be hearing. On Saturday, June 28th, NBC will present a convention preview. George Hicks will serve as your narrator on this program, and he will interview Republican delegates from various sections of the country. Then on Tuesday, July 1st, we present Convention City, direct from Chicago, with Jim Hurlbut interviewing all the many people responsible for feeding and lodging the thousands of delegates to the conventions who will converge on Chicago in July. 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And now back to Tales of the Texas Rangers.
0: And now, here are the results of the case you have just heard.
2: Millie Vinson and Gus Howard were tried and convicted for the murder of George Wilton. Millie Vinson received a 45-year sentence in the women's prison at Goree. Gus Howard was sentenced to Huntsville Penitentiary for the rest of his life.
0: Next week, Joel McRae in another authentic reenactment of a case from the files of the Texas Rangers.

Joel McRae is currently seen starring in San Francisco Story, a Warner Brothers release. The cast included Tony Barrett, Parley Bear, Virginia Gregg, Gerald Moore, Herb Ellis, and Jeanette Nolan. Technical advisor was Captain M.T. Lone Wolf Gonzalez of the Texas Rangers. This story was transcribed and adapted by Charles E. Israel, and the program was produced and directed by Stacy Keach. Hal Gibney speaking.

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2: We present King Street Jr. by Jim Eldridge, starring Peter Davison as Eric Brown and James Grout as Mr. Beeston, the headmaster.
3: Just listen to them, Fred. Mr. Shelloyle never knew what he was letting us in for.
4: I don't know. They're very good.
3: I know they are. I just wish they'd give it a rest sometimes.
4: She does keep them at it, doesn't she?
3: I don't know how the kids stand it.
4: Enthusiasm.
3: For Mrs. Rudd, I don't believe it.
4: You can say what you like about her, but you've got to admit she's got the knack for the kids anyway.
3: Still, I suppose while she's got them hammering away at those dustbin lids, she hasn't got time to come and bother me.
4: Well, there's only two more days for the school concert, so you'd better make the most of it.
3: Oh, come on. Let's come into the office.
5: 1, 2, 3, 4, 5, 6, 7. There should be one more. Where is it? Oh, the mix some people make.
6: What's the matter, Mrs. Rudd?
5: I don't suppose you've seen a recorder part lying about, have you?
6: No, sorry.
5: Oh, there are only 7 parts here, and there should be 8. I left them here on this table on the way to assembly.
6: You sure you didn't leave one in the music room?
5: I know how many there were, Mrs. Patterson. I bought 8 parts in here, and now there are 7.
6: Well, it can't have gone far.
5: Has anyone here seen one of my parts? For descant recorder, Mr. Long.
7: Sorry, no.
5: It would have my markings on it where I amended the phrasing.
7: No.
5: Oh, they're worse than useless.
6: Well, hold on a minute.
5: What?
6: Why, is this it?
5: Yes, it is, Mrs. Patterson. What is it doing in the waste paper basket?
6: Search me.
5: Really, Mrs. Patterson, this is beyond a joke.
8: Oh, no. Hey, have you two seen this?
6: What?
8: Here, look, in the paper.
5: I never read the papers during school time, Mr. Long. I'm far too busy.
6: Well, come on, let's have a look.
8: Yeah, read that. Now, bottom of the page.
6: Oh, yes.
8: I reckon that's about as blatant an attack on teachers' rights as I've seen.
5: What is?
6: A council in the West Country have banned teachers from wearing peace badges.
5: Quite right, too.
8: You agree?
5: Of course I do. It's time someone took a stand against sort of thing. I do not approve of people who parade their politics in public like sandwich board men.
6: Oh, come on.
8: It's interfering with people's freedom.
5: It's bringing politics into the classroom.
6: Politics are in the classroom already.
5: Not in mine.
6: Well, they are. Every time you teach history or geography...
5: I teach music.
8: All right, then. What about every time you explain to the children why there are no more pencils?
5: That is not the same thing, Mr. Long.
8: Isn't it?
5: Well, not the same as advertising, C&D. And children are impressionable. They follow their teacher's example.
8: What about Rotary Club badges? Teachers wear them, don't they?
5: Oh, really?
8: Well, come on then. What about them? You don't find kids agitating to join the Rotary Club, do you?
5: Honestly, you're so illogical, Mr. Long.
8: Come on. You just answer my question.
5: I have better things to do with my time than argue with you. Excuse me, Mr. Brown.
8: Oi! You don't get away with it that easily.
6: Yes, she does.
8: Oh, might as well talk to a brick wall.
9: I've been looking for you.
6: Oh, hello. Tea?
9: Oh, no, thanks. You weren't in assembly.
6: No, I had some things to prepare.
9: Yes, I'm sure.
6: What does that mean?
9: I think you're avoiding me.
6: Now, why should I do that?
9: I don't know. That's what I'd like to find out.
6: Don't be silly. You know I've been very busy lately.
9: Union business.
6: Yes, but apart from that, I've got things to do, other people to see. You know how it is.
9: Are you free this evening?
6: No, I'm sorry. I promised my neighbour I'd babysit.
9: What about afterwards?
6: No, I'll be too tired.
9: Oh, no.
6: Look, we'll fix something up in the next couple of days, I promise.
9: You've been saying that for ages.
5: Oh, you're still here, Mr. Brad.
9: Oh, God.
5: I knew I had to speak to you about something, a most important matter.
9: Not now, Mrs.
5: Brad. I'm sorry to interrupt, Mrs. Patterson, but I know you won't mind.
6: Oh, it's all right. I was going anyway.
9: But look...
6: I'll see you later.
9: Well, don't forget...
5: Please pay attention, Mr. Brown. This is most important.
8: So you're back in the ring, are you?
5: Will you please stop making a nuisance of yourself, Mr. Long?
8: Well, you've had a chance to work out your answer. So, come on, what about it?
5: Childish.
8: Well, what do you say?
5: We shall go to the hall, Mr. Brown. At least we can have a conversation without these rude interruptions.
8: Oi! You're not getting away with it again.
5: Come on, Mr. Brown.
10: All right.
8: Now, look here.
10: You're wasting your time, you know.
8: There's a trouble with that woman. She won't stop and have a proper argument.
10: Anyway, what's it all about?
8: Teachers wearing badges. You know, peace badges.
10: Oh, that.
8: There's a council trying to ban them down in the West Country. Apart from anything else, it's immoral, isn't it? What do you think?
10: Well, I was just wondering if there's any more tea left in the pot.
5: I know, Mr. Brown, and as I said, I'm sorry to drag you away from the staff room, but I'm afraid this matter just cannot wait.
7: What is it? I'm intrigued.
5: Julia, that's what I want to talk to you about.
7: Well, Julia Henderson in my class.
5: Yes, you know she's playing a violin solo in the concert.
7: Well, I'm not likely to forget. Her mind certainly isn't on the rest of her.
5: Good, I'm pleased to hear it.
7: Well, I'm not.
5: Well, you mustn't take that attitude, Mr. Brown. It shows she's concentrating on what is important.
7: Well, that's a matter of opinion.
5: No, it isn't, Mr. Brown. It's a matter of priorities, and Julia's got her priorities right.
7: Oh, well, anyway, there's nothing wrong, is there?
5: Not as far as her playing is concerned, no.
7: Good.
5: But I expect you will have heard the County Hall has decided to cut most of the peripatetic music teaching.
7: I heard something about it, yes.
11: Oh, sorry, Miss.
5: Oh, what is it, Ginny? You know you're not allowed in the hall during break.
11: Mrs. Wilberforce said we could come in.
5: Did she really?
11: We wanted to practice our recorders, so we'll be ready for the concert.
5: Oh, yes. Well, don't I have your class for singing next period?
11: Yes, miss.
5: Well, you may go to the music room and practice there until the rest of the class arrives.
11: But we're not supposed to go in there either, miss.
5: You have my permission, Janine. That is quite sufficient.
11: Oh, thank you, miss. Come on.
5: They're so keen, Mr. Brown. It's so very rewarding.
7: Yes.
5: But as I was about to say, with all these cuts, we're going to lose Mr. Dance, quite the best violin teacher we've ever had.
7: Well, I'm no judge, I'm afraid.
5: Well, his teaching has been quite inspirational for the children in this school, particularly Julia. And now there will be no one to give her lessons, not to the level she is capable of.
7: But what about private lessons? Have you talked to her parents?
5: Have you ever met Mr. Henderson?
7: No, I don't think so.
5: The man is a moron, Mr. Brown.
7: Oh.
5: And Mrs. Henderson is not much better. Indeed, I'll never understand how such people can produce such a talented, sensitive child.
7: So they aren't prepared to pay for lessons?
5: It's a tragedy. Julia is quite the most talented young violinist I have ever had in this or any other school. It would be criminal to let that talent go to waste.
7: Yes, but what with the cuts and her parents' attitude, what can you do about it?
5: Not just me, Mr. Brown. I want your support so that we can both take action on this matter straight away.
7: But how can I help? Music's not my sort of area.
5: You're concerned about the children in your class.
7: Well, of course I am.
5: Julia's one of those children. Frankly, I fail to see your problem.
7: All right. What did you have in mind?
5: Good. We must put pressure on Mr. Beeston to get something done about this dreadful situation, and we must do it as soon as possible. Oh, bother.
7: Look, I'll have to get off to my class.
5: Yes, of course, but you mustn't delay on this matter, Mr. Brown. We shall see Mr. Beeston at lunchtime.
7: Well...
5: Together, a united front. Do you agree?
7: Yes,
5: good. Right. And thank you, Mr. Brown. I knew I could depend on your wholehearted support in this critical situation.
7: Now, after dinner, I want you to carry on with the numbers 10 to 20... Now, those who haven't finished the first section, I'll see you around my desk as soon as everybody's settled down.

0: Dinner, I want you to carry on with the numbers 10 to 20. Those who haven't finished the first section, I'll see you around my desk as soon as everybody's settled down. Right, you can go now. Now, quietly. Julia?
1: Yes, Mr. Brown?
0: I'd like a word before you go.
1: There isn't anything wrong, is there?
0: No, nothing like that.
1: That's all right, then.
0: I just wanted to ask, things going all right for the concert?
1: Oh, yeah, it's great.
0: Good.
1: Beginning to get a bit nervous, though.
0: Well, of course you are, but that's natural, isn't it?
1: That's what Mrs. Rudd said. But she isn't worried. She says I'll be all right on the night.
0: I'm sure you will. In fact, I've been talking to Mrs. Rudd. She tells me Mr. Dance won't be teaching here next term.
1: Yeah, they've given him the sack.
0: Well, not the sack, exactly.
1: But he ain't coming here no more, is he?
0: No. Well, yes, I suppose they have sacked him.
1: Pity, really, because my dad says he won't pay for me to have lessons.
0: So I understand.
1: Actually, I was wondering, do you think Mr. Dance would teach me for nothing?
0: For nothing? Oh, I don't know about that.
1: Till I'm 12, anyway. I can get a paper round in, and I can pay him back what I owe him.
0: I don't know. It means a lot to you, doesn't it, playing the violin?
1: I don't want to do nothing else. Not really.
0: Yeah. Is your dad coming to the concert?
1: No, he can't. He's got a darts match.
0: I see. Well, I mustn't keep you from your dinner, Julie. You better run along.
1: All right. Thanks, Mr. Brown.
0: Thanks. Honestly, a darts match.
2: The trouble with you, Fred, is you don't believe in anything, do you?
3: I do.
2: Tell me, then. One thing.
3: I believe in those roadworks and the bypass.
2: Ah, it's true, Brown. That diversion's adding another 5 minutes to my journey to school. Well, that's what I mean. You don't take it seriously.
3: What about you, Brown?
4: Me?
3: Yeah, you don't wear a badge to say you're one more underpaid teacher, do you?
4: Not yet.
3: That's what I mean.
2: But you've got to make a statement, haven't you? It's important people know where you stand on important issues.
3: Why?
2: Well, it is.
5: Oh, Mr. Brown, I've been looking for you everywhere.
0: Hello, Mrs. Rudd.
5: You finished your dinner?
0: Not quite.
5: Good. I just see Mr. Beeston going into his office. We can catch him there if we're quick.
0: Well,
2: what about that discussion we were having?
5: Not now, Mr. Long. I have more important things on my mind than badgers and such frippery.
2: CND isn't frippery.
5: Come along, Mr. Brown.
0: Right.
2: We haven't answered my question.
5: Later, Mr. Long.
3: I told you, you can't win.
2: I wonder what she'd say if they were threatening to blow up all school pianos.
3: Well, that's a different story, isn't it?
5: There you have it, Mr. Beeston. That's the situation, and Mr. Brown and I feel something must be done immediately. Isn't that so, Mr. Brown?
0: If it's humanly possible, yes.
6: Well, I appreciate how you both feel about Julia, but I must be honest, there's not a lot I can do about it.
5: But there must be. The girl has so much talent.
0: And she's very keen. I've talked to her.
6: Look, County Hall, in its wisdom, has decided that peripatetic music teaching has to be cut. And that's it, as far as we're concerned. There are no violin lessons.
0: I see.
5: You have protested to County Hall.
6: Well, of course I have. But it was presented as a fait accompli.
5: Which means you haven't raised so much as a finger.
6: Well,
5: it's no more than I would have expected. You seem to have no interest in the music in this school.
6: Look, Mrs. Rudd...
5: I said it until I'm sick of saying it. I get no support from you. None whatsoever.
0: Mrs. Rudd.
5: Yes?
0: Could we get back to the problem in hand?
5: Of course.
6: Thank you, Mr. Brown. Well, it seems from what you were saying that Mr. and Mrs. Henderson are not prepared to pay for Julia's lessons.
0: It seems so.
5: The man flatly refused.
0: Well, isn't there something, you know, a grant, something like that?
6: Well, not at her age. Music grants don't apply till she's older. That's so, isn't it, Mrs.
5: But it will be too late, then. She needs it now.
0: Well, there must be something we can do.
6: Look, Mr. Brown, I think you've got to accept that as far as our authority is concerned, music is a luxury. And if parents want luxuries for their children, they'll have to pay for them.
0: But that's not fair.
6: I know.
0: Well, it means only the children of better-off parents have the chance to study music. I'll bet Yehudi Menuhin never had this problem.
6: Look, it's not my fault. I didn't dream up the policy.
5: I expect you'll support it, though, on the quiet.
6: That's not true, Mrs. Rudd. And you know it. And frankly, I think it's the sort of policy you get when you give a load of monkeys a pile of alphabet bricks and ask them to put a sentence together.
5: Well, I think it's disgraceful.
0: We must be able to think of something.
5: We cannot let Julia's talent go to waste.
6: Well, I suppose all children are talented in some way or other. You're both here, very reasonably, talking about one particular child. I'm concerned with 350.
5: Mr. Beeston, it is quite clear to me that you have no intention of doing anything at all about Julia Henderson.
0: I've told you,
5: but Mr. Brown and I will. We do not give up so easily, do we, Mr. Brown?
0: Well...
5: No, we don't.
6: Well, you're very welcome to try, Mrs. Rudd. But I don't hold out much hope.
5: We shall see.
6: You'll keep me posted, won't you? I'd like to know what sort of progress you make, if any. Hello, Fred.
0: Oh, hello.
6: You've not gone home yet. It's 4:30.

0: I was just listening to the choir.
1: Yes, not bad.
0: Well, for better than that, I think she's got them nicely into shape.
1: I wouldn't know.
0: I wouldn't expect you to. You've got 10 years, haven't you? Come on, it's good. The music's good in this school.
1: Are you starting a Mrs. Rudd fan club or something?
0: Someone's got to give her a due.
1: She's a damn nuisance, Fred. You know, she's even got Brown at it. I'd have thought he'd have known better.
0: That's right. They were both looking for you at dinner time.
1: Well, they found me, unfortunately.
0: She gave you a bad time.
1: They both did. Fred, I'm looking for sympathy.
0: I was just thinking back to this morning. You thought she'd be too busy with a concert to give you any trouble.
1: Wishful thinking.
0: Come on. I'll buy you a cup of tea down the road and you can cry on my shoulder.
2: Mr. Beeston? Hello? Mrs. Stone? Good. They've gone. Let me see. Oh, yes. Oh, hello. May I speak to Miss Helen Grimshaw, please? Oh, hello, Helen. I didn't recognize your voice. This is Lillian Rudd. The Summer Music School. Yes, I'm sorry, I haven't been in touch before, but I'm so busy during term time. What? Yes, we'll be at the summer school again this year. Mr. Rudd wanted to go to Yugoslavia, but the school is so stimulating, isn't it? Yes, I do so agree. Amongst people of like mind, yes. Well, yes, I wondered if I dare ask you a small favour. You're so very much involved in the London musical swim, aren't you? Oh, well, I thought you might be able to help me in relation to a small problem I'm having up here.
3: I'm really fed up about it. I mean, what annoys me is I'm wearing me peace badge today and hardly anybody's noticed.
4: What?
3: This. Me peace dove.
4: Oh.
3: Sent Mrs. Rudd, of course. Said she liked me brooch. Would have been wearing the matching earrings tomorrow.
4: Yes, it's very nice.
3: Look, it's not meant to be nice. It's meant to be a symbol. Honestly, you're as bad as the others.
4: Oh, I'm sorry. I'm not with it today.
3: All right, I give up. What's the matter?
4: What do you mean?
3: It's not this business about Julia Henderson, is it?
4: No, no.
3: You mustn't let it get you down, you know.
4: No, it's not that. No, I'm all right, really, I suppose.
3: By the way, where's Yvonne? I haven't seen her at dinner lately. She given up eating for Lent?
4: I don't think so.
3: Everything's all right between you two, isn't it?
4: Oh, yes, it's fine.
3: Good. Listen, I was wondering...
4: Yes?
3: Do you think I ought to be a bit less subtle?
4: How do you mean?
3: Well, you know, make more of a statement. Wear a whacking great CND badge to drive the point home.
4: Well, it's up to you, isn't it?
3: Mind, knowing this lot, I reckon they'd think it was a watch without the numbers. Oof. You know, I think I'm going to take my life in my hands. Try some of that bread and butter pudding.
5: Miss Rudd?
2: Not now, child, I'm busy. Hanif, concentrate on the music.
5: Please, Miss Rudd.
2: I won't tell you again, now go away.
5: But Mr. Beeston asked me to give you this note.
2: Later, child.
5: He said it was important.
2: Oh, very well. And carry on playing, everyone. I can read and listen at the same time, you know. My ears and my eyes are quite separate. Oh, bother. I have to leave you for a few minutes, but while I'm away, I want you to carry on playing. Remember, practice makes perfect. I shall only be away for a few minutes.
1: Right, Mrs. Stone, is there anything else?
6: Just the new playground duty roster. I think you ought to sign it.
1: Okay, let's have it. There you are.
6: Thank you.
2: You wanted to see me urgently, according to your note?
1: Yes, I do. Thanks for coming so promptly.
2: Most inconvenient. I was in the middle of an important recorder rehearsal and the concert's tomorrow, you know.
1: I want to talk about Julia Henderson.
2: Oh, so you managed to sort something out?
1: No, not exactly. Come into the office.
6: I'll see you're not disturbed.
1: And now, before anything else, I've got to pass on a telephone message we had a few minutes ago.
2: Oh, really?
7: It was a Miss Helen Grimshaw coming back on a call you made to her, apparently.
2: Oh, yes.
7: She asked me to say, now let me get this right, Yes, she asked me to tell you that she gathers who the menu in is out of the country at the moment. But if you were to write to him care of his agent, he would certainly get your letter. And she felt, personally, he would be quite sympathetic to the problem we're having here at King Street. And she gives the agent address. And
2: thank you.
7: Oh, yes, and she added, best of luck with your local Philistines.
2: Really?
7: So, what's all this about? Are you thinking of booking Yehudi Menuhin in for the next school concert?
2: Well, if you must know, I thought that if we could win support for Julia at the highest level...
7: Yes?
2: Well, County Hall may be persuaded to reconsider their decision. Either that or enable us to provide some private tuition for Julia.
7: I see.
2: I had to do something, Mr. Beeston, for Julia's sake.
7: Do you really think all that Menuhin business would have made any difference?
2: Surely.
7: Oh, forget it, Mrs. Rudd. To the intelligentsia at County Hall, Yehudi Menuhin is a station somewhere on the Trans-Siberian Railway.
2: Really?
7: I'm sorry, but Yehudi Menuhin and the entire London Philharmonic Orchestra went persuade County Hall to change their minds. It was a policy decision. It was presented as a fait accompli, and so I'm afraid you're stuck with me.
2: But you told me there was nothing you could do.
7: Well, I don't know. I've been thinking. There might just be a way around our Julia problem.
2: How?
7: Well, it involves a bit of fiddling, if you know what I mean.
2: Fiddling?
7: Look, what I'm going to say... is in complete confidence.
2: Of course, you know you can trust me.
7: Well, this is the thought. If we were to charge County Hall for an item of expenditure which we do not have, then we could use that money to pay for Julia's lessons. Now, what do you think?
2: But we can't do that.
7: Why not?
2: It's dishonest.
7: Yes.
2: And you're asking me to be a party to this? To lying to County Hall to get money from them under false pretences.
7: That's right.
2: Mr. Beeston.
7: I talked this over with a friend, and apparently that's what they did in a similar situation.
2: No, no, it's out of the question.
7: Why?
2: Well, it is. What if we get caught? I'm responsible. And my husband's a bank manager. We'll all go to prison.
7: Well, that depends on us, doesn't it?
2: No, absolutely not. This is, well, it's criminal.
7: I know, and in an ideal world it shouldn't be necessary, but sadly we're not living in an ideal world.
2: No, Mr. Beeston, I can't associate myself with this. I have my principles.
7: I know, Mrs. Rudd, and I respect you, woman. And you're right, of course.
2: I know I am.
7: But what about Julia? Her talent, perhaps her future? Have you thought about that?
2: Yes, I have. Oh, that poor girl. But I'm sorry. I cannot compromise myself, not even for Julia.
7: It's all right, Mrs. Rudd. I do understand. I thought it was a solution to the problem, perhaps the only solution.
2: No, no, it can't be. There must be something else we can do. There's still the music advisor.
7: No, I spoke to Mrs. Sanderson this morning. She's very sympathetic, but she confirmed there's no possible way the county can give Julia financial help.
2: You must excuse me, Mr. Beeston. I must get back to my rehearsal before the bell goes. There must be another way to resolve this, Mr. Beeston. So, if you don't mind, I shall have a word with Mrs. Sanderson myself.
7: And she'll tell you what she told me. I still think that was a good idea of hers.
8: Hey, you! Stop that! No running in the corridor. Sweet, someone might get hurt.
9: What's going on?
10: Some of the kids charging round as usual.
9: Ah.
10: One of these days there's going to be an accident and someone's going to get hurt.
9: Well, like me, for instance.
10: Well, you're big enough to take care of yourself.
9: Look, Yvonne, when are we going to get together to have a talk?
10: I told you, it's difficult.
9: Well, it didn't used to be. What about tonight?
10: No, I can't. I've got a meeting.
9: Well, I'll see you after.
10: I won't be home till late.
9: And then you'll be too tired.
10: Well, don't forget we've got the concert tomorrow night. I don't want to fall asleep in the middle of that.
9: Well, why can't we make it tomorrow? We'll both be there. I'm looking after the boys.
10: Well,
9: you want to see me,
10: oh,
9: don't you?
10: Oh, God, not again.
8: Hey, you lot! No running in the corridor, did you?
7: Here. Ah, Mrs. Stone, that's what I like to see. The happy worker toiling in the vineyard. Oh, no, don't stop on my account.
11: What's wrong?
7: Wrong? Why should anything be wrong? Assembly's over, the classes are safely battened down, all's well at King Street.
11: I don't believe this. There's a catch somewhere.
7: Oh, can't you just accept that it's a beautiful day, not a cloud in the sky?
11: It's a cold day, and it's raining.
7: Is it really?
11: Yes, it
7: well,
11: is.
7: Well, there you are, you see. I didn't even notice. So what can it possibly be, Mrs. Stone? Why do I feel on top of the world?
11: I wish I knew.
7: Think, Mrs. Stone.
11: Ah, It's the school concert, isn't it?
1: Right, first time. My one guaranteed Rudd-free day of the year.
11: Oh, honestly.
1: No, don't knock it. She'll have no time to trouble headmaster today. She's already started her Begin Presario act.
11: Really?
1: I've got to feel sorry for the kids, though. It'll be like a dress rehearsal for World War III before she's finished. Still, I shall make the most of it while it lasts.
11: Mm, I'm sure you will. By the way, have you seen Mr. Brown?
1: Oh, he's not looking for me, is he?
11: No, not as far as I know.
1: Oh, good.
11: I just saw him coming into school. I thought he was looking rather sorry for himself.
1: Oh, don't worry. I'll throw him a cheery word or two if I see him.
11: Good.
1: Now, I'm in the mood for signing things this morning. So why don't you wheel them out and I'll get signing. Anything you like, Mrs. Stone. Letters, reports, requisitions, brick walls. You hand them over.
5: Got a new bike?
12: Yes,
5: wicked.
12: Skyway.
13: Shh. Now keep the noise down. They'll hear you in the hall.
5: How long before we go in, sir?
13: Harmony, if I've told you once, I've told you 100 times you got on at the end for the big finale.
5: But how long have I got before that?
13: Why?
5: I want to go to the toilet.
13: All right, but hurry up.
5: Oh, thank you, sir.
13: And be quiet.
5: Yes, sir. Can I go too, sir?
13: Yes, all right, but quickly.
5: Thank you, sir.
12: Me too, sir. Please.
13: No, you can't.
12: But I'm bursting.
13: Look, you only think you are. Now sit down and be quiet.
12: But, sir...
13: Oh, hello.
14: Anybody behaving?
13: Oh, more or less.
14: Good. Your Julia's on next with her solo.
13: Oh, I'd like to have heard that.
14: I thought you would. So, why don't you slide off for a few minutes? I'll look after things here.
13: Oh, would you? Oh, that'd be marvellous. I'll be straight back after she's finished.

0: Oh, hello.
1: She's very good, isn't she?
0: Yes, she is.
1: Beautiful. I never realized she was that good.
0: You can see why Mrs. Rudd was so keen.
1: It isn't working, Eric.
0: What isn't?
1: Us, you and me. All of it.
0: But you don't know that.
1: I do. It isn't, is it?
0: No, I suppose not.
1: I'm sorry, Eric.

0: Well, Fred, what about that, eh?
1: Marvelous. The girl's a wonder.
0: I say, look at Mrs. Rudd. You think she discovered Paganini?
1: Don't knock it, Harry. It doesn't happen that often in a teacher's career.
0: Yes, I know.
1: What about Julia? What's going to happen to her?
0: Well, I think Mrs. Rudd's still wrestling with her conscience. Oh, by the way, did I tell you? She tried to get in touch with Yehudi Menuhin. Would you believe it?
1: Yehudi Menuhin?
0: Yeah.
1: The banjo player.
0: Watch it, Fred. There's only room for one comedian in this school.

0: You've been listening to King Street Junior by Jim Eldridge, and starring Peter Davison as Eric Brown and James Grout as Mr. Beeston, the headmaster. Tom Watson featured as Mr. Holliday, the deputy head. Margaret John as Mrs. Stone, school secretary. Vivian Martin as Mrs. Rudd. Deirdre Costello as Mrs. Patterson. And Paul Copley as Mr. Long. Janine was played by Victoria Ludlow. Desmond by Aaron Carrington. Hamid by Mark Denham. Khalid by David Crane. And Julia by Donna Young. The violin solo was played by Sarah Hallam. The producer was John Fawcett Wilson.
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1: An hour of smiles with Fred Allen, folks. 3,600 seconds of fun and music. Fun with our star comedian, Fred Allen. La-di-da with our guest star, Bert Lauer, that cowardly fugitive from The Wizard of Oz. Music with Peter Van Steeden, with All-American Swing Quartet, the Merry Max. And with the sensational singing star of the boys from Syracuse, Wynn Murray. The time has come. It's the Fred Allen Show.

0: now, ladies and gentlemen, any similarity between the next voice you will hear and any living voice is purely coincidental and a figment of the acoustic. The unfortunate owner of this nasal impediment is Fred Allen in person.
1: Thank you, and good evening, ladies and gentlemen. Once again, we assemble with good intentions.
0: Oh, no. Never mind the good intentions, Fred. How are your jokes?
1: Well, I'm glad you brought that up, Harry. You know, radio is the one industry where the law of averages doesn't function. In radio, it always seems that a comedian's intentions and his jokes are direct opposites.
0: And you're here with good intentions tonight, Fred.
1: The best, Harry.
0: Well, I'll be back later, Fred.
1: Now, no, you don't. Wait a minute. You're going to stay right here with me and swelter. Gee, it's sure hot in here tonight, isn't it? Hey, Pete.
2: Yeah?
1: When the band plays the next number, tell the trombones to blow over this way, will you?
2: What for?
1: To get a little relief from this hot air around here.
2: Why don't you stop talking?
1: Now, if you're trying to get me hot under the collar, Mr. Van Steeden, the humidity has beaten you to it. Look, I show you in here. You see? See, I've never seen heat like this in October, Harry.
0: This is Indian summer, Fred.
1: Well, we just had one Indian summer in September.
0: Yeah, well, I guess this year it's a double feature.
1: You think it is? Yeah. But it certainly was hot Saturday. I went up to see that Alabama-Fordham game, remember?
0: Oh, yeah. Uh-huh.
1: It got so hot in the first quarter, Fordham took out their fullback and put in a good humor man. In the second, he had trouble going around the ends with his wagon, I might say. In the second, they threw his vanilla for a loss. In the second quarter, they took the pigskin off the ball and put on a cretonne cover. And towards the end of the game, you know, it finally got so hot. Say that, you know, that knock just came in time, Harry. That next hot joke wasn't so hot. Come in.
3: Mr. Allen?
1: Yeah?
3: Are you back on the air for good?
1: Yes.
3: That's done it. Goodbye, all.
1: Hey, now, wait a minute. Hold him, Harry.
0: I got him. Go ahead.
1: You came in here last Wednesday night. You pulled that same line, and then you shot yourself.
3: I know, but last week I missed.
0: Well, he didn't miss himself tonight.
1: You know, we ought to do this show in a morgue, Harry. It would save a lot of cleaning up around here.
4: Huzzah, massage your patients, and welcome back.
1: Now, wait, what is this? An echo in the studio? Wasn't that your speech last week, Portland?
4: Yes, but I didn't get a chance to say it.
1: Well, it's a little late to welcome me back now. You heard the show last week.
4: Oh, was that the show?
1: Uh-huh.
4: Mama said it was your rehearsal.
1: Oh, no. Last week was the first program. Don't believe all you hear. Didn't your mother hear it?
4: Only part of it.
1: What happened?
4: In the middle of the program, Mama's portable radio got down off the table and went into the closet.
1: The portable radio walked out on me. Well, that proves at least that this program is going places. Say, Harry, even if it's only in closets. Say, Harry, did you hear? You know, closets are handy with the moths in the closets and the millers on the program. Say, Harry, let it go. Let's go. Say, Harry, did you hear any comments on last week's Fandango? Cross your heart.
0: No, Fred. I went right home and stayed in the house all week.
1: Oh, right after the interview. Well, how about you, Pete?
2: I didn't hear anybody speak right out, but...
1: I knew that was coming. That little conjunction. But what?
2: The sponsor was seen talking to Phil Baker.
1: Through an interpreter, I suppose. Well, I'm getting nowhere and high. Well, look, did anyone see any notices, anything in the papers?
2: I didn't see your name mentioned, but I did see a notice in Winchell's column. It could have meant you.
1: Yeah, what did Walter say?
2: The line read, "What comedian is on his last egg?" What?
1: Mr. Van Steeden, did you ever have any hair on your head as a baby?
2: No, I was as bald as a honeydew.
1: And your mother was nearsighted, wasn't she?
2: How did you know?
1: By your conversation. You are slap happy.
2: I don't get it.
4: Yes. being bald as a baby and his mother being nearsighted make him slap happy.
1: Well, she must have spanked him on the head.
2: If that's wit, I'm an icky.
1: Well, that's wit.
2: And I'm an icky.
1: Ben Steeden? Is that the fellow who's on his last eggs has company now, if you just know. Ben Steeden, you are a keen judge of character, which line is no longer needed since you blew the other one. Where was I?
4: You were trying to find out about last week's program.
1: Oh, yes. Somebody must have heard it beside that guy on Variety. Let me see. Win Murray.
5: Yes, Mr. Allen.
1: Now, what was the reaction out your way? Where do you live?
5: In Jackson Heights.
1: Oh, Jackson Heights. That's a suburb of the World Fair, isn't it?
5: Yes, Jackson Heights overlooks the fair.
1: Well, that was the trouble. Jackson Heights started overlooking the fair, and a trend set in. You know, I hear that next summer they're going to start conscription to get people to go to the fair. If you get in class 1A, you have to pack up and leave right away.
5: I wouldn't know, Mr. Allen.
1: Oh, well, that's beside the point, as Grover said when he put the perisphere next to the trilon. What I really want to know, Wynn, is this. Did you hear anyone around Jackson Heights speaking about last week's program?
5: Only my family.
1: And what did your family allow?
5: They said there wasn't enough of me on the program.
1: There wasn't enough? Is there any more of you, Wynn, put on the program?
5: No, this is all of me, thank heaven.
1: Gosh, I'd hate to have you on my mind, Wynn.
5: You'd sure have a load.
1: Yes, I would.
5: Oh, don't pay any attention to Mr. Allen, Wynn.
2: Nobody else around here does, Wynn.
5: Oh, I can take it.
1: Oh, I'm only kidding, Winnie. I'm just trying to find out how I can improve the program.
5: Well, I can recite.
2: I can tell off the guy.
1: Now, wait a minute. Wait a minute, everybody. This may be trouble. Come in.
6: You want an opinion?
1: You heard the program?
6: Yes.
1: And?
6: It's too slow.
1: You mean?
6: Speed it up.
1: I should.
6: That's it. Bang, bang, bang. Goodbye.
1: He must be in a fast business.
6: I make minute rubs. So long.
1: Minute rubs.
5: Gee, that was the sponsor.
2: You heard what he said, Alan. Want speed.
1: Okay, the sponsor wants speed. That's what he's going to get. Now, on your toes, everybody. We'll start the program over. Take it away, Pete.
0: All right, partner, Sal presents. And here he is.
1: Thank you, Anne.
0: And here she is.
5: Hello.
1: Well, you can't get it any faster than that. And now, ladies and gentlemen, Miss Wynn Murray sings for you from Yokel Boy that popular song, Come Love.

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You can get a little seed, comes love. 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Comes a fire, and you know just what to do. Blow it.

0: Thank you, ladies and gentlemen. Thank you, and... Oh, alack-a-day.
1: Well, what's wrong, Fred?
0: Well, I'm worried about myself these days, Harry.
1: Oh, spots in front of your eyes?
0: Oh, worse than that. Unfinished sentences ringing in my ears.
1: Say, that sounds pretty grim, but I don't quite get the idea.
0: Well, Saturday, I was riding on a bus. A woman in back of me said, so I stepped to the edge of the roof, closed my eyes, counted 10, and...
1: And what, Fred?
0: And the woman got off the bus.
1: Oh.
0: I lay awake all night, Harry, wondering what happened next.
1: Yeah, I see.
0: Last night, coming out of the theater, I heard Ann say, look at that girl in red. Is she beautiful? Uh-uh. My mistake. And, Harry, I can't figure that one out either.
1: Well, no, wait, Fred. Let's see. Maybe the girl really was beautiful. And then she smiled. An unattractive smile that spoiled that whole first impression of loveliness. 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

0: Joe. Thank you, Peter. Peter Van Steeden and his sawed-off Ipana troubadours have just played The Little Man Who Wasn't There. And now, ladies and gentlemen, we present our midget quiz. This is the shortest quiz in radio. Portland has selected three people from our studio audience to act as sort of an impromptu committee. Each person will be asked only one question. Each question pays $10. This quiz is entirely unrehearsed, ladies and gentlemen, and I can assure you that nothing has been prepared. If the contestants win any money when the time comes to settle, I shall prove that I am entirely unprepared. And now, is your committee ready, Cortland?
1: Yes, it is.
0: And our first contestant is...
1: Mr. Vincent Moore.
0: Mr. Moore, how do you do?
2: Fine, thanks, Mr. Lowen.
0: Do you live in New York, do you, Mr. Moore?
2: I do, Mr. Lowen.
0: You live here in New York?
2: Yes.
0: And what is your occupation, may I ask?
2: Bartender.
0: You're a bartender, are you?
2: Bartender, yes.
0: You're a contact man for Beckett, huh? You haven't brought any samples with you tonight, have
2: no,
0: you? I wish you'd come around a little before the program. We could have used a bartender. I was looking for somebody to put a head on Van Steeden. yours is not a profession to be laughed at, Mr. Moore. A great many changes, I know, have come to the bartending profession lately, haven't they?
2: That's right.
0: Say, what became of those old guys, the old walrus mustache guys, and the other fellows who used to draw the sick pictures on the mirrors? What became of them?
2: Oh, yes, they're on the WPA now, Mr. Lowen.
0: They'll come back strong. Of course, you can't tell a tavern today. Most of them look like tea shops. And the old-fashioned bloated bartender, he's gone. The boys all look like clerks now. They tell me there's a tavern over on Park Avenue where it looks like a tea shop. They even have a fortune teller in there. A lady goes around and reads the olives in your martini. Do you want to add a short resume to what's been going on here?
2: No, I think I had enough, Mr. Riley.
0: No, and I was just trying to give the folks an idea of our committee before we get started. Now, next, Portland.
1: Miss Doris Riley.
0: Miss Riley, how are you tonight?
3: Oh, good, fine.
0: Do you live here in New York, do you?
3: No, I'm from Boston.
0: You live in Boston, do you?
3: Yes.
0: That's a peculiar thing. I, too, come from Boston, Mass. The only difference is, I guess, you came voluntarily and I came by request. May I ask your occupation, Miss Riley?
3: Telephone operator.
0: Telephone operator, are you? And where?
3: Boston Consolidated Gas Company.
0: In the Boston Consolidated Gas?
3: Yes.
0: Really? But it's not a laughing gas company. It just shows you what a small world this is, Miss Riley. My brother Bob works up there for the Boston Consolidated Gas Company. He's up there in Everett making gas in Boston, and I'm over here making gas. Are you here on just a pleasure trip, are you, a little visit?
3: Just over the weekend.
0: Just over the weekend. Mm-hmm. New York will be a great city if they ever get it finished. have you looked around?
3: No, I haven't had time. I just get in.
0: Did you miss the L on 6th Avenue?
3: Yes.
0: They took it down, and then when they saw what 6th Avenue looked like, they were going to put it back up again. I hope you have a very pleasant weekend here, Miss Riley, and give my regards to my brother when you go up home again.
3: I surely will.
0: Thank you. And next, Portland?
1: Mr. Clyde Dorr.
0: Mr. Dorr, how are you? You live in New York, do you?
4: I do.
0: You live in New York. We're lucky tonight. We're getting all people from near home here. What may I ask your profession?
4: I'm a chiropractor, Mr. Allen.
0: You're a chiropractor, are you really?
4: Right.
0: I'm very happy to meet another chiropractor. You know, we have a chiropractor on the program here.
4: Is that
0: Uncle Jim is an old retired chiropractor.
4: Right.
0: He finally gave it up. He decided that he couldn't go on doing things behind people's backs.
4: Maybe he's wise with that, Mr. Allen.
0: Well, I don't know. I think that... I think he gives treatments occasionally. I saw an installment collector around here this morning mention something about an adjustment to Uncle Jim. So Well, now we'll get down to our quiz. We only have three questions here. It doesn't make much difference whether they're answered or not, because you win even if you lose. First, Mr. Moore, I'm going to ask you, this question was filched from the world of books. Mr. John Steinbeck, the author of Mice and Men, recently wrote a new book which he called The Grapes of Wrath. Now, do you know from what the title of the book was taken? Was it a well-known book, play, or opera? The Grapes of Wrath?
2: Let me think for a minute, Mr. Clarence.
0: Yes, I will. I'm very happy. I could join you. If I was equipped, I certainly would. Do you know where Mr. Steinbeck got The Grapes of Wrath?
2: No, I couldn't answer that one.
0: Well, it was taken from the battle hymn of the Republic. Mine eyes have seen the glory of the coming of the Lord. He's tramping out the vintage where the grapes of wrath are stored. And now, Miss Riley, your question. Millions of dollars are spent in advertising each year to popularize slogans. Now, I'm going to ask you to complete these supposedly well-known slogans. Quick, Henry.
3: The flip.
0: Good to.
3: Good to.
0: Quiet, quiet.
3: Good to
0: the last. Very good. Call for that man who's never answered. The little man who wasn't there. Call for Phil.
3: Philip Morris.
0: Philip Morris, right? I'd walk a mile for what?
3: Walk a mile for a.
0: For a.
3: That isn't it awful.
0: It sounds. Well, it is if you own one. But to walk a mile for. Hold down, right by a member on our own. Miss Riley?
3: A camel.
0: He told you I'll have to take a little off of the camel. They and they what?
3: They and they what?
0: They, that slogan, the cigarette slogan, they what?
3: They and they what?
0: Well, it's all right. I'll overlook that. As far as I'm concerned, you're correct. I don't know what the other one was myself. And now, Mr. Dorr, this is a question of etiquette. If you are dining in a cafe and your napkin slips from your lap, is it considered good form to pick it up?
4: I would say no.
0: You are perfectly right. The waiter will give you a fresh napkin. If you're eating in the cafeteria, of course, you can either throw a moth under the table to eat the napkin up, or if it's a paper napkin, etiquette says, Miss Poe says that you can throw water on the paper napkin, stoop down, make a large spitball out of it. Next one here. Well, this really concludes our quiz. We have another feature we're going to start next week, ladies and gentlemen. It's called the Question of the Week. You know, on all these programs, the Round Table out in Chicago and the Forum and the Town Hall, all have experts talking on the vital topics of the day. Now, next week, we're going to start a little series here, letting the little man discuss with me, if he can get a word in edgewise, the topics of the day. Now, I want to thank you all for being so kind to us and helping us out tonight, and I'm going to present you each with a gift box containing all of the Bristol-Myers products, including Ipana and Salipatica. The meeting is now adjourned, and thank you very, very much. And now, ladies and gentlemen, the Merrimacks. Their song is dedicated to the Internal Revenue Department tonight. It's called, Do You Ever Think of Me?

0: Thank you, ladies and gentlemen. According to my timely little reminder notebook, I see there are only 74 more days before Christmas. So this is a very good time to give you a few hints on your Yuletide shopping.
1: Pardon me, Fred, but don't you think a hint on tomorrow's shopping list would be a little more timely?
0: Well, Miss Von Zell, if you want to quibble, yes, I do.
1: Well, then, ladies and gentlemen, I'd suggest that tomorrow you go to your druggist and get a tube of iPad toothpaste to help you have brighter teeth, firmer gums, and the kind of a smile you can be really proud of. You see, ladies and gentlemen, our teeth are seldom bright and sparkling when our gums are soft and tender. 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Usually, his verdict will be,
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0: And now, ladies and gentlemen, we present our invited guest, a man who comes to glorify the evening, a comedian. Oh, now, wait a minute, Harry. Try to hold in.
1: Well, I can't hold in, Fred. I just saw him outside. Does he look funny?
0: Yes. Yes, ladies and gentlemen, this hilarious chap is... Oh, now, Portland.
2: I saw him in The Wizard of Oz. Oh, boy, is he a wow.
0: Quiet, you two.
3: That guy's a riot.
0: Yes, that's what everybody says, folks. Meet the funniest man in the world, Bert Law.
3: Thank you.
2: You're a stream, Mr. Lars.
3: Well, thanks a lot, everybody, for this boisterous welcome.
0: Well, Bert, you're the funniest man in the world, so I'm going to keep quiet now and just let you get funny.
3: Well, Fred, I...
0: Let's go, Bertie, old boy.
3: Well, this is embarrassing, Fred, I don't know how to tell you.
0: Well, you tell me what, Bert?
3: I don't feel funny.
0: But after that build-up, you don't feel funny.
3: Yeah, it's just one of those things, I guess. I was funny all morning. I had the chambermaid screaming around the hotel. The two I caught.
0: You were funny around the...
3: I was funny all afternoon.
0: You were?
3: Over in Lindy's, a fly flew in my soup.
0: Yeah?
3: I called the waiter over and said, take this soup spoon and bring me a fly swatter.
0: Did they laugh?
3: Laugh. 20 diners dropped their racing forms. That's what I can't understand, Fred. All day long, you might say, I've been a pixie on the wing. A gay blade. A spontaneous pantaloon.
0: But right now...
3: I don't feel funny.
2: I heard you on Bing Crosby's program, Mr. Lar, and you were witty.
3: I was brilliant, Portland. Remember that gag I told about the two patients meeting in Mayo's clinic? The first patient says... Oh, this will kill you. The first patient says, I'm aching from neuritis. And the second patient says, I'm Mandelbaum from Chicago. Yeah, I was a rowdy that night. I was in the groove with Crosby.
0: Well, you don't. I can't understand what's the matter with you tonight. You don't think it's something mental.
3: But... Mental with me? Quit kidding.
0: Well, you know, it could be your libido, Bert.
3: Yeah, maybe it's my subconscious. Maybe I ought to see a psychoamethyst or something. You know, with Crosby, I was another man.
0: Oh, and could we use the other man right now? I can't understand why you can be funny with Crosby and with me. Nothing.
3: Well, I don't know, Fred. I think I like to work with Bing. He gives me something.
0: Well, I'm giving you something.
3: Yeah, but with Bing, it was money.
0: I see what you mean. You, in other words, are averse to barter.
3: Look, I'm broad-minded, Fred, but after all, what can I do with 200 tubes of toothpaste?
0: Yes, I get your punt, Bert. After all, I'm a punt killer. After all, if you don't feel funny, let's forget the comedy tonight. We'll just kibitz around and chew the fat. You know, the public can't always expect a comedian to be funny.
3: That's what I say. People think if one comedian is funny, two comedians should be twice as funny.
0: Oh, it's silly. Now, here we are, you and I. You're a comedian, and I'm a comedian. We're together. Are we twice as funny?
3: To the contrary. To coin a phrase.
0: Well, let's stop the whole thing. Say, how come you left Hollywood, Bert? You must have had a reason.
3: Yes, Fred. Hollywood went too far. It was up to me.
0: Well, what did you do?
3: It was my turn to go too far. So I got on a train, came east.
0: Oh, you mean out there you were getting in a rut artistically?
3: Yeah, I was tired of being a great lover.
0: You wanted to get away from it all?
3: Well, most of it. There was a little blinded metro who might have intrigued me, but The silly little mix let me get away.
0: You must have taken it hard.
3: I was momentarily frustrated.
0: Really?
3: I renounced the human race. I sought solace in the animal kingdom.
0: Oh, and that is how you came to play the lion in The Wizard of Oz?
3: I would have played a flea on Bulldog Drummond.
0: Well, you certainly did a swell job, Bert. You still look like a lion to me.
3: That's the trouble. I got too far into character. Why, I was even starting to molt.
0: I can tell by the top of your head. Well, are you continuing your animal characterization?
3: Not me. I'm sick of making a living on all fours. I want to play Ibsen, Chekhov, Odette. You know, one of those parts where I keep sipping cyanide of potassium all through the second act.
0: Well, do you really think you can play one of those serious roles?
3: Why not? What have I got that if John Barrymore had, he'd get rid of right away?
0: Why should a successful comedian want to play tragedy?
3: Oh, I'm a ham at heart, Fred. Give me a pair of spats, a bamboo cane, and a nod from Walter Hampton, and I'm in ecstasy.
0: Say, what do you expect to do when you retire, Bert?
3: Oh, I don't know. I may open a small toll bridge or something.
0: Well, now that we know your ambitions, what are you going to do here in the East besides fend off senility?
3: I'm going into a new musical show, a sequel to Amphitryon 39.
0: What's it called?
3: Butterfield 4230.
0: Does the show look like a hit?
3: Oh, yes. It's a little gem. We're rehearsing in Tiffany's window.
0: You're playing the lead, of course.
3: No, it's just a bit. 92 sides.
0: A bit.
3: Yeah, I'm on the stage 2 hours before the play begins. I'm ever present but unimportant.
0: Well, what sort of a show is it, Bert?
3: Well, the best way I can describe it is, it's a 17th century Hell's a Poppin'.
0: It is. I thought Hell's a Poppin' went farther back than that. Some of those. Yeah. Well, what character do you assume?
3: Well, in the first act, I'm a subdued knave.
0: A subdued knave.
3: In the second act, I'm a tippet mender.
0: Oh, you mend tippets, do you?
3: And in the last act, I play Gaspard Levine, the muscle man in a bistro.
0: You run the artistic gamut, as it were.
3: Yes. I range from the tentatively foul to the delightfully obnoxious.
0: In other words, you ignore the audience's heartstrings to get right to their nostrils.
3: To put it bluntly, yes. My big scene is in the second act. As the tippet mender, I am discovered in Madame Pompadour's hope chair. Uh-huh. The king is bibbing in the anteroom. A Florentine enters. I suspect poltroonery. I chide Pompadour. When she is well chidden, I divert her. She has choose me. I gesundheit her. The Florentine offers to roll the dice for Pompadour's favors. The dice are cocked. I'm on.

0: for Pompadour's favors. The dice are cast. I'm undone. Curtain.
1: Just in time. It sounds like a great play, Bert.
0: Yes. They just grabbed the author for observation.
1: Are you singing in this show, Bert?
0: Well, nothing to speak of. I cajole Madame Pompadour with a short finesse.
1: You do? Well, say, how about a little chanson now before you go?
0: I hoped you would ask me to sing tonight, Fred. Yes. I really did. Yes.
1: Why?
0: I want to get even with a guy in St. Paul.
1: And what form is your revenge taking, Bert?
0: Well, I'll catch up with an old request. Roses of Picardy.
1: Roses of Picardy. Lost the words. Wait a minute, Peter.
2: I've got him, friend.
0: That roses shining in a Picardy in the hush of a silvery dew. Roses of in the Picardy, but there's never a rose like you, and the roses will die with the summertime, and a rose may be far, far off, but there's one rose that dies a lot in a Picardy. That I keep in my
1: heart. Thank you. A wire has just come in from the management of the Baldwin Locomotive Works. Bert Lauer opens with Unit 701 next Thursday morning. Thank you, Bert. And now, Wynn, say, did you hear Bert's song, did you?
3: Yes, I was out in the hall.
1: Oh, you joined the audience, eh? You know, Bert is really the Orson Welles of song. But now, going from the raucous ridiculous to the vocal sublime, Wynn, I'm going to ask you to sing an antidote to sort of offset little Bertie's cadenza here. Now, what would you suggest?
3: Would you like to hear Johnny One Note?
1: Well, I certainly would.
3: Johnny could only sing one note, and the note he sang was this.

0: tonight, ladies and gentlemen, I would like to introduce a discovery of mine, a gentleman whose imitation of birds and animals is positively astounding. His repertoire includes wild turkeys, bull moose, mockingbirds, and even the trumpeting of elephants.
1: Excuse me, Mr. Allen. Just seals tonight.
0: Just seals?
1: I'm sorry. Just seals.
0: Yes, but for an artist of your versatility...
1: Yes, I know it's humiliating, but I'm getting a cold, and no matter what I imitate, it sounds like a seal barking anyhow.
0: Oh, I am sorry.
1: Me too. I hate letting you down like this, but there just isn't anything I could do about it.
0: Oh, I think there is. Just you follow this very sensible suggestion of Harry Von Zell's.
2: Don't ever neglect a cold. At the very first warning sniffle or sneeze, take sparkling sal hepatica. For believe me, ladies and gentlemen, the sooner you do, the better. Because sal hepatica helps fast, and in these two very important ways.
3: First, sal hepatica is a quick yet gentle-acting laxative, and speed is mighty necessary in fighting a cold. Second, sal hepatica also helps nature counteract the acidity that so often accompanies a cold.
2: And because of this double help, sal hepatica is recommended by so many physicians. So do the wise thing. Get an economical bottle of sal hepatica at any drugstore as soon as you can. Then whenever anyone in your family feels a cold coming on, show them this intelligent modern way to help fight that cold. With sal hepatica.

0: Bill. Peter Van Steeden and his reconditioned Ipana troubadours have just concluded a fruity rendition of An Apple for the Teacher. And now, ladies and gentlemen, the mighty Alan R. players, whose notices after last week's performance were suppressed in 364 family newspapers throughout the country, take another chance. Tonight, they offer a satire on big business. It's called Dr. Scollop's Quandary. Or, it was the Institute of Private Opinion's last check, and it bounced. Atmosphere, Peter.
1: Hello. Hello. Is this Vanderbilt 122456? This is the Scollop Institute of Private Opinion, madam. We're taking a poll on women's fashions. What is your opinion of the bustle? Oh, you wouldn't. It looks like a sunken knapsack. Thank you.
0: Oh, good morning. Good morning, Miss Graff.
1: Good morning, Dr. Scott.
0: Public pulse feeler number one is on the job, Miss Graff. Dad. I hate to put my muddy shoes up on that clean mahogany desk.
1: How did your shoes get so muddy?
0: I was chasing the man in the street, and he ran up an alley. But that's life in the survey game, Miss Graff. I've got to pry into people's private lives to find out what America thinks. Get me a number.
1: What number?
0: Any number. Any. Yes, I always call a preview number to warm up my questioning technique for the day's work.
1: Here's your party.
0: Hello? Scollop Institute of Private Opinion calling.
2: Hello?
0: Would you mind telling me how many lumps you found in your oatmeal at breakfast this morning?
2: I never...
0: How many people read your newspaper over your shoulder as you came downtown in the subway this morning?
2: I never...
0: Do you think a woman's place is in the home? And if so, what kind of a home?
2: I never answer questions.
0: No?
2: No, I ask them.
0: Who are you?
2: Professor Quiz.
0: Yeah. I drew a statistical blank, Miss Graff. I'll try another number.
1: This telephone survey business is some profession.
0: Not profession, Miss Graff. It's a calling.
1: And what they're calling it is nobody's business.
0: And business is booming, Miss Graff. You know that I have just landed the Puma cigarette account? Their slogan is, don't forget your change, forget your cigarette.
1: Puma cigarette?
0: Yes, Puma cigarettes have just started a new radio program starring that comedian, Bob O'Burl. Now, I'm starting a survey on O'Burl's popularity and a coincidental check on Puma cigarettes.
1: Shall I start calling?
0: As soon as I finish this unfinished business here on the... What's this graph running down the front of my coat?
1: Your fountain pen is leaking.
0: Oh, so it is. Remind me to blot myself later.
1: Yes, sir.
0: Did you put through that survey on hamburger preference with or without onions?
1: Yes, I called 500 hamburger stands.
0: And your final results were?
1: 300 wrong numbers and 199 busy signals.
0: That's 499. You did get one number.
1: Yes, I spoke to a man who had just eaten 6 hamburgers with onions.
0: What did he say?
1: I couldn't write it down. It was a sound.
0: Oh. We should have taken a recording. It was obviously a departed calorie voting its approval. Come in.
3: Hello, soul. Yes, sir. Who am I?
0: You want a survey taken to decide?
3: No, quit kidding. But I'm Bob O'Burl, a radio comedian. Yes, sir.
0: You've just started on the Puma cigarette program.
3: That's me, yes, sir.
0: What brings you here, O'Burl?
3: Well, I hear you're taking a poll on my radio popularity.
0: That's right, O'Burl.
3: Yes?
0: The Puma Cigarette Company is spending $100,000 to find out if America is really listening to your program.
3: Yeah?
0: Your job depends on the Dr. Scollop survey, O'Burl.
3: Yeah?
0: The Scollop Institute of Private Opinion is at work this very moment.
3: Yeah?
0: Yeah.
3: How am I doing, Doc?
0: I'll check up for you.
2: Vice President in charge of radio, darn it, speaker.
0: What are the figures on Bob O'Burl as of this very minute, Clunk?
2: Telephone calls, 2,000, Chief.
0: Tentative results?
2: 1,998, always listen to him.
0: And the other two?
2: One party was deaf, the other was a sponsor.
0: Check, Clunk.
2: Check, Chief.
3: Well, how am I doing, Doc?
0: Phenomenally, O'Burl.
3: Yeah?
0: You are compiling the best record my institute has ever polled.
3: Thanks, Doc. Well, I'm off to see a guy who's got the measles. I'll be back in a flash with a rat.
1: If America likes that guy, it's time the Indians took over again.
0: The scallop check is foolproof, Miss Graff. The nation is Burl-minded. Hit me any number at random.
1: Yes, sir.
0: I'll prove the public likes Bobble Burl.
1: Here you are.
0: Hello?
4: Shirley Greenspan's residence, Mademoiselle Greenspan responding. So much no.
0: This is the Scallop Institute of Private Opinion, madam. You like Bobble Burl?
4: Look, Burl, Smurl, you are pressing the wrong number, Bobble.
0: Who is this?
4: I'm not telling you who is this, and you are telling me who is that.
0: This is the Scallop Institute.
4: So nothing is wrong with my scallop. I got the full head hair, thank you.
0: No, no, no, no, madam. What do you think of Bobble Burl?
4: Again, Mr. Boyle. Talk
0: but, madam...
4: Get it off the line, Asher, or I am complaining to Fiorella.
0: Now, listen, I...
4: Oh, mine husband is coming. Calling me back in 5 minutes, darling.
0: Well, I'll be...
1: Shall I send you a memo confirming it?
0: That's what I get for interfering in Clunk Department. What's this note here on my desk?
1: It's a memo from the wristwatch king.
0: Pull-a-pull-a-ha?
1: Yes. He wants to know the results of your survey on dunking.
0: Oh, yes. Pullover is designing a coffee-proof wristwatch for habitual dunkers. He wants a nationwide check on dunkers' habits. Take down these messy statistics, Miss Graff.
1: Yes, sir.
0: Composite conclusion, 62% of all Americans dunk.
1: Check.
0: 18% are neat dunkers. They hold a spoon under their crullers to catch the seepage. 12% are sloppy dunkers. They wring their donuts out after dunking. Get these figures right off to Fuller Pullover.
1: Yes, sir.
3: Hello, soap. Yes, sir.
0: Now, what is it now, old Burl? I am a busy man.
3: I know, Doc, but how about this popularity poll? It's got me worried.
0: Now, these semi-minute checks are highly irregular, old Burl, but I will, in this instant, call again.
3: Yes, thank you.
2: And Clunk speaking, still vice president in charge of radio, pending angina pectoris.
0: Now, before you are stricken, Clunk, what is the flash report on Bob O'Burl?
2: I'm still calling, Doctor.
0: Yes?
2: Last 500 phone calls unanimous. Everyone crazy about Bob O'Burl. It's staggering.
0: You are?
2: No, it is.
0: Oh. Okay, Clunk.
2: Okay.
0: Gad, O'Burl, you're a vogue.
3: Yes.
0: If these figures continue, you'll pass the fireside chat any minute.
3: Well, I'm off to visit my drunken uncle. He's an awful stew, and I do mean stew.
0: Well, he certainly kills him. He certainly kills him, and the sooner the better. Get me a number, Miss Graff.
1: Yes, sir.
0: I have got to check on the public's reaction to the Puma cigarette.
1: Ready, sir.
0: Hello?
2: Yeah.
0: The Scallop Institute calling, madam.
2: Yeah.
0: Have you tried the new Puma cigarette, madam?
2: Yeah.
0: What is your opinion?
2: There's too many syllables in Puma. Take off the M-A and what have you got?
0: P-U.
2: That's my opinion.
0: Why, you of all these...
1: What happened?
0: This is what... Why, that wrong number. I'll find someone who likes Puma cigarettes if I have to start smoking them myself. Who is this?
5: Where is Dr. Scallop?
0: Faulkner Q. Pingree. The president of Puma Cigarettes.
5: Yes, Faulkner Q. Pingree.
0: We were just talking.
5: I'm going to do the talking now, Scallop.
0: Yes, Faulkner Q.
5: What are these phony reports you've been sending me about my radio program?
0: It's the biggest thing on the air. Your comedian is...
5: He's putrid. I've asked all my friends about this Bob O'Burl. None of them can... Him.
0: Now, you're wrong, Mr. Pingree. Our phone survey gives Bob O'Burl 100% rating.
5: Your survey's in the bunk.
0: Figures don't lie.
5: None of our contract is canceled.
0: But I can prove that people are listening to O'Burl, Mr. Pingree.
5: Nah.
0: My assistant, Clunk, has been phoning radio owners all day.
5: You've got to show me, Scallop.
0: I can show. I'll show you Clunk's results, Mr. Pingree.
5: Well, make it snappy, Scallop. I've got a conference at Beaton Bat with Keaton Scott.
0: Well, one of them is bound to wait for you. Clunk's office is down the hall, right through here.
5: Right.
0: This man, Clunk, you know, does nothing but phone unsuspecting people hour upon hour. He is neurotic, but infallible. Here's his office. Here.
6: What do you think of Bob O'Burl, mister? Oh, you're nuts about him? Okay.
0: Well, Clunk, how goes your rendezvous with Desmo?
6: Oh, hello, Chief. Gosh, this Bob O'Burl pole is a landslide. I just got 50 more favorable reports.
0: Now, there you are, Mr. Pingree. That proves something.
5: Yes, it proves there's something screwy going on around here, Scallop.
0: That adjective, Mr. Pingree, is repulsive.
5: Wait a minute. Look at that telephone wire near the bottom.
6: Gosh, Chief, my phone wire's been cut.
0: What's this? Another wire's hooked onto it. Somebody has tapped this line.
5: That second wire leads next door, Scallop. Watch in there.
6: That's an empty office.
0: I'll find out who's at the bottom of this survey sabotage. I'm going to look in that next office.
5: Fine.
7: Yes, sir. I just adore Bob O'Burl. His jokes are simply precious. Yes, sir.
5: O'Burl! What are you doing here?
7: Why... hello, Mr. Pingree.
0: What is this wire-tapping skullduggery, O'Burl?
5: I'll tell you what it is, Scallop.
7: No.
5: O'Burl knew that nobody listened to his program.
7: No.
5: He tapped your Scallop survey wires. Well, he sat in here all day, disguising his voice, pretending to be the great American public.
7: Well,
0: is this true, O'Burl?
7: Well, yes, Dr. Scallop. You caught me with my rating down.
5: That is the last straw, Scallop. I'm through with you. I'm through with polls. I'm through with radio comedians.
0: Fine. Well, this proves something your sponsor should have guessed long ago.
5: What's that?
0: Many a radio comedian who's on top of a pole should really be hung at half mast. Thank you, ladies and gentlemen. Now, before we preview the highlights of next week's show, we'd like to pass along a very important thought, if you will, Harry.
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0: And that about concludes the business for this evening, ladies and gentlemen. And don't forget, next Wednesday evening, we bring you football prognostications.
9: The score of the Cornell-Princeton game next Saturday will be Cornell.
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11: A pineapple for the teacher, a pineapple for Froggy.
0: That's an apple for the teacher, not pineapple, isn't it?
11: I'm going to reform school, brother.
0: Oh, you would. And our guest star next week will be
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0: present Arthur Lowe, John LeMessurier, and Clive Dunn in Dad's Army. Episode 8, A Stripe for Fraser, featuring John Lorre, James Beck, and Ian Lavender, with this week's guests, Geoffrey Lumsden and Michael Knowles. Here is the news, and this is John Snagg reading it. It is now June 1940, and the war carries on without mercy as Germany strives to show her supremacy. In Britain, the part-time volunteer army, now called the Home Guard, has readily swung into the routine of parading every evening after work. At Walmington-on-Sea, the 1st Platoon D Company is no exception. And at St. Alden's Church Hall, the parade is just starting, with Sergeant Wilson putting his men through their paces.
1: Sergeant, up platoon. Platoon, attention. Stand at ease. I thought that whole movement lacked verve. Now, try and put a bit more sparkle into it. All right, now. Platoon. Oh, come on, Corporal Jones, where have you been?
2: Sorry I'm late, Sergeant.
1: Yes, well, fall in and try and be on time in the future.
2: Yeah, I wouldn't have been late, Mr. Wilson, but you see, the offal comes today. And them sent no suit.
1: Yes, all right, Jones, all right. All right, platoon.
2: It's been one of those days, you see.
1: Yes, yes, Jones, yes. We have to get on with the parade, you know, in spite of the absence of your suits.
2: I promised Mrs. Prosser the WBS, you see. She was doing dumplings, you see. She don't like the lads to go without their dumplings.
1: Yes, all right, all right, all right. Now, platoon.
2: The lads think very highly of Mrs. Prosser's dumplings.
1: Be quiet, Jones. All right, now, platoon. Platoon. Attention.
3: Yes! What are you all standing there for? You know what this is, don't you?
4: It's a rattle, isn't it?
3: It's a warning that the enemy are attacking with gas. Now, what are you waiting for?
4: I thought the Arsenal were playing at home.
5: Well, still at attention. It's up to Sergeant Wilson at the end there to take his finger out.
3: Fraser.
4: Aye, sir.
3: You will not use that sort of expression concerning my NCOs, either on or off parade. That understood?
5: Yes, sir.
3: Good. At the same time, Wilson, I think it is up to you to take some action.
1: Right, sir, yes. Right, right. Gas attack! Gas attack! On the command, fall out. Put in the gas mask. All right. Fall out!
3: Come on, come on, come on. You'll have to be quicker than that. You're all choking by now. Come on, Walker. What's the matter with you?
4: Yeah, well, I'm having a bit of trouble with the case, Mr. Mannering. It's the strap.
3: Well, come on. Can't you feel it creeping into your lungs? You can't breathe. Oh, come here, Walker. Give it to me.
4: Yeah, no. It's all right.
3: Walker. What have you got in there?
4: Whiskey, sir.
3: Whiskey? You realize you could be court-martialed for this?
4: Well, it's for Sergeant Wilson.
3: Wilson? Come over here. What have you got to say about these bottles? Are these bottles yours, or are they not?
1: Yes, sort of.
3: What kind of an answer is that?
1: Well, it's not all mine, sir. Only one bottle.
3: I see. Who else is in this conspiracy? Put your hands up. Right, Sergeant, take the names.
1: That's rather difficult, sir. With their gas mask on, I can't see their faces.
3: Really, Wilson, I never knew a man like you for making excuses.
1: Well, I suppose I could put little chalk crosses on them and take their names later.
3: Sergeant, these are fighting troops, not Ali Baba and his 40 thieves.
1: Well, how would it be, sir, if you declared the gas alert over?
3: All right. Right. Now, once again, which of you asked Walker for this black market stuff? Put your hands up. Now take their names, Wilson.
1: Right, sir, yes. Let's see now. Jones, Godfrey, Fraser.
5: Hey, is there a regulation that stops a Scotchman from buying whiskey?
3: You're back in your place, Fraser. All right. What else have you got in here?
4: Your cigar, sir.
1: Shall I add the name Mannering to the list, sir?
3: Leave it for the moment. Now, listen to me, you chaps. I want you all to practice getting into your gas masks in double-quick time, so that if Hitler does bowl this cowardly weapon at us, it'll be a no-ball.
5: Did you hear that, Junji? If he bowls, it'll be a no-ball. What a lot of blather he comes to.
3: Stop talking in the ranks, Fraser. Corporal Jones, carry on supervising the gas mask drill.
6: Very good, sir. Now, look, come on, go. I want you to shove your mushies smartly into the face piece.
3: Gwen Wilson. Now, I bought myself something today. Mm-hmm. Slight your opinion on it. There. New hat. What do you think?
1: Oh, I say. Oh, it's rather dinky.
3: I think the sort with a peak suits me better than the forage cap.
1: Oh, yes, sir, yes, much better, yes. Yes, your face doesn't look nearly so round and moon-like as it normally does.
3: Really?
1: Yes, it could do so much for you. I really think I must get one.
3: Oh, you can't do that. These are for officers only.
1: Oh, yes, I might have guessed.
3: Anyway, it wouldn't suit you.
1: Hmm?
3: The jauntiness of the forage cap offsets that craggy, careworn, undertaker manner of yours much better.
1: Oh, thank you, sir, thank you.
3: Who's first out on patrol tonight?
1: According to the rota, it should be young Pike, but his mother has reported him sick.
3: I didn't think you were speaking to the Pikes.
1: Oh, yes, sir, yes, I'm speaking to them, you see. It's just that they're not speaking to me. She sent rather a note, you know, in the strongest terms.
3: Yes, I'm not surprised. What do you expect after leaving Mrs. Pike stranded at the altar?
1: What? Well, I didn't leave her stranded, sir. I mean, there were plenty of other people there.
3: Well, you better sort out your domestic affairs, and pretty soon, too. I can't have my platoon denuded every time you decide not to get married. See that it doesn't happen again.
1: My sentiments, precisely, sir.
3: Right. Come in.
7: Captain Mannery?
3: Yes, that's right.
7: Ah, I'm Div Ackenquack.
3: Good evening. It's my... Sergeant Wilson, this is Captain Div Ackenquack.
7: That's not my name. It stands for Assistant Adjutant Quartermaster General.
3: Ah.
7: I'm Staff Captain Bailey. Brought a few bits of bump round and the new standing orders.
3: Oh, thank you very much.
7: Good news for you on the establishment side. You can make someone up to corporal. That gives you a sergeant, a corporal, and a lance corporal.
3: Oh, that is good news, isn't it, Wilson?
1: Well, yes, I suppose it is.
3: Well, of course it is. On Friday night, when Jones is counting coupons... There's been no one to share the burden of command.
7: Well, you can make him up as soon as you like. Just give the names to add.
3: He shall have them this pip-a-mouth. We don't dally when it comes to decisions.
7: Good. Well, I'll cut along then. Oh, there is just one thing.
3: What's that?
7: The old man's a bit of a stickler about uniform. I wouldn't let him catch you wearing that peaked cap with battle dress. Only with field service uniform.
3: I don't have field service uniform.
7: Ah, well, in that case, don't wear the hat. Cheerio.
3: Damned red tape.
1: Yes, what a pity, sir. It seems to make you look so much more like an officer somehow.
3: Your confidence is much appreciated, Wilson. Well, then, an extra corporal, eh?
1: Yes, sir. Well, I suppose he could give Jones another stripe.
3: Well, of course, he has the maturity. I'm denying that. And experience. And the guts.
1: And the meat.
3: And the meat. Well, we have to disregard that sort of thing, you know, and decide this purely on the grounds of the national interest.
1: Yes, of course, I realize that. Only it's my turn for rump steak next week.
3: Well, I think the wisest strategy would be to make up another lance corporal and see who shows the best potential. The question is who?
1: Walker?
3: Oof.
1: Huh?
3: He'd have access to the stores. Before we know where we are, he'd be flogging the bayonets for carving knives.
1: Well, he did pinch them for us in the first place. No.
3: Don't mind that. What we need is a man of integrity.
1: Well, what about Godfrey? He's as honest as the day is long.
3: Ah, but could he lead men?
1: Well, no. Oh, not from the front. I mean, he couldn't keep up.
3: No. Then there's this bladder trouble of his.
1: Yes. Well, at least we'd know where to find him.
3: No. For my money, the man for the job is Fraser.
1: Oh, no, I don't think he's right at all, sir. I mean, if there's any grumbling, it always seems to come from him.
3: Could be a case of the poacher turned gamekeeper. He was a jackdaw, wasn't he?
1: Yes, I believe so, yes.
3: There's one thing you can say for the boys in blue. They stand firm at the face of the enemy.
1: Yes, well, there's nowhere to run to, is there?
3: I pride myself I'm quite a good judge of character, Wilson. Fraser's our man, you mark my words. Call him in.
1: Yes, sir. Fraser!
8: Hi. What is it now?
1: Would you come in here for a moment, please?
8: I'm on my way.
3: Ah, Private Fraser.
8: Was there something you wanted?
3: Yes, come in and close the door. Now, Fraser, Sal Wilson and I have been watching you very closely in the last few weeks.
8: Oh, well, sir, I'm sorry, but it's all this damn bull. I can't see any sense in it.
3: Smart soldier is a good soldier, Fraser. But I haven't called you in here to discuss spit and polish. We're looking for NCOs. And if I'm any judge of a man, and I think I am, you have the necessary qualities of leadership, discipline, and reliability.
8: Oh, thank you very much, sir.
3: You held NCO rank in the Navy, didn't you?
5: Aye, I did that. Chief Petty Officer, before I was busted.
3: Busted?
5: I hit the officer of the watch.
3: Did you?
5: With a boat hook.
3: Oh, dear.
5: The crooked end.
3: Well, I'm sure we must have had a very good reason, eh, Wilson?
9: Oh, yes, sir.
5: Oh, I had that.
3: Yes, I thought so.
5: I was drunk.
3: Well, that's all in the past. Not much danger of that happening again, is there, Wilson?
9: Well, not with the boat hooks, I know.
3: So, Fraser, do I take it you'll accept the stripe?
5: Oh, I will.
3: Good man. Get Jones, will you?
9: That's it. Corporal Jones, will you... Jones, what are you doing down there on your knees, for God's sake?
2: Sorry, sir, I was just, giving the brass handle a bit of a rub, sir.
5: Well, it's a China one.
2: Yeah, well, oh, that accounts for why it wouldn't take the shine.
3: Come in, Jones.
2: Yeah, thank you, sir, thank you.
3: Now, Jones, I want you to be the first to know that I'm making Fraser here up to Lance Corporal.
2: Permission to speak, sir?
3: Yes.
2: A very good choice.
3: Thank you. We now have the establishment for full corporal. However, as the commander of the field, I have to ensure that we get the right man with the best fighting potential.
2: I've got that all right, sir. Just you let me get at him, sir. I'll be in the front there with a cold steel. They don't like it up and down.
3: No. All right, I know. We know all about that. As I was saying, we will therefore select our corporal from our two lance corporals.
2: Ah, there's a competition, like. Well, that seems fair, doesn't it, Mr. Fraser?
5: It will be if you stop bribing them with a steak.
3: I can assure you, Fraser, that Corporal Jones's activities as a tradesman will in no way influence our decision. Isn't that so, Wilson?
9: Oh, yes, sir. Quite so, sir, yes.
2: Anyway, Mr. Mariner, I wouldn't want to take any advantage or put any forward conception on it, you see, sir. I'll tell you what, Mr. Fraser.
5: Uh-huh.
2: I'll hold up their supplies until they've made their choice.
5: Oh, I'd like that fine.
2: Yes. And when they've decided, they can have it again. Or not, as the case may be.
3: Now, I want you to gather round the front of the platform for a lecture. Move.
5: Come on now. Look lively there.
2: Yes, come
5: gather
2: on now.
5: Round
2: come on
5: the
2: now,
5: platform. Look, at the double.
2: Yes, gather platform at the double.
5: Platoon present, sir. And ready for the lecture.
2: Yes, all ready for the lecture, sir.
3: Thank you, corporals. Very interesting, Wilson, to see Jones in action. Now we've given Fraser a strike. A couple of keen NCOs we've got.
9: Yes, haven't we just?
3: Now, I want you to pay particular attention to what I'm about to say.
5: Pay attention there, you Pike.
10: Why did he pick on me?
3: Be quiet, Pike.
10: I didn't say a word.
3: Will you stop this incessant talking? The fact that Hitler hasn't kicked off with his invasion doesn't mean to say that the whistle's gone for no side.
5: Oh, no, sir. It doesn't mean that, sir. No.
3: Thank you, Fraser. It's quite on the cards that he'll put recce parties ashore from submarines to find out the disposition of our forces.
5: That's right, you know. Our captain is right.
3: Such parties could strike at any time before church bells were rung, while we were still in our homes or shops.
5: You might be in the bank, sir. Is that not so, sir?
3: Yes, that's quite right, Fraser.
5: I shall.
3: But we're going to be ready for them. Our watchword must be, they shall not pass.
5: Beautiful words, sir. Beautiful words.
3: So, there we are. There he stands, facing you. What are you going to do?
11: I'd have already done it. Yeah.
5: That will be enough of that, Walker. I've got his name, sir.
12: Hear that, Joe? He's got your name.
11: Yes, Pike, and I've got his whiskey.
3: Now, I dare say you think that the situation's pretty hopeless.
5: Absolutely hopeless.
3: Well, it's not.
5: It's not hopeless at all.
3: All you need is a clear head, steel nerve, and a quick hand.
11: And a tank.
5: That was Walker again, sir. I've got him, sir. Fall in two men.
3: Yeah, wait a minute, Fraser. Wait. Get back to your places, men.
9: Fraser, we really mustn't be too hasty.
3: No, Walker, you don't need a tank in a situation like this. You need guts and know-how. Now, you've all got the guts, and by the time you leave this hall, I shall have given you the know-how. Now, two volunteers.
5: You need look no further, Captain.
2: Well, you look a bit further, sir. I'm over here.
3: Two keen men, Fraser and Jones. Now, you, Fraser, are a Nazi stormtrooper. Take this pistol.
5: Oh, thank you, sir.
3: Jones?
9: Yes, sir?
3: I want you to imagine that you're in your shop this afternoon, going about your normal business. Have you got that?
9: Yes, sir.
3: Right. Now, you, Fraser, enter from the door.
5: Aye, sir.
2: Permission to speak, sir?
3: Yes.
2: I wasn't in my shop this afternoon, sir.
3: Well, let's imagine that you were.
2: But today's early closing, you see, sir. It's early closing.
3: Well, we'll ignore that for the time being.
2: Yes, yes, right, sir, right.
3: Fraser, aye. You burst in, you see Jones, and you tell him to stick him up.
2: Handy hock, sir.
3: Yeah, I beg your pardon?
2: Handy hock. That's what they say, sir. That's the Bosch parley-voo for stick 'em up.
3: Oh, thank you. Right, go on, Fraser.
5: Right, here I come. Handy's hock, Englander Schweinhund.
3: Good. Now, what are you going to do, Jones?
2: I'm going to put my handy's hock, sir.
3: Right, right. No sense in antagonizing him. Now, the next thing to do is fix him with a stare. Like this. When you have his attention, you can distract him. Now, look at me, Fraser. Look me straight in the eyes.
5: Right, sir. May I say something, Captain Mannering?
3: Yes, of course. What is it?
5: I never realized before what striking and sincere eyes you have, sir.
3: Oh. Thank you very much, Fraser. Look out, behind you.
5: Where?
3: Ah, you see. You look behind you. I could have hit you with this chair while you were turned away.
13: It was awfully good, sir.
3: Thank you, Wilson.
5: It wasn't fair, it wasn't fair, I wasn't ready.
3: No, Fraser, and the boss won't be ready either. Now, look here, men. I want you to take particular note of the way I use the chair. You hold it upside down, like this, and then you lunge with the legs, like this. Lunge. Lunge.
14: Just like a lion tamer, sir. Hey, do you remember Uncle Arthur we saw on at Bertram Mills Circus just before the war,
13: yes,
14: didn't we?
13: Yes, that's right. Yes, we did, yes. Awfully good, wasn't it?
3: Never mind Bertram Mills or Coco.
13: Had it away.
3: Now, there you are, men. You can deal with a stormtrooper with a gun.
2: There's just one thing, sir.
3: Yes, dear?
2: I haven't got any chairs in my shop.
3: Ah, haven't you? Well, I'm sure you could look around and improvise some other weapon.
4: Perhaps you could make him sit on the bacon slicer, Jonesy.
5: Shall I take his name, sir?
3: No, don't be facetious, Walker. This is a very real enemy that we have to deal with.
5: Let me take his name, sir. Please,
3: no,
5: sir, please.
3: Thank you, Fraser.
4: Oh, Fraser's going to have to go.
14: Mr. Mannering?
13: Yeah.
14: If Mr. Jones makes the German sit on the bacon slicer...
13: Yeah.
14: Well, will he get a little behind with his bacon rations?
3: Stupid boy. Now, for this next part, I shall need another volunteer.
5: Walker, you're volunteering. Blimey, I never said a word.
9: Captain Mannering.
3: What is it, Wilson?
9: It's about time I think some of the men went on guard.
3: By Jove, so it is. Fall in the guard, Fraser.
5: Fall in the guard, over here at the double. Smarten your ideas up there. Chin in, chest out, stomach in. Squad, jump. Slow, hop, right, turn, guard to the command post, quick, march, right wheel, double march, left, right, left, right, pick him up there, pick him up.
3: You know, Wilson, I think I've picked the right one there.
9: Yes, sir, you certainly picked the right one there.
3: Come in.
5: Can I see you a moment, sir?
3: Yes, of course. All go well with last night's guard?
5: Aye, sir. Here are the charge sheets.
3: Charge sheets?
5: Aye, that's what I said. Charge sheets.
3: Private Pike deserting his post and cowardice in the face of the enemy. Private Walker, mutiny. These are rather serious charges, you know, Fraser.
5: Oh, I cannot find, sir, and I hope you'll make an example of these men, sir, but dealing with them with the utmost severity.
3: I see. Mind leaving us for a moment, Fraser? I'd like to talk to Sam Wilson about this.
5: Certainly, sir. I'll have the prisoners and escort standing by, sir.
3: Well, Wilson, What are we going to do about these chaps?
9: Yes, well, I don't think we're allowed to put them on a charge.
3: Neither do I. What punishment can we give? Hardly dock their pay, they don't get any. What's even worse, all these charges on active service are court-martial offences, carrying the death penalty.
9: Yes, well, perhaps you could give them a good talking to.
3: Oh, what is it now? Come in.
2: Captain Mannering, sir.
3: Yes, Jones?
2: I've got a serious complaint, sir. Lance Corporal Fraser just put me on a physical.
5: I have that. And there it is, written on the charge sheet. You've got to go through it, sir.
2: He can't do that to me, sir. I'm senior to him.
5: In front of the man, he called me a stupid old... what it says on the paper, sir.
3: Now, really, this has gone far enough. Get Walker and Pike in here, Fraser.
5: Aye, sir. Prisoners, caps off. Prisoners and escort. Quick, march. Left, right, left, right, left, right. Halt. Right, done. Prisoners reporting for trial, sir.
3: Get that escort out of here. These men aren't desperate criminals on the run.
5: Escort, dismiss.
3: Now, tell me exactly what happened last night. You, Pike.
14: Well, sir, I was in the slit trench when a great big Alsatian came up and barked at me. He wouldn't go away, so I went to the guardhouse to get help.
5: Desert, then, his post, Captain.
14: Well, you see, sir, dogs don't like me. Even quite little dogs, I seem to bring out the worst in them. So that's why I went away.
5: Come with this in the face of the enemy, sir.
3: Oh, come. Hardly call an Alsatian an enemy.
5: It's a German dog, sir.
3: Let's see. Now, Walker, what about you?
4: Well, I told Jock here, if he went on being so regimental, we'd stop his whiskey.
5: Note that, sir. We'd stop his whiskey. They'd conspire together. That is mutiny. And then just now, Corporal Jones, in front of my men, calling me a stupid old buck. What's written on that paper, sir?
2: Oh, no, I didn't. You said, I suppose you think I'm a stupid old what's on that paper. And I said yes.
4: How can it be mutiny to stop him getting his whiskey?
14: Well, I didn't deserve. I'm not a coward.
3: Now, look here. I've had about enough of this. I'm going to adjourn this case until I've had time to take legal advice. In the meantime, you all return to your duties, which are to prepare yourselves to defend your homes from the Nazi assault. Is that understood?
5: Yes, sir. Prisoners, above!
2: Oi, oi, oi, oi, I'll do that. I'm the senior one. Prisoners!
3: Get out, all of you.
5: Yes, sir.
3: Get outside.
2: Left, right.
3: Oh, I'm a patient man, Wilson, but I think I'm reaching the end of my tether.
4: Yes, isn't it exasperating?
3: I'd never have believed Fraser would have stirred up all this trouble.
9: Well, I did say I wasn't too keen on him originally.
3: I know you did.
9: As ye sow, so shall ye reap.
3: All right. Give me any biblical quotations. How to deal with it is the question.
5: Mainwaring!
3: Oh, no, not him again.
5: Yeah. Mainwaring! You remember me? Square snake!
3: Oh, yes, very well, yes. You were with Lawrence of Arabia.
5: Yes, that's quite correct.
3: What can we do for you, Colonel Square?
5: Corporal Colonel Square.
3: Corporal Colonel? I don't think I understand. Do you, Sergeant Wilson?
9: I know.
5: I should have thought it was fairly obvious. Want to see some action again. No officer post going, so GHQ sent me to train you in guerrilla warfare as a corporal.
9: Oh, how nice.
5: Good heavens. What on earth are these?
3: The charge sheets.
5: 252s, you mean, huh? By Jove, that takes me back. I haven't seen one of these since 1917. Got through 5,000 of them in 1 month.
3: 5,000 charge sheets?
5: Well, we were right out in the desert, you know. Couldn't get hold of anything else. What? Now, what fool made these out?
9: Why, aren't they any good?
5: Mutiny isn't Section 40. Neither is Cardis. Playing at soldiers. You're all the same, you chaps. Are your men on parade, Mainwaring?
9: Yes, they're in the hall.
5: Right. I'll start licking them into shape. By the way, these charges, you'll need a bit of discipline around here. Right, fall in 3 reps. Come on now, jump to it!
3: Whole thing's getting out of hand, Wilson. I should be very glad when today's over.
9: Yes, but if these charges aren't properly made out, you can drop them and, you see, and that's the end of it.
3: Yes, as long as we can stop our NCOs from making any more.
5: Captain, I've got a complaint. You have done this deliberately, sir.
3: Fraser, what on earth's the matter now?
5: Yon maniac, Colonel Square, has put me, on a bloody fezzer. Well, I'll show him.
3: Fraser, you can't go through the... Oh, really, Wilson? This is all too much.
1: Yes, I quite agree, sir. I fancy storming right through your office like that and leaving by your personal door, Westmore. And the men know you don't like them using that door.
3: Oh, be quiet. And get Square back in here.
15: Prisoners and escort! Quick! March!
3: What's happening now?
15: Left, right, left, right, left, right, halt! Right!
16: Midwitting, you've got the slackest platoon I've ever seen. These two men are on 252s.
3: Pike and Walker. Not you two again. What's the charge this time?
16: Idle on parade, sir.
3: I see. Jones, what are you doing here?
2: I'm on escort duty, sir.
16: Furthermore, I'm charging that Scots NCO of yours with insolence.
2: Mr. Speak, sir?
3: Yes.
2: What Corporal Fraser said was much worse than what I was supposed to have called him.
3: This has got to stop. Wilson, see if Fraser's outside.
1: Doesn't seem to be any sign of him, sir. He must have gone.
2: Deserting his post.
3: I want him back here at the double. We've all got to come to an understanding. I can't have all my time taken up with these pettifogging little charges.
4: I don't think Fraser will be long, sir. He's only gone round the corner.
3: What do you mean, Walker? What in heaven's name for?
4: He's gone for a boat hook, sir.
3: Oh, heavens, Wilson. I don't like the sound of this.
1: Well, don't worry, sir. He probably won't use it.
17: Where is he? Where's that old idiot Square?
3: Quick, Wilson. Lock the door.
1: Yes, sir.
17: Where is he? Let me get at him.
1: Which door shall I lock, sir?
3: Both of them, you fool. Don't let him in.
17: Come on out, Square. I know you're in there.
2: Captain Manring, sir.
3: What is it, Jones?
2: Do I have permission to assume that Fraser is no longer being considered for the post of corporal, sir?
3: Yes, Jones. I think you do.
2: Well, in that case, sir, I think I might manage a little bit of rump steak this weekend.
17: Let me get at him! I know he's there. I'll bash him with this boat hook. I'll pulverize him. I'll shove his head in like...

that episode of Dad's Army from the original television series by Jimmy Perry and David Croft, you heard Arthur Lowe as Captain Mannering, John LeMessurier, Sergeant Wilson, Clive Dunn, Corporal Jones, John Lorry, Private Fraser, James Beck, Private Walker, Ian Lavender, Private Pike, Michael Knowles, Captain Bailey, and Jeffrey Lumsden as Colonel Square. A Stripe for Fraser was adapted for radio by Michael Knowles and Harold Snowd and produced by John Dials.

0: Oh, come in, Smithers. What is it? Speak up, boy. Orange juice.
1: No, sir. 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
0: Hey, fiendish.
1: And look at this, sir.
0: No peel, no pips, and it's got vitamin C. Well, Smithers, I suppose this is it.
1: What are you doing, sir?
0: Thank you, Governor. Wife and three pips to support. Thank you.
2: New Kellogg's Rise and Shine. 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

0: And now to the Lakeview Post-Dispatch. The time is around 10 o'clock on New Year's Eve. At her desk in the local room, Charlotte is talking long distance to Roger Humphrey, her manager.
1: Hello? Hello, Roger?
2: Oh, I'm sorry. Yeah, I must have the wrong number again. What? Why do I keep calling when I don't want to talk to you? Well, why do you keep answering when I'm not calling you? Hello, Roger? Yes, I guess the lines were crossed. What were you saying? Oh, the picture's been postponed until next summer? Well, Now you can have a little vacation. No, I said vacation. I'm not suggesting you take up golf. You're too plump for golf. I said you're too plump for golf. F-A-T, plump. If you put the ball where you could see it, you couldn't hit it. And if you put it where you could hit it, you couldn't see it. Roger, I have to hang up now. Mr. Anderson is buzzing for me. What? Certainly, I haven't been arrested. You've got a letter for me from the police? Well, what does it say? If you haven't opened it, how do you know it's from the police? Oh, it says on the envelope, return in 5 days to the Lakeview courthouse. Roger, I really have to go now. What should you do with the letter? Well, do what it says. Wait 5 days and send it back here to the courthouse. Bye.
3: Yes, I'm coming.
1: Buzzing for me, Mr. Anderson?
4: No. It's New Year's Eve and I was just making some noise.
1: Mm-hmm.
4: Buzzing. Listen, what's the meaning of this dribble you left on my desk?
1: Well, that's the news item you asked me to write.
4: Because I was tied up with that bank robbery story, I told you to do 500 words about the little girl on West Main Street whose hat got caught in a chimney.
1: I wrote 500 words exactly.
5: But what words? What words? Just read it.
1: All right, it says, the little girl went to the chimney and called...
4: All right, stop it. Stop it, will you? Stop it!
1: Well, don't you want to hear the rest? I've got over 400 words left.
4: Yes, but all of them kidding. You take me for a perfect nitwit or a course.
1: No.
4: Huh? This is practice, because you're young yet. Yes, I'm young yet. No, I'm not young. I mean, I'm old. It is enough that I've been so busy I haven't had time to eat.
1: Oh, you poor man.
4: I haven't tasted food since breakfast.
1: Don't worry, Mr. Anderson. It tastes just the same.
4: Go away and leave me. Leave me to my hard luck.
1: Now, you really haven't had any hard luck.
4: No, I haven't. Well, my club is giving its annual New Year's Eve banquet tonight, and I'm one of the speakers.
1: So, that's the club's hard luck.
4: No, you don't understand. By the time I get through here tonight, I barely have time to get there. And I came away from home this morning and forgot my tuxedo.
1: Well, send a messenger boy out to get it.
4: Oh, you think of everything, don't you?
1: Mm-hmm.
4: Where am I going to find a messenger boy tonight? They're all out delivering New Year's greetings.
1: There must be a few messenger boys who don't sing.
4: Oh, listen, just leave me alone, will you?
1: Can't you make a speech without dressing up for it?
4: No, I've lost my nose.
1: Well, I thought you were going to speak, not sing.
4: No. I lost the ones I had here at the office. I got another set, but they're in the pocket of my jersey.
1: Oh, an idea just came into my mind. No, it's gone away now.
4: Well, he's probably lonely.
1: I remember now. I'll go out and get your dinner clothes.
4: You ever had an idea?
1: Mm-hmm.
4: You will. Oh, my darling.
1: After all, I can do that much for a friend.
4: Well, that's swell. I'll phone Miller, the manager of the apartment house, and tell him you're coming. Now, this is Anderson. Get me Mr. Miller at the Winfield apartment. Yeah, I'll hang on.
1: What time are you going to make your speech?
4: I'll be at 11 o'clock. I come after the fish.
1: Oh, hello,
4: Mr. Miller. Now, this is William Anderson, who just moved into apartment 41B. I say, I just moved into apartment 41B. I'm the new tenant. The new tenant! No, I'm not a lieutenant!
1: No, you're not young enough to be a lieutenant. With your lung power, you'd make a better bugler.
4: I'm a bugler. No, I'm not going to play a bugle. I don't know how. I mean, I don't play. Oh, look, I live in the apartment house.
1: Tell him you came away and forgot your clothes.
4: I left the apartment house this morning without my clothes. No, I'm not looking for a barrel. My dinner clothes. I'm sending a friend of mine over to get them. Will you let her into my apartment? Well, thank you very much. Never thought of a dumbbell in my life. I better scribble a note to him, too, just in case. Here, hand this to him when you get there.
1: Okay, I'll be back in 15 minutes.
6: You know, Charlotte, In spite of everything, you've got a very admirable quality.
2: Well, thank you, Mr. Anderson.
6: You've got a certain something that... Well, he's always ready in an emergency. Always handy and fixes everything. What's that call it?
2: I'd call it a safety pin.
6: No.
2: I'd better take a look at this note now.
7: That's 14B.
2: That's funny. I thought he was
7: talking on the telephone. But if he's written 14B,

As the clock strikes 12 tonight, people all over the land will be singing "Should Old Acquaintance Be Forgot and Never Brought to Mind." And right then is the time for making one of the finest of New Year's resolutions. To resolve that throughout this new year, your old acquaintances, your good friends, will never be neglected, however far away they may be. 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So too, when you send cards for weddings, anniversaries, or send just a friendship card to say hello, your message will make someone's day far happier. There's always a Hallmark card that says just what you want to say, the way you want to say it. So resolve tonight to remember those old acquaintances of yours regularly. Hallmark cards are on display at America's finest stores. Don't forget, a Hallmark card will best express your perfect taste, your thoughtfulness. Now Charles Hathaway, his orchestra, and the Hallmark chorus in "I Want to Be Happy."

0: Well, Charlotte's on her way to Mr. Anderson's apartment to get his dinner clothes and the manuscript of his speech. But although she doesn't know it, she's headed for trouble because Mr. Anderson accidentally gave her the wrong apartment number. So now Charlotte enters the lobby of the apartment house.
1: Oh, pardon me. Are you Mr. Miller, the manager?
2: Eh?
1: Are you the manager of this apartment house?
2: Oh, the manager. No, I'm just the elevator boy.
1: Did you say boy?
2: You know, I figure running an elevator is better than working all my life on grandfather's farm. Oh, I got sick and tired of that, I did. So I up and run away.
3: How long ago?
2: A week before last.
1: Well, boys will be boys. Gosh, are these our children? Where'll I find Mr. Miller?
2: Eh?
1: I say, where's Mr. Miller?
2: Oh, he went out for dinner.
1: Will he be back after dinner?
2: Of course not. That's what he went out after.
1: Look, boy, I'm in a hurry. I want to go up to apartment 14B.
2: Eh?
1: No, B. 14B. I have a note here, see?
2: 14C?
1: No, B. B.
2: Eh?
1: Oh, be quiet. Here, now, read this note. It explains everything.
2: Hmm? Oh, yes, yes, yes. Yes, the manager told me somebody was coming to pick up something, but I didn't expect a slick chick.
1: A chick?
2: Yeah.
1: Well, for a farm boy, you don't know much about poultry.
2: I guess you ain't have to jive talk, you know. I'll tell you now, slick chick means you're the kind of gal the boys look at twice.
1: Yep, I know. They can't believe it the first time. Take me up to 14B, will you, son?
2: Yes, okay, okay. Toddle in, cutie pie. We'll swing on up. Yeah.
1: Well, when will Mr. Miller come back?
2: Oh, about 20 minutes. Says he wants to take a look at the apartment before you leave.
1: Why?
2: Oh, he's an awful fussy fella. Oh, terrible temper, too. But I know how to get around him when he gets excited. Butterflies.
1: Butterflies? You mean he's jittery?
2: Oh, no, no, no. That's his hobby, collecting butterflies. Red ones, green ones, yellow ones. You talk to him about them and he calms right down. Oh, he sure is crazy about butterflies, that man Miller.
1: First name, Moth?
2: Moth Miller, that's a good one. That's all right. You're sure a sharpie. Yes, sure. Well, here we are. Perfect three-point landing. Come on, I'll let you in with my pass key here.
1: Would you send Mr. Miller up just as soon as he returns?
2: Yeah, I sure will. Mm-hmm. You know, you're almost as pretty as a gal I used to know.
1: Yeah?
2: Yes, yes, but gals ain't what they used to be 20 years ago.
1: That's right. Some of us are 10 years older.
2: Well, there you are. Go right in there.
1: Thank you, Junior.
2: Yes, say, I get off duty pretty soon, sis. How's about you and me going out to celebrate New Year's?
1: You know, Junior, Little Red Riding Hood met a wolf dressed up like Grandma.
2: Yes?
1: But this is the first time I ever met a wolf dressed up like Grandpa.
2: Yes, sure. Well, now, look, if you change your mind, let me know, won't you? Oh, you did.
1: 23, skidoo.

0: Now, let's see here. I don't look in this room. This dress shirt first. That must be in this drawer. No, not in this drawer. Not this one. This drawer can't be locked. It wasn't locked either. Now, let's see. Now, the dress suit, that must be in a closet. Where's the closet?
1: Well, you can certainly see that this is a man's apartment. A woman may not have a thing to wear, but at least she'd have some place to hang it. I'll look in the next room.
2: Hey, what's been going on here? Who's knocked all my stuff on the floor?
3: Hello, operator. This is Howard Conley in 14B.
2: Say, somebody's been in my apartment. My stuff is scattered all over.
0: Hello, Mr. Miller. I'm glad you finally got here.
2: Operator, wait, operator. Never mind. I can handle it.
3: Now, young lady, what's the meaning of all this?
0: I'll pick up those things just as soon as I can find those dinner clothes.
2: Oh, you will, huh? Well, there's only one suit of dinner clothes in the apartment, and I've got them on.
0: Well, take them off.
2: The what?
0: Now, I know it's New Year's Eve and all that, but just let me have them, and I won't tell Mr. Anderson one word.
2: Mr. Anderson? Take off my clothes. Bill, have you got anything else to talk about?
0: Yes, I have.
2: What?
0: Butterflies.
2: Butterflies?
0: Yes. Red butterflies. Green butterflies. Yellow butterflies.
2: Butterflies. Say, are you completely deceived?
4: I begin to understand.
0: Yes.
4: Butterfly. Now, you stay here.
0: Here, where are you going?
4: Well, don't get excited. I'll be back.
0: Mr. Miller, let me out of here. You let me out!

0: Charlotte, here it is, time again to say goodbye to the old year and salute the new. The old or the new? Got a song for either of those?
1: Well, Wendell, how about combining the old and the new? The old goodbye in a new song.
0: Friends, from the newest musical hit to seven lively arts, Charlotte Greenwood sings Cole Porter's Every Time We Say.

To remember a day that's important to someone, we send a card because we care. Surely that someone deserves the best of cards, and there's one easy way to be certain that your card is the very finest. Look on the back for the identifying words, a Hallmark card. Like the words a Hallmark card on the back of the card you send are your assurance of quality. Quality well known to discriminating people for more than 30 years. So when you're looking for cards to say just what you want to say, the way you want to say it, cards that let your friends know you cared enough to send the very best, look on the back for those three words, a Hallmark card.

0: And now back to our story. It wasn't Mr. Anderson's room that Charlotte got into, and the gentleman who discovered her there wasn't, as she supposed, Mr. Miller, the manager of the apartment house. So it's no wonder her explanation sounded a little strange. Anyhow, he backed out of the room, locking the door, and now...
1: Hello, hello. Now listen, operator, stop kidding and listen. I am the person who flew into the lobby a few minutes ago in a hurry. Oh, you remember seeing me? Well, I'm up here locked in a man's room. He must be wacky. What do you mean he can't be that wacky? Hello? Hello?
2: I told you I'd be back.
1: Say, now, you look here. What's the idea of locking me in?
2: Now, don't get excited. I just went to get my friend.
3: Don't get excited, young lady. Just stay calm, stay calm.
2: He's Judge Cronin, who lives across the hall. He's here to help.
4: That's right. I have just what it takes.
1: Yes, well, somebody must have taken it, because you certainly haven't got it.
4: Young lady, what are you doing here in somebody else's apartment? That's housebreaking. I could send you to jail.
2: Oh, now, Judge Cronin, I really don't believe she was contemplating a felony. She's just a little confused. She doesn't quite know what she's doing.
4: Ignorance is no excuse.
1: I know it isn't, but I'll forgive you this time.
4: Yes. Well, wait a minute. Now, you listen to me.
1: I haven't got time to listen now. I've got to get back to Mr. Anderson. He's in a terrible state. He's lost his seat.
4: What? You mean he's dumb?
1: Yes, but nice.
4: I can't understand this.
1: It's perfectly simple. He's going out, and he can't get his seat back until I get back with him. I've got to take his seat back to him.
4: How can you get his seat back?
1: Well, it's in the friend of your coat pocket. The pocket of your coat friend. I don't know.
4: Wait a minute now. This here is preposterous.
1: Well, it's preposterous or not, I've got to get those clothes, and I've got to get the seat. Now, it's getting late, and he's leaving early.
4: Late? Leaving early?
1: That's right. He's early here of late. He used to be behind before, but now he's first at last.
2: Oh. What I mean, Corlin, that's what I was telling you about.
4: Oh, nonsense. Howard, this woman is simply pretending. Why, she's as sane as I am. My advice is to have her arrested on a burglary charge.
1: Oh, how absurd. Mr. Miller here knows who I am.
5: Mr. Miller? Miller's the apartment house manager. My name is Howard Cranley.
1: Oh, pardon me. Oh, for goodness sake, why didn't you say so? That accounts for everything. Mr. Miller knows all about my being here, and Mr. Anderson phoned him.
5: Howard, see if you can find the manager. We'll look into this.
6: Okay, I'll be right back.
5: Yes. Now, young lady, if Miller identifies you, you can go.
1: Why do I need him to identify me? I can identify myself.
5: You can? Who are you?
1: I'm me.
5: Are you certain?
1: Positive.
5: Then in that case, the goodness.
4: You have to be identified by somebody besides yourself.
1: I'm not beside myself. Call Mr. Anderson, Lakeview 0300. He'll explain the whole thing.
4: Anderson? Ha ha! My clever friend. This time you've tricked yourself. How can Anderson explain? A moment ago you said he couldn't talk.
1: I didn't say he couldn't talk.
4: And what did you say?
1: I said he was speechless.
5: This is Jack Cronin. See if you can get me a Mr. William Anderson. His phone number is allegedly Lakeview 0300. No, not allegedly 0300. Lakeview, yes, that's right. Yes, I would...
4: Huh? What's that?
5: Oh, yes. Oh, he lives right here in this apartment house. Oh, thank you. So
1: what?
5: You've tried to deceive me again, eh? Well, you've been caught in your own trap. You come with me.

0: that did you bring in here? Whose apartment is this?
1: You'll soon find out. Giving me that story about reaching Anderson at Lakey 0300. There probably isn't such a number.
0: Oh, there is. That's the number of...
1: Well, wait a minute. The door isn't locked. Now we'll see if Anderson can identify you. Because he lives right here.
0: Mr. Anderson.
1: What? Lucky he's fallen asleep in that chair.
0: Oh, the poor man hasn't slept for two nights. He's been out on a bank robbery.
1: What? Bank robbery?
0: Yes. Mr. Anderson, wake up.
2: Get the money.
0: Wake up! It's almost time for your speech. Mr. Anderson!
3: Speak here, thank you. A member of the Civic Club. We stand today on the threshold of...
0: Mr. Anderson, hurry, will you? It's almost...
3: Charlotte!
0: Mr. Anderson, it's almost 11 o'clock.
4: Yes, come.
0: Charlotte!
3: Charlotte, you ought to be ashamed of yourself. I send you on a simple errand, and what do? You end up with this wolf.
1: Wolf?
3: I mean, no wolf.
1: Sir, I am not a wolf.
3: No, to tell the truth, that howl sounds more like a steamboat.
0: Maybe he's a wolf in ship's clothing.
3: And as for you, Charlotte Greenwood.
1: Well, I did. Charlotte Greenwood? Well, she can't be.
3: Oh, no, impossible.
1: Not Charlotte Greenwood, late of Hollywood.
3: Yes, and late every place else.
0: That's right. I'm Greenwood from Hollywood.
1: Why, I'm a daysman from amazement.
3: And I'm Anderson from Patterson.
1: I'm
3: from the post office. I'm very pleased to meet you. Now get out!
1: Huh?
3: I have to change my clothes.
1: Oh, Greenwood, I can hardly believe it.
3: I said get out!
1: Why, Charlotte Greenwood. The court has been trying to get in touch with you for days. We've written you in care of your manager, Roger Humphrey, in Hollywood. But we received no response, Mrs. Greenwood.
0: Look, Judge, it isn't Mrs. Greenwood, it's Miss Greenwood.
1: Oh, I'm sorry.
0: You're sorry. Whatever I'm guilty of, I didn't do it.
1: But you weren't guilty of anything. You're an heir to the famous Barton Estate.
3: Now listen, for the last time, will you... Barton Estate. Barton Estate!
1: Yes! Yes, and I am Judge Cronin of the probate court.
0: All right, then just put me on probation.
3: No, Charlotte, you don't understand. You're rich. Judge, how much? How much does she inherit?
1: Well, the estate is still in probate. But as far as I know now, all she has is a three-barton youngster.
3: No!
1: Yeah.
0: Youngster? You mean I'll have three children? When?
1: As soon as you read over some papers and write your name on
0: them. Oh, you mean to have three children, all I have to do is just read and write?
1: Well, that's it.
0: Oh, Judge, isn't education wonderful?

0: Dollar Greenwood will be back in a moment. Meanwhile, I want to remind you again, the next time you buy a card for any occasion, look on the back for the identifying words, a Hallmark card. H-A-L-L-M-A-R-K. A Hallmark card. Those three words are your assurance of finest quality. They tell your friends you cared enough to send the very best. Yes, a Hallmark card will best express your perfect taste, your thoughtfulness. And now, Charlotte Greenwood.
1: Friends, our Army is asking for 10,000 registered nurses. To everyone, the word nurse has always stood for the finest womanly qualities. They say that this is a man's war. Well, it's a woman's war, too. In the Philippines, in North Africa, in Italy, in France, and right now, nurses are serving alongside those very men who themselves are willing to give that last full measure of devotion. If you're a registered nurse, our nation needs your devotion, your tenderness, your thoughtfulness, your compassion. It needs you. And now, until next Sunday, at this very same time, this is Charlotte Greenwood saying...

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3: And now, in cooperation with police and federal law enforcement departments throughout the United States, the only national program that brings you authentic police case history. Gangbusters.
4: Tonight, the case of the devil and the syndicate, and how two desperate gangs of criminals fought a bloody battle that lasted years for the largest prize in the annals of crime.
3: Gangbusters has asked the Honorable Matthias H. Heck, prosecuting attorney, Dayton, Ohio, to narrate by proxy tonight's case.
5: The inside facts in the case of the devil and the syndicate.
3: Mr. Heck, I know that the Gangbusters audience is going to hear some familiar names in tonight's case.
6: They certainly are, Don Gardner. Names that were in every newspaper every day for years. But right now, they're just names. The major characters are all dead, or in prison with sentences they'll never live to serve.
3: Well, supposing you begin, Mr. Heck.
6: All right, Don. The closing events in the case occurred just a few months ago. But to understand these men, we should go back more than 24 years. One bright spring morning in Chicago, a young man crossed North State Street in front of the Holy Name Cathedral. As he approached the other side, he saw the florist shop for which he was looking. He stopped for a moment to glance at a wedding wreath in the window. Then he walked toward the door.
7: Well, here goes.
8: Yes, sir? Can I help you?
7: Yeah. First, you can give me one of them carnations.
8: Yes, sir. They're very pretty. One of these?
7: No, one of the red ones. I like red.
8: Yes, sir. Shall I pin it in your lapel?
7: Yeah, why not? What do you do after you get through here?
8: I go to night school to learn jiu-jitsu.
7: No kidding.
8: There you are.
7: How much?
8: 25 cents.
7: Cheap enough. Catch.
8: Thank you. Call again.
7: Go on and back and tell your boss I want to see him.
8: My boss?
7: O'Banion. Tell him George is here.
8: Do you have an appointment?
7: Who needs an appointment?
9: Who is it, Lillian?
8: Well,
7: are you O'Banion?
9: That depends who you are.
7: The name is Moran. George Moran.
9: Lillian, run down the corner and get me the evening papers.
8: Yes, sir, right away. I'll be right back.
7: Cute trick.
9: She's like the flower business, Moran. A front. So hands off.
7: Okay.
9: That recommendation from Rossi rated you pretty high.
7: We got along. Good as anybody can get along in Joliet.
9: Things have changed since you went in, Moran.
7: So I hear.
9: They got a law now. The 18th Amendment, they call it. They want people to stop drinking. But they made a mistake. Too many people don't like that law. When there's a law people don't like, somebody's bound to make a fortune out of it.
7: We even had bootleggers in Joliet.
9: Come on in back. I want you to meet one of my friends.
7: Yeah, sure.
9: He's one of my vice presidents. You'll be another.
10: A wife.
9: I want you to meet George Moran. Earl Weiss.
10: Pleased to meet you, Bugs.
7: The name ain't Bugs. It's George.
10: Okay, no harm, man. I just heard they called you Bugs.
7: Nobody calls me Bugs. Never.
9: Take it easy, George. We don't go for rough stuff. And we don't go for rough talk unless it's called for.
7: Okay.
9: I said things were changing. We're in business. We're legit, practically.
7: Just tell me what I do and when I start doing it.
10: You'll have plenty to do.
9: We're organizing the whole North Side. Every drop of booze and every mug of beer that's sold in the North Side will be ours.
7: That's all right with me. But suppose some other guys get different ideas.
9: That's one of the reasons I'm putting you on the payroll, Moran.
7: Don't worry. Nobody'll muscle in.
10: Hey, muscle in. That's a good way to put it.
9: Yeah. I'll have to remember that. Not bad.
10: It's like this, Moran. There's a bunch over on the west side and the south side doing the same thing we are. So long as they stay there and don't muscle in, nobody will get hurt.
9: And it's working out okay. I've got an agreement with the guy that runs things, Johnny Torrio.
7: Sounds as easy as selling flowers.
10: I don't know. That Torrio may be all right, but he just brought a guy in from Brooklyn, a bad actor.
7: Yeah? I know a lot of guys from Brooklyn. Who is he?
10: What's his name, boss?
9: Al. Al something or other.
10: Yeah, that's it. Al Capone.
6: So, Don, the Chicago gangs grew stronger as each of them strained to expand beyond the limits of the agreed territories. For 3 years, no gang leader would make the first move because he could foresee the violence that would follow. Then one day, Bugs Moran had an urgent summons from the operator of a speakeasy on the north side. He walked into the smoke-filled place and saw the operator sitting at the bar.
7: Hello, Patsy.
11: Oh, Moran. Sit down.
7: Yeah.
11: Harry, straight bourbon for Mr. Moran.
12: Okay.
7: Well, what's your trouble?
11: Maybe it's your trouble, Moran.
7: What do you mean?
11: Just put the bottle down, Harry. Go take care of them customers down there.
12: All right.
7: Don't talk in riddles, Patsy.
11: Pour yourself a drink.
7: Thanks. Luck.
11: Good stuff, huh?
7: Come on, Patsy. I didn't come over here to drink your booze. What's the trouble?
11: You just drank it.
7: Now, look.
11: Take a squint at that bottle.
7: Hey, where'd you get that stuff?
11: I bought it.
7: You'll get in trouble, Patsy, making buys from outside.
11: Hey, back the truck up here, Moran. They unloaded 40 cases. They said take the stuff or take a dose of lead. I took the stuff. Ain't bad, is it?
7: Who was it?
11: How should I know? Three gorillas with a look in their eye.
7: You pulling a fast one, Patsy?
11: Me? I buy your rot gut and pay you good for peace and quiet. I pay you to keep guys like that off my neck.
7: They'll be off your neck, Patsy. Don't worry about that.
11: Okay.
7: So long. And thanks for the drink.
11: Don't mention it.
13: Got too hot a temper, Moran. I said this is business.
9: No rough stuff unless it's called for.
7: Those monkeys won't understand nothing except rough stuff, O'Banion. First it's one joint, then it's another. Then they'll be all over the north side.
9: It's a mistake.
7: Johnny Torrio, don't make mistakes. Where's Weiss, anyway?
9: I told him the meeting was off. It's all settled.
7: Settled? How?
9: I put in a call for Johnny Torrio. He's going to get it straightened out and call me back.
7: Yeah? Well, if you...
9: Maybe that's him.
7: Yeah, and maybe it ain't.
9: Just do your job, Moran. I'll handle this. Hello?
14: O'Banion?
9: Yep. Who is it?
14: Johnny Torrio asked me to call. This is Al Capone.
9: Oh, there's Al. You checked up on that deal?
14: Yeah, and as far as we know, it wasn't our boys that made the sale.
9: Oh?
14: We don't like that kind of business either, O'Banion. We want to put a stop to it as much as you.
9: Well, what are we waiting for?
14: Johnny Torrio said get the details. He said work with O'Banion.
9: It's a deal, Capone.
14: Suppose I send a couple of boys around tonight to see you.
9: Make it tomorrow, Capone, at the flower shop.
14: Yeah, at the flower shop. They'll be there.
13: Lillian. Lillian!
15: Yes, Mr. O'Banion.
13: Oh, Mr. Moran.
15: Yes, sir. I'll...
13: Oh, and Lillian.
15: Yes, sir?
13: First bring me that bird seed. Kankakee's hungry. Aren't you Kankakee? Hmm? Here. See?
15: Oh, here comes some customers.
13: Yes.
15: I'll wait on them first.
13: They're not customers. Just some gentlemen I'm expecting. Go in back. Make that call to Moran.
15: Yes, sir. I'll do it right now.
13: Oh. Come in, boys. Come in.
16: Hello, O'Banion. We're from Al Capone.
9: Glad to see you.
16: Oh, yeah.
9: Well, how are we going to straighten out this mess?
16: Capone says it's easy.
9: Then let's get to it.
16: Sure, O'Banion. Let's get to it.
9: Hey, what's the idea of the guns?
16: So long, pal. Come on, let's get out of here.
6: Thus, Don, the two leading gangs of Chicago's racketeers declared war on each other. A gang war that lasted many years, and bloodshed mounted with the months.
3: Now, back to Gangbusters. You've told us, Mr. Heck, how gang war flared up in Chicago after the Johnny Torrio Al Capone syndicate sought to invade the North Side and murdered gang leader Diana Banyan.
6: Yes, Don, and the story of the killing was the news sensation of the day. O'Banion's principal lieutenants, Earl Little Jaime Weiss and George Bugs Moran, were on hand at the funeral parlor where O'Banion's body was on exhibition in a $10,000 casket surrounded by tons of gaudy floral pieces. There they planned retaliation, not so much to avenge O'Banion as to salve their own peculiar pride.
11: We gotta go through with it, Weiss. We gotta run Torrio and Capone into the ground.
17: You're wrong, Moran. Nobody can make out if we spend our time killing each other. We're in it for dough. That's the way O'Banion wanted it.
11: Yeah, and look where O'Banion is. You don't want to sit around and let Capone and Torrio give you the same kind of going over, do you?
17: Maybe we could get the whole thing settled.
11: No, settled. You talk like a maniac. There's only one way it's gonna be settled. That's when we get the whole town.
17: I don't know. I was just figuring...
11: Quiet, here's the way.
18: Mr. Weiss, can I see you a minute?
17: What's the matter, Lillian?
18: Well, another floral piece just arrived, and I...
11: Well, have him bring it in.
18: But there isn't room for any more flowers. Besides, this is bigger than anything in here. It's huge.
11: Who sent it?
18: I don't know. I didn't open the card.
17: Come on, Moran. Let's have a look.
11: Yeah, sure.
17: Where are these posies?
18: Out in the anteroom. This way.
11: They gotta be brought in the line, Weiss. That's the only way.
17: We'll see.
18: Right in here. There it is.
11: What for crying out loud? Who spent all that dough?
17: It's pretty, huh?
18: Oh, it's hideous.
17: Where's the card?
11: This must be it.
17: How many men did it take to carry it in? Five? Well, who's it from, Moran?
11: Here. Read it yourself.
17: Sure. Rest in peace, Johnny Torrio and Al Capone.
11: A dirty rotten.
17: You're right, Moran. They need a lesson. Put me at those wheels.
18: No, don't.
17: Why,
18: don't.
17: Sure. Yeah, let me stir.
18: Don't get wet, Don.
17: Who cares how much wet I'm scared?
6: Soon, Don, George Bugs Moran and Earl Little Jaime Weiss sought and got revenge on gangster Johnny Torrio. Thus, the notorious Al Capone came into command. The war between the two factions continued, with one or two gangsters losing their lives every week. Finally, Little Jaime Weiss got his, and Bugs Moran became undisputed head of the North Side mobsters. But the pyramid of gang murders didn't help, and both sides knew it. So it was arranged one day that Bugs Moran walk alone and unarmed down a long hotel corridor toward a room at the end. As he walked, he looked carefully at each closed door he passed. Then, on reaching the end of the corridor, he stopped and opened the door.
16: Come in, Moran. Sit down. Make yourself at home.
11: Thanks, Capone.
16: Well, are you ready?
11: Yeah, Capone. I'm ready.
16: It's about time we figured we weren't doing ourselves good.
11: What are your terms?
16: We split up the city and county. You stay on your side, I stay on mine.
11: Whose side begins where?
16: We go back to the old territories, the one set up by Johnny Torrio and Dion O'Banion.
11: It's a deal.
16: And the deal covers everything. The booze, the beer, the dogs, the ladies.
11: Everything, Capone.
16: Okay. We'll shake on it.
11: I can still remember Diane O'Banion went to shake hands. He got led.
16: We shake, or there's no deal.
11: I can take the deal or leave it, Capone.
16: You're acting pretty dumb for a smart cookie, Moran.
11: Guy can afford to be dumb if he's lucky.
16: Well, that's the way you want it, Moran.
11: Put it here, Al.
14: That's more like it. We'd show them how to run a town.
7: Got no doubt about us running the town, Al. Let's just keep from trying to run each other.
11: Hello, Moran.
7: How are you?
11: Hello, Betsy. You remember that guy I was telling you about?
7: Guy? What guy?
11: Guy with the idea.
7: With the idea? Oh, yeah.
11: I got him back in my office.
7: Well, let's go see him.
11: I think it'll work, Moran. Ought to be good for plenty each month.
7: What'd you say this guy's name was?
11: Joe. Joe or Jerry?
7: Joe or Jerry. Okay, open up.
11: Hello, Joe. I want you to know George Moran. Glad to see you.
7: Betsy tells me you got a new grift.
11: Yeah. If you go for it, Moran, do I get a spot?
7: Sure. I get a million spots. Come on, hurry up, though. I gotta meet a girl outside.
11: Well, the idea is this. There's lots of little guys in business. Big ones, too.
7: Yes, I know.
11: They got all kinds of stores. So we form all kinds of organizations. All the cleaners in one association, all the laundries in another. Follow me?
7: Yeah, go on.
11: So before we start these associations, a cleaner here, a cleaner there is going to have trouble. A brick through his window, a stink bomb, maybe. So they join the association to protect their business.
7: And?
11: And they get protection. Without joining the organization, they get no protection.
10: Good stiff dues.
11: Right. Good stiff dues. To us. Well, what do you think of it?
7: It stinks.
11: But it's a cinch.
7: I said it stinks. Go on, get out.
10: George.
11: It'll work. It'll make millions.
7: I said get out. Now hit the ties, you crumb bun.
11: Okay. It's just an idea. So long.
10: What was the idea, Moran? That guy had something.
7: Any?
10: Sure. Be a cinch to operate. You got the strong arm boys. That's all you need.
7: I know it. You try it out first in the cleaning shops.
10: Hey, you told Joe you didn't go for the idea.
7: Sure, why should I cut him into the deal, a stranger?
11: Yeah, why should you?
7: Boy, I could see this thing spreading all over the city. Maybe farther. Maybe to New York.
11: Yeah? What about Capone?
7: Well, what about him?
11: Capone ain't gonna like it.
7: That I'm not like it. There's been peace and quiet too long. I'm sick of it. Come on.

0: Hello?
1: Moran?
0: Yeah?
1: Al Capone. How's it going?
0: No complaints, Al.
1: Well, I got a complaint.
0: Have you?
1: Yeah. That protection racket of yours is a pretty good idea, Moran.
0: Yeah. I like it.
1: But it's covering too much ground.
0: It'll cover more ground, Al. Nothing like it was included in the agreement.
1: Well, that's the way you want it.
0: It is.
1: Okay, Moran. Be seeing you.
2: That dawn was the beginning of another flare-up between Chicago's rival gangs. And the direct result was the most sensational and blood-curdling event to arise out of the long history of Chicago's mobsterism.
3: You were telling us, Mr. Heck, that gang war between the Al Capone and Bugs Moran mobs broke out all over again.
2: That's right, Don. There were many killings on both sides. With the feud at its height, Bugs Moran called a meeting of a dozen of his henchmen at the garage on North Clark Street he sometimes used as headquarters. By a little after 10 in the morning, 8 of his lieutenants had arrived.
4: So what, Moran? So they're a little bit late.
0: When I tell guys to be here, I mean it. Now, will you monkeys keep quiet? How can anybody think?
5: Okay, boys, don't get excited.
0: Now, just keep it quiet.
4: They'll be along in a minute. What do you say we get some coffee?
0: Coffee.
4: Come on, you can relax.
0: All right, Patsy, I guess I can stand some relaxing, too.
4: Well, you knew what was going to happen. You knew Capone wouldn't sit still.
0: Okay, I heard all about it, I want to hear.
4: Let's get out the side door and cut through the alley, it's shorter.
0: Anyways, all right. You guys stick here, I'll be right back.
5: Are you going out to buy me a present, boss?
0: Present? Yeah, I'll give you a present.
5: But, boss, it's Valentine's Day.
0: Oh, Valentine's Day, huh? Now get busy here. You think it's the 4th of July. Come on, Patsy. Let's go.
4: You ought to take it easy, Moran. You'll get Capone in the end.
0: Just take me to that coffee.
4: Sure. Maybe you could get the old agreement working again.
0: I don't want to hear no more about it. Take a look around before we hit the sidewalk.
4: Yeah. No, there's nothing. Hey.
0: What?
4: Cops.
0: Huh?
4: Just pulled up in front of the garage.
0: Get close to the wall. We haven't got enough trouble now. Cops.
6: All right, let's go.
4: With machine guns.
6: Come on.
0: Hey, those aren't cops. They're Capone guys.
6: Okay, get inside. Let's do a good job.
4: What do you say, boys? Let's go get them.
0: No, stick where you are.
4: We ought to warn the guys.
0: There's 7 of them left in there. You can take care of themselves.
4: Not against machine guns. Besides, they think they're cops.
0: Stick here, I said.
4: It's like a slaughterhouse, boss.
0: Yeah.
4: Come on, let's go after Moran. We get a couple of them anyway.
0: Oh.
4: We can shoot them.
0: Oh, let's get out of here.
4: But Moran.
0: Come on, let's move fast.

0: Yeah? What is it?
1: He's outside, George.
0: What's his name?
1: Foster. Bill Foster.
0: Bill Foster. All right. Bring him in.
1: Yes, George.
0: And Lillian.
2: Yes?
0: Leave the blindfold on.
2: Sure, George. All right. Come on in.
3: Better help me through the door, miss.
2: I'll help you. Right through here.
0: Come in, Foster.
4: You Moran?
0: Go on out, honey. Leave us alone.
2: Sure, George. I'll be right outside.
4: Hey, how about let me take the blindfold off?
0: Not on your life, brother. What paper are you with, anyway?
4: The American? Who was it, Moran? Who shot up the garage? Who killed those seven guys?
0: Only Capone's gang kills like that.
4: And you lost a lot of talent. You gonna do anything about it?
0: If I was, I wouldn't tell it to a newspaper.
4: But you're not?
0: I made up my mind to quit Chicago.
4: Leave it all to Capone?
0: I didn't say I was yellow, and don't you print it.
4: Where are you going?
0: Just say I made up my mind to retire. I've been thinking about it a long time, and I just now made up my mind. But don't say I'm quitting because I'm scared of Capone.
4: Because you're not, huh?
0: Between you and me, Foster, I am. I know when I'm cooked. Capone's cooked, too, but he don't know it. It won't be me or anybody like me that gets him. But he'll be got. You'll remember that.
5: So, Don, George Bugs Moran foresaw the end of gang rule in Chicago. And it was not many months after he fled Capone's vengeance that the notorious gang leader was arrested by United States Treasury agents under the great Elmer L. Irie and subsequently sentenced to a long term on Alcatraz.
6: But what about Bugs Moran, Mr. Heck?
5: Well, Don Moran remained in retirement until just a few months ago. But the time came when he once more thought he could make a killing. This time for $1 million.
6: Then you'll be back next week to give us another episode in the fantastic criminal life of George Bugs Moran?
5: I certainly will, Don.
6: Well, thank you, Prosecuting Attorney Matthias H. Heck of Dayton, Ohio. We'll all be looking forward to next week's case.
7: More lovely hair that makes men stare.
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0: drops.
1: Hold it. 15 seconds from now, you'll see the picture he just took. 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

0: Our story this week is about a great stage actress, a fictional and very theatrical character. But our guest star, who plays the role, is a very real person. I, for one, have been particularly impressed with the sincerity of her work. I noticed it first, quite a few years ago, in Lost Horizons, a motion picture which is today looked upon by many people as a real classic. And I've seen her since in many other fine productions. So, it's a great pleasure indeed to welcome to our radio theater, lovely Jane Wyatt.
1: Well, thank you very much, Les. You know, so many of my friends have told me how much fun it is to play this program. I've been looking forward to working with you.
0: Well, it's nice of you to say that, Jane, but I'm afraid you're just trying to make us feel good.
1: Oh, no. I'm the sincere type. You said so.
0: Touché. Okay, I'll just say thank you.
1: You're welcome.
0: And while we're being sincere, Jane, I'd like to say that I'm sincerely looking forward to your performance and to a little talk with you right after the play.
1: I'll be right here, Les.
0: Thank you, Jane Wyatt. And now, here is our announcer.

0: curtain is up, and here is the play.
1: Do you think Miss London will be much longer, Miss Meadows?
2: Oh, I think she'll be along soon, Mrs. Worthington. But you know how great artists are. They forget little things like time.
0: Well, news never men are used to waiting for interviews, executions, pardons, deaths, births. And there's seldom any scenery as fine as I've found in this hotel suite.
2: If that was directed at me. Thank you, kind sir.
1: Well, I do hope she'll say yes. The ladies will be so disappointed if Miss London can't speak to her.
2: Oh, I'm sure Miss London will make every effort to attend your meeting. She's busy, of course, but she always tries to do everything possible to comply with such requests. She's one of the most gracious people I've ever...
3: Kenny, get Morgan to New York immediately. I absolutely refuse to perform in that theater. What idiot made that advance arrangement? Whoever it was, tell Morgan to fire him. And how do these people get in here? I told you to stuff the cracks in the door.
2: They've been waiting for hours, Vicky.
1: Who are you?
2: Oh, Vicky, this is Mrs. Hobart Worthington.
1: That's a shame. We were hoping you'd find a few minutes while you're in town, Miss London, to speak at a luncheon meeting of our society.
2: Mrs. Worthington is president of the Society for the Preservation of Pure Shakespeare.
1: Ah, my dear lady, there's nothing pure about Shakespeare.
2: Well, of course, we refer to his plays, not the man himself. And surely you, as first lady of the theater, could bring us such exciting interpretations of his immortal drama.
1: I loathe Shakespeare. You don't like Shakespeare? But why?
2: He drinks too much. A good day, Mrs. Worthington. My secretary will roll you to the door.
3: I think maybe you'd better go. She's in this
1: room. But Miss Meadows, Shakespeare is dead and...
3: Oh, really? Oh, I must tell Vicky. You know, being on tour, we miss out on so much of the news. Goodbye, Mrs. Worthington.
1: Now, you... Who are you?
0: Judson Miller.
1: You remind me of a newspaper reporter.
0: Matter of fact, I am. I'm with the Morning Bulletin.
1: That probably accounts for the resemblance. But I never grant interviews when I'm on tour. Small-town reporters have a revolting tendency to be overawed by the London legend. Just the headline, Victoria London is here, is really sufficient.
0: As you wish, Miss London. Oh, by the way, the city editor is a demon for accuracy. Would you mind spelling your name for me?
1: Why, you impudent... Penny, I'm going to rest for a while. Under no circumstances am I to be disturbed. And get this poor man, Drew Pearson, out of here at once.
0: So that's the London legend.
2: Oh, I'm terribly sorry, Mr. Miller. Vicky can be very sweet, but the train was late and apparently the theater
0: isn't... part of your job, placating the press? Must keep you busy.
2: Oh, actually, I owe a great deal to Miss London. I was in one of her shows that flopped, the only one that ever did, of course. And she took me on as a secretary. That was 4 years ago.
0: You mean you gave up your career for this?
2: I didn't give up a career. Well, I don't suppose I was a very good actress anyway. Well, I do meet a lot of interesting people.
0: Like newspaper reporters, for instance, who'd like to take you to lunch?
2: Well, not many of those.
0: Good. I like to be a man of distinction. How about it, then? Can you meet me down in the lobby in, say, an hour?
2: Well, Vicky will be...
0: She certainly will, but come anyway.
2: All right. I'll be there.
0: Good. In an hour, then. Bye.
2: Take it easy, Penny Meadows. Remember, you're just passing through town. Okay, Vicky, you can come out now.
1: Oh, really, darling, I do think you could spare me some of these encounters.
2: And ruin your whole day?
1: Do you mean to stand there and admit you deliberately thrust those yokels on me?
2: Oh, I'd hardly classify Judd Miller as a yokel.
1: Oh?
2: I found Judd, Mr. Miller, very interesting. He's good-looking, too, and... Well, a really nice person.
1: And when did all this research take place?
2: Oh, he and that clubwoman were waiting here for ages while you were stomping around at the theater. Well, naturally, I tried to be as nice as I could. But it does get embarrassing trying to keep your public friendly.
1: Now, darling baby, Penny Lamb, don't be so challenging. If this small town Horace Greeley appeals to you, I'm sure he must be a positive angel. Have fun with him, baby. Anything that makes you happy.
2: Oh, why don't you go in your bedroom and rest?
1: Next crime on my schedule. Oh, by the way, did you place that call to New York?
2: Of course not. By the time it came through, you'd have forgotten why you called.
1: Penny, you're sensational. No wonder every other actress in the business would gladly cut my throat to get you for a secretary. They all know if you left me, I'd be through. But absolutely through.
2: Oh, one more week of this tour, and the only job I'll be good for.

0: missed you, Penny.
1: Well, time to get up.
0: Oh, I'm exhausted. I gave a terrific performance last night, though. Papers here?
1: Uh-huh. Put them on the table beside your bed. The reviews are golden, of course.
0: Naturally. Did you order any breakfast? I'm famished, in a dramatic sort of way.
1: I know, even your stomach growls in pear-shaped tones.
0: What'll I order?
1: Oh, I don't care.
0: Any little thing out of season,
1: as long as it's ham and eggs and fried potatoes. Delicate London appetite. Shall I go in the other room to phone?
0: No, you won't disturb me. I just want to glance at the headlines. Not a stimulating and unique review. Last night, Victoria London stormed into the hearts of our countrymen with her brilliant performance in the sensational new drama, Darkness. Why must I always storm or sweep or capture? What I'd give for one bright, shiny new verb in a review. And must I always be brilliant? Couldn't I simply be terrific? If just one reporter in one of these flea-bitten towns could think of one
1: new thing... Take it easy. Your food will be here soon.
0: I hope you told them there must be simply pounds of butter on that toast. The way they doled it out, you'd think butter was a dollar a pound.
1: Oh, you're close, Vicky. You know, someday one of these hotel managers is going to hang a blue ribbon on me as we check out. The hungriest customer they've ever had.
0: Well, really, darling. Think what would happen to the London legend if anyone discovered I ate that palm hand breakfast while you sipped at a glass of tomato juice.
1: Oh, that reminds me. Speaking of the London legend and palm hand breakfasts, have you read Judson Miller's column? Oh, but of course you haven't. Your disposition is much too sweet at this point.
0: Judson Miller?
1: Mm.
0: Oh, of course, the interesting reporter.
1: Mm.
0: Well, anything for a change from the Saccharine Review. How clean did he pick my bones?
1: He didn't even pull a knife.
0: Mm.
1: Yesterday morning, says Mr. Miller, a legend died. The fabulous London legend simply turned up its toes for this reporter when his brief encounter with the allegedly tempestuous stage queen, Victoria London, revealed her to be as sweet and motherly as a clucking hen, and about as fiery as an Iowa housewife rocking on her front veranda.
0: What? Let me see that.
1: Well, that's what the man says. Here, read it yourself.
0: Vicky, as this comfortable as an old shoe star is known to the millions of friends she gathers about her, would be the first to admit that she enjoys nothing more than a plain, wholesome farmhand breakfast instead of the caviar press agent writes about.
1: Why, you'll like the last line, Vicky. It's certainly a very generous observation.
0: What? Oh, let's see. Victoria London, legend to the contrary, is as wholesome and American as apple pie. I'll kill him. I'll ruin him.
1: Oh, but Vicky, Judd hasn't said anything you could possibly construe as insulting.
0: Oh, no. He's done a thorough job of making me sound like Sunbonnet Sue in her later years, that's all. Operator, get me the morning bulletin on the phone.
2: Yes, Miss London.
0: And hurry.
1: Oh, please, Vicky, you shouldn't let that story throw you. Judd only...
0: Me, Victoria London, an Iowa housewife rocking on her...
2: Morning bulletin.
0: Do you still have a Judson Miller working for you?
2: Did you want to talk to Mr. Miller?
0: Well, of course I want to talk to him. Why do you think I called?
2: Who shall I say is calling?
0: Victoria London.
2: Who? Whom?
0: Victoria London.
2: Just a minute, Miss London.
1: Really, Vicky, I'm sure that Judd didn't mean any harm. After all, you were dreadfully rude to him.
0: Uh-huh. Things begin to add up. You were unusually late getting back to the hotel last night.
2: Mr. Miller is busy. Will you hold on, please?
0: I certainly will. Penny, you're not throwing yourself away on a character like this Miller, are you?
2: He's still busy.
0: I'll wait. Where did he take you?
1: Well, all we did was take a ride up on a hill. He showed me the city. You know, the lights and things like that.
0: Spare me the revolting details.
3: Hello?
0: Mr. Miller?
3: Yes.
0: This is...
3: I know who it is. I was expecting to hear from you. I thought my little article might annoy you just a wee bit.
0: Why, heavens to Betsy, as we say in Iowa. I'm not annoyed.
3: What?
0: Not a bit. I thought your column was devastating. Loved it.
1: But, Vicky, you...
3: Well, I guess maybe I misjudged you.
0: Oh, really, Mr. Miller, you don't know me very well. I adore such... with such refreshing interviews. If you knew me...
1: Oh, no.
3: Well, you're grand sport, Miss London, and I owe you, well, at least a cocktail. Maybe sometime before you leave here, we could...
0: This afternoon? Oh, well, just a moment. I'll check with Penny. Darling, am I free this afternoon? Around 5?
1: Oh, let's say you're available. Free is hardly the word. Because somebody's going to pay for this.
0: I'm free, Judd. Divinely free.
3: Well, good.
0: Will you pick me up at the hotel at 5?
3: Sure. See you then.
0: Goodbye. There, Penny. Baby, you see? I didn't hurt your dad. I think I handled the situation beautifully. Mm,
1: just like an octopus. That's the first tentacle.
0: Well, let's see. Oh, heavens, it's almost noon. And I have a date at 5. Honey, have them send up a hairdresser. Oh, and a masseuse, and yes, a manicure.
1: Oh, surely you've left out someone. How about a nice, friendly psychiatrist for me?
0: And, of course, I'll need a brief nap. A girl needs an extra hour to prepare for an engagement when she's, 28 years old.
1: Vicky, there are some subjects on which you're not an expert, and addition is one of them.
0: Now, Penny, don't cry at me. I'm not going to cook your little friend goose. I'll just, singe him a little.
4: We'll return in just a moment with Act Two, the Movie Town Radio Theater's presentation of The London Legend, starring Miss Jane Wyatt. And now, our announcers.

0: in.
1: Well, Vicky, Penny around?
0: No, I had to stay at the hotel for something. She'll come back to theater to pick up my costumes and makeup later.
1: Oh, I thought maybe...
0: Where are we going tonight, Judd? Let's hurry.
1: Vicky.
0: Be a dream boy. Carry my jewel case. Thanks. You ever told me how I look tonight, Judd? And I dress specially for you.
1: Vicky, we're not going out tonight.
0: Good. We'll have a nice, quiet evening by ourselves. Oh, I'm tired of these clubs in this town anyway. But it has been a divine week. You saved me from complete desolation, Judd.
1: I'll call a cab for you, Vicky. I think this game you've been playing with me has gone quite far enough.
0: Game? What are you talking about, Judd?
1: Oh, the whole campaign. This week you've spent keeping Penny away from me, making me dance attendance on you. By tonight, I was supposed to lay my heart at your feet. And as I groveled in the dust, you were going to place a dainty foot on my chest, raise your banner aloft, and snarl. So I am an Iowa housewife, am I? Wasn't that the plan?
0: Yes, Judd.

0: snarl. So I am an Iowa housewife, am I? Wasn't that the plan?
1: Yes, Judd. That was what I intended to do.
0: I think you can make it back to the hotel without my help. Cap.
1: Oh, Judd, I'm a beast for wanting to get revenge on you. Oh, how I loathe myself. And Judd, I'll die if you don't forgive me.
2: Where to?
0: Hotel Markham. Here, driver. Just ought to take care of it. Good night, Miss
1: Judd, can't you see? Don't you realize why I acted such a fool? Are you so blind, my darling?
0: What are you getting at?
1: Oh, Judd, you said in your column you'd seen the London legend die. Well, you may as well come to a funeral. Because, you see, the cold, unattainable Victoria London is no more. She's now a woman. A warm-hearted woman who wants you.
0: Huh?
1: Oh, my darling. Had you given up hope that I would ever be yours?
0: Well, no. No, not exactly. Well, I never gave it much thought.
1: Oh, my timid warrior. My naive angel.
2: Hey, you still want this cab?
1: Coming, darling.
0: Yeah, I guess so. As long as I'm going to be taken for a ride, we might as well go in a taxi.
3: Morning, Penny. Did you call the theater manager and tell him I decided to hold over for a week?
4: I called him the first thing this morning, just like you told me to, when you woke me at 4 a.m. to impart the glad tidings.
3: I'll wager he's doing handsprings over the news, too. And, Penny, call Morgan in New York. I'll have to make some arrangements.
4: That won't be necessary. Hmm? The theater manager regrets that Victoria London stormed onto the stage of his theater for her final storm last night. Tomorrow at high noon, a trained dog act is scheduled for appearance, and we leave town as per schedule late this afternoon.
3: Oh, that idiot. Well, I simply have to go over to the theater and talk to him myself.
4: Hmm, maybe you and the dogs could come to some understanding.
3: Any other morning, Penny, my sweet, I'd smile right back at you. But today, nothing is going to mar it.
4: I know this is a dreadful thought, Vicky, and hardly worthy of me, but could it be you're in love again?
3: That clever mind of yours. I should have known I can't have any secrets from you. But was that, again, entirely necessary? Judd is the finest...
4: Oh, then it is Judd Miller.
3: But, darling, of course it's Judd. Penny, what I can do for that man. Take him to New York, see that he meets the right people, let him write a few books or poems or something, and just like that, he'll be as famous as I am.
4: Don't say things like that before I've had my lunch.
3: Why, Penny, baby, I do believe you're jealous. But that's ridiculous. Judd is years older than you are. Well, a few anyway. He's sophisticated. And you must admit you're terribly, undeveloped.
4: Oh, no, it's the rocks in my head that make me seem that way.
3: Penny, really, you mustn't let some schoolgirl crush you had on Judd seem that important. I know you went out with him a few times, and I'm sure he was very kind to you. But really, darling, when will you learn that kindness isn't love?
4: Well, that's because I flunked, I guess. Oh, Vicky, please, don't be angry. But you know Judd will be just one more casualty in your marital warfare.
3: Not Judd. He's a challenge, Penny. He can be cruel, then gentle. Stern, then compassionate. Brutal, then tender. Judd is the sort of man I have to fight for, always. Fight to win, fight to keep. And he's worth that fight.
4: Speaking of fights, weren't you going over to the theater?
3: Oh, yes, I'll dash over there now. When Judd comes, entertain him.
4: In my nice, undeveloped way?
3: Tell him I won't be long.
4: Oh, Judd, how could you? How could you?

0: It's you. Well, come in. Vicky had to go to the theater to see a man about some dogs.
1: Hello, Penny.
0: Vicky's been quite taken with your city, Mr. Miller. She'd like to stay for another week. Of course, we're due in New York, but you know how Vicky is once she's made up her mind.
1: Yeah, I know.
0: Yeah, I suppose you do.
1: Has she said anything to you about last night?
0: Oh, only a few thousand adjectives that rhyme with Lohengrin and Mendelssohn.
1: But she can't be serious. You know, she is kind of overwhelming, and last night she went off on some tangent about getting married and going to New York, and I guess I went along with the gag.
0: Oh, fine. Chivalry may not be dead, but it's sure in a coma.
1: Yeah, well, you've certainly been a big help, disappearing into your cocoon all week.
0: I'm sorry, but I refuse to pull hair and scratch eyes over a man, especially when the hair, eyes, and man belong to my employer.
1: Now, Penny, listen to me. I came up this morning to talk to Vicky, to clear up anything that might have been misunderstood last night and take my exit line.
0: And what makes you think you're going to get an exit line? Oh, no. Victoria London is all yours, for the next few months at least. And then, of course, it's someone else's turn to be Mr. Victoria London.
1: Penny, I am not going to marry her. Can't you get it into your thick little skull that the woman doesn't mean a thing to me?
0: Maybe you'd like...

0: me to deliver that message when Miss London returns.
1: I think you've acted as Miss London's messenger long enough. Oh, Penny, can't you see that Vicky's built a wall around you? Put you in a remote little world for her own selfish convenience? Penny, aren't you ever human? Don't you get it?
0: Human? Me? But I am, Judd. I'm so human, I wish Victoria London would drop dead. And you tell me that...
1: That I love you, Penny. I do. Very much.
0: Oh, Judd. But what of Vicky?
1: Will you stop worrying about that woman?
0: Oh, but you don't stop. Just like that, not with Vicky. I've seen a select husband before, and I've seen what happened to little girls who've gotten away.
1: There aren't going to be any little girls around. You're going to throw something into a suitcase and get out of here before she comes back. I'll wait here.
0: You can't, Judd. I won't let you. She'll claw you to pieces.
1: Darling, like I said, I love you very much, but I don't think you're quite bright. Now go on down and wait for me in my car.
0: Yes, Judd. And, Judd, you haven't asked me, but I do love you.
1: Vicky, my angel.
0: Have you been waiting long, my precious?
1: It seemed years.
0: I know, I know. Every moment I spent with that stubborn theater manager seemed an eon, because I knew you were here, waiting for me.
1: And what's the verdict? Do you stay another week?
0: No, but definitely no. You can be ready to leave in a couple of hours, can't you?
1: I'm ready to leave now.
0: Oh, Judd, I'm so excited. And it's all going to be so absolutely heavenly. What a marvelous future we're going to have. The farm, you writing a novel, I capturing audiences.
1: I can't wait to get started. And I think Billy's young enough that the sudden change won't affect him. Still at the pliable age, you know.
0: Billy? Who is Billy?
1: Well, that's my boy. Didn't I tell you about him?
0: You certainly did not.
1: I know he'll love you, Vicky. They all will.
0: All?
1: Well, only three, really, but they can be a handful. Billy's the youngest. He's only two. And then Roger's six, and the oldest one, Randolph. Randy's 10.
0: And why have you kept the news of your hoard to yourself up till now?
1: Well, I don't like to brag about them, that's all. Some parents talk too much about their youngsters.
0: Those are the ones I like.
1: But, Vicky, you sound annoyed. I expected you to be pleased.
0: Oh, but I am.
1: I know you'll be terribly restless after you quit the stage, Vicky, but the kids will take up your time, keep your mind occupied.
0: I quit the stage?
1: Well, you don't think I'd let you support me. I want to support you. Be your protector against the world. I want to shield you from the vacant, glassy gaze of the public. I want to...
0: When the public looks at me, there's no vacancy. I'm afraid, Judd, that perhaps we've rushed into this romance a bit hastily. After all, I do have an opening in New York in 2 weeks, and there'll be thousands of things I have to do.
1: Vicky, you don't mean... You can't mean that last night was merely another conquest for you. That it wasn't serious. That we aren't going to share that golden future together.
0: Mr. Miller, our golden future is just like Christmas jewelry. It's already turning a little green. I'm willing to admit that last night's taxi ride was stimulating. But, oh, Mr. Miller, I've ridden in so many taxis.
1: Vicky, you can't
0: do this to you? Oh, but I can. And I have. Goodbye, Mr. Miller. It's been interesting. And give my love to the kiddies. All of them. Three children. Next thing, I'd be a grandmother. Penny! Penny, you can come out now. Mama's dusted off the big, nasty local wolf. And you're going to love it, darling. He pleaded. They always do, of course. But he was on his knees. Silly boy. Penny, are you asleep in that bedroom? Come on out. I have a positively convulsing story for you. Penny! Penny! Penny, where are you? Oh, she went out.
2: Hello? This is the desk.
0: This is Victoria London. Has Miss Meadows gone out? I mean, is her key in the box?
2: Miss Meadows? She checked out just a little while ago.
0: Checked out? But she couldn't have. This is ridiculous.
2: She left a note for you, Miss London. I have it here.
0: Oh. Well, read it to me.
2: Certainly. Thanks for softening the target with those London bombs. The objective was a pushover, and as you always said, Vicky, surrender can be sweet. Your former secretary, Penny... Are you still there, Miss London? Miss London, did you get it?
0: Did I get it? Oh, yes. Thank you very much. Well, how do you like that? She's marrying him. And after I squandered this whole irritating week just trying to save that girl from that small town Casanova.
3: And the curtain falls on Act Two of the Movie Town Radio Theater's presentation of The London Legend, starring Miss Jane Wyatt, who returns in just a moment. And our star, Miss Jane Wyatt. Jane, you really made the great Victoria London come to life. I believed every minute of it.
0: Oh, goodness. I mean, well, thank you very much, Les, but I do hope I wasn't so convincing that everyone will confuse me with the selfish prima donna I played.
3: Well, I don't think so, Jane. Certainly anyone who's worked with you knows that you're one of the least temperamental stars in the business.
0: Well, I hope that's true.
3: Now, what about the theater, Jane? Any plays planned for the coming season?
0: Well, I don't know, Les. You know, I've divided my time between Broadway and Hollywood for quite a few years now. But lately, I've been doing more picture work than usual.
3: And I hope that between your busy screen and stage assignments, you'll find time for another radio appearance with us.
0: I'd like that, Les. It's been wonderful fun. And I'd like to thank the cast of The London Legend, too. They were all grand. Particularly Jean Bates, who played Penny. I don't know what I would have done without her. I would have been completely lost. But completely.
3: Thank you, Miss London. I mean, Miss Jane Wyatt. You heard our star, Miss Jane Wyatt as Vicky, Jean Bates as Penny, Olin Soule as Judd, Isabel Randolph as Mrs. Worthington, Harry Golder as the clerk. Music was composed and conducted by Del Castillo. The London Legend was written by Peggy Bailey, edited by Bud Lesser, produced and directed by yours truly, Les Mitchell.

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0: Really, Heseltine, what a mess you made of this post office privatisation.
1: Sorry, Prime Minister.
0: After all these government sleaze stories, I would have liked just a few days without bad publicity.
1: Well, I could guarantee no coverage of the post office fiasco for at least a fortnight.
0: Could you? How?
1: I'll draw up a press release spelling out my mishandling of the situation and describing the total humiliation of the government's climb down. Then I'll send it to every single newspaper.
0: Well, how will that get us off the hook for a fortnight?
1: I'll use second-class stamps.
0: Goodbye!

0: Thank you very much indeed, folks, and welcome to the show. Yes, the show that does for the news what faxes do for the Guardian's editor. But what a week it's been, eh? The South African rugby team have been up to their old tricks. The Queen's got a bad cold. Michael Barrymore's been talking about his booze problem. And the Child Support Agency gets yet another bad report. So it's been kick heads, sick heads, thick heads. And don't they think it's time something was done? Oh, and I see, for the first time ever, a Tory MP is actually admitting to being gay. So there's one who won't be defending his seat. What about this row over all those Tory wives being given jobs on Quangos? It's only right, though. They save the company directorships for the mistresses, don't they? Oh, did you read about that terrible forgery, eh? Oh, apparently a Tory MP found his name on his own hotel bill. Right. There was some good news this week, though. Yes, Leon Britton's decided to stay in Brussels. Oh, and I see. During a big clean-up by Westminster Council, over 1 million naughty phone box cards have been collected. Oh, dear. Chris, you'll have to go back to advertising in Hansard now. Oh, did you see that the job centre now expects you to do jobs that you're not necessarily suited for? So that's where Spurs got our dealies from, was it? And Terry Venables is being investigated by the Serious Fraud Office, so he's got absolutely nothing to worry about, has he?
1: Yeah.
0: More good news, though. The Archbishop of Glasgow has just been made a cardinal by the Pope. Mind you, he blotted his copybook straight away. He headbutted the bloke in the white dress and the funny hat, you know. I see that Prince Charles went off to Hollywood. Yes, they're after him for the lead role in a new movie called Honey, I Dumped the Kids. I'm still with the dopey. I see that cannabis may soon be available on prescription from the NHS. That way nobody will be able to afford it. I see in a new Radio 1 shake-up, Danny Baker's losing his Sunday morning show, but will keep the Saturday programme. So it's one down and one to go, eh? But among the dafter stories this week, an inventor has come up with a clock that tells you how long you've got to live. He also does a stopwatch if you're crossing the road in London. Oh, and I'm sorry, it looks like the days of the good old-fashioned service from the local milkman are coming to an end. Never mind, girls, you can still buy milk from them, you know, but... Oh, and a man was caught trying to smuggle 37 chameleons through customs. Apparently he was stopped when his suitcase kept changing colour. And finally, yet another one of those surveys revealed that as many as one in every four adults admit to regularly breaking wind in public. Now you know why Cleggy stands behind that curtain.
2: Yet.
0: No, I just want to finish building this gibbet.
2: Who did you say it was for?
0: The editor of The Guardian.
2: Oh, what's he done, poor man? Murder? GBH?
0: Far worse than that, Norma. He misappropriated a sheet of House of Commons headed notepaper.
2: How do you know it came from The Guardian?
0: Because it was actually headed Horse of Condoms.
2: Just hang a man for that?
0: I know. I'm going to draw and quarter him as well. Believe me, Norma, I know what I'm doing.
2: Oh, I suppose there's always a first time.
0: When you haven't got any sort of defence, the only thing to do is go all out on attack.
2: It didn't work for Ozzy Ardiles.
0: No, it didn't. Well, he was his own worst enemy, never listening to anyone, blundering off on his own sweet way. Thank God we don't have anyone that foolish in the Conservative Party.
3: Hello, Prime Minister. Hello, Mrs. Prime Minister.
0: Jeremy Hanley. Just the man I wanted to see.
3: I enter, please. What does my captain need?
0: Well, I'd like you to try something out for me, Hanley, if
3: oh,
0: you would.
3: Yes, of course.
0: Just stand on this chair here.
3: Yes, my captain. Your wish is my command.
0: And put this noose round your neck.
3: But like this, my captain.
0: That's it. Now, I'll just push the chair away.
3: No, stop, my captain. Stop, I beg you.
0: What?
3: The rope's caught on the bracket. It won't work. Hang on.
0: Okay. Thank you very much. Here I go.
3: Thanks. This is in danger of deading me. I'm not going to stay up here. They must think I'm a complete idiot.
2: Really?
3: But I'm too clever for them. I'm going to jump off this chair straight away.
0: Look out!
2: Oh, John, you didn't make it strong enough.
0: Never mind, we'll sort it out later. Come over here, Hanley, come on. Oh. No more tricks, I promise.
3: Are you sure?
0: Positive. Let's shake on it.
3: Well, all right. Swan, you did it again.
2: I really don't know why you made this idiot chairman of the party, John.
0: Because he makes me look good.
2: True.
0: Now let's get down to business, Hanley. How's your plan to smear Tony Blair coming along?
3: Excellent, my captain. Today, I have leaked this photograph of him cuddling two underage boys.
0: Brilliant. Let's have a look.
3: There you are.
0: You idiot, these are his sons.
2: Oh.
0: I need real evidence to back up my claim that he's stepping into the gutter.
2: Well, that's easy enough.
0: How come?
2: Well, he walks over you most of the time.
0: You know, ma.
3: Ow!
0: Shut up, Hanley. Have you set up a Nolan inquiry yet?
3: Yes, I have, and they're very pleased to get the booking.
0: They?
3: Of course. I'm in the mood for dancing.
0: God help us all. It's an absolute disaster. Get out, Hanley.
3: Yes, my captain.
2: Oh, no. No, not that way, Hanley. Through the French window, it's so much quicker.
3: Oh, thank you, Mrs. Prime Minister. Trots across room. Silently.
0: He is a bit light on his feet, you know.
3: Opens French window. Steps outside. You rotten swine, you've deaded me again.
2: John, you have got to sack that idiot. We've had nothing but trouble since he became chairman.
0: But no one else wants to do it, my love.
2: There must be someone.
4: Smooth and sleek, his well-groomed locks curling about his forehead. A mischievous smile playing on his lips, the great British storyteller enters the room, hoping to become chairman.
0: Archer!
4: He cried.
2: Oh, no. Oh, no!
4: She ejaculated.
0: Oh, I've been premature. Hanley, come back. All is forgiven.
2: Do you know, apparently, Andrew Lloyd Webber earned...
4: Sir Andrew Lloyd Webber, please. He's very touchy. We don't want a writ, you know.
2: Oh, sorry. Sir Andrew Lloyd Webber earned 25 million...
4: Allegedly.
2: Sir Andrew Lloyd Webber allegedly earned 25 million pounds last year.
4: That's better.
2: So we're going to do a song about a composer who likes making lots of money.
4: Not him.
2: Oh, no, no. Someone quite imaginary.
4: Not a take-off of one of his songs.
2: Oh, certainly not. He's very touchy. We don't want a writ, you know.
4: Jolly good.

0: I was lying back with my copy of Hello, Hello, Hello magazine when I noticed a story about police officers in York being banned from using their panda cars because the petrol's too expensive. Are the boys in blue now in the red? Headlines called for the bill. Couldn't pay it. I went to track down these penniless PC plods.
1: Oh, my goodness. I must phone the police. Hello? Hello, operator. Police, please, and quickly. No, I will not hold the line and listen to some music. There are two men in stockings breaking into the shop on the corner. Do they look like Tory MPs? No. The stockings were over their heads. Yes, of course it is. Of course it's an emergency. You'll send someone right away. Oh, thank you. And please hurry.
2: All right.
3: 2 hours later.
0: Oh, dear.
1: Oh, come on, Sarge.
0: Well, I'm pedaling as hard as I can, Constable Shoelace. I'm not used to riding a tandem. Particularly not at my age. I really should be thinking about retiring and becoming a High Court judge, you know.
4: We're nearly at the scene of the crime. Oh, better turn the siren on to warn the suspect that we're coming. Right.
1: Excuse me. Have you seen a police car anywhere?
0: No, we haven't seen a police car for weeks, have we, Constable?
1: Constable? You mean you... But...
4: Don't we look like policemen?
1: Well, the pink lycra shorts and yellow cape are a bit unusual.
0: You've obviously never been to one of my lodge meetings, have you? Now... We are Constable Shoelace and Sergeant Handlebar, CID.
1: CID?
0: Cycling Investigation Department. All right, where's the robbery?
1: Well, they're gone now.
0: Oh, good.
1: Good? So we can get back to the station.
0: Not all.
1: Now, hold on. Why were you on a bicycle in the first place?
0: Cost-cutting measure, Mom. Saves us wearing out our shoe leather.
4: Our souls.
0: Not in front of the lady, Constable. Yes, you see, cycling is... standard police policy now, you know.
4: Yes, we've run terribly low on funds, you
0: see.
4: We thought the bank must have made a mistake when they told us how much money we had in our account.
0: Yes.
1: But you thought they'd made up a false statement?
0: We did, and that's our job.
4: But the truth is, we really don't have two coppers to rub together.
0: No. Unless you go to one of my lodge meetings, of course.
1: So, you're strapped for cash.
0: Oh, you have been to one of my lodge meetings.
1: Really, sending officers out on bikes, it's ridiculous.
4: I wouldn't say that. We're just maintaining our right to cycles.
0: Yes, I'll tell you what, though. Cycling don't help play havoc with the old police files.
1: Police files?
0: Rhyming slang, lady, you know. Anyway, you say you, You witnessed a crime, did you? Can you describe the men you saw?
1: Yes, I can.
0: Good.
1: They were quite tall. They were both wearing dark clothes. I couldn't really see them very well.
0: Oh,
1: but those mountain bikes they stole must have been worth a fortune.
4: Hang on, mountain bikes?
1: Yes.
4: And they were wearing dark clothes, perhaps sort of navy blue?
1: Yeah. Oh, no, you don't mean to say it was policemen.
0: Well, it's the only way we can make ends meet, madam. After all, whenever we ask the government for money, they just say the same old thing.
1: What?
0: On your bike. Go on.

0: cooler.
1: The Press Complaints Commission is now in session. Now, who is first?
2: That's us, lady.
1: No, not you two again.
3: That's right, lady. Duncan Disorderly is the name. Proprietor and publisher of the Sunday Smut. You haven't made it till you've been libeled by us.
2: And I'm Les Avenother, editor and professional co-respondent.
3: That's him.
1: Don't you mean correspondent?
3: He knows what he means, that dirty little devil.
1: Well, now to the first complaint. Why on earth did you bother reporting that Harvey Proctor's menswear shop was making a loss?
2: Because too many shirts are getting lifted, lady. That's the truth.
1: Royal coverage, you claim that Prince Charles was fascinated by Joan Collins' cleavage.
3: Actually, he was just trying to find out where the echo was coming from.
1: I don't see the point of telling your readers that the Daily Star is to be printed using a different kind of ink.
2: Well, this new sort won't leave a mark on your backside, you see.
3: That's right.
1: And we're not very happy about your headline, Big Ben is Bent.
3: Well, all we said was it keeps it in line with the rest of Parliament,
2: that's
3: didn't we? Absolutely straight up.
1: And where did you get the information that claims ugly men make the best lovers?
2: It was a completely unbiased scientific study, specially commissioned by Sir Andrew Lloyd Webber.
3: That's right.
1: We've had complaints from Age Concern over the item claiming that five pensioners have formed an act based on the Chippendales.
3: Well, that's right. They're called the MFIs, you know. They've got all the bits, they're just not sure where they go anymore. Same old problem again, really, isn't it, you know?
1: And finally, there is this extremely distasteful story about the masochist who started wearing wife fronts made from barbed wire.
2: He's just hoping it catches on.
3: Yeah. It's lovely stuff, you know, isn't it?
1: You are absolutely useless.
2: Thank you.
3: Yep.
1: You make a great deal of money out of something that's a complete waste of time.
2: Well, what do you want us to do?
1: Well, have you ever thought of joining a quango? I'll see you next week.
3: We'll be there.
4: Oh, dear, you know, Liz, the longer I look at this list of family members, the more difficult it gets.
5: What? Deciding which ones we need to get rid of because they don't do anything useful?
4: No, deciding which ones to keep because they do something useful. Confounded Charles.
5: Well, let one see that list, Philip. There must be some fat we can trim.
4: Not since we got rid of Sarah, no, I don't know. If you ask me, we can only keep the ones whose days are filled with shaking hands and opening things.
5: Oh, good, so Margaret's safe.
4: She's all right. Yes, we'll just get rid of the slack, you know, the belly deadwood like a...
6: Mumsy, Pops, how bone at a vardy your dolly old eeks again.
4: Edward, why aren't you at work, boy? And what's that blasted costume you're wearing?
6: Do you like it, Pops? Thought I'd welcome Charles back from Hollywood by dressing up as a film star.
4: Oh, I see, but why Judy Garland? Second thoughts, don't tell me.
5: Edward, dear, your father and I were just deciding which members of the family aren't doing enough. Especially in the state visit department.
6: Yes. It's not my fault, Mumsy. Why won't you let me stretch my lallies and go troll about? Polari up the omies and polones. Just think what I could do for the royal image.
4: Yes, what the Ritz Hotel does for the government, I should think.
5: Well, this is all very difficult, Edward, dear. Perhaps if one leaves it.
7: Hooray for Hollywood. One found it jolly good. Oh, love, peace, and give one five, man. Super to meet you. Let's do lunch.
5: Charles, why are you talking to the fruit bell?
4: Take the bally dark glasses off, boy. You're not in L.A. now.
7: Oh, chilly out, Pops. One's wearing these so one won't be recognized.
4: God, you'll have to wear earmuffs for that. So how was confounded Hollywood?
7: Oh, heavy vibes, Peter. One saw this film about a man who created an ungrateful monster.
4: Yes, I know just how it feels, boy.
7: And one met all the stars, people one really looks up to.
4: Unless they're Joan Collins in a low-cut dress, eh, you dirty little devil?
5: We We were just in the middle of making a list of family members, Charles.
7: Oh, he's busy on the floor.
4: Where?
7: It's all pink, mauve and
4: no,
7: purple.
4: No, it can't
7: right?
4: be.
7: Well, I just straightened it out.
4: I'll help you. All right.
5: Oh, blimey. Get off, you unwholesome air. Almost give your old granny a bigot on her main feature there. Watch her all. I was just trying to get this video machine to work so's I can watch a film.
7: Well, a movie? Well, the latest, Grandmama.
5: Oh, you bet, dear. It's that Walt Disney cartoon, The Bo's Lion King. We don't go out much to the cinema now.
4: What all the sex and bad language?
5: Oh, yes. If I wants to see that, I can stay home with you lot. If Charlie has his way, there won't be very full houses for us no more.
7: Oh, you mean one's planned to streamline the monarchy?
5: Yes, dear. Although, if you ask me, don't need big cutbacks to get the family some respect. Make people like us. We just needs to get rid of one person.
7: Oh, Princess Michael, Diana.
5: No, Chazza, dear, you.
4: An evening with Peter Moss, ladies and gentlemen. Oh, did you hear that the Railways Union leader, Jimmy Knapp, is to make a radio advert for soup? Headline steamed into the recording studio and sat round the table to find out if our Jimmy was on the right track or just going off the rails.
0: Right, where is he? Where is he? He should have been here hours ago.
5: I think he's just arriving now.
8: Hello, everyone. Sorry I'm late. My train was delayed. It's all rail tracks' fault. These intercity 125s are terrible.
5: Yeah, why do they call them 125s?
8: Because there's only a 1-to-5 chance of reaching your destination. Anyway, better late than never. That's my motto, except during industrial action.
0: Yes. Well, at least you're here now. I'm Jeremy Redspex.
8: Oh, hey, what do you do?
0: I am the producer. I'm in charge round here.
8: Oh, management, eh?
0: Can we get on? We're already hours behind schedule. I can't work like this.
8: Oh, you'll get used to it, laddie. The rest of the country has to. All right, what do you want me to do?
5: Well, a client's provided a range of different soups for you to try.
0: Yeah, all you do is taste each one and tell us what you think.
5: Yeah, let's start. A little cock-a-leaky to begin with.
8: No thanks, it went before I came out.
0: No. No, no, dear, the soup. It says here it's a delicious blend of four ingredients.
8: I'm sorry, I can't accept anything less than 5.4.
0: Oh, God. This is going to take a little longer than I thought.
8: That's the way I... Turning into Finlay Curry there for a minute.
4: Indian curry, more like it.
8: Hey, that's just the way I like it, laddie.
0: Look, why not try this consommé instead here? Look, it's made with the finest beef stock.
8: It's horrible. That's typical British rail soup.
5: How do you mean?
8: The stock's out of date.
0: And what about the beef?
8: I've told you we want 5.4% in shorter hours.
0: Oh, good God. We better try another flavour. Roxanne, where's the pea?
5: Oh, someone must have taken it.
8: Well, that's rail track for you. They're always taking the...
0: Yes, thank you very much. I've had enough of this. You might as well go home now.
8: You can, but I'm staying. I'm booked in for another advert after this one.
5: You are? What's it for?
8: Bird's Eye Country Club Frozen Peas, but I'm not happy about it.
0: Why, what's wrong?
8: Well, they only pick the finest pea out of every pod, and I don't agree with that. So I told them if it's one out, it's all out.
4: Oh, and did you read this week about that new publication, An Erotic Guide to Fruit and Veg? It tells you how to use a swede to get excited when you haven't even got an au pair. But is there any truth in it? Headlines went down to the shops to find out.
9: Oh, hello, sir. Madam, can I help you?
4: Yes, I am Arthur. Arthur Grapefruit, and this... is my darling Clementine.
5: Yes, I am.
4: Yes. We've come to your greengrocer's to see if you can spice up our love life with vegetables and fruit.
9: Have you tried a Granny Smith?
4: No, she was out at bingo.
3: Phil, what do you suggest to make sure we get a bit of rumpy pumpkin?
9: Well, you could try rubbing soft fruit all over your stomach.
5: Plums?
9: No, just his stomach. Or another good way to increase your passion is to carry some vegetables in your pockets. Peas, for example.
5: What's he saying now?
3: Peas in the trousers.
5: He doesn't.
9: No, madam, I meant peas, the vegetables.
3: That's no good. I tried it with that French salt once, but it brought me out in a rash.
9: Mange too?
3: No, just a rash, that's it.
5: It's all very well rubbing these things on you,
3: it's
5: but
3: still with
5: you,
3: you see?
5: Yeah, or haven't you got nothing he can eat?
9: Well, why don't you try these yams?
3: Who?
9: Yams, you see. Chop them up, make them into a sort of marmalade, and before you know it, it's yam jam, thank you, ma'am.
3: I'm still not convinced.
9: Well, perhaps if you tell me exactly what part of your sexual performance you want improved, then I could help.
5: Yes, go on,
3: well,
5: tell him.
3: I will. I want to be able to make love more than just once an evening.
9: Oh, well, why not have some of these bananas before you go to bed?
5: How's that going to help?
9: Well, isn't it obvious? With bananas.
3: We can do it 5 times a night.
9: That's it.
3: Company!
10: Out!
9: Good show, Sergeant Major.
10: Sir!
9: Now then, orders from the CO. Due to reports in the popular press concerning abuse of prohibited chemical substances in Her Majesty's Armed Forces, Company will undergo a random drug test.
10: Yes, sir. You there?
6: Sergeant Major.
10: Have you been taking drugs, lad?
6: No, Sergeant Major.
10: Good lad. Random drug test successfully completed, sir.
9: Well done. March them away, then, and let's have the regimental song. What?
10: Sir. Company, by the right.
11: We don't take marijuana.
10: Wait for it. Moss. Kate. Big girl. Company. Sing!

0: finally, stop press.
1: It has been revealed that Prince Charles used to dabble in the supernatural.
2: Yes, his family would link hands and try and get in touch with Auntie Margaret.
1: A group of 5 hunky American male strippers have been deported for not having work permits.
2: But at least they were allowed to keep the tools of their trade.
0: Hypnotist Paul McKenna has proposed to his girlfriend.
2: She says she was walking on air until he snapped his fingers.
1: A new survey reveals that Britain's banks are charging customers up to 100% interest on overdrafts.
2: So that black horse really does belong to Dick Turpin, eh?
0: A man says that glow-in-the-dark condoms have greatly improved his sex life.
2: Yes. You should see his wife's face light up now.
1: And that's the end of the stop press.
2: But I'll be back next week unless the owner of the Guardian steals my notepaper. Ta-da, we're out!
3: News Hudline starring Roy Hudd, Chris Emmett and June Whitfield with Peter Moss and the Hudliners. The announcer was Richard Clegg. Sketches were by Mike Coleman, Michael Dines, Jed Parsons, Tony Hare, Peter Hickey, Richard Sternman, Mark Brissenden, Alex Topaniak, Nick R. Thomas, D.A. Barham and Rob Colley, with songs by Richard Quick and Jeremy Brown. 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
1: 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Together in the gay, new, exciting comedy adventure, Bright Star.

0: Once again, we present our two stars, Irene Dunne and Fred McMurray, in the romantic comedy adventure, Bright Star. It's morning in the editorial offices of the Hillsdale Morning Star. Susan, the owner, George, her star reporter, and Sammy, the copy boy, do not have a starry look in their eyes. In fact, they seem to be having a dim time this bright a.m.
1: It's an outrage. Look at her, Sammy. Standing there, niftily drawing on her spotless white gloves while her newspaper goes to pot.
2: Get in there and fight.
3: George Harvey, Sammy, small fry, yes, ma'am. Fellow journalists, I see no good in letting my blood pressure rise because our circulation is falling. Today is my one day of the month at the children's home, and they're waiting for me.
1: Yeah, but we need you here.
3: They need me there.
1: Worse than we do?
3: They're smaller children. Oh, George, I realize the paper's in trouble, but so are those children. You know something? There's hardly any magic left in the world, but there is some. We can't let those children grow up to think it's all gone and that we've let it die.
1: Magic?
3: We grow up, George, and we call it illusion, ideals, faith, but they call it magic. It's a bit of magic to them when a stranger takes an interest in them. So, this is my day with them, and I won't change. Goodbye, all.
4: Do you believe in magic?
5: Bye, children.
2: She's balmy.
1: Magic.
2: The woman's clean down.
1: Not that this paper couldn't use some high-level magic.
2: Yeah, we need some hocus to poke us in the light.
1: Hey, that's not bad, Sammy.
2: You may quote me.
1: Hey, wait a minute, Sammy. Magic. That's it. If it takes magic to save this paper, we'll get magic. Hand me that pencil.
2: That's magic?
1: And slide me that notebook.
2: That's magic?
1: Sammy, I've got a bright idea.
2: That's magic.

0: Rodney, you weren't singing with the rest of the children. Anything wrong?
1: Nothing wrong.
2: He thinks it's all right for young kids, Miss Susan.
1: Well, I'm 11. Anyhow, I don't like to sing.
0: Well, I understand your mother's quite a good singer.
1: I wouldn't know.
0: She has to go from city to city to make a living. You understand that, don't you, Rodney?
1: No.
0: Now, you're clenching your teeth again, Rodney.
1: Why doesn't my mother get married again and stay home and take me away from here?
0: You wouldn't want to make your mother marry just anybody, would you? In a hurry, would you? Well, we'll talk about it later. We'll work things out somehow, you'll see.
2: Come on, Rodney. I've got some new butterflies.
0: Hillsdale Children's Home, Miss Armstrong.
3: Susan, I've got it. I've got it all worked out. We're in.
0: What? What have you got?
3: Magic.
0: What?
3: Magic. As in magic lantern, as in magic carpet, as in the Arabian Nights. Just give me 10 minutes of your personal attention, and I'll give your children's home kids the time of their lives. Now, is that an offer, or should I go soak my head?
0: It's something for the children?
3: Wonderful for their hearts, and great for our circulation.
0: George, I'm coming right back.

0: Can't you see it, Susan? Everybody in town getting into the spirit of the thing? We'll turn the town into a magic city right out of the Arabian Nights. Everybody will play a part for the kids.
1: Yeah.
0: You like it, huh?
1: Oh, like it. I love it.
0: We'll push the mayor and his pussyfooting about the new reservoir right off the front page. We'll put the Caliph of Baghdad in there instead.
1: Yes, and now, what'll we call it? It's got to have a name.
0: Isn't it a great promotion? You know, I could win a prize for this.
1: I've got it. We'll call it the Arabian Days. Arabian Nights, Arabian Days, see?
0: It's in.
1: And we'll call the sheriff, Inbad the jailer.
0: That's the idea.
1: Yeah, and the whole town will play mother and father to those orphans, right?
0: Right.
1: All of Hillsdale, right?
0: We'll give them a time.
1: Yeah. And I know, we'll call the town Mom Dad.
0: Mom Dad?
1: Yeah, Mom Dad, Mom Dad, Baghdad, Mom Dad, don't you see?
0: Oh, Mom Dad.
1: Yeah, well, I know it sounds corny to you, but it's magic to them.
0: Golden corn, magic corn. Every kernel you eat makes you wiser.
1: Yeah.
0: Makes you understand the language of the birds and the beasts. And...
1: yes, and of the little children.
0: You like it, huh?
1: Oh, I love it, oh, George.
0: Morning Star, George Harvey.
2: George, I just wanted to tell you you're a hero at the orphanage here.
0: Oh, they like it, huh?
2: They're dancing in the hallways, and they just made a wonderful suggestion.
0: Well, all wonderful suggestions, gratefully rejected.
2: The Arabian Nights Baghdad had a Caliph of Baghdad.
0: That's right, Harun el-Rashid, Caliph of Baghdad, defender of the faithful. So?
2: Everybody wants you to be Caliph of Mumdad.
0: Well, I accept.
2: And they want me to be Khalifa.
0: Sold to George Harvey of the Morning Star, Hillsdale's most progressive newspaper.
2: All right, get started on some copy right away.
0: It's in the works.
2: And George, come to my house for dinner.
0: Dinner? Ha! Yabo, I'll see you. Sammy?
3: I'm back.
0: Copy.
4: Oh, it's only you.
0: Yep. On time for the vittles.
4: Never knew you to come late for a free meal. Come in.
0: Ah, smells good.
4: Roast beef.
0: Gallant beef to smell so lovely even in death.
4: 2 minutes with you and I'll be a vegetarian.
0: There, there, patience, you little diggins.
4: 5 minutes with you and I resign from humanity.
0: Where's Miss Susan? Who have we here?
4: Children, this is Mr. George Harvey from Miss Susan's paper. This is Rodney.
0: Oh, hi, Rodney.
5: From the battleship of the same name.
0: Oh.
4: This is Jocelyn.
6: How do you do?
0: From the lullaby of the same name, I presume.
6: Excuse me. Excuse me, please.
0: What's the matter? What did I do?
4: The wrong thing, as usual.
0: Oh, that's her name, isn't it?
4: Yes, it's her name. Now, Jocelyn, honey, don't cry. He didn't mean anything. He's a fiend, darling.
0: What did I say wrong, Rodney?
5: I don't know. She's pretty young.
0: You here for dinner?
5: Same as you.
0: Well, no offense. You go to school, huh?
5: You?
0: Well, I finished.
5: Oh, good for you.
0: Well, thanks, old man.
5: It's okay.
0: You're kind of fresh, aren't you?
5: What'd you have to go make Jocelyn cry for?
0: Well, what did I do, Rodney? I don't know what it's about yet. Well, you don't have to sit there giving me the old fish eye.
7: Oh, hello, George.
0: Oh, hello, Susan.
7: I'm so glad you're on time. Have you gentlemen met?
0: Yeah, we've met.
7: Well, then we'll go right on in to dinner, shall we?
5: Excuse me, Miss Susan. Could I eat later with Jocelyn?
7: Well, yes, if you want it that way.
5: Yes, ma'am.
7: Well, then we'll all sit around and get acquainted after dinner.
5: Yes, ma'am. Could I borrow some plain sugar?
7: Sugar?
5: Well, I brought along my chemical set. I want to make an experiment.
7: Does that sound all right to you, George?
0: No, it sounds perfectly harmless. Sure, go ahead, Sonny.
5: And don't call me that if it gives you a bad sprain, Mr. Harvey.
4: Well, come and get it.
7: Shall we go in to dinner, George? I'm afraid it's getting hot.

0: Yeah, lovely dinner, Susan. Lovely.
1: We'll have more of it then.
0: No, no, I couldn't. It was marred only by one thing.
1: What's that?
0: Me.
1: Oh, now, George, you mustn't fret any more about Jocelyn. How could you have known that mentioning the lullaby from Jocelyn would hurt her? How could you have known that her mother always played it for her and that she died 2 years ago?
0: Yeah, the poor kids. Susan, don't get sore at me if I blow my top with them now and then. I like children, Susan, a lot, but I just can't seem to make up to them yet.
1: Well, you'd better learn then, because I love children, too. And I can make up to them.
0: Susan.
1: Yes?
0: Susan, be patient with me. Be patient with me, and I promise you I'll be a good father. You'll see.
1: You'll be a wonderfully strong and tender father, I know.
0: And you'll be... I can't go on.
1: What, George, I've never seen you so moved. And touched.
0: I've never seen you quite like this or talking this way. I mean the eternal wife and mother and...
1: Me?
0: And you look so calm and beautiful and, well, Madonna-like. Silly thing to say.
1: Well, it's a lovely thing to say, but
0: Personally, I've always liked Richard.
1: Richard, should I know about him?
0: For a boy's name, I mean. For a girl, I don't know. Mary, maybe. Simple.
1: But his name is Rodney.
0: Whose is?
1: Well, Rodney's is.
0: Oh, but I...
1: Rodney is to be your son during the Arabian days, and Jocelyn's to be my daughter.
0: Is that what we were just talking about?
1: Well, I thought it was. What were you talking about?
0: Well, nothing.
1: We're the caliph and the caliph of Mom Dad, and every Mom Daddian will expect us to do our duty.
0: I got to be that little firecracker's dad all week.
1: Oh, now he's a good boy, really. He's belligerent because he's insecure and on the defensive like so many orphans.
0: Why does he always have to eat my head off? What did I ever do to him?
1: Heavens!
0: What's that?
1: An explosion!
2: Fire!
1: Fire!
0: Fire?
1: Fire!

0: Now back to our two stars, Irene Dunn and Fred McMurray, and the second act of our story. Fire Chief Hagedorn is in the living room with Susan and George after the explosion in the basement. Rodney and Jocelyn stand by, wide-eyed.
1: We're terribly sorry this happened, Mr. Hagedorn.
2: Yeah. Yes, we wouldn't have called the fire department, but we really thought it was a fire. You see, Rodney here was experimenting.
3: Gunpowder I was making.
4: He was making gunpowder.
2: Yeah, gunpowder, that's all.
5: Oh, that's all, huh?
1: He's a very talented boy.
3: Well, I tried using sugar in the formula instead of charcoal. Sugar being organic, too, see?
2: He's got a mind, that boy.
5: Yeah, smart little fella, aren't you?
3: I was on the quiz kids once. I skunked them.
5: You naturally would. And I may add that you've done a mighty poor job raising this firebug son of yours.
2: Well, now, just one small moment there, Chief Hungry Hatchet. For your information, Rodney here happens
1: George,
2: to
1: George.
2: Be...
1: Huh? You just tell him what you think of your son.
2: Oh, yeah. I was just about to say, Chief, I am not at all displeased with my boy. As a matter of fact, he's the best boy I ever had.
5: Some folks just ain't choosy. Goodbye.
1: Good night, Chief.
2: Well, we're doing fine so far. Well, I'll be on my way. Good night, Susan. Don't bother to go at the door. Good night, Rodney. Jocelyn.
1: Good night, George.
3: He stuck up for me.
1: Yes, he sure did.
3: He said I was his son. His real son.
1: He does things like that.
3: Gee.
1: He's funny that way.
4: But he's kind of nice, though.
1: Mm-hmm. Well, come on, children. Upstairs, to bed. Tomorrow's a big day.

0: darn nice, though.
1: Mm-hmm. Well, come on, children.
2: Upstairs to bed. Tomorrow's a big day in Magic Arabia.
3: Hurry, hurry, hurry. All the secrets of Arabia before your very eyes. The giant hammer dryad, deadliest serpent of the East. The Indian rope trick, without an Indian and without a rope, mind you. Never before witnessed by Occidental eyes, and never again, and maybe not even this time. Hurry, hurry, hurry.
1: Yes, Jocelyn, there is magic left in the world today. The magic of kindness, one to another. Enchantment still lives in a cynical world. And as long as enchantment lives, we shall live. We are finding that out more truly than ever, Jocelyn. So thank you, children, Hillsdale, and America. Thank you all.

0: Greetings, Mr. Harvey. Have a nice lunch.
1: Terrific, Sammy.
0: Other guy must have bought.
1: Susan, did I just have a wonderful lunch?
2: Other fellow must have paid.
1: Had lunch with the chairman of the membership committee of the Knights of the Fourth Estate.
2: No, really?
1: They're considering me for membership.
2: Well, that's a wonderful honor. On account of the Arabian Days?
1: Yep. They say the campaign best exemplifies the American spirit of mutual help and unselfishness toward the weak, the oppressed, and the unfortunate.
2: Well, how wonderful for you, George, if it happens.
1: And incidentally, in the meantime, it's sending our circulation sky high.
2: Oh, but it's the honor that counts.
1: You know, Susan, you know what being a Knight of the Fourth Estate means in hard cash?
2: Oh, why, George.
1: The offers. Wow. And the recognition by the Pulitzer Prize Committee. Don't forget that.
2: George Harvey, if that's what this whole big week has meant to you, you're a selfish, seeking, conniving, mercenary heathen. And I'm really ashamed.
1: Well, Susan.
2: Oh, go away.
0: Hey, boss, look what just came off our presses.
2: Now what?
0: Talk about boners. Read that.
1: What is it?
2: Well, it's just your routine write-up of the mayor's remarks about your Arabian Days campaign.
0: Oh. Read the last couple of sentences, please.
2: It represents the true spirit of Hillsdale, a spirit which has animated our history since we were lonely Fort Hill on the Indian frontier.
1: Mm-hmm.
2: The mayor concluded...
1: Well, that's the end.
2: No, it reads, the mayor concluded the pool by the wayside is very, very small, yet it mirrors the sun with the best of them all.
1: What? Give me that. If the pool should grow larger, it would not be so fair. I'm dead. As it mirrors the sun in the sweet summer air. I'm dead. How did that get in there?
2: Well, that's the song we sing at the children's home.
1: Well, song or not, it makes the mayor say he's against expanding the city's water facilities. He's been dodging that issue squarely until after election. And here we have him say that if the reservoir were larger... What's it say again?
2: T'would not be so fair.
1: T'would not be so fair, yeah. Well, when His Honor sees that...
2: Oh.
1: His Honor's on the membership board of the Knights of the Fourth Estate. Get that phone, somebody, will you?
0: Morning Star, city desk, sorta. Oh, yes, sir, he's here.
1: Who?
0: Him.
1: Aye. Hello? Oh, hello, Mr. Mayor. What's the good word? Yes, Your Honor. Yes, Mr. Mayor. Oh, yes. Yes, it was an inexcusable lapse of journalistic... Yes. Oh, quite. Yes, Mr. Mayor, of course, a full retraction, sir. Oh, surely, on the front page, sir. Yes, sir. Well, thank you. Thank you. Yes, goodbye, sir. Goodbye. Part of a song. Susan, those kids were in the office. I'll bet Rodney had something to do with this.
2: No, not Rodney.
1: From the battleship of the same name.
2: George, you won't touch that boy.
1: Let me at him while I'm mad. That way it's only murder in the second degree.
2: You won't lay a hand on him.
1: Not if I can find a length of pipe.
3: Hello, Mr. Harvey.
4: Hello, oh, Miss Susan.
5: Hi, Sammy.
0: You made out your will, sonny boy?
4: Huh?
2: Rodney, somebody added something to a story that was in George's typewriter. Innocently, I'm sure. But it went to linotype that way and got printed. It may make a lot of trouble for Mr. Harvey.
5: Well, gee, Miss Susan. I didn't mean any harm. It was a typewriter... Oh, I liked the typewriter. All I could think of was our song. Sure, I did it. All you gotta do is that. I don't lie.
2: Now, Rodney, please, dear, don't cry. Excuse me, but somebody told me I'd find my...

0: Rodney.
1: Oh, my mother.
0: What are you crying for, sweetheart? Who hurt you? Tell me.
1: Nobody hurt me.
2: Oh, he'll be all right, Mrs. Hope.
1: I lost my allowance. That's all. Nobody hurt me.
3: And I didn't get a chance to tell him. I'll make it up to him. It was my fault that he lost his allowance.

0: You know, George, Rodney likes you very much.
1: I'm glad, Laura.
0: I'm glad I came to Hillsdale.
1: So am I.
0: Rodney can't stop talking about your idea of the Arabian Days entertainment. It was a charming thing to do.
1: Well, Susan had a lot to do with it. The boss.
0: She's very lovely.
1: Actually, I never think of her as boss except...
0: Except when talking with strangers?
1: No.
0: Relative strangers, then?
1: Well, not even that, Laura. Not even that.
2: Rodney likes George very much. Very much. A man who's a hero to a small boy has one foot in heaven.
3: It's a long straddle from where Georgie boy has the other foot.
2: Patience, do you think George would ever marry Laura?
3: Good gracious, no. Well, then again, good gracious, yes.
2: I think he might marry Laura.
3: I think Jocelyn's father is a mighty handsome man.
2: Well, where, for goodness sake, did Jocelyn's father come from?
3: Steubenville, Ohio, or
2: someplace. I mean, how did he get into the conversation?
3: Yes, good-looking man, Jocelyn's dad. Saw him on a couple of visits to the children's home. Hate to say this, but he looks a bit like Georgie boy.
2: Oh, newspaper experience?
3: I got a kind of hunch, yes. You could check with the home.
2: I see.
3: Says in my book there's no such thing as the indispensable man, it says.
2: Patience. Call George up. Invite him for dinner. Lately he had the lean and hungry look.
3: It must be love.
2: But in case it's malnutrition, I ought to know about it. Oh, and then see if you can find Jocelyn's father in Steubenville, Ohio.

0: Ah, nice out here in the swing.
1: George.
0: Listen to those crickets.
1: George.
0: They make that racket by rubbing their legs together.
1: Probably a nervous affectation.
0: No, they do it on purpose. Interesting nature, don't you think?
1: George.
0: Now take the hoop snake, for example.
1: All right, I'll take it. Now what do I do?
0: There's no such thing.
1: George, I could really go on
0: being deadly boring like this all evening.
1: George Harvey, you've been tormenting me all evening. Well, I've been trying to ask you one simple question.
0: Mm-hmm. Laura Hope.
1: You going to marry her?
0: No. She's cute.
1: Do you love her?
0: I like Rodney very much.
1: Do you love her?
0: Here's a nice, growing boy right out of stock. No soggy, rancid infancy to fool around with. No diapers, no walking the floor at night. No gamble. I know it's a boy.
1: Do you love his mother?
0: None of that nervous nonsense hanging onto some doctor's lapels while a baby is being born. This is a pushover. I think I'll buy in.
1: All right, George.
0: Well, I'll be moving along.
1: Good night, George.
0: Yeah. Good night, boss.

0: morning, Susan. Good morning, Morningstar. Hello, little typewriter.
1: Oh, dear. Hanging over rather exuberantly, I take it.
0: No, not a bit of it. Not in the least. I just got a bit of a document in the morning mail. Care to scrutinize it, madam?
1: More horseplay. George. George, you made it.
0: Mother, I am to play quarterback in the game against Dismal Normal.
1: For distinguished achievement in the field of creative journalism. You're a knight of the Fourth Estate.
0: At a substantial boost in salary, I dare to hope.
1: Yes, family man and all that.
0: Pardon?
1: I said family man.
0: Oh.
1: No?
0: It seems another tall, dark gentleman has entered Laura's life and, in addition to a genuine affection, can also bring to the partnership a charming little daughter, name of Jocelyn, saving Laura no end of inconvenience. A fellow from Jacksonville, Florida, I think.
1: No, Steubenville, Ohio.
0: Jacksonville, Florida.
1: Steubenville, Ohio. I ought to... No, Jacksonville, Florida. You're right. Who am I to argue with a knight of the Fourth Estate? Well, the paint is still wet on him.
2: Our stars, Irene Dunne and Fred McMurray, will be back in a moment.

0: You know, Susan, I wish I had a middle name.
1: Like John Greenleaf Whittier or James Gordon Bennett or Tinkers to Evers to Chance.
0: Mm-hmm. I'd like to have a middle moniker so that I could endow something in later life, the way I feel now. Like the George Dockweiler Harvey Award for Journalistic Achievement.
1: Well, how about just the George Harvey Pat on the Back Award for being a nice fellow?
0: Mm-hmm.
1: You like that, hmm?
0: Well, it has the virtue of simplicity.
1: Harun El Rashid Harvey, Caliph of Mumdad, Defender of the Faithful, it is my pleasure to confer upon you the George Harvey Award for being a nice fella.
0: Hey, that's a great idea.
1: You like it? Hmm?

Irene Dunn and Fred McMurray will be back next week in another exciting comedy adventure in the gay new series, Bright Star. This is Harry Von Zell inviting you to join us then.

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6: Once upon a time there was an engineer.
7: Choo-choo Charlie was his name, we hear.
6: He had an engine and he sure had fun. He used good and plenty candy to make his train run.
8: 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Charlie says, really rings the bell. Charlie says, love my good and plenty. Don't know any other candy that I love so well.
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11: 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With Jay Tarsis, James Fleet, Hugh Dennis, Tony Maudsley, Jan Ravens, Penelope Nice, and Andy Hamilton.
12: Dear Mr. Diary, the war clouds are looming, revolution's in the air, and soon the streets will be awash with blood. But who cares, because I'm raking in the loot. We closed down the shop and reopened as an all-night bar with drinking, gambling, and something that involves women taking the customers upstairs, which I don't necessarily sanction, but that's all part of the ambience of Sam's Place. That's what it's called. Kind of folksy, isn't it? We're thinking of franchising. And by we, I mean me and my business partner, Sergeant Roy McGurk. That's him on the piano. And he's not bad, considering he's only got the one arm. One of everything McGurk's got. Arm, leg, eye. I'm sure there's more, but I don't want to know about it.
13: More ale, Bobbin!
14: Shut your face, you red-coated British filth! My father's not your slave!
12: And that's my daughter, Mary. Mary waitresses for us when she's not organizing rebellion against the British.
15: Who wants to try my coffee?
12: Shouts my huge son, Joshua. 7 feet of solid muscle, which sadly leaves little room for a brain.
16: Wait up, coffee.
15: Catch!
12: Son, how many times must I tell you, throwing hot beverages at the customers is not considered good business practice.
15: Oh, they love it. It's called atmosphere. You want to try some of my coffee? I'm moving into coffee, Father. See? Lots of different coffees in different size paper cups. What do you think this big size is called?
12: Big?
15: No, Larry. And the little one's called Kevin. I've named him after all my friends. Would you like a Steve of something?
12: Joshua, this won't work. What kind of gullible idiots would queue for coffee in a paper cup with stupid names for the cup size?
15: Who were you talking to just now?
12: Oh, my journal, as I wrote.
15: Talking to a book? That's strange behavior.
12: Sometimes you talk to your imaginary friends.
15: Yeah, but at least that's social.
17: Hey, we're waiting to be served, you big donkey!
15: Don't you talk to my father that way. He's not well.
17: I'm talking to you.
15: Oh, well, that's all right, then.
17: Bring us 6 coffees. Kevin size.
15: See, Father? These are the kind of gullible idiots you were talking about.
16: Hey, Sam, Sam, what do you think of my piano playing?
18: Well, I didn't recognize the tune.
16: No, neither did I. This was a great idea of mine, wasn't it, eh? To turn your drab humdrum shop into a glamorous hotspot. Best idea I've had since I booby-trapped my false leg to dispose of that woodpecker. Do you remember that?
18: I remember the explosion.
16: Yeah, yeah. Just look at this place, eh? It is swarming with customers of every race, colour and creed. There's English, Irish, German, French-Canadian, Canadian-French, French-French and Canadian-Canadian. There are Eskimos trading sealskins. Italians taking a cut from the Eskimos trading sealskins. There are hollow-eyed European refugees fleeing from their lives of abject misery in Russia, Prussia, Poland and Ipswich. There are dozens of Malay pirates and Norwegian whalers, 9 Dutch privateers, 3 Spanish mariners and 1 very bewildered Japanese tourist.
18: Can you say all that again? Because I want to write it down in my journal.
16: You're writing a journal?
18: Yep.
16: Why?
18: Well, for posterity, of course. Future generations may want to hear about the life and times of Samuel Oliphant.
16: Why, they're going to be very bored.
18: Are you implying my life's dull?
16: I'm not implying, no. I must get around to writing my autobiography one day, you know. I won't pull any punches, mind. No. My life story will be warts and all.
18: Well, let's be honest, it'll be mostly warts, wouldn't it?
16: Well, it's true, I am blessed with over 300 of the little tufty beauties, but...
19: Samuel, I really must protest in the strongest possible terms.
18: Said Captain Walter Brimshaw.
19: What are you doing?
18: I'm jotting down your words for posterity in my journal.
19: Posterity? Me?
18: Yes.
19: You mean in a couple of hundred years' time, people might read the words of little old me?
18: Yeah, but only if you say something interesting.
19: There's always a catch, isn't there?
18: But you were saying...
19: Yes, I really must protest.
18: I know what you're going to say.
19: Do you?
18: Yes, you're going to say, I really must protest at my having been billeted in your house all this time, rent-free. Therefore, I insist you accept this huge sum of money.
19: No, that's not what I was going to say.
18: Oh, dear. Well, then it's not going in my journal.
19: Damn!
14: Death to King George!
19: That's what I'm protesting about.
14: When the revolution comes, we're going to stick his head on a spike and use it to clean the toilet!
19: If your daughter continues to provoke my men with her bad manners... Rioting will ensue. And if your boy keeps hurling scalding hot liquids at them,
18: It's called atmosphere.
19: It's called assault.
14: Oh, stop bleeding, you aristocratic whinge monkey!
19: Hold your tongue, madam.
14: You hold it, poncy boy!
19: You hellcat!
14: You're a pansy!
19: You hoyden!
14: You puppy!
19: You shrew!
14: You jellyfish!
19: You... Hand me that thesaurus. Sorry to keep you, down there. Ah, you termagant!
14: You stumblebum!
19: You virago!
14: You sprout!
19: Is this flirting?
14: Well, what do you think, you fluff-chinned whelp?
19: Well, I can never tell with you, Mary, because...
14: Well, perhaps this will clarify it.
19: How dare you strike me, madam?
14: And what are you going to do about it? Physically overpower me like some rampaging animal and have your wicked way with me?
19: Of course not. I wouldn't dream of it.
14: I'll ask you that question again. Are you going to physically overpower me and have your wicked way with me in the back room to which I have the key?
19: Oh, I see. Yes, that's exactly what I intend to do. Oh, yes, yes.
14: Oh, no. Will no one come to my aid?
16: Well, I could help if you like.
14: Don't even think about it, Stumpy.
19: Come, my pretty, to the back room and don't even give me any trouble or whatever the last thing.
18: They make such an unlikely couple.
16: Yeah, but opposites attract, don't they? You know, that's why as a one-legged man, I'm only attracted to women with 2 legs. Yeah, unless there's an emergency, you know that.
20: Not going drinking.
18: You want more to drink?
20: Yeah, be them. To numb the pain of existence. To quote your Shakespeare, tomorrow and tomorrow and tomorrow creeps on this petty pace.
16: You know you're Bard?
20: Yes, I do.
16: No. You know that you are Bard. So, get out.
20: But what?
18: No, it's your own fault. You shouldn't have thrown up in the porridge last night. And what's more, once you'd thrown up in it...
20: I should have apologized.
18: No, you should have mentioned it to someone. We ended up serving customers vomit-flavored porridge. Luckily, they were all English, so nobody complained. But next time, we might not be so lucky.
21: Let's start there, my comrade. Was this lost?
16: Oh, careful, Sam. This is turning a bit nasty.
18: I don't care.
16: Yeah, but these redcoats are mercenaries from the Teutonic province of Hesse. Vicious, brutal thugs who are greatly feared by all American colonists in this year of 1774.
18: Why are you telling me stuff I already know?
16: Well, I'm just trying to give our conversation a historical context, aren't I? I mean, that way it'll look more interesting for posterity when you write it down in your journal. with your quill made from a goose feather.
18: I know what my quill's made from.
16: Yeah, but posterity doesn't. They write it down. Come on.
20: What are you talking about?
18: I don't know. Ask him.
20: You are about us talking, is?
16: Oh, they get in itchy trigger fingers.
18: So I'm not scared. All right, now I'm scared.
20: You are trying to eject mine comrade, yeah?
18: Yeah, I air hotted mine porridge gavomitin'.
16: I didn't know you could speak German.
18: No, neither did I. Amazing what fear can do.
19: Gentlemen, I can't help noticing a little bit of tension in the air, but I'm sure that with a spirit of friendship and conciliation, we can all...
14: Are these massacring krauts bothering you, Father?
20: What?
16: Oh, don't be offended, gents. Massacring krauts is just American rhyming slang.
20: American rhyming slang.
16: Yeah. Massacring krauts... Shouts.
18: Yeah, that's right. She was just asking me if all this shouting was bothering me, weren't you, honey?
20: We will not be insulted.
19: Who's for a sing-song? What do you say?
20: What?
19: Jolly sing-song to bring us all together.
20: Very well. We shall all sing the Hessian national anthem in a loud and intimidating fashion.
18: Got a nice beat to it, hadn't it?
19: And a certain thematic unity that the device I was...
16: Oh, kill me now.
14: We don't have to listen to this! Our lads have an anthem of their own!
18: We have an anthem?
14: A song to stir the blood, to show these oppressors our defiance!

0: That was beautiful, Mary.
1: Second verse!
2: No! That was very stirring, Mary. What do you call that anthem?
1: Slit the bastard's throats.
3: Bastard's throats? Coach. Yeah, that's haberdasher's rhyming slang.
0: Yeah, you hear it all the time in Savile Row. Songs about coats.
3: Songs about coats. Gents, there's really no need for all this musket cocking or trigger squeezing. What's that you say, Joshua? Coffee on the house for all our German friends.
4: All right. Cat.
3: No, not airborne. Normal.
4: Oh, all right. Step this way, gents.
5: Zwei Kevin, drei Larry und ein Steve mit whipped cream, bitte.
6: Excuse me, young man. Are you by any chance an Oliphant?
4: Joshua Oliphant, son of Sam.
6: Is your father here?
4: That's him over there, picking bits of vomit out of porridge.
6: Just as I remember him.
4: You know my father?
6: From a long, long time ago.
4: Ooh, that's mysterious. Father, mysterious, beautiful lady to see you.
0: What? Can't you see that I'm...
6: Hello, son.
0: Ingrid.
6: Sam.
0: Ingrid.
6: Sam.
0: You look wonderful.
6: And so do you.
4: What about me?
6: You look good, too.
0: Go away. Joshua.
4: Sorry.
0: Oh, Ingrid.
6: Oh, Sam. Sam.
0: Sam.
6: I was going to say that.
0: How long has it been?
6: 22 years, 3 months, 14 days, roughly.
0: The day you left, I waited for you on the roof, but you never came. I waited and waited.
6: Well, it would have helped if you'd said which roof.
0: Our roof.
6: Oh, our roof. Oh, I love that roof. Where we kept our caged birds.
0: Our pigeons, cockatoos, and parrots.
6: Our parrots. I loved our parrots.
0: Thought it was me you loved.
6: Oh, Sam. Sam, please don't be angry with me. I couldn't bear it.
0: Why didn't you come, Ingrid? Why?
6: I wanted to. So very much. But you see, my darling, my parents hated you. My father especially. Well, and my mother, she couldn't stand the sight of you.
0: They never even met me.
6: I know, but Swedes are like that. They just take against people. I told them how much I loved you, and I can still hear my father's angry words as he looked at me and said, "Du kan inte gifta dig med honom, han är farfar."
0: He said that?
6: Yes, and then my mother remarked, "Du kan inte gifta dig med honom, han är farfar."
0: Was she Swedish?
6: Yes, but she grew up in Birmingham. I never quite lost the accent.
0: Uh-huh.
6: But you must believe me, darling, when I say that not a day goes by when I don't think of you. Well, a few days, maybe. But not very many, mostly Tuesdays, because that's my big shopping day, and Saturdays, my Saturdays are crazy, but...
0: Listen, Blue Eyes, I'm not the sap I used to be. What do you want from me?
6: I can't tell you here. Is there anywhere the two of us can be alone?
0: Meet me on the roof, sugar.
7: Oh, look on me and weep, for I am as poor cursed Prometheus, punished by the cruel gods for his good intentions and chained forever to his ignominious rock of doom.
8: All I did was ask you to hold the baby for a minute.
7: Cora, oh. I am constantly holding babies.
8: Babies are a full-time job, Ezekiel. And since you have no other job, you might as well pitch in.
7: The babies are a constant joy, Cora. But I would enjoy an evening on the town every once in a blue moon. Just the two of us.
8: Never gonna happen. The twins are too young. And what's his name needs minding as well?
7: Ezekiel Jr.
8: Yes, him, the ginger-haired one.
7: They're all ginger-haired.
8: And cute as buttons.
7: You and I, however, are raven-haired.
8: I know. There's still so much we don't know about genetics.
7: But they look so like...
8: You're the father, Ezekiel. Just live with it. Whether you remember our two evenings of connubial bliss or not.
7: Fine. Any chance of a third evening of connubial bliss?
8: Perhaps when you have gainful employment again, we'll discuss the possibility.
7: But how can I find employment when I am forever minding the babies?
8: Ah, there's the rub.
7: I'd rather you didn't use the word rub in my present condition. Oh, who can that be?
8: Father!
0: Cora, Ezekiel.
7: Samuel, Is it true that you have turned your humble, respectable shop into a den of vice, an iniquity full of gamblers, drinkers, and wanton women of the night?
0: Yep.
7: I see. Do you need any extra help over there? Tony, I'm looking...
0: No, I wouldn't dream of it. You need to devote your precious time to your little strawberry moppets.
8: What do you want, Father?
0: I need your ladder.
8: Why?
0: To get up on your roof, of course. Oh, and if a Swedish woman knocks on the door, can you send her on up? Cheers.
6: It's freezing up here, Sam.
0: I've been waiting hours for you. What took you so long?
6: Well, again, it would have helped if you'd said which roof, but never mind. I'm here now.
0: Here, I'll pull the ladder up. Give us some privacy.
6: Well, this certainly is a roof, but no birds.
0: That was another roof, another time.
6: Sam, you're still angry.
0: Sure I'm angry. You hurt me, Ingrid. I thought we had everything. We were young. We were in love. The world was our oyster. But you turned that oyster upside down. And the pearl of our happiness was dislodged and fell out of the oyster into the tangled mass of seaweed on the ocean floor. And it got devoured by scuttling, scavenging...
6: crabs?
0: Thanks, boy. I was really struggling there.
6: You know, oyster analogies are so difficult to sustain, my darling.
0: What do you want, Ingrid? Why have you climbed back into my life?
6: I need your help, Sam.
0: Help?
6: Yes. Me and my husband.
0: Husband? Boy, you really know how to keep sticking in that knife, don't you, lady?
6: He's a good man, Sam.
0: Who is he?
6: Gérard Depardieu.
0: I know that name.
6: Oh, no, no. You're thinking of Gérard Depardieu, the fishmonger. This is Gérard Depardieu, the French cavalry officer who's here secretly training American militiamen. He was in your shop today, disguised as a Japanese tourist.
0: You mean that little fellow who kept saying thank you to everyone for no reason?
6: That was him.
0: Oh, he is very convincing.
6: But the British know he's here. They'll kill him if they find him. You have to hide him and then help him to escape to France tonight. Please, Sam, please. What do you say?
0: How did he do that thing with his eyes? Was it like some sort of glue that he was using?
6: Sam, focus, please.
0: Oh, yeah. Will you be going back to France with him?
6: He's my husband, Samuel.
0: Well, then forget it, baby. I'm looking out for number one from now on.
6: This isn't you. I know what kind of a man you are.
0: Don't be too sure, sweetheart.
6: I'm sure. You're a good man, Sam.
0: And you're a beautiful woman, Ingrid. 25 years later, up here on the roof with the wind stinging your cheeks and your hair all snarled and stuck to the side of your head, and your lips all cracked and raw and your nose running with snot, still as irresistible as you ever were.
6: Stop it, Sam, stop it. It isn't fair, not now.
0: The world ain't fair, Cinderella.
6: I know. But will you help me, Sam? Will you?

0: time is it?
1: It's 3:15. There's no one in the place except for the both of us. That's got a nice ring to it, hasn't it, don't you think?
0: Me and the Swede. I can't help wondering what might have been. Tell me, Roy, when you look back at all the things you've done in your life, do you have any regrets?
1: No, just alibis.
0: You see, Ingrid was special, and I... Well, do you understand what I'm saying? Have you ever had a relationship with a woman who was unique?
1: Yep, two of them. Siamese twins from Madagascar.
0: Why am I wasting my breath on you?
1: What?
0: Well, I'm talking about a depth of feeling and emotion you've never experienced.
1: Yeah, there was a woman once. She's the one woman I'll never forget, but we're destined never to be together. It happened 20 years ago. 20 years ago.
0: Put down that harp.
1: It's just for mood. I'm very versatile. I'm very versatile.
0: Tell the story.
1: Oh, right. Well, I was sitting in the waiting room of a coach house, waiting for a carriage to London, when through the door walks this respectable, well-bred lady, real class, she had, you know, and our eyes met briefly across the waiting room.
0: Say briefly?
1: Yeah.
0: Good, because that's a key word.
1: And then, as she looked at me, she suddenly said, may I be of some assistance?
2: No, it's all right. It's just a piece of grit that's gone into my eye.
1: Let me help you.
2: Oh, no, please. It's nothing. I don't want to make
1: please,
2: a fuss.
1: Please, please.
2: No, it's fine. I'm just being silly.
1: I can get it out for you.
2: You're very kind.
1: Not at all. Not so now. You just look upwards for me.
2: Like that?
1: That's good. Oh, yes, I can see it. Now, if you just keep very still, I'll get it out for you.
2: Oh!
1: Something the matter?
2: Well, I'd rather imagine that when you said you'd get it out, you'd use a moistened hanky or something like that, rather than your thumb.
1: Oh, very still.
2: You have washed that thumb, haven't you?
1: Oh, yes, Miss, last March. And I got that piece of grit out, Sam. And you know what happened after that?
0: You both fell in love.
1: No, she lost the use of that eye. Infection just turned septic and plopped right out. Then she got some hired thugs to beat me to a pulp, and that's why she's the woman I'll never forget.
0: And you're destined never to be together.
1: Because she hates me, that's right, yeah.
0: It's not really a love story, is it?
1: Well, what's your definition of a love story?
0: Something that's tender and bittersweet and might actually have happened.
1: That happened?
0: It was a pack of lies, and you know it.
1: The blind in the woman was true. I'm just trying to be helpful, but somehow...
0: I know what you're trying to do, McGurk.
1: Yeah, all right, I'm trying to distract you, you poor, miserable, lovesick lug.
0: Play it, Roy.
1: Oh, don't make me do that, Sam. It's only going to make things worse.
0: I don't care. Of all the bars that formerly were general stores selling sundry goods in all the world, she has to walk into mine.
1: Ours.
0: Play it, Roy.
1: Please, Sam, I can't.
0: Damn it, Roy, if she can take it, I can. Play it.
1: All right, you ask for it.
0: That's not it.
1: Well, I don't know what you're talking about, eh?
0: Forget about it.
1: Well, that was pretty damn good, though, wasn't it?
0: No, it wasn't what I had in
1: mind. Well, excuse me, I'm working with one arm here. You're going to go and help your Swedish smorgasbord?
0: Oh, yeah, I'd better get down to the docks.

0: foggy. Can't see 2 feet in front of my face.
1: Well, why would you want to see 2 feet in front of your face? That'd be scary. Feet in front of your face?
2: Joshua.
1: That'd mean someone was flying at you feet first.
2: It's just an... It's an expression. Now, will you be quiet? Because there's British sentries everywhere.
1: Yeah, but she says these things, and I don't know why...
2: Where's Ingrid?
0: Here, Sam.
2: All right, now we're going to sneak Gerard out on this dray cart. We'll just make room for him by shifting this goat.
0: He is the goat.
2: You're kidding. Damn, that guy's good.
0: No, don't do the noise, darling. It sounds a bit French. You might give yourself away.
1: If you're following somebody up a ladder, then you can have 2 feet in front of your face.
2: Oh, God, forget the feet.
3: Samuel, do you mind if I ask a small question?
2: Yes, Ezekiel.
3: What the hell am I doing here?
4: Oh, well, you're always saying you need a night out.
3: Just but Cora, not to take part in an act of sedition.
5: Halt! Who goes there?
2: No, it's Brimshaw. Let me do the talking.
5: Identify yourselves, friend or foe.
1: We be friends, matey. A happy band of jack tars just minding our own business, waiting for the schooner that'll take us across the briny to jolly old Blighty, don't you know?
5: So you're British sailors?
1: Arr, doubloons.
5: Oh, well, that's all right. Pass, friend.
1: Thank you, Captain Brimshaw. Oh.
5: Wait a second. Mary, is that you? And Joshua? Samuel, Cora, Ezekiel, and a mysterious Swedish lady, and a dray cart carrying a French-sounding goat.
0: You see, darling, I told you.
5: Unless I missed my bet, something untoward's going on here.
6: No, nothing untoward.
2: It'd be odd if we didn't do this.
5: Might I ask all of you to step away from the dray cart?
4: Walter, please, don't be ridiculous.
5: I'll ask you once again. Step away from the dray cart.
3: But of course. Actually, I think we'd better head off. It's not fair on the babysitter.
5: Stay where you are. We've had reports that Gerard Depardieu's been seen in the area.
4: The fishmonger?
5: No, the French cavalry officer and hero who's training the local insurgents in insurgency.
2: Well, that's just goofy.
5: All due respect, Mr. Oliphant, it is not goofy. It's these topsy-turvy times we live in that's turned the world upside down. Now, step away from the dray cart and hand over that goat.
3: Words I never thought I'd live to hear.
5: Why do you all keep glancing over my shoulder? What's out there? Hold on. It's a blinking light. By golly, I think you people are smuggling something onto that boat. I think you're planning...
4: McGurk! You killed Walter!
7: Oh, I didn't do nothing.
4: You're holding a frying pan and it's still reverberating.
7: Well, he must have backed into it.
4: Did not back into it. He was attacked.
7: Then I'm shocked. Shocked, but we'll get to the bottom of this. I'll round up the usual cutthroats. Now, get Gerard on the boat quick. Mary, tend to the captain. Cora, Ezekiel, get off home. And Joshua, you make yourself scarce.
1: Well, how can I make myself scarce? There's only one of me as it is, so how can I get more scarce than that? No.
2: He means you can get lost.
1: Well, not around here. This is my hometown. I couldn't get lost if I tried.
7: Just go.
1: Okay,
7: quick, miss. You hurry up that gangplank.
0: Sergeant, I can't thank you enough for what you've done. You have a good heart.
7: My pleasure, miss. I'll just take my leave. Here's my invoice. End of the month will do fine.
0: Right. Sam, what you have done tonight makes me care for you even more.
2: Frenchie's safe below decks?
0: Yes. And I've made a decision. I'm going to stay here in America with you.
2: What?
0: That is, if you'll have me.
2: But...
0: No, don't say anything, my beloved. I've hungered to be with you ever since those days long ago on the roof.
2: No, listen to me, you headstrong little fool. Gerard's your husband. Your place is with him. You belong with him.
0: Yeah, you're right. Okay, goodbye then.
2: That's it?
4: Well, when you're right, you know you're right. Thanks again, though. See ya.
2: Yeah, but I was going to say that if you did stay with me, it'd be a decision you'd regret. Maybe not today, maybe not tomorrow, but soon.
4: I know. I hear you. I'm sticking with the Frenchman.
2: Well, I forgot to say that you and I, we don't add up to a hill of beans in this cockeyed world.
4: What?
2: Beans.
4: What about them?
2: We don't add up to a hill of them.
4: Oh, I know. And they give you gas.
2: I look at your face, Ingrid. I still see that young girl on the roof. You and me together feeding the pigeons, caring for the cockatoos and the parrots. That's the memory I'll take with me always.
4: Yes, we'll always have parrots.
7: Did she say you'll always have parrots?
2: Yeah, I'm afraid she did.
7: Oh, strange woman.
2: You know, what you did to that captain, well, in some circles it could be construed as mutiny.
7: Well, and what you lot did, absolute treason, in some circles.
2: Of course, I didn't actually see you pop the captain in the head.
7: Yeah, I didn't notice any actual treason, per se.
2: I thought Ingrid had gotten a little fat.
7: I wasn't going to say anything, but I found her rather Rubenesque, now you mention it.
2: Yeah.
7: You know, I reckon you should write this whole thing down in your journal, because it could turn out to be one of the great love stories of American culture, as soon as you decide to have one.
2: Yeah, you could be right, Roy. Maybe in the future we'll invent a kind of magic lantern show where stories are told with big pictures of actors moving on a huge screen. Sort of like the theater, only flatter.
7: Yeah, maybe.
2: And maybe I'll be played by the leading glamorous actor of the day.
7: Well, with respect, Sam, any leading glamorous actor is going to want to play the part of me, isn't he?
2: Why?
7: Well, because I'm the disabled character. I mean, whoever plays me picks up all the awards.
2: Oh. You know? Right. Yeah, I think I will write my story down, because it's got everything you need to be a success, hasn't it? It's got heroism, danger, adventure, romance. I think I might add a shark.
7: Good idea. Yeah, just to spice it up a bit. A huge white shark.
2: Yeah.
7: That only eats naked ladies.
2: No.
8: Revolting People featured Jay Tarsis as Samuel, Andy Hamilton as Sergeant McGurk, Jan Ravens as Mary, and James Fleet as Captain Brimshaw. Ezekiel was played by Hugh Dennis, Joshua by Tony Maudsley, and Cora by Penelope Nice. Revolting People was written by Jay Tarsis and Andy Hamilton, and produced by Paul Mayhew Archer.
9: Duel. 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
1: Well, come in, Smithers. 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Speak up, boy. Orange juice.
2: No, sir. New Kellogg's Rise and Shine.
1: Hey, finish.
2: And look at this, sir.
1: No peel, no pips, and it's got vitamin C. Well, Smithers, I suppose this is it.
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1: Thank you, Governor. 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Thank you.
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7: That's the voice of a famous personality who has experienced a second chance in life. And I'm about to challenge someone somewhere in the United States to identify that mystery voice for over $1,200 in cash and prizes. Also, you'll hear real people revealing dramatic details of their lives on this, the transcribed Second Chance program.
8: 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We have a little safety jingle here that we think may save your life.

0: Well, hi there, everybody. This is your host, Johnny Olson, welcoming you to Second Chance. This is the program that brings you real people telling their own stories and proving that if at first you don't succeed, there's always a second chance. And today you'll meet Mrs. Angie, a housewife who wants to know if she should give her husband a second chance at the risk of losing her daughter. And later on in the program, I'll be calling one of you Mystery Boys contestants for a crack at our $1,200 jackpot. Yes, cash and prizes to the amount of $1,200. So if you've entered our Mystery Voice contest by sending me your name and phone number on a card, be on the alert because I might be phoning you to identify our famous Second Chance Mystery Voice. And here she is now with a brand new clue about herself.
1: Where the Dukes just roam is the place I call home.
0: That's a brand new one, so I'm going to repeat it for all of you folks who have a pencil and paper handy there and like to jot down these clues each day. Where the Duke doth roam is the place I call home. Now, come on, you Mystery Voice fans. You've heard the voice, plus a new clue about her identity, and I'll bet plenty of you by this time have a pretty good idea as to who she is. And there's $1,200 in cash and prizes waiting for the home contestant who can identify this famous second chancer when I call. And now, audience, I'd like you to meet our guest today, who is hoping that you might be able to help her. Shall a woman return to her estranged husband and give him his second chance, even if the happiness of her daughter is at stake? That's the problem facing Mrs. Angie. But before we hear your problem, Mrs. Angie, let me welcome you to Second Chance.
1: Hello, Johnny. Glad to be here.
0: I understand that you're torn between the love of your husband and the love of your daughter. In what way?
1: Well, Johnny, about a year ago, I separated from my husband. Recently, he has come to me and said, would I give him a second chance and take him back? But when my daughter heard this, she says, oh, Mommy, no, please don't. He doesn't deserve it.
0: Mrs. Angie, why does your daughter feel so strongly about this? Why is she against it so?
1: Well, Johnny, I was married 18 years until I separated a year ago.
0: Mm-hmm.
1: And the first 10 years of my married life was real, perfect married life. My husband was in love with me as much as I was with him. And we were very happy together. And then I had reason to suspect that he was going out with another woman,
0: mm-hmm.
1: but I didn't want to believe it. And I kept on the same way as before, but my daughter was old enough to realize what was going on. And gradually she began to lose respect for her father. I didn't know this until later on, of course.
0: Well, now, you must have loved him very, very much to put up with his running around for these years.
1: Well, he meant everything to me. He was my whole life. I met him, I was 15 years old.
0: Mm-hmm.
1: I lived in a very small world of my own. I loved him very much, and he loved me very much. And everybody looked up to us as a perfect married couple. I wanted to keep it that way, and I thought if I'd overlook these things, that someday he would realize all that I was doing. I wasn't dumb. I just was overlooking them because I loved him. And then I would win back the love he always had for me, and everything would be all right.
0: And then about 3 years ago, Mrs. Angie, something happened that climaxed it.
1: 3 years ago, I had to face it. Then I had to. There was just nothing else to do about it. I was faced with the problem that he was the father of a child with this other woman. Well, of course, for me then, it was the end of the world. I was a very different person than I am now. I was very plain. Well, I didn't know too much about the outside world. I had a big family and a happy life. Big family of sisters and brothers, I mean. And until then, I never went in the outside world. I don't think I ever even went to a radio program or anything like that. But I was happy, very happy.
0: That was about a year ago, and you say now he wants you back.
1: That was 3 years ago.
0: 3 years ago.
1: That I found out. And then a year ago, we separated legally.
0: Mm-hmm.
1: Now he's realized his mistake. He's not going with this other woman. He's been alone and been very good these past 9 months. And a few months ago, he came to me and asked me to give him a second chance.
0: But you, of course, are deeply concerned about your daughter.
1: I don't know what to do because for a year and a half we did live together, and it was very hard because, you know, after I'd found out, because my big girl and him, well, they just don't get along, and she always had to go in her room, and things were very, very bad. We just couldn't go on living together. But now he realizes his mistake and he wants a second chance. But my daughter said he doesn't deserve a second chance.
0: In other words, your love is still great for him, but your daughter, on the other hand, cannot accept him, and you don't want to lose the faith of your daughter or her love.
1: No, and she needs me. She needs me, too, because she is 18 years of age, yes, but she's not mature. She's like a girl about 15. She's very sweet.
0: Well, Mrs. Angie, you're facing a decision that certainly is very, very difficult. I don't think we've ever come across one on second chance that's been more difficult than this. It's your daughter's welfare and your own future and that of your husband's. All depend on what you decide to do. Now, we're going to ask our guests here in the studio to discuss this issue. And as you know, an outsider can often see your problems objectively and therefore more clearly. Perhaps they can clarify this decision that you must make, whether to give your husband a second chance. We'll continue after this important reminder.
2: What's the matter with you lately, Tim? You've been looking pretty worried.
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0: We return now to Second Chance. You've listened to the conflict of a woman who's considering giving her unfaithful husband his second chance because she still loves him but fears that this will bring unhappiness to her daughter. Now, should this woman go to the man she loves if it means forcing her 18-year-old daughter to start a life for herself? On the other hand, can Mrs. Angie find happiness with a man that she couldn't trust in the past? You think she should give him a second chance, sir?
6: I think she should give him a second chance.
0: Why?
6: He has seen the error of his ways. He knows now the great wrong he did. And as for the daughter, she's a grown woman. She'll marry soon. And our lady here has to think of herself, not only for the past, but for the future also.
0: Then you feel that she should give him a second chance. I don't think this lady agrees, do you?
7: Well, don't forget that this woman was an entirely different person 3 years ago. Now she's altogether different. Just look at her. She's a very attractive woman. She's saying herself that now she's going out. She's had a chance to meet people. After all, her daughter's important, too. But this isn't the same man that she separated from.
8: I think people change, too.
0: What, sir?
8: I think people change, too, when they have the year of separation.
0: Mrs. Angie,
1: yes,
0: I have
1: changed.
0: You feel that
1: I've changed considerably. I'm not the same person I was before.
9: I don't think that her looks or her appearance have anything to do with it. She's still in love with her husband, and I think her daughter is being selfish about this whole thing. Her daughter is not thinking of her mother's happiness,
1: yes,
9: but
1: is.
9: Of her own happiness.
7: Do you think a tiger can change its spots?
9: Definitely.
7: Definitely, just in a little while like that, you feel that this man has gone out into the world, and all of a sudden he's come back and he's an entirely different person. I don't think anybody can come back.
9: Well, we just said that Mrs. Angie has changed within the past 3 years, so why can't her husband?
7: Yes, but he's done this once. Why won't he go out and do it again?
0: Just a minute, Mrs. Angie wants to make a comment here.
1: Well, I want to say my daughter is, her feelings are for me. That's mainly why she doesn't want me to go back to my husband. Because she feels for me.
10: He's seen the outside world, and he's satisfied to come back and mend his ways. And love, please.
0: You feel
10: to err is human. To forgive is divine. Please forgive him.
0: Just a minute, Mrs. Angie, I would like to ask you, why did your husband come back to you to ask for this second chance?
1: Well, my husband heard about a man that I've met recently, and he wants to marry me. But, of course, I don't feel that I would be really happy with this other man because I'm so used to my husband.
0: But how does your daughter accept this new man?
1: But my daughter believes that the other man is better for me because he would, with my husband, I would be a slave to him.
0: Well, now we have some other complications here now. Do you think that Mrs. Angie should marry another man because her daughter wants her to, or should she disregard her daughter's feelings and give her husband a second chance? Now we've got some hands.
11: I think that she should disregard her daughter's feelings because Her daughter is 18 years of age. And after that, she's going to go right off and get married. She'll be graduated from high school. She doesn't think of her mother. It's her mother's future life that counts, and I should know. I'm a teenager.
12: You think that she thinks of the mother in this case?
11: Well, yes, I do.
12: You think that she does think of her mother?
11: Yes, because when she gets older, she'll still go back to her mother and everything.
12: But you disagree with that, isn't
11: Yes, it? Because she'll have her husband if she gets married or whatever life's work she wishes to do.
12: Just a minute. Now, here's a lady.
13: Well, if the husband is really repentant, why doesn't he court the mother and the daughter again and win over their love and respect?
12: I feel that the daughter in this case has not accepted the father. Is that right, Mrs. Angie?
1: Well, that's true. She lost respect for him because she saw things that I didn't see.
12: All right, sir.
9: Well, it seems that the daughter just wants to ignore the whole problem that her mother is in love with the father and that she just wants to say he's no good, throw the bum out. But I think that the mother should go back and think of her own future because her daughter will be making her own way very soon. And her
11: I think this daughter is a pretty smart young lady. She lived there in the house. She saw the father's infidelity, and now she's coming up with another point of view. I think she must know quite well because she's lived with this problem.
14: Why did
11: and
14: the
11: I
14: man
11: think
14: run
11: at least,
14: away from home in the first place?
11: Well,
14: maybe
11: least,
14: he had a reason to go away from home and look on the outside.
11: Maybe his daughter was the reason why he left home.
15: Often teenagers can't understand the problems that come in later life. I think that the teenager, given a little time, will find that she is wrong and she may have wrecked a beautiful marriage. It had been happy for the first 10 years.
12: You feel that the daughter is to blame somewhat in this case?
15: I feel that she may be to blame. I would place most of the blame on the husband, but I would give him a second chance.
12: You would give him a second chance.
11: What about this other man? How about giving him a chance? After all, the husband isn't... Her husband wants to come back...
9: But she doesn't love him.
11: How does she know she doesn't love him?
9: She's very fond of him.
11: You're shouting. She just met him recently. Why don't we try and say this?
12: Just a minute now. Let's get some more comments here, ma'am.
11: What do you want to do? Make a divorce in a family or something? Why don't we just try and keep this family together? This was the first family. Yes, but this family has proved that it couldn't work out. This is the family that broke off because of the husband's infidelity. She has no guarantee that he's
9: but
11: not going
9: to... But her daughter wants her to go with a man that she's not in love with. Her daughter will go with a man that she's in love with.
11: She has just met this man. She hasn't had a chance to get to know him even. Let at least give a chance to this new man.
12: Thank
11: and why
12: you,
11: doesn't
12: ma'am.
11: She give a second chance?
12: Just a minute, please. Look. Look, nobody will be able to hear a thing if you don't calm down. Now, we want to express all the opinions we can in the time that we have. What would you like to say?
16: I'd like to ask the mother if she's in love with the husband.
12: Are you really in love with the husband, Mrs. Angie?
1: I'll never feel for anyone the way I feel for him.
12: She feels that way about her husband, all right. It's her daughter that...
16: Then I say, Mrs. Angie, go back. Go back and be happy.
12: Give him a second chance.
1: Can we
12: all
1: be
12: right,
1: happy?
12: Sir?
17: I have always heard it said that a mother's love is divine love, and I think that can't be overruled by a father's irregard.
12: All right, thank you very much. Here's a young man who would like to make
18: The lady said that... 18-year-old daughter wasn't really 18 mentally. She said he was about 15. So what does a 15-year-old know about such things?
12: Well, now, look. I would like to get some sort of a straw vote here on all the folks who are in our NBC studio today. You've heard a very generous discussion here, pro and con, on Mrs. Angie's problem. Now, would you stand up, please, and be counted on this? How many of you think that she should give her husband a second chance? Would you please stand up and be counted? Thank you very, very much. You may be seated now. And by the same token, I want to find out how many people think she should not give her husband a second chance.

0: May be seated now. And by the same token, I want to find out how many people think she should not give her husband a second chance. Would you stand and be counted? Only about 10% feel that she should not. And certainly a great majority feel that she should give her husband a second chance. And thank you for your wonderful comments. I know Mrs. Angie will weigh your remarks cautiously, and I sincerely hope they will help her decide to do the thing that will be best for all concerned. For you folks who offered comments, a token of our thanks for the beautiful crystal decanter of the champagne fragrance Intoxication by Dorsey, makers of world's famous French perfumes, and to you, Mrs. Angie, for sharing your story with us. Please accept this gift of a lifetime, a beautiful Helbros watch, the watch of celebrities with lifetime jewels and unbreakable mainsprings. Please let us know. I hope that you've gotten some good suggestions here today.
1: I believe I have.
0: And please let us know what you decide to do.
1: Thank you very much.
0: God bless you, and thank you, Mrs. Angie. We'll return to Second Chance in just a minute.
2: Hello, everybody. This is Fibber McGee.
1: And Molly.
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0: And now let's rejoin Second Chance. Time now to swing into today's Mystery Voice phone call to one of you home contestants whose entry card was selected just before we went on the air, and I think Bob has the call in already. Is it in already? Hello, this is Johnny Olson in New York at Second Chance at the Mystery Voice contest. Who is this, please? Hello? Mrs. McLeland, speak up real loud, Mrs. McLeland. Your first name? What is it? B. Mrs. B. McLeland, where are you speaking from, B? Milwaukee, Wisconsin. Well, now you telephone the telephone company and tell them to lift up that volume a little bit now so we can hear your voice real good and loud here in New York City. Before you try to identify the mystery voice, Mrs. McLeland, I want to tell you what's in our wonderful jackpot here, over $1,200 in cash and prizes. There's a $100 bank account, for example, from the makers of Beacon Wax. And Beacon Wax gives the hardest, longest, and brightest gloss and is guaranteed to outlast and outshine other waxes. Also, the makers of Tetley Tea will start a special Christmas fund in your name, $1 a day for the next 6 months. And remember, Tetley Tea is preferred by real tea drinkers. 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And Second Chance will sparkle up your kitchen with a brand-new RCA Estate Deluxe Gas Range. For the man in the family, there's a rotary lawnmower from the nation's leading power mower manufacturers, Moto Mower. And for both of you, Arthur Murray will give you $100 worth of dancing lessons at your favorite Arthur Murray studio. And I think, recall, they have one there in Milwaukee, haven't they? Yes, they do, she said. And besides all the many gifts and cash prizes, there's a vacation in New York. You'll enjoy your stay in Manhattan as the guest of the famous Henry Hudson Hotel. And for pocket money, $50 in traveler's checks. And for the trip, a three-piece set of Amelia Earhart luggage. And we'll top it off with a beautiful Helbros watch. But right now, you hang on tight because we're going to play some clues for you. And then you think about who it is. Here's your clue.
4: First, I was one of the girls. And then I found myself surrounded by men. My work repealed an unwritten law. A second chance on which others could draw.
0: All right, Mrs. McLeland, out there in Milwaukee, you've just heard the mystery voice. You think you know who it is? But you've heard all the different clues we played every day. Do you think you might know who it is? Well, now I'm going to give you a second chance to think it over. You have exactly 60 seconds, so be ready to give me your answer when we return to Second Chance following this announcement.

0: And now let's rejoin Second Chance. All right, Mrs. McClelland in Milwaukee, Wisconsin, your time is up. I've given you a second chance to think it over. For over $1,200 in cash and prizes, who do you think our mystery voice is?
1: Who do you think Babe Diedrichsen? Who received her second chance, you mean?
0: Well, our second chancer, of course, had to receive a second chance to get her into the national spotlight, but I'm awfully sorry it is not Babe Diedrichsen. But I'll tell you what we have for you, Mrs. McClelland. We've got a gleaming 8-cup automatic Miromatic coffee percolator. It makes a delicious cup of coffee, and it keeps it drinking hot for hours and hours. And thanks a lot for sending in your card today. It was nice to hear from you. Goodbye. Well, she had me worried there for a minute, you know. But I'm still looking for the answer that will break our jackpot wide open. And if you'd like a chance to receive a phone call so that you can try to identify our mystery voice for attempting jackpot of cash and prizes, here's all you have to do. Just send me your name and telephone number on a postcard. That's all there's to it. Send your card to Second Chance, Box 423, Radio City Station, New York, 19, New York. And now here's a man with a message.
2: Hi, this is Albert, your long-eared, multi-lobed friend, who has just gotten a new title from NBC. I am their monitor music communicator. I can hardly say it, yet alone be it. But during the weekend on NBC, we have some of the grooviest music you ever want to hear. We have big bands like Woodrow Wilson Herman, Les Brown. We have small groups like Davy Pell's Octet, Shorty Rogers and his Tremendous Giants. And, recorded and live. Wherever the music scene is, that's where you'll find Monitor. Count Basie might be picked up along with Stanley Newcomb Kenton and his orchestra. So music-wise, if you want to go places and do things, we not only have the old beat-up Dusty records, we have some new just out of the cellophane ones that are real nourishment for your left lobe. Albert here, NBC's music communicator on Monitor.

Well, folks, thought we might give you a little music there for a change. We're here again at the end of another week of Second Chance programs, and today you heard the true story of Mrs. Angie and her efforts to gain a second chance for happiness. You heard our studio audience comment on her problem. Now, if you disagree with the opinions expressed or would like to send along some words of encouragement to Mrs. Angie, please feel free to do so and send your letters to Mrs. Angie in care of Second Chance, Box 423, Radio City Station, New York 19, New York. And I'll see that she gets all of your letters. They'll be personally sent to her. And I'm sure you won't want to miss Monday's Second Chance broadcast, because at that time, ladies and gentlemen, I'm going to present the results of the very first radio straw vote concerning a national issue, the issue of the three turncoat GIs who are currently returning to the United States. We asked you folks if they should be given a second chance. You took the opportunity to express yourselves freely on this vital prisoner of war issue, and on Monday's Second Chance program, I'll give you the figures on how you voted. So be sure to be listening on Monday. Until then, this is Johnny Olson transcribing the good goodbye. I hope you have a nice weekend, and we'll see you on Monday at Second Chance.

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0: bad week.
1: Thank you very much. Hello, I'm Steve Crunch.
2: And I'm Hugh Dennis.
1: And welcome to the very final show in this series of It's Been a Bad Week. Yes, this is a show where we bring you genuine news stories from around the world about the hapless and the luckless and the new union they've amalgamated into, the hapless go luckless.
2: Well, stories of people so monumentally unfortunate that this is the logic they would follow when naming their children.
3: Well, the first one happened when we was in Brooklyn, so, you know. And the second was when we was on the backseat of my Alfa, and this one, we was on a cruise. So obviously, we've named him Aurora.
1: Yeah. Actually, of course, they have decided to call the new baby boy Cruz, which is Spanish for cross. So let's hope Roy Carroll doesn't have to hold him during the christening.
2: Now, have you had a bad week? 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
1: Oh, for the fun.
6: I'd like to thank my mother, I'd like to thank my agent.
1: The name of the prize is getting rounds of applause just in time for the series to end. And joining us as we baptise the celebrity child of disaster with the bizarre first name of catastrophe, so he'll be all prepared for the playground of doom, please welcome Cruise Control, Toby Longworth,
2: Cruise Missile, Sue Perkins,
1: and Cabin Cruise, Dawson Manuel, Mitch Benn. And, of course, let us not forget, sitting outside Ronnie Scott's club in the royal wedding car, the Queen said she wouldn't go to Charles's wedding without. It's our man with the sound effects, Van Man.
2: OK, Van Man, give us the sound of this week's cold weather across the country. You see, as always, Van Man has got it wrong again. That was, in fact, the sound of the shoulder the Queen is giving Charles and Camilla as a wedding gift. Yes, now in a massive operation, Britain's supermarket bosses have spent this week removing all the dangerous, unhealthy and defective items from their stores. They've laid off their Saturday staff. No, they didn't. This is, of course, a story about Britain's biggest ever product recall, which has alerted people to how artificial colour can make things extremely dangerous, which is no surprise to anyone who knows what Robert Kilroy silk looks like.
1: OK, it's time to get on with...
6: Section 1.
2: It's our first batch of Bad Week nominees, and Steve, you're up first.
1: Yes, now, ladies and gentlemen, there are various pieces of folk wisdom, which it's always good to remember. Those wise words, the kind of thing that parents pass down to children, things like...
7: remember, there's no such thing as a free lunch.
1: Yeah, unless it's the Sudan One sandwich, in which case they can't give it away. Or as any sensible mother would tell her son...
8: remember, if a strange man asks you to help hire some military helicopters, just say no.
1: But, of course, there is one piece of wisdom above all, which you are always wise to remember, and it is this.
9: Do not buy electrical goods from bloke in car park.
1: Yes. Thank you, Confucius. Because, of course, many of you must have had this experience. You're walking through a car park, all of a sudden the window winds down, and a bloke in a car says...
10: Wait, want to buy some speakers?
1: You see, you've all been there. Or a DVD player or whatever, and it turns out they've got it in the boot, and they're willing to sell it to you for a very reasonable sum. The only problem being, oh, it's got to be in cash. Now, you'd have to be mad, wouldn't you? I mean, if you wanted to buy electronic goods from some shifty bloke offering you an apparent bargain and pressurising you to accept there and then, you could just go down the high street like everyone else.
11: We have means of making you take the extended warranty.
12: Did you used to be a concentration camp guard?
1: An ex-Nazi's just rung in to say he finds being compared to an electrical retail assistant highly offensive. Yeah. So, we better move on. The point is that if someone offers you high-end electrical goods in a car park, you've got to be thinking of being dodgy, haven't you? Or maybe, ooh, Comet seems to have opened up little mobile branches in Red Cavaliers. Because this is what happened to a couple from Richmond in West London. 40-year-old man had been to New Covent Garden Market in Battersea when two blokes in a Red Cavalier in classic style suddenly said,
10: "Oi, want to buy a laptop?"
1: And they showed him a Sony laptop computer and a camcorder, 600 quid the pair. Now, at this point, obviously, our man should have said to himself,
12: "Ah, some obviously stolen and electronic goods. Walk away."
1: But no, his mind started playing that variation of scissors, stone, paper that he does in these situations. You know, that little game called scissors, greed, common sense. Common sense says dodgy, greed beats common sense, and fear of being stabbed with scissors beats greed. So, to stall them, he said, well, he wanted his wife to see the goods first, which is brilliantly male behaviour, isn't it? I won't confront the obvious villains myself. I'll get the wife to do it. Presumably, he was hoping the conversation would go like this.
13: Hello, dear.
14: Hello.
13: These two gentlemen here are offering a camcorder and a laptop for £600. It's a splendid bargain. Only available if we pay cash now.
14: Oh, darling, you poor little sap. It's a citrop.
13: Oh,
14: let me handle this.
8: Take that, you scoundrels. Okay, officers, take them away.
5: Can't blame it. Toss your leg, a woman with a bit of spank.
13: Yes, in the 1950s sense, of course.
5: But of course.
1: And don't we all. Anyway, the bloke's offering the bargain laptop generously offered to follow him back to his home in Richmond, and they showed the laptop to the wife, and the price got haggled down to £570. They asked for £30 off because they knew they were going to end up on this show, and the neighbours might hear. The husband handed the money over to the man in the car while his accomplice put the items in a black holder, and then... Surprise, surprise, the two blokes left very fast, leaving our respectable couple in well-off Richmond, having bought a clearly dodgy laptop and camcorder. But, ladies and gentlemen, you know, sometimes in this wicked world, things have a habit of turning out the way they deserve. Why? It's as if someone was looking down from above and making sure those seven deadly sins get punished, for divine justice was served right there in Richmond, people. Because when our couple opened the hall door to find the computer in the camcorder, which they had coveted, what did they find? Potatoes. Yes, the hold-all was full of potatoes. Remember I said New Covent Garden Market, wholesale vegetables, a speciality. And wholesale vegetables is presumably what our couple felt like when they realised they'd been stitched up by the old switcheroo. And then, of course, they had the humiliation of going to the police to complain they'd been defrauded by two men who had the temerity to fool them into thinking that a laptop for £600 in the car park was a quite legitimate bargain. There they were, thinking they were at the eBay Live Roadshow. On the downside, they are £570 worse off, although on the plus side, the potatoes turned out to be Jersey Royals and actually worked out cheaper than buying them at M&S. And so, despite their gullibility, and let's face it, greed, ladies and gentlemen, pure greed in the face of obvious dodginess, find a place in your hearts for my candidate, the Spud Scammed Dodgy Laptop People. I think it's you, Dennis, now.
13: Thank you. Okay, Van Man.
2: Ground control to
13: Major. Yes, thank you, Ben, man. This next story, you see, is all about the exciting world of space travel. The quest to find signs of life somewhere in the universe that actually liked the last two Star Wars films. But amidst all this pioneering work, things have occasionally gone wrong, of course. From the chilling words on Apollo 13...
0: Houston, we have a problem.
13: ...to those dramatic scenes from the last major British space probe.
5: 3, 2... When... Oh, hang a bit, my dear, the milk bottle's falling over.
13: Incidentally, my mother-in-law, with whom I get on very well, and this isn't a mother-in-law joke, I got on with her very well until now, genuinely refused an invitation to see the film Apollo 13 because she hadn't seen the other 12. Anyway, it's because things sometimes go wrong that it's been a bad week for cosmonaut Shalizan Sharipov. Sharipov, a Russian whose surname I shout every time I have to pay for parking in central London. Anyway, Shalizan and his fellow cosmonauts Leonid Howmuch and Vladimir, you're joking, Incha. They've been up in space on board the International Space Station, and after 4 months in a vast, empty, soulless void where nothing ever happened, Shalizan was really looking forward to finally landing back in Russia, because irony wasn't his strong point. Except that just as his return home became imminent, the mission hit a problem. Shalizan had become too big to fit in the rocket. Apparently, due to lack of gravity, coincidentally one of the many reasons Joe Pasquale will never present Newsnight, a kink in Shalizan's spine had straightened, making him too tall for the Soyuz. Anyway, the Russians have worked hard to get Shalizan home and have characteristically found a solution to his dilemma. They're going to force him into a suit that is too small for him. And he's going to return through the upper reaches of the atmosphere like a sort of celestial Norman Wisdom.
15: Mr. Grimstyle! I'll break it up, Mr. Grimstyle!
13: Anyway, that is my candidate, the overtall Russian cosmonaut. Thank you very much. I thank you all.
1: Super kids.
8: Now, there's nowhere better to hear the soft, lilting strains of traditional Irish music than, of course, the traditional Irish theme pub. They're my favourites. I love them. Irish theme pubs, popular all over the globe, which is brilliant, because this story comes from Holland. Well, that's number one in the hit parade, year on year. Now, it's been a very bad week for Murphy's Irish pub in the town of Deventer, and particularly for Rhianne Janssen, the manager, because all the noise coming from her pub has been upsetting her next-door neighbour, Tom Vanderbilt.
5: Oh, gosh, I cannot stand this terrible noise. It's grating in my ears all the time. How can I enjoy a typical Dutch evening eating a lot of damaged cheese, smoking a big joint, and indulging in exotic sexual practices with all this racket going on?
8: Tom complained to the local council about the noise, but nothing happened. So he did what any reasonable Dutchman would do to cut out the din.
0: He waited till the pub was full. He nailed the doors shut. He drilled a hole in the wall. And he flooded them with a
16: hose pipe.
0: No, no, Mr. Vandenbelt told Holland's The Telegraph newspaper.
5: The noise is unbearable. We want to be able to sleep, and now we have declared war. I will set off a stink bomb if the late night parties continue.
0: Wow, a stink bomb, Tom. You see, you should know that the best way to quieten an Irish pub is to put a couple of euros in the jukebox and...
17: Christmas time.
0: Cut it. That's my candidate, the Dutch-Irish pub woman.
2: There we have it. That's our first batch of bad weeks, isn't it? It's up to Van Man, as always, to decide which one goes through to the next stage, the big audience vote, ladies and gentlemen. Van Man, who do you want from that lot?
1: Ah, that was the people who bought a laptop and got a bag of potatoes. They're going forward for...
0: The Worst Week of the Week Award, awarded weekly on a week-by-week basis.
1: Which means, logically, it's now time for...
0: Section 2.
1: Second batch of bad week nominees, and first up it is Hugh.
2: Thank you. Now, I've got a bad week for the people of Cumbernauld in Scotland. Now, Cumbernauld is a new town built in the 1950s, to which people from the east end of Glasgow were encouraged to move to escape urban deprivation. A new town... which, like many of the others, except Basildon, which is cracking, hasn't quite lived up to the dream, however innovative it seemed at the time.
18: Why not move to the brave new world of Cumbernauld? Here, architects have designed a city for living. A concrete town centre built on stilts, a totally covered indoor shopping mall, soon to be chock full of broken windows, and an innovative pedestrian subway system, which means that no resident need ever be exposed to the perils of crossing the road, instead enjoying the safety of a network of gloomy underground tunnels, where they will be greeted with the traditional cry of Cumbernauld youth.
19: See, you pal, keep your money and your teeth, by the way.
2: Don't get me wrong, though. I mean, in the 60s, Cumbernauld won Urban Planning Awards, and it's continued to win awards. Last year, for example, it was placed top in the entire nation for the number of abandoned shopping trolleys. In 2001, it won the prestigious
18: Carbuncle Award
2: for the most dismal place in Scotland. And in 2003, in the Idler's Book of Crap Towns, it was the second worst place to live in the UK. After Hull. That's a big win. It's a bit grim, is Cumbernauld. Actually, it's uglier than Jimmy Nail licking vinegar off a nettle. But this week, the residents have had a particularly tough time of it because they've discovered their dearest wish is not to be granted. You see, Channel 4 is in the process of making a new reality show. Oh, great, another one. This is called Demolition, in which, in opposition to restoration, viewers get to vote for the building they would most like demolished. Bit risky, could be taken the wrong way.
20: Hello, my name is Osama. I would like to nominate the White House.
2: Demolition will be coming to your screens in the autumn. It'll be balls, but this time they'll be swinging into buildings from cranes. Well, with Demolition coming, the people of Cumbernauld decided to get in on the act, except they didn't nominate a specific building. No, they wanted their whole town demolished. Loads of them nominated it, and this week they've been told that it isn't really within the scope of the programme. It's a pity, isn't it? It's left many of the residents, almost all of them, in fact, very, very upset. Well, in fact, all except one, because the paper interviewed Kenneth McClellan, age 31, a bus driver who's always lived in Cumbernauld.
21: Oh, it's a lovely place. Nobody around here would nominate it for demolition.
2: No.
21: But for the tin centre, that's a f***ing monstrosity.
2: So that's my candidate, the good people of Cumbernauld.
22: Hello, it's your turn.
23: Hello, everyone. It's been a bad week for a hospital in California who admitted 82-year-old Sarah Noam for treatment after she had broken both her legs in a fall at her home. Not many laughs yet. a team of dedicated surgeons worked around the clock to heal the poor old lady's shattered limbs. Still quite sad. Until finally their hours of brilliant labour and unstinting care finally paid off, and they were able to say to her...
24: Mrs. Noam, I'm pleased to tell you the operations were a complete success, and you can go home today.
25: No, I don't want to go home.
24: What?
25: I like you here, I think I'll stay.
24: You can't...
25: I wanna...
24: Go home.
25: No.
24: Get out.
25: Pull it out your mask, you can't make me... Now, Scam, Buster, I'm watching Springer. Oh, there's a transsexual horse.
13: That was a year ago. And now, $1 million in medical bills later, the Kaiser Permanente San Rafael Medical Center is still trying to get rid of her.
24: There is nothing wrong with you, you old witch.
25: How do you know? I want a second opinion.
24: Okay, my second opinion is that you're a pain in the butt.
25: See, I knew there was something, doctor. You think you're so smart.
24: The pain is in my butt, lady, not yours.
25: So sue me.
13: So they have, and they won.
25: Ah, big deal.
13: And she's still refusing to move. A spokesperson for the hospital said...
24: We just want her out of here.
13: But the problem with Mrs. Gnome is...
25: I can't walk.
24: Why not?
25: How do I know? I'm not a doctor.
24: There is nothing wrong with
25: That's
24: you.
25: That's my fault. Find something. What am I paying you for?
24: You aren't paying me.
25: Of course I ain't paying, because you ain't finding anything wrong with me. What kind of doctor are you anyhow?
13: And so it goes. The problem, according to the hospital, is...
24: Well, if the patient were ambulatory, we could simply discharge them and say, have a nice day. But I can assure you, we don't plan on having the sheriff come in and physically move her and put her out on the street.
13: Mm-hmm. And so there is nothing the hospital can do about the extraordinary...
25: Will you quit all your yakking? There's people trying to be ill in here. I'm trying to watch Springer. Shut up, will ya?
13: The belligerent, bedbound old bat of ward
25: I could hear ya!
1: End of story. Now, my candidate is a man called Ronald Godfrey, who sounds like a film actor from the 1940s, but is in fact a burglar from Cincinnati. The role of the burglar from Cincinnati was splendidly played by Mr. Ronald Godfrey, now appearing in the West End comedy hit Windsor Soup, in which a royal heir argues with his mother and has to marry in the town hall over the road. Roars of laughter. Anyway, Ronald Godfrey. He got done for a burglary, which lawyers claimed he'd only been caught because his brother James, who's also a burglar, refused to work with him. Now, there's sibling rivalry for you. Brothers, of course, refusing to work together can be a terrible thing. For instance, if brothers always refused to work together, you'd never have had this.
3: God only knows what I'd be without you.
1: Or this.
3: Oh,
1: yeah, the Jackson 5 there, or as they may shortly be known, the Jackson 4, say, free the Jackson 1. The only exception, of course, was Oasis, who refused to work together but formed the band anyway. But why did Ronald's brother refuse to work with him? Well, here is a clue. Burglar James sounds like this.
13: I have taken the decision to work in the field of domestic burglary, a decision I have taken in full knowledge of the likely consequences, but aware that the concomitant rewards exceed anything I am likely to gain through conventional employment.
1: And Burglar Ronald sounds like this.
4: I agree with what he said. Whatever it was.
1: Yes. In the exact words of Burglar James, Burglar Ronald was
13: too dumb
1: to be a burglar. Which really isn't fair. You can't refuse to work with people just because they're too dumb. If Tony Blair had done that, I mean, George Bush might have blundered into Iraq and found there were no WND and just create a hotbed of unrest and terrorism. Oh, hang on. Anyway, James knew from experience, from growing up together, that his brother simply wasn't really up to it.
6: Hey, Jim! This place has got some really great stuff. DVD, stereo, TV. Wow, huh. We can really clean up here.
7: Well, that's great, Ron. There's just one problem.
6: Wait, what's that?
7: This is our house. Now put Mom's jewelry back before she gets home.
6: Sorry, Jim.
7: Didn't you notice all the pictures of you and me on the walls?
6: Yeah, but I didn't recognize this because we're wearing masks.
1: Anyway, James refused to let Ronald in on the family burgling business, and Ronald was forced to go solo. He broke into a house on his own, and he took a heavy crowbar with him for breaking doors open. And while breaking one open, it slipped, and he hit himself in the head with it. And this caused him to bleed on the floor, and from that, the police got a sample of his DNA, and he was caught and convicted, and his only defense being...
4: My brother won't let me go with him!
1: And so, in a tragic, ridiculous, and rather amoral way, I do feel slightly sorry for poor old Ronald Godfrey. Well, then, man, you're going to apply your brain cells to that lot and tell us which of those you're going to put forward through to the audience vote. I think that's the town of Cumbernauld being demolished by ball and chain. So that means that the town of Cumbernauld joins the people who bought a laptop and got a load of potatoes in going forward four.
9: Last week is the week award awarded weekly on a week-by-week basis on that.
22: Put the knife down. Now let's move on to...
26: Section 3.
22: It's our third and final selection, thank goodness, of Bad Week nominee. Steve, it's you again.
1: Yes, now this next story concerns what all those TV shows would call Neighbours from Hell.
27: Hello, I just wondered if I could borrow your lawnmower, like.
1: Now that's Neighbours from Hull. I'm, You've misheard there quite badly. I'm actually talking about Neighbours from Hell. all over the place. Next door neighbours don't get on. Sean Connery's neighbours don't get on with him. The people at Clarence House don't get on with the people at Buckingham Palace. As for 10 and 11 Downing Street, don't go there. But, of course, it's an international problem. Bandman, take us to Germany. Itzehoe is apparently a town in Germany, although it's also a £200 answer on Who Wants to Be a Millionaire to the question, is it Plymouth rake, Plymouth spade, Plymouth edging tool? You get the idea. Anyway, in Itzehoe, bad neighbourdom has been raised to new levels in a very bizarre way, because a couple who live in Itzehoe went away on holiday, and they had no history of being bad neighbours, but they... What they did when they went away was rather odd. Before they went off, they got themselves a huge amplifier, a really big, powerful PA system amplifier, a timing device, and there was one other thing they needed.
8: Want to buy some speakers?
1: That was it, yeah. And once they got them from the bloke in the Red Cavalier, the system was complete. And they rigged up the powerful amplifier, timing device, and the speakers. And what did they play through this? Well, I'll give you a little clue. This would happen around 4 o'clock in the morning. Bearman, give us the sound. Yep, it was a cock crow blasted at Monsters of Rock volume over the garden fence. A little bit like that. But how about is that for the next door neighbours? And what a bizarre thing to do. A German police spokesman told the press...
8: The apparatus switched on between 2 and 4 o'clock in the morning and produced a cock crowing at enormous volume. This was last for 20 minutes with breaks in between.
1: Yeah, and what made it even worse was that immediately afterwards a voice would say...
8: 3:45 a.m. Big Brother is blasting the horse mates with a massively amplified cock. In an attempt to make it a bit interesting, I'm failing miserably.
1: Anyway, eventually it all stopped and everyone went back to sleep, only to be disturbed by the sound of the police sirens as they arrived to switch it all off. So that is my candidate, the rooster blasted residents of Itzehoe.
22: Okay, there, man. Let's head to Florida. Miami Vice there, of course. Crockett and Tubbs, crime-fighting duo, until Tubbs decided on a career change and left to set up a business in another town.
10: This is a local shop for local people. There's nothing for you here.
22: Luckily, though, this particular story doesn't actually happen in Miami, but rather in Orlando, and it's a rather straightforward one about footwear. It's been a bad week for Orlando-based shoe manufacturers Goosebumps Products Incorporated. They've had to throw away 35,000 pairs of shoes worth an estimated $250,000 due to a technical difficulty. They made it sound like you were farting when you walked in them. The great sound of Christmas afternoon. The problem, apparently, is the insole. Intriguingly, the same problem, save for a few crucial letters, is real flatulence. According to company spokesman Brian Thomas...
11: The insoles were made of a low-grade glycerin that had developed air bubbles, leaving them like whoopee cushions for the feet. It nearly put us out of business, said Brian.
12: Time for bed, said Zebedee.
22: What did I do? But I don't honestly see why it's such a problem. Kids in particular love noisy footwear. I used to love the distinctive sound of the Blakey.
11: No!
22: As you took them off and jabbed the spikes into someone who was annoying you.
11: That's
22: all good for that. So farting shoes, why is that an issue? Go with it. Make people wear them. It would make the next series of Strictly Come Dancing a lot more entertaining.
10: It's marvellous, it's marvellous, it's marvellous. This is our first couple in action, then.

0: that is the story we're putting forward to the BBC Satirical Awards. That's my candidate, fantastically flatulent Florida footwear. Thank you very much. Mitch, you've got your guitar out. Mitch, raise the tone for us.
1: It's been a bad week for censorious Mexicans with the publication of a songbook of narcocorridos. These are modern-day folk songs about drug smuggling and drug dealing. The main objection seems to be that this book is turning up in school libraries. I can see that might alarm some people. But you can't start legislating what does and doesn't count as folklore. I mean, the drug trade is obviously a rich source of stories and legends. You can record this sort of thing for posterity without necessarily glorifying and justifying it. In any case, I kind of wish we had more folk songs like that. Might be fun. Oh, 'twas in the year 2003 when Dave and I went down amid the sights and dark delights of jolly Camden Town. Once there to roam the stews and dens, the taverns and the inns, to see if anyone could sort us out an apes and skins. The skins from yonder corner shop were passing easy won, though 'twas a start, the taxing part of our quest had just begun. When a likely looking character at last we did espy in a hostelry, so asked him we what might he have to buy. My story's almost at its end, a sorry one I fear. Alas indeed, so all pay heed who go in search of gear. The dodgy dealer-looking bloke whose company we picked was an undercover vice squad man, and Dave and I were nicked.
0: That's it then, that's the end of that round. It's Bad Man's Choice again. Who do you reckon from that lot?
1: Oh!
2: So there we have it. Our final three Bad Week nominations of the series are the druggy folk songs, the town of Cumbernauld, and the potatoes instead of laptop people.
0: Now, audience, it's down to you to decide the winner of
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2: And as ever, our audience here at Ronnie Scott's have to hit those electronic keypads and pick this. No, keep the pretense up. Come on. The people at home can see them there. Blinking.
0: We're creating a sound picture.
2: And pick this week's Bad Week victor.
0: It's official. The votes are in. The result is out, and in a moment, the winner will be shaking it all about. And here to announce the winner, who else could it be for this historic final show in the series but Royal Lovebirds, Prince Charles, and Camilla Parker Bowles?
4: Hello there. I bet the number one, darling. You make a clever little honey bunny.
0: So, Your Royal Highness, we are greatly honoured to have you come here in person amongst us humble commoners.
4: No, not at all. I'm just trying to find anyone at all who's willing to come to my bloody wedding.
0: Okay, Van Man, the drum roll, please.
4: All right, third in line to the Bad Week throne, it's the druggy folk song. Heir apparent, it's the potato instead of laptop people.
0: Which means that this week's winner is...
4: Cumbernauld.
2: Well done to the residents of Cumbernauld. You win this week's Bad Week prize. You're all getting the chance to move to Hull.
0: That's the end of the series. We're back in May as long as people from Cumbernauld don't find us first. Thanks for listening and goodbye.
5: Steve Bunt, Hugh Dennis, Mitch Ventome, along with Ed Sue Perkins. It was written by the cast with David Spicer, Alan Stafford, Richard Ward and Colin Birch, Mike Haskins, Toby Davis and Chris Bell, and John Holmes. Van Man was John Whitehall, Jerry Peel and Kevin Matthew. The broadcast assistant was Trudy Stevens. The producer was Nick Keller and the executive producer was Liz Anstey. It's been a bad week with a Celadon production for BBC Radio 2.
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0: Names, dates, and places in the following story are fictitious for obvious reasons. The events themselves are a matter of record.
1: In this election year, this station is making it possible for you to follow the campaign of the next president on NBC. Tuesday, July 1st, be sure to hear another of NBC's pre-convention broadcasts. This program is called Convention City. It will offer you a complete description of the arrangements being made in Chicago, the host city of both the Republican and Democratic conventions this year. Jim Hurlbut of NBC Chicago will serve as your host. The program will include interviews with Chicago officials in charge of the convention arrangements. You will hear the unusual problems resulting from the almost gigantic task of entertaining the two major party conventions. We're sure you'll find this a fascinating program, so consult your local newspaper for broadcast time and join us Tuesday, July 1st for Convention City. This is another special program brought to you so you may follow the campaign of the next president on NBC. Now, Tales of the Texas Rangers.
0: And now, from the files of the Texas Rangers, the case called Ex-Con.
2: It is 10:30 on the morning of September 14th, 1940. 10 miles outside the town of High Point in southwest Texas, a thin, worn-looking woman sits in the back room of a rundown house. She is sewing a patch on a pair of child's dungarees when she hears the front door open.
3: Who's that?
4: It's me.
3: Tom? What you doing home this time of day?
4: Where are the kids?
3: Not playing somewhere. Why ain't you down at the packing house? Didn't the new job work out?
4: Oh, it worked out real good for an hour. A whole hour they let me clean up the place. Nice of them to do that, now wasn't it, Liz?
3: What happened?
4: Same thing that's happened before. I seen somebody whispering to the boss and pointing at me.
3: Tom.
4: I could see this guy's fat mouth making the words killer, ex-con. Same words everybody always whispers when they look at me. And the boss comes out and says he got somebody else for my job.
3: Did he pay you?
4: Yeah. Here. 70 cents. Get some meat and milk for the kids, and don't forget to put what's left in the bank.
3: Talking like that ain't gonna help no.
4: I don't know what helps. And quit nagging. I'm sick and tired of it. Telling me what I should and shouldn't do.
3: Mom, why don't you...
4: Shut up, I tell you. Liz. Oh, Liz, honey.
3: Tom.
4: I didn't mean it, honey. I'm sorry.
3: I know.
4: It's just... Everything's all wrong. I don't know what I'm going to do.
3: I got a feeling everything's going to be all right. But there was even a man here looking for you this morning.
4: What kind of man?
3: He had real good clothes on and a pretty car. Maybe he's got some work for you.
4: Could be that fella from over at the brickyard. He almost gave me a job when I got out of the pen.
3: Yeah, that's who it must be.
4: Maybe he's got a job for me loading bricks.
3: He must want you awful bad way we're talking.
4: Loading bricks ain't bad work. I ought to get a buck an hour. Easy, maybe a buck and a quarter.
3: Sure you will. And we won't have to worry no more about what
4: ain't
3: we...
4: Is that somebody outside?
3: Sounds like it.
4: Well, I can't let him see me in these dirty clothes.
3: It won't make no difference.
4: Do I look all right?
3: Just fine, Tom. Run your hand over your hair and smooth it down a little.
4: Yeah.
3: There. Oh, you look just fine.
4: I got a funny feeling in my stomach.
3: Now, don't be nervous, honey.
4: I'm coming. I'll be right there. Sorry, keep... Oh, it's you. I want to talk to you, Dawson. Just a second. I'm going outside, honey.
3: Don't you want to bring him?
4: How many times I got to tell you to stay away from me?
5: Now, look,
4: it
5: Dawson,
4: ain't enough you come clawing around me in town. Now you got to come up to my house.
5: I'm only trying to offer you a job.
4: I come to your farm for a job. You turned me down.
5: Well, that was different.
4: But it's okay to ask me to do your dirty work, huh?
5: Don't look at it that way, Dawson. We're just helping each other out.
4: I told you before, I don't go for killing.
5: Suppose I give you $1,000 for the job instead of $500.
4: Why?
5: Now, wait a minute. There's a business proposition, Dawson. I know you can't get a job.
4: I'll get along.
5: They even fired you down to packing house. You never get a job around here.
4: You let me worry about that. Well,
5: you're already worrying plenty. I can see that. Now, listen, there's an old lady in a town north of here, and all you got to do is get rid of her.
4: Why'd you come to me?
5: Because you're the only one I know can do it.
4: I ought to beat your lousy face.
5: Now, will you look? Cut out that stuff. This is business. $1,000 for easy job. How about it, Dawson? All right. Well, that's more like it. Now, look, here's a name and address on a slip of paper, and here, here's a gun. I don't care how you do it, but try and make it look like robbery.
4: What about the money?
5: Here's $100 now. Get the rest when I read about it in the papers.
4: Where are you going to be?
5: Away with friends for a few days.
4: I'll need money to get up there and back.
5: All right. Here, there's another $100. Now, don't waste any time getting started. I want to be reading good news in the papers soon, yeah?
4: Dirty, lousy.
3: Did you get the job?
4: Here's some money.
3: $100? He ain't even started work yet. How come he give you a...
4: Never mind. I take the money.
3: But...
4: Will you shut up? I gotta go up north for a day, so...
3: You're not gonna work at the brickyard?
4: No. And quit asking questions.
3: What'd you just put in that sack?
4: Nothing.
3: I want to see...
4: Now keep away from here, Liz. Keep...
3: What are you gonna do with that gun?
4: I told you to keep away.
3: You're gonna do something bad. You're gonna get in trouble again.
4: Get out of the
3: Don't
4: way.
3: Don't do it. You'll go back to the pen, and this time they won't let you out.
4: I'm in a hurry, Liz.
3: Think about the kids. You want them to grow up knowing their father's a...
4: Yeah, go ahead. Say it. Knowing their father's a con. Well, they're right. 3 years in a pen and you get the name for life anyhow.
3: That ain't so. We'll make out. We will, Tom.
4: I'll see you as soon as I get back.
3: No, Tom, please.
4: Leave me alone.
3: Tom, don't

0: 10 minutes after Tom Dawson left the house, his wife took the children to a neighbor's. At noon, she appeared at a Texas Ranger Company headquarters. The distressed woman told her story to Ranger Jace Pearson.
1: I'm sorry, Ranger. I don't mean to keep bawling like this.
2: That's all right, ma'am.
1: Tom ain't bad. Nobody knows that better than me. I didn't want to come here. But I gotta keep him from getting locked up again.
2: We'll do everything we can to help. Now, about this man who came to your place this morning. You say you never saw him before?
1: Well, this morning was the first time.
2: And you don't know what he paid your husband to do?
1: No. But it must have been something bad. Else he wouldn't have given Tom a gun.
2: You sure your husband said he was heading north?
1: I'm sure of that. Tom never fooled with a gun before. He wouldn't hurt nobody on purpose, but he's got an awful bad temper.
2: I'm afraid we already know that from his record, ma'am.
1: The trouble he got into before, that was an accident. He didn't mean to kill Bob Peters. Bob wouldn't give him his wages, and Tom got mad and hit him.
2: He served his time for that, Mrs. Dawson. Our problem is to keep him from getting into any more trouble.
1: I don't know what I'll do if he has to go to jail again. It was so awful the last time. Oh, Ranger, you gotta stop Tom from doing something bad. You got to.
2: We will, ma'am. If we can find him. I put out an all-points bulletin on Tom Dawson, then took Mrs. Dawson home. Sheriff Sims in High Point agreed to help me in the search. We decided on the bus station as the first likely place to check. At 2:15 that afternoon, we entered the Trailways bus depot and walked toward the ticket window.
3: Yeah, you'd think a fellow like Dawson would have learned enough to keep out of trouble. What do you figure he's up to now?
2: Yeah, it might be anything, Sheriff. Burglary, stick-up, even a killing. Whatever it is, I hope we can get to him before it's too late.
3: I sure hope we can get a lead here.
4: Can I help you, Ranger?
2: Yeah, Sheriff and I'd like to ask you a few questions, miss.
4: Sure. Oh, excuse me a second. I've got to announce that bus.
5: Bus now leaving. Bus
6: ahead. That's my bus. Goodbye.
4: Goodbye. Oh, sure, I'm glad when that 2:30 bus leaves. Means I only got another half hour to work.
2: You mind taking a look at that photo? You seen this man in here today?
4: Well, I think I have. Yeah. He was in here, bought a ticket from me.
2: Where to?
4: See now, it was somewhere up north. I'm sorry, Sheriff, but I don't remember just where.
2: You're sure he was here, though?
4: Oh, I'm sure of that, all right. The reason I'm so positive, he gave me a $100 bill. When I gave him change, it pretty near cleaned out my cash drawer.
2: What time was this?
4: Well, I knew it was sometime afternoon, but I'm not too sure when.
2: What buses do you have going north in the afternoon?
4: Just two, the 1:30 and the 4:15.
2: All right, miss. Thanks a lot.
3: Well, if he bought his ticket before that 1:30 northbound lift, he could be on it, Jace.
2: Yeah, I figure it's going to take us just about 2 hours to find out if he is. We drove north and overtook the 1:30 bus after it had traveled a little over 100 miles. Dawson was not aboard. We checked the 4:15 bus. He wasn't on it either. By 11 the next morning, we'd combed all of the towns where he could have stopped off. Still no trace of him. We gave up the search and headed back toward High Point. By noon, we were just coming into town.
3: I'm really beat, Jason. When I get to bed, I'm not going to move for 2 days.
2: Sure been a long night.
3: Worst part of it is we didn't accomplish a thing.
2: We can be pretty sure whatever Dawson got paid to do, he's probably done it by now.
3: I sure feel sorry for that wife of his. If Dawson gets sent up now, it's going to be for a long, long time. What are you stopping here for?
2: Over there, Sheriff. Coming out of that feed store.
3: Well, I'll... Dawson. Right on Main Street.
2: Let's go.
3: He must see us, but it don't seem to bother him. He's just standing there.
2: He could be playing it cagey. Watch yourself.
3: Yeah. Guess he's starting to move.
7: Hold it, Dawson.
8: What do you want?
7: We'd like to talk to you.
8: What about?
7: About a bus ride you took yesterday.
8: You crazy? I ain't been on a bus in months.
2: Frisk him, Sheriff.
7: Put your hands over your head.
8: Why can't you guys leave me alone just because I spent a few years in the pen?
7: No gun, Jace.
8: What are you talking about, gun? I never had no gun.
7: Here's his wallet. Nothing. Not even a dollar
8: bill. That's right, and you know why? Because you guys won't leave me alone so as I can get a job. Like just now in that feed
7: store. Wait a minute. There's something in this inside pocket. Yeah, slip of paper.
2: What'd it say?
3: Bella Ross, RFD 12, Odessa.
8: Give me that.
2: Who's Bella Ross?
8: That's my business.
3: Odessa's north of here, Jace. It's only 200 miles. Dawson could have made it up and back since yesterday.
2: Were you in Odessa last night, Dawson?
8: No.
3: Then where were you?
8: Well, I always am, Nats. Home.
2: Can you prove it?
8: Sure. Go talk to my wife. She'll tell you I was home the whole night.
9: In just a moment, we will continue with Tales of the Texas Rangers, starring Joel McRae as Ranger Jace Pearson.
10: 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You may speed at times and get away with it, but the odds are too strongly against you that in some tight spot, you'll make a mistake while speeding. 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Or you'll have it on your conscience for the rest of your days that you took a life that you and you alone could have avoided if you weren't speeding. 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
9: We continue now with Tales of the Texas Rangers and our authentic story, Ex-Con.
2: Tom Dawson continued to insist that he'd been home the night before. He wanted to check his story, so we left him at the sheriff's office and drove out to see his wife.
1: Can
2: we come in, Mrs. Dawson?
1: Yeah, you can come in.
2: Thanks.
1: What do you want?
2: Just like to talk to you
11: about your husband.
1: Tom ain't done nothing.
2: We're not saying he has, but after talking to him in town, we got a few things we want to clear up.
1: You talk to Tom. Where is he?
2: The sheriff's office.
1: He ain't done nothing, I tell you. I wish I'd never come to you. I should have known it wouldn't bring nothing but trouble.
2: Where was your husband last night?
1: He was here, home with me the whole night.
2: Yesterday you told me he left the house carrying a gun. You were afraid he was going to get into trouble.
1: I don't know why I come and told you that. Once in a while I get thinking things that never happened, like I've been dreaming.
3: You told the ranger a man came up here and paid your husband to do something for him. Was that a dream, too?
1: I don't know. Maybe it was. I don't know nothing no more.
2: Mrs. Dawson, do you know a woman up in Odessa named Bella Ross?
1: No.
3: Ever hear your husband talk about her?
1: No. Why do you keep picking on Tom? Why don't you leave us be?
2: I got a feeling, ma'am, you're not telling us everything you know.
1: Ain't nothing to tell. I made a mistake yesterday.
2: Can't force you to tell us anything. But we'll find out what we want to know. And if your husband has done something wrong, we'll...
1: He ain't, I tell you. He ain't done nothing wrong.
2: All right, ma'am. We'll be going now.
1: Ranger...
2: Yes, ma'am?
1: Nothing.
2: Goodbye, Miss Dawson.
3: Jace, that woman's story's full of holes. She's lying.
2: I know. I was kind of hoping she'd save us that trip to Odessa.
3: You need to check on Bella Ross?
2: Yeah. Let's get up there and see if she fits into this. When we arrived in Odessa, we made inquiries about Bella Ross. We learned she was a widow who lived alone on her ranch 10 miles out of town. Oil had been discovered on her land several years before, making her a wealthy woman. We drove to her ranch. The main house was locked and the blinds were drawn. We began to suspect that Dawson's connection with her might have been robbery or even murder. Just as we were about to return to town and get a warrant to enter the house, we spotted a cloud of dust a few miles away. We took the car and headed across the range. As we approached, we saw that the dust was made by a group of men branding calves in a makeshift corral.
3: Jace, I think we're just wasting time coming out here. I don't think any of these boys would have a key to the house.
2: And if the foreman's out here, he might. Hey, you men over there. Any of you got a key to the Ross Ranch house?
12: Who has a key to my house?
2: Jace, yeah. Are you Bella Ross?
12: Yeah, what about it?
2: I'm Ranger Pearson. This is Sheriff Sims. We'd like to ask you some questions, ma'am.
12: Well, sure, go ahead.
2: Have you noticed any strangers around your place the last day or so?
12: No.
11: Can't say as I have. Why?
2: You know a man named Dawson?
11: Excuse me a second, Ranger. Jim! You, Jim! Be careful how you handle them tires. They cost money. All these hands nowadays just got no respect for stock. What's that fellow's name you was asking about?
2: Dawson. Tom Dawson.
11: No, don't think I know him. Is he from Odessa?
13: From High Point.
11: Oh, only one I know down there is my nephew.
13: Nephew?
11: Art Finch, my dead sister's boy. Only kin I got. You know him?
13: I've met him, Mrs. Ross.
11: Oh, he's a fine boy, ain't he?
13: Well,
11: bet your life he is. I set him up on a truck farm 2 years ago. Told him if he was going to get all my money someday, he'd have to prove he could make some on his own.
2: How's he been doing?
11: Oh, just fine. Hear from him every week.
13: Then you haven't been down there lately.
11: No, but I'm figuring to go down there soon. I wrote and told Art a couple of weeks ago I was coming down. Look, I said I didn't mind answering questions, but I'd kind of like to know what this is all about.
2: I don't want to alarm you, Mrs. Ross. I may be wrong, but we think someone's trying to make trouble for you.
11: Make trouble? Who'd want to do anything to me?
2: That's something we can't say till we do a little more checking. But in the meantime, we'd like you to stay in your house till we can get you a police guard.
11: Police guard? That's downright crazy, Ranger. I can take care of myself.
2: I'm afraid we'll have to insist on it. If you don't mind, we'll take you back to the house with us right now.
11: Well, you probably know what you're doing, but I still think it's crazy. Let me talk to my foreman, then I'll be right back with you.
13: That nephew of hers, Bruce. If he's made a success of his farm, the bank sure don't know about it.
2: How do you mean?
13: Finch has got the farm mortgaged up to the hilt. Bank's about ready to take it over.
2: You ever been out there?
13: Once. Place is in a shambles. I don't believe he's ever worked it.
2: Well, maybe he's got other interests.
13: I know he has. He's got a reputation around town for being a no-good playboy. We've had him up on drunk charges a couple of times.
2: He sure managed to fool his aunt.
13: Yeah. This, you starting to think the same as me, that maybe it's Finch who's trying to get his aunt out of the way?
2: Maybe. He's got everything to gain from it.
13: And then you reckon maybe we better pick him up and talk to him?
2: We need something on him first. The only person who can help us with that is Tom Dawson. We went back to High Point and began to question Dawson. We told him we thought Finch had hired him to kill Mrs. Ross. He continued to deny he had been hired to kill anyone. I saw we were getting nowhere and figured Mrs. Dawson might be able to help us make her husband talk. I drove out to pick her up. On the way into town, I told her our suspicions. From her reaction, I was convinced she still didn't know the nature of the job her husband had been paid for. She told me she was sure Dawson had changed his mind on his own accord. He had returned home just before supper and had stayed there the whole night. When we reached the sheriff's office, I asked Mrs. Dawson to wait in the corridor. Then I joined the sheriff, who was still questioning her husband and getting nowhere.
14: I tell you, I got nothing to say. And why do you guys keep trying to push me around?
13: Nobody's trying to push you around.
2: You get that idea out of your head, Dawson, we'll get along a lot better.
14: Me getting along with cops?
2: Look, we know you didn't kill Bella Ross. We're pretty sure you didn't even try. But you were hired to do it, weren't you?
14: Well, what if I was? I didn't do it.
13: What made you change your mind?
14: That's my business.
2: Who hired you, Finch?
14: You ain't going to make a stool pigeon out of me. I don't tell nosy cops nothing.
2: Why are you protecting him? Don't you know you'll be convicted right along with him?
14: For what? I didn't go through with it.
2: No, but you were in on the plans, and that makes you guilty. With your record, you could get 10 years just for that.
14: 10 years? Oh, what's it matter? Might as well.

0: 10 years just for that.
1: 10 years? Oh, what's it matter? Might as well be back in Huntsville as trying to make a living outside. Nobody cares anyhow.
0: I think you're wrong about that. You can come in now, Mrs. Dawson.
2: Hello, Tom.
1: Liz, what are you doing here?
2: Ranger brought me. He hadn't had to come anyhow.
1: What for?
2: Because I love you. I don't want you locked up.
1: You don't want to bother with me. I'm no good.
2: Yes, you are. If you's no good, you'd have gone through with that killing. And if you's no good, I wouldn't ask the ranger to stop you.
1: You told the cops.
2: Yeah, Tom. It near killed me, but I'd do it again. I don't want you in jail. You belong with me and the kids.
1: Sure. To watch all three of you starve.
2: You'll make out. Sooner or later, people will forget you ever been in jail.
1: They never forget. Man makes a mistake, he pays for it all his life. Now, go on, Liz. Get yourself another man.
2: Is that the way you want it, Tom? Is that all you care about, me and the kids?
1: Oh, Liz.
2: All these years I've been thinking you loved us the way we love you. I reckon I was wrong.
1: Liz, don't talk that way.
2: Why not? It's true, ain't it?
1: No, it ain't true. Can't you see everything I've done was for you? Nothing works out. Nothing ever works out.
2: Tom, don't.
1: What am I going to do, honey? What am I going to do?
2: Tell them what they want to know. It's the only way we're going to make a real clean start. Tell them, Tom.
1: All right. Finch hired me. I couldn't go through with it. I cashed in the bus ticket, and then I took the gun and the money back to his farm.
0: What did he say?
1: He wasn't there. I forgot he was going to be away a few days. I wrapped him up with a note and gave him to Finch's neighbor.
0: And as far as Finch knows, you're still going through with the job.
1: I reckon so.
0: Dawson, it's not going to be easy to catch Finch. There's nothing that says you have to do this, but we need your help. How about it?
2: Tom?
1: All right. I'll help you.
0: We picked up the package containing the gun and money and took it back to Dawson's house. I figured it wouldn't be long before Finch got curious and showed up there. Our job was to get the evidence that would convict him. I sent for a couple of lab men and had them rig a camera and a hidden microphone in the brush near the house. We placed the tape recorder inside the house, and we coated the gun and money with a dye that would come off in a man's hands and could only be seen under ultraviolet light. We sent Mrs. Dawson and the children over to a neighbor's, and then we waited. The first day, nothing happened. On the evening of the second day, just after dark, Sheriff and I were standing in front of Dawson's house.
3: Well, I don't know, Jace. Could be when he didn't read in the papers about his aunt being dead, he figured Dawson backed out of the job.
0: And you want to know why?
3: Maybe so, but I still think we ought to get out of all points on it.
0: Suppose we did pick him up. He'd say Dawson dreamed the whole thing up. In a court, it'd just be his word against Dawson.
3: Well, I reckon we do need more evidence than we got, but all the
0: Hold
3: same,
0: it,
3: I... What? Oh, yeah, I see the headlines.
0: This could be him, boys. You ready with the camera?
4: Yeah, right.
0: Let's get inside.
3: Yeah, I wish it was still daylight. Those flash bulbs will only give them one chance to get the picture.
0: If anybody can get it, they can.
5: Is he coming, Ranger?
0: Somebody is. Better get ready. Get over by the recorder, Sheriff. Keep low so he can't see us through the window.
3: Yeah, you want me to switch on the recorder, Jake?
0: Not yet. Dawson.
5: Yeah?
0: Be sure to hand him the gun so he won't know the bullets are missing.
5: Okay.
0: Let him knock again.
5: I want to talk to you, Dawson.
0: Okay. I'll get the recorder.
3: Okay, Jase.
6: Been watching the papers. Haven't seen any good news.
7: I ain't going through with it.
6: You what?
7: You better get somebody else. Here's a gun and the money you give me.
6: Wait a minute. It's more money that you
7: There's
6: want.
7: There's only $190 here. I used 10 for groceries. I'll have to pay you back when I can.
6: Dawson, look. I'll give you $2,000 to
3: Dirty scum. Yeah.
7: It's no use.
6: Oh, 3,000.
7: Yeah, you want this stuff.
6: Now, listen to me. That woman's my aunt. She's going to leave me a lot of money.
7: Good for you.
6: But not if she finds out I haven't done anything with that farm she gave me. She'll be down any time now. Dawson, listen to me. I'll give you $10,000 to kill Bella Ross.
7: If you don't take this stuff, I'm going to drop it on the ground.

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1: $10,000 buys a lot of food.
0: Take it.
1: All right. But if you think that what was that?
2: Come on.
3: Hold that light. What's going on here?
2: You just had your picture taken, Finch.
3: And now you're coming with us.
4: Oh, what?
2: For trying to murder your aunt.
4: You're not going to get me.
3: Grab him, Jake.
4: Come back here. I'll kill you.
2: With that gun. Put out your hand.
3: Let me alone. Let me go.
2: Now we're going to town and see how that picture turns out. I got an idea. It's one your aunt won't be proud to have in her family album.

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1: 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Chaplin, Merrill Muller, Richard Harkness, and Bob Letts. These NBC newsmen will describe campaign headquarters operations, and they will interview campaign managers and other key figures in the camps of Taft, Eisenhower, Warren, and Stassen. Yes, the NBC microphones will listen in to every detail and report it to you. 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Now, Tales of the Texas Rangers.

0: And now, here are the results of the case you have just heard.
1: Art Finch was tried for conspiracy to commit murder. Because of Dawson's assistance in obtaining evidence for the state, the court dismissed the case against him. The judge convinced the local farmer to give Dawson a probationary job. He was later taken on permanently. Art Finch was sentenced to 10 years in Huntsville Penitentiary.
0: Next week, Joel McRae in another authentic reenactment of a

technical advisor was Captain M.T. Lone Wolf Gonzalez of the Texas Rangers. This story was transcribed and adapted by Charles E. Israel, and the program was produced and directed by Stacy Keach. Al Gibney speaking.

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3: We present King Street Jr. by Jim Eldridge, starring Peter Davison as Eric Brown and James Grout as Mr. Beeston, the headmaster.
4: Hello, Mr. Brown.
5: Oh, Mr. Holliday.
4: Oh, don't sound so surprised.
5: Well, I'm not, but, well, you've usually gone home by now.
4: Not today. I'm meeting my wife in town. She's dragging me off to see this new Indian film.
5: Well, rather you than me. I can't wait to put my feet up.
4: Yes, you do look a bit knackered, I suppose.
6: Oh, he's not the only one.
4: Ah, sorry, Glenda, didn't see you.
6: Oh, it's always the same, isn't it? The first day of a new term lasts twice as long as a normal day.
4: You're right.
5: Still, we've always got the summer holidays to look forward to, haven't we?
4: You're further off than you think, Brown.
6: Oh, shut up, Fred. You'll depress him.
7: Hello, what's this? Haven't you got a home to go to?
6: Oh, not yet. I've got some work to do in my classroom for tomorrow.
4: Well, I'm going to the pictures and Mr. Brown's going to bed.
7: Right. Well, I'll just put this up on the notice board and leave you to it.
4: What's it about?
7: Assembly.
6: Oh, sounds interesting. I must have a look at this.
4: What about assembly?
7: There you are, Miss Lewis.
6: Thanks.
7: Well, Mr. Brown, did you have a good holiday?
5: Yes, thanks. Worked out quite well, really. 1 week to recover from last term and 1 week to prepare for this one.
7: Yes, I'd say that's about the right formula, eh, Fred?
4: Takes me at least 2 weeks to recover nowadays.
7: Oh, poor old man.
6: This is marvellous.
7: Ah, you approve?
6: I certainly do. We should have done it ages ago.
7: Better late than never.
6: Oh, I'm sorry. I didn't mean it like that.
7: That's all right, Miss Lewis.
5: What is it? You aren't doing away with assembly.
7: Certainly not, but I want to change the form of it, the way we do it.
5: Well, I'm not sure what you mean.
7: Well, we've got, what, 65% Muslim kids. We've got Sikhs, Hindus, some Jews. It's a real hotspot.
4: To be fair, most of them come into assembly.
6: But quite a few don't, Fred.
7: That's right. I worked out that there are about, 60-odd claiming exclusion on religious grounds.
5: As many as there.
7: And the way things are going, I think that number will rise.
6: It's very likely.
4: I don't agree.
7: I'm sorry, Fred, but I think we could end up with more kids in the corridor than we got in the hall.
5: You can't have different assemblies for all the religions in the school.
7: But of course you can't, but we can have an assembly that's a more general affair. You know, one that's, you know, well, non-denominational.
4: Non-religious, you mean?
7: No, Fred, that isn't what I mean, and you know it.
5: How would you go about it?
7: Well, we'd start with a song, as we always do. Then a silent prayer to whichever god each child wants to pray to. Then the school notices, another song, and finish.
5: Well, it's not all that different to what we usually do.
6: Well, I like it. I think it's a marvellous idea.
5: Yes, I agree with Miss Lewis.
7: Well, that's a start. And if everyone else feels the same...
6: I'm sure they will.
5: I mean, it's what it's all about, isn't it? Breaking down the barriers. If we believe in that, school's the place to start.
7: Yeah. My point exactly. Actually, I've enlarged on it in the notice. You ought to read it.
5: Yes, I will. Excuse me.
6: Oh, yes, and I'd better be going. I've got some work to finish.
7: Thanks for your support, Miss Lewis.
6: Oh, on the notice. You asked for our comments as soon as possible. Will you take mine as read?
5: And mine.
7: Of course. Thank you. Well, friend.
4: I'm not sure. I'm still not sure it's right.
7: Well, you heard what they thought.
4: Oh, don't worry, I'll support you. I always said I would.
7: I know, and I'm grateful. But, are there any real jokers in the pack?
4: There's Mrs. Rudd.
7: Yes, as always, Mrs. Rudd.
4: She might go either way, or I wouldn't like to guess.
7: What about Marchant?
4: Uh-huh.
7: Trouble, do you think?
4: You can count on it.
7: Yeah,
4: well, you know what he's like.
5: I think that's terrific, Mr. Beeston.
7: Oh, good.
5: I see what you mean now. I really do hope it's going to work.
7: So do I, Mr. Brown. I'm sure we'll all do our best to get it right. Anyway, it's time I was going. Mrs. Stone will be wondering where I've got to.
4: Doesn't she always?
7: You know, that woman would keep me on a lead if she could.
4: If you ask me, she doesn't try hard enough.
5: Actually, Mr. Holliday, now we're alone. Do you mind if I ask you something?
4: That depends.
5: Well, how do you think I'm getting on?
4: What's that?
5: Teaching. Well, here at King Street...
4: All right.
5: Well, no better than that.
4: What's wrong with all right?
5: Well, to be honest, I'm a bit worried. This is the third term of my probationary year, and no one's been to see me at work.
4: Why should they?
5: Well...
4: Don't do exhibition classes. Not yet, anyway.
5: But you know what I mean. I haven't seen an inspector, an advisor, whoever it is that says whether I'm fit to be a teacher.
4: You haven't had any major disasters so far, have you?
5: I dropped a few bricks. Well, quite a few, to be honest.
4: Yes, but you haven't actually killed anyone.
5: Well, don't be ridiculous.
4: Then I don't know what you're worried about. The way this organisation works, provided you've got your head in the right place, you're acceptable.
5: Can't be as simple as that.
4: You'd be surprised. Look here, Brown. Weren't you going to put your feet up for a while?
5: Later on, yes.
4: I think you ought to do it now. If you asked me, I think you need the rest.
1: Hey, you! Get down off that wall!
8: Me, sir?
1: Both of you, down!
8: Yes, sir.
1: That's it. You tell him.
9: Hello. That Ali's a terror. He'll break his neck one of these days.
5: Serve him right.
1: Oh, it's getting to you at last, is it?
9: And only the second day of term.
5: I say, is it my imagination or are we missing some children this morning?
9: You're right. It does look a bit empty. What's the time?
5: Nearly 9:05 by my watch. I'm due to blow the whistle in a minute.
10: Where have all the kids got to this morning?
9: That's what we were just saying.
5: Are there any in school?
10: No. I just walked through the building. It's empty.
9: Strange.
11: Mr. Brown?
1: Yes, Mrs. Rudd?
11: Where is my choir?
1: Sorry?
11: Are you stopping my choir from coming into school?
1: Why on earth should I do that?
11: You're on duty, Mr. Brown. I only have half a choir in the hall for assembly.
1: Get them to sing twice as loud.
11: Please, Mr. Long.
10: I make it about half the school's missing.
5: That's what I'd say.
11: What is going on?
1: If we knew, we'd tell you.
11: In that case, I shall get back to what remains of my choir.
9: Good.
5: It's all very odd, isn't it?
10: Yes, better blow your whistle, Mr. Brown, and let in those who are here.
1: Right. Right, everyone, line up. Quickly now.
7: Right, sit down.
12: Sit down, Gary.
7: Now, today, I was going to tell you a story about a man who lived in London many years ago called Dr. Barnardo, who founded a home for lost children. But looking round the hall today, I think we might have to go to Dr. Barnardo's to find out where all our lost children are. So I'm going to save that story for a time when everyone's here.
13: I know some kids play truant now and again, Fred, but this is ridiculous. Where are they all?
14: I've had sick notes for a couple in my class. Miss Lewis had some as well.
13: But nearly half the school's missing. They can't all be sick.
14: Stomach trouble, apparently. Sounds like gastroenteritis.
13: What, half a school?
14: It can happen. It soon spreads.
13: It's that Mrs. Perkis, you know.
14: What?
13: I've always said she'd poison everyone sooner or later.
14: Come on.
13: Well, I said there was something wrong with yesterday's cottage pie, didn't I?
14: I had some and I'm all right.
13: For the moment. Anyway, you're immune to school dinners, aren't you?
14: No, it's germs from the toilet, I expect. That's what it was last time.
13: Oh, you're probably right. Oh, well, subject for tomorrow's assembly, health and hygiene.
5: That's all this. Come on, back to your desks.
15: Please, sir, Wayne's been sick.
5: When?
15: Just now, sir, before you came in.
5: Well, don't all crowd around and calm down. Oh. Mary.
15: Yes, sir?
5: Go and find the caretaker. Tell him we need a cleaning job done here.
15: Yes, sir.
5: How are you feeling, Wayne? Are you all right?
15: It's my stomach, sir. It hurts.
5: Right. Sandeep, take Wayne along to the medical room.
15: Now, sir?
5: Yes, now.
15: What if he's sick on the way?
5: Well, just keep clear of him. And if there's no one about, stay with him until someone comes. Right. Now, the rest of you, settle down. There's no reason for us to stop work just because Wayne's not feeling well.
16: I think it's preposterous, Mr. Beeston. Assembly is a time of Christian worship. It's a most important and integral part of school life, and you intend to scrap it.
13: That's not true, Mr. Martin.
16: I shouldn't have to remind you what it says in the 1944 Education Act.
13: I know perfectly well what it says in the Act, and assembly will still be an act of worship.
16: But not Christian worship.
13: No, not for non-Christians.
16: Exactly.
13: Surely the main point is we'll have an assembly of the whole school, not just 5 kids and a dog.
16: Well, I object most strongly. This is still a Christian country, and if you insist on going ahead with this scheme...
13: And I do.
16: Well, then, us will have no alternative but to appeal to a higher authority.
13: Oh, look, why don't you give it a try? Mrs. Wilberforce isn't 100% sure, but as everyone else seems to be in favour, she's going to wait and see how it works out.
16: And Mrs. Rudd?
13: And I'm still waiting for her reaction.
16: Well, Mrs. Wilberforce may be able to live with her conscience. I can't. I'm sorry.
13: Well, if you won't be persuaded...
16: I'm afraid not, Mr. Beeston. And I will not let this matter rest. It is far too serious. I'm sorry.
13: So you said.
15: Oh.
16: Oh, I was just leaving, Mrs. Stone. Please.
15: Thank you.
17: Did he give you a hard time?
13: Pretty well what I expected.
7: Still, it would just have made life a lot simpler if I could have got everyone to agree to it.
17: Well, that's asking for the impossible.
7: Yes. Anyway.
17: Another problem, I'm afraid.
7: What's new?
17: Three more children taken ill. They're in the medical room.
7: Oh, no.
17: And there's no one with them.
7: Oh, where's Mrs. Rogers?
17: She's not in yet.
7: But where is she?
17: Well, don't you remember the new cuts this term? School welfare officers are now only in from 1:30.
7: Oh, God, I'd forgotten about that. Honestly, as if kids are only going to be ill in the afternoons.
17: But what are you going to do about those three in the medical room?
7: Well, who's got a free period?
17: You have.
7: I thought so.
17: Well?
7: Is this what a lifetime as a professional has led me to?
17: I know, it makes you sick, doesn't it?
7: Oh, please.
17: Oh, and another thing.
7: Yes?
17: Mrs. Rudd wants to talk to you at break.
7: Oh, send her along to the medical room. You never know, I might be lucky. She might catch whatever's going round.
18: Ah, Sunday. Where have you been?
19: The medical room, sir.
18: All this time?
19: There wasn't anybody there, so I stayed with Wayne, like you said.
18: Well, there must have been someone.
19: Only two boys from Miss Lewis's class. They were really sick.
18: Well, you should have stayed with them.
19: It's all right. Mr. Beeson's there now.
18: Oh, good.
19: He shoved them behind a screen and told them to lie down.
20: Do you think he'll get a sick stomach?
18: No, I don't. All right, Sandeep, go and sit down and get on with your work.
20: Ah, Mr. Beeson, you are here.
7: Please, Mrs. Rudd.
20: What is it?
7: Quietly, please. This is a sick room. I've got three kids looking like death warmed up behind that screen.
20: Oh, is that all?
7: Well...
20: I wish to speak to you on a most important matter.
7: Well, by all means. Lunchtime, okay?
20: No, I have choir practice.
7: But you've only got half a choir.
20: There is no reason to call off choir practice.
7: No, well, after school then.
20: Certainly not. I have things to do.
7: Well, I don't know. We can't talk now.
20: Why ever not? This is not a private matter, Mr. Beeston.
7: I don't care. I'm not going to have staff discussions going on with three sets of ears flapping behind that screen.
19: We won't listen, sir.
7: Shut up!
19: Yes, sir.
7: You see what I mean?
20: No, I do not. Mr. Beeston, about these new assemblies...
7: Look, Mrs. Rudd, I'm sure your objection is well-founded, but can we please objection? Leave it...
20: Objection? What objection?
7: Well, whatever objection you have.
20: And who told you I objected to the new assemblies?
7: Well, you mean you don't?
20: Of course not. In my opinion, you should have done this long before now.
7: Oh.
20: However, I wanted to see you as soon as possible to let you know that I have the music for the new assemblies all worked out.
7: You have?
20: I spent all last night at it, reading, researching, fascinating.
7: Yeah, I'm sure.
20: In fact, Mr. Rudd thought he was never going to get me to bed.
19: We're still not listening, sir.
7: Wayne, if you're well enough to talk, you're well enough to go back to class.
20: Anyway, the music is in hand, so as far as I'm concerned, your plans can go ahead.
7: Well, I'm delighted. Thank you very much, Mrs. Rudd.
20: And I will see you in the next day or two with some musical examples and suggestions.
7: Yes, that'll be lovely.
20: Oh, you've no idea. This will do so much for the music in this school.
21: Nobody seems to have much of an appetite today, do they?
22: Are you surprised? They're all afraid they're going to be ill.
17: Don't be silly.
21: It doesn't seem to worry that Higgins girl in your class. Look at her.
17: Where?
21: By the window. She's just shoveled her own dinner away. Now she's started on Mohammed's.
22: Marvellous, isn't it? The capacity of the human stomach.
17: Oh, there's nothing human about her stomach. I tell you, that girl never stops eating. Honestly, you ought to see a school bag. It's like a miniature sweet shop.
21: She'll be next for the medical room.
22: Don't you believe it. It's the ones like her who always get away with it.
17: That's right. Anyway, I think I'll love you and leave you. I want to get down to the shops before afternoon school.
22: Yep, I think I'll go and get a breath of air myself.
21: Ah, before you go, have you got a minute?
22: Oh, sure.
17: Right, well, I'll see you later then.
22: See ya. What is it?
21: Do you mind if I ask you something?
22: Fire away.
21: You would be quite frank with me, wouldn't you?
22: Yes.
21: I mean, really honest.
22: Yes.
21: Well, how do you think I'm getting on?
22: Getting on?
21: Yes.
22: Getting on at what?
21: Well, you know, getting on at teaching. How am I as a teacher?
22: I don't know. I'm not in your class.
21: Oh, come on, you know what I mean.
22: No, I don't. Anyway, why are you asking me?
21: Well, I've been waiting, expecting someone from the Department of Education to come and look at me, but no one's been.
22: Think yourself lucky.
21: But didn't you have an inspector round to see you in your probationary year?
22: Yes, I think I did, now you come to mention it.
21: Well, there you are, then.
22: I shouldn't worry about it. They probably haven't got round to you yet.
21: But they will send someone.
22: I don't know, honestly.
21: Hmm. What did your man do when he came to see you?
22: Not much.
21: Well, did he ask questions, that sort of thing?
22: To be honest, I can't remember.
21: He must have said something.
22: Hello, nice day, something like that. They're not exactly the greatest conversationalists.
21: Well, at least you have one to see you, that's something.
22: Look, if you're that worried about it, why don't you go and see Mr. Beeston?
21: Yes, I think I will.
13: Right, Nurse Beeston is off duty.
0: What about the children? Are they all right?
13: Well, they're not in intensive care as yet.
0: Oh, really?
13: No, panic not. The parents have collected two of them. And as Mrs. Rogers has now arrived, I can hang up my starched apron. It isn't funny, you know. We need a full-time welfare officer here.
0: Yes, but if County Hall say they've got to save more money...
13: Well, they're always saying that. They get rid of this and cut back on that. I don't know why they just don't ban all kids from coming to school and have done with it. Oh, I don't know, Mrs. Soane. I sometimes wonder why we bother.
0: Do you want me to tell you?
13: No. Come in.
21: Mr. Beeston?
13: Ah, Mr. Brown. What can I do for you?
21: I wondered if I could have a word before the bell.
13: Well, I should think so. What's the problem?
21: Well,
13: It's inner sanctum stuff, is it? Would you excuse us, Mrs. Stone?
0: Yes, of course.
21: Sorry.
0: Don't be silly.
13: After you, Mr. Brown.
21: Oh, thank you.
13: Well, what's on your mind?
21: It's my probationary year.
13: Yes?
21: I'm two-thirds of the way through it, and I'm a bit worried. No one's been to see me yet.
13: Who were you expecting?
21: Well, someone from the Education Authority, an inspector, someone like that.
13: I see.
21: Well, it's usual, isn't it? How else do they know how I'm getting on? I could be the worst teacher in the world.
13: No, you couldn't. He's at Meads High School.
21: No, I'm serious, Mr. Beeston. If I'm on the wrong track, I'd rather know now. I don't want to get to the end of my year and then they say I'm no good.
13: They won't.
21: But they might.
13: Look, Mr. Brown, the way the system works, and I use the term system very loosely indeed, is that the inspectors can't possibly get round to see everyone, so they generally tend to rely on the opinion of the headmaster.
21: I see.
13: And you can take it from me, if I had any doubts about you or your work, I'd soon have someone round here to see you. There's no question about that.
21: And will you?
13: Why should I? As far as I'm concerned, you're a good teacher.
21: Oh, thank you.
13: You're not a very good teacher.
21: Oh.
13: As yet, but I hope that'll come with experience. So, does that make you feel better?
21: Yes, it does. Thank you very much.
13: Anyway, I'd be lucky to find an inspector. Schools are the last places they visit these days. They're all too busy hanging round County Hall, making sure their jobs are safe.
21: So you think I'll get my qualification?
13: Well, unless you go and do something stupid in the next few weeks.
21: Well, that's a relief. You know, this has been on my mind for ages, all over the holiday, in fact.
13: I'd forget all about it, about you.
21: Yes, I will. And thank you very much.
20: Now, why aren't you in school, Mary? You should be getting ready for assembly.
2: I thought you were still out here, Miss...
20: I am on duty. But I expect you to be in place in the hall when I
13: Morning,
20: arrive.
13: Morning, Mrs. Rudd.
20: Oh, Morning. Mr. Beeston, a word, if I may. Now, run along, Mary, or you will not have time to prepare your music.
2: Yes, miss.
13: You in charge of the Motley Horde this morning?
2: Yes.
3: Looks as though we're back to a full complement, doesn't it?
20: Children are very resilient, Mr. Holliday. You should know that.
3: Oh, I do, Mrs. Rudd.
13: Still, it can't have been too serious.
20: Mr. Beeston, I must have a word with you immediately.
13: Oh, won't it keep?
20: No, it will not.
13: Well, then, I...
20: In confidence, if you don't mind.
3: It's all right. You carry on. I want a word with Danny about the cricket practice.
20: It won't take a moment, Mr. Holliday.
3: Right.
13: Well, what's so urgent?
20: It's something I've heard. It may not be important, but I thought you should know.
13: Yes?
20: It's come to my notice that Mr. Marchant phoned the religious advisor at home last night, specifically to complain about your new plans for assembly.
13: Did he?
20: And I believe you might be getting a visit today about that same matter. Well, that's all, Mr. Beeston. I just thought you should know.
13: Well, thank you very much, Mrs. Rudd. I'm very grateful.
20: Oh, look at the time. I should have had them lined up by now. Line up! Line up quickly now!
6: Now, come on, don't stand around talking. You're holding everyone up.
2: Oh, it's Lewis.
6: Oh, yes, Mrs. Stone.
0: Oh, have you seen Mr. Beeston anywhere?
6: Isn't he in the hall?
0: No. I wish he'd tell me where he's going.
6: Well, can I help?
0: Oh, would you ask him to come straight back to the office after assembly?
6: Of course I will.
0: County Hall just rang. They're sending someone down today. A report or something concerning one of our teachers.
6: Oh?
0: I'd like him to know as soon as possible. I want him around in case they come early.
6: Right, I'll pass on the message.
0: Oh, thanks, I'd be grateful.
6: Saeed, I won't tell you again.
9: What's wrong with Mrs. Stone?
6: She's lost Mr. Beeston.
9: What's new?
6: No, apparently someone's coming down to see him from County Hall.
9: Hmm?
6: A report or something concerning one of the teachers.
9: Uh-huh.
6: I hope your conscience is clear.
9: Yes, Louis. Actually, I think I know what that'll be about.
6: Oh, well?
9: I'll tell you later. Uh-huh. Come on, let's get into assembly.
4: Now, Dr. Barnardo lived a long time ago in London. And that was a time when Queen Victoria was Queen of England.
8: Oi.
4: And it was a time when
8: your dreams have come true. What?
4: See them
8: I just heard somebody's coming down from County Hall.
4: And these children have
8: what
4: no
8: for?
4: Homes, they have no
8: to see your work.
4: They
8: nobody
4: cold,
8: told me.
4: Very
8: isn't
4: hungry.
8: That what you wanted?
5: But Mr. Beeston anyway, said they wouldn't.
4: And the weather was at its very worst.
8: Better be on your best behaviour.
4: Dr. Barnardo was walking down one of these streets in London when he saw a child cowering in a doorway.
6: Oh, well, back to normal.
5: Terrible, isn't it?
10: I was hoping for another quiet day today.
6: Wishful thinking, Fred.
9: I say, have you heard when Mr. Beeston's going to start the new assemblies?
10: He hasn't said anything to me.
5: Any tea left in the pot?
6: Yes, I've just made some fresh.
5: Oh, thanks.
6: You'll have to help yourself. I'm going to grab a seat.
5: Yeah, I'll join you. It's been a long morning.
10: You'll be a bit pale around the gills, Brown.
5: Am I?
10: Not going down with the dreaded lurgy, are you?
5: I don't think so.
10: Well, I'll leave you to it.
5: Oh, Mr. Holliday.
10: Yes?
5: You remember what I was talking about the other day?
10: No.
5: About an inspector or someone coming to see me.
10: Oh, that.
5: I saw Mr. Beeston yesterday, and he said he'd only call in someone if he had any doubts about my teaching.
10: Well, that's what I told you, more or less.
5: Well, he's called one in.
10: One what?
5: An advisor, someone from County Hall.
10: Oh.
5: What do you think I should do?
10: Nothing. Carry on as normal.
5: Well, do you think so?
10: What other plans did you have in mind?
5: Well, I think Mr. Beeston's been very unfair. To say one thing to my face and then go and call someone in.
10: How do you know he did?
5: Well, he must have done.
10: Not necessarily.
5: But he could have warned me about it.
10: Ah, but that defeats the object of the exercise, doesn't it?
5: I suppose so. Still, thank goodness I heard about it. At least I'll be prepared.
10: True.
5: I can tell you one thing. When that advisor turns up, they're going to see the best piece of teaching they've ever seen.
10: Why? Who are they going to watch? Now, is there any more tea in that?
11: Well, I'm pleased you got the message to say I was coming.
7: Yes, thank you.
11: I'm sorry I couldn't be more precise about the time, but I had another call to make on the way.
7: Oh, that's all right, Mrs. Hobson, not to worry. Oh, by the way, I've sent for Mr. Marchant.
11: That isn't really necessary. I mean, I don't want to interrupt his lesson.
7: No, I'd rather he was here.
11: Ideally, yes.
7: And he's got a free period at the moment. Not that we get many of those in the junior sector.
11: No, I'm sure.
7: Come in.
16: You wanted to see me, Mr. Beeston?
7: Yes, please come in, Mr. Marchant. I believe you know Mrs. Hobson, the religious advisor.
16: Yes, indeed. We spoke on the phone last night.
11: Yes.
16: And thank you for responding so quickly, Mrs. Hobson.
11: Well, I thought in the circumstances...
7: Do sit down, Mr. Marchant. We might as well be comfortable.
11: As I told Mr. Marchant last night, I thought we should meet as soon as possible to nip any potential problems in the bud before they begin to grow out of proportion.
7: I agree.
16: Well, are you still of the same mind as last night, Mrs. Hobson?
11: Yes, I am. I've given it a lot of thought, and I do sympathise with the views you express.
16: You're wrong, you know. You're both wrong.
11: No.
16: It's these sort of attitudes that will destroy this country as a Christian society.
11: Oh, I think you're being over-pessimistic, Mr. Marchant. If we want to put a stop to the divisions in our society, we must make a start in the schools.
7: Absolutely.
11: And this is one positive step in that direction.
16: No, no.
7: Despite what you think, Mr. Marchant, my decision was not purely subjective.
11: In fact, Mr. Beeston's proposals have already been put into practice in other schools in the county with a high mixed religious population. I honestly believe it's an important step towards religious tolerance.
16: I'm not convinced. And I'm surprised you, as religious advisor, support such an idea.
11: County Hall are in favour of it.
16: That doesn't make it right. It's bad enough to see the Christian influence declining in our society. But to ask us, in schools, to contribute to that decline...
11: But we aren't, Mr. Marchant.
16: No, I cannot agree to these new proposals. And I want you both to know that I will not let the matter rest here. I shall contact my church leaders. I'm sure they will have something to say.
11: Please, Mr. Marchant, don't dismiss these ideas so quickly. They are worthwhile, believe me.
7: She's right, you know. Think about it.
16: I have thought, Mr. Beeston. Now, if you'll excuse me.
7: Of course.
16: I have some marking to do.
7: So much for religious tolerance.
11: You can't blame him for his convictions.
7: Well, the man's a bigot, Mrs. Hobson.
11: That's a bit strong, isn't it? You never know, he may come round.
13: I doubt it. Still, thanks for coming in and backing me up.
11: I thought I should after that phone call. I'm just sorry we don't seem to have achieved anything.
13: Ah, well, at least it's one advisor's visit that hasn't caused more havoc than I expected.
9: Oi, Mr. Brown.
1: Hello.
19: Good night, sir.
9: Good night.
19: Sir.
9: Good night.
19: Good night, sir.
9: Well, how did you get on?
1: The advisor never turned up.
9: Oh, after all that?
1: I spent all day keeping my class so quiet you'd have thought I'd sewed their mouths up. And I did 8 of the most perfect lessons anyone's ever seen.
9: Modest.
1: Oh, they weren't mine. I based them on ideas I'd pinched from the best students at college.
9: Oh, no, I did the same.
1: And then no one turned up. I'm furious.
9: Well, I thought you'd been relieved.
1: But what can I do if I get inspected now? I've used up all my best lessons.
9: Do them again.
1: Oh, the children would notice.
9: So what? At least you did 8. Some teachers do the same one over and over again for years.
1: But to say they're coming and then not turn up, it's not fair.
9: Who says it has to be fair? You reckon you can teach, don't you?
1: Yes, I do.
9: So, if you want to teach, you've got to survive, right?
1: Yes, but...
9: Well, you've survived. Today, anyway.
1: I suppose so.
9: I'll tell you what. Let's go and have a drink and forget it.
1: It's too early.
9: What's wrong with a cup of tea?
1: All right, then it's on me.
9: Hey!

0: You've been listening to King Street Junior by Jim Eldridge, and starring Peter Davison as Eric Brown and James Grout as Mr. Beeston the headmaster. Tom Watson featured as Mr. Holliday, the deputy head. Margaret John as Mrs. Stone, school secretary. Paul Copley as Mr. Long. Marlene Sidaway as Miss Lewis. And Vivian Martin as Mrs. Rudd. Mr. Marchant was played by Roy Spencer. Mrs. Hobson by Rosemary Miller. Mary by Prudence Oliver. Wayne by Mark Denham. And Sundeep by Robert Lyman. The producer was John Fawcett Wilson.
1: It's for you. It's your dinner. It's called Cupboard Love. Cupboard Love's different. Comes in a packet, not a tin. See this foil pouch? Keeps it moist and squeezy. That's right. It's a new kind of cat food. Moist. It's good for you. Like it?
2: New Cupboard Love. What the well-cared-for cat has for dinner.
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7: Is that proper farmhouse cheddar?
8: No, I don't think so.
7: What about that?
8: No. It's quite nice, though.
7: Is it? Do you think I might try a piece?
8: Mm.
7: I'll have 2 ounces, please.
9: Jacobs, the cream of cream crackers.
10: Once upon a time there was an engineer.
11: Choo-choo Charlie was his name, we hear.
10: He had an engine and he sure had fun. He used good and plenty candy to make his train run.
12: Charlie says, love my good and plenty. Charlie says, really rings the bell. Charlie says, love my good and plenty. Don't know any other candy that I love so well.
13: I came across Mr. Kipling in the meadow by the church. If I've painted that spire once, he said, I've painted it a dozen times. He offered me an apple pie. An artist needs inspiration, he explained. Golden shortcrust pastry, delicious apple filling, and just the right amount of sugar sprinkled on top. But then, when it comes to the little details, Mr. Kipling does have an exceedingly good eye.

For the next hour, the Texaco Star Theater presents two complete units of top radio entertainment. Our variety show, originating in Hollywood, stars Ken Murray, Francis Langford, and Kenny Baker, with Irene of Tim and Irene. Music is by David Brookman and his orchestra. The guest of honor, Edgar Rice Burroughs, author of the world-famous Tarzan of the Apes. Following the variety half hour, you will hear from New York a radio adaptation of Claire Kummer's comedy triumph, Her Master's Voice, starring Edward Everett Horton and Lucille Watson. We start our full hour of variety and drama in the Texaco Star Theater with David Brookman and his orchestra playing Good Morning.

0: And now the curtain rises and the spotlight focuses on...
1: Mr. Arlington.
0: Oh, hello, Irene. What can I do for you?
1: Is Edgar Rice Burroughs really going to be on the program tonight?
0: That's right.
1: Oh, can't you just see him wrapped up in a tiger skin rug, riding piggyback on a crocodile, eating peanuts right out of an elephant's hand and swinging through the trees by his tail?
2: Who are you talking about, Ken Murray?
3: Yeah, I don't think that's very funny, Ken. Kenny, you're getting to be a falsetto Ned Sparks. If you must know what they're talking about, it was Tarzan. You certainly know Tarzan.
2: Why, did he say he knew me?
3: Kenny, look. Look, just picture a tall, dark, muscular man swinging between trees. Now, what does that make you think of?
2: Joe Louis in a hammock.
3: Don't mind Kenny, folks. He's been buying so many sport outfits lately, he's slack happy.
1: Gee, Ken, you'd make a wonderful Tarzan.
3: I would. Oh, now listen, Irene, what is this all, this Tarzan stuff anyway?
1: Well, the girls in your Kingston fan club are starting a campaign to make you the next Tarzan.
3: Oh, Irene.
1: Yes. Our slogan is, back to the bushes for Murray. The girls all think that you'd make a wonderful Tarzan.
3: Me, Tarzan? Oh, that's silly, Irene. Well, still, all the girls can't be wrong.
4: Certainly they can't, Ken. I think you'd be a marvelous Tarzan.
3: Really, Frances?
4: Sure. In my hometown, everybody says you're a great actor. Why, they think you're another Mickey Rooney.
3: Yeah.
2: Sure, Ken. Everybody in my town raves about your acting, too.
3: Really, Kenny? Everybody?
2: All except my cousin. He made one remark about your acting, but I said you did not.
1: Well, what's acting got to do with playing Tarzan? I still think you'd be wonderful.
3: Well, I suppose you have seen worse-looking physiques than mine, haven't you? Haven't you?
1: Wait a minute. We're trying to think.
3: Now, Irene, not that I care a darn about playing Tarzan, but you must admit that I was an all-around athlete back home in Kingston.
1: Certainly. Remember the time you won the annual swimming race at Kingston High School?
3: Do I remember?
1: And they disqualified you for wearing an inner tube around your waist under the bathing suit.
3: And they were sorry later when they found out it wasn't an inner tube.
1: Yeah, you were just built that way.
3: Nevertheless, Irene, I was still the best swimmer in town.
1: Were you? If I remember right, the boys used to call you Sinky.
3: That's not true. What they called me was... Well, maybe it was Sinky.
1: Would be so thrilled if you could get Mr. Burroughs to let you play Tarzan.
2: Why, kid, you're not scared to work in the jungle, are you?
3: Oh, scared? Not me. But think how my mother would worry about me. Exposed to all those jungle dangers, lions, tigers, panthers, Dorothy L'Amour. I think my mother takes the wrong attitude. Wait,
2: that's right.
3: Look at it.
2: I don't think we need to. That night, it's Dorothy L'Amour's mother should worry.
3: Certainly fix that up, Kenny. I know what's wrong with you, Kenny. You're just timid. You'd change your mind if you ever put your arm around a girl.
2: Oh, I do that.
3: You do?
2: Sure.
3: You put your arm around them, and then what do you do?
2: Then I guess they're weight. Yahoo!

0: singing Little Town and the Old County Down. And it really was swell. By the way, Kenny, have you heard the latest story about the three little bears?
1: Pardon me, Ken, that's my line.
0: Yours, Jimmy?
1: Yeah,
0: why, I thought your line was Texaco gasoline.
1: It is. Listen, have you heard the latest story about the three little bears? 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
0: And now, ladies and gentlemen, it gives me great pleasure to introduce our guest star, a man...
2: Hey, Mr. Murray, did you ask him yet? You know, about Tarzan.
0: Oh, Irene, please. Now, quiet. I have an introduction to make.
2: I know, but he's the man to ask about Tarzan.
0: This is not the time to be pushed out on a limb. Ladies and gentlemen, we have with us tonight the man who conceived a character who holds front rank in the popular fiction of our time, the creator of Tarzan, Edgar Rice Burroughs.
3: Thank you, Ken.
0: Well, Mr. Burroughs, it isn't very often that we have the most popular writer in the world on our program.
3: Well, Ken, I'd hardly call myself that.
0: Oh, 25 million copies can't be wrong. But tell us, how did it all happen?
3: Well, Tarzan started off as a thing to keep two bookends apart. And the first thing you know, the darn thing got away from me.
0: But, Mr. Burroughs, we don't care how it started. Believe me, it must be a tough life you lead, scouting around the African jungle looking for material.
3: Confidentially, Ken, I've never been to Africa in my life.
0: Now, wait a minute. You mean you write about places you've never been to? How about those Mars books? You're not going to stand there and tell me that you have
3: never... No, Ken, I'm ashamed of it. I feel like an old stay-at-home.
4: Boy, it must be swell on Mars.
0: Kenny, nobody's ever been on Mars.
4: You mean to say that Buck Rogers stuff is fiction?
0: Kenny, this is our guest, Edgar Rice Burroughs, the father of Tarzan.
4: Well, congratulations, Mr. Burroughs. Are you handing out cigars?
0: Don't pay any attention to Mr. Burroughs. When he was born, nature declared a brain embargo.
2: Hey, Ken.
0: What?
2: Go on and ask him.
0: Irene, shh.
2: Well, go ahead and ask him.
0: All right.
3: What's
0: all
3: the
0: right.
3: matter, Ken?
0: Oh, nothing. It's nothing at all. I was just talking to my people here. Go away. You know, Mr. Burroughs, of all the books you've written, I believe I like the Tarzan series the best.
2: Attaboy, Ken.
0: Yes. You know, I've followed Tarzan in all the comic strips, and I've seen all the movies, and that last one, Tarzan Finds the Sun, that was great.
3: Well, we thought it was pretty good, Ken. Of course, there's always room for improvement.
0: Yes, yes, that's the way I feel about it, too. There's one thing, of course, I wouldn't like to suggest.
3: Oh, that's all right, Ken, tell me.
0: Oh, you probably think I'm silly or conceited.
3: Not at all, Ken, go right ahead.
0: Well, how about this fellow Weissmuller? Are you completely satisfied with him? I thought maybe somebody else, you know, someone with more,
3: Well, we're pretty happy with Johnny. Good Tarzans are hard to find.
0: Yeah, yes, I guess they must be. Oh, by the way, Mr. Burroughs, I've just had some pictures taken in my bathing trunk.
3: You know, Ken, Tarzan is a powerful he-man.
0: Yeah, that is.
3: Not out of condition and soft like you and I.
0: Yeah. Yes, he is, isn't he?
3: That's why Weissmuller is good. His muscles and his physique haven't gone to pieces yet. Whereas you and I...
0: Yeah. Yes, I see what you mean.
2: Oh, Mr. Burroughs, don't you think that Ken Murray would make a wonderful Tarzan?
0: Oh, don't pay any attention to him, Mr. Burroughs. Imagine me playing Tarzan.
3: Yes. Yeah.
2: Why, he's even been mistaken for Tarzan. Remember at that party, Ken, when you asked that girl to dance and she said, "Get away, you big ape."
0: Irene, for your information, it was Mrs. Martin Johnson. And she just said it from force of habit.
2: Oh.
0: Anyway, Mrs. Burroughs. Or Mr. Burroughs. Mr. Burroughs, I was very much interested in what you said about Africa. How could you write about strange places like that without ever having been to any of them?
3: Purely imagination, Ken. Before I wrote a word, I used to sit around and dream of weird people and weird places just for my own amusement.
0: Really? It's funny, I do the same thing. I've written dozens of stories in my mind, of course, and I'm always the hero and I always marry the girl.
3: Well, my stories have happy endings. Anyway, Ken, why don't you try putting some of those things on paper?
0: Well, now that you bring it up, as a matter of fact, I have. I had an idea for a new story about Tarzan, and Jimmy Wallington and Francis Langford are crazy about it.
3: Francis Langford?
5: Somebody calling me?
0: Yeah, Francis, this is Edgar Rice Burroughs. I was telling him about that Tarzan idea I spoke to you about.
5: How do you do, Mr. Burroughs? I've always been a great admirer of your work.
3: And I've always enjoyed your singing very much, Miss Langford.
0: Yes, that's fine. Now, about that idea of mine...
3: Miss Langford, I wonder if you'd sing something for us.
5: I'd be delighted.
0: Look, you see, in this idea, I have...
3: What idea?
0: The idea about Tarzan, you know.
3: Oh, later, Ken. Go right ahead, Miss Langford.
0: Yeah, go right ahead, Miss Langford. I suppose I'll have to set my idea to music if I want to get any place around here.

0: singing Man with a Mandolin. Thank you, Francis. That was lovely. Well, folks, we do a lot of kidding around on this show, but we have our serious moments, too. Sometimes the change of mood comes as quick as I can say, Jimmy Wellington.
1: 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This, we believe, is why it will pay you next time to try a Texaco dealer.
0: Say, Mr. Burroughs.
2: Yes, Ken?
0: Now, about this play of mine, Tarzan play.
2: Oh, yes, your play. Well, Ken, don't forget that plays, pictures, and books about Tarzan are not exactly a novelty to me.
0: But this is a different Tarzan play. This is Tarzan in his little nest in the treetop. Tarzan when the cameras aren't grinding. I call it The Home Life of Mr. and Mrs. Tarzan, or Apes of Wrath. Go ahead, Jimmy. Set the scene.
1: Ken Murray presents Tarzan. Come with us again to the home of Mr. and Mrs. Tarzan in Uganda, Africa, where their only neighbors are the saucer-lipped Ubangis. When last we looked in on Tarzan, Jane, Tarzan's mate, had invited all her relatives to stay with them. Well, how will Tarzan take this? As our scene opens, Tarzan the Mighty, Tarzan the Great Warrior, the fearless Tarzan speaks.
0: Oh, honey, do I have to wash the dishes again?
3: Yes. And put on your apron. Do you want to ruin your new sarong? Anyway, don't you talk to me. I'm mad at you.
0: But, honey, I explained about last night. I was sitting up with a sick ape.
3: Oh, monkey business, huh? Probably that bleached blonde Ubangi from the next tree. Fine thing leaving me here all alone.
0: But you weren't alone, darling. Your father and brother were here.
3: How do you know?
0: Well, the icebox is still here, and they haven't been 3 feet away from it in 7 years.
3: Now, you shut up. Are you going to do those dishes, or aren't you?
0: I can't. Your father's asleep in the sink.
3: Well, that's your fault for not giving him enough spending money.
0: Not enough spending money?
3: No.
0: I give him $10 every Monday and $10 every Friday. What does he want?
3: $30 every Thursday.

0: Monday and $10 every Friday. What does he want?
1: $30 every Thursday. Daddy dear, wake up, Daddy dear. Poor Daddy dear. He never can sleep in a strange sink.
0: You can always count on Daddy for some smart conversation.
1: Now, you never mind that. Wash those dishes and be careful you don't wash Father.
0: Oh, Jane, I wish you wouldn't pick on me. I've had a hard day at the Aquacade.
1: A fine husband you are. You never buy me any decent clothes. That new leopard skin you brought me home scratches.
0: What do you mean it... What do you mean it scratches?
1: You forgot to take the leopard out of it. I don't know how I'd stand it if it weren't for my daddy dear and my poor brother dear.
2: Hello, sis. What's the missing link done now?
1: Tarzan is abusing me again. Speak to him this instant.
2: Okay. Hey, Tars, can you loan me 5 coconuts?
0: 5 more? What about the 10 you borrowed yesterday?
2: I wish you'd leave my past out of this.
0: Yesterday, 10. Today, 5. Anyone think coconuts grow on trees? I know. I'll bet you've been down to that track at Santa Africa, betting on those antelopes again.
2: Yeah, I guess I'm a sucker.
0: You certainly are. Oh, well, here's your 5 coconuts.
2: Gee, I guess you're a sucker, too.
0: I certainly am.
1: Tarzan, don't stand there gabbing. Get me a cup of flour.
0: I can't. Your father's asleep in the flour barrel. And how I'd like to roll out the barrel.
1: I'll bet that's that Mrs. Ubangi from the next tree. She's always coming over here and giving me some of her lip.
0: Well, she's got plenty of it to spare. Come in.
3: Hi, y'all.
1: Hello, Francie Lou.
3: Mmm, what are them vittles I smell cooking?
0: Does it smell good, Francie Lou? Mrs. Ubangi, quit smacking your lips. If you must know, that's real southern fried flamingo.
3: Well, shut my mouth.
2: Shut your mouth? Boy, that's a job for the WPA.
0: Quiet, you parasite in the manger. Won't you stay for dinner, Francie Lou?
3: I can't on account of we got a special occasion over to our house. My husband bumped into a couple of explorers today, and we're having them for dinner. Can't y'all come over?
0: Well, why can't you bring your explorer friends over here?
3: Oh, I couldn't take them out of the oven now. Oh, before I forget it, I brought over a little snack from last night's dinner. Won't you try it, Mr. Tarzan?
0: Sure, thanks. Dr. Livingston, I presume.
3: Well, I gotta be running along now. But before I go, can I ask you one favor, Tarzan?
0: Sure. What is it, Francie Lou?
3: Will you stop using my lower lip for an ashtray? Well, so long, everybody.
1: I saw you flirting with that Francie Lou. How dare you?
0: But, darling, I...
1: Don't you strike me. Oh, I feel faint. Quick, give me a glass of water.
0: I can't. Your father's asleep in the water cooler.
1: Daddy dear, I'll sing you a lovely, soft lullaby. Oh, turn it down!
4: What is the fate of Tarzan? Will he be eaten by the lion, or will Tarzan eat the lion? Tune in again tomorrow night, and if you find out, let us know.
5: Well, Mr. Burroughs, what do you think of my interpretation?
6: I'm at a loss for words, Ken. Incredible is as close as I can come to it.
5: See, I knew you'd love it.
7: Telegram for Mr. Murray. Telegram.
5: Right here, boy.
1: Say, Ken, who is the wire from?
5: Probably some big producer. I'm so nervous I can't read it. Here, you take it.
1: It is from a producer. And it says, just heard your performance and would like to use you as the star of my next Tarzan.

0: picture.
1: Oh,
0: isn't that wonderful? I knew he'd make it.
2: See, I told you, folks. Isn't that swell, Mr. Burris? Well, looks like we're going to work together after all. Tell me, if I star in the picture, what are you going to call it?
3: Tarzan Goes to Pot.
2: Thank you, Mr. Burris, for dropping over tonight. And now, back in their true characters, Kenny Baker and Francis Langford join in a duet to bring us the vocal beauty of Blue Room.

0: Well, this is Ken Murray directing your attention to our dramatic half hour from New York under the expert guidance of Burns Mantle, the play Her Master's Voice, starring Edward Everett Horton and Lucille Watson. Take it away, New York.
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0: 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Mr. Mantle.
1: Good evening. As Ken Murray told you, the play tonight is Her Master's Voice. The co-stars are Edward Horton, Lucille Watson, and Elizabeth Patterson. The stage scene tonight is interesting. Sitting over here is Mr. Horton, a little nervously contemplating the microphone and waiting for me to give it up. Mr. Horton was born in Brooklyn, which makes Brooklyn proud, and his early stage years were partly devoted to light opera. He is, as you know, returning to the stage after many successful years in pictures. Last summer, he starred in Springtime for Henry, and will continue with that play on tour. Over there is Lucille Watson, who also is just back from Hollywood, where she made the usual Watson hit in The Picture of the Women. We in New York have come to believe that any play with Lucille Watson in it is pretty sure to be a good play. Her more recent successes have been scored in No More Ladies, Pride and Prejudice, and Yes, My Darling Daughter. Near me is Elizabeth Patterson, who came flying back from Hollywood to play tonight her original role of the mother-in-law in Her Master's Voice. She, too, is one of our Broadway favorites, and her recent success in the picture Sing, You Sinners has greatly pleased us. Miss Patterson was born in Tennessee, but she got her stage training in, of all places, Paris, France. She was one of the original Washington Square Players in New York, and that organization later became the Theater Guild. Claire Comer's comedy, Her Master's Voice, was a happy first night experience, and Broadway still remembers it. But tonight's play is about to begin. Her Master's Voice, with Edward Everett Horton as Ned Farrar, Lucille Watson as Aunt Min, and Elizabeth Patterson playing her original role of Mrs. Martin.
0: Our comedy begins in a small suburban town, in the home of Ned Farrar, wherein we meet. But here's Ned himself to tell you about that.
2: May I do the honors? Thank you. Starting with myself, of course, I'm Ned Farrar, the irresponsible father of two children, the inconsiderate husband of Queena, and the unemployed son-in-law of Mrs. Ellie Martin. Queena, that's my wife, you know, and my mother-in-law, are very worried about what Queena's rich Aunt Min will think of my being out of a job. Oh, dear rich Aunt Min. I've never had the pleasure of meeting her. She's avoided me ever since I married Queena and spoiled Queena's chances for an operatic career. Ah, poor Queena. Maybe she should have listened to her rich Aunt Min. I'm sure she felt that way tonight when we were all sitting around worrying.
3: Oh, Ned, I do wish there was something I could do to help. But I can't do anything but sing. And I can't even do that anymore. Isn't that right, Mama?
4: Well, of course you can sing, Queena. Look at all those music lessons your Aunt Min paid for when she sent you to Venice. Now, if I were you, I'd go and see Mr. Twilling.
3: Mr. Twilling? You mean Ned's old boy?
4: Why not? He's the head of this new radio network thing. I was reading about it in the paper only this morning. You do think he'd like Queena's voice, don't you, Ned?
2: No.
3: Ned?
4: Why, Ned?
2: No, I know Mr. Twilling pretty well, and he just does not like good singing.
4: He likes
2: to hear himself sing. He even likes to hear me sing, even though he couldn't stand me around the office anymore. Oh, at that, he might like Queena's voice. Maybe it isn't as good as we think.
4: Might have been better if Queena had stuck to her music lessons while she was in Venice instead of riding around in gondolas with you. Oh, my poor child.
2: And so they were married.
3: Married. Goodbye, my beautiful music. Goodbye to romance. It's gone out of our lives, Ned.
4: My poor child. Going on forever like this, without any servants and not a stitch of clothing.
2: Oh, well, now.
4: Girl that had everything. Could have married a rich man and had more.
2: Oh, really?
3: It's too late now, Mama.
4: Oh, Queena, do you want to kill me?
2: No. It's me she wants to kill. I'm the one who lost the job. I'm the good provider.
3: Oh, Ned, you're cruel.
2: Oh, now, Queena.
3: No one is to blame. No one but myself.
2: But listen,
4: don't
2: Queena,
4: another word, Queena, dear. Now, come on.
2: Queena. What's Suppose I were to tell you the Twilling thought I had a beautiful voice and he wanted me to sing.
4: I don't believe it.
2: Oh, no? Down by the old mill stream,
4: don't
2: where
4: me,
2: I first
4: please,
2: met
4: don't.
2: You.
4: I'll say goodbye to music.
2: The kingdom.
4: I won't listen. I won't.

0: What is it?
1: I've given Queen her sleeping powder, and I'm going to take one myself.
0: Good. I hope you enjoy yourselves.
1: Glad the children aren't here to hear this row. They're sleeping over at Tenellis's again. Certainly is a new idea to have the children in bed at the neighbor's.
0: Well, they insist on it. The dog goes to bed with them, and old Delia reads the Bible to them till they go to sleep.
1: Mercy, I hope she's careful what she reads. Ned, what are you doing with Queena's apron?
0: I'm putting it on. Someone has to wash the dishes.
1: Poor Queena. Spends half her life in the dishpan. Oh, Ned, why don't you leave the dishes till morning?
0: It's all right. I don't mind.
1: Ned.
0: Yeah?
1: I wouldn't say this, Queena, but I think there's something in your voice.
0: Huh?
1: And if I were you, I'd go and see Mr. Twilling. Now, maybe you're a crooner without knowing it.
0: A what?
1: I mean it. You may be a born crooner. You know what they get.
0: I know what they ought to get.
1: Well, just an idea, Ned.
0: Yeah, well, don't have any more.
1: No. Well, good night, Ned. Oh, Ned, will you telephone the Nellises not to come? Queena asked them over for bridge in exchange for the children.
0: All right. Hello, operator. Operator. 2414. That's right. Come on in. The door's open. Hello? Oh, hold it a minute, John. Well, your strange people are barging in.
2: Is this 83 Sycamore Street?
0: Yes.
2: You ought to have your number so someone can see it, George. I drove by this house three times.
0: Well, drive by again. Did you want anything?
2: No.
0: Thanks. Hello, John. No bridge tonight, old man. No, Queen has gone to bed. Oh, all tired out. A picnic tomorrow? You better count us out. You see, we had kind of a picnic tonight. Thanks, John.
2: Yeah.
0: Good night.
3: Is Mrs. Queena Farrah at home? I'm Mrs. Stickney, her Aunt Mick.
4: Oh, are you really?
3: Yes. My chauffeur had the hardest time in finding this place.
4: Your chauffeur? Oh, that's who that was.
3: Isn't my niece here? I sent a telegram.
4: A telegram? Oh, well, one of the children must have got it first.
3: Oh, you poor man. I suppose you have to look after the children, too, besides looking after the kitchen. Where is my niece?
4: Well, she's out.
3: And where is Mrs. Martin? Is she out, too?
4: Well, yes, in a way, she is. She's taken a sleeping powder and gone to bed.
3: And Mr. Farrah, is he out with Mrs. Farrah?
4: Well, no, he's not. But he won't be home until late.
3: Well.
5: There's your bags, Mom.
3: Oh, is there a spare room?
4: No, but you can have the children's room.
3: Oh, I couldn't sleep with children.
4: Well, they're not in it. You see, they're staying with the neighbors.
2: Mrs. Stickney, do you want me to take your bags upstairs, or is George here going to?
3: George? Oh.
4: I'll take them up, Mrs. Stickney.
3: Oh, thank you, George. Good night, Charlie.
5: Good night, Mom.
4: Good night. Would you like to go to your room, Mrs. Stickney?
3: Not just yet. I want to have a little talk with you.
4: With me? Oh, really? Well, thank you.
3: Tell me, George, does Mr. Farrah usually stay out at night like this?
4: No. You see, he's just lost his job and he's out celebrating.
3: Celebrating? Oh, well, I don't know, Mr. Farrah, but it's quite the sort of thing I should expect him to celebrate.
4: Well, he hopes to get something better.
3: And I suppose in the meantime, they'll have to let you go.
4: Yeah. Oh, well, I don't cost much, really. I'll give them my evenings until I get a job.
3: Well, I must say that's very nice of you. George, do you ride horseback?
4: Yes, I do, yes.
3: And are you a good houseman?
4: That's not the general opinion. I mean, I don't know really how good I am.
3: Well, not that I like to go around stealing other people's servants, but I haven't got a houseman at my country place. And I think perhaps I'm making a mistake. If I could find the right man, I might seriously consider it.
4: Oh, really? Well, that's a very good idea, to have a man in the house. People might think him strong or a good shot or something, even if he weren't, huh?
3: Exactly. George, how would you like to come with me, say, in about a week, and just see how we get on?
4: Well, I don't see how I could, really.
3: Well, why not? You certainly won't be able to stay on here with Mr. Farrah out of a job and everything.
4: Well, no, yes, yeah. No, I mean, well, that's just it. I don't think it would be right for me to leave Mrs. Farrah at a time like this.
3: You're a fine, loyal man, George. And I'm sure that Mrs. Farrah won't mind, because I won't tell her about your coming with me. In fact, she won't even be here. I'm taking her home with me tomorrow morning.
4: Oh, I didn't know that. Does she?
3: No, but that's why I've come. The only way to make Queena get a much-needed rest is to swoop down and carry her off suddenly like this. She's worn out, poor darling, and I don't wonder, between living with her mother and that dreadful husband of hers. You understand, George.
4: But Mr. Farrah, how do you think he'll feel about it?
3: Well, how can he feel? If he'd any consideration for her at all, he'd realize that she needs a vacation. Why, he ought to be glad I'm willing to take her with me for a few weeks, don't you think?
4: Well,
3: so? And
4: I don't see how he can stand in her way now, do you?
3: Well, no, I guess not.
4: Dear Aunt Min, oh, such a capable woman. As long as she insisted on taking Quina off my hands for a while, well, who was I to say her nay? Besides, I had my reasons. I sneaked out of the house early the next morning, and I gave Aunt Min a chance to take over. Oh, she certainly did. A week later, after I had taken care of a few details, I took Aunt Min up on that job she offered me. Well, so far it's all right. I arrived this morning. I took the old girl out for a canter in the woods. Everything was fine until I started to mend the screen on the sleeping porch.
1: Ned! How did you get here?
4: Hello, Quina. Oh, I came up the ladder. I'm trying to mend the screen.
1: Ned, you're the man Aunt Min's been raving about.
4: Well, I guess I am, you see. The night that your aunt came to the house, she thought I was your houseboy.
1: What?
4: Yes. So I just let her keep on thinking it, and then she offered me this job.
1: But, Ned, how could you do it? How could you leave Mama and the children? I thought you were home with them.
4: Why, hasn't she written you?
1: Aunt Min doesn't let me have my letters. I'm having a rest cure.
4: Well, you see, I gave the children to the Nellises.
1: Gave the children?
4: Yes, they like their house better than ours anyway. Oh, my darling, God, it's just temporary. Don't look like that.
1: And Mama?
4: Oh, I gave her away, too.
1: What?
4: To Mr. Twilling, yes.
1: To Mr. Twilling? Don't joke, Ned.
4: I'm not joking. Twilling needed a housekeeper, so I gave him your mother. Now, don't worry, Quina. Don't worry. She's very happy. I telephone to Twilling every evening.
1: Oh, well, that's very nice of you, Ned. You know, I think you'd be very fond of Mama if she weren't my mother.
4: Uh-huh. Well, I wouldn't say that, but I do want things to be all right with her, of course. Is the rest cure working?
1: Oh, it's dreadful. Aunt Min makes me sleep out here on the porch just because she's a fresh air fiend. I nearly froze last night. And when I told Aunt Min, she said she'd have the screen mended. And it's lonely out here in the night, all alone.
4: Well, Quina, look. With this ladder here, I'll be able to come up and keep you company tonight.
1: Oh, Ned, I've missed you.
3: If Miss Squirrel doesn't keep you warm, Quina. Oh, George, you're mending the screen.
4: Well, I'm trying to, Mrs. Stickney, but I can't do any more now. I'm all out of tacks.
3: Well, then, George, you can get some more tomorrow.
4: Yes, Mrs. Stickney.
3: And George?
4: Yes?
3: Will you order the same horses from the livery stable for tomorrow?
4: Oh, I'll try to pick some younger ones.
3: Oh, but mine has such a lovely long tail.
4: Well, I'll look for another with a longer one.
3: Were you surprised to see George here, Quina?
1: Indeed, I was.
3: I wanted to surprise you about George. I hope you don't mind my taking him right out of your house. But he certainly seems fitted for better things than the kitchen work you've had him doing.
1: You're quite right, Aunt Minnie. He certainly does.
3: Why, he's even working on something else right now. He won't say what it is. He wants to keep it a secret. But I know it's something big, and I'm giving him 3 days off every week so he can attend to it. There's a man, Quina, who will amount to something.
1: I certainly hope so, Aunt Min.
5: Mrs. Stickney.
3: Yes, Phoebe, what is it?
5: It's your sister, ma'am, Mrs. Martin. She's here.
1: Mama, here?
3: Tell her to come in, Phoebe. Oh. Now, Quina, now don't excite yourself.
1: Did you know she was coming, Aunt Min?
3: Why, yes, of course. She telephoned this morning and was all upset about something. Oh. What, I don't know. You know how your mother is on the telephone. She ought never to use one.
1: Quina! Oh, Aunt Min.
5: Oh, Mama.
3: Well, Ellie?
1: Mama, what's happened to you? You're all dressed up.
5: Well, in the first place, Ned has disappeared.
3: Oh, good.
5: Well, but before he disappeared, he sent the children to the Nellises and got me a position as Mr. Twilling's housekeeper.
3: Housekeeper?
5: Oh, I was glad to take it, but I had no idea.
1: Mama, what is the matter?
3: Ellie, where did you get those pearls?
5: Well, that's partly what's the matter. You see, Mr. Twilling is not the quiet, retiring old gentleman he seemed at all.
3: Oh?
5: He sent for a dressmaker almost the first thing and had her make me some house dresses.
3: Oh, not the ordinary house dresses at all. They're made of lovely taffeta, must cost $4 a yard.
5: And then he began to want me to have dinner with him.
3: Oh-ho. Sent to New York and had hats and suits sent out. This is one of them. And then he gave me these pearls just because I made waffles for him twice. Ellie, you mean you accepted all these things from this man? Well, I must say, I can't understand it.
5: Well, he says that his grandfather His father knew Grandpa Min and cheated him out of a lot of money so that he owes me a lot more money than he'd ever be able to repay.
3: I don't believe it. No one could cheat Grandpa. He was a splendid businessman. He could cheat anybody.
1: Mama, I think it's exciting.
5: Oh, it's not all clean.
3: Well, now, that's what I was afraid of. Go on, Ellie. Now, get to the point, if there is one.
5: Well, last night, Mr. Twilling asked me to marry him.
1: Marry him?
3: Why, he must be crazy.
1: Mama, what are you going to do?
5: Well, I'm not quite sure yet.
3: Now, you've no mind for making decisions, Ellie Martin. I'll decide what's best for you to do. Now, you stay here tonight. You're not going back to that man's house.
5: But me and...
3: Yes, you can sleep in the room that opens on this porch, and then you'll be right next to Queen.
5: You mean Queen sleeps out here?
3: Why, yes, for the fresh air's doing her a world of good.
5: But it's so cold, Min. Queen is not used to sleeping out of doors. We've been poor, but we've always had a roof over our heads.
1: Well, I don't mind, Mama. Now I've got the squirrel coat.
5: Coat or no coat, I don't think she ought to sleep out here at this time of the year. There's a chill in the
3: air. All right, Ellie, all right. I'll sleep out here myself.
1: Oh!
3: Yes, Queena can sleep in my room.
1: But Aunt Min...
3: Oh, not another word, Queen. It's all settled. I'll just tell Stevie to move your things into my room.
1: Oh, Mama, Mama, you don't know what you've done.

0: Darling.
1: Don't be frightened, darling. Didn't you know I'd come to you? Poor little precious, all alone out here. Alone with the birds and the beasts of the forest.
2: George!
1: Oh, great Scott. Oh, Mrs. Stickney. Oh, what have I done? Oh, I mean, I beg your pardon.
2: Shh. George, you know I can't scream in my own house.
1: Oh, gosh, you don't have to.
2: Shh.
1: Oh, I beg your pardon. Oh, good grief. I beg your pardon.
2: Why did you do this, George?
1: I must go, please. Please, I'll explain some other time. Please, I must go.
2: George, be careful of that chair.
1: Oh, I'm sorry, Billy. I'm sorry. I'm sorry. I'm so sorry, really. I had no
2: idea.
1: Here. I've got to hide or something. Somebody there. They're coming. They're coming out here.
2: What? Min, what's the matter? Nothing, Ellie. Go back to bed.
3: But I heard an awful noise, Min. There's a man out here. I see him.
2: Nothing of the sort, Ellie.
3: Where's the light? Quick, tell me, where's the light?
2: Oh, Ellie, stop this nonsense.
3: Nonsense? Why, he's crouching over there in the corner. Oh, here's the light. Thank heaven.
2: Do you see, Ellie? There's nothing in that corner but my sweater coat. I threw it over a stool.
3: Stool, nothing. Something's alive about that coat, and I know it isn't a squirrel's. It's moving.
2: Oh, that's your astigmatism, Ellie. You don't know what you see without your glasses.
3: Well, I know I heard an awful crash. What was it?
2: I got up to pull the curtain so that the moonlight wouldn't come in, and I ran into the table and upset it. Now, turn out that light, Ellie, and go back to bed.
3: Look here, Min, the moon went down hours ago. It's practically sunrise.
2: Turn that light out. Now, you go back to bed and shut that door and don't come out again, no matter what you hear.
3: Really, Min?
2: Well, now, good night, Ellie. George, are you still there?
0: I'm afraid so.
2: George, did you do this because of anything I said when we were out riding this afternoon?
1: Oh, no, really. I came because, well, you see, I
2: stop
1: thought...
2: Stop that. Don't tell me now. Wait until tomorrow. I must be to blame in some way. I would rather think
1: so.
2: Oh,
1: but you don't understand. If you'd only let me...
2: Be careful going down the ladder. It wouldn't look well.
1: For me to break my neck. No, I won't.
2: Now go, George. Can you go quietly?
1: Oh, heaven, I hope so. Oh, what a night, what a night, what a night. Trapped on a screen porch with the wrong woman, passing myself off as a squirrel coat. Oh, what have I come to? What will Queena say? She knows that I've been a good and loving husband for 10 years. That is, I hope she knows. I hope she doesn't think I just can't resist climbing up ladders. And Aunt Min, I don't have to worry about her getting me wrong. She has already. Oh, who am I anyway? Am I Ned Farrah or George the porch climber? It's all getting very, very vague. Oh, dear, dear. What a night. What a night.
4: Mrs. Stickney, did you send for me?
2: No, Phoebe. It was George I wanted to see.
4: Oh, well, he's still asleep, ma'am.
2: Asleep at this hour of the morning?
4: Yes, ma'am. And if you ask me, ma'am, he must have had a pretty wild night of it.
2: Well, no one's asking you, Phoebe. When George wakes up, just tell him that I want to see him.
4: Min, isn't it wonderful, wonderful?
2: Oh, that'll be all, Phoebe. Now, Ellie, what is it that's so wonderful?
3: Oh, he's here, Min, he's come for me.
2: Who's here?
3: Murgatroyd.
2: Murgatroyd? Who's he?
3: Mr. Swilling. He just this minute got here in his car. Queen has gone out to meet him.
2: I hope you're not seriously considering going off of this old lunatic.
3: You've no right to make such a remark, Min. At least Mr. Twilling never came sneaking into my room at 2 o'clock in the morning.
2: Just what do you mean by that, Ellie?
3: You know perfectly well what I mean, Min. I'm talking about last night, about the man under that squirrel coat. Mr. Twilling never got under a squirrel coat or anything of the sort.
2: Ellie, do you think I had a rendezvous with the man who was on the porch last night?
3: I don't know what you had, Min, but I can't understand why you didn't scream.
4: Oh, Min, something wonderful has happened. Mr. Twilling's going to tell you all about it.
5: Oh, how do you do, Mrs. Stickney?
2: I'm very much surprised, Mr. Twilling.
5: Well, I should think you would be. We're all surprised, but perhaps you don't know what I'm talking about.
3: Yes, we know, Murgatroyd. You're talking about me.
5: Oh, there you are, Ellie, hiding as usual. No, the great news is not about us. It's about Mrs. Stickney's hired man.
2: You mean George?
5: I mean George. I hired him at the same time you did, but for a different purpose. To sing on the radio.
2: To sing on the radio? George!
5: Yes, Monday, Wednesday, and Friday. He sings under the name of Sylvester Silverton, the silver-voiced tenor.
2: George is Sylvester Silverton. There, I knew it. To think George has a fortune in his voice, and you never suspected it.
3: I did. I told him to go to see Mr. Twilling.
2: I didn't, but his voice was the first thing I loved about him.
3: Oh, what? Mercy, Queen. You told me not to say anything.
2: so, Queena, you're in love with him. Well, I begin to see it all now.
0: Oh, I didn't mean to tell you.
3: Murgatroyd isn't the car waiting.
2: Now, just a minute, Ellie. Do you know about this?
3: Yes, of course I did, Min. We are going, Queena. Aren't you coming down to see us all?
0: I'll be along in a minute, Mama.
3: Well, we'll wait in the car. I don't belong there.
2: But Ellie.
3: Goodbye, Min.
6: Goodbye, Mrs. Stakely.
0: Please don't ask me about it, Aunt Min. I promised him I wouldn't say a word. He wants to tell you himself.
2: Oh, but this explains everything about last night. He thought you were on the sleeping porch. You've been having a romance with George.
0: Much more than that.
2: But I don't see how there can be much more than that.
0: But really, you don't understand.
6: Phoebe said you wanted to see me, Mrs. Stickney.
0: Oh, here he is.
2: Yes. Come right in, George.
0: Oh, Mama's leaving. You'll have to excuse me, Aunt Min. He'll explain everything.
6: Oh, well, now look here, look here. Well, you see, Mrs. Stickney...
2: Now, don't bother, George. I know your secret. Mr. Twilling told me. Now you're going to make a fortune, aren't you?
6: Well, I suppose so.
2: Is there anything else you have to tell me?
6: When you said you knew my secret, I thought perhaps you meant something else. I thought perhaps you knew about Queena and me.
2: Yes, I know about that, too. She told me. Oh, what a tragic love.
6: Well, then you understand about last night, that I came because...
2: Yes, I know.
6: I thought she was cold and frightened.
2: I can't blame Queena, really. Her life shattered by a worthless husband. And then you, so fine, so sensitive, so romantic.
6: Oh, I see. You don't know everything.
2: Is there more?
6: Oh, yes, there's much more. Why, you don't know the half of it.
2: What is it, George? I can bear anything now.
6: Well, mainly that my name isn't George.
2: No.
6: Now, you must be brave. Now, prepare for the worst. Brace yourself. I am Ned Farrah.
2: Ned Farrah? Yes. Well, I don't believe it. Does Queena know it? I mean, it isn't possible.
6: Oh, yes, it is. It is indeed. I've been all the time.
2: Oh, I don't know how I feel about this.
6: Well, of course not. And the worst of it is that now I've gotten awfully fond of you.
2: Oh, well, but you and Queena will go off and leave me the way Ellie did. Still, I have a great deal to live for. I always wanted to get round to draining the pond and putting up the memorial window for Grandpa.
6: Oh, nonsense. The idea of you talking like that. Why, Aunt Min, I can kiss you now that we're related, can't I? I wanted to last night.
2: And I wanted you to.
6: There. Now, I have.

0: Thank you, Mr. Horton, Miss Watson, and Miss Patterson, for a fine interpretation of one of my favorite comedies. I could tell from your enthusiasm that you enjoyed playing it. Next week, we are going to add romantic music to our drama and give you... But first, let's hear from Larry Elliott.
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0: Next week's play will be Lynn Riggs' Green Grow the Lilacs, with John Bowles as a happy cowhand and June Walker playing her original role of Laurie Williams. Green Grow the Lilacs was a Theatre Guild success a few years ago and was later taken successfully on tour. Mr. Riggs is a poet of the prairies, of whom it has been written that he hymns the friendliness of his neighbors and the gorgeousness of nature. I hope you will all be with us next week at this time.

The Texas Company now takes pleasure in delivering a message on behalf of the entire petroleum industry. From the laboratories of the petroleum industry comes the amazing prediction that within our lifetime, articles such as paper, textiles, even food may be made from crude oil, the same source from which comes the gasoline that runs the car. But that's a thought for tomorrow. Here's one for today that shows how these same oil scientists are conserving one of the natural resources that have made America great. Once a barrel of crude oil yielded about 20% gasoline. Today, by scientific refining methods, more than double that amount of gasoline is obtained. Thus, the petroleum industry, through its research and scientific methods, is protecting our heritage of oil, is constantly serving not only you as an individual, but America as a whole.

Next week, Texaco dealers from coast to coast invite you to be their guests again in the Texaco Star Theater, where from Hollywood, you will hear Ken Murray, your master of ceremonies, Francis Langford, Kenny Baker, Irene of Tim and Irene, Jimmy Wallington, Tom Mix as guest star, and the Texaco Orchestra directed by David Brookman. From New York, the Texaco Star Theater brings you John Bowles and June Walker, starring in the romantic drama Green Grow the Lilacs. One full hour of complete entertainment. This is Larry Elliott saying goodnight for the more than 45,000 Texaco dealers from coast to coast. Kenny Baker appeared on this program through the courtesy of Mervyn LeRoy Productions. The original music for Her Master's Voice was written and conducted by Lamon Ingalls.

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0: We present Arthur Lowe, John LeMessurier, and Clive Dunn in Dad's Arbor. Episode 9, Operation Kilt, featuring John Lorre, Arnold Ridley, and Ian Lavender, with this week's guests, Pearl Hackney and Jack Watson. Here is the news, and this is John Snagg reading it. As the war progresses, the Home Guard continues to keep up its efforts in the defense of our homeland. At the headquarters of the local platoon at Walmington-on-Sea, Captain Mannering is already in his office at the church hall when Sergeant Wilson arrives.
1: Ah, I see you're already here, sir.
2: Well done, Wilson. You know, you're wasted in the Home Guard. You should be in the Observer Corps.
1: Well, that's quite funny, sir.
2: Thank you. I noticed you came in by the side door and not through the main hall. Presumably you remembered the booby trap we set out there last night.
1: Yes, sir, yes. Do you think it will really prove effective?
2: Well, of course it will. What do you mean?
1: Well, I don't know, sir. It strikes me only a complete idiot would be caught out by it.
2: There, you see? Thought you said no one but a complete idiot could get caught by that booby trap.
1: Yes, sir, yes. And I still do.
3: Mr. Mannering! Mr. Mannering, sir!
2: Good evening, Corporal Jones.
3: I'm sorry, sir, I forgot about the booby trap.
2: Yes, so we heard. Well, what do you want? Was it really necessary to burst in like that?
3: Well, I want to be the first one to bring you the good news.
2: Oh, what's that?
4: Has Hitler surrendered?
3: No, no, it's much better than that. Meat rations gone up. Gone up from 1 and 10 pence to 2 and 2.
2: Oh, thank you, Corporal Jones. That's a great comfort.
3: Yes, I'm afraid your butter ration has gone down 2 ounces, but the fat ration is still at 8 ounces. So that means you can have 6 of marge and 2 of butter, or 4 of marge, 2 of cooking fat, and 2 of butter. Or 4 of cooking fat and 2 of marge and 2 of butter. Or you can have 3 of cooking fat and 3 of marge and 2 of butter. Or 4 of marge and 4 of cooking fat, or 8 of marge.
1: Yes, well, thank you. Thank you, Jones. Thank you very much. You've been a great help.
3: Yes, thanks.
1: By the way, sir, this packet came for you at the bank just after you left.
2: Oh, thank you, Wilson. Wonder what it is. Ah, now this is most interesting. A book on PT.
3: Of course, Mr. Wilson, if you felt like you could have 6 of cooking fat...
1: All right, Jess.
2: Now, this should definitely get rid of some excess fat.
3: No, you can't have any excess fat, so I told you. You can either have 2 of marge...
2: Jones, that's enough. Now, listen to this, both of you. In future, all Home Guard units will do 15 minutes PT before parade. Right, we start tonight.
1: Tonight, sir? But who's going to take us?
2: Well, I am, of course.
1: Oh.
2: All the instructions are here in the book. Can't go wrong.
1: No, I suppose not, sir.
2: Right, Jones, get the men ready for PT.
5: Right, sir.
2: And don't forget, Jones, tell them to strip off.
3: I'll do that, sir. Right. Come on, sir. Get stripped off.
6: Stripped off? What for?
3: Well, Captain's going to give us some PT, Fraser.
6: God's sake. God freak me, he can't strip off. It's only his clothes that keep him from falling apart.
2: Corporal Jones, why aren't the men ready?
3: Well, I'm ready, sir, but the rest of the men are being a bit backward about being forward and taking their clothes off, you see, sir.
2: I see. Right, now pay attention, men. I've just had an order from GHQ that we're to do 15 minutes PT before every parade.
7: Oh, yes.
2: Now, if we're going to beat the Hun, we must be fit in every way. Clean bodies and clean minds. Isn't that so, Sergeant Wilson?
1: Oh, yes, definitely, sir.
2: Now, I've never asked you to do anything that I wouldn't do myself. So on the command, strip. We shall all strip to the waist together. Right. Strip.
8: Excuse me, sir.
2: Yeah, what is it, Godfrey?
8: Do you want me to remove my binder?
2: Remove your what?
8: My flannel binder. Shall I take it off?
2: Yes, of course.
8: Would you mind holding the safety pin for a minute? Maybe you can hold one end of a material and I'll untwist myself out of it.
2: Oh, keep it on. At that rate, we'll be here all day. Fall the men in, Sergeant.
1: Right, sir. Right, platoon. Platoon, fall in. Finish again. Right, platoon. Attention.
2: Thank you, Sergeant. Now, men, on the command, spring. I want you...
9: Mr. Mannering. Mr. Mannering.
2: Oh, Evening, Mrs. Pike. We're rather busy at the moment.
4: Yes, I'm sorry to interrupt you, but you see... Oh.
2: What's the matter, Mrs. Pike?
4: Oh, I've just realised. You're all half naked.
2: That's right. We're just about to start some PT.
4: Oh, I see. Well, don't let Frank stand around too long like that, will you, Mr. Mannering? I don't want him to start with his chest again.
2: Don't worry, Mrs. Pike. He'll soon warm up.
1: Oh, really, Mavis? Can't you see we're busy?
4: Arthur, why have you still got your shirt on?
2: Yes, come on, Wilson. What's the matter with you?
1: Well, I don't think it would be very good for discipline, sir.
2: What are you talking about?
1: Well, you see, sir, I'm afraid I've got rather a large hole in my vest.
4: Oh. You didn't put that vest on again this morning, did you, Arthur? I told you to leave it out for me to mend.
1: Oh, please, Mavis, not so loud.
4: I'll tell you what, Arthur. Take your shirt and your vest off together and no one will notice. You know, Mr. Mannering, Arthur's got a lovely physique when he strips off.
2: Does he really?
4: Come on, Arthur. You've got nothing to be ashamed of with your body.
1: Mavis, please. Oh, all right.
4: Oh, that's better. Oh, he does look nice. Doesn't he, Mr. Mannering?
2: What is it you actually want, Mrs. Pike?
4: I nearly forgot. Just a moment, I've got it in my handbag. Oh, dear, it's right down here. It's not there. No, wait a minute. Oh, here it is. I think it must be part of Frank's gun, which he left behind. Yeah, here it is.
2: Good heavens. It's a rifle bolt.
4: Is it important?
2: Yes, Mrs. Pike, it is very important.
1: Pike?
5: Yes, Captain Mannering?
1: Come over here, boy.
2: What do you know about this?
5: Oh, that's an easy one, sir. It's a rifle bolt. Fits into the breech above the magazine. When you want to cock your rifle...
2: I know all that, you stupid boy. The point is, it's your rifle bolt. It belongs to your rifle.
5: Oh, I'm sorry, sir. I must have forgotten to put it back when I cleaned it.
4: You left it on the draining board, Frank. I'm afraid I washed it up with the tea things.
2: Washed it up?
4: Oh, anyway, there's no harm done. Well, I must be off now. Mr. Mannering, don't let Fran stand around too long without his jacket on, will you? One off. You do look nice. You really do.
1: Oh, please, Mavis, not again.
4: Oh. Bye.
2: Pike, I'll talk to you later. Go and fall in again.
5: Yes, Mr. Mannering.
2: Now, perhaps you can start some PT.
5: Mr. Mannering?
2: Yeah, what is it now?
5: I don't know what to do with my rifle bolt. I mean... I haven't got any pockets.
2: Well, use your initiative.
5: Yes, sir.
2: Don't put it on the floor. Especially after your mother's taken the trouble to wash it up.
5: I'll stick it down the front of my vest.
2: Oh,
5: then,
2: yes,
5: right?
2: Stick... Yes. Sergeant, give me the PT manual.
1: Right, here we are, sir.
2: Thank you. Ah, yes. Deep breathing. In through the nose, out through the mouth. Right. Now, stand with your legs apart, chest out, hands on your hips, and... Godfrey.
8: Yes, Mr. Mannering?
2: I think it would look better if you had both hands on your hips.
8: Oh, I'm so sorry, sir.
2: Right, men, you ready? Now then. In. Out. In. Out. In. Out.
8: Hey, Mr. Fraser, what's that funny smell?
6: That's fresh air. From all those open windows.
2: All right. Right, Ben. I'll move on to the next exercise. Ah, this will warm you all up. Stand for attention. Now, jumping astride with the feet and arms at the same time, like this. Stride together. All right, together.
1: Shall I hold the manual, sir?
2: Ah, that's a good idea, Sergeant. Yes, here you are.
6: Thank you.
2: Stride together. Keep up, Pike. Stride together. Go on, Walker. Stride together. Don't juggle the book. Up and down like that, I can't read it.
1: Grandma's saying so, sir. It's not the book that's juggling up and down. It's you.
2: Stride together. Platoon. Halt. Oh, it's all right. I'll be... I bet you feel better for that. I know I do. What's next, Sergeant?
1: Press-ups, sir.
2: Really? Sure.
1: Oh, yes, sir, quite sure. Definitely press-ups.
2: Yes, well, I think we'll leave those for the moment. They're a good one to finish us off. I mean, to finish off. Well, we're going to the next one. What's that, Wilson?
9: It's a, touching the toes, sir.
2: Really? Well, that's a fairly simple exercise. Right, men. Touching the toes a dozen, half a dozen times. Begin. Arms above the head. And down.
9: Oh! Are you all right, sir?
10: Oh, it's my lumbago. What? I can't straighten up again.
9: Jones, bring one of those chairs over for Mr. Mannering.
11: Yeah, right away, Mr. Wilson.
12: Can I get a doctor, Sergeant?
6: You'd be better off getting a new PT instructor.
11: Right, here's the chair, Mr. Mannering.
9: Thank you, Jonesy, thank you. Now, sit down very carefully, sir. Very carefully. That's it, that's right. Now, down, down.
2: Oh! Up! Get me up!
9: Oh, I must stand. Oh, it's agony. There you are, sir. But you're still bent double.
2: No, that I can't help it. I think I'm stuck like this for good.
11: Permission to make a suggestion, sir.
2: Yes, Jones.
11: What about trying brown paper in a hot iron?
9: That's all right. As long as I'm bent forward like this, I'll be all right. I'll just take a walk up and down.
10: That's all right, sir. Off you go.
8: Doesn't he become comfortable, Mr. Wilson?
9: Yes, yes, he does. He's less coffee, doesn't he? But I did warn him. I didn't think he should take the men in PT.
11: Yeah, well, it's supposed to be good for you.
9: Well, it hasn't done Mr. Mannering much good.
11: Hey, Mr. Wilson?
9: Yes?
11: Who's that strange bloke in the kilt who's just come in?
9: Oh, that must be Captain Ogilvy from the Highland Regiment. He's going to brief us about the manoeuvres on Saturday.
13: Oh. Good day to you, Sergeant. Which is Captain Mainwaring?
9: Oh, good afternoon, sir. That's Captain Mannering down there.
13: Oh, Mannering, I see. What's he looking for?
9: It's his lumbago. He was showing us a PT exercise, and he got stuck.
13: Oh, is that all? Well, I'll soon fix that. Stand still, Captain Mannering.
9: What are you going to do?
13: Don't worry, you'll see. Now, just put my knee in your back like this.
9: I'd rather wait.
13: No. One, two, three, pull!
9: Oh!
13: There. How's that?
2: Oh, unbelievable.
13: Good. Then let's get down to business.
2: Hold them in, Sergeant.
9: All right. Fall in, man. Who's
13: the cap? Now then, Captain, this is the scheme for Saturday's exercise. A sergeant and five of my men will attempt to capture your headquarters. Now, we shall start off from our HQ at Manor Farm, which is 3 miles away. We will then infiltrate through the town and try to capture your HQ here.
6: Well, that shouldn't take long.
9: Now stop talking.
13: Well, as you outnumber us 3-1, you shouldn't find it very difficult to stop us. On the other hand, my men are highly trained professional soldiers, so watch out for yourselves.
2: Oh, you can warn your men we intend to give them a very tough time. We're all fighting fit. Harmless arguments.
9: Oh, yes, indeed, sir. Well, some of us more than others, sir.
13: Now, each side will have 3 lots of paint. Red paint for dead, blue paint for wounded, and white paint for a prisoner. They will then daub the enemy with the appropriate colour. If one of the enemy is wounded and taken prisoner as well, then you will daub him with a dash of blue and white paint. Now, have you got that, Captain Mannering?
2: Yes, we've got that, Captain.
13: Good. Now, if on the other hand I think that he's dead instead of wounded, I shall add 2 daubs of orange paint. But if I think that he's neither dead, wounded, nor a prisoner, then I shall give him a daub of yellow paint, which will then cancel the whole thing. In the event of a dispute, you will call me. I shall be carrying a tin of orange and a till of yellow paint. And if I decide that he's wounded and not dead, I shall add 1 daub of orange paint. Now, are there any questions?
11: Will you be letting us have that in writing, sir?
13: Of course not, Corporal. Now, operations will commence at 2200 hours.
9: 10 o'clock, sir.
2: Ah, yeah, 10 o'clock.
13: That's what I said, 2200 hours. Now, if you want to see me about anything, I shall be at my HQ at Manor Farm. You can carry on with your PT now, Captain Mannering. And I must say, by the look of your men, they can do with it. What's your name, lad?
5: Pike, sir.
13: How old are you, Pike?
5: 17, sir.
13: Well, another year or so, you'll be ready for the army.
5: I want to go in the navy.
13: Oh, you're very puny looking for your age, lad. And round-shouldered, too.
5: I'm very fit, sir.
13: Are you now? Well, just see how fit you are. Now, I'm going to give you a wee blow to test you. Now, clench your stomach muscles real tight.
5: Yes, but I don't think you ought
13: don't
5: to really...
13: Don't argue, lad. Here it comes. Ah!
2: All right, Captain Ogilvy.
13: Yes, of course I'm all right. Oh, dear. Good afternoon, Captain.
2: Bye, sir. Gracious, Pike. You took that punch extremely well.
5: Thank you.
2: Your stomach muscles must be like steel.
5: Well, they are, sir. Very like steel. But I did try to warn him.
2: What do you mean?
5: Well, he hit my rifle bolt. Remember, I stuck it down my vest.
2: Now then, men. As Captain Ogilvy told you yesterday, on the night manoeuvres on Saturday, he and six of his best men are going to attempt to capture our headquarters here. Now, I don't mind telling you, we are up against a pretty formidable opponent. Are there any suggestions as to how we should tackle this problem?
11: I've got a suggestion, sir.
2: Well done, Jones. What is it?
11: Why don't we move our headquarters? Then when they get there, they won't know where it is.
2: No, I don't think that's quite the idea, Jones. Now, let's study the plan that I've drawn on the blackboard here. Hand me that pointer, will you, Wilson?
1: Here you are, sir.
2: Thank you. Now, our headquarters is here, and the enemy could either come in from the north through the botanical gardens here, or through the woods here. Now, he won't come through the woods, because if he does, he's got to cross this main road, and we shall spot him at once. On the other hand, he can't get through the woods onto the beach because of the steep cliffs. So, he will either come in from the north through the botanical gardens, or from the west.
1: It's going to be a bit of a job to cover all these points with only 17 men.
2: Well, now we must keep cool and think. What examples can we take from great military campaigns of the past? For instance, what position would Napoleon take?
11: Well, sir, he usually stood with one hand stuck in his jacket.
2: Yes, thank you, Jones. I'm well aware of how Napoleon stood.
1: I know, sir. Why don't we send somebody into the enemy's camp, so to speak, to find out what their plans are?
8: This is a farm, sir. Why not dress someone up as a land girl?
2: With all these soldiers about, Godfrey, it might have the wrong results. No, we have to think of some other way of getting into that farm.
6: Here, what we really need to do is to smuggle somebody in there in something that wouldn't look out of place.
1: Just a moment, sir. It's given me an idea. If we could smuggle one of the lads into the farm, hidden in the haycart, he might be able to pick up some useful information.
2: Yes, that's good thinking, Wilson.
6: I know a farmer, sir. I think he would maybe lend us a hay cart, sir, and a wee tractor to pull it.
2: Well done, Fraser. Now, this is beginning to sound quite promising. Now, we need someone to travel in the hay and to wait about in it, perhaps for some time. We need someone young for that. Pike, you'd better do that.
5: Yes, sir. Well, there's just one thing, sir.
2: What's that?
5: My hay fever. Do you think it matters?
2: Of course it matters, you stupid boy. Can't have you in the enemy camp sneezing all the time. Give the game away. No, we need somebody who isn't affected in that way.
11: Permission to speak, sir?
2: Yes, Jones.
11: I'd like to volunteer not to be affected in that way.
2: All right, Jones, if you really want to. Now, we need someone to drive the hay cart. Someone to dress up as a farm hand.
1: Well, perhaps I could do that, sir. I mean, after all, it was my idea.
2: Oh, I don't know. Aren't you a bit suave for that job? You'd have to disguise yourself as a yokel. I mean, what would you say if you were challenged?
1: Well, I'd go like this. I'd go... Something like that I'd do. Make some noise like that. That's what I'd do.
2: Oh, dear. Well, let's hope you don't get challenged. All right, then. Operation Haycart is on. Now we'll try and fix it for tomorrow.
11: Hey, Mr. Wilson.
1: Yes, Jones, what is it?
11: How long have we been here?
1: Just a minute. I can't see my watch in all this hay. Ah, yes, that's better. Well, if it's 8:30 now, we drove into the barn at 6:30. So that means we've been here nearly 2 hours.
11: I suppose we're in the right barn.
1: Oh, yes, of course we are. Yes. I told you when I drove in, I saw all those rifles stacked over in the far corner.
11: Well, if they don't come soon, we'll have to go away again.
1: You know, I may not sound it, but I'm feeling rather drowsy, actually. Yeah. I nearly dozed off just now. What about you?
11: Well, I'm all right, but my foot's gone to sleep.
12: Bring the men over to the barn, Sergeant.
1: Did you hear that, Jones? This may be our chance to hear something to our advantage.
11: You sound like a letter from one of them solicitors.
12: Right, Sergeant, this is a good place as any. Pin that plan of the area on this haycart. Now, pay attention, men. This is the plan. The scheme starts at 2200 hours, but we shall move off at 2100 hours. Is that quite clear?
11: Yeah, that's not fair, is it, Mr. Wilson?
1: Let's be quiet and listen.
13: Now we shall skirt the town and move through these woods here and capture their HQ. Any questions?
11: I don't think we've got any questions, have we, Mr. Gilson?
9: Not at all.
13: Now, as I said before, the scheme starts at 2200 hours. And 5 minutes later, we shall be in their HQ, which I'll mark with this flagged pin here.
11: Who? Well, it's all right for you, Mr. Wilson, but my rear's up against this perishing map.
13: I've just marked the other landmarks I've mentioned.
11: Oh, no.
13: There's the woods.
9: There.
11: Oh.
9: For heaven's sake, don't move, Jonas.
13: And, of course, the cliffs here.
9: Oh!
13: And the ropes will be at the bottom here.
11: Ah! If only he knew how accurate he was.
2: Right, Wilson. Are we all here?
13: Yes, sir.
11: And I've got the paint, Mr. Mannering.
2: Well done, Jones. We'll teach them to start an hour early. Now, pay attention. I'll just go over the plan again. There are five paths through the woods, and every one is now covered by one of our man-traps. Now, what happens is this. The enemy comes running down the path. He puts his foot in the noose, which is lying on the ground and disguised by leaves, etc. The counterweights, lashed up to the tree above him, take his weight, then one of you pulls the main rope, and up he goes, feet first.
5: I wouldn't like that. Blood will all go to my head.
2: Right.
6: Excuse me, sir. But have you ever seen this idea work?
2: But of course I've seen it work.
13: In a Tarzan film, wasn't it, sir?
2: All right, that'll do. Now, let's see. It's red paint for wounded.
13: No, sir. No. It's red for dead, blue for wounded.
11: No, you've got it all wrong, Mr. Wilson. It's white for wounded and yellow for dead.
5: I know, sir.

0: for wounded.
1: No, no, you've got it all wrong, Mr. Dawson. What? It's white for wounded and yellow for dead.
2: I know, sir. Look, why don't we give them a bit of each, just to make sure?
3: Splendid idea, Pike. Yes. Initiative. That's what I'd like to see.
2: I saw it in the Laurel and Hardy film.
3: Right. They'll be taking up their positions soon, so we'd better stand by.
0: I've just had a thought, sir.
3: What is it, Wilson?
0: Well, we may have covered all the paths with booby traps, sir, but including Captain Ogilvy, there'll be seven of them attacking, and we're only rigged five man-traps.
3: By Jove, you're right, Wilson. We'd better rig two more on that main path, the one they'll take once they've crossed the bridge.
0: Oh, that's a good idea, sir.
3: I'll tell you what, Sergeant. Take Corporal Jones with you and fill those two gaps in our defences.
0: All right, sir. I'll see you later. Come on, Jones.
3: Right. The rest of you, prepare to man your respective traps.
4: Aye, sir.
3: Shouldn't take Sergeant Wilson and Corporal Jones long to organize the other two.
1: Mr. Wilson,
0: If
1: you just care to put your finger on this knot, I reckon these two man-traps are ready.
0: Well done, Jones. There. That's it.
1: Thank you, Mr. Wilson.
0: Now, come on. Let's hide in these bushes.
1: Yes. Right you are, Mr. Wilson.
0: And this'll do. Now, we must be very, very quiet.
1: Mr. Wilson.
0: Well, what is it?
1: Can you hear anything?
0: No.
1: Neither can I.
0: What are you talking about?
1: Well, I thought perhaps you could hear something that I couldn't.
0: Well, I can't.
1: I heard that.
5: Forward, men!
0: They've started, Jones.
1: They seem to come from over there.
0: Yeah, that's probably Fraser's trap.
1: That must be Pikey's.
0: It seems to be working. That's probably Walker's.
1: That's four. Five.
0: They'll be getting nearer soon.
1: Ooh, they're getting closer.
3: Ah, there you are.
1: Oh, sir. Oh, it's you, Mr. Manning. Oh, you gave us quite a startling there, sir.
3: No action here yet, then?
0: Not yet, sir, no.
6: Sir!
3: Ah, Fraser. Has the enemy all been cut down and taken prisoner?
6: That's being done now, sir. We still haven't caught Captain Ogilvy, though.
3: Pity. Still, he may come past here yet.
0: Perhaps he doesn't know where the trap is, sir.
3: Of course he doesn't know where the trap is. If he knew where the trap was, he wouldn't run into it, would he?
1: Permission to speak, sir.
3: Yes, Jones.
1: I'd like a volunteer to go out there, sir, and I'll expose myself to the captain and then let him chase me, and then I can lead him into the trap.
3: Good idea, Jones.
1: But remember, if you espy two figures crashing through the bushes, let the first one go by. That'll be me.
3: Right.
1: Right.
3: Now, off you go.
1: Yes.
3: And good luck.
1: Good luck, sir. I won't let you down, sir. I won't let
3: you down. You know, Wilson, that man's got guts.
0: Really? I'd call it foolhardiness.
3: Right. Fraser, Pike. Godfrey.
4: Aye, sir.
3: Get your paint brushes at the ready. And don't forget, let Jones go through first.
2: Right, Mr. Manry.
0: Here he comes now.
3: Here comes the second one. Steady, steady. Right, men.
1: Oh, help, let me down.
3: Good heavens, it's Jones. Lower him down. Lower him down.
1: Get it down.
3: Right, that's it.
1: Oh, Mr. Manning, that was a nasty thing. That was a very nasty thing that happened. I didn't like it, sir. It could have done me injury, sir.
3: Are you all right, Jones?
1: Yeah, I think so, sir, but I'm a bit dizzy from spinning around up there.
0: Well, I don't understand, sir. I mean, who was that first man who went through?
7: That was me. Now, put your hands up.
3: Captain Ogilvy.
7: Yes, that's right. I must congratulate you, Captain. You almost outsmarted us.
3: Really, sir, I must protest.
7: Well, I'm afraid protesting won't do you any good. It's red paints on the boots for all of you.
3: Fraser.
4: Aye, sir.
3: Hand Captain Ogilvy that tin of red paint on the ground.
4: I'll do that, sir.
7: Or no. Up to another of your little tricks, eh? No, you stay where you are. I'll get it myself.
1: Well done, Captain Manring. You lured him right into that other trap.
5: Here, let me down. Let me down.
1: He don't like it up there, do he, sir? Hey! Now you know just what it's like hanging upside down.
0: Good Lord, sir. I said, look. Just look at that.
3: My dear Wilson. Yes. Now we all know what's worn under the coat.

In that episode of Dad's Army, from the original television series by Jimmy Perry and David Croft, you heard Arthur Lowe as Captain Mannering, John LeMessurier, Sergeant Wilson, Clive Dunn, Corporal Jones, John Lorry, Private Fraser, Arnold Ridley, Private Godfrey, Ian Lavender, Private Pike, Pearl Hackney, Mrs. Pike, and Jack Watson as Captain Ogilvie. 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

0: Hold it. 15 seconds from now, you'll see the picture he just took. 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With a Polaroid land camera, you get bright, sharp pictures in 15 seconds. Snap, pull, peel. It's that easy. Is there any better way to get pictures of the family?
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Yes, ladies and gentlemen, Charlotte Greenwood is brought to you this Sunday and every Sunday at this time by the makers of Hallmark greeting cards to remind you that on birthdays, on anniversaries, and every time you want to remember someone, you'll find a Hallmark card that says just what you want to say the way you want to say it. So when you choose a card, look on the back for the three identifying words, a Hallmark card. Like the word sterling on silver, those words, a Hallmark card, means finest quality. Mean that you cared enough to send the very best. And don't forget, a Hallmark card will best express your perfect taste, your thoughtfulness. And here is our star, that lovable lady of stage and screen, Charlotte Greenwood.

0: Last week, Charlotte learned some surprising news, that she's one of the heirs of the Barton estate, the others being the three Barton children. And today, we find her at her desk in the local room of the Lakeview Post-Dispatch, talking long distance to her manager in Hollywood. She's saying...
1: Oh, for heaven's sake, Roger, talk louder. I can hardly hear you. You sound as weak as a yes man's no. Now you're too loud. You sound like an old maid yes. Bring it down just a notch, Roger. Make it like a middle-aged bachelor's maybe. There, that's better. Roger, I got the money you sent me, but could I have $300 more? I said, could you let me have $300 more? Could you let me have $500 more? Oh, you heard me the first time. I know I've been spending a lot of money, Roger, but before I meet the Barton children, I want to get a new chapeau. Chapeau, that's a hat, only it costs $50 extra. I can't wear the one I've got now. I want the children to laugh with me, not at me. Yeah, that's right. I'll be taking care of a family now. Oh, don't be silly. I won't get housemaids mean. Why should I insure my legs? Well, Betty Grable is different. Her legs support her. Mine only hold me up. All right, Roger, I've got to hang up now. Mr. Anderson's waiting for me. Yes, he's driving me out to the Barton home. Bye.

0: as the house, Charlotte. Little old-fashioned, seen better days, but it's still standing.
1: That's funny. That's what you said about me.
0: It's still one of the best-looking houses here in Lakeview, though the neighborhood is pretty run down.
1: Well, what about my luggage?
0: Oh, leave it here in the car. They got plenty of servants to take care of that. You know, I wonder how many people work on a big place like this.
1: Oh, about half of them.
0: Well, anyway, you're through working. You'll be rich enough to... Say, wait a minute. How much did the judge say you were getting out of the estate?
1: He didn't say. I'm not interested in the money, but I am interested in the children.
0: Yeah. I haven't heard much about the Barton kids in recent years. They must be pretty well grown up now.
1: Judge Cronin told me that Barbara is 18, Jack is 17, and little Robert is 12.
2: Well, what is it?
1: We give up. What is it?
2: No, what do you want?
0: Now, wait a minute. Take it easy. Aren't you a little curt for a butler?
2: Butler? My dear sir, I am Mr. Rodney. I've been appointed to the court to manage this household until a housekeeper is secured. We haven't any servants.
0: Oh, well, this is Charlotte Greenwood. No doubt Judge Cronin has mentioned her.
2: Oh, yes. I've been expecting you, Miss Greenwood. Come in.
1: Thank you. It's a trifle chilly here.
2: We're economizing on coal. Better keep your wraps on.
1: Where are the children?
2: Oh, Miss Barbara and Mr. Jack are off someplace. I wouldn't know where.
1: You mean a couple of teenage youngsters are away from home and you don't know where they are?
2: Oh, they're probably visiting friends. But Master Robert is around. This is the drawing room. I always keep it locked.
1: This room feels like a vault.
0: What a nice, comfy little place for a three-ring circus.
2: It looks a trifle larger than it is because some of the furniture is gone. From time to time, we've had to sell certain pieces to meet expenses.
0: Sell them to meet expenses? Why, the Bartons are wealthy.
2: The Bartons were wealthy. And if you had any sense of appreciation, Miss Greenwood, you'd realize that everything in this room is a valuable antique.
1: Oh, really?
2: Really. This, for example, is a $200 vase.
1: You don't say. It looks exactly like a $2 vase.
2: And this table is a Louis XIV.
0: No kidding. I thought he just made chairs.
2: Please. Louis XIV is responsible for a great many things, but principally for...
1: Louis XV,
2: precisely. No, not at all.
1: Is that table over there an antique?
2: Of course it is.
1: Well, in Hollywood, I've got one just like it.
2: William and Mary, 1658?
1: No, Sears and Roebuck, 1295.
0: Did Louis, what's his name, make that too?
2: Certainly not. Don't touch it. It's just been repaired. The glue isn't quite dry.
0: Well, don't tell me Louis does repair jobs, too.
2: I repaired it myself.
1: Oh, you're very clever.
2: Well, I suppose I simply have a knack. Last Wednesday, I repaired a clock for Judge Cronin by simply slipping a roll of paper behind the spring.
1: Someday you must repair my alarm clock.
2: What's wrong with it?
1: It always goes off when I'm asleep, so I never can hear it.
2: Oh, that's easy. What did you say? Please. Oh, dear, I suppose I'll have to answer the front door. Excuse me. Such people.
0: You know something, Charlotte?
1: Oh, a little.
0: Yeah? I mean, it's a good thing we left your luggage in the car, because I'm taking you back home.
1: Mr. Anderson, for the time being, this is my home.
0: Home? Well, this isn't a home. It's a museum. Yeah, and a museum that's going broke. I begin to see now why that windbag Cronin didn't tell you how much you've inherited. There's nothing to inherit.
1: I wouldn't call three children nothing.
0: Well, if you ask me, Cronin was just looking for a free cook and housekeeper. Well, you don't have to stay here. Now, why don't you come on back with me? After all, those kids are pretty distant relatives. Now, why should you undertake to... Oh, my nose!
3: Hi, what's cooking in here?
1: Hi, son. Don't suppose you could slam that door any harder, could you?
3: Why, sure.
0: Oh, my foot!
1: Boy, that was a smack.
3: I can smack it harder than that.
1: Mm-hmm. Well, I guess you're not a very good baseball pitcher, are you?
3: Oh, I'm not so. What makes you think I'm not?
1: Oh, just the way you slam doors. You know, I've noticed the good baseball pitchers don't just haul off and throw any old way. They use accuracy and control.
3: Hey. I think you've got something there.
1: The fellow wanted to be a good baseball pitcher. He could kind of practice on doors. You know, close them just right.
3: Say, that's good. Oh, I got a right to slam doors if I want to. I'm Bobby Barton.
1: You are. Well, Robert, I'm your Aunt Charlotte. Charlotte Greenwood.
3: Get a load of that hat. I'm glad you're only my aunt, Mrs. Greenwood.
1: Well, Robert, let's get this one thing straight. It isn't Mrs. Greenwood, it's Miss Greenwood.
3: I'm sorry.
1: You're sorry, isn't it? This hat is a bit festive, isn't it? I'd be better off with a sailor.
3: Well, what you waiting for? The town's full of them.
1: Now, wait a minute.
4: Now, listen, you young whippersnapper.
1: Well, Mr. Anderson, remember, he's only 12 years old.
4: How did he ever manage to live for 12 years?
5: Well, I'm so glad I'm... Well, welcome to your new home, Miss Greenwood.
1: Oh, hello, Judge Cronin.
3: Hiya, Fastro.
5: What?
1: Oh.
5: Robert, how did you get in here?
3: The door was unlocked.
5: Well, get out, get out.
3: Shoo, stop.
5: You know, you're not allowed in here.
1: Judge Cronin, you mean that Robert isn't allowed in the living room of his own house?
5: For a special reason, a very special reason. Now, get out, Robert.
3: Okay, Fatso.
1: Robert, remember, baseball pitcher.
5: First time he ever closed the door that way. Must be something wrong with his arm.
1: No, Judge, from now on, his arm's going to be all right. That's the arm of a champion baseball pitcher. Oh, Judge, have you met Mr. Anderson?
5: Yes, I have. Lives right across the hall from me.
4: Unfortunately.
5: For me.
4: Yeah.
1: Say, Judge, when the furniture is sold, who gets the money?
5: Well, the money goes to meet immediate and pressing expenses.
1: Do the children get some of it?
5: Well, no, because the estate is what we call a collective entity. And a collective entity is something like...
1: A waste paper basket.
5: Yes, that's right.
4: No. You stick around, Cronin. You might learn some law.
5: You keep out of this, Anderson.
1: Judge, when you sell a piece of the estate, all the money goes to pay bills?
5: That's right. In fact, I bought a clock from the estate myself just to help out. I have it in my apartment right now, and when I return home in the evening, it greets me with a cheery cuckoo, cuckoo.
4: Very appropriate.
5: Yes.
4: I presume you keep an account of your expenditures.
5: Certainly. I have a statement right here. I gave the... wait a minute. What became of that? Yes, I left it at the office.
1: That's a bad habit, Judge, leaving things. But, you know, I do think the youngsters should have a little pocket money.
5: Well, till the estate is settled, the law provides that they'll be clothed, housed, and fed, and that's all.
1: Well, you can't treat people like cattle, and after all, children are people. Even though we sometimes forget it.
5: Well, I'm sorry, but I can only do what the law provides.
1: Well, can't you even give Robert a little pocket money?
5: They tell me that Robert has his own method of getting pocket money. That's why they keep that door locked.
4: Well, how do you mean?
5: He takes things. On several occasions, he's come in here, helped himself to certain items, and sold them.
1: Oh, Judge, he wouldn't know the value of these things.
5: Oh, no. Well, he knew the value of $20 that disappeared from my overcoat.
1: What?
5: Yes, that's right. It was in the envelope of my overcoat pocket. I tossed the overcoat across the back of that chair. Bobby wandered in here while Rodney and I were repairing a clock. When I started to leave, the money was gone.
4: Well. Lovely children.
5: Yes, you may as well know now as later, Miss Greenwood. Everyone says Robert Barton is a bad boy. You may have plenty of trouble with him.
4: Your luggage is still in the car, Charlotte.
5: Mr. Rodney tells me the boy has no manners of respect. The only thing he shows any love for is his dog.
1: Well, maybe that's because his dog is the only one who doesn't find fault with him.
5: Oh.
4: We can start back right away, Charlotte.
1: I'm not going back.
4: Now, wait a minute, Charlotte. It was a beautiful dream while it lasted, being an heir to the Barton estate. But it's time to wake up. This whole setup is one big headache.
5: Now, you keep out of this.
4: I will not keep out of it. I'm not going to stand by and see her make a big mistake.
1: I'm not afraid of mistakes. I'm right at home with them. You go ahead, Mr. Anderson. I'm staying here.
6: 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And you know, it's during our ordinary day-to-day life that the really important things happen. 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

0: Now, back to our story. The time is around 10 o'clock the same evening. In the large, gloomy living room of the Barton home, we find Charlotte. There's a knock at the door.
1: Yes, come in.
2: I am leaving now, Miss Greenwood.
1: All right, Mr. Rodney, and thanks for everything.
2: You're quite welcome. Here's the key to the front door, and this paper is something I found on the table in the front hall. It seems to be a statement of expenditures.
1: Oh, yes. Why, this is the paper that Judge Cronin thought he left at his office.
2: I believe I have everything in order now, and I hope you'll enjoy your stay here.
1: I'm sure everything will be perfect.
3: Robert, get that dog out of here. Get that. Look out. That
4: priceless
3: vase.
4: Flash didn't mean to do it. He didn't mean to do it.
3: You had no business letting the wretched animal in here.
1: Oh, Mr. Rodney, aren't you making too much fuss over a broken vase?
3: Fuss indeed. That boy ought to be put away somewhere. That vase was 300 years old. A valuable antique.
1: I doubt if it's as valuable as a 12-year-old boy.
3: Oh, look at it. Broken to pieces.
1: Well, a boy and a dog have a right to a little breakage.
3: Hmm.
1: Besides, it wasn't done on purpose.
3: It was sheer carelessness.
1: Oh, nonsense.
3: Oh, there should be punishment for people who make stupid blunders.
1: I'll be responsible for the vase.
3: Very well. And good evening.
1: Mr. Rodney, this key you gave me for the front door, the tag on it says it's for the garage.
3: Oh. Well, I'm sorry. I must have made a little
1: stupid blunder.
3: Oh. I'll go get to the front door.
1: You can come out now, son. The windstorm is all over. Hey, that's quite a dog you have.
4: You mean you like him? After him knocking over the vase?
1: Ah, you can't hold that against him. Any dog with a tail as long as that would have to collect something besides fleas. You mustn't expect a dog to be as smart as a person. He doesn't know an antique is worth something more than it really is. What did you say his name was?
4: Flash.
1: Here, Flash. That's a boy.
4: He's part collie and part airedale and part shepherd and part wolf. I paid a dollar for him.
1: My. Think of getting all that for a dollar. Say, isn't it about past your bedtime?
4: I ain't got no regular bedtime. I go to bed whenever I want to.
1: Uh-huh. Well, maybe we can get together on a time. Been playing all day with the kids?
4: Nope.
1: What have you and Flash been doing?
4: Nothing.
1: Oh, well, a couple of sparks like you must have done something.
4: Just hung around, that's all. Say, I gotta be going. I'm not allowed in here.
1: Robert, from now on, you are allowed.
4: Huh?
1: That door isn't going to be locked anymore.
4: Aren't you afraid that...
1: Afraid of what?
4: Aw, you're not fooling me. I know. They told you.
1: Sure, they told me. And it seems pretty silly, a boy taking things out of his own house and selling them. But if that's your idea of being smart, okay. I'm not going to be a policeman around here.
4: Anyway, it ain't all this old junk belongs to me. To me and to my brother and to my sister.
1: Sure it doesn't. Just help yourself.
4: And I had to get some money some way. All the other kids have money. The movies and cokes and things. And they think I'm rich. They call me a cheapskate because I don't spend as much as they do. That's why they don't like me.
1: Wait a minute. I suppose they do think you're rich. Everybody does.
4: Sure they do. That's why I took some things and sold them.
1: And spent the money?
4: Yes.
1: And the $20 taken out of Judge Cronin's overcoat pocket?
4: I didn't take any money.
1: Judge Cronin says you did.
4: I don't care. I didn't. I only took some bookends and another time a little matchbox off the mantel. And I don't care if you believe me or not. You can punish me if you want to, but I didn't take that money. I didn't take it.
1: Robert, I'm not going to punish you. I believe you. Now, stop crying now. You're too big a boy for that. Come on, now, blow your nose. Blow hard. That a boy.
4: Somebody took the money out of this room, but I didn't.
1: I know, son. Let's find out who did. What do you say?
5: Hello. Winfield Apartments. No, he ain't in right now. All right, I'll tell him.
6: Junior?
5: Huh? Well, Shay, cut me down and call me Shorty. Bring this Greenwood.
6: And how's Lakeview's most popular
7: elevator boy.
5: Oh, I'm having my ups and downs. Come right back at you, didn't I? Yes, sir. Say, you know something, Miss Greenwood?
7: What?
5: You get better looking every day.
7: Yes,
5: you do.
7: I do? Well, I certainly must have a terrible setback every night.
5: Oh, say, are you a zooty? look, what you doing this evening?
7: Well, I've got a date with Judge Cronin.
5: Judge Cronin?
7: Mm-hmm.
5: You mean you could go for a man like him?
7: Maybe if a man weren't too much like him.
5: This
7: is a business date.
5: Oh, well, then, how's about you meeting a little later and, sort of getting acquainted?
7: But we are acquainted. I consider you a real friend.
5: Yes, but I'm thinking of something more than just being a friend, if you know what I mean.
7: Why, Junior!
5: I'd like you to sort of think of me as a steady.
7: Steady? Why, I think of you as practically motionless.
5: Oh, you're the one. Well, you know, I sort of figured I was getting over with you.
7: Mm-hmm.
5: You like to catch a picture show tonight? We can get there just in time for the second feature.
7: Well, thanks, Junior, but I'm going to be busy with Judge Cronin.
5: Say, wait a minute. Judge Cronin ain't in. I just remembered.
7: He isn't?
5: No, I brought him down the elevator about 10 minutes ago.
7: Oh, I phoned him before I left home. He said he'd be here all evening.
5: Did he?
7: Mm-hmm.
5: Well, maybe he just went down the corner to buy a paper.
7: I'll wait.
5: Yeah, well, look, why don't you hop in the elevator? I'll take you up to his study. You can wait there.
7: Okay, let's swing on up.
5: Yeah. Sure, there you go.
7: I hope he'll be back soon.
5: Oh, well, he will if he remembers about you phoning. Mm-hmm. You know, the judge is a peculiar sort of fella. When the thing gets away from him, sometimes it never comes back.
7: You know, I have the same trouble with my laundry.
5: No, I mean he forgets things. Now, you take the other day. He left his briefcase in the lobby, forgot about it, and turned his rooms upside down looking for it. Yes, wait a minute, almost went past the floor. Well, come on. I'll let you in. I hope I got my pass key. Bless you, dear.
7: Thanks, Junior. Goodness, but this room is untidy.
5: Well, that's the way the judge is. Scatters things all over. Wait a minute. That clock's wrong.
7: Oh, so there's the cuckoo clock Mr. Rodney fixed.
5: Yeah, I know it's wrong because I get off duty in 15 minutes. Well, I got a scram, Lamb. Good night, Miss Greenwood.
7: Good night, Junior. Let me have a look at this clock. That cuckoo must have laid an egg. I guess that wad of paper that Mr. Rodney put in it didn't work so well. It must be slipping. Now, let's see what's inside. Just as I thought. Oh, dear. Now, what have I done? Oh, it isn't going to stop. This is terrible. I know. I'll hold my hand over this little door. There. Oh, I can't stand here and hold this little door all night.
8: Say, will you stop that infernal clock? How do you expect people to sleep with all this ragged... Charlotte!
7: Why, Mr. Anderson, how did you happen to... Oh, that's right. You live right across the hall, don't you?
8: Hey, what is this? Some kind of a lock?
7: Well, don't be silly. It's a cuckoo, and it keeps going, cuckoo.
8: Don't try to evade the issue. What are you doing here?
7: I came here to see Judge Cronin.
8: Oh, you came to see Judge Cronin, huh? At 11 o'clock at night, huh? So I'm supposed to believe that, am I? Take your hand off that clock and be sensible. What do you think I am? I said, what do you think I am? Well, can't you answer?
7: Well, why should I? The clock's doing it for me.
8: Will you stop that thing?
7: Well, you told me to take my hand off it. It's out of order.
8: Oh, here, let me get up there. I'll fix it.
7: Well, be careful. That chair doesn't look any too strong.
8: Perfectly simple. All you got to do is to push the bird back into the house like this. And, oh, my finger! Whoever invented a contraption like this anyway?
9: Here I am.
8: Anderson. Oh, Judge Cronin.
9: What are you doing to my clock?
8: What am I doing to your clock? Look at my finger. Look what your clock did to me.
7: Well, he's just trying to fix it, Judge Cronin.
8: Oh, don't give me that. There's nothing wrong with that clock. Why, it works perfectly.
10: Wait a minute. There is something wrong.
8: Why, certainly. I heard your blame clock sounding off. I came in here and found Miss Greenwood here alone.
10: Oh, indeed, Miss Greenwood. Why were you in here alone?
7: Because nobody was with me.
10: Well, that's fine. Wait a minute.
7: Now, look here. I wouldn't have been alone if you'd remembered your appointment.
10: I did. Appointment?
7: Mm-hmm.
10: Appointment? Oh, dear, that's right.
11: You did phone and say you were coming in. Oh, I forgot.
8: I'd still like to know why you made an appointment at this time of the night.
7: I came here to get the missing $20.
10: What? $20? What $20? Wait a minute. You think that I took that $20?
8: Just a minute, Charlotte. What are you implying?
10: Mr. Rodney told me the $20 was taken by Bobby Barton.
8: He's a bad boy.
7: Bad boy. Those words, bad boy, come trippingly to the tongue, don't they?
10: Huh?
7: They're so easy to say. So easy that sometimes people say them and believe them without paying much attention to whether or not they're true.
8: Well, now, look, Charlotte, you mean well, but your heart is better than your head. If young Barton didn't take that money, who did?
7: Maybe the judge has been working so hard lately that maybe he forgets things. And maybe when Mr. Rodney fixed this old clock with a wad of paper, the judge handed him an old envelope.
8: Oh.
7: And that envelope the judge took out of his very own pocket. And maybe that envelope had two $10 bills in it.
10: Oh, two $10. Why, that's preposterous.
7: Is it?
10: Utterly preposterous.
7: Well, that here's the envelope. I found it behind the spring.
8: Of all the absurd... you found what?
7: Yes, and here's the money.
10: Well, wait a minute. Wait a minute. That is my envelope. Well, perhaps I was wrong. Perhaps I jump at conclusions about the boys.
7: Well, there are a lot of people who jump at conclusions about boys instead of trying to understand boys.
10: But finding the money in the clock, did you figure that out all by yourself?
7: Didn't take much figuring.
10: So, Anderson, you think her heart is better than her head, huh? Seems to me she has a pretty good head, too.
8: Well, yes. But I could have figured it out myself if I'd put my mind to it. After all, it's a simple deduction.
10: Well, you've got the right kind of mind for simple deduction.
8: Well, thank you. Now you see here.
12: Yes, and I need
8: I will not word. Have you talk to me.
7: Boys!
8: I just want to say...
7: Boys! I use the term loosely. Now, everything's settled, and let's forget about it.
10: Yes, but to think the way I've gone around talking about that youngster, I certainly made a mistake telling everything I know. I have, for a fact.
7: Judge, the mistake wasn't in telling what you know. It was in telling, for a fact, what you don't know.

0: Charlotte Greenwood will be back in a moment. 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
1: Friends, yesterday the president told us we must face reality. We must be courageous, meet grim truth, accept unpleasant facts. Yet surely we wouldn't be facing reality if we viewed only one part of the scene, if we saw only the somber shades and overlooked the brighter tones. There is never a time when the good things don't outbalance the bad. There is never a time when your blessings, if you count them, don't outnumber your misfortunes. For reality, by its very nature, isn't darkness. No matter how dreary the winter, spring is beyond the horizon. No matter how deep the passing shadows, there's always a light of the eternal star. And now, until next Sunday at the very same time, this is Charlotte Greenwood.

0: So long.
1: The Hallmark Charlie Greenwood Show, music by Charles Hathaway, his orchestra, and the Hallmark Chorus, came to you from Hollywood. This is Wendell Niles speaking. 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
3: Hold it. 15 seconds from now, you'll see the picture he just took. 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
4: The big red letters stand for the Jell-O family. 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
4: 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The Elka pudding, yes,
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7: And now, in cooperation with police and federal law enforcement departments throughout the United States, the only national program that brings you authentic police case history. Gangbusters.
8: Tonight, new facts in the case of the notorious gang leader, Bugs Moran, who returned from retirement to kindle old flames, but who learned that not all horse players die broke.
7: Gangbusters has again asked the Honorable Matthias H. Heck, prosecuting attorney, Dayton, Ohio, to narrate by proxy tonight's case.
9: The inside facts in the case of the notorious Bugs Moran.
10: Mr. Heck, many of our listeners know how the Chicago gangster George Bugs Moran became one of the country's most powerful and feared racketeers until he was forced to flee Chicago just ahead of Al Capone's machine gun bullets.
11: Yes, Don, and it was many years later before he could summon the courage to return to Chicago, although Capone's organization had long since been broken up and the notorious gang leader sentenced to Alcatraz. On one occasion, Moran left his Minnesota hunting lodge and sauntered up and down North Clark Street, where he was formerly such a power. One rainy night, he ventured into a cheap tavern and ordered a drink.
12: Straight bourbon, friend. Leave the bottle here.
13: Yeah.
12: You been here long?
13: Too long, friend.
12: Well, he's looking at you. Yeah, much too long. I remember when this joint was a speakeasy.
13: And my memory's not that good, friend.
12: I understand there's a game in the back room.
13: You understand too much, friend.
12: Let me tell you something, friend. I used to own this joint.
13: Yeah?
12: Yeah. And 40 more like it.
13: Give me back that bottle. You had enough.
12: Leave it later. My name is Moran. George Moran.
13: Bugs Moran.
12: Nobody ever calls me that.
13: Let go of that shirt, friend.
12: Bugs, I'll show
13: Let
12: you.
13: Let go or you'll know the reason. Now, go on, get out of here.
12: Wait a minute.
13: Get out, friend, before you're a has-been with a cracked skull instead of just a has-been.
12: Look here, smart guy.
13: Hit the road, you bum. Go on, get out.
12: Yeah, your whiskey's rot gut anyway.
13: So long, Bugs.

0: Patsy? Take it easy, Winnie. It's just a shower.
1: Yeah? Well, I paid $30 for this hat. Oh, nice.
0: We'll stick in the doorway here until the cab comes along. Just relax.
1: Relax?
2: Patsy! Patsy!
0: Ah, the monkey.
3: Hey, any room in there?
1: Help yourself. The doorway don't belong to us.
3: Thanks.
2: Taxi!
0: They're all loaded.
3: Some rain, huh?
1: Yeah. Dutch.
0: What?
1: Give me a cigarette.
0: I'm all out, Winnie.
2: Hey, taxi! Taxi!
3: Here's a cigarette.
1: Hmm? Oh, much obliged.
3: Right?
1: Yeah. Thanks.
2: Taxi!
1: Wait a minute.
3: Huh?
1: Aren't you George Moran?
3: Oh, you know me, huh?
1: Well, don't you remember me? Winnie. Winnie York. I was hat check girl at the Polka Dot Club.
3: Winnie? Oh, sure. I remember Winnie. Sure, yeah.
1: Well, I did put on a little weight since. Dutch.
0: What?
2: Taxi!
1: Dutch.
0: What?
1: Dutch, you know who this is? George Moran.
0: Well, what do you know? I used to work for you. Dutch Bauer.
3: Yeah, I'm glad to see you again.
0: When I was just a kid, I don't think you ever even saw me. I used to peddle your booze out in Waukegan. Well, what do you know? George Moran. I heard you're retired. Country gentleman.
3: That's what they call me.
0: That's for me. That country gentleman stuff.
1: Hey, Dutch. Why don't we take George along to the party?
0: Well, I don't know. We were only invited ourselves.
3: No, don't bother about me.
1: Oh, they'll be glad to have him. What do you say, George?
0: He's probably got something else to do. What are you bothering the guy?
3: Well, I haven't got a thing to do.
1: Well, then come along with us. We'll have a great time. Hurry up, Dutch. Get a cab.
0: Taxi! Taxi!
1: There's one. Come on, George. Let's run for it.
4: Winnie, what does Bugs Moran mean today? Nothing. He might just as well have been dead for all the weight he carries.
1: But he's got no less brains than he had 20 years ago. Besides, Dutch, maybe he's still bigger than you think.
4: I don't know why I listen to you. What do I need him for? The whole thing's set. We're ready to pull the deal. In he walks. Sometimes, Winnie, you give me a pain.
1: Well, he's in. You asked him in.
4: Sure, I asked him, and you wouldn't leave me alone until I did. Bugs Moran. This was running hoots or rough stuff or something like that, then maybe he'd be okay. This is a slick deal. It takes a touch.
1: You and your touch.
4: Things have changed, Winnie. Bugs Moran don't mean
1: it. Take it easy on that bug stuff. He don't like it. And to me, George Moran still means plenty.
4: What difference does it make what he likes?
1: That's him.
4: Answer it, then. Bugs Moran, huh?
1: All right, I'm coming.
3: Hello, Winnie.
1: Come in, George.
3: It was a nice party last night. Thanks for taking me.
1: Oh, they were glad to have you. So was I.
0: Hello, Moran.
3: Glad to see you again, Dutch.
0: Sit down, Moran. Sit down.
3: Thanks.
1: Well, I'll fix some drinks.
0: Oh, that's a good idea, Winnie.
1: What do you have, George?
3: Oh, whatever you got, all right.
1: You take bourbon, if I remember.
3: That's right.
1: Straight?
3: Yeah.
0: I didn't think you'd be interested in the deal, Moran. The word is you're plenty well healed. Always have been.
3: Money's like water, Dutch. It runs out. You gotta keep filling the tank.
0: Yeah. Look, Moran.
3: What?
0: This is a smooth operation. No rough stuff.
3: I don't believe in rough stuff unless it's needed. Hey, come on, give me a rundown on the gimmick.
0: Well, I got me a good couple of boys. One's good at circulating paper. One is engraver.
3: Wait a minute.
0: What?
3: This deal isn't counterfeit.
0: Well, not money.
3: What the?
0: Something just as easy to shove and a lot easier to duplicate. American Express money orders.
3: Uh-huh.
0: They got a set of plates that's a dandy. I figure if we work it right, we can wholesale about $100,000 in this stuff. Not less than $100,000.
3: You got a sample?
0: Sure. There's lots of samples.
3: Mind if I take a look?
0: No. Help yourself, here. Perfect job. What do you think of it?
3: It stinks.
0: Are you kidding?
3: It's a rotten job. I can tell it's way off without even a legit paper to compare.
0: Look, Moran, we worked a long time on this thing.
3: You didn't work long enough. You'll never make it.
0: Now, wait a minute.
3: Get hold of that engraver. I want to talk to him.
0: The engraver's finished. We're through with him.
3: I said get hold of him.
0: If you don't like the stuff, pick up your hat and walk out the door. We'll get along without any bugs, Moran.
3: Bugs?
4: Hey, let go.
3: Let me tell you one thing, Dutch. You invited me in this deal, and now that I'm in, it's going to be run right. You understand?
4: Okay. Okay, take it easy.
1: Refreshments, boys.
3: Just in time, eh?
1: In time for what, George?
3: Dutch and I came to an understanding. We can all drink to luck.
1: Well, that's wonderful. It's great.
4: Yeah, great.
1: Help yourselves, boys.
3: Bring it down, Dutch. And go get hold of that engraver.
4: Nah.
3: What's the other one's name?
4: Fisher. But look, Moran.
3: I want to talk to him, too, but the engraver first. Go ahead.
4: Don't start pushing me around, Moran. The days when you pushed guys around are over.
3: Yeah? And I'd like to see those days come back. And right now is as good a time as any to bring them back. Well?
4: I think I know where to locate the engraver and Fisher. See if I can raise him.
1: You know, George, I don't like to give you advice, but...
3: But what?
1: Well, Dutch wasn't too sold on taking in the first place. It was me that sold him.
3: Let me tell you something. For a lot of years now, I've been sitting back taking a lot of guff from guys who think they know it all. Every time they open their mouths, you can see all they got is mouth with no brains on the side.
1: Okay, but Dutch said he...
3: Who cares for Dutch?
1: I'll tell you who, George.
3: Who?
1: Nobody, George. Nobody at all.
5: So, Don, the deposed Chicago gangster Bugs Moran was on his way toward making a comeback in the underworld. But he was to learn that the authorities of the law had changed their methods of operating as much as he intended to change his.
6: Now, back to Gangbusters. You were telling us, Mr. Heck, how Bugs Moran, the deposed Chicago gangster, had been taken into a syndicate which intended to circulate bogus American Express money orders and had gradually assumed leadership of the conspiracy.
5: That's right, Don. And Moran sent Dutch Bauer to bring still another member of the gang, Fisher, to a meeting where they would discuss Moran's new plans for distributing the fake money orders. Dutch finally located the portly Fisher in a suburban horse room.
7: And 280. Time of the race, 1:23 flat. At New York in the third, they're off and running.
4: Hello, Fisher.
8: Oh, hiya, Dutch. Grab a chair.
4: Thanks.
8: What's on your mind, Dutch?
4: I need you for a meeting, right away.
8: What kind of meeting?
7: I
8: got a bundle in on this
7: one. Absolutely. Uncle John by two, and Crack Dice is third.
8: Where's that beetle of mine? He's supposed to be a front runner.
4: Forget about the horses for a minute, will you? Bugs Moran is coming to the bunch.
8: Yeah, so what? Bugs Moran? Where did he spring from?
4: That's what I'd like to know.
7: He's
4: in and he's...
8: Hold it, Dutch.
7: Counselor still in front by a length. Uncle John second by a half. And third is now just in time.
8: Just in time. Don't I even get a call out of this race? Local boy. How I ever got touted on local boy, I'll never know.
4: Well, you'll listen to me, Fisher.
8: Oh, yeah, yeah. Go ahead, Bugs Moran.
4: I was telling you, he's practically taken over. He's in there running the show.
8: No kidding.
4: I give the guy a break. What kind of gratitude does he show? He's taking over.
8: Well, maybe it's a good thing, Dutch.
4: What do you mean it's a good thing? Don't you think I can run the show?
8: Maybe you can, but Bugs Moran knows his way around.
4: Now, listen here, Fisher. You...
7: The stretch at New York.
8: Come on, local boy, where are you?
7: Itch is now second by two. Just in time and Crack Dice head and head for third.
8: Where's that local boy?
4: Moran's gonna change the distribution gimmick. He's what? Moran's gonna switch everything upside down.
8: He can't do that. It's worked out to a T.
4: You ought to remember when Bugs Moran takes over, he takes over.
8: Distribution is okay. It's okay as...
7: Third at New York.
8: Ah.
7: The winner was number four, local boy.
8: Hey, local boy.
7: Second and Crack Dice third.
8: Oh, how do you like that? The horse don't get a call and he win it. He don't get a call.
4: Be at my place tonight, 10 o'clock. Moran will go over the whole thing with you.
8: Yeah, I'll be there. How do you like that loco boy, huh? He don't get a call and he win it.
4: I'll see you tonight. So long.
8: Yeah, yeah.
7: The results in the first at Keeneland are now official. The winner, Mr. King, paid $720, $380, and $3.
8: Telephones, doorbells, always. Hello.
9: Fisher?
8: Yeah, this is Fisher.
9: Can you talk?
8: Oh, it's you, Lieutenant. Yeah, I can talk. There's nobody here.
9: Good. I just now got your message. What's up? Plenty, Lieutenant. I think we're after much bigger game than we figured.
10: Huh?
9: Dutch Bauer came around this afternoon. It's going to be a meeting tonight.
10: What time?
9: 10 o'clock, Dutch's place. But, Lieutenant, that's not the important thing. You know who came into the deal?
10: Who?
9: Bugs Moran.
10: Bugs Moran?
9: Yeah. Dutch told me this afternoon. Not only is Bugs in, he's starting to run the show.
10: Well, that puts a new light on things.
9: Now, Dutch tells me Moran is switching the whole gimmick around. He wants to make a $1 million proposition out of it. That's what the meeting's about tonight.
10: Okay, Fisher. But watch your step. Moran's a slick operator. If he ever gets a line on you, you're as good as in the lake.
11: And that's the way it works. We get 50%, the passers 50%. 500 grand, and that ain't a bet. Hey, Fisher. Are you taking this all in, or are you dreaming?
12: I heard every word, Moran.
0: He's thinking you should have had a couple of yards on that horse today instead of 50.
12: You think that would have been bad,
11: huh? I don't like guys sitting around pipe dreaming while I'm laying out the gimmick.
12: I told you, Moran, I took in every word.
11: All right. Give me a rundown, then.
0: Let's get the details. I've been batting them through my head 2 days.
12: Well, like you said, instead of 100 grand in money orders, we shove a 500,000.
11: Yeah?
12: You said you got plenty of contacts, so we get together a syndicate.
11: Yeah.
12: Guys in every city, all over the country. Every money order gets cashed on the same day. 1 day, and then we quit.
11: Yeah, that's about it. Any questions, Dutch?
0: Only, when's the day?
11: Soon.
12: Well, how soon? Track opens in Miami the 23rd. I got plans.
11: Maybe your plans will have to wait. I'm not rushing things so you can watch those cockroaches run around a circle.
12: Okay, don't tear a muscle. I was only hoping.
11: This is going to be the sweetest deal ever. We take our time and we get everything lined up just so.
0: Well, how about a little refreshments? I'll call Winnie and Willie.
11: Not just yet, Dutch.
0: No, what's the matter?
11: Something just came to my mind.
12: Yeah?
11: Yeah. Fisher, I've been trying to place you ever since you walked in that door.
12: I told you this is the first time I laid eyes on you, Moran.
0: He comes from East St. Louis. At least that's what he said.
11: I thought I saw you before. And now I know where.
12: Well, maybe. I'm no babysitter. I get around.
11: If it's what I'm thinking of, Fisher, you'll get around plenty. On your back.
0: What's the trouble, Moran?
12: If you got something on your mind, Moran, get it off.
11: Sure. I'll get it off. Answer me yes or no, Fisher. Back in 29, you tailed me for days.
12: Don't be nuts, Moran.
11: You never could get me where you wanted me. Isn't that right?
12: Now, look, Moran.
11: You were with Al Capone, weren't you? Answer me. You are one of Capone's boys. Well?
12: What if I was? I was only a punk kid doing a job. I didn't have nothing against you.
11: I knew I could smell you.
12: Now, take it easy, Moran.
0: Sure. He had a job. There wasn't anything personal.
11: Okay. Okay, I guess there wasn't. Anyway, I lived through it.
12: Didn't we all?
11: Let's have those drinks, Dutch.
7: New Orleans. A change of jockeys. Al Haines is now riding Roadmaster instead of M. Kramer.
12: And that's the way it stands, Lieutenant.
6: It's not good, Fisher. Do you think you can talk Moran into a test a day or so before the big day?
12: A test?
6: Sure, to see how the stuff is accepted. Then we can make our pinch on that test without risking too wide a distribution.
12: I don't know. Maybe he'll go for it. I'll try.
6: Okay. But be careful how you handle it.
12: Don't worry, I will. Uh-oh.
6: What's the matter?
12: Dutch Bauer, and he's seen us.
6: I'll get out of here.
12: No, sit still. He'd only be more suspicious. He's coming over.
7: In the 6th at New York, number 4, your welcome, has been scratched.
0: Hello, Fisher. Mind if I sit down?
12: Help yourself, Dutch.
0: Thanks.
12: This is Lieutenant Thacker, Dutch Bauer.
6: We see.
0: Aye. Army, Navy, or Fire Department?
6: State's Attorney's Office. Uh-huh. Well, you weren't much help, Fisher, but thanks.
12: Don't mention it.
6: Nice to meet you.
0: What does a cop want with you?
12: He's looking for somebody.
0: You didn't know where the guy was, the one he was looking for.
12: Well, there's one way to handle cops. Let them think you're helping them, Dutch, but don't.
0: You're a lucky guy, Fisher.
12: Why?
0: You see, I knew he was law. If you'd have told me he was something else, That's all, brother.
12: I've got nothing to hide. What's up, Dutch?
0: Moran wants to see you.
12: Not another meeting.
0: 10 o'clock tonight. We're all set to go.
12: Meetings, meetings.
0: I'll see you there.
7: They're off. Been running in the fourth. That's New Orleans. That's 420. That's Keeneland in the third race.
1: If a guy's once got it, George, he's always got it.
3: Well, a little tough, baby. I never thought I'd make it back to the top. And this is going to be the send-off. There ought to be nearly 200 grand in it for me.
1: Yeah, I'd be disappointed if there wasn't. The way Dutch was running, it was for buttons.
3: Dutch is a buttons kind of guy when he's no good for you.
1: Who is?
3: Who do you think?
1: Can I get you another drink?
3: Not now, Winnie. We've got...
0: Winnie, I... Oh.
3: Hello, Dutch. Fisher, how's it going?
12: Had a winner all day.
0: I didn't expect to find you here, Moran. I thought that meeting last night covered everything.
3: I didn't come here to see you.
0: No?
3: I came to see Winnie.
1: George,
0: shut up. Have you got business with Winnie now?
3: Yeah, Dutch. Plenty of business. It's been unfinished a long time.
0: They got a name for a guy like you, Moran.
3: Yeah, I guess they have.
8: Look, maybe I'll take a walk.
0: No, stick around. You don't expect me to stand still while you take over everything, Moran, do you?
3: You'll stand as still as I say.
1: Boys, there's no sense getting worked up over this.
0: Who wants her anyway? Take her.
3: I intend to, Dutch.
1: I think I'll go out for a walk. Business before pleasure, boys. See you later.
3: Well, Dutch, you got anything else to say?
0: About what?
3: About nothing. Fisher, you might like to know, I thought over that idea of yours about the test passing.
8: Yeah?
3: You haven't got a bad idea there, Fisher. Not bad at all.
12: Well, I figured we could make this test passing on a Saturday. We see how it goes. Now, if everything's okay, the big day will be Monday before any of the Saturday stuff has a chance to clear any banks.
3: Yeah. What do you think, Dutch?
0: Anything's okay, Moran, so long as you say so.
3: Good. And I think we'll try it out in Pittsburgh. How's next Saturday?
12: Great. I'm glad to hear it. Then I can shove off for Miami.
3: All right. We leave for Pittsburgh Thursday. In the meantime, Dutch, you get in touch with the boys all over that are going to do the passing.
0: Okay.
3: You get in touch with them and tell them that right after we make the test, we send each of them a wire. Tell them when they get it, be ready to unload Monday.
13: So that's the way it was, Lieutenant. The big day is set for next Monday. The test will be this Saturday.
6: Good work, Fisher. But I wouldn't have given a nickel for your chances of getting the idea across.
13: Well, Moran went for it hook, line, and sinker. Look, Lieutenant, I'll have to stick pretty close to Moran. Everything will be taken care of for Pittsburgh, huh?
6: Don't worry. It'll be all set. I'll see you there.
13: Yeah. So long, and good luck.
6: Good luck yourself. You need it more than I do.
14: Colonel, up you all, sir?
3: Is that enough? How about you, pal? You want anything?
14: No, not here. Well, let's see. Two shirts at $7.50, two neckties, $23.80 with the tax.
3: Yeah, but I got an express money order. It's all endorsed.
14: Huh? $100.
3: Yeah, take it out of there.
14: I'll have to get the section manager's okay, sir.
3: Well, go get it. Don't stand around.
14: Yes, sir.
15: Be right back, sir.
3: You like that guy, Fisher?
12: I'm not worried about the guy. I just hope that paper gets by. It means a lot to me.
3: What do you think it means to me? It'll get by.
12: I hope Dutch is making out okay.
3: If we pass that paper here, it'll be okay anyplace. We send out the wires tonight.
12: Uh-oh, here comes the clerk.
3: Yeah.
14: I have your change for you, sir.
3: Good. Glad to hear.
16: Could you show me some of those shirts?
14: Be with you in a second, sir, as soon as I finish with this customer.
16: Excuse me. Take your time.
14: 2380, 24, 25, 30, 40, 50, 70, 90, 100.
3: Much obliged.
14: Your package will be ready in a minute.
16: Okay. Don't move, Moran.
3: Watch it.
16: Get him up.
3: Come on, let's get out of here, Fisher.
12: You're not going anyplace, Moran.
3: Fisher, you...
16: Watch him.
3: No, you don't.
16: Stand back. Everybody, stand back, please. Get back.
12: Well, come Lieutenant, on. That takes care of Bugs Moran.
16: Certainly does, Fisher. Let's get him in.
12: Sure.
16: Stand back, folks. It's all over. Stand
17: There's
16: back,
17: nothing to see. It's all over. It's all over.
5: So, Don, the fabulous Bugs Moran was caught in the act of passing Ford's money orders. He was tried and sentenced to a term in prison.
6: But this wasn't the end of his criminal activities, Mr. Heck.
5: No, it certainly wasn't.

0: He was tried and sentenced to a term in prison.
1: But this wasn't the end of his criminal activities, Mr. Heck.
0: No, it certainly wasn't. Another climactic episode, which closed just a few months ago, was still to come.
1: And you'll return to Gangbusters next week to tell us about it?
0: I'll be here.
1: Well, thank you, Mr. Heck, for the inside facts you've given us tonight.
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0: We believe that we have a most unique presentation for you this week, since we are presenting a young man who has made quite a reputation for himself as a comedian, but whom we feel is more than that, being a very fine dramatic actor. We're certain everyone in our audience has heard him on his many radio shows. Currently, he is appearing on the Burns and Allen program, and most of you have seen him in motion pictures, particularly in To Each His Own. Our story is an intense drama which will give Bill Goodwin ample opportunity to demonstrate what a versatile actor he really is. It's nice to have you on the program, Bill.
1: Thank you very much, Les. Needless to say, I'm happy to be here.
0: Well, we want to get on with the play right now, but I'd like to continue our interesting conversation about radio and pictures after the show. Can I count on you for a few minutes, Bill?
1: I'll be Willie on the spot, Les.
0: Okay, Bill. Now, curtain going up. Places, everyone. Curtain. The curtain is up, and here's the play.

0: He could murder her.
1: Or she could murder him.
0: Okay, he poisons her.
1: Or she poisons him.
0: The medical examiner suspects him.
1: Or the medical examiner suspects her.
0: Yes, it's good.
1: It smells.
0: It does smell. It does. I just can't think anymore. How can I create a story, Joan, when I can't even think?
2: Victor, you say that every time you write, but your stories always manage to come out healthy and strong.
0: Now, I've got to have this story in by the weekend, or my contract with True Thriller magazine is finished.
2: You'll think one up, Victor. You always do. After all, you haven't been feeling well all week. How is the pain, dear? Better?
0: Oh, yes, yes. The only pain I have now...

0: of knowing that I have a dormant brain.
1: You're tired out, Victor. Why don't you lie down and rest until Dr. Keith gets here?
0: Oh, is he coming here again?
1: Well, that's a fine thing to say about a good friend like Bob Keith. Besides, being a thorough doctor, he's interested in you. You should appreciate that.
0: I'd appreciate him much more if he weren't so elusive. Bob's a doctor. He should be plain spoken. Why doesn't he come right out and tell me I have a cardiac condition?
1: Because you haven't. There's absolutely nothing wrong with your heart.
0: Now, Joan, my brain isn't that dormant. I know that the constant pain I have in this region isn't caused by my corns.
1: Oh, how lucky you are that I didn't realize you were a hypochondriac until after our marriage.
0: Hmm. What's your diagnosis of this pain, Dr. Jones?
1: The same as Dr. Keith. A good case of indigestion caused by your stubborn persistence in having pancakes before going to bed.
0: Where'd you put the newspaper, Joan? As long as your confederate is coming, I'll go upstairs and rest.
1: I haven't seen it, dear.
0: Well, you were reading it here a few minutes ago.
1: Was I? Oh, that's right, dear, so I was.
0: Oh, there it is. You're sitting on it.
1: Oh, Victor, why don't you spend the time napping instead of reading? There's no news in it anyway.
0: Now, hey, is there something in that newspaper you don't want me to see? Give it here, or I'll come and get it.
1: Victor, don't you dare.
0: Give me the paper.
1: Stop, Victor, you're tickling.
0: Well, of course, give me the paper.
1: Oh, Victor, stop. Oh, here, I'll give it to you. There. Oh, Victor, now you're going to become upset.
0: About what? What's in it?
1: Matt Davis. It's on the financial page.
0: Matt Davis? What about that pathological crook? Has he robbed someone else?
1: Probably.
0: Isn't that lovely? Picture and all. What's this? What? Joan, did you read this? $2 million.
1: Yes, dear.
0: We've had $2 million stolen from right under our noses.
1: Now, Victor, that's silly. You've been out of that firm for a year.
0: And why? Why am I out of the firm? It was my father's business and my grandfather's before that. Why isn't it mine now? Because I was fool enough to take Matt Davis in as a partner. I was too blind to see him as the thief that he is.
1: Oh, Victor, why call back the past?
0: Because it's the past that made me capable of feeling this hatred, which I never thought possible.
1: What a frightful thing to say.
0: Ooh.
1: What's the matter? Did you have another pain? Victor, are you in pain?
0: Oh, ooh. Sharp pains leaping around in my heart.
1: Oh, why did I let you see that paper? I knew this would happen.
0: I'm going to lie down.
1: Oh, do, dear. Dr. Keith should be here very soon. Oh, that must be he now.
0: I'm going upstairs.
1: All right, dear. I'll send him right up.
0: No hurry. No hurry. Oh, I'd like to rest for a while. Oh.
1: Hello, Bob. Come in.
2: How's the patient?
1: Oh, he is such a worry to me. He just went upstairs to ferment because he read about Matt Davis.
2: Well, Victor certainly got a dirty deal, but it's too bad he learned about it.
1: What do you mean, Bob?
2: Sit down, Joan. I'd like to talk to you.
1: What, Bob? What is it? Is there something wrong with Victor?
2: Joan, I'd rather do anything than have to tell you this. But I feel it's my duty as your friend and physician to prepare you.
1: Prepare me? Bob, what are you trying to say?
2: Bad news, Joan. Extremely bad. Unfortunately, these conditions are of short duration. It's difficult, but you should be and must be told. This type of heart ailment usually proves fatal within 3 months.
1: Oh, no. What are you saying? Isn't there something that can be done? There must be something. There must be.
2: Control yourself, Joan. You must. Victor will hear you. He mustn't know.
0: I know now.
2: Oh, Victor.
1: Victor, what are you doing there?
0: I've been standing up here listening to every word. I heard my name mentioned, and I had to eavesdrop.
1: Oh.
0: Joan, don't cry. I'm glad I know. I told you the pancakes were guiltless.
1: Oh, Victor.
0: I've been blessed with a happy life with you, so I can greet my oncoming sleep without sorrow. I'm heavily insured, so you'll be amply provided for, Joan.
1: Oh, Victor, dear.
0: I have no regrets, darling. That is outside of Matt Davis. I'm glad I know, because now I can plan my last months. 3 months left to live. And believe me, I'm going to live a lifetime every minute.
1: Oh, dear, don't talk that way.
0: Stop crying, Joan. Remember, death, so-called, is a thing which makes men weep. And yet, a third of life passed in sleep. Three months to live.
3: 3 months can be a complete lifetime.
2: But I may have only 2 months left.
3: It can be a century if filled with accomplishment.
2: Or perhaps just 1 month.
3: Some men accomplish in 1 day what others don't in centuries.
2: But what is there for me to accomplish?
3: $2 million.
2: Matt Davis.
3: You're going to die anyway.
2: I'm going to die.
3: While he lives luxuriously with your money.
2: No. No.
3: Accomplishment. Accomplishment. Accomplishment.
2: Matt Davis. Matt Davis. Matt Davis. Hello, Matt.
4: Hello, Vic. Well, how are you? Good to see you. Come in, come in.
2: I'm surprised you were into me.
4: Oh, fine thing to think about an old friend. Why, I'm glad to see you. Jeanette and I were just talking about you last night. How is Joni?
2: Fine. How's Jeanette?
4: Great, great. Looks younger than ever. Found a new beauty shop. Must have her tell Joni about it. Place of miracles, she says. Oh, sit down, Vic. Sit down. Have a cigar?
2: No, thanks.
4: Say, incidentally, your stories are great, great. Always take one to bed with me. Puts me off, you know. You never get to sleep without a good mystery. I was just telling Jeanette the other night what great stories you write.
2: With all the talking you do to Jeanette, when do you get a chance to see Vera these days?
4: Oh, that's right, Vic. You remember Vera. Oh, but of course, she was your bookkeeper a good many years.
2: Too many.
4: Oh, but she's a thing of the past. Understand she married some rich guy out in Missouri. She sure picked the right state, huh, Vic?
2: What do you do for relaxation these days, Matt, besides count your money?
4: What did you come up here to see me about?
2: To congratulate you on becoming a millionaire.
4: That's mighty nice of you.
2: I'm a mighty nice fellow, Matt. I even congratulated you when you stole the business from me.
4: I see. That's how it is, hmm? You still feel that you should have been supported by the sweat of my brow?
2: That's a new twist to an old song. It used to be that I existed only because of your great business acumen.
4: Look, I have an early business appointment.
2: Whom are you planning to swindle now? Keep your finger off that buzzer, Matt.
4: Vic, what in heaven's
2: name? That's right, a revolver. You see, I came well prepared. You educated me. Push your chair away from the desk, Matt.
4: You gone mad, Vic? What's the matter with
2: you? Push your chair away from the desk. That's far enough. I just don't want you too near the buzzer.
4: Well, Vic, what? What's the meaning of this?
2: I'm going to die, Matt. I'm lonesome.
4: You're out of your head. You are, aren't you?
2: Frankly, no. You see, I found a solution to our problem. I feel you cheated me. You don't. I'm sure you'll agree there's only one judge who can settle this.
4: You're mad. It's your writing. You've let those mysteries warp your mind. But you can't do that, Vic. Guns and killings are all right in your blasted stories, but not here in my office.
2: Stay in that chair, Matt.
4: Listen, Vic. All right? I'll do whatever you decide. I'll tell you everything. Yes, I did. I swindled you. Vera and I both did. She was an excellent bookkeeper. Masterful at changing figures.
2: Oh, don't move over that desk.
4: You shut.
2: I hope you can be trusted now.

0: Therefore, the sentence of the court is that you, Victor Allen, be taken to the state prison, and that during the week of February the 1st, you shall be taken thence and executed in the manner prescribed by the laws of this state. And may God have mercy on you.
1: I'm on my way to February the 1st. But it's just 5 weeks off.
2: Bob Keith gave you 3 months. It's already passed. How much longer can you last?
1: I never felt healthier in my life.
2: That's because of accomplishment.
1: It may be due to the good diet in prison. I'm beginning to wonder if Joan wasn't right about those pancakes.
2: It's accomplishment. Accomplishment.
1: Joan doesn't think so. Joan. That's my only regret, having her turn against me for what I did.
3: Now, will you stop talking to yourself? It ain't going to help. They know you're okay in the belfry. You can't fool them.
1: Huh? What? Oh, did I say something? I'm sorry, officer. Sorry.

0: Have you ever been in a hospital, sanitarium, or other institution for observation, diagnosis, rest, or treatment?
1: No. You been a doctor at this prison very long?
0: Hey, kindly limit yourself to answering the questions, please.
1: I'm sorry, I was just trying to be congenial.
0: Have you ever had dizziness, epilepsy, loss of consciousness, neuralgia, frequent or severe headaches? Answer yes or no, please.
1: No.
0: Palpitation of the heart, shortness of breath, pain in the chest, or heart disease?
1: Well, now that's a long story.
0: And tell it as briefly as possible, please.
1: Well, I have such a serious heart ailment that 4 months ago I was given 3 months to live.
0: What went wrong?
1: Nothing. I'll be going any day now.
0: Let's have a look. Inhale, please. Exhale.
1: Your stethoscope is cold.
0: I should have heated it up for you. Inhale. Exhale.
1: Find it?
0: And once more. Inhale. Exhale. There's absolutely nothing wrong with your heart.
1: What? You must be mistaken.
0: Your heart's perfect. I wish mine were strong.
1: But that's impossible.
0: I'm afraid you would have lived a good many years.
1: But that can't be. It can't. I must see Bob Keith. He's my doctor. I must see him at once.
0: I'm afraid they don't allow selecting your own physician here.
1: I want him to tell you how sick I am. I must be.
0: Are you sure he said it was your heart?
1: Sure. Am I sure? Do you know what I've staked on his word? Do you know what I've done? What have I done? What have I done?

0: someone to see you, Vic. Come with me.
1: Who is it?
0: The missus.
1: It's about time she got here. It's been 2 weeks.
0: Come on, Vic. It ain't so bad for you. At least you'll be rid of her in a couple of more weeks.
1: That's most consoling. All right, let's go.
0: You know, Vic, in the 18 years that I've been working here, I always noticed one thing. When a single man comes to the dead house, he carries on something terrible. But not a married man. No, sorry. A married man always seems to be quiet and peaceful. Can always tell them apart. All right, Vic. Get in there. You got 10 minutes with her. And good luck.
2: Hello, Victor.
1: How've you been, Joan?
2: Fine. You, Victor?
1: Tops, I have most congenial neighbors here. They join me nightly with a scotch and soda, just as you used to.
2: Oh, really, Victor?
1: My sanctum sanctorum is right between Ripper Johnson and Hatchet Mead. We have long discussions at night.
2: I'm glad you like them.
1: You must have been a busy little bee these last weeks, or were you under the impression that I'd contracted leprosy?
2: Oh, Victor, dear, I am sorry, but really, I've had every minute taken these last 2 weeks between selling the house and the furniture and looking for an apartment. I've been busy day and night. You can't imagine how difficult it is to find an apartment these days. It's just frightful. Oh, Victor, don't look so hurt. I couldn't go on living there. You shouldn't expect me to.
1: We're allowed just 10 minutes, so we'd better stop wasting time talking about ourselves. Did you get in touch with Bob Keith?
2: Yes, Victor, and he said he's sure the prison doctor must be wrong. You should die any day now. Oh, I'm sorry. I shouldn't have said that.
1: You tell that baneful butcher that for once he's right. I will die in exactly 18 days, but because of him, not his phony diagnosis.
2: Now, you certainly can't blame your foolishness on Bob.
1: He was wrong, and you both know it. What I'd like to know is why you continually take his part.
2: Do we have to go on this way for the few minutes we have left?
1: No. No, Joan, we don't. You're right. Especially when there's something important that I have to tell you.
2: What is it?
1: You see, I've become very fond of Ripper and Hatchet these last couple of weeks. Ripper has to leave here a week before I do. He doesn't blink an eye about that, but he is dejected about his fourth wife. She's penniless, having spent all her money trying to save his life. And there's Hatchet. He has an aged mother whom he loves dearly. He doesn't know what his mother will do without him after she's released from jail next month.
2: Very sad. What are you trying to tell me, Victor?
1: Well, I decided to help them. I had my insurance company called, and yesterday a representative came. I had my beneficiary changed.
2: Victor, you're joking.
1: It's true. I had my beneficiary changed. I give you my word of honor.
2: You mean you've given my $100,000 to those cutthroats?
1: To their poor families, Joan.
2: You are joking. You must be.
1: No, Joan.
2: Then you're mad. You are mad. You are.
1: I wish you could convince the doctors of that.
2: That wouldn't take much effort, but I won't. I won't. Do you know why? Because I'm glad to be rid of you. Do you hear? I'm glad to be rid of you.
1: Joan.
2: How dare you do this to me? How dare you? After what I've had to put up with during these 10 years of marriage, I've flattered your ego, humored your imaginary illnesses, and you dare do this to me.
1: Joan, what are you saying?
2: You think Matt Davis robbed you. That's a laugh. Robbed you. You ruined a flourishing business in 6 months as you did everything else you inherited. You didn't take in Matt Davis as a partner through the goodness of your heart. You needed him. His hard work rescued the firm while you were preserving yourself in self-pity. After he built it up, you expected him to hand it over on a silver platter, but he wasn't the fool that you are, so you murdered him.
1: Joan, stop it, stop it. You don't know what you're saying.
2: Don't I, though? You were always as sure of me as you were of yourself. Well, this will shock you out of your self-complacency. I planned all this, do you hear? Bob, Keith, and I both did. We knew you were snooping on the staircase that night, listening to every word. We planned it all out, and you did exactly what we expected. We did it for the insurance. I don't care that you cheated me out of it now, just as long as I'm rid of you.
1: You and Bob Keith. You and Bob Keith.
2: Yes, yes, Bob Keith. I've loved him right along. Loved him and hated you, Victor. I love him. I always have, and he loves me, Victor. He loves me.
1: Get out. Get out of here. Get out! I can't believe it. I just can't believe that this has happened to me.
3: It's as bad as one of your stories.
1: Her change of character is too incredible even for that. Oh, how could I have been so completely blind?
3: You were blinded by your own vengeance.
1: You say that? You're responsible for my being vengeful.
3: I?
1: Yes, you, my despicable mind.
3: I? You dare accuse me?
1: Yes, you with your promises of accomplishment.
3: Now you'll die.
1: Oh, yes, but you'll die with me. That's my only consolation.
3: I? Die? I don't want to die. I don't want to die.
1: I don't want to die. I'm too young to die.
2: Victor, dear.
1: Oh, no.
2: Oh, wake up, wake up. Oh, Bob is here to examine you.
1: I don't want to die.
4: He must be having a pleasant dream.
2: Oh, he came upstairs a few minutes ago, just as you came in, Bob. But Victor would have you believe he's the world's worst sufferer of insomnia.
1: I'm too young to die.
2: You are? Here you are, so let's wake up and live, shall we? Victor, wake up.
1: I don't want to die.
4: I envy him. He really is a sound sleeper.
1: I'm too young to die.
2: Only when his head touches a pillow.
1: I don't want to die.
2: Victor! Don't tell me I see those big blue eyes open.
1: Oh, where am I? Where am I? Oh, here you both are. Here you are, in my bedroom.
2: Having the usual difficult time awakening.
1: You mean that I'm not... Where's Matt Davis?
2: How on earth should we know? Oh, Victor, don't tell me you spent your time dreaming about him. You might at least have enjoyed yourself by dreaming about someone romantic like me or Bob.
1: What's that? Yes. I was asleep. I was sleeping.
4: Well, now suppose I examine you, Victor.
1: Oh, I know what you're going to tell me, Bob.
4: Then I won't sham in an examination, Victor, because there's absolutely nothing wrong with you.
1: What?
4: You've just got to give up your eating before going to bed. That's your only trouble. The cardiograph agrees with my stethoscope. It showed your heart to be perfect. Perfect! I wish mine were as strong.
1: That has a familiar ring, Bob. Well, have I got a plot. Joan, have I got a plot? Did I dream up a plot?
2: That's good, dear. What did you dream about?
1: Oh, that's one thing you'll never know till you read it, Joan. But how sorry I am that Freud didn't live to analyze it.

0: Now, here's our director, Les Mitchell.
1: And here's our star, Mr. Bill Goodwin. That was a splendid performance, Bill. And I would like to present you with my personal nomination for great acting.
2: That's sweet music for my ears, Les. I hope the audience agrees with you.
1: I'm sure that they do. And now, Bill, before we went on the air, we were discussing the trend in motion pictures toward the use of radio actors lately.
2: Well, Les, there is, I think, a definite trend towards that. For instance, in my latest picture, Heaven Only Knows, there were a number of well-known radio actors.
1: Well, that's good to hear, because I've always contended for a very long time that some of the greatest actors in the world are to be found in radio. And for my money, they've been unappreciated too long. Now, I also understand you're a rancher, Bill.
2: Well, that's true, Les. I'm sort of leaning in that direction, you might say. I have 500 acres near Douglas, Arizona. We raise hay and grain, mostly for the cattlemen. However, we've only been in production for a year.
1: Well, between motion pictures, radio, and ranching, and your love of flying, I can see where you must be a very busy man, so we won't detain you any longer. Thanks for being with us, Bill. It's been a pleasure, and we hope you'll come back again.
2: I'd love to, Les. Love it. But before I go, I do want to thank Sarah Jane Wells and the rest of the cast for their fine performances. And I'll just say goodbye, everybody.
1: Goodbye, Bill Goodwin.
0: Mr. Bill Goodwin was supported by an all-star cast. Sarah Jane Wells as Joan, Edwin Rand as Bob, Paul Frees as Matt, Fred Howard as the Doctor. One Third of My Life was written by Alfred Bailey, produced and directed by Les Mitchell, who is here also as your host.
1: Thank you for being with us, ladies and gentlemen, and we hope you'll be with us again next week.
0: Musical score was composed and conducted by Del Castillo. Be sure to listen each week and hear such stars as Kathy and Elliot Lewis, Bill Lundigan, Helen Max, Thomas Mitchell, and many other great actors and stories selected especially for them. Van Dessertel speaking.

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3: Son?
4: My Nintendo's broken, Dad. I was halfway through a game of Super Mario and the screen went blank.
3: Don't worry. I'll get Bruce Grovelar round.
4: Why him?
3: Well, if anyone can fix a game, he can.

0: Thank you very much indeed, folks, and welcome to the show. Yes, the show that does for the news what David Meller does to just about anything. That's right, David Meller, the man who looks like a rabbit and acts like one, don't he? I feel sorry for him, though, don't you? I mean, what's going to happen when he loses his looks? And poor old Bruce Grobbelaar, eh? Dear, he should have played for Spurs. No one would have noticed, would they? And I see a building society is offering the Bruce Grobbelaar high-interest account. Apparently, the more money you put in, the less you've saved, yeah. Meanwhile, I see somebody broke into Tory party headquarters and stole their file on sleaze. Police are looking for a weightlifter with a double hernia, you know. This week, too, Britain's first lottery tickets go on sale. They're called hospital appointments, you know. Prince Charles says people should get rid of their old bangers. That's bad news for Camilla, really, isn't it? On TV this week, they're reminding us that Lord Lucan's been missing for 20 years. Still, if they really wanted to find him, they'd have set the Child Support Agency on to him, wouldn't they? Oh, and what about Danny Baker getting 1,500 quid an hour for doing his radio show? Do you know, that's more than Van Gogh would have got if he'd painted a picture and sold it himself. And he only cut off 50% of his listeners. Known in the trades as wordy but worthwhile, I feel. And I read that a 96-year-old woman has just retired after 72 years as a church organist. Next week she's auditioning for Status Quo, you know. Oh, and in another top showbiz story, a pantomime at an old folks' home has an 89-year-old playing Cinderella. Prince Charming's got his work cut out, I tell you. Whoever fits this day-marked vest, I will wed. You know. More good news. The first in a new chain of discount Undertakers opened this week in an old toy warehouse. Yes. They're called Stiffs or Us. Oh, and among the silliest stories of the week was that bloke who claimed that a slimming drink made his manhood shrink to half its normal size. Well, it's his own fault. He should have stirred it with a spoon like everyone else. I don't write this appalling stuff, you know. And finally, did you see that report that claims constantly repeating yourself is a sign you're not getting enough sex? Did you see that report that claims...
1: John, what is the matter, beloved? You're tossing and turning.
0: I'm sorry, my angel. It's just that nothing ever seems to go right. First, Mellor decided to go back to basics again, and then this David Martin character resigns.
1: Who?
0: Exactly. No one's heard of the little prat, have they? Not till he resigns, and suddenly, according to the press, he's a crucial member of the cabinet.
1: Well, what did this one resign for? Cash for questions? Pregnant mistress? Research assistant?
0: Oh, you mean bung up, bonk up, or bunk up? None of them. He said it was a matter of honour.
1: Honour? Are you sure he was a Conservative?
0: Yes, I am. He's one of those right... Well, what? They're clapping. Backbenchers, they're all the same. They really are. Yes, he's one of those right-wingers who are always trying to split us up.
1: I don't understand all this right and left business. Oh, you're all members of the same party.
0: It's like in this bed, Norma, there's a right side and the left side. And sometimes when we've had a little tiff, we keep to our own sides. But it's much better if we join up in the middle.
1: Oh, yes. Like this, you mean?
0: Now, Norma.
1: Oh, John.
2: Oh, wow.
0: Mellor.
2: Oh, please, call me Super Stud. Three in a bed, sex sensation. Let's get down a boogie, eh? I love it.
1: Why are you in my bed?
2: You prefer the back of the car? That's fine with me. I've got the Ford Fiesta idling outside. I'm easy.
0: Yes, I think we've worked that one out for ourselves, Mallow.
2: I must say, Norma, you look ravishing in that thermal vest.
1: Oh, David. I like your outfit, too. It's
2: the new Chelsea strip. Except I can last a full 90 minutes, you know what I mean? And I always score away from home, baby.
0: Mellor!
2: Sorry, PM, I just don't seem to be able to stop myself.
0: Oh, well, you tried tying a knot in it, have you?
2: No, but it sounds fun.
1: Oh, I could help you there, David.
0: Norma!
1: Well, I'm very good at tying knots. I learned all about it in the brownies.
2: I bet you did, babe. I love a girl who knows how to tighten her toggle. Come here, darling.
0: God, it's pathetic, Mellor. Look at you. You're 45, fat, ugly as sin. Why do you keep it up?
2: It's how I keep it up. Oh.
0: I mean it, Mellor. You've ruined your life, destroyed your family, fouled up a promising political career. Why?
2: Well, excuse me, Maestro. That'll be the agent. hi, yeah? I'll tell hello I won 50,000. What? I tell them I don't get out of bed for less than 20 grand. What? Oh, they want me in bed. Well, that'll be an extra 50p, eh? Ciao. Sorry, what were you saying, PM?
0: You must agree, as an MP, Mellor. And as a bloke, you are a joke, a mess.
2: Well, takes one to know one, eh?
1: We're in some doubt. We can't work out, Mellor. Why such a heel is still a real success?
2: Well, I just don't know when I'm licked, unless it's my toes, of course.

0: Anson King.
1: Hello.
0: You have alleged that the Metropolitan Police falsely imprisoned and subsequently assaulted you.
1: Yes.
0: They deny this, but I am able to offer you some financial compensation to make up for your loss of earnings in your career as a minicab driver.
1: Thank you.
0: Here is a check for £70,000.
1: £70,000? Haven't you got anything smaller? I was curling up with my nurse's friend the other day. I buy it for the winner bed bath competition on the back page, you know. When I saw that the number of managers in some NHS hospitals has risen by as much as 320%. Mind you, I got the figure from a magazine in the waiting room, so it's probably at least 2 years out of date. Headlines checked in at the local hospital to see just how well all those managers were managing.
2: Hello? Oh, yes, sir. You're permanently tired and your swelling won't go down? Okay, sir, we can see you at 10 o'clock tomorrow. Goodbye now, Mr. Miller. Next.
1: Excuse me, are you the receptionist?
2: I am the input-output control customer relations operations manager, yes, sir. How may I help you?
1: Well, I'd like to see a doctor, please.
2: Oh, I don't know about that, sir. This is an NHS hospital.
1: Well, it's rather urgent. I've had my leg in plaster for 3 weeks and I think I've got an infection.
2: Oh, so you need this cast changing, do you?
1: I've been saying that for the last 19 years.
2: Okay, then, through there, if doctor has a moment, he might be able to fit you in.
1: Oh,
2: although
1: you
2: do have to realise that in your current condition, you are not really a viable business proposition.
1: What do you mean?
2: Well, you're ill for a start. Follow me.
1: Oh, good morning, doctor.
0: No, I'm not the doctor. I'm senior assistant deputy to the deputy assistant senior administrator, brackets finance department.
1: Oh, yes, so you're a civil servant?
0: Unless you annoy me, yes.
1: Then you don't actually have any medical training.
0: I spent a couple of months in Guy's.
1: Well, your private life is your own affair, eh? But surely the health service should be spending money on nursing staff and beds, not more bureaucrats.
2: Oh, no, sir, not according to Mrs. Bottomley. She says we have to save money on actual medical expenses.
0: Yes, indeed. We've already had to make some pretty nasty cuts in the vasectomy clinic.
1: Oh.
0: I suppose Mrs. Bottomley is doing her bit to help, though. She did give blood this week.
1: Yes, not all of it, unfortunately.
0: What you have to realise, sir, is that this is a business venture. We have to maximise our earning opportunities. That's why we're charging patients to watch television.
1: What?
2: Yes, £10 each. Mind you, they do get a refund if they watch Hale and Pace.
0: But we are doing well in our local league table, sir. Only 2% of patients stay here for over a week.
1: Yeah, I'm not surprised.
2: Trouble is, we're having to employ 2 more mortuary managers to cope with the rush.
0: Yes, that is true. Things are so bad, next time I get a stiff, I just won't know where to put it.
1: You've not been treating a Mr. Friggins at all, have
0: you? No.
2: Well, there is some good news, sir. We've at last found somebody who can cut down this mountain of paperwork we've got at the moment.
0: Yes, we have. He's definitely the right man for the job. Someone who's used to shifting huge amounts of totally unnecessary written material.
1: You don't mean...
0: Yes, I do. Andrew Morton. Would you like to... And now, stepping back into the limelight as a star in her own right, ladies and gentlemen... Diana, just an ordinary girl, Windsor.

0: Oh, and what about the latest piece of madness from Europe? And I don't mean keeping Leon Britton in work. Those mental continentals in the EC have just declared that Scotch whisky is a dangerous chemical, and the EC inspectors will have to monitor its production. So will they go about their task in the right spirit? Or will this rumour be scotched? They're coming towards me. Headlines. Headlines hightailed it on the high road to investigate the hijinks in the Highlands.
1: Soon my fiendish experiments will draw to a close. But where is MacIgor, my trusty assistant? MacIgor!
2: Aye, master.
1: MacIgor, I had a hunch you were around here somewhere. Is everything prepared for tonight's experiment?
2: Aye, master.
1: Excellent. I have a feeling that tonight is the night when I finally pull out the big one.
2: Are you sure that's wise, master?
1: Silence, fool. Yes, tonight, after years of experiment, I shall create the ultimate whiskey. Okay, okay, okay.
2: Another of your okay-eyed schemes, master.
1: I shall succeed, or my name isn't Baron Hamish Drunkenstein.
2: What was that?
1: My special whiskey alarm.
2: Ah, the bells, the bells. Oh, sorry, master, wrong horror film.
1: Hush, MacIgor, a strange reaction to that joke there. Never mind. Hush, MacIgor, something must be afoot.
2: Stop exaggerating, master.
1: No, you fool. It must be intruders come to sniff out my inhuman concoction.
2: Oh, rather them than me. Fear not, master. I shall quickly repair them.
1: Good, but how?
2: I shall show them my baby photos.
3: Thank you, but there will be no need for that.
1: Crimmins, who are you?
3: I am Herman Van Helsing, the special EC Scotch inspector.
1: Kings, not Herman the German, head of the Euro Bureau of Risky Whiskey.
3: The very same.
2: And why are you here, Van Helsing?
3: I am sorry if I get your back up. Oh, well, forgive me. I'm here because I've had a tip-off.
1: Oh. I'm sorry, Larry, I don't do the cosmetic surgery.
3: No, no, no, Baron Drunkenstein. A tip-off that the whiskey you produce here is nothing but a crazed combination of corrosive chemicals, cunningly conceived to create a cataclysmic, chaotic collapse in your customer's characteristics.
1: That's a load of consonants.
3: Perhaps, but we have been informed that you actually use pieces of human beings in your foul whiskey experiments.
1: Oh, dear, you laddie. My whiskey has plenty of body, but not that sort.
3: Do you deny that your last whiskey was a blend of two parts of Johnny Walker to one part of Glenfiddich, huh? Now, which parts? And what did you do with the rest of these unfortunate fellows?
2: Those are new people. They're brand names.
3: Oh. Oh, dear. So there isn't any fiendish body-snatching whiskey crisis after all
1: that? No, no, we never make a dram out of a crisis.
3: In that case, please excuse this intrusion. Goodbye.
1: Ah, he's gone, MacIgor.
2: Aye, master, and your secret is still safe.
1: That's right, he only asked about our whiskey. Good job he didn't ask how we make our rum. That would have scared him.
2: But we'll keep quiet about that, eh?
1: Of course, that's why it's called the Silence of the Lambs. Oh, you, wanted to see me, Chancellor?
4: Yes, yes, I did, actually. Now, tell me, how much have we managed to cut from the public spending bill?
1: £5 billion.
4: Oh, excellent.
1: Which means in 1996 you'll be able to give the country what it wants.
4: Ooh, a tax cut?
1: No, a Labour government. Good morning. I was in my local, the Anchor and Slingbacks, the other day, you know, reading my copy of the Headlines Annual, price £7.99, published by Robson Books. Available soon in all good bookshops, when I got chatted to this sailor, you know, the way one does, you know, and he told me that the traditional bell-bottoms of the naval uniform are soon to be phased out in a cost-cutting exercise. So who's going to redesign these trousers? Does the Navy have its own haute couturier? As far as the Headlines is concerned, yes. Over to an office at the Admiralty.

0: Well, what is it, sailor?
1: Rear Admiral, I have the man outside.
0: How dare you come in here to see me improperly dressed, sailor? Where are your trousers?
1: Oh, I don't wear trousers, sir. I'm a wren.
0: What?
1: A wren, sir, you know. A female rating.
0: A female? Oh, my word, yes. So you are. You haven't got hairs on your legs. I really must get out more, there's no doubt about it. Sitting here alone all day with only my sextant for company, I don't know. And these thick pebble glasses, really. What's your name, boy?
1: Chief Petty Officer Fiona Frigate, sir.
0: Yes. I had a feeling it might be anything for a cheap laugh. Well, I'm Rear Admiral Quentin Ensign the Second. But you can call me QE2, you know.
1: Oh, thank you, sir. Another cheap laugh.
0: Not that cheap.
1: I have outside the designer for the new naval uniform, Able Seaman Ames.
0: Oh, really? Yes. One of those who's very good to his mother. I know the lad, yes. Send the fellow my lad in.
1: Right, sir. At the double. 1, 2, 1, 2, 1, 2. Halt.
2: Hello.
0: Who the hell are you?
2: Able Seaman Hardy Amis. I'm hard to my friends.
0: You're bloody well not in here, sunshine. And don't you know the proper salute? It's not performed with one hand on the hip, you know.
2: Oh, good gracious. What's happened to my roll of material? It's gone.
1: I whipped it out from under your arm after you caught the sub-lieutenant amidships. Here it is.
2: Oh, thank you.
0: Yeah, Able Seaman Amy.
2: Yes.
0: Correct me if I'm wrong, but is this what you're planning to use for the new uniform?
2: That is correct, yes.
0: Cerise Taffeta.
2: You have a problem with that?
0: Cerise Taffeta?
2: Would you prefer heliotrope?
0: You seriously expect me to approve a uniform that will make the British Navy look like refugees from the Bolshoi Ballet?
2: Don't knock it till you've tried it, Chunky.
0: Chunky, I have nothing to do with pineapples, I hear. I'm a Rear Admiral.
2: Well, hey, ho. Let me show you my swatch.
0: Frigate, in the room.
1: I think he's referring to his cloth sample, sir.
2: You're not wrong. As an alternative to the cerise taffeta, voila. Bell bottoms take up such a lot of material, so I thought I'd go the other way.
0: Now, there's a novelty, yes.
2: Well, it suddenly struck me. Lycra.
0: What?
2: Lycra. A nice, snug-fitting trouser. In fact, skin-tight. Much safer than bell-bottoms. Nothing can get caught when shinning up and down the rigging.
0: Oh, you want a bet?
2: Now, the other thing the Navy wants to dispense with is the tropical white uniform. So, to complement the Lycra shorts, how about an alluring, off-the-shoulder mess jacket in crushed apricot organza?
0: Good God, I've never heard anything like it. Cerise Taffeta, Lycra shorts, crushed apricot organza. Call yourself a sailor? You're a disgrace to Her Majesty's Navy. What you need is licking into shape, my lad.
2: I won't argue with that, sir.
0: Keep here! Get this man out of here.
1: Aye, aye, sir.
2: Well, if that's your attitude, I'll take these designs where they will be appreciated.
1: Where's that?
2: The Army.
0: The Army is interested in those designs?
2: Well, one battalion is.
0: You don't mean...
2: I do.
0: The Queen's Own. Yes. I knew it.
1: Hello, Ted. You're back from the gym early.
0: I certainly am, my dearest. I jogged all the way home.
1: Oh, yes, you must be careful.
0: I'm going to be careful.
1: Just because George Foreman won the heavyweight title fight at 45 doesn't mean you can go taking risks.
0: Risks? What do you mean? I've just gone 10 rounds with Bob the Basingstoke Basher Simpkins.
1: 10 rounds?
0: Yes, and I won on a knockout. Listen here.
1: I'm listening.
0: Good. First, that Basher lands a head blow. That was one almighty crack.
1: Oh, dear.

0: And finally, Stop Press.
1: Jerry Marsden refused to perform at a working men's club because they wouldn't provide him with his own private loo.
2: Well, he was sharing the bill with Shaken Stevens and Wet, you know.
0: An undertaker in America is now turning people into mummies.
2: Yes, he's a sort of Egyptian Cecil Parkinson, really. Yes, we'll pass that one round at the end of the evening. There we are.
1: Historians have discovered that William Shakespeare spelled his name 6 different ways.
2: He must have been claiming income support.
0: A Korean restaurant has been reprimanded for having fried golden retriever on its menu.
2: Every time the pea shot off the customer's plates, the main course jumped down and brought him back.
1: A 97-year-old man has got married for the very first time.
2: When asked to say I do, he said I hope I can.
0: British Rail have hired classical musicians to play Tchaikovsky on their trains.
2: Trouble is, the 1812 doesn't arrive until 1930. I think so. Yes, oh, yes. Always give a bit of class, a bit of air, I always say, you know.
1: A programme on Channel 4 claimed that Mother Teresa took bribes.
2: And I never even knew she played for Liverpool, did you?
0: A food expert in Somerset is serving deep fried locusts.
2: Yes, they're 85p each or £70,000 for a plague.
1: To launch the National Lottery, there's to be the biggest leaflet drop in history.
2: Yes, they all fall out of one copy of the Radio Times, as usual.
0: An artist who specialises in painting pictures of road-building gangs has been given his own exhibition.
2: Yes, it's amazing how the workman's bottoms seem to follow you around the room, isn't it?
1: British scientists have developed a revolutionary new way of looking at the heart.
2: Trouble is, it takes weeks before you can sit down again.
0: The River Piddle in Dorset is drying up.
2: All ideas to refill it on a postcard, please.
1: The end of the Stop Press.
2: And I'll be back next week unless I'm propositioned by David Miller. Ta-da for now!

0: Those were the news headlines starring Roy Hudd, Chris Evans and June Whitfield with Peter Moss from the headliners. The announcer was Richard Clegg. Sketches were by Mike Coleman, Michael Dines, Jed Parsons, Tony Hare, Peter Higley, Richard Stoneman and Mark Rissenden. Alex Topanyuk, Nick R. Thomas, D.A. Barham, Rob Colley, Les Rowley, Danny McCulloch and Malcolm Needs with songs by Richard Quick and Jeremy Brown. Additional lines by Jim Bond and Roger Minty, Brian Sykes, Stuart Curry, Paul Matthews, John Finch, Carl Tollerton, Robert Linford and Dave Dixon, John Holland, Paul Harrison, Pete Sargent, Dennis McHale, John Napier, Brian Taylor, Jerry Godding, John Pye and Barry Siegel.
1: All of whom will be receiving a copy of the Headlines Annual from our producer,
0: Phil Bowman.

0: personal statement by the dishonorable member for Putney, David Mellor.
1: Thank you, Madam Speaker, thank you. I'd like to take this opportunity to quash newspaper allegations that I'm an insatiable womanizer who no sooner meets a lady than jumps into bed with her. Furthermore, Madam Speaker.
0: Yes?
1: What are you doing tonight, gorgeous, eh?
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3: In a room rented from Mrs. Scully, their landlady, we find Hal March waiting for Bob Sweeney to return.
5: I ought to be in pictures. I'm beautiful to see. I ought to be in pictures. Oh, Louie B., look at me. I ought to be in pictures.
6: Hey, Hal.
7: Oh, hi, Sweeney.
6: Hey, who do you think has this picture in the paper?
7: Who?
6: Charlie Wick from our hometown, Daly City. He's in town.
7: You mean that stupid little kid I went to school with?
6: Yeah.
7: You mean the same Charlie Wick who used to eat all the chalk?
6: Yeah, the kid with the white complexion.
7: What's this picture in the paper for?
6: Well, he wrote a book.
7: No.
6: Yeah.
7: No.
6: Yeah.
7: Charlie Wick? Well, he used to be the class idiot in school. He used to flunk all his courses.
6: Are you sure?
7: Well, I ought to know. He copied for me.
6: Well, it says in the paper here, Hal, while in Hollywood, Mr. Wick will stay at the Ambassador Hotel.
7: Oh, no. When I knew that guy, I didn't even have a pot to put pencils in.
6: Well, he's sure a success now, Hal. It says here, Mr. Wick is in town negotiating for the sale of his book to a motion picture company for $50,000.
7: Oh, no!
6: Yeah, and that's not all. It says, and today on the steps of the City Hall, Mayor Bowen presented the noted author with a sterling silver pot to put pencils in.
7: Oh, that's too much. If Charlie Wick can write a book, anybody can.
6: Do you really think so?
7: Certainly. You don't have to be a writer. Some of the greatest books in the world were written by men who weren't writers. Look at O. Henry, for example.
6: Well, what did he do?
7: All day long he made candy bars, and at night he wrote books.
6: Well, I'll bet the pages were sticky.
7: Yeah. What else is in the paper? Charlie Wick, a writer.
6: Yeah. A writer. I guess if Charlie Wick can write a book, anybody can.
7: Sure.
6: Could you help?
7: Easy.
6: Well, why don't you write one and show that Charlie Wick up?
7: Because I'm above it. Anybody can write a book. I'm an actor.
6: I guess you have to be pretty smart to write a book.
7: What are you telling me? I'm not smart enough to write a book?
6: Well, it's just that you said that Charlie was stupid and you're smarter and he wrote a book and you didn't.
7: Guess the only thing to convince you is to knock off a little book while I'm waiting.
6: Well, is it that easy?
7: I'm telling you, it's a snap, Sween. All you need is a pencil and paper.
6: Well, if that's that easy, I'll write one too, so you won't be lonesome.
7: There's no sense writing two. Let's write one together.
6: Okay, I'll get the pencils and the paper.
7: Fine, I'll clear off the table. Dear.

0: Snap writing a book.
1: Right, here you are, Hal. Here's some paper and a pencil for you.
0: Good. You got some?
1: Yeah, I got mine. Let's go.
0: All right. Now, when I count three, we'll start writing.
1: Okay.
0: One, two.
1: Wait a minute, Hal. What are we going to write first? A novel or fiction?
0: Let's write a novel. I think they're coming back.
1: Okay, a novel.
0: Okay, here we go now.
1: Right.
0: One, two, three, write! Sweeney.
1: Yeah?
0: Is your pencil sharp enough?
1: No, how's yours?
0: Let's sharpen them. That's what's holding us.
1: Yeah, that's what's doing it all right.
0: Yeah. Good and sharp now. That's one of the first rules of the game.
1: Okay, I'm getting them sharp.
0: Swell. Fine.
1: Here's yours.
0: Yeah, this writing business is so easy, it makes me laugh.
1: Yeah, me too.
0: Ready?
2: It makes me laugh.
0: Okay, now.
1: Ready?
0: Right. Wing.
1: Yeah?
0: How's your pencil?
1: I think it's too sharp.
0: Mine, too. Let's break them and get them just right.
1: Okay. That's the way we got to have them, all right.
0: Yeah. Not too sharp now.
1: Don't worry. I'm making them good writing size, boy.
0: Fine. Get him back over here so we can start.
1: Here's yours.
0: Swell. Imagine Charlie Wick passing himself off as a writer. Ready?
1: Ready.
0: Let's go. Right. You too, huh?
1: Yeah, this time I want to get my pencil just right. Not too long and not too short, boy. I like a nice short pencil. Just right. Ouch!
0: What's the matter?
1: How long does it take for a fingernail to grow back?
0: Sweeney.
1: Yeah?
0: Do you have a feeling that something is holding us up?
1: Yeah, I had this feeling while I was writing.
0: I think I know what it is.
1: What?
0: The ideas are pouring out of our heads so fast that these pencils aren't quick enough to write them down.
1: Yeah. Well, what's the answer?
0: What we need is a typewriter.
1: Well, our landlady's niece has one.
0: Good. Now go on down and ask her for it.
1: Oh, gee, Hal, every time I talk to Nancy, you ask her.
0: When are you going to get over this bashfulness, Sweeney? You don't think you can get along without women, do you?
1: No.
0: Now you're talking.
1: Sure, what will we do with all those girls' bicycles?
0: Go on down, borrow the typewriter from Nancy.
1: Look, I don't want to borrow it from
0: you her. You won't bother her. If she's busy, just poke your head in, borrow the typewriter, and come back. Now go on.
3: Hello, Mr. Sweeney.
1: Hello, Nancy.
3: Won't you come in?
1: I'm not bothering you, am I?
3: Oh, no. I was just ironing a few things.
1: Oh, well, I don't want to bother you then.
3: Oh, you're not bothering me.
1: No, you were doing something, and I just assumed not bother you.
3: Well, you can come in if you want to, and you won't bother me.
1: Well, I might bother you, and I don't want to bother you.
3: Well, you won't really.
1: No, you go ahead. I might bother you.
3: Very well.
1: May I bother you for a moment?
3: Certainly. Come on in.
1: All right.
3: I'll just go on ironing here and we can talk.
1: It sure won't be bothering you.
3: Please, Mr. Sweeney. All right. Now, what did you want?
1: Well, Hal sent me down to...
3: to ask what?
1: Hal sent me down to ask...
3: Well, what?
1: Well, he sent me down...
3: Well, speak up.
1: Well, I can't while you're ironing those ladies' things there.
3: You mean these?
1: Yes.
3: Well, why should you be embarrassed by a pair of panties?
1: Oh, is that what those are?
3: Yes.
1: Boy, what a relief. I thought it was a lady's handkerchief.
3: Now... What was it Mr. Mart sent you down for?
1: Well, do you have a typewriter we could borrow?
3: Oh, I have that Remington over there.
1: Oh, swell.
3: I didn't know you could type, Mr. Sweeney.
1: Oh, yeah, I learned to type in school. I was almost a champion once.
3: You were?
1: Sure, I can type 5 words a minute. Sometimes 10.
3: Sometimes?
1: Yeah, when I use carbon paper.
3: Oh, Mr. Sweeney, you're exaggerating.
1: Yeah, I can only type 4 words a minute. I got to be going now.
3: Oh, why the hurry?
1: Well, me and Hal are writing a book.
3: Writing a book? Oh, that's wonderful. What's it about?
1: Well, that's the best part of it. We left it wide open. In case we get in the middle and we want to change it.
3: Well, is it a mystery?
1: So far it is.
3: But do you think it'll turn out to be biographical?
1: I should say not. There'll be no dirty stuff in our book. Sake.
3: Oh, Mr. Sweeney, I'm so proud that you're getting into writing. When you get to be a big, famous author, you won't forget me, will you?
1: Oh, you know me. I'll return your typewriter.
3: Oh, Mr. Sweeney, I'm so happy for you. Someday you'll be famous and wealthy and admired, and you'll be in society, and you'll be chased by autograph hounds, and you'll live in a fine house, and the world will be at your feet.
1: Sure I'm not bothering you?
3: Certainly.
1: Well, I gotta go now.
3: So soon?
1: Yeah, me and Hal are writing a book, you know.
3: Well, goodbye.
1: Bye, Nancy.
3: Goodbye, Mr. Sweeney. Yes?
1: Oh, I didn't bother you.
2: 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And listen, Sanka coffee is not only a coffee that lets you sleep, it's also a coffee that tastes good. Yes, Sanka coffee is two ways wonderful. For now, Sanka has a brand new flavor, a rich, full-bodied, delicious flavor. It's the result of the new miracle method for removing the caffeine. Only the caffeine comes out. Every bit of the wonderful goodness is left right there for you to enjoy. Sanka is all real coffee. Just exactly what a coffee lover dreams of. So next time you enjoy a cup of coffee, make sure it's Sanka. Taste good, sleep good, Sanka coffee. Now back to Sweeney and March. As we find them, Bob Sweeney is returning to the room with the typewriter he's borrowed from his landlady's niece, Nancy. Once again, the great American novel is about to be written.
1: Okay, Hal, I got the typewriter.
0: Swell, bring it over here. Yeah, now we're all set. Well, this is the only way to write with the old typewriter.
1: You think Charlie Wick had one?
0: Believe me, that guy must have had something helping him. He couldn't have done it alone. Put the paper in the typewriter.
1: Okay. Hal.
0: Huh?
1: We need a half a sheet or a whole sheet.
0: Better put in a whole sheet.
1: Okay.
0: Ah, there's no stopping us now. Old Charlie Wick is in for a little competition. Now, you get on the typewriter, Sweeney, and I'll stand right here because I'm going to pour out the dictation, so watch the old sparks fly. I'm going to give you the word. We're going to start writing. Ready?
1: Ready.
0: Okay. One for the money, two for the show, three to get ready, and four to go. What do you got?
1: G.O.
0: Sweeney, do you have the same feeling I do?
1: What's that?
0: That it isn't coming fast enough.
1: I sort of had that feeling, but I thought it was my imagination.
0: What we've got to get is an idea, some kind of an idea.
1: I got it, Hal.
0: What? What do you got?
1: Don't stop me, Hal.
0: You hot?
1: Red hot. You'll like this, boy.
0: What is it?
1: It's beautiful. There you are.
0: What is it?
1: A Christmas tree made out of all X's.
0: Sweeney, let me hit that typewriter.
1: Okay.
0: Can't understand this. You've got paper, a typewriter, an eraser, ink in the typewriter. What's holding us up? Okay, now let's really hit this thing. Stand back, Sweeney. Here comes the great American novel. Ready?
1: Ready.
0: Here I go.
1: What are you doing at the pencil sharpener, Hal?
0: When you're pouring it out like this, it's good to get away from it for a little while.
1: Hey, Hal.
0: Yeah?
1: Well, when I was down talking to Nancy, she asked me what kind of a story we were writing. Do you think maybe we should decide that first?
0: You know, I think she's got something there. That's probably what's holding us up.
1: Yeah. Do you really think so?
0: Sure. I'll bet you that at least 5 out of 10 authors know what they're going to write about before they start.
1: Really?
0: Sure, maybe even 6 out of 10. Now, let's approach this thing logically. First, let's pick a title. That'll kick us off.
1: Oh, yeah, the title's very important.
0: Yeah, we got to get one with a message.
1: A message?
0: Yeah.
1: Huh? Let's see. How's this? I was a Western Union boy and lived.
0: No, I don't think the public's ready for that. No. We ought to get something on the love theme. That's always good.
1: On love, huh?
0: Yeah.
1: Let's see. How about this? Mother loves dad.
0: Now, nobody'd believe that, no. I think I got it. How's this for a title? Wonderful June.
1: Oh, it's beautiful. Oh, say it again.
0: Wonderful June.
1: What a title. It's all right there. It says the whole story in two words.
0: It does, huh?
1: Oh, yeah. It gives you the whole picture. You can just see the tuna fishermen sailing out onto the Pacific. As the man opens up the hardware store, not knowing that his son has become a famous jockey in Havana.
0: Is that what you get out of it?
1: Oh, yeah.
0: Well, that's what I had in mind when I thought of the title, but I wasn't sure it got over.
1: It's just as clear as a bell, Hal.
0: Yeah.
1: There's nothing can hold us back now, boy. We're on our way.
0: Okay, put some paper in the typewriter and let's really hit it.
1: Okay. All set now.
0: All right. Now, how does this sound for an opening sentence? It was June. The hot sun beat down relentlessly.
1: Oh, it's beautiful.
0: Get it down before we lose it.
1: Okay.
0: What do you got?
1: It was.
0: What was all that typing about?
1: I like a lot of punctuation.
0: Well, get the rest of it down.
1: Okay.
0: Fine.
1: Yeah, I got it all.
0: All right, now we're on our way.
1: Yeah.
0: Get this.
1: Okay.
0: See, June, hot sun, down relentlessly, June. It beat down relentlessly, the hot sun. What do we got so far?
1: It was June. The hot sun beat down relentlessly.
0: I like that. It has a nice feel.
1: Yeah, nice feel.
0: Oh, we're on our way.
1: Okay.
0: Let's go. Let's really hit it.
1: Okay, I'll see you, boy.
0: Let's see.
1: Let's see now.
0: It was June.
1: June.
0: The hot sun beat down. The sun. The hot sun beat down. It was June. The hot sun.
1: Hell, are you having my straw hat? That sun is killing.
0: Don't be silly. Let's see. Wonderful Jewel. You know, Sweeney, that's a good title, but it's not commercial enough. The people today want psychological stories. The biggest successes in the past few years have been neurotic stories.
1: Neurotic stories?
0: Yeah, like Spellbound, Pitfall, Smash Up, Date with Judy. Our title, Wonderful June, isn't neurotic enough.
1: Well, we gotta neurotic it up, huh?
0: Yeah. Let's see. I got it. How's this? Crazy June.
1: Oh, that's good, Hal, but I don't think it'll appeal to everybody.
0: Well, why not?
1: Well, that neurotic stuff only appeals to kids.
0: Oh.
1: Well, what we have, got to get some adventure in it for the adults.
0: Yeah, I guess you're right. As long as we're changing the title, we might as well do it right.
1: Yeah.
0: How's this for combining the neurotic and adventure? We'll make it a sea story, and we'll call it the SS Crazy June.
1: Hey, that ought to really do it. Let's start fresh now.
0: Oh, just a minute. I just thought of something.
1: What?
0: Have you ever been to sea?
1: Well, not exactly.
0: What do you mean, not exactly?
1: Well, let me put it this way. No.
0: Well, neither have I. Now, if we're going to write a great book, we've got to know a little about what we're writing. We should have some background about the sea.
1: Oh, let's forget the whole thing, Hal.
0: What are you talking about?
1: I don't want to go to sea. I can't. I get seasick every time I open up a bottle of bath salts.
0: You don't have to go to sea. We can get our background from the library. Now, here's what we'll do. We'll borrow our landlady's car.
1: Well, do you think Mrs. Scully will lend it to us?
0: Sure she will. Let's go ask her.
1: Okay.
0: Now, when we get into Mrs. Scully's room, don't talk about the heat in there, Sweeney. It might embarrass her.
1: Well, why does she always keep her room so hot?
0: How many times do I have to tell you that it's because she's anemic? And anemic means she has no blood.
1: Oh.
0: Yeah, that's right. When she bends over, nothing rushes to her head.
1: Well, you go in alone, Hal. It's too hot in there. It'll melt this Hershey bar.
0: Oh, it will not. Now, put that back in your pocket and let's go in.
4: Come in quickly, boys. I don't want any fresh air to get in. Now, what can I do for you, boys?
0: Well, Mrs. Scully, we came to...
1: Mrs. Scully?
4: Yes, Mr. Sweeney?
1: Would you bend over so I could watch nothing run to your head?
0: Wait. Well, I was about to say, Miss Scully, we came down...
4: I hope it isn't too hot in here for you boys.
0: No, it's just nice.
4: Yes, I just turned my oil burner down to 110.
0: Well, that's a nice, cozy temperature, yeah.
4: Yes, it was too warm in here before. It was 130. It was so warm, my goldfish Luther got mad.
0: How did you know Luther was mad?
4: I looked over at his bowl, and he was boiling.
0: Well, Miss Scully, we were wondering if we could borrow your car.
4: Oh, I don't know. You know, that Stutz belonged to my dear departed husband, Marvin.
0: Yeah, we know, Miss
4: That's
0: Scully.
4: That's Marvin's picture there over the fireplace.
0: Yes, we've seen Marvin's picture, Miss
4: Scully. Oh, Marvin was a wonderful driver.
1: Is that so?
4: Oh, yes. He never drove over 20 in the city or 30 on the highway.
1: Miles per hour?
4: No, pedestrians. What did you want the car for?
0: Well, we're going to the library, Miss Scully. Mr. Sweeney and I are writing a book.
4: Oh, how wonderful. I love to read. And Marvin loved books.
0: Oh, so?
4: Yes, that's Marvin's picture there over the fireplace.
0: Yeah, we've seen Marvin's picture.
4: Marvin had a wonderful library. He had all kinds of books, and he was very methodical about them. He had them all classified, even the Sears Roebuck catalog.
0: What did that come under?
4: Outside reading. Of course, that was in the old days.
0: Yeah. Well, how about the car, Miss Scully?
4: Oh, you're in for a lot of hard work. Writing isn't easy, you know. You work, you think and write and think, and work and work. And before you know it, you're down to a mere shadow of a man. There's just nothing left. Oh, which reminds me, how are you, Mr. Sweeney?
1: Oh, fine, thank you, Mr. Scully. But I'm getting awfully warm in here.
0: Sweeney, it's not that warm in here.
1: Oh, yeah? Well, what do you think I got here in my hand, a chocolate glove with nuts?
0: Put that back in your pocket.
4: Well, I think it would be all right for you to borrow my studs, if you're careful.
0: Oh, we'll be careful.
4: I'll get you the key. I have it in a little chamois bag down here in my purse.
0: Yeah. Would you like to get a little air and ride down to the library with us, Miss Scully?
4: No, thank you. I'm expecting my gentleman friend, Mr. Peters, over. And I want to have some Sanka coffee ready.
0: Oh, I wish we could stay and have some, too. It's so delicious.
4: Oh, yes. And besides, it lets you sleep.
0: Yeah.
4: Sanka has 97% of the caffeine removed, you know.
1: Oh, yeah. Hey, how do they take that caffeine out of that Sanka?
0: Well, it's a big process, Sweeney. They have millions of dollars worth of machinery for that purpose.
1: How do they take it out?
0: Well, there are scientists who do nothing but take out the caffeine. Does that clear it up for you?
1: No.
0: No, huh? Well, the coffee bean goes through a special treatment. How about that?
1: Nope.
0: Well, I'll tell you. They rub salt all over the coffee bean. The caffeine gets thirsty and comes out for a drink of water. How's that?
1: Well, that makes a little sense.
0: Well, thanks for the use of the studs, Miss Scully. Come on, Sweeney, let's get to the library. Okay, now here's the library. Keep your eyes open for a parking place, Sweeney.
1: Okay, Hal. Okay. There's a place, Hal.
0: Where?
1: Right behind that Nash there.
0: Oh, swell.
1: Okay, Hal. I'll get out and direct you.
0: Fine, that'll be nice.
1: Okay, Hal. Back her up. Come on. Come on. Back. Come on. Back. Come on. Back. Got about a foot.
0: That's close enough. Come on, let's get into the library. Up the steps here.
1: Hal.
0: What is it?
1: Hal, why is it people always whisper in libraries and doctor's offices and elevators?
0: I don't know. That's what you're supposed to do. And you be quiet when we get in here.
1: Okay.
0: Open the door.
1: Okay. There you go. You go first.
0: All right.
1: It's sure quiet in here.
0: Yeah. Sweeney, stop that.
1: I always wanted to do that in the library.
0: Well, stop it. Go over and ask the librarian where the research section is.
1: Oh, okay. Pardon me, miss, can you tell me where...
5: Would you mind lowering your voice?
1: Well, pardon me, miss, can you tell me where we...
5: Please, this is the library.
1: Pardon me, miss, can you tell me where we...
5: Please, I'm not deaf, you know.
6: Pardon me, miss. Can you tell me where the research is?
0: Never mind, sweet. I'll handle this. Say, miss, we're a couple of writers, and we'd like to know
5: the same thing applies to you. Be quiet.
0: Well, I was only...
6: The library, how you gotta lower your voice?
0: Now, cut that out.
7: Will you two please be quiet?
0: Well, he started it.
7: I don't care who started
6: it. Will you two please be quiet?
0: Now, you be quiet.
7: Now, if you don't stop that, I'll have to ask you both to leave.
8: Please, miss, I'm trying to read.
9: But let me stay quiet.
5: Please, quiet. Oh, now look at the trouble you've got me in.
0: Well, I'm sorry, miss. I didn't mean to cause any disturbance.
5: No, it's all right. It's all my fault, really. I'm just a bundle of nerves. Sometimes I don't know anymore. This job is driving me out of my mind.
0: Don't you like being a librarian?
5: Oh, no. I want to get out into the world. I need the excitement and gaiety of life itself. I want to dance and throw my hair in the wind. I want the bright lights. I wasn't cut out to be a librarian. I want to be a school teacher.
0: You want to live, huh?
5: Oh, yes. I'd give anything if I could take off my shoes and run bare through my library. I'd give anything if I could take off my shoes and run barefoot through the Kinsey Report. There I go again.
1: You almost tripped on that book, didn't you?
5: Yes.
0: Miss, as I mentioned before, my friend here and I are writers, and we're after a little research material.
5: Oh, perhaps I can help you. I've been a librarian for quite a while.
0: Well, maybe you can. You see, our story is a neurotic sea story based on overtones of a romantic theme with a June motif. Do you have anything on that?
5: A neurotic sea story, overtones of romance on a June motif.
0: Well, what do you think?
5: I suggest you try that section over there. All the books are alphabetically listed. Look under C stories.
0: Oh, thank you very much.
5: That's quite all right.
1: I hope we didn't bother you.
0: Come on, sweet.
1: Well, here's the section, Hal. Let's see. A, B, here it is, C stories.
0: Sweetie, C stories is spelled with S, not with a C.
1: Oh.
0: It's down here further. J, K, L, M. Oh, wait a minute. This looks like an interesting mystery. I was electrocuted and lived by Crispy Callahan.
5: Oh, that's a funny one.
0: Here we are. Here's the S section.
1: Oh, yeah. Here we are. Sea stories, sea wolf, sea nymph, sea Aubrey Smith.
0: Now, these don't seem to be quite right.
1: Hey, Al, how about this one? Do you think this could help us?
0: What's that? Let me see it. Secrets of good writing. I don't need this.
1: Might help.
0: I know how to write a book.
1: Pretty handy.
0: Think so?
1: Sure.
0: Think Charlie Wick used one of these?
1: Probably.
0: Well, I guess there's no harm in a guy looking for a little help in a book like this.
1: Of course not.
0: Probably a lot of guys took help when they first started.
1: Probably.
0: Certainly. Nothing wrong in it.
1: I should say not.
0: What's the big crime in looking around for a few hints?
1: None.
0: Anybody looking?
1: No.
0: Let's take it. Miss, we'd like to take this book.
5: Very well.
0: Well, what's wrong with taking this book out?
5: Nothing.
0: Well, why are you looking at me like that?
5: My looking like this has nothing to do with you. I have my shoes off and I'm standing on the Kinsey Report.
0: Come on, sweet, let's go.
1: Wait a minute, Hal.
0: Okay.
1: Hey, miss.
5: Yes.
1: Hey!
0: Sweeney!
1: The house, Hal.
0: I see. Now, hold on while I turn into the driveway.
1: I'll get out and direct you, Hal.
0: No. You stay right where you are. You've done enough directing for one day. I'll park the car this time. I know what I'm doing.
10: Got about a foot, Mr. Marge.
1: Hello there, Miss Scully.
10: Hello, Mrs. Sweeney. Did you boys find what you wanted at the library?
0: Yeah, all set, Miss Scully. Here are the keys to the car. I'll throw them up to you.
10: All right.
0: There. And we're going up to our room now and work on our book.
10: Well, good luck to you.
1: Thank you.
10: Oh, those are nice boys, Mr. Peters.
11: Oh, yes. Oh, they're nice. Oh, yes, I like those boys.
10: Do you really?
11: Yes.
10: Nice, aren't they?
11: Oh, yes.
9: Care for a mint?
4: I pass.
9: Get your lady.
4: Do that. A little more coffee.
9: Please. Just warm us up.
4: You know, Mr. Peters, those boys have a wonderful friendship.
9: Oh, that they have. Oh, they have that other. Oh, and the man who says they haven't is a fool.
4: Friendship is a wonderful thing.
9: Oh, it's the only thing for friends.
4: I had a school chum who was very close to me, Rita Whippletree. We were inseparable pals when we were children. Then we broke up because of the way she embarrassed me at our high school graduation.
9: Well, what did she do?
4: She graduated. Did you ever have a close friend, Mr. Peters?
9: Yeah, did I ever have a close friend? Oh, I tell you. Up until just a little while ago, Harvey Carruthers and I were just as close. Oh, we were just as close as two peas in a pod. Harvey was a wonderful boy. He used to cut his own hair.
4: Where's Harvey now?
9: Oh, they put Harvey away for selling army surplus goods.
4: Well, that isn't against the law, is it?
9: Well, Harvey was selling it before the war was over.
4: Well, you never know. Would you like another raisin cookie, Mr. Peters?
9: Oh, you make the best, Mrs. Scuddy. One for today, one for tomorrow, one for love, and one for sorrow.
4: Help yourself.
9: Thank you. Care for a mint?
4: Next time round. Oh, I say, I almost forgot. I didn't tell you Mr. Sweeney and Mr. March are writing a book.
9: Oh, say. Oh, that is something.
4: I love books, don't you?
9: Oh, you can say that again. Oh, yes, you can. You can say that again.
4: I especially love the Bobbsey twins, didn't you?
9: Yes, but I always got confused. Which one had the Tony?
4: When I was a young girl, I used to just love to read and dream. I would dream that I was being whisked away on a beautiful white charger, and we would ride over hills and valleys and mountains for thousands of miles to his grand castle.
9: But don't you still have those dreams?
4: No, I'm too old to make the trip.
9: Oh, now, I wouldn't say that, Mrs. Scuddy. Oh, no. Oh, I wouldn't say that. You know, there might just be a few of us knights in armor left around.
4: Oh. Mr. Peters.
9: And Bertha.
4: Yes.
9: How about a little squeeze?
4: I beg your pardon.
9: Care for a mint?
4: Devil, you. You know, Mr. Peters, if we didn't wear glasses, I could go for you.
9: Why don't we take them off?
4: If we did, we'd never find each other.
9: Incidentally, Mrs. Scuddy, how long have the boys been writing this book?
4: They started today.
9: I wonder if they're finding it easy to write.
4: They might be, but I would imagine it's a tough grind.

0: 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And if this is what you had in mind, you don't even have to pay that kind of money for the new Skoda Super Estelle. 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
1: and his dog
0: on the road.
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0: we find ourselves in Sycamore Terrace. It's a bright, sunshiny day, and down the street his footsteps jaunty and slightly pigeon-toed. As he carries the morning mail, comes that gay young man in gray, Danny Thomas, in the role of Jerry Dingle, that daydreaming postman.
1: Hello, Mr. Trimble. Hey, how come you're closing the drugstore so early in the day?
2: Haven't you heard they're having a real live show on the stage at the Bijou?
1: Oh, sure, I'm going too, Mr. Trimble. I hear they have a great comedian over there.
2: Yeah, I know.
3: Hey, Happy,
1: aren't you afraid you'll have a good time?
2: No danger. I brought along a sleeping pill. Well, so long, Jerry.
1: So long. Have a nice nap.
4: Good morning, Jerry.
1: Oh, hello, Mr. Higgins. Hey, how's Snooksy?
4: I'm going home to get her now.
1: Huh?
4: We're going to the Bijou Theater. They have a big show there today. Several acts of vaudeville, including the Quiz King.
1: Yeah, I know. You know, I met one of those quiz fellas once, and I almost won $5.
4: Oh?
1: But he asked me a very tricky question. He said, Mr. Dingle, what great soldier is buried in Grant's tomb? And without any coaching from the audience, I said, George Washington.
4: Brilliant reply.
1: Yeah, but I should have been coached from the audience. But I was thinking if you'd enjoy my company, I would go with you and Snooks to the Bijou.
4: I'm sorry, Jerry.
1: I'll be happy to defray the expense of the tickets.
4: Oh, delighted, Jerry, delighted. We'd love to go with you.
1: Oh,
4: meet you in front of the Bijou at 2:00.
1: Okay.
4: Well, there's the theater, Snooks. Can you see what's playing?
5: I can almost see it. The last word is the king.
4: Hmm. Wonder what picture that could be. Can't you make out the rest of it?
5: Now I can. Three, pa.
4: What?
5: Three, parking.
4: Oh, free parking. That's only for people with cars.
5: Oh, do we have to go back and get our car?
4: Now, don't be silly. What does it say on the marquee?
5: Troll, pickle, ma, pick.
4: Troll, pick.
5: Dick.
4: That's tropical magic. Don't they teach you how to read in that broken-down school of yours?
5: No.
4: Yes, they do.
5: Then why can't I read?
4: You can if you try. Now, who's in the picture?
5: Matt Daly.
4: That's Matinee Daly. Stop acting like an infant. When you're out with me, I want you to act like your mother would.
5: All right. Lancelot, get your feet off the sofa. Lancelot, come dry the dishes. Lancelot, water the lawn.
4: That'll do, that'll do.
5: Lancelot, sweat my back.
4: Snooks, that will be all.
5: Very well, Lancelot.
4: Look, you're altogether too frisky tonight.
5: Yeah, ain't I?
4: You want a spanking or are you going to behave?
5: Behave.
4: All right, let's look for Jerry Dingle.
5: There he is, Daddy.
6: Oh, here are the tickets, Mr. Higgins.
4: Oh, good, Jerry. Let's go.
6: Waiting for all seats.
1: Oh, we ain't going to wait for no seats. Carmen Dragon's playing on the stage here, and he'll fix it up for us. And on the way back, I'll get some candy. How about it, Snooksy? What kind would you like?
5: Any kind that makes noise.
1: Oh, I know.
5: Yeah.
1: I know the kind you mean, Snooksy. The kind with cellophane.
5: Yeah, that's the kind.
4: Come on, Snooks. This way. Well, we're inside. My, it's crowded in here.
7: Waiting for all seats. Please don't stand in the aisle. Step behind the ropes, please.
4: Oh, fine. Roped off like so many head of cattle. Just plain cattle. Oh, the indignity of it. I just don't know what to say.
5: How about moo?
4: Stop that. Look, Usher, don't you have two together?
8: No, sir. I have one in back and one in front.
5: What does he mean?
4: He has a seat in back and a seat in front.
5: He has?
4: Yes.
5: Can he sit down both ways?
4: Quiet. You're disturbing the people. We'll just have to wait in the back until we get seats.
5: I want to see the picture.
4: You can't see it from back here.
5: I want to see the picture.
4: Please, Snooks. I can't see it either.
5: Will you hold me up so I can see it?
4: Oh, all right. Here, let me put you on my shoulder. There.
5: Oh. Well.
4: You might let me in on it. What's happening on the screen?
5: I don't know.
4: You don't know. What are you looking at?
5: The lobby. You're hauling me the wrong way.
4: Excuse me. How's that? Can you see the screen now?
5: Mm-hmm. There's a man and a lady, and they're having a big argument.
4: Well, what's it about?
5: It's about kissing. He wants to, but she don't want to.
4: Just like a woman. Probably expects him to throw himself at her feet.
5: Yeah, he just said he'd do it. Daddy?
4: Yes?
5: What's so good about her feet?
4: Never mind. Look at the picture.
5: She still don't want to. Oh, now she wants to. But he don't want
4: to. How long does this go on?
5: I think the picture is almost over, Daddy.
4: What makes you think that?
5: They both want to. They both did it. Oh, boy.
4: Well, the inevitable clinch. That's the end, all right.
5: No, she's telling him to go away. Go away, Bruce. No tears, no farewells. I want to remember you just as you are. And he says, yes, I've got to go. I've got to go.
4: All right, all right.
5: I gotta go.
4: Cut it out, Snooks. I can hear him.
5: I ain't talking about him.
4: Well, if we hurry, we won't miss the stage show.
5: Yeah, let's hurry, Daddy.
9: Just a minute there now, buddy. No one's allowed the dressing room.
10: Oh, I just want to see Carmen Dragon.
9: Well, you can't see him now. He's just about to play Smile.

0: wonderful. Oh, gee, I listened so long to the music, I forgot I left Mr. Higgins and Snooks without seats. Outside in front.
1: Hey, out of the way, Murgatroyd. Luke McLuke's coming on stage.
0: Oh, gee. Oh, my name is Dingle. Not Murgatroyd. Gee, Luke McLuke, the great vaudeville actor in person. Oh, hello, Mr. McLuke.
2: Hiya, Jack.
0: My name is Dingle, not Jack. I'm Jerry Dingle, Mr. McLuke. If it's not too much trouble, I'd like to have the honor to shake your hand, if you don't mind having the honor to shake mine.
2: No, never shake hands with strangers.
0: Oh, Mr. McLuke, excuse my effrontery. I trust I've chosen the word wisely. But what do you do in vaudeville? Do you have a trained seal or are you a tightrope walker?
2: Why, listen, you sycamore slicker. I don't like to talk about myself, but when I played Syracuse last week, the critics were unanimous in their opinion of me.
0: Oh, this I'm sorry to hear. But do they love you in St. Joe, Mr. McLuke?
2: Love me? When I tell a joke, the audience screams.
0: You'll excuse me, Mr. McLuke, but you are a man who is very crazy, in my opinion, about yourself, in my opinion.
2: Look, Bob, don't talk that way about me.
0: No one can stop me from expressing an opinion.
2: Beat it or I'll call a cop.
0: Except you.
2: Beat it!
0: Yeah, but... Big shot actor. Such is the result of good intentions upon my part. How do you like that? He got sore. Big shot vaudeville actor. Who wants to be a vaudeville actor? Who wants pretty girls to body for autographs? Who wants girls to beg you to go to parties? Who wants girls? I do. When I tell a joke, the audience screams, he says to me. I should have said they scream for help, I should have said. Listen, you sycamore slicker, he says to me. I should have said, under the Constitution, this is a direct insult, I should have said. Sure, I should have said it because I know the Constitution backwards. I do. America of states united, therefore, Constitution this established for it so end. And that's just part of it backwards. Calls himself an actor. I could have been the greatest vaudeville actor in the world. I can see the sign now. Right in front of the theater. Finch Mules. Powers Elephants. Theremin's Cats and Rats. And Jerry Dingle. Sure, why not? It's a free country. I'm a citizen. You can just see me now, backstage.
3: Oh, Mr. Dingle, it's such a thrill interviewing you. I know how modest you are, but won't you please tell me something about yourself for my paper?
0: Oh, very well, my dear, but make yourself comfortable first. You're slipping off my lap.
3: Thank you. You're so considerate and you hardly know me. Now let's talk about you.
0: About me, eh? Uh-huh. Well, I've always been unassuming. I've never been a ham. I shirk from acclaim and applause and fame, but as modest as I am, I admit I'm great. When I am on the stage, I really rate. There never was an act to match me. They yell, we want Dingle, but they never catch me. I reiterate, I have to modestly admit, I'm great. 4 years now I've packed the house in every town. My acrobatic stunts have brought me great renown. I do a double flip straight up and then I don't come down. I admit I am great.
4: We're in the theater now, and every single rafter rings as Dingle the impersonator walks out from the wings.
0: Ladies and gentlemen, I shall now give my impersonation of Jimmy Durante giving his impersonation of Charles Boyer. Or Charles Boyer giving his impersonation of Jimmy Durante. Or take it from there, Jack.
5: The irony of it. Me, Charlie Boyer, cooped up here in this Casper joint. Toujours l'amour, or die. What a dive. That means I'm humiliated in French.
6: Come, Charles, we must flee. The prefect of police is after us.
5: Steady, Hetty. I'm not ready.
7: Pardonnez-moi, monsieur. I am Henri Jacques Pierre Louis Anton Jean Lasvogel.
5: The guy's in business for himself. But he wants to get into the Casbah. But that is neither Pepin nor Lamuco. What are you doing in my Casbah?
7: I am the prefect of police. I have a ticket for you. You parked your camel in front of the Casbah. Come.
5: Just a minute, Junior. You can't throw me in a Castile. I'll sue for information of character. Monsieur, I'll sue for misappropriation of alienation of affection. Garçon, I'll sue for habeas corpus.
7: You mean you will sue for slander?
5: No, let slander do his own suing. I got the law on my side. I quote from the Toledo statutes. The case of Chevalier Coupe versus Coupe Chevalier. Quote, cum laude respiratum, cum laude mentholatum, sic semper vix vapora at your neighborhood drugstore tonight. Spelled sideways. End of imitation.
8: A hush comes on the audience and every nerve's a tingle. The next is a dramatic act portrayed by Jerry Dingle.
9: The scene, the fashionable London apartment of the Sir Jeremiah Dingles. The occasion, the return of Sir Jeremiah Dingle after 5 years of hunting the wild herringbird in the jungles of Kansas. Lady Dingle has opened the door. At the sight of her fair, lovely face, he loses his self-control and greets his wife fervently, passionately.
2: Hello.
6: Jeremiah, you.
2: Agatha, me.
6: We haven't seen each other for 5 years.
2: True. Haven't seen you for three, you haven't seen me for two. I trust I've added the numbers correctly.
6: Jeremiah, you look rather strange.
2: I didn't think you'd notice it, my dear.
6: What happened?
2: A tiger chewed off my head.
6: How awkward, Jeremiah. But keep a stiff upper lip.
2: I'm not at all depressed, dear. As a matter of fact, it's cured my sinus trouble.
6: Jeremiah, aren't you being rather bold? You're trying to kiss me.
2: So sorry. I lost my head.
8: It's next to closing now, and the applause creates a clatter. Here come Dingle and Ryan, happy songs and snappy patter. Hello, hello, hello. We'll try to make you like a little show. No matter where we entertain, we always do our bit. We played an ice cream parlor once and we were quite a hit.
10: Why, they all laughed so much we even made a banana split.
8: Hello, hello, hello. Hey, tell me, Dingle, why do you brush your teeth with gunpowder?
2: Because I like to shoot off my mouth.
10: Well, speaking of shooting off a mouth, I got a job in the circus. They shoot me out of a cannon.
8: Oh, they shoot you out of a cannon?
10: Yeah.
8: Does it pay well?
10: 2 cents a mile and traveling expenses.
8: Oh!
2: Wait for the joke, will you?
10: And speaking of 2 cents a mile, you know my uncle hasn't had a haircut in 40 years.
8: Why? Is he eccentric?
2: Wait a minute.
10: No, he's bald. Balls. You know, I was up at the North Pole once and I didn't have anything to eat. I met an Eskimo and I said, hey, I'm starving. Have you got any blubber?
8: Yeah? And what did the Eskimo say?
10: He said, I got one blubber and two sisters.
8: Ah!
10: Speaking of sisters, my brother just swallowed a can of gold paint.
8: Yeah? How does he feel?
10: Guilty.
8: Oh,
11: oh, goodbye. Goodbye. Goodbye. We hope that you've enjoyed our little try.
8: There's nothing like a hearty laugh. For people big or small.
12: We'd like to tell more jokes, but there's none that we recall.
8: As the carpenter explained it, we have given you our all.
11: Goodbye, goodbye, goodbye.

0: to Daddy and Snooks, who have finally gotten themselves seated. Daddy is settling himself to enjoy the stage show. Evidently, he isn't reckoning with Snooks.
1: Bye.
2: Quiet, Snooks. The quiz show's about to start. There's Mr. Quiz King himself up on the stage. See, his assistants are going up and down the aisles.
1: Are they looking for seats?
2: No. They're going to ask the audience questions. If you answer them right, you get money. If you answer them wrong, you get candy.
1: Imagine that.
2: If they ask me enough questions, I can get rich.
1: If they ask me enough questions, I can get sick.
2: Well, we'll soon find out. Can you see all right?
1: No, there's a hat in the way.
2: Which hat?
1: That big one on the lady's head.
2: Well, don't point. I can see the lady's head. Tell her to remove it.
1: Lady, will you please remove your head?
2: Not her head. Remove her hat.
1: All right.
3: Oh, that child snatched my hat off.
2: Snooks. Oh, the child didn't mean any harm, madam. Here's your hat back.
3: They shouldn't allow people like you in the theater.
2: She's certainly got a bark to go with that face. Looks like a Doberman pincher.
1: A Doberman what?
2: Pincher.
1: All right.
2: Never mind. Oh. Here comes one of Mr. Quisking's assistants. Try to attract his attention.
1: Yo-ho, yo-ho. Here we are.
2: Not that way. He's coming towards us. I think he's going to choose me.
0: Well, you seem to be a likely prospect, young lady.
2: Darn it.
0: I have a little girl.
1: You have? What's her name?
2: You're the little girl. Now, pay attention to Mr. Quiz King.
1: Mm-hmm.
2: If you ever answer the question right, now's the time.
4: What is your name, young lady?
1: Snooks Higgins.
4: Well, I have just the question for a little girl your age.

0: Right, now's the time.
1: What is your name, young lady?
2: Snooks Higgins.
1: Well, I have just the question for a little girl your age.
0: Oh, make it an easy one.
1: How much is 2 times 2?
0: We're dead.
2: 2 times 2? Let me see. Oranges or potatoes?
1: Well, let's say oranges.
2: I can only do it with potatoes.
0: Good grief. Look, give him the answer, Snooks. What are you waiting for? For goodness sake. Force yourself.
2: What'd you say, Daddy?
0: I told you 3 times 4.
2: 3 times 4? 12.
1: I'm so sorry, but give that young lady a box of crunchy munchies. Next contestant, please.
0: Well, you sure did a great job on that.
2: Thank you. Have a crunchy munchie.
0: Crunchy munchie. Come on.
2: Where are we going, Daddy?
0: Oh, maybe we can get another crack at this thing if we move to another part of the theater. Let's go.
2: There's 2 seats down front.
0: Oh, yeah, quick. Duck into them.
2: Yeah, come on.
0: Here he comes again.
3: How do you do, sir? May I ask you a question?
0: Why, of course. I'd be delighted. Go right ahead.
3: Is this your daughter?
0: Unfortunately, yes.
3: Good. I have another young lady, Mr. Quisking.
1: Your name, please.
0: Don't give him your right name.
2: Whose name should I give him, Alexander?
0: Give him my Aunt Sophie's name.
1: Now, what is your name, please?
2: Aunt Sophie.
1: Well, Aunt Sophie, here's a question you can answer. Who invented the cotton gin?
2: Uncle Louie.
1: I am talking about the cotton gin.
2: Well, Mommy says he'll drink anything.
0: His first name is Eli, but I can't think of his last name.
1: There'll be no coaching from the audience.
2: He ain't the audience. He's my daddy.
0: What's his last name?
2: What's his last name?
1: I can't answer that.
2: Give that man a box of crunchy money.
0: Oh, Eli, Eli, Eli, Eli. Eli Whitney.
1: I'm so sorry, but that was coaching. But give that child a box of candy. Next contestant, please.
0: Come on, Snooks.
2: Here we go again.
0: Look. If by some fortunate coincidence he happens to come our way again, let me do the talking.
2: You've been doing most of the talking.
0: Don't be smart. Grab those 2 seats.
2: All right.
0: He hasn't chosen anyone from this section yet.
2: Here he comes. Did I attract his attention?
0: Yes. Ooh. You didn't... Oh, you didn't have to trip him. Here, sir. Let me help you up, sir.
3: Thank you very much. Would you like to be a contestant?
0: Well, I hadn't thought of it.
2: That's my daddy.
3: I have a man, Mr. Quiz King.
1: All right, for $75 silver.
0: Oh, boy, this is my meat.
1: What is osmosis?
0: Osmosis.
2: Don't you know, Daddy?
0: Certainly I know. Osmosis is, it's located in, He invented the, it's when,
2: Oh, you'll like Crunchy Munchy.
1: I'm so sorry, but give that man...
0: Never mind, I got some.
1: Next contestant, please.
0: Come on, let's get out of here. What an outrage, asking questions like that on a quiz show. Who'd know what osmosis is?
2: I would. It's a process whereby a more dense liquid tends to flow through a less dense liquid through a membrane.
0: I'm a bum again.
2: Have a crunchy munchy, Daddy.

Hold it. 15 seconds from now, you'll see the picture he just took. See? With a Polaroid land camera, you get bright, sharp pictures in 15 seconds. Snap, pull, peel. It's that easy. Is there any better way to get pictures of the family?

Danny Bryce Show with Danny Thomas, Hanley Stafford, Carmen Dragon and his orchestra, and starring Fanny Bryce as Baby Snooks. This is the Armed Forces Radio Service.

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I'm Rich Conaty, and this is The Big Broadcast on 90.7 FM WFUV New York. We opened up with a couple of Ned Washington lyrics. Bing Crosby, Victor Young conducting 1932, Shadows on the Window. Then Benny Carter, he turned 94 last week. Benny Carter crooning with Spike Hughes Orchestra in the band Dickie Wells and Coleman Hawkins, 1933. And Someone Stole Gabriel's Horn. We'll hear that tune again a little bit later by the Three Keys. Up next on the Big Broadcast, here's an E-Petition. Bing Crosby, Gus Arnheim's Coconut Grove Orchestra, 1930, and Fool Me Some More.

I find a thrill in being with you, though you have fooled me before. I'll be your fill-in when you are blue, so you can fool me some more. I know you'll hike it, someday you'll pack, then you'll be leaving my door. Oh, but I kinda like it.

Two performances by Gus Arnheim and his Coconut Grove Orchestra, with a vocal from Bing, 1930, Fool Me Some More. From August 1931, Eddie Cantor with the Arnheim Band, There's Nothing Too Good for My Baby. From the Cantor picture, Palmy Days, Eddie is credited as one of the composers of that tune, along with Benny Davis and Harry Axt. Harry Axt was born in New York City, August 15, 1894. He had songs to his credit from the early 20s into the 1950s. Harry Axt died in Hollywood, March 31st, 1963. I'm Rich Connedy. 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And on tonight's show, we'll have the lyrics of Ned Washington and Otto Harbach, Mae West, Your Requests, some big broadcast premieres, and the songs of Harry Axt. Here's one he wrote with Joe Young and Sam M. Lewis. Cliff Edwards, Ukulele Ike's Hot Combination, December 1925, Dinah.

0: 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Before that, a Davis Axt song, It's a Million to One, You're in Love. Johnny Marvin in 1927. From late 25, Cliff Edwards is Hot Combination and another Axt composition, Dinah. 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

0: Thank you. Thank you very much. Hello, I'm Steve Crumps.
1: And I'm Hugh Dennis.
0: And welcome to a brand new series of It's Been a Bad Week, which now, like everything else in Britain, has a picture of Abby Titmus on the cover.
2: Hello, I'm Abby Titmus, and I make £1 million a year being photographed trying to do up my bra. I'm successfully...
0: But that aside, it's been a bad week. Our weekly roundup of stories about all those who are followed by bad luck. As surely as a general election Thursday is followed by what's now known as Tory leader resignation Friday.
1: Each week we bring you genuine news stories from around the world. Tales of bad luck in Baden-Baden, ill luck in Illinois, rough luck in Ruffalo, while in Crapstone...
0: The two Ronnies are making a comeback. So what Hugh says is true. Our stories are all true. So true, in fact, that we'd like to prove it by using some of yours. If you'd like to send in your own bad week tale of woe, please do to badweek@celadore.co.uk.
1: And who knows, your story could end up as the Uber Bad Week, the mother of bad weeks, the celebrity Love Island of the Week's bad week stories, to which we will award this week's unique talking prize.
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0: And joining us today as we heat up the turkey twizzler of trauma in our Jamie Oliver Canteen of Calamity. Welcome, dinner lady Sue Perkins.
1: The man who taught Jamie Oliver to swear, Toby Longworth.
0: And the man who's twizzled more turkeys than anyone, Mitch Benn. And, of course, as ever, not forgetting sitting outside in a white van that's failed every EU toxic emission test going, and that's before the engine switched on, it's our man with the sound effects, Van Man.
1: Oh, yes, Van Man, the mixmeister of the sound effects LPs, a man capable of producing any sound, no matter how bizarre or extraordinary, using only a bicycle pump and his own thighs.
0: Yes, Van Man. Now, give us the sound, please, of a typical member of the Conservative Party trying to choose their next leader.
1: Ah, no, you see, Van Man. That was, of course, the sound that emanates from 10 trillion mobile phones across Britain. And this is what the crazy frog is actually saying, translated for us from crazed amphibian into English.
2: Look at me. Look at me. If you ever wanted to know what a chav looks like, look this way now. My chav phone is ringing.
0: Now, I think perhaps we possibly ought to get on with...
2: Section one.
1: Steve, it's you up first.
0: It's me up first. OK, right, here we go. Van Man, crank it up. There we go. It's Louie Louie by the Kingsmen. It was recorded in 1963, and it was immediately noticed, even in those days, that you can't actually hear the lyrics. Go on, have a go. Understand work, can you? It's like listening to John Prescott underwater. Which is not something I'd advise. Now, of course, it's very often the case that you can't hear lyrics properly. There are many instances of this. You may remember the rumour that the police sang about Sue Lawley, or Jimi Hendrix asked us to excuse me while I kiss this guy. But there are many others, courtesy of a very fine website, which contains lyrics people thought were the right lyrics when they were children. I'd love some of these. Some of them are very fine indeed. For example, one person confesses that as a child, they heard this. People love bagels. And they thought it was people love bagels. Somebody was perfectly prepared to admit on this website that they honestly thought that Will Smith would have gone to all the trouble of recording a track with a chorus that went... Getting jiggy with it. Kick a chicken with it.
1: Sounds fair enough. I would have done that.
0: However, for some reason, the most misheard song of all time on this site seems to be La Isla Bonita by Madonna. You may remember that this moody little number went like this. Last night I dreamt of San Pedro. Now, that line was heard around the world variously as Last night I dreamed of lumbago. Last night I dreamed of some Play-Doh. Last night I dreamed of some weirdo. And the rather politically incorrect Last night I dreamed of some Dago. Which, of course, is not a Madonna lyric. It's the title of Robert Kilroy Silk's first single. But this brings us back to the daddy of them all. Now, you see, if you listen closely, you'll actually realise it's impossible to work out what any of the lyrics are, which meant, in the 60s, that people assumed they might be rude. So rude, in fact. This is true. The FBI spent 2 years... 2 years investigating whether or not the lyrics of Louie Louie were obscene, and they finally delivered their verdict, and brilliantly, their verdict was, and I quote, that the lyrics were...
3: unintelligible at any speed.
0: Which, interestingly, is the same description they now use about Donald Rumsfeld. It seems that the lyrics were completely indecipherable, so the band were let off any prison sentence, much to the relief of one of their members at the time, who said... Now, you'd think that'd be the end of it, but no. Just recently, very recently, the mythical obscenity of Louie Louie came back to haunt the marching band of McCord Middle School of Benton Harbor, Michigan. Now, they planned to play Louie Louie at the weekend's Grand Floral Parade as part of the local Blossom Time Festival. But they were told that they couldn't because of the raunchy lyrics. Now, the thing is, the lyrics may be obscene, but here's the point. The marching band of McCord Middle School only play instrumentals. So the authorities wanted to ban an instrumental version of a song whose lyrics you can't hear anyway. A spokesman said...
4: Don't!
0: Now, I know what you're thinking. I know what you're thinking. You're thinking, what on earth would a marching band version of Louie Louie sound like anyway? Well, fortunately, Van Man can show you. There you go. Well done, Van Man. He found that. That is actually the Rice University Marching Owl Band, who are going to get some PRS and have heart attacks. Anyway, band members and parents complained that it was too late to learn another song. It might have three different chords in it. And eighth grader Loris Martin said...
5: It's really stressful trying to come up with new songs for the band.
0: Yes, that's a problem Oasis have been struggling with for 10 years.
5: We're trying to learn the songs from last year. But some of us weren't in the band last year. I was at the clinic.
0: To be fair to the American authorities, which I don't want to be, but I have to admit that, you know, if a song is obscene, then the fact that it's just an instrumental version isn't going to stop the lyrics popping into your head.
2: And now a special treat. The Year 3 Recorder Ensemble will treat us to a version of Relax by Frankie Goes to Hollywood. Sorry, everyone.
0: So that's my candidate, the instrumental Louie Louie Band of Michigan, USA.
1: My go now.
0: Yes, Hugh Dennis.
1: Now, just out of interest, have you ever received a letter from your bank like this?
6: Dear sir, according to our records, you have exceeded the agreed overdraft limit on your account. We have charged you a £25 administration fee for dealing with this matter. Yours sincerely, P. Smith, branch manager and head of Echo.
1: Thank you, Toby. Very good. But banks can be petty, small-minded, officious, and they generally don't get or deserve much sympathy, which is why when I read this story, I was surprised to find myself feeling sorry for one, because occasionally banks have customers who drive them mad. One such is Janice Araujo, a resident of Rio de Janeiro, who this week took on HSBC. Janice was so outraged when HSBC lost some of her money in the savings account during a transaction that she decided to sue them. The case was heard this week by a judge, and for Janice, the result contained both good and bad news. The good news...
7: In this case, there seems little doubt that the fact Mrs. Araujo's money was lost is the fault of the bank. I therefore find in favour of Mrs. Araujo.
1: And the bad news...
7: I will, however, only ask the bank to reimburse the amount that caused her to launch this expensive legal action. The exact amount that was lost from her savings account.
1: That being?
7: 10 pence.
1: 10 pence. Janice took the world's second largest bank to court in a case lasting 2 years to get back 10 pence. I know, save your pennies, save your pounds and all that, but how petty is that, as Mr. Scrooge himself said of Janice.
8: What a tight gig.
1: So there you go. That's my candidate for being a loser in spite of winning. Yes, it's Janice Araujo of Rio.
0: Now, fresh from her triumph conducting the recorder ensemble, we go to Sue Perkins.
1: Or rather prim Sue Perkins.
2: Yes, that's right, that's me. Van Man, could you please bring us down and give us some of that good old-time religion? Alleluia. The church. the only place in the world that will openly admit that its organ needs repairing. It's a sad fact of life in Britain that despite all of its apparent wealth, the Christian Church just always seems to be desperate to raise money. It's brassic, and this isn't just a modern phenomenon.
4: Sire, as head of the Christian Church, I beg of ye, we need funding for our crusades to reclaim the holy lands from the barbarian Turks and smite the unbelievers. We must tax the people to raise money for weapons.
8: No, we cannot tax them anymore. That was one of my manifesto pledges. Instead, by royal decree, I declare that in order to raise money, we shall have a bring and buy sale next Wednesday week.
2: The church is rather old-fashioned when it comes to money-making schemes, but that could be about to change, actually. And to find out why, we head to Germany. Oh, come on. We always wheel that out, Van Man. That's just lazy. Come on, try again.
9: In a moment of crisis, you have to be...
2: Oh, it's David Hasselhoff. Oh, you can hang a wet donkey jacket off my nipples now. Oh. Oh. Oh, David! It's been a very bad week for traditional Christianity because a church in Hamburg's finally managed to bring Christian fundraising into the 21st century. The St. Petri Church has set up its own website, and instead of selling the usual jumble, bric-a-brac, or tea and biscuits, it's selling these. Yep, mobile phone ringtones of popular hymns. That's so my favourite, that one. Great! Electronic version of We Plough the Fields and Scatter. For £1.40, worshippers can... Shut up! Worshippers can download one of five popular hymn tunes. The church is doing it to raise money to fund, wait for it, the restoration of another organ. And if this is the alternative, then frankly, they can't raise the money quick enough. Church musician Thomas Dahl is confident that the religious ringtones will succeed in a competitive market, saying...
10: They are melodies that have been popular for centuries.
2: Yes, although after turning them into ringtones, that's probably about to change. Right, now it's time of the year the Christian church turned to the power of the ringtone to raise money, and now they have, we can expect, presumably, other religions to jump on this bandwagon. If you're a Buddhist using a mobile, do you get your credits from a previous life? Probably not. And then a ringtone for Satanists, signifying that truly they are the purveyors of all sin and evil, who stalk the earth, creating mayhem, misery and destruction in their wake. Traditional Christianity, thank you very much.
0: There we go. That's our first batch of bad weeks. And as usual, it's up to Van Man to decide which one of those is going to go through to the audience vote. Van Man, which did you like from that lot? Indecipherable Louis goes forward for...
2: The Worst Week of the Week Award, awarded weekly on a week-by-week basis.
0: Which means now it's time for...
2: Section 2.
0: And we begin with you.
1: And now, Van Man... Guess which country we're going to now, ladies and gentlemen. There's a clue in the song. Yeah, now, it's been a bad week for Theo Morris, a brasserie owner from Brisbane. Although it's been a bad several weeks for most of his customers, because Theo had a visit from the Environmental Health this week. He got fined £12,300. A hefty fine, but then a hefty offence, because the inspectors found... Yep, they found a dead rat under the serving counter of Theo's brasserie. Now, to be honest, it's not that rare a thing to find if you've watched The Life of Grime. In some places, the dead rats aren't just under the serving counter. They're on the serving counter in a succulent chili sauce. No, I've eaten there. But what made the fine particularly big was the fact that although Theo knew it was there, he hadn't actually bothered to clear it up. Well, it wasn't just that he hadn't cleared it up. It was more the fact that he'd just painted over it. Lazy was it? He just painted it with dead rat to match the rest of the floor. It's outrageous, isn't it? He probably didn't even sand it first. And he genuinely thought he'd get away with it. But sadly for him, the stench of the rat, apparently a bit of a giveaway. There was a distinctly musty rodent odour, so it was either a rat or... But a string fellow had been in, wearing too much aftershave. Now, Theo's staff tipped off the food inspectors and they came round. Theo didn't give up that easily. He did what anyone in the industry would do to get out of trouble. He got his Spanish waiter to say...
11: Kino rat, he filigree Siberian hamster.
1: So there you go. Theo Morris, my candidate, who, despite all his attempts at camouflage, found himself, wait for it, found himself in...
12: The rat trap!
0: Here is a really bad idea. Salizan Sharipov is a Russian cosmonaut. Not an astronaut, no. In the Cold War, they even had different words for things. The Americans called them astronauts, the Russians called them cosmonauts. The British called them Graham and Roger, who built their own rocket out of an old bathtub and an Austrian traveller. And they're willing to give it a go. We never quite got into the space race, did we? We kept talking about it, but perhaps it was just as well. 36 years on, of course, we don't bother to go to the moon anymore. No, instead we have the International Space Station, which sounds really exciting.
12: The shuttle at Bay 14 is the Neptune, calling it Mars, Asteroid Belt South, Asteroid Belt North, Jupiter Parkway, Saturn Junction and Macclesfield.
0: But sadly, of course, it isn't that sort of space station. It's basically just a big science lab where scientists of all nationalities can be nerds together. And one of them is this Russian bloke, Salizan Sharipov. Now, life can get pretty boring up there in an orbiting science lab, but Salizan's solution is a bit of a controversial one. According to the headline from the Ananova news site,
2: a Russian cosmonaut says alcohol should be allowed in space.
0: Yes, he thinks they should let you drink in space. Authorities at the International Space Station are resisting any plans to introduce a bar on the ship, which isn't really that surprising. Booze in space is simply not going to work. Imagine how booze in space would have affected Star Wars. Actually, come to think of it, a couple of drinks beforehand might take your mind off the acting, and the dialogue, and the direction. That's unless, of course, you've already seen it.
13: I've seen it 5 times. I can recite every line of dialogue, and I've spotted over 200 continuity errors. Touch my lightsaber. Please touch my lightsaber.
0: No, because nobody wants to accept you, and that's the problem. Some hardcore Star Wars fans have been disappointed by Episode 3 because it features a character who gets a girl pregnant, and that's something they just can't relate to. A Wookiee, yes. A woman, no.
6: How was that for you, darling?
0: Yes, don't think about it too much. I'm waiting for the deleted scenes on the DVD that show Princess Amidala's two sisters getting pregnant as well and their mother blaming the Empire for not explaining about the birds and the midichlorian bees. Well, come on. The princess... Padme is a bit of a chav, isn't she? She gets pregnant, her husband goes off the rails, has to be electronically tagged, and she's left with two kids, which she gives up for adoption.
14: But don't listen to Padme. She says her husband talked to the dark side and he killed all the Jedi, and Shanice says she's sorry, I'm having a fight with Obi-Wan around the back of the threshers. No, but I wasn't even there or nothing, no, so wait, you're so, yeah.
0: Yeah. That was, of course, a deleted character, which George Lucas didn't understand, because it was based on how people actually talk in real life. Now, if he really wanted some proper drama, why didn't he think of letting everyone indulge in a bit of binge drinking after an unsuccessful attempt by the Senate to ban happy hour in space?
15: My young apprentice, henceforth you shall be known as Darth Vader. Now, rise. I said, rise.
16: I'm trying to, but I can't feel my legs. I think I just have a bit of a lie down. Who put all this lava here?
0: Yes, maybe, on second thoughts, the alcohol was there all along. I mean, don't tell me that Yoda hasn't had a few.
17: Talk nonsense, do I? Just like old man at bus stop who drinking special brew is, am I?
0: You see, you've got to admit, Yoda does sound a bit like a bloke in the pub who's had a few too many and then starts telling you he can do some tricks.
17: Make these beer mats float, can I? Size matters not. Still under the table drink you, I will.
0: Yeah, I personally have never quite got over the fact that Yoda, the great repository of all Jedi secrets, is voiced by the same man who played Fozzie Bear. Now, it always subconsciously ruins it for me.
17: This great wisdom, remember you must. Easy being green, it is not. Time to play the music and light the lights, it is.
0: Yes,
17: waka,
0: all right.
17: Waka, waka, waka.
0: Yes. If we can remember back to the candidates before we wandered mistakenly onto Star Wars, it's the proposal by this mad Russian that you should be able to be drunk in charge of a spaceship.
18: No, I'm fine. I can land. I've only had a couple. Docking now. Oh, I'm sorry. Just clip the wing mirror. Oh, I know. I forgot the insurance.
0: So that's my candidate. A bad week for sober space explorers, courtesy of Drunken Space Cosmonaut Man.
1: And that's the end of section two. So, who are you going to pick from that lot, Van Man?
0: There we go. That's the
1: lazy Australian rat painter
0: who goes forward with the instrumental band for having lyrics. They all go forward for
2: the worst week of the week award, awarded weekly on a week by week basis.
0: So let's quickly move on to
2: section three.
0: Mitch has a hit on his hands here.
19: You reckon? It's been a bad week for Coldplay. Their eagerly awaited comeback single, Clock Speed of Sound, has been beaten to number one by Crazy Frog. Coldplay are never the most chipper off bands at the best of times. I can't imagine this development will have improved their move much.

0: did say Ed Hitler's hat. Marvellous. Marvellous. Right. Okay, Toby.
1: This is a rather alarming and slightly upsetting story from Holland, where an old people's home in Old Zealand, has opened what they call a bounce room. Yeah, bounce room, which is where the residents can go and have sex. Yeah. That's the way it's going to go. It's either with each other, with a lady of the night, or with a special friend. Because, in the words of Dutch social worker Cornemer van der Voelkt,
2: intimacy with the partner can be difficult in the residential homes.
1: Which I can see.
3: Oh, darling.
4: What?
3: Talk dirty to me.
4: What?
3: I said, talk dirty to me.
4: What?
1: And, so on and so forth. And for most of us, old age is a time for, you know, sucking on a Werther's original and nothing else. I mean, we can't all be Peter Stringfellow. In fact, why even one of us needs to be Peter Stringfellow is something like this.
2: Even though a resident are in the radish, they can still make love like tigers.
1: But only in the sense that every time they do it, they become endangered. Which is...
5: Yes.
1: Hey, you see. Which is what I suspect may be the real motive behind Holland's bounce room.
2: Okay, Dad, you've signed the will and the ball sheets are all paid up.
6: Yes, dear.
2: Okay, then it's off to nursey whiplash in the bounce room with you.
6: No, please, not the bounce room. I don't want to.
1: What a terrifying way to go for all of us. But a fate which may await the bouncing wrinklies of the sexy Netherlands.
7: Hey. And then I'll please you, Ben, the man.

0: My heart will go on there, Celine Dion's massive 1997 audio organ donor card. B-side, my kidneys are also available. May indicate to those who listen regularly to this show that it's been a bad week for the spindly French-Canadian bone-bag chanteurs and equine impressionists. Celine has been booked for a year to perform nightly at the Caesars Palace Coliseum in Las Vegas. Viva Las Vegas! People love bagels. Thank you very much, man. But this week, she revealed that, being in Las Vegas wasn't exactly what she was expecting, because...
1: My audiences are often tired, drunk, sick, and in some cases asleep.
0: That is to say, instead of getting this... she's getting this.

0: She's getting this. Which she finds surprising, although I'm thinking she may be the only one. Of course the audience is asleep. Listen to this. That is a song used by scientists to usher hedgehogs into early and prolonged hibernation. there were clues. The management even called her show A New Day, because that's when they were thinking the audience would wake up. But not surprisingly, Celine doesn't see it like that. She has another explanation for the lack of attention her audience are paying her.
1: When you talk, people come specifically to see you. I don't know if Celine talks like this because I've never listened to her because I don't like her, but... The bot... I don't care what she sounds like. They walk up to the box office an hour before the show, a very, very different type of audience.
0: I.e., for the first time in her career, she thinks she's not playing to fans. But that's not true. She's not playing to fans by the end of one of her normal concerts. But grudgingly, Celine may have a point, and it does seem to affect all performers there. In Las Vegas, you see, a lot of people will just have stumbled in from the gaming table, so possibly the thing to do is to give the pop concerts a kind of gambling edge, like which song Tom Jones will be singing when his face goes from purple to puce. Like...

0: 2-1 on is that one. Now, that's what I call music. So there is my candidate, Celine Dion.
1: That's the end, isn't it?
2: Dan Man, tear yourself away from Celebrity Island After Sun and give us your third and final choice. Who's going to make it through to the grand final? That's the Pensioners bouncy room. Okay. So I think that means our three finalists are the Dutch Pensioners bouncy room, the Louie Louie band, and the Lazy Australian rat painter.
0: Now, audience, it's down to you to decide the winner of
3: the Worst Week of the Week Award, awarded weekly on a week-by-week basis. Thank you very much.
0: Yes, the time has come for you to elect this week's brand new leader of the Bad Week Party. So hit those electronic keypads and then hit them again and again until eventually they start working. And vote for this week's winner now. Oh, it's official. We have a result. The votes are in. There are 3 abstentions, 2 absenteeisms, and 1 Abby Titmus, but then she does get everywhere. Van Man, the drum roll, please. In third place, the Louie Louie Band. In second place, Dutch Pensioners Bouncy Room. Which means that this week's winner is Lazy Australian Rat Painter.
2: Well done, mate. Well done to Lazy Rat Man. And he wins this week's Bad Week prize, a copy of the classic live album People Love Bagels Live on Stage.
0: That's all, folks. Thanks for listening and goodbye.
4: It's been a bad week with featured Steve Punk, Hugh Dennis, Mitch Ben, Tommy along with Sue Perkins. 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The producer was Nick Canner and the executive producer was Liz Anthony. It's been a bad week as a Celador production for BBC Radio 2.
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2: Tales of the Texas Rangers, starring Joel McRae as Ranger Jace Pearson. Another authentic reenactment of a case transcribed from the files of the Texas Rangers.

0: Names, dates, and places in the following story are fictitious for obvious reasons. 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
1: Tomorrow, from the Windy City, NBC, the national broadcasting company, begins its coverage of the Republican National Convention. More than 300 experts in their fields will be on hand to bring you every important news event of the next week. Yes, tomorrow is the big day. NBC has been preparing for this convention coverage for almost a full year. With tons of valuable equipment at their disposal and years of news experience behind them, men like H.V. Kaltenborn, John Cameron Swayze, Richard Harkness, W.W. Chaplin, and hundreds of other nationally known newsmen will see to it that you at home will be able to attend the Republican Convention on NBC. You'll be closer to the activity than many of the people at Chicago's International Amphitheater. For NBC will take you to the convention floor, to smoke-filled rooms, and to news studios built especially for convention use. Yes, NBC, with more personnel than any other network, will be your best bet for convention coverage. 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Now, the Texas Rangers.
0: And now, from the files of the Texas Rangers, the case called The Boomerang.
2: It is late afternoon on a Thursday in May, 1937. Several miles north of Catonsville, Texas, a car containing two middle-aged women pulls up in front of a shanty on a rundown farm.
3: He's here, all right. There's his horse and buggy. I'll ride back with him, Ruthie.
4: All right, Ethel.
3: Thanks for driving me over.
4: Don't mention it.
5: Down, I'm coming. Oh, Mrs. Hadley, what do you want?
3: Is my father in there?
5: No, he ain't.
3: Don't lie to me. That's his buggy.
5: I said he ain't around. Now get out of here.
3: Don't tell me what to do, Sam White. I'm coming in to get my paw.
5: You take one step inside my place and I'll bust you in the teeth.
3: What? Why, when my Harry gets back from his sister's, we'll see who gets busted in the teeth.
5: Your husband ain't gonna do nothing to me.
3: Oh, no?
5: Oh, no. Harry's just as tired of your nagging as your paw is.
3: Oh.
5: He only went to Oklahoma to get away from you for a couple of weeks.
3: That ain't so. Now you tell my pa to come out of there.
5: Why don't you get on your broom and fly off my property?
3: You're just asking for trouble, Sam, and you're gonna get it. Pa!
6: Got you, Ethel.
3: Are you out back?
6: Yes. What do you want?
3: I'm taking him home, and he ain't never coming here again.
5: Why don't you ask him if he wants to go?
3: He don't belong around no filthy, sloppy pig like you.
5: The way I live, none of your nosy business. Hey, Roscoe, the warden's come to take you back.
6: What's the matter this time, Ethel?
3: How many times have I told you not to come over here? And what are you doing with your feet in that tub of dirty water?
6: It's for my rheumatism. It's got sassafras roots and kale in it.
3: Something Sam fixed up for you, I suppose.
5: I'd like to fix up a pine box for you.
3: Shut your mouth, you. Say, ain't that Pa's watch chain you're wearing?
5: Well, what of it? You give it to me.
3: Pa... why did you give him that gold chain?
6: Well, he liked it.
3: I never heard of such a thing. Sam, you hand over that chain right now.
5: You just try and make me, woman.
3: My mother give that to Pa.
5: And he give it to me, so I'm keeping it.
6: Let's cut the arguing, Ethel. I give Sam a present and he's gonna keep it. I want him to have it.
3: You're always giving him something. Suppose you give him that...